0: He was already making a play on that receiver there to get no gain after that catch.
1: Nakari Simmons was the receiver that caught it across the way. He'll stay out wide to the right. He'll be joined up there by Harrison Rice. We did our best to get the best lineup we could from East Limestone. It was not easy, but we finally figured out the best we could. So bear with us if you're listening from East Limestone. Blaylock will come left along with Dixon. Hobbs will stay in the backfield, wants to pass. Looking, goes back to the right, this quick screen. Got it, nowhere to go, and once again brought down. This time Martinez makes the tackle for Florence and brings him down immediately. Now brings up third and long.
0: That was a great job by the Falcons to stay home, to be able to check out that play, keep everything in front of them. And once that ball was caught, the Falcons swarmed in and made that tackle. Martinez on the hit.
1: Jaden Martinez makes the play. Third and 13, the ball back at the 27. Actually, third and 14. Yes, the Indians will have to get to the 41, and the Falcon band comes to life a little bit down below us. Stack receivers both to the left and right. Back to pass, looking and hit as he throws and lost the ball. It's on the ground. It's picked up and fumbled, but it's going to be recovered right there by the Falcons, I believe. It's still being scrambled for at the 15-yard line, and it's Falcons football. The fumble was hit on the big hit. And coming up with it was Mo Smith, the senior, the captain tonight's game, getting a fumble recovery.
0: That was a good job by the Falcons. I believe it was Bursky that came around the edge untouched, and he, on that initial hit, forced that fumble, and Maurice Smith jumped on it.
1: So Florence will have great field position after the fumble recovery at the 14-yard line. Costin Mahan will bring his offense out, including tailback. The Carson Johnson, who will be to his right. One receiver, Kirkman, to the left. Mays and Goolsby to the right. Mahan going to give it inside to Johnson. Scoots forward across the 10. Stays on his feet to the 5. Breaks another tackle. Leans forward over the goal line. Touchdown for the Goose. The Carson Johnson just spinning and breaking tackles and gets into the end zone, and the Falcons strike first.
0: The Carson Johnson, once he gets into that second level of the defense, look out, because he made a man miss there, and he just wasn't going to be denied. He rolled off of one tackle, spun off another, and then jumped into the end zone. That was just a beautiful effort there by Carson Johnson.
1: Parker Greenhall will attempt the PAT. Mahan to hold. Good snap, good hold. Kick on the way, and the kick, it splits the uprights. New score. Florence leads at 7-0 with 9:10 to go here in the first quarter. This is Falcon football. We're back in 30.
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1: Back at Raleigh Stadium, where Florence strikes first to take a 7-0 lead. Kevin Johnson, the crew with us. Let's go to our statistician, John McDaniel.
3: Kevin, it wasn't much of a drive, but one play, 15 yards, just 8 seconds total that came off the clock, but a great run by DeCarson Johnson.
1: Set up again by that Falcon defense, who forces a turnover, and Greenhall to boot it away with the war chant being played across the way. And Greenhall says, I'll take the war chant and stick it in the end zone with a football, a touchback, and they'll give the Indians the ball at the 20. Don't forget, Saturday morning, we'll have the coach's breakfast from the North Alabama Bone and Joint Clinic. While you're batting down the hatches here in the Shoals area, we'll be at the North Alabama Bone and Joint Clinic talking to coaches about Thursdays and Fridays games from 8 to about 9:30 here on the coach's breakfast on 93.9 The Score. Mike Albertson, right now, this Florence team, we talked about it, playing to a standard in first possession. They really did.
0: Absolutely. You know, this Falcon team has really been asked to do a lot this year, but this is one of those games where they really need to focus on the task at hand and take care of business immediately.
1: Again, looking to pass across the middle, wide open. He has it there. Dixon may break a tackle and gets to the 40, being chased down at the 50 and finally brought down to 47. Ran a little slot there. And it was Sistrunk with the tackle, or he might still be running. That's the first down for the Indians into Falcon territory. So they found something there they liked on film, and it worked.
0: They certainly did. They ran up the seam a little bit and found the soft spot in the defense. It was a beautiful pass, and you know, made the initial guy miss and then caught back up to after a pretty big gain. That was a nice play.
1: 35 on the gain, actually, out to the Falcon 45. Dixon's a pretty good receiver. Only a junior, 6 foot, 155 pounds. Looks a little bit bigger than that. First and 10, two backs in the backfield. This time going to leave it again with Hobson. Breaks the tackle, got across the 40, right at the 40. Gains 5, though. But they have found a little running room there and making some things happen. Gain of 4, they'll say. Second down and 6. Florence leads at 7-0, 7:20 to go. But the Indians in Falcon territory. Jacob Wallace, the quarterback for East Limestone, a junior, 5'11", 155. He'll put 3 wideouts to the right, including Simmons, Blaylock, and Dixon. 2 backs in the backfield right now. The other back is Harrison Rice, I believe. Rice will go in motion to the right. He wants to throw the quick screen to Rice, and he missed it. He was trying to get it out there in space, but he just let him too much, and now a Falcon come up a little hobbled, got kicked in the leg a little bit, see if he's okay, and Sistrunk will come off. Looks like he's running it off, but Caden Ward will take his place.
3: It's because he blew up the blocker on the swing pass. He was not happy to see 6, and I think he kicked him on the way down.
1: Third down, incidentally, but he did, I think. Third and
3: correct.
1: 6.
3: No intention.
1: At the 41-yard line, 2 backs, 2 and 3 wideouts for the Indians in shotgun formation. Now they split everybody out 5 wide. Falcons spread out in defense. 3-man front for Florence. Wants to pass quickly across the middle, caught by Rice, and he goes down immediately. He gets about 4 or 5, but it'll be short of the first down at the 36. He caught it and quickly hit the dirt. He was like, I hear footprints or footsteps, and he did.
0: That was definitely a business decision right there. He was coming over to into the teeth of the Falcon defense and just went down immediately before he could take a big hit. Unfortunately for him, just short of the first down.
1: So fourth and 1, and the Indians will go for it. Florence right now playing without White and Pride up front, so let's see how they do. 2 backs in the backfield. Jacob Wallace, the quarterback. Give it to Hobbs up the middle, and he's going to be close, and I think he got it. That's enough to move the chains. Just across the 35, and that's all he needed, and that'll move the sticks. And Jeffrey Jones, early on, we're playing some new guys, but this East Limestone team saying we're here to play.
4: Yeah, playing a little loose. There's no doubt about that. But, for some reason, I'm not sure why Nate and
0: they're in now.
4: They're in now.
1: Just checked in.
4: But Jaden, I looked on the sidelines, like, they must be in trouble or something. I don't know. But
1: I think it was more of a decision to try to get some guys a lot of plays, and
4: yeah,
1: maybe limited plays. But, hey, get to the 35-yard line, bring the defense in.
4: That's right.
1: Quick pass to the left, and that one's incomplete. Going for Dixon. They throw it quickly, and, Mike, everything is quick to the sideline and quick here and there.
0: Yeah, you know, just being able to get the ball out of the quarterback's hands before anything could happen and get your wide receivers in space. They're trying to hit the edges of this defense.
3: You know, they do something different with their offensive line we don't see much, and that is they cut. They on a lot of plays that they're very quick passes. They like to try to cut the defensive line, which when it works, it's okay. But Jane White just made a miss right there and was standing in the quarterback's lap.
1: They'll even do all 5 offensive linemen hit the ground almost and make you just have to jump over them. So they do some different things. Second down and 10. Rice will go in motion. This time going to look to pass out to Rice. And he catches it at the 35, and he's going to hit it to 33 and go down. That brought down that time by Klotzbach. Makes the tackle. Austin Klotzbach playing outside linebacker. Third and 9 after the 2.5-yard gain. 5:25 to go here in the first quarter. Florence leads at 7-0, but the East Limestone Indians have it at the 34. Play clock at 17, and the Indians just getting the play in. Jawan Simpson looking over with his offensive staff, getting the play in. 10 on the clock. They may run this one down and call a timeout. Let's see. 5-4, and they are going to rush up and call the timeout. And there it is. Timeout taken. Just under 5 to go here in the first quarter. Florence leads at 7-0. Don't go away. We're back in 30.
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1: Raleigh Stadium Thursday night. Lights are on. Kevin Johnson, Mike Albertson, Jeffrey Jones, John McDaniel, all glad to be with you here. Florence leads at 7-0, and the Indians of East Limestone have marched it down into Falcon territory and will have it third down and 9 at the 34. For the first time after sitting out for a little bit of the first quarter, Jaden White, Nate Pride will check into the game along with A.J. Dixon. So your original starting lineup into the game right now. Let's see if this Falcon defense can make a play on third and 9. Jacob Wallace has got the hot hand here a little bit. For the 0-6 East Limestone Indians, they'll have two backs in the backfield, including Xavier Edison, who's now at quarterback. He wants to have a bus snap go through his hands, picks it up, and he's got black jerseys all around him, and he's going all the way down at the 50-yard line. That one was disaster for the Indians, and Nate Pride cleaned him up in a loss of a whole bunch, and now it's fourth and Royal Avenue to go for the Indians, who will have to punt it away.
0: Yeah, that was a disastrous third down play there. Lost a huge chunk of yardage there by letting that ball go through his hands. Really could have pinned the Falcons back deep, but this opens up an opportunity to possibly get a return here.
1: I'd like to see Goolsby get a chance in this one. Carter Hollis is the punter and gets it away. Just barely. Good punt. And it's going to be a fair catch taken by Goolsby at the 22. Florence had a chance at it. Again, petty pull. Showing good sportsmanship behind the play, helping up an East Limestone player. So Florence will have it first and 10 when they come back here with 7-0 lead. By the way, want to say Saturday there's another thing going on 93.9 The Score. Alabama and Georgia, it's still on. It's going to be big. Everything that's going on, we're obviously praying for all of our state with this hurricane headed this way. But we are looking forward to that Alabama-Georgia game, and you'll hear it. 3:30 pregame, 6:30 kickoff. Right here on 93.9 The Score. Costin Mahan, quarterback, wearing the long black sleeves tonight. I think that may be Hines. I'm going to have to check on the first down play. We'll check. No, it's still Johnson in there. And Johnson's going to get it up the middle, breaks a tackle and stays on his feet, skips far to the 30 before he's tripped up. A helmet comes off of one of the players for East Limestone, and checking out of that game will be Austin Boland. He'll have to be replaced. A gain of 8 brings up second down and 2. Goolsby will be one of the wide receivers. Kirkman and Mays the others for Florence. Your H-back is Kirkland Blank. So three wide receivers and an H-back for Mahan, who has Johnson in the pistol formation behind him. Four-man front for East Limestone. Ball on the right hash. Play action. Wants to pass. Wants to go deep. Down the right sideline. Mays is out there. Can he get it? He can. 25, 20, 15, 10, 5. Touchdown, Florence. Mahan to Mays. And it was a thing of beauty.
0: That was a great job there. Running the play action play there. Mays just, you know, right off the gate, just blew past his man. Mahan, very poised, took his time. Laid the ball in there for Mays to be able to make a play. And really, Mays has come on the last several weeks as one of the better receivers here for the Falcons the last few weeks.
1: 3:29 to go in the first. Florence extends the lead to 13-0. Mahan to hold. Greenhouse extra point. It's up. It's through. It's good. New score. Falcons 14, Indians 0. Falcon football returns after this timeout.
6: It's football time in Alabama. 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I'm Robert Aderholt, and I approve this message.
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1: Back at Raleigh Stadium, where Florence goes up 14-0. Kevin Johnson and crew, glad to be with you. Let's go down to Jeffrey Jones and JJ. Costin Mahan did a great job there of a great throw.
4: Absolutely great throw. Great throw and catch. You know, he's got a baseball background. We all know that. So sometimes he gets a little excited and can overthrow just a little bit. And last week he had a little bit of a problem with a couple overthrows. But this time, right on the money to Mays. Mays made the rest happen after that.
1: Dixon will catch it at the one to return the kickoff. Gets by two or three, and watch out, four or five, and finally hit down at the 35. He just sort of wiggled through and found a hole. Should have been caught at the 20. Instead, he gets 15 more, and it'll be where the Indians have it, first and 10 at the 35. And, Mike, I want to reassess that or just stay on that for a minute. That was a smarter play right there by Mahan, under control on the throw.
0: Absolutely. You know, his feet were set. He really laid into it. Got a little air underneath it, giving the opportunity for his receiver to get up under that ball and make a play. And so, you know, last week he really laid into it and really fired it through, almost like a line drive. This one had a little bit more touch on it. And you're seeing him grow as a quarterback week in and week out.
1: Giving off to Hobbs, and Hobbs is grabbed by the back of the shirt at the bottom of the shirt tail and just pulled down.
0: Nate Pride,
1: who gets another tackle for loss of four. We talk about Jaden White. Nate Pride will play at the next level.
0: He certainly will. He's been looked at by UNA. I know he's got an offer there, and he's getting looked at by other places as well. But, you know, just his ability to really work on that outside and really disrupt the defense is special.
1: Second down, 14 to go from the 33. Ball on the right hash. This time going to look to roll out, throw the quick pass, and it's flipped up in the air, and, oh, it almost was intercepted. Sistrunk had a chance. A couple other Falcons had a chance. That was sort of a quick pass, and the receiver wasn't ready. But it ends up going harmlessly to the ground and brings up third down.
0: Yeah, the quarterback tried to rush that pass in there, trying to thread a needle, so to speak. And the wide receiver, you know, kind of stuck his hand out there to try and make a play, which popped it up, giving the Falcons an opportunity. But it fell to the turf harmlessly.
1: John, the Falcons defense has maybe their reputation precedes them a little bit, because this Indians team is quick getting rid of the ball.
3: They are playing very fast. They're trying to do everything underneath. They have really only attacked downfield one time.
1: Two backs in the backfield, three wideouts on the third and 14. Back to pass, looking. Trouble, Nate gets rid of it down the sideline. Watch out, he's going to be picked off. Dash Brown catches it, diving interception. They're going to say no, it hit the ground. The back judge says no, it hit the ground, and I think Dez knew it did as well. JJ, you were right there. It was close.
4: I think he caught it. That's my thoughts. But, you know, no harm, no foul. It's fourth down now, but I thought he caught it.
1: Fourth down at the 34-yard line, and the Indians have booted away. Their punter, Carter Hollis, has been a busy man, unfortunately, for the Indians most of the season, but he's done a good job. He's got a nice leg, a nice job punting. Falcons have blocked two or three punts already this year. Good snap, and it's going to be nearly blocked again, but he gets rid of it. Might have been partially blocked, actually. I think it was partially blocked. It's going to be down at the 46-yard line, because that ball went straight up in the air. If it wasn't blocked, it might as well been.
0: Either way, it was a 12-yard punt from the line of scrimmage, so it didn't get very far. He kicked it straight in the air, so even if it wasn't punted, it was definitely aided by the Falcon defender.
1: Okay, so guys, I give y'all this opinion all the time. I want mine for once on this. I love special teams. And right now, this Falcons team has shown several different ways to block punts this year. And that one was more of a what I call landslide. You take three, right, not off the center, but off the left guard. And you get two to get the center or the guard out of the way, and then one comes behind it. It worked beautifully. First and 10 for Florence at the 46. Blank in there along with Boyd at tight end and H-back. Going to leave it up the middle. Looking to bounce and gets across to the 40-yard line is Johnson. He's brought down there, a gain of about five.
3: You know, KJ, do you usually like to call those plays as something that you've been working on? Or is that I've seen it on film, we're going to exploit it?
1: You know, we see how they line up a lot of times, but it depends who you play. There's sometimes you want to show it on film for the next week and then bring you the second one that catches them off guard. Second down and four. At the 39, Falcons up 14-0 with 1:25 to go and driving. Again, Johnson up the middle, and he's hit right at the line of scrimmage, but he spins far and he gets about three. He was hit hard there by Josh Jones, who caught him. And he'll have just enough for the first down. They're going to move the chain, so he spins him far just enough.
3: That was a touchdown-saving tackle, in my opinion. He had a lot of room, really nobody in the middle of the field, and he doesn't make the tackle. He hits his head on the goalpost.
1: Two wideouts to the left. Goolsby's one of those. I can't think. Tripp Mars maybe the other. First and 10 play. Back to pass.

0: off the right side, cuts it back up the middle, and not much running room. Hit the line of scrimmage and goes down as Johnson, as he's brought down there by Mikkel Unger. And that's going to do it for one quarter of football. Florence, though, leads it 14-0. When we come back, the Falcons will be going to the north end zone. This is Falcon football. We're back in 1 minute.
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2: Randolph leading St. John Paul II 14-0. Red Bay leads Waterloo 20-0. South Alabama leading Arkansas State 14-7. And the Guardians and White Sox are tied at 0.
0: A.R. Tate. Back at Brawley Stadium. Florence leads it 14-0. We were excited, and I apologize to James Moody in the station. Probably had no idea what I was doing. But it was the kicking for chicken. And our good friend A.R. Tate. How about it, J.J.?
3: Hey, Miss Tate, is your first field goal good in the new stadium? How do you like it?
4: I like it. It's fun.
3: Were you nervous? I saw you looked at the crowd earlier. Did that make you even more nervous?
4: Yes, it did. Yes.
3: What are you gonna eat all this chicken tonight, or are you gonna space it out?
4: Hopefully, space it out.
3: Congratulations.
0: Third down play. Mahan down the sideline. He overthrows his intended receiver, Morris. We'll bring up fourth down for Florence. So congratulations to Adley Ruth Tate, who kicked the field goal good, but the Falcons could not convert on third down. We'll have to punt it away.
5: I got to take up for Costin on that one. I believe he made a good pass. Unfortunately, our receiver, I think, thought he was not an option and stopped his route. Costin threw it where he thought he would be, and unfortunately, they just had mixed signals.
0: And a receiver's got to understand you're always an option. That's why you cut out for those passes. Good snap. Greenhawk gets a pressure coming. He gets rid of it. So wisely, he felt the pressure coming. Hits at the 15, inside the 10, takes a Falcon roll and roll down to the 1. How about that for Parker Greenhawk? It might have not looked pretty coming off his foot, but it's down there by the long snapper, Mitch Boyd. And that's what you want to see, Mike, from your special teams.
6: It doesn't have to look pretty, on the stat sheet that says it was down at the 1, so it doesn't matter. But Greenhall did a great job of getting rid of that one as he was facing some pressure, and the special teams on the coverage being able to down that on the 1. That was an excellent job.
0: So first and goal, or not first and goal, first and 99 to go, I should say, for East Limestone at the 1-yard line. And you know that big defensive line of the law firm of Pride, White, and Dixon are thinking, let's get in the backfield and see if we can get a safety here.
5: New lineman in for East Limestone, number 71, Cameron Tinsley, is in the lineup now.
0: They're going to give it inside and hit at the line of scrimmage. It's going to be close, but I think he just got back across the goal line. Are they saying safety? They're going to say safety. He got one
6: signaling that he's down at the 1.
3: He's
6: the
3: dead
6: one.
3: Set on it. It's a safety.
6: And the other guy is saying it's a safety, so they're all coming in and they're going to confer.
0: So one says safety, one says no, he got across.
3: Safety's going to win it.
0: I think if one guy sees him get across the line of scrimmage or the goal line, you got to put it on the 1 foot line.
6: It looks like 1 foot line it
3: they,
6: is.
3: They just, the first time I've ever seen, they just disagreed with each other.
0: It happens. So it'll be second down and 11 to go from the 1 foot line going 99 and a half. Back to pass, wants to get rid of it quickly and does incomplete at the 5 and breaks the tackle nearly but falls down at the 6. So a good catch by Blaylock. Now, Blaylock is a player. John, you've seen him a little bit on film. If he gets it in space, he can go number 13.
5: He is really one of their best, most preferred playmakers. They either motion to him, fake it to him, or throw it to him. He is always involved in the play.
0: Jacob Wallace, the quarterback, looks over for a 3rd and 5 play here. The junior signal caller will bring his tailback, Caden Hobbs, to his right. He has 2 wide receivers to each side on this 3rd and 5. Well, really 3rd and 6 play, we'll call it. Florence up 14.

0: 0. Wallace wants to pass across the middle, tipped by Falcon and incomplete. Florence got a hand on it there. I believe the pass was tipped by Elijah Rolette.
1: And we're lucky it was tipped first because the defender wound up hitting the receiver as he was trying to make a play on that ball. So Rolette being able to throw his hands up and tip that ball negated any penalty that would have ensued.
0: It's fourth down. I think now the coaching staff of East Limestone realizes it's fourth down and will send the punting unit out. Goolsby back to return the punt will stand at the 40. You know, Goolsby's done a good job of fielding punts, keeping the ball from bouncing away, and that's not easy. Fielding punts is not an easy thing, but I'm ready for him to get one in his hands and make something happen.
1: This might be the opportunity right here.
2: Delay
0: of game against the Indians. So to push it back to the 2.5, or 3-yard line, I should say. 10:46 to go in the first half. Florence leads at 14-0 on the touchdown run by Carson Johnson from 15 yards out. Ooh. And then Mahan to Mays from 69 yards out.
1: His heels basically just 2 feet from the.
0: Yeah, he steps up. He's going to be all right there.
2: Mike, you usually start at the end line and take a one big step, and then they're just in case they get a bad snap.
0: Just don't snap it to Jeffrey Jones is what they're thinking. A good snap. And gets rid of it. High hanging punt. That's going to have to fair catch taken. And Goolsby will do that at the 30-yard line. And again, I see good sportsmanship here. Again, by both teams. And I like that. They're playing hard, but both teams getting up and patting each other on the head.
1: Well, it's easy to be a good sportsman when you get the best of another guy. So,
0: yeah.
1: So the East Limestone player had the best of the Florence player, and you know after the play, he just tapped him on the helmet, and they showed a little good sportsmanship. But the Falcon kind of got ragdolled a little bit, if we're being honest.
0: 10:39 to go in the first half. Florence up 14-0. Both the Big Blue Band of Florence and the East Limestone Band playing tonight. Good high school atmosphere here. One back in the backfield is still Johnson. Mahan, the quarterback, has two wide outs and two tight ends. Going to be Johnson off the left side. Has a spole, got across the 25 and stays on his feet to the 23 before he's brought down there. He runs with an attitude, Jeffrey Jones, when number 0 gets the ball. He thinks it's every time going to the end zone.
3: It's just night and day from last year. Last year, I thought Carson had a great year and a great running back, but he's just taken it to the next level this year. And I don't know if that's just because there's so much competition at running back, but he looks like a Division I running back every single time he gets the ball. Hey, shout out to Dr. Jimmy Shaw, who was running the chains over here too, by the way.
0: Second down and 2. Handoff again to Johnson. Scoots forward. He got across the first down across the 20 to the 16. And Jimmy Shaw and the chain gang will move. The chains now, and Dr. Shaw has done a little bit of everything.
3: Yeah,
0: superintendent.
3: I think he's enjoying being able to help out in any way he can. That's shout out to him. That's great. He's doing a good job too.
0: Trust me, he loves the sidelines. He was a coach at heart always. Falcons will have it at the 16 on the first down play. Johnson, the tailback to the left of Mahan. Mahan wants to pass, looking across the middle. Got it to Green. 3-2-1 touchdown. Mahan finds Green on the slant. And Florence finds the scoreboard.
1: It's a nice pitch and catch there by Costa Mahan. He showed some disciplined feet there. He's just really anchored into that throw and put it right on the money for Green, who just stepped untouched into the end zone. Beautiful, beautiful play.
0: Boyd to snap. Mahan to hold. Greenhall to attempt the PAT. Pressure comes, but he puts it high and through, and it's true again. And Florence leads it 21-0. Come back and see us after this 30-second timeout.
4: 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We're proud to be a sponsor of Florence Falcons football, and we wish Coach Morrison and the team good luck to you in your season.
0: 9:38 to go in the first half, and Florence extends the lead to 21-0. Kevin Johnson, glad to be with you as the voice of the Falcons. Let's go to our statistician, John McDaniel.
2: Kevin, the drive was just 1 minute in length, three plays, covered 30 yards, but capped with Cussin Mahan to number eight.
0: Kevontae Green.
2: Thank you. I couldn't pronounce it right if I knew it.
0: That's all right.
2: It was a 16-yard touchdown pass.
0: I'm going to let you pronounce the hurricane here in a minute. Big kickoff taken at the two. Brought back by Dixon down the right sideline and gets hit at the 12 or 20 and stepped out of bounds at the 25. And 2-3 Falcons slow to get up. Friendly fire everywhere, but let's see if they get up. And not sure. I think they are. Once they in, Rolette sort of took the lick there.
1: Kaden Ward, it looked like he clipped Otis Sistrunk as well. And they're just – it's just helmet to the thigh sort of situation. He's kind of got that he's kind of hobbling off a little bit.
0: Jeffrey Jones, that's the one thing in a game like this that I know the coaching staff, keep people healthy.
3: You were breaking up when you asked that question, but Otis Sistrunk right there, he took friendly fire on that. He got hit in the leg, and he's going to have to come out for a couple plays. He's going to be fine, but he's got a little bit of a bruised thigh right now, but this hardest hit I've seen in this game so far was two Falcon players hitting each other.
0: Indians with the football, give it up the middle. Actually, the quarterback keeps it and flips it forward, and it's incomplete pass. It should be incomplete pass.
2: I don't know, Kevin. That looked like it may have.
0: Yeah, the referee says incomplete immediately. He was about 2 yards difference.
1: Okay. It was about a shovel pass forward. It looked very awkward. Almost could have pitched it out there. It was instead of kind of shovel passing it.
0: It was a business decision also by the quarterback.
1: There were definitely Falcons converging on the situation. He was just trying to get the ball out to his guy, but it fell to the turf.
0: Second down and 10, 9:24 to go in the first half. Lawrence up 21-0. Two wideouts wide to the left for the Indians, one to the right, one back in the backfield, two backs in the backfield now for the quarterback, Jacob Wallace. Wallace going to leave it with his tailback up the middle and cuts back. It's Hobbs and breaks a tackle, gets across the 30, and finally brought down to the 31. I'll be honest, Mike, a few missed tackles here in the first half is not going to be pretty on film.
1: Oh, definitely not. And, it even looked like that play could have gone even better. One of the offensive linemen that was downfield, he just didn't block anybody. Like, he had the ability to really clear some things out even further and missed. It was now third and three.
0: At the 31-yard line, two backs in the backfield to the shotgun quarterback Wallace. He'll put Rice in motion to the left. He'll reset and come back now. 10 seconds on the play clock, just trying to get the Falcons defense to declare. Now they'll switch backs, five on the play clock, going to have to hurry to get it off. And just do. Going to leave it inside again to Hobbs, and this time he's hit at the line of scrimmage, and it's hit at the 33, and he may have enough. Going to be about a yard short, I think. Yard short of the first down. Bring up fourth and one. And decision time for Jawan Simpson. His team down 21-0, and you got fourth and one. You're not going to have many fourth and ones, Mike. I think you're 0-6. Why not?
1: I mean, in this situation, down 21, I mean, it's going to be tough sledding anyway.
5: Fourth and one. Let's get it up for this team.
0: Okay. Well, I tell you what, we got a nice encouragement there from the PA. It'd be fourth and one at the 33.
2: I think they solved the issues they were having with him not being loud enough.
0: It's no doubt. Man in motion looks to run the quarterback draw, and he's going nowhere. He was hit by Jaden Irons and Klotzbach, and they converged on him with a sandwich at the 30-yard line. He'll lose two, and the fourth down conversion will not work.
1: The Falcon defense swarmed in about as quick as you could possibly do. The quarterback went right away, and he took two steps and was already wrapped up. That's a tough play. And that also goes to, you have a fourth and one, but you snap the ball back 3 or 4 yards, to the quarterback who then, he's got to make a five-yard play instead of just a one with being under the center.
0: Sullivan Haddock will go wide to the right with Goolsby. To the left will be Kirkman. Johnson, I think, still is your tailback on the first and 10 play at the 30. Watch for Haddock here. Brings Goolsby in motion. Orbits, looks to throw to Goolsby outside, caught it, looks to get outside, trying to get one defender by, and does to the 25 before he's pushed out of bounds by a couple of defenders there. Included on the tackle is Blaylock, but a gain of about five. A little swing pass works.
2: Kevin, that's kind of a pretty easy read for a defender because you've gone in motion, everybody's watching him, and then you throw the ball to him. So maybe a little diversion and setting something else up.
0: Four wideouts now, and the Indians jump. And the Falcons will move it up 5 yards. In at tailback right now is Ja'Kylin Williams as well. So it'll be a 5 yard step off against East Limestone. And should be enough to move the chains. And it is a first down. So first down and 10 with 7 minutes and change to go here in the first half. Florence leads at 21-0 and knocking on the door after the fourth down stop by the defense. Ja'Kylin Williams to the left of Mahan. Goolsby and I still think that's Haddock wide right. Elliott and Kirkman to the left. Showing blitz. Look to throw the quick out. Complete to Goolsby. Got a block out there from Haddock. Gets outside the 15 to the 10. Great speed to the 5. Tight rubs down the sideline, but he'll step out of bounds just inside right at the 5 yard line. It'll bring up first and goal.
1: That was a great job by Haddock with the block on the outside, getting that edge there for Goolsby to be able to sneak around. And, you know, he just ran out of real estate. He was headed towards that pylon, but got forced out at the 5.
0: Elliott and Haddock will come out. Boyd will come back in along with Blank, the two tight ends. 11 personnel there. If they have an H-back. Going to leave it with Williams, and before the handoff, the whistle blows, and I think the Falcons moved a little bit early, and I think it was on the far right side, one of the wide receivers. He's saying it was me. Drew Hull will come into the game. So to bring instead of first and 5, will be first and goal at the 10. 6:46 to go here in the half. Don't forget, next Friday night, the Falcons in the on the road in an important region game, big region game, taking on the Black Bears of Austin. The only place you can hear it is right here on 93.9 The Score. Williams is still the tailback. That's Ja'Kylin Williams. Ja'Kylin gets it, comes out left, bounces it to the 10, to the 5, splits the defense, and goes into the end zone. Touchdown, standing up. Ja'Kylin Williams finds the end zone, and Florence extends the lead to 27-0.
1: That was a nice punch in by Ja'Kylin Williams. Being able to get out in that open space, he just made a nice run there, and great blocking there by the Falcons to make that happen.
0: The vision, Jeffrey Jones, is really good of Ja'Kylin Williams. We'll get to you on that.
3: Okay.
0: Greenhawk coming up with the extra point. Gets it up, and it is good. New score. Florence extends the lead to 28-0. We're back after this timeout.
5: 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We would like to wish Coach Morrison and the entire Falcon football team good luck this season.
0: Back at Raleigh Stadium where Florence leads it 28-0. John McDaniel, that last drive.
2: Kevin, it was 4 plays, covered 30 yards, capped with the Williams 10-yard touchdown run. 1 minute, 3 seconds, time of possession.
0: Ja'Kylin Williams on the touchdown, and Jeffrey Jones on the sideline. Ja'Kylin Williams, he showed great vision on that play.
3: Yeah, he's great vision and wouldn't take no for an answer. You know, he got met at the around the 5 or 6 yard line and just shook off the tackle and just ran right in like he knew what he was doing. It's amazing, you know, the reps this kid's gotten. He's going to be something else in the future, that's for sure.
0: Greenhall's kick will drive Dixon back to the 1. Brings it back up to the right sideline, 10, 15. Oh, he's hit hard there by Bursky at the 17-yard line and brought down. And a good open field tackle. Also in on it was Jamonte McVay. So the Indians will have it 1st and 10 at the 16. And by the way, Mike Albertson, I didn't want to bring up baseball, but there is a big baseball game going on tonight in Chicago with the Indians, Guardians, I should say, and the White Sox and our own Grant Taylor from Florence High School.
1: Yeah, it is a big game. The White Sox are currently leading that series 2-1. Grant Taylor with 2 saves in this series so far. He's just pitched fantastic this not only this entire season, but this postseason. He's really, really clicked onto a different level.
0: So the Indians will have it 1st and 10 at their own 17-yard line, we'll call it. No backs, run the pass. Has time looking. Now he flushed out of the pocket, goes down. The middle field has a man out there and just over the hands. Would have been 6 if he could have brought it in. His intended receiver was Hollis, And a great throw there by Wallace. That was the prettiest throw of the night.
1: It certainly was a beautiful throw. And he had our guys beat deep over the top, and that wide receiver just out past his fingertips. That was really close.
0: So to bring up second down and 10, and these are things that are teachable for Florence too on film. You see these things, and then those things will be circled and talked about a lot, but we'll talk about it after this play, John McDaniel. Those also are plays that are circled by opposing teams coming up. Second down play for the Indians. Going to leave with his back up the middle and nowhere to go, and he'll get nothing. So we'll bring up third down and 10 to go. Opposing teams will see these things, John McDaniel.
2: Well, they certainly are going to be watching the film, and the things that you're not doing well, they're going to the first thing you're going to do is attack what you've seen they can't cover. I would always make sure if they haven't practiced it that week to try to address it, you're going to keep hitting it till they can't stop it.
0: Four wideouts coming up for Wallace, the quarterback of the Indians of East Limestone. He has to touch the Indians do the 27 for the line to gain.
1: Nick Robinson on a big play that last play. I wanted to call him out there. He just did a great job of blowing that play up.
0: Double nickel there. And a timeout before?
2: Yes.
0: I think a timeout taken by the Indians before the snap will do the same. 5:37 to go in the first half. Florence is at 28-0. We're back after this timeout.
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0: Thursday night special from Brawley Stadium. Charles C. Anderson Field, Kevin Johnson, glad to be with you and all the crew. Florence leads at 28-0. Our sideline reporter, Jeffrey Jones. JJ, are you still down there right now?
3: I'm here, KJ.
0: I want to ask you, there's a kicking net up now down there. You're right by the kicking net. Has that been up all season? It looks like a brand new kicking net.
3: It has been up all season. It's gotten some wear and tear on it. I always got to watch out because the illustrious Charlie Graves used to just kick into it without it. Didn't even move anybody out of the way out from behind it. So I'm always scared to be sitting over here.
0: Well, I noticed you moved when I mentioned that. So yeah, I'm just giving you a heads up.
3: It reminded me of the horror of almost getting kicked in the face by Charlie.
0: Third and 10, Indians rushing out, rolling out, and they're coming right at JJ on the sideline. He almost made the tackle, as did Kenny Morrison, who had to run all the way to the track because Petway was running and chasing the quarterback out. A lot of movement over on the sideline. And, Mike, I'll be honest with you. I've been on that sideline as a chaplain coach, and I learned a long time ago you run quickly. You don't ask questions. Just get out of the way of those big boys when they're coming to the sideline.
1: Oh, absolutely. You know, you see it every Saturday. There's somebody that rolls up into that sideline, and you see a couple of coaches over the course of time wind up having to have knee surgeries because they get leg whipped or what have you on that sideline
2: Kevin,
1: play.
2: Have you ever seen anyone get hurt on the sideline like that?
0: I have, actually. Oh, a bad snap, and he's going to have to recover it back at the 5, and the Falcons have it 1st and 10, a goal at the 5 on the bad snap on the punt, and the punter couldn't get it off. Really wasn't a punt rush, but it was just a bad snap, and he couldn't pick it up, and he looked up and saw Falcons coming, and he falls on it. So the Falcons have it at the 5-yard line. And, yes, we were at Athens High School one year with Florence and Athens, and there was a photographer that told me, me and a couple other coaches said, I've done this for 20 years. You don't tell me where to stand. We were like, you're going to be where the play comes. You need to watch out. Now, I've done this for 20 years. And about two plays later, they were carrying her off to an ambulance because she got her leg broke. So it does happen. Trust me. You have to respect the speed and size of these kids. Jeffrey Jones did a good job hiding behind the net that time.
3: Yeah, I've been doing it a couple years too. I just know you got to keep your head on a swivel. It is a dangerous place if you're not paying attention.
0: Let's go live at the 5-yard line under center. I set. Going to leave it with Johnson off the left side. Bounces it out and will walk into the end zone. Big block from Locke to Hata, and Florence adds to the lead.
1: That was a good job by Florence to just make sure that edge was sealed. Carson Johnson saw it right away, being able to get around that edge and towards that pylon, in for an easy touchdown for the Falcons.
0: His third touchdown of the day, at number 0 has three in the first half. Greenhall will attempt his fifth extra point of the night. Had a couple blocked last week, got to protect. That one goes up, and that one once again is true. New score, 35-0, all Falcons. We're back in 30.
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0: Back at Brawley Stadium, Kevin Johnson with you and all the crew. All Falcons tonight on the Thursday night. You would expect it with a 6-0 team against a team that's winless. And Florence leads it right now 35-0 with 5:19 to go. That last drive was simple. It was 5 yards after the muff punt snap by the punter. And so Falcons only had to go 5 yards. And to Carson Johnson, the Goose has his third touchdown. Greenhall will kick it short. For him, that's to the 5-yard line. Taken by Dixon coming to the right side. Found a hole at the 20, 25, stays on his feet and knocked down to the 30-yard line. Pretty good job, open field tackle there. Brought down by the Falcons. I believe that might be Ja'Kylin Jones in on the play, who has not been able to play a whole lot with an injury. The cornerback who played a lot last year, first action he's getting, so it's good to see him on the field. New faces out there as well. I see Hayden Lotz in at linebacker, coming in at middle linebacker tonight. Rayner still in at safety along with Sistrunk. Check that. That's Caden Ward. Sistrunk may not be back. He got kicked a couple of times in this one tonight. Nothing serious, but I think he may be sitting over here for a little bit.
1: Yeah, he's on the 50 right there. He took a helmet to the thigh, and that, you know, just that thigh bruise and all that other stuff. They might have just shut him down.
0: I think he's wanting to go out, but he can't do it right now. Ball fumbled, but recovered by the quarterback there.
2: That can take just a little while to kind of – you'll be okay. It just takes a little while kind of to shake it out.
0: So a loss of five on the play.
1: Yeah, once that blood rushes to it, and it just kind of – you just kind of sit there and let it get cold for a second.
2: Yeah.
1: That leg is tight. And, that's one of those that it's not really easy to get moving after that.
0: John, one of our listeners asked, how many offensive plays did Florence run here in the first half? It's not
2: good
0: many.
2: Question. Give me a moment.
0: We'll give you a moment on that. It's the second down play for – the Indians at their own 25-yard line.
1: Yeah, guys, just shooting your questions whenever you got them.
0: four wideouts, one running back. It's going to be that type of night. Throw down the left sideline going 1-1. Has a man, and it's knocked away beautifully there by Dez Brown. Pretty good job by Dez. Dez has really grown up as a cornerback, hasn't he?
1: He certainly has. You know, he was beat a little bit on that ball, but his closing speed and being able to make a play on that ball at the end was just very nice. Very being able to play the ball as it's in the air like that is not an easy thing to do, and he did that quite well.
0: By the way, we want to say thank you. There's so many people who make this happen each and every Thursday night or Friday night when the Falcons play. We've got golf carts going around taking people back and forth to the cars, a couple of good Uber drivers that aren't bad at basketball coaches as well, and Dylan Burleson and Ben Mullen. So appreciate all the ones helping out like that. Third and a long way to go for the Indians. Straight drop. Wallace wants to pass. Fakes the screen one way. Throws the screen the other way. Great catch made out there by Hobbs. Unfortunately, he saw four Falcons when he turned around. He'll lose yardage back to the 20.
1: Nate Pride was in pursuit along the edge on the outside. Dez Brown came in and cleaned it up as well. And that was just a great job by the Falcons to stay at home and make a play.
0: So with 3:57 to go, how many plays did the Falcons
2: run? Kevin, 16 is what I've got on record right
0: 16,
2: now.
0: 16 plays. Yeah,
2: we've had drives of 1, 2, 3, 4, 1, and 5.
0: Back to punt. Hollis, this time no rush, and he'll boot it away. Boy, that's a good one. And Goolsby going to try to do something with it, and he's hit immediately. He caught it, but he got hammered there by Dixon. And a good job of hanging on the football by Goolsby there, too. You can tell the Falcons wanted to return one and just couldn't get the chance to do it.
1: Yeah, you can see Goolsby was a little frustrated. He wanted that opportunity to try and bring that back. But, just wasn't meant to be that time. He got hit right away. He was lucky. I mean, it was just good on him for being able to hold on to the ball because he got hit instantly.
0: At the half, our special guest, the assistant principal of Florence High School, Miss Caroline Jones, who will be interviewed by her illustrious husband and the sideline representative for 93.9 The Score, Mr. Jeffrey Jones. This should be fun.
3: That's one of the perks of having to put up with the sideline guy 24 hours a day, 7 days a week, 365 days a year.
0: We pray for her a lot. Ja'Kyla Jones up the middle, across the 50, stays on his feet, and out to the 45, breaking a few tackles, gain of 8. Yeah, we pray for her more than you know. I promise you that. We have to deal with you on Friday night. We can't imagine what she has to deal with, right?
3: Yeah, I tell you what, it's a cakewalk for me.
0: You chose well, my friend. You chose well. 3-10 and counting here in the first half.
1: Outkick your coverage much. I know that one.
0: Hey, it's better than never getting a punt off.
2: Kevin,
0: trust me.
2: What about you?
0: Yeah, I never got a punt off. Pass dropped out in the left hash. Incomplete. Brings up third down and 5. Mahan now will bring Locke Tejada into the game.
1: That is not Mahan.
0: Is it not? Okay, my bad. I just checked, looked up, and it's not Mahan playing quarterback. Now we have a new quarterback in. That's Daylon Sanders. My apologies to Daylon, who's getting to play some. So Daylon Sanders in there along with.
1: That's Makai Bland.
0: Kylan Williams.
1: Makai Bland, the quarterback.
0: All right, so we're going to leave inside to Williams, who breaks the tackle and almost broke it all the way, but he got enough for the first down, down to the 39-yard line.
1: Just tripped up by his shoestrings there. If he was able to get away from that tackle, he had a lot of green space in front of him, possible touchdown.
0: I appreciate Mike correcting me on who that was. We have 2 16s, and on one of my rosters, I don't have Makai Bland down, but Bland is in at quarterback right now, 5'8", freshman. How about that? First and 10 at the 39-yard line. Bland will bring his man in motion to the left. That is Kirkland Blank. He's going to look to pass. Nope, give it inside. And Williams again breaks the tackle. 30 to the wide, 25, 20 to the 10, to the 5, and finally knocked down. Close to the goal line. What do they say? Touchdown. Oh, touchdown, wow. Ja'Kyla Williams. It took a while for the official to get there, but he got just inside the pylon, and Williams has his second score of the night.
1: He almost did it just the play before. They went right back to him, called his number, and he didn't he wasn't to be not denied that time. He broke to the outside. Great blocking by the Falcons. Raced to the pylon, was nudged out, but kept himself in bounds for a touchdown.
0: Greenhall will try his 6th extra point of the night. Good snap, good hold. Extra point is up, and once again, right through the middle. And Florence leads it 42-0 with 2:21 to go in the first half. This is Falcon football. We're back in 30.
9: It's football time in Alabama. 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This is Congressman Robert Aderholt. 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I'm Robert Aderholt, and I approve this message.
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0: Six and 0 Florence, well on its way to a 7-0 season to start off the 2026 campaign here in the first half, leading now 42-0. And John McDaniel, the last drive.
2: Kevin, it was another pretty short one. 4 plays, 52 yards, 1 minute, 10 seconds that came off the clock. But Ja'Kyla had a 38-yard touchdown run that closed out that drive.
0: Parker Greenhall's leg's going to need to be iced as he boots it away. And it's taken there by Dixon at the 5. And he's hit hard at the 17. That's Petty Poole who comes up and gets him. A little number 12, he's not afraid to stick you.
1: He's not afraid to stick him. He's one of the smaller guys on the field. Like, whatever he's listed in the program, I'm sure he's in real life smaller than that. Because he is.
0: I'm not going to tell you what he's listed. How about that?
1: He's not the biggest guy I've ever seen. But he will get in there and work as hard as anybody. And he's been one of those spots that you've seen grow over the course of this season.
0: Lots of new faces into the game for the Falcons. And we'll try to get you all the names we can. Gabe Garza in, I think. No, check that. He's going to be the kicker. Let's bring in Quintavian Williams, who's coming to the defensive line now. Quintavian Williams will join in there with Nick Robinson. And I believe it's still Nate Pride in there. I'll check. No, not Nate Pride. We'll check it. Petway's
2: Rashad
0: in there.
2: Rashad Petway.
0: Yep. Inside give, and right away there is the tackle made by the newest one in there, Quintavian Williams, gets him for no gain. If you're East Limestone, you got to be thinking, seriously? These are your backups when you see guys like that? And then the honest truth is, Mike, we know a little secret. There's more on the way.
1: There certainly is. You know, I had the pleasure of talking to Coach Gober, who's over at the middle school, and he coached a lot of these guys in middle school, and they had a very successful team in the eighth grade. And a lot of those guys are sophomores now, and they're getting a lot of playing time, and they're playing hard.
0: Quick snap, throws it outside to Blaylock, got to the 20, cuts up and tackled in a great open field tackle there. That's a nice play by Florence right there, making an open field tackle. That time is Daylon Sanders. So the other 16 on defense makes the play there. So that, I knew he was going to play. I just was ahead of myself a little bit.
1: Right. You know, it was one of those. You saw him warming up. You saw him ready to go.
0: The bullpen, sometimes they get confused, the lefties and the righties. Two different 16s. Third and five. Under a minute to go after this snap coming up. Florence leads it 42-0 over East Limestone. Next week, Florence on the road at Austin. Get back coach pulling back the defensive coordinator. Coach Harold Wisdom having to be pulled back. 42-0, signaling still being pulled back. And I tell you what, the old former wrestler down there and the former roommate of John McDaniel, that's a lot to pull back now.
2: He doesn't lack enthusiasm and intensity.
0: Not at all. Hand off to Hobbs, hesitates, trying to get the first down, cannot. Brought down only a gain of two, and it brings up what will be third down. Check that.
1: Fourth down.
0: Fourth down and two to go with 30 seconds to go, and they don't have to snap it again. They can let the clock run out, and Juwan Simpson knows that, I think, and wisely says, let's go to the locker room at the half. So Florence leads at 42-0, and both teams begin to retreat to their respective locker rooms, and the Falcons with a big lead and on their way to an impressive win here in the first half. It's all Florence. Falcons flying high. 42-0. This is Falcon football. We're back in 3 minutes.
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19: James Moody in the 93.9 The Score studios with a score update. Wilson and West Limestone tied at 7. Phil Campbell leads Tanner 20-0. Red Bay leading Waterloo 35-6. Randolph leads St. John Paul II 41-0. South Alabama, Arkansas State tied at 21. USF and UTSA, USF leading 14-10. And the Guardians and the White Sox in bottom of the third are scoreless. Now back to the stadium for the halftime show.
20: Thank you, Moody. Welcome back to the TNT Fireworks Halftime Show here at Brawley Stadium, where your Falcons are up 42-0. One of the perks of being on the radio crew is I get to pick one interview a year, and this year I've decided to pick my wife, Caroline Jones, assistant Aww. Principal at Florence High School. How's it going, Caroline?
21: It's going very well, Jeffrey.
20: So how's this year so far? Everything going well in the classroom and in the hallways?
21: We've had a really exciting start to the year. The hallways are happy and enthusiastic. The athletics have been amazing this year, and our school spirit, I think, is honestly probably the highest it's been in a long time.
20: One thing that we always say, when off the cuff, me and you say that the football season dictates the rest of the year. Is that correct?
21: I have had some really good principal mentors over the years, and one in particular told me very early on, you can always gauge how the year is going by the fans in the stands on a Friday night, and I have found that to be so true. Our kids are showing up, they're showing out, they're excited, they're traveling to all the games. I think, I can't remember if it was freshman or JV earlier this week, our crowd was bigger than the home field. It's just exciting to see them supporting each other.
20: We, not just with football, but all the other athletics teams are having a good year too. Volleyball's having a good year, mm-hmm. all the fall sports, so to speak.
21: Yes, and don't forget, we have our inaugural season of flag football, number one in the state. Those ladies have worked really hard, and we're really proud of their effort.
20: How about Coach Pell? How's her heartbeat doing these days?
21: Let me tell you, Coach Pell is passionate.
20: Yes, she is.
21: Maybe even, I would say, intense sometimes. But she is amazing. And we should have had her on every field since she's been with us. She's awesome.
20: So, every Friday night and Thursday night game like tonight, we always talk about the athletics and the team and all that. Tell us a little bit about something non-athletics that's going on at Florence High School.
21: Well, I do want to brag. I don't know if you keep up with state report cards or anything, but over the last 3 years, we've grown 6 points, which for any educator speaks volumes. Our kids are growing academically at a huge rate. We were 100% growth last year on our testing, which just really speaks to how hard our faculty is working inside the classroom. And our kids have the right mindset. They want to learn and they want to get better. So it's been great.
20: So as far as, we always talk about Florence being like a small college as far as the offerings and whatnot. Don't you have a number of like how many different courses or paths someone can take? What's the how many classes are offered different courses?
21: I want to say this past year it's around 295.
20: Wow.
21: We have 26 AP classes that we offered this school year. Let's see, I believe it's 14 or 15 dual enrollment courses that are taught by our faculty on our campus. That's not counting all the other ones that our students are taking through, our associate degree programs and all that. FAFA, I think we have 11
20: okay,
21: different
20: wow.
21: programs, 14 or 15 CTE programs. So we have a lot to offer.
20: Name three courses or classes that you can take at Florence High School that you can't take anywhere else in Northwest Alabama?
21: That's a good question. We just started AP Psychology this year.
20: Wow.
21: In a face-to-face format, which I'm excited about. I think that's going to continue to grow. We have a special waiver with the State Department of Education where our 10th grade advanced track students take AP Seminar as their English 10 course. It's a really neat course. It's research-based, and they have like presentations that they do. It just does a lot for their confidence level and their self-esteem. One more.
20: That's just, I know one.
21: What?
20: Mandarin Chinese.
21: Well, that's through our access lab.
20: Oh, well.
21: So that's not face-to-face.
20: Okay. But, all right. Well,
21: what else? Oh, we have AP Environmental Science that we started 2 years ago. I think the first year we had maybe 15 kids, and now we've got 37 or 38. So that's pretty cool, too. Oh, cybersecurity. We started that this year.
20: Really?
21: That's
20: see, that one, you should have led with that one.
21: I don't know what I was thinking.
20: We say all this to say that Florence City Schools offers so many things for so many diverse, different kinds of kid. You know, you got the kids that want to play sports at the next level. You've got the kids that want to dance at the next level. You've got kids that want to do broadcasting at the next level, you know, and it's there's really a place for everyone, in my opinion. Wouldn't you agree?
21: Oh, for sure. It's I think that's what I love most about our school is that our diversity is.
20: You won't find one more diverse.
21: No, I mean, it's incredible, but our kids are so inclusive and our faculty is inclusive. We have a really good thing going.
20: You know, when you sit there and say that, I look to my left and there's Caden Sledge running the clock for the stadium crew, and you know, he's a prime example of what you can do when you he left, went off to college for a little while, came back, and now he's glad to be back as a Falcon. Isn't he a great kid?
21: It's amazing. Did y'all watch the video on the Jumbotron? He's so talented. What he can do. It's
20: very
21: it's really
20: talented.
21: Cool.
20: So as far as advice, if you were going to give advice to a high school kid these days, what would that entail?
21: You know, I think maybe it's all the years in the counseling office, but I always tell them, don't let one bad day, one mistake, don't let your life circumstances or somebody else's opinion of you convince you that your future's already decided.
20: All right, last question for you. What about, we got some big news with the National Merit Semifinalist announcement?
21: That's right. So Tomas Paget is our National Merit Semifinalist, and then Journey Givens is our Commended Scholar this year. We're very proud of them. That's a huge program. It's the top 1% in the country who are semifinalists that take the PSAT. And, in fact, we just gave the PSAT on Wednesday.
20: So the students are out for until next Monday. When they get back, is there testing or anything when they get back?
21: We have the Work Keys test, which is our senior accountability test. Our kids have been working hard to prepare for that, so we're excited about that too.
20: What did I miss? What's your closing statement? What will that be?
21: I don't know. I'm really happy with where we are right now.
20: And optimistic, yes.
21: I am forever a pessimist, so it's not often that you hear me say, like, things are going really well, but things are going really well.
20: I agree 100%. It's been a great year, and we look forward to building on that. And, you know, we've got a lot of exciting things coming throughout the system with some new buildings coming up, some renovations of buildings, that sort of thing. You know, I know that, you know, the old Bradshaw campus, which is the Florence High School campus, it's showing a little bit of age, but
21: we'll see where that goes.
20: Yeah, but your office is great. You're in the new part of the new wing.
21: Oh man, mine's fancy.
20: You are fancy.
21: I've got all kinds of Stella's artwork. It's
20: oh
21: fun.
20: Yeah, yeah.
21: Hard to have a bad day when you have that on your wall.
20: That's right. Well, thank you very much we wish a great year for the rest of the faculty and staff and the admin.
21: Thank you,
20: Moody. Back to you.
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7: Speaking now with Coach Harold Wisdom, the new wrestling coach at Florence High School. And Coach, congratulations on the job. It's something that's dear to your heart.
22: It is. I tell people all the time, wrestling is my favorite sport ever. There's no one to blame. There's no fingers to point. If you don't get the job done, it's on you. And John Mother said instilled that in us a long time ago when I first started wrestling in the seventh grade. So,
7: and wrestling is something that really helps football in all sports, actually.
22: Oh, absolutely. But we tell our offensive line and defense line guys that even if you don't wrestle, you need to come to practice, you know, because it's just about body control and balance and leverage, things we do every day in the O-line, D-line, and trenches. So we encourage those guys to come out and at least roll around with us.
7: Speaking with Harold Wisdom, the wrestling coach at Florence High School. Coach, when does your season begin and what does it look like?
22: So our first official practice is October 26th. That's when the state says we can start practicing. Our hydration test is actually on Halloween, 10 in the morning, and then we'll start the Columbia tournament the second week of November. So, you know, we got a lot of kids coming back, boys and girls. So our girls wrestling team is looking really strong just because girls wrestling in the state is growing. You know, and for us, we've got 10 girls on our roster. So a lot of our dual meets and our tournaments will place well. We've got a third place finisher, Jaya Kendrick, coming back. She's a strong wrestler for us, our heavyweight. She's going to be the leader of our girls. And Madison Reichert, who's worked her tail off through our club program and its off-season weights, we expect good things of her. And all the other girls, Alexis Dawes and Sincere Hudson and Uriah Elliott. I mean, I can go on and on. Yeah. So, boys, we're replacing Cortland Kendrick, who was a dominant wrestler in the state. But we've got a lot of lettermen coming back, guys that finished in the blood rounds, which is one match away from qualifying for state. And obviously with us going down to 5A now, we get another opportunity. They take two more placers at sectionals instead of in 5A instead of 7A. So hopefully that improves our chances. And we'll be a senior-led group, which is good for always for a first-year head coach. All those guys have got plenty of matches under their belt. Our biggest thing is we're trying to grow the middle school program now. We've got our club is established through A.J. Wyatt and Richard Raybay. They've established Singing River Wrestling, which is our youth program, our club program, which is our feeder. You know, if you want to compete in this state, you got to have a feeder program. So a lot of our kids just come to us in 9th, 10th grade, say, hey, I want to wrestle, and you start from scratch, and you're wrestling guys that have been wrestling year-round. So we're excited about that. They're a year into that. So looking to grow that program. So we're excited about that.
7: All right, sounds good. Looking forward to it, Coach, and best of luck in your wrestling program this year, okay?
22: Yeah, thank you, Coach.
7: Coach Harold Wisdom of the Florence High School Wrestling Team. 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
0: Back at Frawley Stadium, the TNT Fireworks Halftime Show. Here tonight at Charles C. Anderson Senior Field. By the way, good to see Carson Anderson, a former Florence Falcon, down there on the sideline tonight as well. Always good to see former Falcon. Good to see those down there and several others tonight as well on the sideline. Our stats brought to us by our good friends at Chick-fil-A. Our statistician's been a busy man. John McDaniel, take it away.
2: All right. Thank you, Kevin. We'll start with the visiting Indians tonight. First half, they had 30 yards of offense. They had 18 rushes for a total of minus 10 yards. 8 completions on 16 attempts passing for 40 yards. 3 first downs in the half, 1 for 10 on third down conversions, 1 for 2 on fourth down conversions. 2 penalties in the half for 9 yards. They had, I have 1 turnover, no PAT attempts. Time of possession was 15 minutes and 57 seconds. And the Florence Falcons for the half had 228 yards of offense. We had 13 rushes for 123 yards, 4 for 6 passing for 105 yards. We had 9 first downs in the half, 1 for 2 on third down conversions, no fourth down attempts. 1 penalty for 5 yards, no turnovers, 6 for 6 on the PATs. The time of possession, the one thing we lost, 7 minutes, 27 seconds. Costin Mahan, 2 touchdown passes in the half, 105 yards. DeCarson Johnson, he also has 2 touchdowns, 67 yards rushing. And Ja'Kylin Williams, 4 rushes, 62 yards, 2 touchdowns.
0: Balanced attack by the Florence Falcons, who lead it at the half, 42-0. And most likely we'll be in a running clock situation in the second half. Guys, real quick, while we got a moment, Jeffrey Jones, great job with your lovely wife on the interview there. Carolina does a great job. We appreciate you doing that. Your thoughts on the Georgia-Alabama game? Who do you think wins it?
20: Oh, big game. They're still going to play it on Saturday, too. That's pretty impressive. I'm gonna take Alabama just because it's at home.
0: Okay. All right, John?
2: Yeah, if it's the weather's as bad as they're saying it's going to be, although I did hear this morning that maybe the heavy rain would be moved out by early mid-afternoon. I don't know. I guess Alabama would be in at home, but man, the weather is going to be a deciding factor, and I just don't know who you can pick.
0: All right, Mike.
1: You know, all things being equal, I would probably go Georgia this game, but with it being at home, a weird weather situation. Yeah, I mean, you can never tell. I mean, I lean Georgia in this particular game. Alabama has done some good things, but they haven't really played that next-level team, and we're going to learn a lot about them this week, I think.
0: So far, the two most impressive teams in college football, in my mind, are Georgia and Alabama. They have been that impressive. Alabama putting up 50 points a game, and I think they do it again against Georgia. They win it and going away against the Georgia Bulldogs, and it'll be a long ride home to Athens, Georgia. Any games y'all see this weekend outside of that would be keep your eye on this top game. Watch
2: Oklahoma
0: out for that.
2: And Texas is always, because of the rivalry, there have been many times in recent years where the underdog has won that game.
0: I totally agree on that. That would be one I'd keep an eye on. Any others that maybe keep an eye on that you would say, or whoa, watch out for this one too?
1: I mean, it's a weird one, and just bear with me, but Nebraska is at
0: home. Oh, that's not a weird one.
1: Against Indiana at 11 a.m. That's a – Playing on the road at 11 a.m. is weird and difficult, and I mean it's probably going to be closer than people think it should be, with Indiana being number 7 and Nebraska being unranked.
0: I tell you, the one that's off the radar, it's not a big sports like it's smaller as far as that, but North Dakota State goes to UNLV and plays UNLV. If North Dakota State wins that game, they start to put themselves in places of this who can get one of those bids, because they might run the table. They're pretty good, and this is maybe one of their most difficult games. It's going to be interesting to see how they respond against a really good UNLV team. So that's what I'm sort of fun to watch for me. I'll put it that way.
1: Kansas State's going to beat Houston tomorrow.
0: Yeah, I think so too. I think Kansas State will win that one too. So. And, you know, we will keep an eye. Weather will be a factor on a lot of these games. I think the Kentucky-LSU game will be interesting. I really do. I think that one's up in Kentucky, and so that will be one to keep an eye on as well. By the way, while we have a moment, just run down the region breakdown right now for you in our region, which is Florence is in Class 5A, Region 7. And the Falcons have really done good. They are 6-0, but they have teams right behind them, including Austin, who's only lost one game. And so that's one to keep an eye on in this region as well. So it's going to be, you know, Russellville right there with one loss as well. Those are teams you got to keep an eye on. And Muscle Shoals right there as well. So, I mean, it's going to be a tough road down the stretch. Florence take care of business, then they're in great shape. But, man, it's a pretty good region we're in right now, and I think we realize that now after playing Muscle Shoals.

0: 2-2 in region play, along with Hartsel 2-2 in region play, and Athens at 2-2 in region play. Third quarter action about to get underway, and they're going to go ahead and hurry up out on the field. We most likely will have a running clock tonight for this third and fourth quarter, so it could go pretty quick. This will be the first time the Indians have kicked away, as Florence leads it 42-0 here as we start the third quarter. Don't forget, the AHSA scoreboard show Friday night from 10 to midnight. We'll have that for you. But there was about 89 games maybe played tonight in high school football. 103, I think, played tomorrow night. So, and some of those tomorrow night are now being moved up to start times of 6 o'clock, even some at 5 o'clock. I know Orange Beach is not in our listening audience, but their game's been moved to Monday night down there. They're letting everything pass with the storm, and they're going to try to play it Monday night. So wise of them, understanding with all the first responders, and having first responders not here at Brawley Stadium, that's a good night to say, hey, we're thankful for our first responders and what they do, and we appreciate them very, very much here. As East Limestone will boot it away. High hanging kick going to be taken by the Falcons and dropped at the 10, fumbled at the 15, scooped up at the 20 by the Falcons. That was a disaster nearly, as that one went right through the wickets, but finally recovered there by Butler. And Florence will have it first and 10 at the 23. But our first responders, Mike, we're having to honor them tonight of all nights, because from Mobile to Florence, it's going to be first responders on deck tomorrow for sure.
1: Oh, absolutely. You know, these are the people that keep us safe. They keep us, you know, they truly are the first responders. I mean, it says it right in their name. When stuff goes sideways, when stuff goes wrong, they're the ones that answer the call and put themselves on the line to help others. And so my hats go off to them always.
0: So Florence will start first and 10 at the 23. And going to give it inside again to Williams. He breaks it to the 25, to the 30, outside to the 40, down the sideline, and pushed out of bounds on a touchdown-saving tackle at the 45-yard line. If it wasn't for Xavier Edison, he might have gone all the way. He had 78 yards of vision, but could not get it all the way down the sideline, but he will get all the way up to the 45. Mikhail Bland, the freshman quarterback, still in there. And wide receivers everywhere. And, boy, we'll try to pick up some of these numbers on the first and 10 play at the 45 for Bland. Going to leave again inside with Williams. And he's to the 50. Breaks it out at 45. Great block from Morris at the 40. 35-30 and steps out of bounds. Again, using his blockers and weaving around traffic. But a flag will bring it back here at the 46-yard line. And that's a hold against the Falcons. So it'll come back. But maybe the first or second penalty of the night for the Falcons, Mike. That's something we talked about, and only the second penalty of the night.
1: Right. And, you know, it's one of those situations where, while it's a penalty, it's not necessarily on the ones. So, it's while you don't like to see it, it's guys getting new opportunities and new reps in there.
0: Jeffrey Jones is back down at the kicking net. JJ, you've done a lot of work tonight. We appreciate it, but it's good to see a lot of new guys in the game.
2: Yeah, and we're going to continue to. You know, I think it's very important to get some of these kids' names called on the radio, and it's important for them to get some reps.
0: Bland gets the Indians to jump on the hard count. So that will move it 5 yards up. Some people have asked me about Kayon Williams. He has been battling an injury, but is getting closer and closer, along with Elijah Hines. Both of them not dressed out tonight. So several Falcons did not dress just to protect them tonight. Chase Winkle's out tonight. He's been battling an injury as well. Starting linebacker for Florence much of the year. So Jacqueline Williams will get most of the carries in the second half. He gets it off the left side, has a big hole, the 45 to the 50, breaks a tackle going across midfield, and finally brought down around the 42-yard line. And that's enough to move the chains before he's brought down by Parham there. And again, Falcons just pushing it down the field. JJ, I'm not sure. I thought it would be a running clock the whole quarter. I don't know if we can find that out or not.
1: It has stopped.
2: Yeah, it has stopped. I was watching the same thing. I'm going to inquire a little bit more about that.
0: It could be up to the coach on the other side. They're prerogative, too. First and 10 for the Falcons. Going to leave it with Williams. No, wants to throw down the sideline. Going for Morris, and Morris goes up before it can't get it. He tried to go over the intended his defender, but it was underthrown, and it'll bring up second down.
1: The corner definitely interfered on that one. However, there was no flag thrown. It was
2: that was very blatant. I guess, I don't know, maybe he's – want to get out of here. I don't know.

0: He would have to really hold or hurt somebody for me to throw a flag at this point.
1: Second down and 10. Leading at 42-0. Blank, the quarterback. Mekhi Blank, only a freshman, wears number 16. Getting his first varsity action tonight. We'll leave it with Williams off the left side this time. Gets hit at the 40, spins away from defender at the 35, stays on his feet, pushes forward to the 31, and he might have enough to move the chains. That's good hard running by number 42 there.
2: No, that was a great job there in traffic, rolling off of tackles and fighting through contact there to be able to pick up that extra yardage for a first down.
1: Mike, I'm on direct traffic. If you can find out maybe that update on the score on the White Sox and the Guardians, man, if the White Sox can win, they could go to the Final Four in baseball pretty good with Grant Taylor, a great pitcher from Florence High School. Bland, quick throw, got it out to Mars, steps through a defender and gets down to the 25, gain of about 5 there.
2: In the bottom of the fourth, White Sox lead 2-0.
1: Boy, that would be huge. You're a baseball guy. Do you know the last time that the White Sox have ever clinched at home? Do you know what year it was? Have you heard about that? It was over 100 years ago. I think it was like 1908. It was the last time they clinched at home.
2: Yeah, it was a little before my time, Kevin. I'm sorry.
1: It was before mine, too. So I said, so how long it's been since the White Sox have even put one in the books there. The injured Indian, Blaylock, will go off under his own power. The coach comes and puts his arm around him and helps him out. He's okay, just a little shaken up on the tackle of Morris. It brings up second down and 5 for the Falcons at the 25. JJ, when you find out about the running clock later, you can let us know, too. Three wide receivers. Bland has one back, Williams behind him. On the second down, play from the 25-yard line. Third quarter, 9:45 and counting. Florence up big, 42-0. Falcons doing a good job of milking the clock themselves and running it down. Going to go to the right side this time. Nope, wanting to pass is Bland. Up, oh, here comes pressure. He's going to have to run it. Looks to throw on the run, incomplete. Not a bad job running to his left, and he got rid of it. If nothing else, he threw an incomplete pass. But that wasn't a bad play for a freshman right there.
2: No, being able to roll out like that's a difficult throw to make on the run there, and just being able to zip it in near your receiver's feet at that point, you know, kind of just putting it so where no defender can make a play on it was a heady decision.
1: Third and four at the 25, going towards the north end zone here at Brawley Stadium. Been a good night for the Falcons. 42 points in the first half, and great night. Inside give to Williams, hit at the line of scrimmage and brought down immediately there by Tyce Parham, who makes the tackle. So bring up fourth down. Yeah, it should be fourth down. And the Falcons are 4 yards away for the first down, and they'll keep their offense on the field. 9-11 and counting here in the third quarter. Again, don't forget, Saturday morning, the coach's breakfast here on 93.9 The Score from 8 a.m. to 9:30. So Blank, the quarterback for Florence, get the snap. Give it inside. Williams has a hole and got the first down across the 25 down to the 21. Right at the sticks. But I think it's enough to move the chains. And unfortunately, a Falcon lineman a little shaken up. He's getting off under his own power, but sort of got rolled up there, and you never want to see that from one of your big guys.
2: Well, you definitely don't, especially, you know, they're getting in there. They're rotating in for, you know, maybe some of their first action at the varsity level. And so to be able to not get knocked out in that situation is unfortunate.
1: So first down at the 20 for the Falcons. Mekhi Bland, the freshman, running the quarterback, going to leave it with Williams off the right side. Runs over defender and gets down to the 16. Flag on the play late. I think it's going to get the Falcons on a hold here.
2: Yeah, the offensive lineman that would be in question definitely knew it. He put his hands on his hips. He knew, and he patted himself on the helmet, knowing that he got his hands caught up a little bit.
1: So to move it back 10 yards. Jeffrey Jones, again, it's good to have these kids out there getting action, though, and getting some varsity action on a Thursday night.
3: It is, but I'll tell you one thing. These coaches, like Harold Wisdom, they don't – just because he pulled the starters out doesn't mean that you're allowed to give up a point. You know, and so they're coaching like it's a tie ball game right now.
1: And that's a big key. Back to pass. Bland has time, rolls to his right. Now he

0: looks to run up, throws on the run, and he's got his man complete at the 10, down to the 5, and he will score. How about that with a throw from Bland down to Cooper Hawk, who gets the touchdown, and the Falcons add to the scoreboard.
1: That was a great job by Bland. Again, throwing on the run is difficult, and he was able to do that, you know, pretty athletically and put the ball right on the nose, the receiver, as he brought that in. You know, he made a guy miss and found the end zone. That was just a great play by guys that are seeing their first varsity action.
0: I believe Hawks fans and Bland's fans are pretty excited down below. There's a lot of yelling and cheering going on, and I don't blame them. A ninth grader to a sophomore, and now how about this for a extra point attempt up, and it is good. Add to it for the Falcons, an extra point, and that comes from a new player in there as well for the Falcons who drills that one. That was Gabe Garza who knocks that one in, and Florence leads it now 49-0. Falcon football returns in 30.
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0: Back at Brawley Stadium, Florence adds to the lead 49-0. That last drive, John McDaniel.
3: Kevin, longest of the night.
0: John McDaniel.
3: Kevin, longest of the night. 8 plays, 77 total yards, 3 minutes, 46 seconds.
0: Kickoff return coming. Trying to bounce it outside and spinning down around the 20-yard line. Still on the feet and finally being brought down about the 13-yard line. It took a bunch of Falcons to clean it up, but finally Florence does, and East Limestone will have it around the 15-yard line. But a big drive there by the Falcons, and they get the touchdown from Makai Bland, the freshman, to Cooper Hawk, the sophomore, and extend the lead to 49-0 with Gabe Garza kicking the extra point. The left footer, southpaw, puts it through the goalpost. So the Indians will have it first and 10 with 7:46 to go. Juwan Simpson in his first season as coach for the Indians, a former great Alabama's coach for the Indians, a former great Alabama player, played at Austin High School for many years. We remembered him quite well. On the football and basketball court. He played football field too, basketball. Going to run the quarterback keeper up the middle this time and trying to bounce it around and gets maybe 2 or 3, 4 or 5 yards before pushed out of bounds. Brought down by Rolette and friends across the way.
4: Up to bounds by Rolette.
0: And I guess we're not going to do the running clock, Jeffrey, because the clock has stopped every time.
4: About 5 yards fast.
5: That is correct. So, it might start in the fourth quarter. We'll see.
0: Okay. So second down and 4 to go. At the 22-yard line. We're going to run the pitch around the end. Nick's trying to get outside. And Dixon, oh, he's hit hard there. Coming up and sticking him right there was Jacqueline Jones, who popped him around the 23.
1: And great job by Dale Thompson there as well on the tackle. Just a nice play overall.
0: Jamonte McVay playing safety right now along with Dale Thompson. Jaden Allred at one cornerback along with Jacqueline Jones at the other. Linebackers right now. Jamonte McVay, I believe, is in there. I'll have to check that. Jaquarian Merchant in at linebacker along with Hayden Lotz for the Falcons on this 3rd-and-2 play. Going to run it up the middle this time and gets enough for the first down, but he runs backwards, but he still can get the first down across the 25 to the 30, lowers the shoulder, and knocked out of bounds around the 35-40-yard line. So the East Limestone Indian got the best of that one. And run it quarterback keeper with Xavier Edison and moves it, I believe, the chains.

0: number four coming in playing quarterback. John, I may be wrong, but I think it's the first time I've seen number four play quarterback. They've run a lot of different people in there this year.
1: It's the first time on film that we've seen him. They have played number three and number six at quarterback thus far this season, but maybe giving a little bit wildcat, trying to just get something going.
0: Edison, the quarterback now, going to keep it again right up the middle at the 45, has run him in 50, down the 45 and into the Falcon territory at the 43.
1: It's obviously working.
0: So the young Falcons are getting a little bit of a dose of an East Limestone team that's probably a little feelings hurt a little bit, so we're not quitting.
2: A little frustrated. They don't care who they're up against, whether it's the ones, threes, fives, or sevens. They're gonna give it all they got. And so these young men, as they come in for their first action, they better be ready. This isn't middle school ball anymore.
0: Edison has to check out. Wallace will check back in at quarterback on the first and 10 play at the 43. Florence up comfortably 49-0, 5:44 and counting. Looks to pass across the middle, complete. Got it to his wide receiver, Dixon, who has caught it. Got the first down to the 30-yard line. Brought down there by a couple of Falcons, including Thompson.
2: Dale Thompson in on the tackle there again.
0: And now the shutout starting to become a question with 5:28 and counting here in the third quarter. Checking back into the game for Florence is Nick Robinson. So this Falcon team, they've been known to come up with big turnovers. Let's see if they can get one here. Three wide outs for the quarterback, Wallace. Wallace looking. Inside, give off. Good running room again to Hobbs, who gets up to the 34, or 35, 25-yard line, excuse me, gain of about five.
2: We got an offensive lineman here that's making sure that he's giving the Falcons all the business in the world.
0: And I think he just got pulled.
2: Well, because Coach knows that if 95 or 98 come in, it's going to be a bad night for him. And so, like, he's beating up on these younger guys, which if you're in the game, you better be ready to play.
0: But, that's right.
2: But, you know, a little bit extra and mashing the guy's head in the dirt afterwards is probably unnecessary down 49.
0: At the 26-yard line, second down five for the Indians. Again, right to the middle, Hobbs. This time he splits one, gets outside. He may go 20, 15, to the 10, and finally knocked out of bounds at the 8-yard line across the way.
1: Got a holding flag, I believe, on the play, Kevin.
0: On the sideline, around the 21-yard line, a yellow flag will bring this one back. And check on a Falcon who's slow to get up and coming out. It might be Robinson. We'll check that. It is Nick Robinson who comes off under his own power. And he's going to be okay. Coaching, though, going on, Jeffrey Jones, you've noticed it on the sideline. The coaches are coaching up just like it's any other time.
3: Yeah, we're going to need some blood pressure medicine down here for Coach Wisdom. I'm glad that penalty came at the right time because he was hot. Which, you know, that's how that defensive mentality goes. You know you never want to – you want to see the goose egg on that scoreboard as long as possible and hopefully by the end of the game.
0: Second down and 10 at the 31 for the Indians. Blitz coming for the Falcons this time. Hobbs trying to bounce it outside and does again. Gets out to the 25 and steps out of bounds at the 20, enough to move the chains. So no containment that time, and that's one of the things the Falcons are going to have to work on with these younger guys.
2: Right, and Hobbs did a great job of, you know, just waiting and setting up his blocks, making sure that he was ready before, you know, he got around that edge there. It was just a nice play. But you could see, you know, there's a reason why these Falcons are out there. They're getting their reps. They're going to have opportunities to learn and grow from this experience.
0: Jacob Wallops, the junior quarterback for East Limestone, with one back in the backfield, looks to pass across the middle, and it's caught around the 10 and down at the 8 and enough for another Indian first down. Nope, they say incomplete.
3: Dropped it.
0: Brought it down. I thought he had it the way, but he did drop it. Allred was the one that broke it up. Robinson will check back in for the Falcons.
1: Well, I guess we did get the running clock.
0: Checking out for the Falcons will be Gatlin Dyson. He might have thought he caught it too. We'll just see what happens, but maybe they got the word. Second down and 10 with Florence up 49-0 here in the third quarter. See the Falcon young defense might can get a turnover here. Almost fumbled there, but they're going to run the reverse the other way, and Dixon has plenty of room, and he's going to go to the 15, to the 10, to the 5, and he is going to get in the end zone as he crosses the goal line. Nope, they're going to say he fell down at the one-foot line. The official on that sideline said he got to the one-foot line, and it'll bring up first and goal at the one. So a nice little razzle-dazzle by the Indians. Salute him on that.
2: Yeah, it was a well-executed play. The Falcons were caught, over-pursuing on the one end. They got around back to the other edge and stopped them just short of that touchdown.
0: Hobbs up the middle will push forward and touchdown for the Indians. So their first touchdown of the night, and the Indians get on the scoreboard with 2:13 to go as they drive it down the field, and Hobbs will have the honors for East Limestone.
1: Kevin, one thing I noticed on film, these guys, East Limestone does not substitute. They've got the guys that they play, and they play no matter what the score is. They don't bring in any young guys to really back them up.
0: McConnell to attempt the PAT. He gets it up, and it is no good. So, new score, Florence leads it 49-6, 2:12 to go in the third. We're back in 30.
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5: In Florence, call Tyson Johnson, Luke Brown, Kirby Allen, Victoria Devaney, Brant Bishop, or Daniel Box with Henniger Johnson & Layton Insurance Agency. 256-764-8682.
0: .212 to go here in the third quarter in Raleigh Stadium. Florence Falcons handedly in the lead, 49-6, after East Limestone gets their first score of the night. That last drive was a good one for East Limestone, though, there, John.
1: Yeah, longest drive by either team. It was 10 plays, 85 yards, 5 minutes, 32 seconds that came off of the clock. And, of course, it was capped with a one-yard touchdown run.
0: So now the Indians will boot it away. They will let McConnell kick it away, it looks like. This is the East Limestone team that on film, they have just sort of thrown everything at the board. Who can play here and who can play there, tried anything they can. By the way, just a score update if we can from pretty big game down in 6A. Thompson leads Hewitt Trustful at the half, 31-17. So Hewitt Trustful playing pretty well with him, but still down two touchdowns. Here Florence leads at 49-6 and will return the kick. Short kick go all the way to the sideline. I think that Southward's got it. Ellis Southward has a 10 to the 20. Watch out, he's got a hole. 30, couldn't get through the hole, though. He'll be brought down at the 32. He's got a lot of speed about him, but he couldn't find that hole just enough to get it through there. So Florence will have it about 70 yards away. Don't forget Alabama, Georgia tomorrow. Nope, let's make that Saturday. Excuse me, it's a Thursday night game. Saturday from Bryant-Denny Stadium, 6:30 kickoff, 3:30 pregame here, right here on 93.9 The Score. Jeffrey Jones, we talk about a festive night from the young lady kicking for chicken, making it from the first responders night. But, you know, if you look down here, honestly, it's pretty good that this crowd came out considering its fall break started. Not a bad crowd at all for a Thursday night and pretty weather.
3: Yes, you covered it all. It's a great crowd. They're still here, you know, and they're still making a little bit of noise.
0: That snap goes way over the head. Bland picks it up, gets away from defender, and now he just goes down, and that's a wise move. He didn't want to try to make a play, couldn't do it, saw white jerseys, and will take it to his knee back at the 11 or 12. A loss of about a half an acre right there. As he goes back to the 12-yard line. Clock is running now with the third quarter, 49-6 game with a minute to go here in the third. Second down and forever for Florence after the bad snap. Can't do two of those in a row, though. You can, but it wouldn't be good. Good snap this time. Going to leave it with Williams, and he went right into two different defenders. They make the tackle there at the 10-yard line. Now Florence has third and have to go from the about 11 down to the 42. That's 31 yards away. But they don't really have to send. They do have to snap it before. They can't run it to the end of the quarter. It's about a 1 second difference. Well, check that. They could run it down, but they're going to snap it one more time. Bland, quick throw out here, slant, complete it, got it to Butler, bounces back the other way, got tripped up, and now he's in trouble and goes down at the 10. Caught it and tried to make something happen coming the other way, but couldn't do it, and it'd be fourth down, but that'll be the end of three. Three quarters in the books on a Thursday night special. All Falcons, they lead it 49-6. This is Florence Falcon football. We're back in 1 minute.
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7: And a score update. Wesson leading West Limestone 14-7. Phil Campbell leads Tanner 34-0. Randolph leads St. John Paul II 48-0. Red Bay leading Waterloo 42-6. South Alabama leads Arkansas State 42-28. South Florida and UTSA are tied at 17. And the Guardians lead the White Sox 3-2 in the fifth inning.
0: Back here at Brawley Stadium, the Falcons all over the Indians. Lawrence leads East Limestone by score at the end of three, 49-6, and should be a running clock for most of the fourth quarter here. But the Falcons are about to have to punt it away from their own end zone to the Indians. And, Mike, you know, we want to put this one away, and we got a lot of kids in the game, and finish this one off if you can. But you got to start thinking about 7 days. You're going to have the Austin Black Bears around the corner, and that's going to be a big one.
2: Yeah, that really is should be. Now I'm not a math wizard.
0: It would be for the area region championship if Lawrence wins.
2: And so that that's really what you're playing for. And so that game has huge implications. Hosting a home playoff game would be huge. That would be great. We hadn't done that in 6 years.
0: Green punt gets away, taken at the 42-yard line. And actually, that's interesting. That wasn't Greenhall punting it away. That was Kirkland Blank, who got a nice punt away there. And not bad right there. JJ, I was caught off guard by Kirkland Blank punting the ball, but not bad.
3: He was acting like he was going through the motions on the sideline. And I thought he was just kind of horsing around, messing around. They might have just put him in on a dare or something. I don't know. But it was a good punt. That might not be his first time to ever do that.
0: I don't think so. He's only a junior. I think that's right. Only a junior.
2: I could have done without the pitching wedge motion at the end there. But, they're having fun.
0: At the 42, first and 10, inside give for the Indians and hit at the line of scrimmage and maybe a yard right there as they blow the whistle. Brought down by Florence's Gatlin and Dyson, the sophomore, making a tackle. After the gain of about three, the run there from East Limestone's Jaquavius Driscoll. So Driscoll with a three-yard run. Clock will run under 11 now. Florence with a lot of different players on the field, and it's good to see these guys getting some action. Hayden Lotz has said at linebacker, also out there at linebacker for Florence. Right now is John Pearson, number 41. Second down and five to go. Wallace, the quarterback, check that. It's the new quarterback in, nearly an interception. He threw it right towards Jacalyn Jones. The new quarterback in the game is one that we saw play a lot, Jacob Copeland.
1: He actually started the first two or three games of the season, KJ.
0: And Jeffrey Jones, the horns are still back here. The students are still around, a few of them.
3: Yeah, sorry, I was about to interrupt y'all with some breaking news, but that horn scared everybody. You know, next year I think we're going to have a battle for the punting position. I just spoke with Kirkland Blank, and this is the first time he's punted in a game, but he's punted in practice quite a bit. I said, so I guess you're going to be the man next year. He said, well, either me or Costin.
0: Yeah, Mayan can punt too. Inside give to Hobbs at the 35, down to the 34. Brought down by Lots and Friends.
2: I'm glad you didn't interrupt us for the breaking punting news.
0: I really do appreciate the
3: 49-6, guys. You never know what I'm going to say.
0: And listen, breaking punting news is always received well by KJ.
3: Yes, absolutely.
0: Omarion Thompson in on the play as well. Fourth and one at the 33. At the 33-yard line. Three wideouts. Hobbs is the tailback still. Hobbs is going to get it right up the middle and got the first down across the 30 to the 28-yard line. And still pushing forward as they hadn't blown the whistle yet, and they finally do.
2: Just let the clock run.
0: Dresden Shimakana's in it. Linebacker as well, getting some spots in there. Jatavis Abernathy, I believe, in there as well. Still more new faces coming in. Checking out of the game just now is Jackson Davis. Interesting, Jackson Davis, the younger brother of last year's quarterback, Cade Davis, if I'm not mistaken. First and 10 at the 26-yard line for the Indians. Going to run that pitch inside, trying to get Dixon outside, and he's got it the seam to the 20, to the 15, and finally pushed out of bounds around the 12.
1: I don't blame them. The referees are they're kind of put the flags in their pockets. A little bit of downfield action they could have thrown, but as you said, it's a at this score, it's going to be hard to get them to throw.
0: And Coach Harold Wilson, the defensive coordinator, he is still barking at the defense. He thinks it's like a 10-10 game, as it'll be inside the 10-yard line at the 9 with the under 8 minutes to go.
2: You know, Coach Saban always used to say the hardest coaching that he used to do were the games that he was up by 40 points. He was really making them continue to work hard and play to the zeros.
0: Copeland's pass across the middle incomplete. Brings up second down and 10. Davis will check back in for Florence along with Jartavis Abernathy.
3: Copeland is a tall quarterback.
0: Oh, yeah.
3: And he just had a good zip on that ball. A little bit high, but if he would have lowered it down just a little bit, it would have been a perfect pass. That was a good pass.
0: 6'2", 180, a junior.
3: Yeah, he's a big old boy.
0: Copeland has two wideouts right, one to the left on the second down and goal play. Going to leave with his back, and boy, he's hit right there and going nowhere. That's good defense right there. That looked really good from Florence. I believe, I want to get this right, I believe that was Jarrett Ray.
2: Looks like 38 to me.
0: Yep, Jarrett Ray on the tackle. Ray coming in, making the play, only a sophomore. Jarrett Ray listed 5'10", 165, sophomore. So a lot of rotation of guys in right now. I'm waiting on the pick six here. Dale Thompson, it's your time. How about it? Third and goal at the 12. Back to pass. Copeland looks right. Throws to the end zone and is tipped away. Good job there by Ja'Kylin Jones to come and tip it away. And Dale Thompson was right there waiting to intercept it and go 110 yards. But because it was tipped away by his teammate, I'll give him a break this time.
2: Yeah, he was in the area. He was in the vicinity. He was hawking that ball for sure.
0: Florence leads at 49-6 and fourth down coming. I think the Indians are going to attempt a field goal.
2: Okay.
0: So let their kicker get a chance. Use the field goal. It's going to be Justin Williams. No, check that. Check that.
1: It's number 37.
0: That's going to be
1: McConnell.
0: And it is almost blocked, but he gets rid of it, and he goes up, and it is
2: no good.
0: Pushed it. So it will not go through. He missed the field goal, and the defense holds with 5:24 to go, leading it 49-6. And Florence will have the ball first and 10. Hey, you know those young guys got to feel good that they didn't give up points right there.
2: I mean, at this rate, you know, they did what they could. They knocked the ball down. They stopped. They made some big plays. And when you're able to hold serve like that and be able to get off the field without any points going on the board, you've done your job. So hats off to the defense there.
0: Jeffrey Jones, there's several Falcons that did not dress out tonight on the sideline. And some by precaution, some recovering from injury. But it's good to see those guys out there involved in the game.
3: Yeah, I wouldn't say that we've gotten hit by the injury bug, but we've certainly had our fair share of injuries this year. There's no doubt about that. So everyone's mending up. Everyone's, some took a little extra time this week. It's just one of those things. It's time heals this.
0: New quarterback in the game. He's going to have to run it himself. and nowhere to go with it. Going to be taken down back inside the 10. So a little miscommunication right there. As that time, Casey Mitchell came in at quarterback and didn't have a whole lot of help. So Mitchell is brought down, but he didn't throw it away, but he loses 10 yards. Well, 9 yards, we'll say, back to the 11. Under 5 to go. Florence handily in control here. We knew, Mike, going into this game it would be like this. And give Florence credit, they took care of business tonight.
2: They certainly did. They did exactly what they sought out to do. They got their guys in. They got them a few reps in that first half, got a nice lead, and were able to get some younger guys some big-time reps at this high level.
0: Trevay Fuqua was the running back. Before that, there was motion.
2: A lot of motion.
0: It was like a end of a Baptist sermon. It looked like everybody was getting up to leave at different times.
2: The guard pulled far before the ball was snapped, and he was just trying to get off the ball quickly, a little too quick.
0: Jeffrey Jones on the sideline. You never left early on one of my sermons, did you?
3: I couldn't. You'd stare me down and call me out for it. I'm not going to lie. There might have been a time or two. That I wanted to. I would have. I'm not sure if you saw me a couple times pointing my watch.
0: Oh, yeah. Well, I saw it a couple of times. A couple of times you pointed to the watch. So, penalty against Florence. Early snap on that one. So, to push the Falcons back. Now they're inside the 5, back to the 2. And, you know, give these officials credit. John, you talked about the officials swallowing the flag a little bit. They know the score in the game, and they've kept it under control and sort of moved things around.
1: Yeah, I mean, it doesn't benefit anybody for you to start calling it really tight at this point in the game. The outcome has been decided. They've done a really good job. Let's recognize that the officials have done a good job tonight. And, you know, hey, let's get the game over and everybody healthy.
0: Going to leave it with Fuqua up the middle. He bounces and stays out to the 10, down to the 15, and stays on his feet out to the 19-yard line. He got about 18 yards on that run. That's a pretty good run there by Fuqua.
2: Yeah, it definitely was. You know, he was able to get back all of the yards that we had lost through penalty and miscue. So, but that was a beautiful run there, being able to get ourselves back to the original sticks.
0: So it'll be 3rd and 10. At the 20-yard line. Give it off to Fuqua, and again to the 25, 30, and got the first of the 31. Trevay Fuqua coming out here and saying, give me the ball, and look at that running. Here we go again with another Falcon running back.
2: Hey, that running back room is a little special, you think?
0: 5'5", sophomore, 150 pounds. I mean, that was impressive. Two impressive runs right there, John.
1: You know, Kevin, technically these are our 4th, 5th, and 6th string running backs because we have DeCarson and then a couple of guys that have been hurt. So, you know, these guys are way down the list.
0: Snap was early, so he's going to have to go back and recover. And a smart play by Casey Mitchell there to recover it back at the 20-yard line. You know, these kids have not necessarily played together. Checking into the game, some more players, get some numbers here coming in. Hiram Betts comes in, along with Desmond Barnett as well at wide receiver. Trey Brewer in the game right now. Good to see him out there, along with Mac Weatherford.
8: Second and about 15. Falcons.
0: So it's good to have a bunch of these different Falcons getting out there right now. That went a little high. Has to go back and get it. It's Fuqua. He's going to scoop it up. He fell down, and that might be – they're going to see what they're going to call. It should be a safety, but he's going to mark it at the 1 foot line. They already called touchdown. Touchdown Indians. He lost the ball at the goal line, and the Indians were recovered in the end zone, so the Indians will get 6 that way. And not what the Falcons wanted there, but recover it there will give them points. And so it'll bring an extra point out, 49-12.
2: That's. Yeah.
0: It just happens, and so here we go.
2: It was a difficult play, and the young man was trying to get it back out of the end zone. The ball slipped out of his hands and recovered in the end zone for an East Limestone touchdown.
0: Extra point coming.
3: There's probably a little bit of work we could do on that.
0: Pending extra point, I should say, for the Indians. Low snap on that one, but gets it up with pressure coming up the middle, and that one's good. New score. Florence leads at 49-13, just under a minute to go in the game. This is Falcon football. We're back in 30.
9: It's football time in Alabama. Our students are learning big American lessons. You can start with your God-given talents, and through practice, hard work, and sacrifice, you have the ability to become champions. This is Congressman Robert Aderholt. May God bless all of our students representing our high schools during this season, and may God bless the United States of America. I'm Robert Aderholt, and I approve this message.
10: Paid for by Aderholt for Congress.
0: Seconds left here in the game. East Limestone recovers a Falcon fumble in the end zone to get their score in the extra point, make it 49-13. So the Falcons will have some guys back deep to return kicks, including Butler and Southward.
1: Kevin, after that PAT, there was an unsportsmanlike conduct flag thrown against East Limestone. So they're going to be kicking off from, what, the 25, I think?
0: Yep, back to the 25. They will have Justin. Well, check that. Kicker will be for East Limestone will be Carter Hollis.
1: Yeah.
0: Hollis will boot it away. So with 55 seconds to go, 49-13. I'll tell you what, the two kids back to return the kick deep for Florence can go. Ellis Southward and Barnett can go for Florence at any time. So you've got to keep an eye on that. I said Barnett, excuse me, get my numbers
1: David
0: right.
1: Butler.
0: And it is going to be Butler with it at the 25. 30, 35, has a hole to the right side, cuts up the middle, cuts back out 45-50, breaks a tackle 50, 45-40, and steps out of bounds at the 30. Was pushed out there, but a nice return kick there by Butler. And he shows what he can do and gets a big return.
2: He was able to make some really nice moves there, use some blocks, and really weave through guys. In a really special way. You could see his vision down the field was very nice. Ran out of real estate towards the edge there. They knocked him out of bounds. But that was a great return for the young man.
0: I don't think you're going to have to snap it. Florence didn't have to take another snap. But they're going to get one in. And the only reason they're doing it, I think, is to get – there's some new players he wanted to get in at quarterback, running back. And so he wanted to get one more play. Kenny Morrison said, let's do it, because they were trying to get everything organized. And now he realized, he said, just keep the clock running. He didn't realize that. Kenny Morrison didn't realize they didn't have to snap it. So he says, just run the clock. A smart play by Kenny Morrison there. And that's the ball game. Florence wins it 49-13 to go to 7-0 on the year. And get ready for a region game next week against the Austin Black Bears. This is Falcon Football. We're back in 2 minutes.
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0: Back at Raleigh Stadium, the Florence Falcons win it 49-13. Jeffrey Jones has the head coach, Kenny Morrison, with him.
3: Coach, had a good showing tonight. Wasn't perfect, but it was overall a good performance for our guys.
18: Yeah, those guys did exactly what we asked them to do. We were really worried about their mindset coming in. They were real silly when they got here this afternoon. And, you know, we wanted them to take them serious, and we wanted us to get better and worry about us, and the guys did that. We got on them pretty good before the game about doing things the right way, one play at a time, and try to get better. And we did that. I'm proud of our guys tonight.
3: We talk about, you know, some games like this sometimes to make it a hard broadcast. They're also not easy to coach either. You got some coaches that are looking at their sheet right now. What are they thinking?
18: Well, I tell you, Coach Hopkins, I call him Mr. Hopkins, was back over here. He's coached a bunch of football games, and he had a bunch of talented folks at West Morgan. He's been through some of these games, and he said to me these are the hardest to coach in, and they are. When you feel like you're better than a team and you just don't know how yours are going to react, and once you get up, you don't know how they're going to react to that, and you want them to be very respectful on the sideline and do things the right way. And I pulled them out at halftime and talked to them about how we're going to handle this thing, and just a teaching moment for them.
3: One thing that we haven't reflected too much in my interviews with you over the year, you know, right now we're 7-0. How's that? I mean, and I know we got a lot of work to do. You tell us that every week, but let's reflect a little bit and think, how good does it feel to be 7-0 right now?
18: I'm really proud of our guys to be where we are. I think KJ told me at one time that was maybe the first team in this city to go 7-0. I'm not sure. They said a coffee team might have went something. I don't know. But we're just going to keep striving to be 8-0 in the next one. That's what matters. We can't be 10-0 without being 8-0. So we're just going to keep one play at a time, one game at a time.
3: Big test next week. We're going to Austin. There will be no cutting up before that one, right?
18: No. We've got to get ready. It's going to be a test. The region championship on the line. And we'd like to go over there. Playing at their place, always a tough place for us to go play. It's become a rivalry through the years, Austin and Florence, and it'll live up to the billing for sure. We'll be ready. Coach Perkins and that staff do a great job. We'll be on our P's and Q's as well. It'll be a matchup.
3: Go enjoy it with your team, Coach. Thank you.
0: Jeffrey Jones, great job with Coach Kenny Morrison. His team tonight wins it 49-13 over East Limestone to go to 7-0 on the season. The last Florence City's team to go 10-0 was the Coffee 1964 team that won a state championship. So that's the last time a team went 7-0. Florence has never, as a high school in 23 seasons, gone 7-0. The longest win streak ever for Florence, 9 games. So they have a chance at that too. But they've got a big one next week against the Austin Black Bears on the road on Friday night. It should be a big one, and looking forward to that. You're listening to the TNT Fireworks postgame show. Falcon football, we're back in 1 minute.
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0: Brawley Stadium, TNT Fireworks postgame show, where the Florence Falcons win it 49-13 over the East Limestone Indians to go to 7-0. Kevin Johnson and friends with you. Hope you've enjoyed this one on a Thursday night. Pictures being taken and hugs and friendships, and even some of the coaches with their new babies getting pictures out there. I see Coach McGuire and his new little one at the 50-yard line, I believe it is. Check that. I think that's Coach McGuire. It might not be. I'll check that. But some of the coaches with their children out there having a good time, and it's good to see the little ones out there tonight as well. Our stats brought to us by our good friends at Chick-fil-A. John McDaniel, I'll let you have it and take it away.
1: All right. Thank you very much, Kevin. The Indians tonight for the game, 155 yards of total offense. They had 11 completions on 23 attempts for 88 yards passing. I'm sorry, I've got those backwards. Now we have 30 rushes for 67 yards. 10 first downs in the game. They were 2 for 12 on third down conversions, but 2 for 3 on fourth down attempts. 5 penalties for 39 yards in the game. One turnover officially, 1 for 2 on their PAT attempts. Time of possession, 29 minutes and 14 seconds. The Falcons tonight, 288 yards of offense. 152 yards rushing on 25 carries. 5 for 9 passing for 136 yards. 15 first downs in the game. We were 3 for 5 on third down conversions and no fourth down attempts tonight. We've also had 5 penalties tonight for 35 yards. 1 turnover, 7 for 7 on our PATs. Our final time of possession was 18 minutes, 21 seconds. A couple of our leading performers, Kasten Mahan was 4 for 7 with 105 yards through the air and 2 touchdowns. DeCarson Johnson had 8 carries, total of 67 yards and 2 touchdowns. Also, Jakylin Williams, 8 carries, 117 yards. He also had 2 touchdowns. Jackson Mays, he had the 1 catch, but it was for 69 yards and a touchdown. Also, Kevontae Green, he had a catch, 16 yards, and he also got in the end zone, 1 touchdown.
0: Florence got the scoring started early and didn't stop. It was Carson Johnson from 15 yards out, touchdown with 18 to go in the first to make it 7-0. Kasten Mahan with the big pass play of 69 yards to Jackson Mays, making it 14-0 late in the first quarter. Then the Falcons really add to it in the second quarter. It was Mahan to Kevontae Green for a 16-yard slant pattern. All these extra points were good by Mr. Parker Greenhall through most of them. We did have one added on late by Gabe Garza. Then also Jakylin Williams got into the start in the second quarter. 10-yard run, make it 28-0. Johnson once again added a 5-yard run, making it 35-0. And Jakylin Williams once again touched up a 38-yard score to make it 42-0. In the second half, Mikael Bland to Cooper Hawk for a touchdown pass to cap a 8-play, 77-yard drive, give the Falcons a 49-0 lead. And then East Limestone got a touchdown run from Hobbs and a touchdown recovery in the end zone to have the final score at 49-13, and just the way you want it. And, you know, Mike, when you look at it, the starters did what they were supposed to do tonight for the Florence Falcons.
2: They certainly did. They took care of business. They got the reps that they needed. They worked on some things that needed to be worked on, and they did exactly what they were called to do, which was get out here, get a lead, and get some of these younger guys in, rotated in, so that they could get some reps and some value to build some depth in this program for years to come.
0: By the way, big shout out to our director of options, Coach Nathan Sawyer, who helps us out on Friday nights. He's one of the best. We never had such treatment like he has done, Mike. He takes care of us.
2: He certainly does, and he does a lot during the week. You know, and on game day, forget it. He's definitely getting his steps in. You know, at the end of the first quarter, he's doing kicking for chicken. Then he's up here, you know, handing out papers and stuff like that. I've never been handed so many rosters in all my life. You know, normally we're pulling teeth to get rosters or number changes. He's out there, you know, openly, willingly, you know, giving them proactively without anything. It has run so much smooth, very, very smooth this year, and it's been great to see, and he's a huge, huge part of that.
0: I second that as well, and we appreciate him so very much. Let's get our final thoughts on tonight's game from our crew here tonight. And let's start with John McDaniel. John, what did you think about tonight's win?
1: I like the way our guys came out in the first half. We're able to really come out and really close any door about, you know, there being in doubt who was going to win. Glad that, for the most part, I think we came out without injuries. Did exactly what the game plan was. Came out, played well, got guys in that would to get some experience. But, you know, over this season, we've had a few games where we've been tested. You know, I think of Bustle Shoals and Russellville. And next week is going to be one where we're going to be tested. We've been looking at it all season and saying this is a team that was going to be difficult for the Falcons just because, even without watching any film, because we knew that the Black Bears always play the Falcons tough. It's always a really close game. And as we said, our coach said just a few minutes ago, it's really going to be for the region championship. And, you know, the Falcons have got one extra day to get ready, and I look forward to seeing what kind of week they can have for practice, and then how well can you just how good can you be on Friday? And the Falcons have got a chance, and I can't wait to watch it.
0: I agree with that. By the way, Florence, Austin says Florence's number. I think they've won 8 or 9 of the last 10. So they really had the upper hand on Florence in the past 8 to 10 years. Mike, I'm going to let you go next. So what did you think about tonight's game?
2: You know, I think everything kind of was self-explanatory. We came out, we took care of business, we did what we needed to do, and this game, you know, while we weren't really expecting too much of a difficult situation with East Limestone, we also knew that we had to take care of business and look the part. And we did that for the first half. And with that, you know, we're kind of walking into this this Austin situation with probably the best situation possible. Our guys are going to be a little bit fresher and a little bit more prepared. This is going to be a business trip. And as long as they keep their attitude and their focus on the prize here, I think we're going to have a great game next Friday.
0: And an extra day as well. It's also going to play tomorrow night. JJ, what was your thoughts on tonight's big game?
3: Well, we're gelling. We're at the spot where we, starting at the beginning of this year, if I would have told you we were going to be 7-0, y'all probably were like, I don't know about that. You know, we thought we were going to be good, but for the first time in my 10-year career as a radio sideline guy, I think we have all the pieces that we need. You know, we just got to improve those pieces and sharpen them, the iron as far as that goes. But, you know, next week, that's the big test. That's, you know, we knew we got what we wanted tonight. We knew we were going to get tonight. We're going to get this tonight. If you want to impress me, Florence Falcons, go out there and beat Austin at their home field next week. Then I'll sing a higher praise.
0: I concur with all my guys on what their thoughts on tonight's game. I think something happened tonight that didn't happen in the Decatur game. I think Florence got better tonight. I think they played with a little more intensity. I think they played clean. I think they played, even though the opponent was not as sharp, they still played up to a standard they wanted and took care of business and came out healthy, as we see. And so now the big test coming up this week against the Austin Black Bears. And I give a real heads up, our congratulations to the coaching staff for getting really the Falcons ready for this game, preparing for it, and focused. And now with fall break, they're going to have their hands full keeping this Falcon team focused all week long on what's going to be a big game next Friday night on the road at Austin. And we'll have that broadcast for you right here on 93.9 The Score next Friday night, live from Black Bear territory. That's going to do it for a Thursday night. We're looking forward to having a great weekend of college football and high school football results tomorrow night as well. for our station manager, Greg Thornton, for James Moody and 93.9 The Score Studios, for my good friends, Jeffrey Jones, John McDaniel, and Mike Albertson. I'm Kevin Johnson saying have a great night. Go Falcons. Little Florence wins at 49-13. And as always, folks, I will see you in church on Sunday. Good night, everyone.
4: 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Bone and Joint Clinic, TNT Fireworks, Yogurt Mountain, Whataburger, Singing River Dentistry, Village Discount Drugs, Hugo's Mexican Restaurant, Irons Electric, Cypress Creek Indoor Range, Lost Pizza, Henniger Johnson and Layden Insurance, Carbine Construction, First Southern Bank, and Warehouse Tackle. 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

0: So it wasn't till we made the MacGruber TV series in like 2021 that they came and loaded it onto a flatbed, and we used it for the TV series too.
1: Love it.
0: Yeah.
1: Next up, true or false?
0: But I did, then when I was getting it ready to be auctioned off, I did drive it down to the place I had to try to get it smogged and stuff like that. And I did
1: smog testing the Miata from MacGruber.
0: Well, because it's not just this Miata. Yeah. It's also like in the TV series, we drew a bunch of like nasty sayings on the car. So like I'm driving around with pictures of, I think there's a picture of a penis on it, and, you know, stuff like that.
1: Safe for driving, but not safe for work.
0: Yeah.
1: Got it. Will Forte right here on The Rich Eisen Show. Back to wrap it in a sec.
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1: This is a good one.
2: Yes, this is a good one. Our radio audience has returned. Mark Wahlberg is here. We just on the TV side just saw a trailer for By Any Means, an outstanding cast, Yahya Abdul-Mateen, and also Mark Wahlberg right at the top of the flow chart. Great to see you, Matt.
1: Thank you, buddy. Good to see you.
2: That's this movie, brother.
1: Yeah, this one is intense. I've been in a lot of movies. I've played some pretty memorable characters, but this one

0: definitely is right at the top of the list.
1: What drew you to playing Greg Scarpa?
0: The material, the unlikely partnership, and the partnership and the bond that was created between these two guys. You know, this is based on a true story. And when I knew a lot about Greg Scarpa, a.k.a. the Grim Reaper, who's probably had more, you know, recorded murders in the history of the mob than any other mob figure. And when I found out that he was involved in cracking the Mississippi Burning case and this other case in 66 with a voting activist, I was just blown away. And, you know, it wasn't like he was the typical, you know, FBI informant. This guy thought he was James Bond. Mm-hmm. And he was out there doing things that nobody expected. And, you know, when people couldn't get answers and information, he had a very specific method of getting lots of information quickly. Mm-hmm. And he was trying to encourage his partner that this is the way things need to be done. And it was just such a great script. You know, Elegance Bratton, who I was a fan of seeing his first film, he was directing the movie. It was one of the blacklist scripts, so one of the best unproduced screenplays in Hollywood. And, you know, I had flirted with the idea of playing Scarpa in the past with Antoine Fuqua in a film that he had based on Greg's life in and around the Colombo Wars. Mm. And so this was an opportunity for me to go and play that part and to play a supporting role, which has a lot of bite to it.
1: No doubt, man. And you could see there's you got something.
0: Yeah, we got a little bit of prosthetics, put on a lot of weight, spent the entire time with Greg Jr.
1: Yeah.
0: Who was also, you know, he actually rose further in the ranks than his dad in the mob. And he was new to being home. And he worked on the movie with me the entire time.
1: No kidding.
0: And I think the thing for me that really humanized Scarpa, which kind of set it off for me, when I was finally in costume, you know, I had, that was my real hair. People think I was wearing a wig. I was like the departed hair. It was just like, I have to have this crazy comb over. That's all my real hair.
1: Nice.
0: And I was like, I got ready, came out, was in wardrobe, makeup, and Greg and Linda were sitting together, and he was like, oh my God, that's Daddy. And I was like, it just put it in perspective. It just humanized him for me in a way. Wow. It was like, okay, here's a guy who just lived in this world, which a lot of us don't really understand, and what he had to do to survive. You know, I felt like, okay, I got a connection to this guy. And you know, just, you know, this guy makes up his own rules.
1: And the FBI, to this date, has never acknowledged that Scarpa was part of helping the federal government in this crucial period of our
0: country. And oddly enough, he never helped the government convict anybody who was in the mafia. You know, he utilized all of his relationships, connections to help his guys get away with things. So, yeah, it's a crazy story.
1: Fascinating. Wow. And this is in theaters near you tomorrow. And what a cast, too.
0: Yeah.
1: Giancarlo Esposito, not pictured in the trailer. He's in it.
0: Yep. David Strathairn.
1: Yeah. Yep. Josh Lucas as well.
0: Yep.
1: And Yahya Abdul-Mateen, who's been
0: phenomenal.
1: Yeah,
0: that is amazing.
1: He's red hot right now.
0: Amazing. Yeah, yeah. He's been doing a lot. I said but I was saying yes, yes.
1: Nice. Yes, you're right.
0: He's been doing a lot of amazing work, and you know, it was just so cool to be in there with this like a younger kind of serious actor, you know, obviously classically trained, but it was amazing to see him play this part and carry this movie. I think people are going to be blown away.
1: All right. Again, it by any means available in theaters nationwide tomorrow, September 4th. Mark Wahlberg here on the program. You excited for your Patriots season? What do we got here?
0: I am. We had a pretty good year last year.
1: I should say a little bit
0: above what the expectations were.
1: I should say so.
0: And look, obviously we got a tougher schedule this year, according to everybody else. But I think Mike's got those guys really believing in themselves. Drake May is definitely the truth, and I think you know, they've added some nice pieces. It's exciting. Exciting to see what's going on now. The Red Sox are playing good. I was just trying to figure out who was going to beat the Yankees for me. I was rooting for the Dodgers, and then you know, I was like, well, wait, we might actually be able to do this ourselves because the Blue Jays are now kind of, you know, at the bottom of the barrel. Tampa looks good. But it's fun. It's nice to see those guys playing and young kids playing together and you know, sweeping the Dodgers.
1: Doing it without Roman Anthony.
0: Yeah.
1: Without,
0: incredible.
1: You know, without Crochet. They're coming on.
0: It's incredible.
1: But you know, I guess so. When did you go to the old, you know, the old Foxborough when you were like on those metal
0: I did. I did. I was at the I was at Foxborough quite a few times.
1: Steve Grogan, Tony Eason, when we talked.
0: Yeah, Grogan, Eason, and I also in 1990 opened for the New Kids at Gillette. I opened for them.
1: How about that?
0: Yeah, 2 days there, 2 days at Dodger Stadium. It's craziness.
1: So you're in Foxborough, opening what the just the
0: Foxborough? Yeah.
1: Okay.
0: Yeah. 60,000, whatever the number
1: was.
0: Got
1: that going for you.
0: Craziness. But always being such a diehard fan and seeing them do so well for such a long time, obviously, what Brady and those guys did and Bill Belichick.
1: There's some
0: rumors and some talk. I haven't read the script yet, but there's supposed to be a Bill Belichick biopic script coming my way.
1: We'll see.
0: And we've been working on Pete Rose for quite some time.
1: All right.
0: We're hoping to be into production sometime in early 27.
1: Mm. But the Belichick biopic.
0: That'd be crazy.
1: Who plays Belichick?
0: Hopefully me.
2: Oh, yeah.
1: Okay.
0: They asked. They said, would I be interested? I said, why wouldn't I be?
2: Wow.
0: Of course I would be. I haven't read the script. A friend of mine, actually, I think, who actually produced and financed this film, has the rights. And according to them, I haven't heard this or anything from Bill, that he is interested and involved. So that makes it a lot easier.
1: Interested and involved.
0: Yes.
1: About a biopic on himself.
0: Yes.
1: And you would play Bill.
0: I would be very interested to explore that possibility. That's for sure.
1: Okay. And so do you already do a Belichick or?
0: No, but I don't want to put it out there like that. Same thing with Pete. Like this would be endless amount of time and preparation. Same thing like with Scarper. This would be months, if not a years of work to prepare.
1: So would you play Pete? Would you play Pete Rose?
0: Yes. Yeah, but this is Pete. Pete when he's about to break the record, when he's managing,
1: right?
0: And then dealing with Giamatti and all that stuff. And so we've had a script, and we've been working on various. There's been various versions of the script, but we're getting very close.
2: Wow!
1: So it would be the Pete Rose era of when he got popped. Is what
0: you're
1: saying?
0: Yeah, but starting with him, kind of chasing, breaking the record, managing the Reds,
1: right?
0: Player manager. And then, all the other stuff that was going on. Very colorful life.
1: I always thought if he came out and did like an Oprah Winfrey tour.
0: Yeah.
1: Saying, don't be like me. Gambling can break up families. Gambling just destroys. I don't want to gamble anymore.
0: Yeah.
1: And just be like. He'd be in the Hall of Fame. I really swear.
0: Yeah, I think there was many things that he could have done, but I don't, maybe he was just so far down that path that it was like now to come clean, we maybe he just thought it would be embarrassing for him or whatever. But I think now, posthumously, he'll walk right in, I think, first.
1: Well, I mean, now that he's first, yeah, but, unfortunately no longer
0: yes,
1: with us.
0: It's very unfortunate.
1: You know what I mean?
0: But for me, he was such an amazing player. And look, we have all had seen many, many great people fall from grace.
1: Mm-hmm.
0: But I think he really learned his lesson. And I think how he came out on the other side, I think, is the thing that matters. And there is a cautionary tale there, but there's also a kind of Raging Bull, Wolf of Wall Street, kind of amazing, wildly entertaining, fun ride. And, I just adore him. I think he was one of the greatest, obviously, ever.
1: That's in 27?
0: Yeah. Yeah, hopefully. Yeah, we've been working on it. It's like The Fighter and, a couple of other movies that we've done the good ones take time, and to develop them, to get them right, they take time. I just hope I'm still, believable in playing him at that age, which is kind of toward the end of his career.
1: I think you'll pull it off. I've got a bunch of questions for you about so many things that you've been awesome in so many pop culture, iconic pop culture moments that you've been involved in. I got questions for you. We have a segment called Celebrity True or False, where we run down your list of stuff that you've done to see what's true or not,
0: sure,
1: or what we've read. And we've got some great production value, including somebody you were in The Departed with. Hit it.
3: Celebrity True or False.
4: You can't handle the truth.
1: I think that voice sounds familiar to you right there, right? Pretty much.
0: My guy.
1: Okay, great. We'll get to that in a second. First up, true or false, Mark Wahlberg, the first Boogie Nights prosthetic was way too long and had to be shortened, and you've kept the second one at home, and you still own it. Correct?
0: I think the only one that I actually tried, fitted, wore, there was one that just kind of came up and hit me in the head, and that was not the kind of, have the one.
1: The one.
0: Yes.
1: So it, but I guess.
0: The one that I wore in the film.
1: The one you wore in the film, yes. Which was not the original one, is what you're saying.
0: Alan, ask Howard. These gentlemen were actually putting it on me.
1: Okay. Is that
0: the
1: right?
0: Brave man.
1: I had no idea. Oh, royalty was here. My goodness. Wow. I imagine Alan, is that what you said?
0: Yeah.
1: Oh, I imagine Alan's got a very deft touch.
0: We're working with Roger Corman Day. So.
1: Okay. Wow. I had no idea. But I guess, if you will, this was a two-part question, but you still have the other one.
0: I do.
1: Do you ever bring it out at all?
0: I don't. I moved it once when I moved it. It was like, you know, it's like a Homie the Clown thing. You just sort of bob him over the head with it. You wanted to get crazy, but I think those days are past us.
5: Don't play that.
1: What a movie, man. I got a second one for you from this film. True or false? We had Thomas Jane on. He was kind of talking about this, so now we can follow up here.
0: Love Thomas.
1: Paul Thomas Anderson told the kid in the firecracker scene to light them whenever he wanted so you and the rest of the actors didn't know when they would explode.
0: Yeah, he was just randomly lighting them off for 4 days.
1: Four days?
0: We were in that scene. I think it was up to 4 days.
1: With Alfred Molina and you and Thomas Jane?
0: Yeah.
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1: Ladies and gentlemen, our radio audience has returned here on the program. The only way, I guess, now that we have our full audience, I could introduce you is, ladies and gentlemen, Sam Marilla's live, Nixon 5.
2: Yes. I feel like I started Nixon 5, by the way.
1: Oh, you started Nixon 5?
2: I feel like I did, because during the Hawks series, when it was 1-1, you can look it up. There's footage of me behind C.J. McCollum giving his post-game interview after he beat us, and I'm behind him, and I go, Nixon 5.
3: Wow.
2: And I gave a thumbs up. I was thinking about giving a middle finger, but I knew I was on camera.
3: Oh.
2: So I was like, if I give a finger, they're going to pull it off me. So I was like, let me troll Nixon 5. We lost the next game to the Hawks, too. We went down 2-1.
1: And then Nixon
2: 6.
1: Nixon 6.
2: Yeah.
1: Well, that'll be this year's tryout with the Philadelphia 76ers.
2: It was the most stressful, non-stressful run. Because every game, like that first game against the Cavs, it felt like so many of these games we came back from, it felt like, you ever watch like Shawshank the first time? Yeah. And you're like, this is miserable. And then the last like 3 minutes, you're like, all right, that was fun. That's
1: that
2: what
1: was,
2: every Knicks
1: game
2: was.
1: Game one against the Cavs?
2: Oh, my God. We were down like how much?
1: Oh,
2: were we
1: I
2: down?
1: Remember that.
2: Yeah.
4: Something.
2: Oh, that's, yeah.
1: I remember that.
2: Stav and Judd Apatow. That was right after we won. Yeah.
1: That Stavi baby?
2: That Stavi baby and
1: Judd Apatow.
2: Yeah, we had fun, man. That was pretty epic. You know what's fun about that? So that outfit that I'm wearing with Stavi before the last pick, and Stav's outfit is the exact same outfit we wore when we beat the Celtics in game 6 the previous year, because we were at that game together,
1: right?
2: And we're superstitious, so we didn't even coordinate that was just, we just showed up that way.
1: Listen, this run was just as magical as it gets, and you know, it's amazing that again that they started dominating, though. I know the Hawks series looked like every other series that the Knicks have been playing in the playoffs,
2: yeah,
1: to only serve to leave us all disappointed forever, pretty much forever. It had the hallmarks, C.J. McCollum starring as Trey Young or Halliburton or Reggie. Like, it's just, okay, here it goes again. And then a switch hit, only to have Cleveland, as you point out, in game one come in and just rain points on them until they just watch the Knicks come back on them and then just 120 points here, 130 points here, 140 points there. And it's just like, what the hell is going on?
2: It was crazy. And I didn't expect to really dislike Wembanyama, because I was like, he seems like kind of fun, you know? And then I was like, I really don't like him. Like, I started just spiraling. I was like doing research. I'm like, oh, his dad's 6'7", his mom is 6'3". It feels like they did this on purpose, you know? Like, it feels like eugenics. It feels like Hitler would have liked it. And that's my take.
1: Okay.
2: Hitler would have liked Wemby. Maybe not. He didn't like black people, so that's a reach, I guess.
1: And but, you know, French.
2: And the French. French. Yeah, he didn't like any. No, I took a reach.
1: Probably didn't like basketball either.
2: Probably not.
1: Throw it out there.
2: Yeah.
1: Certainly not New York. But, Wemby pointing to his head.
2: Oh, well, you're the clear villain.
1: That's it right there. When he told, because like Mitchell Robinson, you know, committed the offensive foul.
2: Yeah.
1: Points like, I'm in your head. And then it devolved from there. Only to have OG pop one in on him, you know?
2: OG, if Brunson doesn't have that game 5, OG is the finals MVP. I mean, he was dominant, man. He was so good and fearless, dude. Throwing down dunks. And, I mean, that tip-in was...
1: Were you there for that one?
2: I wasn't at that one.
1: All right, which ones did you go to?
2: I went to game 1 in San Antonio.
1: What was that like?
2: Epic. It was amazing. I flew down with my friend, one of my childhood friends, Chase. We fly down to Austin. You couldn't get a ticket into San Antonio. It was all booked. I get a text from Shane Gillis, a comedian, who's like, are you going to the game? I said, yeah, I just landed in Austin. He goes, come over. I'm going. So we had like a drunk bus with all these other comics.
1: No,
2: Matt McCusker, Tommy Pope, all these comedians.
1: Yeah.
2: And we were pounding drinks. We go there. We end up in a Knicks row, thankfully. I'm next to a bunch of Knicks fans.
1: Yeah.
2: We made friends. I didn't realize this till after the game, because I guess I was behind Chris Tucker. I was like, man, that guy looks like a fat Chris Tucker. And then after the thing, they were like, this is Chris Tucker. And I was like, holy love Chris Tucker, you know? And clearly a Spurs fan. He's a Texas guy.
1: Right.
2: And then...
1: And then,
2: you know, Knicks are down. It's one of those things I'm like, oh, man, we're going to lose. And I will say, the San Antonio fans, there's like a few crazy ones, but for the most part, they were pretty cool. They were pretty friendly. They were like, And they were talking trash, but I was like, guys, you've won five in my lifetime. Like, just...
1: Well, including the last time the Knicks made the finals.
2: I know. They've taken five. And it's like, it's not like you're not going to win one with Wemby. You're going to win probably a few with this young core of Wemby and Dylan Harper and Castle. They're unbelievable players.
1: Harper's so good.
2: He's unbelievable.
1: I thought he was going to get the Knicks, that he was going to be the one to get him. That it wasn't going to be Wemby.
2: Castle's tough, too. He's physical.
1: I mean, that's... And he also doesn't...
2: And Champagne?
1: Well, and the thing with Castle is he's a UConn guy, so yeah. You know he's not spooked by Madison Square Garden.
2: Champagne's a St. John's guy.
1: Right, I know that. So you know those kids know what it's like to play in Madison Square Garden, right? So, but they just didn't know how to finish.
2: They didn't know how to finish.
1: And the Knicks did. And the Knicks, you know, would pull one rabbit out of a hat after another. I know they lost to the Cavs in the analytics department, right? They
2: lost
1: the
2: analytics. Yeah, we heard that a lot. Series, right? That was embarrassing.
1: And the Spurs said the same thing, essentially, in a way. But
2: that is the epitome Brunson, of loser talk.
1: I love going down this road here because it's also previewing what we're going to be talking about for much of the season that's upcoming. That Brunson has flipped the script for all of us. Mm. And he has now entered New York lore forever by being the Michael Jordan of the equation. The Knicks were supposed to lose all of these games because somebody else was raising their level to a point in crunch time that the Knicks could not overcome. And now the Knicks have one of those guys.
2: Oh, totally.
1: Themselves and the numbers support it. His ability, his 45 points in the closer was the most in a closer since Jordan did it on the Jazz.
2: 45.
1: I'm not mistaken.
3: Yeah, Giannis had a 50 piece. Yeah.
2: But not in a closer, did he?
1: Not in a closer.
3: Yeah, it was in. Yeah, he did.
1: Oh, he did?
2: Oh, really? Well, whatever. He's Jordan. 7 feet.
1: But then, exactly. But put up the photograph. This one actually made me
2: beautiful.
1: Hero.
2: Yeah, same.
1: That Ewing feels that he's got a championship now.
2: Imagine if Ewing had a guy like Brunson on his team.
1: Well, he had Bernard King in his rookie season. Was at the end of
2: it.
1: Right. They never, like, it was never peak Bernard. But the fact that Brunson's like, all right, I'll hold the MVP trophy, but Pat, you take the Larry O.B.
2: Yeah.
1: This photograph. And the look on Brunson's face is just like, yeah, I did this. And I'm happy to share this with Patrick. Like, there's so many emotions when I see this.
2: A lot of emotions. The shot of Ewing in the Newsies cap, you know, when he's just kind of nodding like a proud dad, is beautiful. And Brunson, the way Brunson carried himself this whole run, like, just there's that shot of him walking out looking like Batman, just so, you know, stoic, stone-faced.
1: Right.
2: And you see Wemby, when they went to the finals, I know he's younger, but he's, like, crying, he's emotional. And I'm like, dude, you're 7'5". Like, this guy's 6 feet tall.
1: Right.
2: And he's carrying himself like, yeah, let's, business isn't over yet.
1: And he refused to be in a room with the trophy or have a photograph of it or even a rendering of it on a backdrop. Like, whenever he was being interviewed by ESPN or ABC, it was like a dark backdrop. It didn't have like the trophy. He didn't want anything.
2: It's psycho stuff.
1: But
2: in a good way.
1: He's our psycho, right?
2: Oh, dude.
1: You know, like, as opposed to somebody else's. Like, you need that. Like, this is going to be, it's... Now about this, let's go here. Their follow-up, all right? They're putting LeBron in the building, mm-hmm. and his first night as a Sixer. Mm-hmm. And everybody's going to be sitting here thinking, Knicks can be had, that this is just a one-off. Because it's been, like, when was the last time we did repeat champions? Was the Warriors.
3: Warriors. Yeah, it's been a while.
1: And so the Knicks are just going to be that other one. What if the Knicks go ahead and do it again?
2: Why
1: shouldn't they be able to, right? You know, that's...
2: I mean,
1: let's go.
2: Yeah, the Sixers are going to be tough, no question. I mean, losing Paul George is a good move for them. Gaining Jaylen Brown is a good move. Gaining LeBron, like, you look at like the Warriors, you're like, how did you not trade for Jaylen Brown? Because then you get LeBron with Steph Curry. You know, I don't. The Warriors front office talk about letting down Steph Curry in these last few years. I think when that guy does that, what he's done in the Olympics, like, you know, he's got a little left in the tank. So. The Sixers look tough for sure. Edgecombe's really good. Maxey is like incredible. But yeah, why can't the Knicks do it again? Why not? Who's the biggest competition? Can the Pistons figure it out? Who's
1: Go ahead, Chris. I'm sure you want to chime in here, although you're the team that acquired Paul George for Jaylen Brown.
3: I still think Boston's going to be right there too. Yeah.
2: Really?
3: Yeah.
2: Maybe. I mean, I don't, you never know, right? I mean, maybe just, it's weird to have guys as good as Tatum and Brown and it just doesn't work. I mean, they won one, but it's weird that it's like, you can't just coexist.
1: Right.
2: I also, for the Celtics, I always kind of resented that they were like, it's Tatum's team. I'm like, why can't you just be like, we're co-pilots? I didn't get, to me, that was just weird. It's like, you're just trying to create
1: the
2: stuff.
1: There was something going on.
3: It feels like there's something going on. Also, just cap purposes. You're paying two guys more than 50% of the salary. That's just not sustainable in the way the NBA is kind of set up right now.
1: Who'd you run into or meet in the Knicks playoff run that you'd never met before, you know, down there on the old Celebrity Row? Or
2: I mean, I'd met most of them before. I ran to Bernard King. I shot with him for a while. I had a show on MSG for a brief minute, and I interviewed him, and he always remembered me from it, which is just so strange.
1: He's the best.
2: He's the nicest guy, and got to say what up to Walt a couple times. He's just the legend.
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9: Snooze off. 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The early bird special is on as Jalen Hurts and the Eagles fly in to take on Trevor Lawrence and the Jaguars in the London game. Then it's all eyes on Monday Night Football in L.A. Josh Allen and the Bills take on Matthew Stafford and the Rams. 2 days, two star-studded matchups. 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

0: it appears we will have one Game 5 in the Major League Baseball Divisional Series. Down 2-0 early. The Guardians played 6 in the 6th on the road. It's currently 9-4 Cleveland over the White Sox, bottom 7. Thursday Night Football in the heart of Texas. The winless Buccaneers trailed the Cowboys 10-7 at the half, but then they proceeded to score 17 unanswered on the home team. Dallas just responded. A two-point conversion after a George Pickens touchdown is no good. 24-16, Tampa still in front with 5:26 to play. Plenty of Group of Six college football games going on this Thursday night. 4-1 UTSA, 4-1 South Florida in a goodie over on ESPN. 5 seconds to go in this one. Meet leads at 31-24. The Bulls have the ball. 2-minute warning and an absolute shootout over on ESPN2. They don't call it the Sun Belt Fun Belt for nothing. South Alabama leads Arkansas State 56-49 again. That one with 2 minutes remaining. Liberty cruises past Sam Houston State 35-3. Western Kentucky pulls ahead of Missouri State 34-13. Our Pete Thamel reporting that South Carolina star defensive end Dylan Stewart is on track to play against number 16 Florida this weekend. Gamecocks head coach Shane Beamer suspended Stewart after the former five-star threw a punch at an Alabama player in the Gamecocks Week 4 loss. Aces center Asia Wilson won a record 5th WNBA Most Valuable Player Award for the 2026 season today, becoming the first player in league history to win 3 straight MVPs. In the NFL, Denver Broncos head coach Sean Payton has announced he will resume play calling duties, taking the reins back from offensive coordinator Davis Webb. Broncos travel to the winless Chargers on Sunday. For more scores and analysis, check out ESPN.com and the all-new ESPN app. Game night with Q Myers and yours truly is coming your way next right here on ESPN Radio.
1: 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The two-time World Series champion Los Angeles Dodgers. 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

0: Progressive Insurance. Mia, I don't even know where to start on this night. There's a lot going on.
1: Another flag just flew at AT&T Stadium, right on cue.
0: Man, I'm trying to tell you, someone needs to throw a flag towards me because there has been nothing but laundry in the air in Thursday night football, the Cowboys and the Buccaneers, and someone needs to throw a flag on the Cowboys in general just based off the performance that they've had this evening. Now, it's a little bit closer with 5:25 left to go, 24-16. The Cowboys just scored to make it interesting, but Mia, I'm confused. I'm not a mathematician, and I know analytics, you know, I know you. There's a certain level to analytics that I don't always subscribe to. I like to go off the eye test and then kind of confirm with what the analytics say. I have no idea when the Cowboys scored a touchdown why they just went for two, and oh, by the way, they did not get it.
1: Well, it was only fitting, Q, because that touchdown drive only began because of a questionable decision to go for it deep in Dallas territory by Todd Bowles and the Tampa Bay Buccaneers, a 4th and 2 that you and I both thought Sean Tucker was in for the score. Yep. He was not. ESPN Analytics gave it a plus 0.1% recommendation to go for it on 4th down, so a slight advantage to those aforementioned analytics. But even a lot of Tampa fans right now are saying, what's Todd Bowles doing? Kick the field goal, play field position game, go up 3 scores, and you get out of Dallas with a win, undoubtedly. Instead, you've kind of given the Cowboys a little bit of life here, even if we know the Dallas defense hasn't been able to stop a nosebleed today or any day so far in 2026.
0: No, they've been really bad in this game. This is a game that Tampa Bay came in 0-4, and the Cowboys are coming off a victory over the Texans. You thought this was an opportunity for Dallas to get a second win in a row, feel good about themselves, you know, kind of start to make some noise in the second quarter now of the NFL 2026 season, knowing that they're 2-2 on the season, you know, get on the plus side when it comes to the win-loss column. And they just look like, I don't know if they thought that they had to just show up for work, clock in, and they were going to get a dub, but Tampa Bay with a backup quarterback, undrafted free agent in Jalen Daniels, who is actually really good, and I know that that's why Tampa Bay kept him on the roster, because they did believe in him. He's out there looking like $1 million, and the Dallas Cowboys looking like they owe that $1 million.
1: They are the 32nd EPA per play defense. Of course, that's expected points average, and so essentially a study of the quality of your offense or your defense. And so in this case, defense, they're bottom of the barrel.
0: They've got to be last.
1: They're 32nd.
0: Their defense stinks, man.
1: They're last in most metrics, but I bring that up, Q, because a lot of people looked at this matchup, and knowing Jalen Daniels is a rookie quarterback, yeah, knowing, of course, he's a dual threat quarterback, mm-hmm, a lot of the talk leading into this one was the fact that the Dallas Cowboys have given up the second most scramble yards to quarterbacks through the first month of the NFL season. Well, I hate to tell you, that is not what has done the Dallas Cowboys in tonight. Jalen Daniels, yes, has 5 carries for 25 yards, sure. But Bucky Irving has 19 carries for a 145. And yes, sheesh, that includes a long of 72.
0: Right.
1: Bucky Irving all but lost himself in his sophomore campaign last year. And I know he's largely gotten it back on the tracks with Zach Robinson calling the plays in Tampa Town this year. But this has been the resurgence of Bucky Irving like we haven't seen since Liam Cohen was calling the plays for the Tampa Bay offense. And so I'm very concerned. I was concerned already to begin the night. And now I'm extremely concerned when it comes to this Christian Parker defense that the new defensive coordinator, the hand-picked protege of Vic Fangio, was supposed to cure all the ills with this Dallas defense, and that is not the case so far.
0: You know, and even the easy plays aren't made easy by the Cowboys tonight. Jerron Bland is Mr. What? What do we know Jerron Bland for?
1: He's Mr. Target. He's open 24-7. Or no, that's 7-11. No, that's open on the weekends. I don't know, whatever it is. Chick-fil-A.
0: He's Mr. Pick 6. He just had an opportunity for another one of those pick 6 for the Cowboys and really changed the dynamic of this game, and he flat out dropped it. He had that ball right in his belly. All he had to do, and he's done it. It's not like this is, oh, a DB can't catch. This is a guy who's Mr. Pick 6, and he had a pick 6 right in front of him. His eyes had to be big looking at, oh, man, I'm about to score. I'm about to change this game, and he simply put it on the carpet.
1: That's been the day, though, so far, yes, for the Dallas Cowboys. A little too late. And to your point, I mean, they opened this one with a 70-yard scoring drive. Then, of course, Tampa embarked on a 8-plus-minute first series, and that obviously, therefore, maybe Dak and that offense go cold. Maybe that defense for Dallas really gets worn out early. I'm not so sure, but the Dallas Cowboys had 24 total offensive yards the rest of the way in the first half of this one. And when that offense cue is not producing at the clip that we've seen from Dak Prescott when he has been healthy over the last 5 years, when that defense isn't playing with a lead, this is what you get. And yeah, especially with a player like Deron Bland, who already is a gambler when it comes to, he's going to take risks. He's going to step in front of receivers, try to pick off passes, and if he gets beat, he gets beat. And right now, the Dallas Cowboys, they're getting beat.
0: Exactly right. So we'll continue to update you on Thursday Night Football, kicking off Week 5 of NFL action. Flipping over to MLB postseason right now is the White Sox and Guardians. That game is still going on, top of the eighth, and the Guardians, don't look now, have a 9-4 lead on the White Sox. And don't look now, but Chicago returned to Chicago with a 2-0 series lead on Cleveland, with the opportunity to do something they haven't done in 100-plus seasons, which is advance in the postseason by winning at home. And here they are looking at the wrong side of a 9-4 score right now. It does not look like they're going to advance at home and snap that 100-plus year-long curse that they have going on. And now they're putting the Guardians in position where the White Sox might not get out of this round, even though we thought that they were destined to get out of this round.
1: Yeah, and of course, a big reason why the White Sox find themselves in a 9-4 hole, that game is on the top of the eighth, two outs in that one, is of course that six-run inning in the sixth from the Cleveland Guardians. This was a 3-2 game, Q, that if not for some heroics via the long ball, it looked like the White Sox were in control of this one, because they were able to string some nice hits together in the bottom of the third to take a 2-0 lead. Really patient at bat from our friend Munetaka Murakami. Felt really confident in, hey, this White Sox team, they're very patient at the bat. And, well, that man did it again. Jose Ramirez with a two-run shot that pushed the Guardians ahead 3-2. The White Sox tied it up, and then the Guardians answered right back. Right now, Cleveland looks like the team that's been there before, and that's what's winning out in Chi-Town right now.
0: Yeah, and the White Sox are getting a strong lesson, and put them away when you have a chance. Put them away when you have an opportunity. They return to Chicago with two opportunities to get this thing done in advance, and now they're looking at, oh boy, win or go home type game, and they'll be on the road, right? It is not what they want, not what they imagine at all. And again, I think that you hit it on the head. The experience that Cleveland has, as opposed to, well, the good story that the White Sox are, is starting to reveal itself. As Clint Kubiak says here all the time in Las Vegas, the head coach of the Raiders, it will reveal itself. It is revealing itself right now when you're looking at the White Sox and the Guardians.
1: If I can give you any hope, White Sox fans, in case you're listening right now, south side of Chicago or beyond, the Guardians at home this year, Q, do you know what their home record was at Progressive Field?
0: I don't know exactly what their record was, no.
1: I got it in front of me.
0: Okay.
1: 41-40.
0: Oh, really? So they didn't, okay, so they weren't that dominant at the house.
1: They were 44-37 away from Progressive Field, and so maybe this one is playing right into the hands of the Chicago White Sox, for all we know.
0: Yeah, I don't think so. I don't think that was the recipe. I don't think that was the math problem that they looked at and said, you know what? We don't need to do this at home. We'll go back to Cleveland. They ain't that good at the house anyway. We'll go ahead and stall them out a little bit. Now, look, this is playing right into the Guardians' hands. Now they're on a two-game winning streak if they do go ahead and finish this one off. And they're feeling really good about themselves, because the White Sox are somewhere that they haven't been, right? They're in a winner-take-all, winner moves on, loser goes home and thinks about what went wrong and come back next year. That's not a position that this White Sox team is used to being in. So now all the pressure is going to be on them. And I just don't see how they're going to come back in this one. Again, it's the bottom of the eighth, and the White Sox are down 9-4. To the Cleveland Guardians. So we'll continue to update you on both of these as the Cowboys have the ball, trying to make Thursday Night Football interesting. The White Sox are trying to figure out how to make their Game 4 interesting and try to come back in it as well. She's Mia O'Brien. I'm Q Myers. It's Game Night here on ESPN Radio. Coming up next, you will know that I'm from the Bay. In the Bay, they got a group. It's called the Loonies. They got 5 on it. I do too. That's next on Game Night on ESPN Radio on the all-new ESPN app.
2: 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South Carolina marches into Gainesville looking to pull off a statement upset against the 4-1 16th-ranked Florida Gators. 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

0: tonight's Thursday Night Football update.
1: All right, Mia. Well, let me just go ahead and give this Thursday Night Football update real quick. The Dallas Cowboys are driving. They're trying to, you know, put themselves in position to get in the end zone, go for two, maybe tie this bad boy up at 24. Dak Prescott, short middle pass across the middle to Jake Ferguson, their tight end, intended for Jake Ferguson, right off his hands because why wouldn't it, and intercepted by Tampa Bay at their 12-yard line. And now Tampa Bay has the ball with 1:11 left to go. The Cowboys are going to end up falling in this one. They're going to be 2-3 on the season. Tampa Bay is going to get their first win of the season. Dallas was on a 7-play, 52-yard drive when they made that costly error once again.
2: And I'm scrolling through social media, Q, before that interception thrown by Dak Prescott, and all I can see is people complaining, you should have kicked the field goal, Todd Bowles. Why did you go for it on 4th and 2? No one outside of Q Meyer is really questioning, I don't think, the two-point conversion. That's really been your sticking point of why Brian Schottenheimer went for two. Instead, everyone's so fixated on this Bucs team, who the emotional state of has been questioned over the last 4 weeks, of course, with an 0-4 start. Was this too fragile a team? Would they unravel before our very eyes on national television? Instead, it's Dak Prescott who goes pew, mental brain fart, and actually more so Jake Ferguson. Mr. Cavender, by the way, of course, married to one of the Cavender twins.
1: There you go.
2: So there, I think they're married. I wanted to verify that before I said that on national radio, but yes, she is in a relationship. They are engaged. So fiance, oh no, they got married in June. So yes, Mr. Cavender, he's Jake Ferguson, henceforth known as Mr. Cavender until he earns his Dallas Cowboys star back after causing that interception by Dak Prescott the second of the night.
1: I'll tell you this, Mr. Irving, Bucky Irving, that is, for Tampa Bay, just went off for 23 more yards and sealed the deal on this one. There's a minute left. Jerry is leaving the box. He's headed down to the locker room. What I would give right now, Mia, I promise you, what I would give to once again be a media member in the Dallas-Fort Worth area at the Cowboy game, ready to see what Jerry, who stands in front of the locker room before any reporters are allowed in the locker room, before the locker room is open, and he holds his own press conference each and every game. What I would give right now to be that guy to hear what, oh, Jerry has to say about stopping the run.
2: Oh, no, you know, Q, you know what Jerry's got to say when it comes to you know what, his favorite term.
3: Oh, we need to stop the run.
2: There it is. Good job. We got some young producers up there in Bristol, but they're learning quickly here on game night on ESPN Radio that we cannot get enough of Jerry Jones and his commitment to stopping the run, only for Bucky Irving to run for 165 yards on them tonight.
1: That is ridiculous. The Tampa Bay Buccaneers ran for 241 yards in this game, as you mentioned, led by Bucky Irving with a 165, 21 carries, the long of 72, averaged almost 8 yards per tote. It's ridiculous. 39 carries on the night. Their quarterback, Jalen Daniels, threw the ball 25 times, only had to complete 19 for a 189, but they ran the rock 39 times, and they get the victory 24-16. It is official now, like a referee's whistle. She's Mia O'Brien. I'm Q Myers. It's game night here on ESPN Radio, the all-new ESPN app, SiriusXM Channel 80, and tune in. 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So we'll continue to update you and bring all the post-game sound, coaches, players, hopefully Jerry. Definitely want to hear from Jerry.
2: You think he's going to talk about who was born and who was lost on the way to this 24-16 loss, Q Myers?
1: Mia, if I'm Jerry Jones, I'm going to put some of these players out in the barn tonight. They're going to be the barn. They're going to be the hay. They're going to be lost. They better not be found. They got some questions that they got to answer, right? And look, I don't root for guys to get fired. It's not my business, right? I mean, we all know how difficult it is for anyone to get a job, especially in coaching. As soon as you get hired, you're immediately on the track to get fired. That's just how it is. We know that that industry is very difficult. But, man, Christian Parker has done himself no favors. He's supposed to be the guy, as you mentioned before, handpicked by Vic Fangio to be the next great DC. Guess what? I don't want the handpicked guy. I want the guy. Because this ain't working for the Cowboys and their defense. I had a buddy of mine from Texas who's a big Cowboy fan. He texted me and just said, no defense whatsoever. That's all you got to say.
2: And I thought once upon a time, although, of course, the headliners from those 90 Super Bowl teams in Dallas were the quarterback, the running back, but at the same time, plenty of players on the other side of the ball too, Q. I didn't think you could say Dallas Cowboys without talking about the other D, defense.
1: There was no defense in this one. None. I mean, nothing was difficult. Jalen Daniels had 110.2 rating. Jalen Daniels, undrafted free agent. And I know he's got talent. There's a reason why Tampa Bay kept him around. Remember, they were talking highly about him in the summertime, so I don't doubt him. But if I'm a team that's 2-2 coming off a victory and I'm trying to get on a little bit of a win streak, start to feel good about myself, get on the right side of things in the win-loss column, I'm not letting that guy beat me. And I'm sure, or I'm making that guy beat me, I should say. I'm sure not letting him go for 241 on the ground and beating me. There's just no way. You're going to have to do that. They even had, and I mentioned it earlier in the show, they even had Mr. Pick Six, Jaron Bland, with an opportunity to take one to the house and really tie this game up, and he simply put it on the ground. I really feel like, and I don't know, I'm not there, I'm in Las Vegas, but I've seen this MO before. This really feels like a team that looked at the record of Tampa Bay and said, they stink, they have a backup quarterback in, they can't do anything right. People are talking about Todd Bowles in there and his head coaching job security. Is he going to be around? We're going to clock in for work. We're going to go get this dub, and we're going to go to the club afterwards. That's the attitude that it looked like the Cowboys came into this one with.
2: And it's scary because look at the landscape of the division that the Dallas Cowboys play in right now.
1: Yep.
2: Look at the state of the Philadelphia Eagles roster. Yep. Who actually could play Sunday against the Jaguars? Look at the New York Giants, who don't have their quarterback. Look at the Washington Commanders, who are getting their quarterback back, but we don't know how healthy he is. This would have been a prime opportunity for the Dallas Cowboys to assert themselves in that divisional race. And instead, to your point, Q, because I agree, they just thought they'd roll the ball out and they would win without thinking about it twice. I do want to briefly defend you Cowboys fans by saying this. It is their third game in 12 days. That included a 10-hour flight from Brazil. I'll give you that.
1: They played in Houston last week.
2: They played
1: in Houston, Mia. I could drive to Houston from Dallas. What are we talking about? They were in the same state.
2: Three games in 12 days is not for the faint of heart.
1: I don't care if they played three games in four hours. They could drive to Houston. That's where they just won at, was Houston. That's not in a third world country. That's down the road.
2: No, it's a developing country. Come on now, Q.
1: I'm just saying.
2: Brazil, actually, I think might be first world. I digress.
1: Look, I'm not even talking about Brazil. I'm talking about Houston.
2: Oh, okay.
1: That's in the vicinity.
2: The continental United States.
1: It's still in the Lone Star State, and I realize it's a big state. I had to drive out of it. It took me a long time. But you can get to Dallas to Houston, and it won't take that long. Travel is no excuse on why they laid an egg in this game.
2: Was anyone barn on your journey out of the Lone Star State?
1: That was an 18-hour drive from Central Texas to Las Vegas, and I think 12 hours took me to get out of the state of Texas. I'm serious. Like, it was the most terrible drive I've ever had, and then I did it twice. Because I got here to Vegas, and then I somewhat tried to find a place to live, and then I flew back, got the wife and family, and then we got in a U-Haul and did that stupid drive again. Never again, I'll tell you that. Never again. If I ever move again, someone's moving me. I ain't driving that thing. I promise you that.
2: Who do the Cowboys have next on their schedule? Are we gonna make them drive? No charter flight for you. They travel to Green Bay, but that's of course on Sunday, October 18th, because they of course will get a little bit of a mini bye given that they just played on Thursday night. So what do we think? 18-hour drive to Las Vegas. It's gotta be something like that up to Green Bay. Straight shot, but it'll probably take them another 10 hours to get out of the state of Texas.
1: Yeah, it probably will. It'll probably take them 5 hours
2: to fly out of
1: Texas.
2: I swear we passed geography, folks. I swear. Q and I both passed geography, or at least I did.
1: Yeah, I didn't. I was about to say, there's not too much that I passed. But I do know what doesn't pass the smell test, and the Cowboys and what they did tonight don't pass the smell test. They just blew it. They laid an absolute stinker. And I had to say stinker.

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1: 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The Nittany Lions welcome number 19 USC to town. 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
11: Snooze off. 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The early bird special is on as Jalen Hurts and the Eagles fly in to take on Trevor Lawrence and the Jaguars in the London game. Then it's all eyes on Monday Night Football in LA. Josh Allen and the Bills take on Matthew Stafford and the Rams. 2 days, two star-studded matchups. 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Eagles-Jaguars Sunday at 9:30 a.m. Eastern on NFL Network and Bills-Rams Monday at 8 p.m. Eastern on ABC, ESPN, also on the ESPN app.
12: So we got Alabama versus Georgia, big college game on Saturday. 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
1: I'm Mia O'Brien. It appears we will have one Game 5 in the Major League Baseball Divisional Series this year. Down 2-0 early, the Guardians played 6th in the 6th. They lead the White Sox 9-4 on the south side of Chicago. Top of the 9th, 2 outs, last licks for the White Sox coming up. Thursday Night Football in the heart of Texas. It is gone final. The Bucks hold on for a 24-16 win, their first victory of the season. Tampa trailed the Cowboys 10-7 at the half. They then scored 17 unanswered. Cowboys cut it to 8 late, had a chance, but Alex Anzalone picks off a tipped Dak Prescott pass to seal the victory. We will bring you the very latest from Jerry's World here on Game Night in just a bit. College football this evening in a battle of 4-1 teams. UTSA holds off South Florida for a 31-24 win. They don't call it the Fun Belt for nothing, folks. Final score, South Alabama 56, Arkansas State 49. Western Kentucky rolls past Missouri State 34-13. Liberty cruises 35-3 against Sam Houston State. Aces center Asia Wilson won a record 5th WNBA Most Valuable Player Award for the 2026 season, becoming the first player

0: player in league history to win three straight MVPs. In the NFL, Denver Broncos head coach Sean Payton has announced he will resume play calling duties, taking the reins back from offense coordinator Davis Webb. Broncos travel to the winless Chargers on Sunday. To the ice, the reigning Stanley Cup champion Carolina Hurricanes with a 7-2 win over the Canucks tonight. Lightning over the Wild 3-2. Two games currently in progress. The Avalanche in front of the Flames 7-3, 6:54 to go in the third. The Golden Knights, the Maple Leafs tied at 3 in the second period. For more scores and analysis, head on over to ESPN.com and the all-new ESPN app. The very latest from Dallas, from Jerry's World after the Bucks 24-16 win. That's coming up next on Game Night on ESPN Radio.
1: 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Confidence is soaring in New England following a huge road win in Buffalo. Now the Patriots face another tough test as Kirk Cousins and the 3-1 Las Vegas Raiders come to town. 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
2: Snap to Prescott. Under a minute and a half to go. Prescott in the pocket. Fires downfield. Busted up into the air. Picked off by Alex Anzalone with 1:16 to go. Tampa Bay with an 8-point lead, and Alex Anzalone dives for the football and holds it in to force a third turnover today against the Cowboys.
3: And that's how everything got wrapped up. Tampa Bay said game, set, match with that Alex Anzalone tip ball interception off of Dak Prescott. And Tampa Bay goes on to win 24-16 Thursday Night Football. That highlight coming in courtesy of 98 Rock. It is game night here on ESPN Radio. The all-new ESPN app, SiriusXM Channel 80, and tune in. 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She's Mia O'Brien. I'm Q Myers. And Mia, just a bunch of mistakes that Dallas made in this game. Defense is going to be the glaring issue, especially when you give up 165 yards on the ground to Bucky Irving. But I don't think there was any phase of this game that looked good from a Dallas point of view, especially when you have a guy in CeeDee Lamb coming off a game where he had 17 catches, right? He was up atop the leaderboard when it comes to the top receivers in the league. He had 17 catches a week ago. He had two. Mia, CeeDee Lamb didn't have 17 yards, let alone 17 catches on the day. Just an all-around awful performance from Dallas. And really, losing 24-16 makes it actually look respectable. It was everything but that.
0: First time since week one, the Bucs have scored 20 or more points. And it should be noted, Q, in their week one matchup against the Cincinnati Bengals, in which they lost, 7 of their points came courtesy of a pick six, came courtesy of their defense. And so the fact that the Bucs were able to cross that 20-point plateau via their offense alone, and they still won the turnover battle 3-0, yeah, I absolutely agree with that assessment of winning all three phases. Although I guess if you're a George Pickens fantasy owner, or if you're George Pickens, you're happy. 9 catches for 130 yards and a touchdown, although he didn't look too happy on that final interception by Dak Prescott, because I guess he was open.
3: Well, he's always open, right? And, I mean, that's one of those scenarios. But, look, the Dallas Cowboys had to become one-dimensional really quickly because they were so far behind in this game. And so, yeah, I mean, his numbers are inflated, but I feel like he really caught a lot of passes towards the end of the game when they were, you know, in desperation mode when they were trying to catch up. I see so many Cowboy fans. I got a bunch of friends that are Cowboy fans. I keep getting peppered with all these text messages about how bad the Cowboys played. One, I'll just describe to you. I don't think I can actually read this text on the air. All I know is it was something about the Cowboys, national TV, and a monkey. I'll let you fill in the blanks, but it wasn't good. It was a bunch of negativity from a Cowboy fan, but I don't blame them. I don't blame them at all, because it was an awful performance in a game that, in all seriousness, I mean, I don't think anyone thought that Tampa Bay was going to win this. And I get it. They're a professional team. They're going to go out there and fight. Tampa Bay's got a good defense. Todd Bowles is a good coach. But you're 0-4 coming in with a backup quarterback into Dallas's home and just really – I mean, the Tampa Bay Buccaneers put their feet up on the Cowboys' couch and said, nah, we're going to keep our feet right up here. We ain't moving them.
0: Some other feedback from you, our game night listeners. We always love hearing from you guys, whether that's on X or however you want to get in touch with Q and I. Our friend that guy, always keeping us posted very latest. Maybe one of the best tweets we've ever gotten to us, Q. Perfect timing for Mia and Q to be on the air right now on ESPN Radio. You guys are on for this cowgirl debacle. You were inspired by the Yankees' effort from last night. Yeah, no, we're not going to talk about that part about it, that guy. Wow. But what we are going to talk about is the gift you attached, which is, of course, one Jerry Jones. Q, this game ended less than 10 minutes ago. Jerry has already met with reporters. I'm going to let you tee it up because I know this is something deep in your soul.
3: Yes.
0: That you look forward to each and every Cowboys game.
3: This was one of my favorite parts of being in Central Texas and going to Cowboy games and covering them, because I always knew before we were allowed in the locker room, there was going to be an owner slash general manager named Jerry Jones standing in front of the locker room holding court. And that is no different. And honestly, I saw him on SportsCenter, and I'm hoping that I can hear the whole thing at some point. We do have bits and pieces of what Jerry had to say, but I guarantee none of it was very good, especially when it comes to how bad it was when the Tampa Bay Buccaneers ran all over the Dallas Cowboys. Here's Jerry.
4: Extraordinarily disappointed. You really do need to get it done when it's there to take. And they basically were very physical. I thought both their fronts. Was really surprised at how well they ran the ball, how they ran it between the tackles. That was surprising. And we thought if they were going to run it, they'd do it outside. And I thought we'd put it on the quarterback's shoulders, their staff, their quarterback, all their players. Got a great victory here tonight. And it was a tough loss for us.
0: Jerry, what do you mean you're surprised about the in-between the tackles versus the outside zone? You're the 31st ranked rushing defense in the NFL. You give up an average of 150.3 yards per game. The fact that Bucky Irving went for 165 on his own, 241 as a collective, like, how is this surprising to you?
3: Right.
0: This should not be surprising to you at this point. We're five games in, brother man.
3: Well, and you know what, Mia? I think you hit it on the head. That's how delusional this team is, right? And look, shame on me. I believed that the defense was going to be better this year.
0: I did too.
3: I fell for the Christian Parker's going to solve their woes. Cowboys offense is going to be really good. Now they're going to have middle of the pack defense, and wow, they're going to be that competitor. Like, I fell for that hook, line, and sinker, and I know better than that. I know better. I've been around this team long enough to understand what, you know, how they you know, butter their bread, and it's not very good. And this is just another showing. And you know, even hearing Jerry talk about how surprised he was, are you kidding me? You haven't been able to stop the run in 2 years, maybe more than that, right? That's been, you haven't done that all year. You haven't stopped the run. What makes you think you're going to do that? And again, with a backup quarterback coming into this one, Mia, you should do everything in your power to make sure you stop the run and say, hey, if this guy beats us with his arm, okay. And even his legs, you know, like I can see saying, okay, the quarterback, Jalen Daniels, he has an opportunity to run as well. So maybe if he gets a little, gets a little froggy or whatever and decides he's going to do some RPOs and gets outside and he's able to run, maybe that's a little bit more acceptable. He only ran seven times for 23 yards, so it wasn't him. It was them. They're just not very good.
0: Jalen Daniels did run for 55 yards on 8 carries against the Green Bay Packers in that 17-14 Week 4 loss. But then again, I don't know if Jerry wants to be comparing Micah Parsons' less defense up in Green Bay to his Dallas Cowboys outfit, because the whole reason he traded Micah Parsons away was to stop the run, to get Kenny Clark, to then later flip some of that acquisition, some of that capital he got back from the Green Bay Packers, to get Quinnen Williams. To stop the run. They didn't stop the run. I guess they could take solace in the fact that they limited this mobile quarterback, this young undrafted free agent rookie, to just 25 yards on the ground. Sure. If you want to hang the banner for that, go for it, brother man. Print the shirts. But ultimately, I think that this Dallas Cowboys defense hasn't shown that there is any sort of fiber to the DNA. Like,
3: no.
0: What do they do well, right? Like, it would be one thing, Q. Like, it would be one thing if, okay, you stop the run. Maybe your secondary gives up explosive plays.
3: Right.
0: I can live with that. You have sack production. Maybe you don't stop the run that well because it's all about just pinning your ears back, blitzing, getting home. I get that. At least you have a DNA. I don't know what this Dallas defense is, and I thought, just like you, that we would know what a Christian Parker defense is by now.
3: Yeah, and I don't know if Jerry's going to overreact. I don't know if there's an overreaction to have, right? I mean, I just don't know. What do you do when you think that you're a team that's close? They've made a lot of trades. They went out and got Joey Porter Jr. He didn't play. Excuse me.
0: Oh, no, that cough.
3: I just got choked up.
0: Talking about Jerry.
3: Oh, my goodness. Talking about Jerry, I just got choked up.
0: Well, Q catches his breath. Come on. Let's just hear Jerry say it one more time, boys in Bristol. What do the Dallas Cowboys, what do the Dallas Cowboys got to do?
4: We need to stop the run.
3: Clearly, you need to stop the run, and they obviously can't stop the run. But I just don't know, Mia, with all the moves that they're making, what is it proven? What has it done? I mean, Joey Porter, you just make the move for him, and then he didn't play today because of illness.
0: I was going to say, he was projectile vomiting, evidently, through the locker room. I don't know if he would have helped you today.
3: No, I'm not saying that he wasn't sick. It's just like everything that they're doing isn't working.
0: No.
3: Just seems like they're coming up, you know, they're crapping out on every time they roll the dice, it's craps. There's air conditioning here in the desert for a reason, right? They say the house always wins. The house is winning against Jerry, just saying. And his house is not winning, and they didn't win tonight. As they lose 24-16, their overall record drops to 2-3. Tampa Bay gets their first victory of the season. That's got to make Todd Bowles feel better. At least saves his job for, you know, a few weeks. Again, I don't pound the table for anyone to get fired, but I know that the conversations around Todd Bowles and his job security were getting pretty, pretty loud. We'll actually hear from Tampa Bay's head coach on how he's feeling after this 24-16 victory. We'll do that next. She's Mia O'Brien. I'm Q Myers. It's game night here on ESPN Radio on the all-new ESPN app.
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0: League Baseball update.
1: Don't write them off just yet. Last licks for the Chicago White Sox, down 9-4, entering the bottom of the ninth at home. Miguel Vargas with a solo shot to begin the inning. Now two runners on, one away for the White Sox. Again, trailing the Guardians down by four, with the series on the brink of heading back to Cleveland for Game 5, Q.
2: Yeah, hey, sign me up. You know, give me some late inning dramatics, right? Late game dramatics. Sign me up for that MLB postseason. It is fantastic for a reason. Let me know about it. I'm okay with that if the White Sox decide that they want to make something of this and really turn it into a game. I feel like they're a little too far back to climb into it, but they started things off right with some runners on base as well. We know how baseball goes. So there you go. So the score is what, 9-5?
1: 9-5. Yep. 9-5, 2 on. And we've got, I believe, Kyle Teal is at the plate. Gavin Williams, one of the aces for this Cleveland Guardians rotation, actually in to pitch the ninth inning for Cleveland.
2: Okay. There you go. They're trying to make sure that they ensure a trip back to Cleveland. And the White Sox are trying to make the series come to an end there in Chi-Town. So, okay, there you go. We'll continue to update you on that one as that goes final, game four of the MLB postseason, with the Chicago White Sox down 9-5 to the Cleveland Guardians. It's game night here on ESPN Radio, the all-new ESPN app, SiriusXM Channel 80, and TuneIn. 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We talked a lot about the Dallas Cowboys. We'll actually hear from their head coach, Brian Schottenheimer, coming up at the top of the hour. But Tampa Bay, they got their first win, Mia. They were 0-4. They don't have their quarterback. They've been a real noisy. They had a real noisy offseason that's very un-Tampa Bay-like, but they found a way to get a win based off the legs of Bucky Irving. 165 yards he ran for. They're over 200 yards as a team, 241 to be exact. It really, in that division, Mia, I feel like they have hope now with that, getting that victory right there.
1: And that's even after the Carolina Panthers' impressive Sunday night football victory over the Lions, mm-hmm. that maybe suggested that they are in the driver's seat to once again win this division. But hey, if we've learned anything about the NFC South the last few years, Q, you could have a losing record,
2: yeah,
1: and still find a way to backdoor your way into the postseason. I'm curious, off the top of the dome, before we hear from Todd Bowles, do you happen to know the last time Bucky Irving rushed for more than 100 yards?
2: I want to say it must have been his rookie year.
1: It was his rookie year. You got to go all the way back to week 16 versus, or rather game 16, so that's week 17, against the aforementioned Carolina Panthers when he rushed for 113 yards on 20 carries.
2: There you go. Well, he did better than that against the Dallas Cowboys. He got his groove back. Like Stella got her groove back, Bucky got his groove back, and he got it versus the Dallas Cowboys. And apparently, if you're not doing very well offensively, the fixer-upper, that would be the Dallas Cowboys defense. They'll fix you up quick, fast, in a hurry. So Tampa Bay gets their first victory. Let's go back to Big D and hear from their head coach, Todd Bowles.
3: Well, we play good complementary football in all three phases, starting out, and that kind of spurred everything in the first half. I thought we got in there 10-7. We gave up a field goal on one play, but we came back in the second half with Bucky's big run. I thought Jalen did an excellent job taking care of the football for the most part. And, you know, defense played well. I didn't like the drive at the end. They gave him the touchdown for 99 yards, but for the most part, they played hard. They didn't play perfect, but they played hard, and they stayed together, and we got a win.
4: When you're 0-4, it's all that kind of casts a pall over the team. What does it do just to lighten the mood around the team and to ease the stress around things, to have a win and get that out of the way?
3: I mean, we got some good leaders. We got some good leaders from coaching standpoint and a player standpoint. So they have a good grasp on the situation. And like I said, we lost the first quarter of the season. We didn't lose the second, third, and the fourth. We still got to play those. So we started the second quarter tonight. We got one win. We got to get three more to go to try to even this thing up. It's a long way to climb out, but at the same time, we're upbeat, and if we play this hard and play this effective, we'll be okay.
5: Got some key takeaways on the defensive end. Talk a little bit about that.
3: That's 2 weeks in a row. You know, the biggest thing, we want to create more takeaways, and we got two. Yaya got one, Anzalone got one. They were timely, and they were key, and they helped us win the ball game. If you can win a turnover battle, you can win a lot of ball games.
6: Also, two on special teams, you had another takeaway there. I believe it was Kevin Knowles that got that grab.
3: Yeah, did a heck of a a job. I believe it was Miles that might have got it out. But when you can get that and you can get two on defense and you can have three turnovers and takeaways a game, you know, that bodes well for you.
4: How did the run game tonight, obviously it's kind of been our vulnerability for Dallas. How much was that a plan to try and attack that? And what was the key to get 242 yards as you did?
3: Well, it was a plan to attack, not from a Dallas standpoint, from our standpoint. You know, when you got a young quarterback, you got to lean on the ground game a little bit more. I thought the offensive line took it upon themselves, as well as Bucky making some great cuts and some great plays to make that happen, and that made the game easier for Jalen, which was good to see.
4: Todd, it comes in a win, but how much of a concern is the penalty? I think it was 14 flags, a lot on the offensive line again tonight.
3: Well, we knew that going in, that this was going to be a flag game. I mean, that was their MO when we went over the penalty thing. They were number one in the league, and, you know, the flags were flying, and some of them I got to look at, and some of them we just got to see from that standpoint. But to overcome that, and they were determined to just play the next play and not look at the last play, you know, says a lot for those guys.
6: Todd, we saw Tristan Wirfs go out of the game just for a little bit, came back. It seemed like it was his right knee. Is there anything severe going on there? He did come back into the game, but a little dinged up, it seems like.
3: I'll find out. I didn't hear anything about it, though.
4: Todd, in the first half there, you had the long field goal for Chase at 61 yards and it took a delayed penalty there. Has that happened that the clock runs out without a timeout?
3: I thought they should have pumped the clock. We thought they should have pumped the clock, and the clock didn't come. The clock didn't go the way it was, and they didn't repump it, so we got the penalty.
4: Did you ask them about that? The fact why they didn't?
3: Yeah, we talked about it. Danny asked them about it, and they gave us an explanation. That's all I can go by.
6: Todd, for the most part, your secondary played well tonight. Parrish, along with Zion McCollum, just your thoughts on the play from those guys when you're going against an offensive attack from the Dallas Cowboys.
3: They got their hands on a lot of balls, you know, especially early on. The first three quarters, I thought they did a heck of a job breaking up plays and getting their hands on balls. I don't want to say they relaxed at the end, but we played a little softer than we've been playing instead of just playing all the way through. But they've been playing great all season. We rely on those guys to do a lot. And between Parrish and Zion, along with Keontae, those guys did a good job.
4: Todd, the fourth and one at the goal line there, field goal could have made it a three-score game. Is the idea just that you want a one-yard finish the game?
3: We talked about it, and it was less than a yard. And the way we run the football, we're trying to put the game away.
6: Todd, do you have any update on Baker and where he's at, his recovery at the moment?
3: Not yet. I'll get more of an update next week. Right now, it's status quo.
6: Do you have a timetable when he'll be able to throw, or just still waiting?
3: Still waiting.
1: I don't know why we're asking questions about Baker Mayfield,
2: right?
1: Q, considering one of the stories of this game, besides Bucky Irving, more on him here in just a second. Mio O'Brien, Q Myers with you here on Game Night on ESPN Radio. But the story of this game is that your undrafted rookie quarterback,
2: right,
1: Jalen Daniels, goes out. He's 8 of 8 to start the game. He's the first rookie to do that, to lead a scoring drive, and of course a passing touchdown to cap it off. He finishes this one 19 of 25 for 189 yards and that one passing score. And you're asking about when Baker's going to be able to throw again?
2: Like, right. Exactly. Put some respect on Jalen Daniels' name. I mean, look.
1: The Amazon set right now, as she very well should be.
2: That's awesome. It really is. I'm happy for him. I didn't expect him to go out and play the way that he did and be able to lead that team and have the success that he did. I mean, he basically was flawless. He, you know, 19 for 25. He had 110.2 rating. He was only sacked one time. He didn't turn the ball over at all.
1: He did what you asked him to do, was to manage the game, which is what Baker Mayfield wasn't doing for 3 weeks up until his injury. And then you marry that with the rushing attack, yes, of Bucky Irving. I just did want to note, Q, hearing it from Todd Bowles, I do appreciate the transparency. If Tampa had unraveled and lost this game, so many people would have been questioning. They already were questioning the decision to go for it on 4th and 2.
2: Yeah.
1: But the way he explains it, the way we were running on that Dallas team.
2: Right.
1: Did we really think they were going to stop us? Like, I appreciate that.
2: And to be honest, Mia, it looked like, I mean, at least from our angle, I thought he scored.
1: I thought Sean Tucker was in.
2: I thought he was in.
1: I thought it was a 23 or 24 to nothing scoring run, 24 to nothing scoring run by the Tampa Bay Buccaneers to begin the second half, and it would have been the story headed into the weekend, week 5 in the NFL, Q, because yikes, Dallas Cowboys defense, get it together.
2: I might have ran Bucky Irving, though. I don't know. I mean, I'm just saying, he had a pretty good night. I might have ran him. Well, what does Brian Schottenheimer think about this loss? We'll hear from him and go back to Cleveland. We'll do it next on Game Night here on ESPN Radio and the all-new ESPN app.
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19: 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We're driving back to Houston. We're just going through all this nothingness because there ain't nothing outside of College Station. And I'm thinking, I bet there's oil around here. 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
0: Amber and Ian. 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

0: Cleveland. The Guardians force a winner-take-all Game 5 of the ALDS after holding off a late push from the White Sox in Game 4 this evening. 9-5 is the final from the South Side. We will bring you more from this one coming up on Game Night here in just a little bit. The Tampa Bay Buccaneers pick up their first victory of the season in prime time. Bucky Irving topped the century mark for the first time since December 2024. In Tampa's 24-16 win over the Cowboys. Two interceptions for Dak Prescott as Dallas falls to 2-3. College football this evening in a battle of 4-1 teams. UTSA holds off South Florida for a 31-24 win. They don't call it the Sun Belt Fun Belt for nothing, folks. Final score, South Alabama 56, Arkansas State 49. Western Kentucky rolls past Missouri State 34-13. Liberty cruises past Sam Houston State 35-3. Our Pete Thamel reporting that South Carolina star defensive end Dylan Stewart is on track to play against number 16 Florida this weekend in his return from a suspension. Aces center Asia Wilson won a record fifth WNBA Most Valuable Player Award for the 2026 season, becoming the first player in league history to win three straight MVPs and five overall. In the NFL, Denver Broncos head coach Sean Payton has announced he will resume play calling duties, taking the reins back from OC Davis Webb. Broncos travel to the winless Chargers on Sunday. To the ice, the reigning Stanley Cup champion Carolina Hurricanes with a 7-2 win over the Canucks tonight. Lightning over the Wild 3-2. Couple of games, or rather one game now, just still in progress. The Golden Knights and the Maple Leafs tied at 3. Third period about to begin from Sin City. For more scores and analysis, head on over to ESPN.com and, of course, the ESPN app. Hear from Cowboys head coach Brian Schottenheimer following that disappointing Cowboys loss on Thursday night next on Game Night with Q Myers and yours truly here on ESPN Radio.
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2: Give the Bucks credit now. 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
3: The great Brad Sham right there on the final call. 105-3, the fan, the courtesy. Dallas loses to Tampa Bay 24-16, Thursday Night Football, kicking off Week 5. 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The all-new ESPN app, SiriusXM, Channel 80, and TuneIn, represented by Progressive Insurance. She's Mia O'Brien. I'm Q Myers. And you want to talk about the tale of two different sidelines or two different teams, Mia. George Pickens is slamming his helmet on the ground on the sideline after this loss to the Tampa Bay Buccaneers. Jerry Jones is in the press box before he made his way down to post up in front of the locker room to hold his own press conference, as he always traditionally does. He's slamming his hand against the railing in front of where he sits there in the press box. And then you see Todd Bowles on Tampa Bay's sideline taking a knee, almost thanking God that we survived, we held on, we got this W. Just such a wide range of emotions. Like, Todd Bowles is on one knee like, whew, we got it, we survived. Got a W. I'm at least going to keep my job for another week. And I think that he's, you know, I don't think that he's going to go anywhere throughout the course of the year anyway. By the time it's all said and done at the end of the season, that's a whole nother conversation when they reevaluate. But I've always liked Todd Bowles as a good coach. But after the way that they, you know, they failed at the end of last year and then they started out this year the way that they did, it was getting a little hot there around Todd Bowles in Tampa Bay. But this one at least cools those conversations off a little bit.
4: To steal a line from Jerry Jones himself, the Buccaneers' hopes for 2026 were reborn this evening, thanks to young Jalen Daniels under center, and of course the resurgence of Bucky Irving. I want to ask you this, Q. We love to talk about the Dallas Cowboys nationally, of course, because they are America's team, so to speak. But we do want to talk about winners here, and we really haven't talked too much about this Tampa Bay Buccaneers offense outside of Bucky Irving.
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3: You heard Brad Sham on the way in. They played hard. Their defense played well. They looked like they were in every single passing lane. Looked like they were getting their hands on the ball when there was a receiver running free. Their DBs were making plays. So I don't want to put it all on the Dallas Cowboys. I just think with them being the better team on paper, and I know that you don't win games on paper, obviously, they should have came in with a better sense of urgency than that. But I do think Tampa Bay has a lot of skill. And the only question and the reason why I really didn't give them a chance in this one is because they had the backup quarterback. And I thought that the Dallas Cowboys defense was going to make that quarterback beat him, and they didn't. And he did really well this evening. He was very efficient. You know, 19 for 25, 189 yards and a touchdown. He didn't turn the ball over. He did exactly what he was supposed to do, and he only got sacked one time. I mean, he played a really good game where Dak Prescott had to throw the ball 42 times just to get the team close. He had two interceptions. You know, one was a deflection, but okay, it was still an interception. One touchdown, he only had a 69.1 rating. He didn't play very well.
4: Like, you look at this Buccaneers depth chart right now, Q, of who's available, and outside of the quarterback position, like, this is the same starting lineup largely that won that division 2 years ago. I mean, it's the same offensive line, left to right. Kate Otten is still your tight end. Yes, you lose Mike Evans, but Ted Hurst has looked pretty good as a third-round rookie. Obviously, Emeka Egbuka. The hope is he will continue to blossom. He had a touchdown this evening on an end-around. Chris Godwin is still on this team. And their defense isn't banged up either, especially comparatively to 2 weeks ago when they were, were without their first and second-round rookies in Reuben Bain and Josiah Trotter. And so, Antoine Winfield Jr.'s out, Benjamin Morrison's out, so I don't want to speak too much about the secondary. But in terms of that heralded Todd Bowles pass rush, like, this is the team. Like, they were as healthy as they've been all year. And I think they played like it. So I want to make sure we do give Tampa
3: Absolutely.
4: Credit where credit is due, especially before we hear our friend Brian Schottenheimer potentially. I was going to say come up with excuses, but Schottie would never do that. For my 1 year working with him and knowing, of course, how transparent he has been as the head coach of the Dallas Cowboys, he told Kaylee Hartung in halftime of this game, he said, I got to call the plays better because Dak Prescott miserable against the blitz. Todd Bowles was calling a whole heck of a lot of them in the first half. Dak was 1 of 8 for 4 yards. And Schottenheimer put that on him. He said, I got to call a better game.
3: Like, he does. He has to call a better game. I agree with him. But Dak's also got to make the plays. Like, there was one play that the blitz was coming at him, and he started scrambling, and CeeDee Lamb is running by himself, and he short-arms it, and the Tampa Bay DB almost picks it off. Like, that's on Dak. A good, accurate throw, that's a touchdown. Even on the two-point conversion, an accurate throw, that's 2 points. He short-armed it. It just seemed like tonight they went in with the sense of, we're going to get this dub. There's nothing that those guys could do to stop us. They're not good. And Tampa Bay showed them, oh, no, you're not good, and we're going to show you. But let's hear from Schottie. Like you said, he doesn't make excuses. I got a lot of respect for him. Let's go back to Big D.
0: Calvin Watkins, Dallas Morning News. How surprised are you by your overall team struggles tonight?
6: Disappointed, for sure. You know, I think I told the guys in there, you know, Calvin, that, you know, it was missed opportunities. You know, we didn't really play good in all three phases. Certainly not good enough to win a game in the National Football League. And, you know, they know that. Again, it comes down to National Football League's going to come down to the fourth quarter. And even with as, you know, poorly as we performed, we had a chance to still get back in and try to win the game. And we came up short.
0: Considering all the changes you've made to this defensive unit, you think you're back to square one with it?
6: I don't think so. I want to watch the tape first before I say that. You know, you certainly can't give up, you know, 242 rushing yards. That's not, you know, good enough for sure. But no, to say we're back to square one, no.
0: Will this weekend allow you to maybe say, I need to make some changes with my staff or anyway, considering where you are?
6: Yeah, I'm going to look at everything. You know, I'll spend, you know, countless hours trying to figure it out and getting a chance to step back, look at these 5 games and see where we need to improve.
7: You done?
0: Yes, sir.
7: Excuse me. Clarence Hill, DLLS Cowboys. How much was this about 3 games in 11 days, 12 days? You said earlier your team was tired.
6: Yeah, I don't think that. I think you got to give Tampa Bay some credit, and you know we of course didn't, you know, play well enough, and I think it's more about that. You know, I'm never gonna make excuses. Never gonna, you know, we're gonna be about shared accountability on this football team. Always will be. But at the end of the day, we lined up and played, and we didn't play your coach well enough tonight.
7: Talked about rushing yards and rush defense, but your offense, you know, really after the performance you had in the second half last week and then the open with the drive. What did they do to take your offense away in the first half? Certainly?
6: Well, I think, you know, we didn't handle the pressures very well. You know, I mean, they were moving and, you know, this is nothing new. We've been getting blitzed a lot this year anyways. So that's not different. I think the biggest thing was, again, you know, too many free runners. You know, Dak was taking too many hits. And overall, we just didn't, you know, handle their pressures. You know, I wish we could have got the running game going a little bit more. That, I think, you know, could have helped us out, and we didn't do that.
7: That gets off?
6: No, I think, you know, we all were off. You know, I think we really were. I think, again, you say that, and then, you know, we're driving right down the field with a chance to win the game.
8: Is it me?
9: I was missing the first down. Yeah. Take something.
8: Nick Harris, 4-star Telegram. This is a good opportunity for the pass rush. Tampa Bay had the most sacks allowed coming into this one. You only get him down one time. It's a rookie undrafted. How does that happen?
6: Missed tackles. You know, we were around him quite a bit. And, you know, like I said, it comes down to when you're around him, you got to get him on the ground. And did not do a good enough job of that. He hurt us. Again, I thought we made him hold the ball, which is usually a good thing. And he was, you know, getting locked on to certain things. But at the end of the day, like I said, it comes down, we got to get him on the ground. We got to tackle him, got to wrap him up. And we didn't do that.
8: I know you're only 5 games into this. Obviously, you have a weekend for evaluations. Do you guard against major decisions, or is that still on the table when it comes to whether it be game management situations, play calling duties? Are those things kind of on the table when you look at an evaluation, even if it is this early in the year?
6: Yeah, I think, you know, we evaluate everything. But at the end of the day, I mean, we're 5 games in. disappointed in the way we performed this evening as a football team. And that's just going to be one part of the process. We're going to look at, all five games and get a chance to, slow down our process and look at every detail and see where we need to improve.
4: Something tells me the run game, both offensively and defensively, for what it's worth, Q. We haven't even hit on the fact that this Cowboys run game that was supposed to be so heralded with OC Clayton Adams in his second year pairing up with head coach Brian Schottenheimer, just 50 yards on the ground for the Cowboys on the offensive side of the ball. And on the defense, well, as you've already heard, over 200 for the Tampa Bay Buccaneers, over 240, as a matter of fact, in Thursday night's game.
3: They just got one-dimensional, right? They got too far behind. There was no way that they were going to continue to run the rock. They only got to carry the ball 13 times on the night, where Dak had to throw it 42 times. But that's their own fault for getting so far behind. And, just listening to the reporters ask Shoddy different questions, it sounds like that they were trying to hint at, is there going to be some changes coming to the staff? That's all I kept hearing was, are you going to make some decisions on some changes? Play calling. Who's calling this? Who's calling? So... obviously, they're looking squarely at the defense, but the offense wasn't too hot either. Let's not act like the offense was, just in a shootout and they just happened to come up short because they ran out of time. Their offense wasn't anything to get excited about either. They made it a little more interesting at the end of the game, but it was pretty suspect as far as I'm concerned. But we'll hear more from Dallas and, of course, more on this Thursday night game as Tampa Bay gets their first win of the season, 24-16. Over the Dallas Cowboys. She's Mia O'Brien. I'm Q Myers. It's game night here on ESPN Radio. Coming up next, win or go home. We like that, don't we? Yeah, we do. It's game night on ESPN Radio, the all-new ESPN app, SiriusXM Channel 80, and tune in.
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23: 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The early bird special is on as Jalen Hurts and the Eagles fly in to take on Trevor Lawrence and the Jaguars in the London game. Then it's all eyes on Monday Night Football in L.A. Josh Allen and the Bills take on Matthew Stafford and the Rams. 2 days, two star-studded matchups. 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
0: Hey, it's Evan Cohen. Coming up Friday, the Cowboys embarrass themselves at home and lose to a depleted Bucs team. Are we officially done believing that this Cowboys team would be different? It's on Sportsmanlike 6 a.m. Eastern right here on ESPN Radio, ESPN2, and ESPNU.

0: Williams, and the curve is looped into shallow left, charging in his quad. On the run, reaches out, and he makes the catch. And the Guardians walk the tightrope in the ninth inning, and the Cleveland Guardians win game four. They force a winner-take-all game five Saturday night in Cleveland.
1: Oh, looks like trouble if you're the Chicago White Sox. Not the position you want to be in. Win or go home. Game five coming up now in Cleveland after the White Sox lose to the Guardians 9-5 in game four. That highlight coming in at Final Call, courtesy of ESPN Radio. 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She's Mia O'Brien. I'm Q Myers. The MLB postseason is on ESPN Radio. Catch postseason action on ESPN Radio on the ESPN app that is presented by Gusto. Mia, Chicago was in a position that many teams would like to find themselves in, up 2-0 and coming back to the house, right? They had won all their postseason games on the road. They had an opportunity to clinch this series and move on at the crib, and they lost not one, but now two. And now they're headed back to Cleveland and find themselves a very young team when it comes to being in the postseason, a team that's part of a really good story. Now they found themselves on the back end of that story that a lot of times does not work out too well for teams like Chicago.
2: And while it's a new season in the postseason, Q, the Chicago White Sox 36-45 this year away from the crib compared to 48-33 at home. And so while, yes, the Cleveland Guardians have not had a ton of success at Progressive Field, just one game above 500, at the same time, this is a young White Sox team that ultimately they're playing with house money. And at the same time, they're obviously at a point here where, you know, you need to take advantage of that opportunity being up 2-0. They have not been able to take advantage of that. And so now it is your backs against the wall. At the same time, though, I think you need to play loose and free yet again.
1: Yeah, you do. You really do. And the thing about it is it's one thing to play with house money, but when you put yourself in a position where you're about to win the series in advance, you have to finish it. You can't wait and, you know, and you lose game one. All right, well, now you got to come out with a sense of urgency. And then that's when everything starts to get tight, Mia, right? When all of a sudden you have to have that sense of urgency, you got to have that got to get it moment, can't go back to Cleveland. Now they're puckered up. Now they're thinking like, oh, man, right? This is not the position that they wanted to be in. And Cleveland's been there, done that. I mean, Cleveland's the cardiac kids. Cleveland will find themselves down, and all of a sudden they'll come back and win the division. They'll find themselves down. They'll come back and win the game. They'll find themselves in a bad position, and they think, no problem. We know how to do this. All of a sudden, the White Sox, they're swimming in uncharted territories, right? I mean, there's a sign that says, do not swim in these waters over here. And they're like, well, what could be so bad? Oh, it could get bad. It can get bad fast.
2: The power of friendship. The power of friendship is what the Cleveland Guardians have had to go off of, and it's a reason why they had no qualifying hitters bat better than 300 this year, Q. They had no player in the regular season hit more than 20 home runs. They had no single player with 75 or more RBIs. This is a team that has prided itself in power and numbers, and that's what you saw in that six-run, sixth inning in this Game 4, 9-5 win for Cleveland tonight. And I think that that's what's scary if you're the Chicago White Sox. The Cleveland Guardians are proof that not only if you string hits together that you can produce and you can generate runs, but also that hitting is contagious. You don't want one guy to get hot in this lineup because then seemingly everyone else will follow suit.
1: I'll tell you one guy that did get hot, and he came in as a pinch hitter, and that was Patrick Bailey, their catcher. Three at-bats, two runs scored, two hits, two RBI, a home run, right? I mean, he had a really good game. And, well, as you mentioned, Guardians scored six runs that really fueled them to this 9-5 victory, forcing this game five. Let's hear from Patrick Bailey as he caught up with ESPN Radio.
3: You didn't start the game, but you certainly helped finish it. How surprised were you that Gavin Williams was in this game to finish it off?
4: I mean, nothing surprises me at this point with this group. Obviously, with the game on the line, we got Cade Smith and Gavin Williams at the end. You're feeling pretty good, and obviously that was a big win, and got another one to go.
3: Let's go back to you entering the game with that homer. It looked like a mistake pitch that hung up there a little bit, and you took care of it.
4: Yeah, I mean, was able to get into a good count, got a heater, took a good swing on it. Happy it went over.
3: I wonder if the next inning at bat was even more impressive for yourself, taking that curveball the opposite way.
4: I like homers. Homers are cooler. Homers are way cooler. But, yeah, we'll take the RBI single, too.
5: How about this team to come in here after losing two at home and steal two on the road? What a wild series. How can you put it into words?
4: Yeah, I mean, it's been probably not exactly how we drew it up, but we got a game five in Cleveland, which is awesome. And, I mean, this crowd in Chicago was awesome. This atmosphere was awesome. And playoff baseball is pretty cool.
5: Patrick, congrats to you Saturday.
4: Thank you.
2: Oh, come on, Patrick Bailey. You missed a prime opportunity to drop a I like dingers on the Little League World Series. That is
1: Big Al,
2: the Cleveland Guardians catcher with our Jesse Rogers. Yeah, come on, Patrick. If you like home runs, if you like driving in a couple of RBIs in a 2-for-3 performance coming off the bench as a pinch hitter, like, come on now. Just embrace Al. Embrace
1: how
2: the
1: clutch,
2: Al of it all.
1: How clutch is that, though? Coming in off the bench and going 2-for-3, getting those two RBI, hitting that home run, hitting one to Oppo. Like, I mean, you want to talk about being in the moment. And that's what I'm talking about when I'm saying that the Guardians have been there, done that. They know what it's all about. They had a dude come off the bench cold, Mia, and have a performance like that, right? You look up and down the stat line for the Chicago White Sox. You look at the at-bats. They didn't have a guy that did that. And this guy came in off the bench. That's why it's dangerous that now they're playing in a game five. Now, obviously, this is on Saturday. We don't know how it's going to play out. But if I'm the White Sox, I'm not feeling 100% confident right now.
2: And again, that's why I say, Q, lean into that sheer fun, the sheer we are playing with house money. Not so much the, oh, well, if we lose, we lose. Who cares? But more so from the perspective of what do we have to lose if we are the Chicago White Sox. I think when you saw that team playing loose and free at Progressive Field the last time we saw them in Cleveland, Ohio, that's the type of White Sox team that we need to see as opposed to one that feels like there's pressure to win, because that's not who they were all season long. It's why they finally broke three straight seasons of 100-plus losses in 2026. And I think that in the same vein, we talk about the Gardos and we talk about the power of friendship. That's what I need to see from the White Sox on Saturday night. That sort of energy.
1: Why do I laugh every time I hear the power of friendship? Why do I feel like
2: I say it?
1: Why do I feel like I'm watching some kind of telethon or something? Like someone's about to ask me for a donation, and that, you know, the donation is going to come with a T-shirt that I can only exclusively get from this telethon.
2: I refrain tonight. I know the game night listeners love, because of our friend Emmett Golden, who of course you can also catch here with us on game night throughout the course of the week. They love when I lean into the Gardos, but I don't lean in because we are not a Gardos program, as Q Myers has proclaimed. But I do love that gif. You know I love to use that gif online of you just lost to the power of friendship.
1: It's all right, go ahead, hit it one time. Oh, hit it one time.
2: Do they know where it is? We got some fill-in producers tonight up in Bristol. Michael, do you know?
1: They know the get down. They know where the Gardos all the time. Go ahead, hit it one time. Okay, they don't know where it's at.
2: See? Oh, Gardos all the time. Gardos all the time.
1: Oh, no, don't say. No, no, no, no, no. No, see, ring the bell. Now, see, you're not.

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1: I'm Mia O'Brien. We are headed back to Cleveland. The Guardians force a winner-take-all Game 5 after holding off a late push from the White Sox. 9-5 is the final from Game 4 on the South Side. 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Bucky Irving topped the century mark for the first time since December 2024 in Tampa's 24-16 win over the Dallas Cowboys. Two interceptions from Dak Prescott as the Cowboys fall to 2-3 on the season. Hear from the Dallas QB coming up next here on Game Night. College football this evening in a battle of 4-1 teams. UTSA holds off South Florida for a 31-24 win. Meet me. They don't call it the Fun Belt, Sun Belt for nothing, folks. Final score, South Alabama 56, Arkansas State 49, Western Kentucky 34, Missouri State 13, and Liberty cruises past Sam Houston State 35-3. Our Pete Thamel reporting that South Carolina star defensive end Dylan Stewart is on track to play against number 16 Florida this Saturday afternoon. And of course, he would be returning from a suspension. Coverage of that one begins noon here on ESPN Radio. Aces center Asia Wilson won a record fifth WNBA MVP award for the 2026 season. She's the first player in league history to win three straight MVPs. In the NFL, Denver Broncos head coach Sean Payton has announced that he will be resuming play calling duties, taking the reins back from OC Davis Webb. Broncos travel to the winless Chargers on Sunday. For more scores and analysis, check out ESPN.com and the all-new ESPN app. Dak, not so back, but you can hear him coming up next right here on Game Night on ESPN.

0: Radio following the Dallas Cowboys 8-point loss to the winless Tampa Bay Buccaneers. 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
2: Snap to Prescott with under a minute and a half to go. Prescott in the pocket, fires downfield, busted up into the air, picked off by Alex Anzalone with 1:16 to go. Tampa Bay with an 8-point lead, and Alex Anzalone dives for the football and hauls it in to force a third turnover today against the Cowboys.
3: That's how it sounded on 98 Rock. Alex Anzalone intercepts Dak Prescott. Little tip ball went up in the air, and Mia, it still blows my mind that that's how that bad boy played out when it looked like the Cowboys were going to give their fans there in Arlington something to get excited about, some late game heroics, only to have the same mistakes that have been plaguing them all throughout the course of the night rear its ugly head again, and they lose the game 24-16. It's game night on ESPN Radio on the all-new ESPN app, SiriusXM Channel 80 and TuneIn. 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She's Mia O'Brien. I'm Q Myers. Mia, I don't know if you've seen floating around social media the video of an employee there at AT&T Stadium while Dak Prescott was walking by said embarrassing, which is something that I've said throughout the course of the night. This was an embarrassing loss for the Cowboys. And Dak looked back and did not look too happy. And now there's like multiple angles of this video floating around social media. But I guess that's how it goes when you're America's team, in air quotes.
0: And also, when you're a pro athlete and you're paid what Dak Prescott and this Dallas Cowboys outfit are paid. Mm-hmm. Dak Prescott, look, he makes $44.6 million in terms of a cap number in 2026. He was not the reason necessarily that the Cowboys lost tonight. We would obviously put that, I think, speaking for Q Myers and myself, on the Dallas Cowboys run defense, most definitely.
3: For sure.
0: But at the same time, he is a quarterback who you put in that upper echelon of, because he's an MVP contender year in and year out when healthy, he is supposed to elevate the play of the rest of the offense. With a 24 of 42 showing this evening, yes, for 316 yards, but again, dropped back 42 times, one passing touchdown, two picks, that's not exactly elevating the rest of your team at the level with which Cowboys and NFL fans have come to know Dakota Prescott.
3: And he didn't look very good. I mean, let's just keep it a buck. He didn't look very good in what he was doing, the operation. Yeah, he threw the ball 42 times, and the 317 yards will tell you that, okay, it was a good day for him, but it really wasn't. There was wide open receivers that he missed. There were multiple times he looked like he short-armed the ball. I don't know what to expect from what I, you know, I don't know. It looked really just awkward. It looked like nobody was on the same page. And remember, this is a week after CeeDee Lamb caught 17 passes. CeeDee Lamb caught two for 9 yards, Mia. He didn't even have 17 yards receiving. He had two catches for 9 yards. So how would Dak Prescott, how would he self-evaluate what he did tonight? Again, 24-42, 316 yards, a touchdown, and those two interceptions. Let's go back to Big D and hear from the quarterback of the Dallas Cowboys.
4: Calvin Watkins, Dallas Money News. You were going in locker room, I think an employee or someone had said embarrassing. When you kind of turn around, what's your reaction when someone is saying that so close to you like that?
5: Yeah, I mean, not that they're wrong, but the thing was, you know, I don't know. It was an employee, it was a driver, whoever it was. He's free to speak his mind.
4: The offense had such a struggle to get going tonight.
5: First drive went down and scored. After that, they did a good job, I mean, taking the rest of the first quarter away. And then when we got the ball, they heated us up, missed the protection here or there, missed a throw. In the first series, the first series back in the second quarter, the third series, I thought they did another great job of just scheming us up, coming at us. We didn't have not to say we didn't have an answer for it, but we didn't execute our answer for it the way that we wanted to. And that just led into their plan of them, you know, blitzing and sending different blitzes. Not too many times you got the same ones. And the ones you did get again were the ones that were working on us that, you know, we didn't protect well enough, or I didn't, you know, throw the hot, or we didn't catch the hot, or whatever it may be. And they schemed us pretty good.
6: Clarence Hill, DLLS Cowboys. And you said it got fact our employee could say what he want, but you taking it disrespectful? Was it, or do you agree it was embarrassing? Or
5: you know, when he said it, I just happened to look at him. And at that point, you know, he looked away, didn't look. And then when I turned my head back, he said something else. And so that's the part that, you know, just as a man or as just a person of, you, feel free to speak your mind, just speak it. Don't cower it away from the reaction that you're going to get. And so, yeah, I mean, if you're saying it's embarrassing, say it's embarrassing. If you're saying it to me, then say it to me. Don't, you know what I mean? Go back on it. So that's all that was. And hate it that it's even being talked about, to be honest with you.
6: Look at this as an embarrassing loss? How do you look at it? I mean, because after such a high last week, to come out here and lose to a winless team like this at home?
5: It's a loss we're supposed to have. Definitely supposed to have. It's to use the word embarrassing. It's tough. I feel like I'm discrediting the NFL if I use that, and particularly the Tampa Bay Bucks and a great Todd Bowles coach and defensive coach team. Guy's been a winning coach for a long time, and whether he's been a head coach or a defensive coordinator, and that's the plan, and what they did tonight is the reason for that. And so to say embarrassing, I think I'd be discrediting them. And but we're definitely supposed to win this game. This is a game, you know, that was a game we're supposed to have on paper, or whichever way you want to look at it. And I think Shadi said it best in the locker room. In this league, you've got to win the games you're supposed to win. And when a winless team comes into your home stadium on a Thursday night primetime game, yeah, we're supposed to win that. And so it sucks, and right up there close to embarrassing, but I don't know if I would say that.
6: You blame the travel, three games in 11, 12 days, you're tired, why you guys were out of sync offensively?
5: No, I mean, we can all probably try to make some excuses, but the reality of it is we just didn't get the job done. You know, we go down and we score on that last drive and get a two-point conversion. You know, who knows what the rest of the game, you know, entails. And, you know, this session may be a lot different, but that doesn't change the whole three quarters before that, and doesn't change the reality of the game. So I'm not going to blame it on travel. I'm not going to blame it on quick week. That's the NFL, you know. We had 4 days or three or four days to prepare for this one, and so did they. And unfortunately, they beat us in the preparation, and it showed today.
7: Dak, Todd Archer with ESPN, 7-9-1 last year, 2-3 so far this year. How do you guys get better than just win one, lose one kind of streak you guys have been on?
5: Yeah, I mean, we've got to put them together. Easier said than done. We've got to trust the work that we're putting in. And then more importantly, we've got to come out and just execute better. I think our plan, the way we practice, the way we approach things is the right way, is the correct way. We've just got to come out in the games and execute better and get it done and whatever it takes. And I mean, hell, this game was horrible for us on offense. And at the end of the game, we still had an opportunity. So, you've got to capitalize on those opportunities, and you've got to take advantage of them. And each and every play matters. And you know, you look back at this game, and you know, there's plays in the first quarter, or excuse me, second quarter that, you know, if we convert or if we do this, it's a whole different game. And that's what's special about this game, but that's also what's frustrating.
0: Dak Prescott, the quarterback of the Dallas Cowboys, following a disappointing 24-16 loss to the previously winless Tampa Bay Buccaneers. Me, O'Brien, Q Myers with you here on game night. Dak Prescott, Q, little over 50% completion percentage? Are my eyes deceiving me, or is
3: no,
0: that what I'm seeing from?
3: You're seeing that correctly.
0: Okay. And so that's where I appreciate, much like I appreciated Brian Schottenheimer, the head coach's transparency, I appreciate Dak Prescott pointing to the second quarter and the fact that he missed some throws that ultimately came back to haunt the Dallas Cowboys, especially yep. when their defense was giving up a 17-0 run to the Bucs to begin the second half.
3: Yeah, it was not good execution on either side of the ball for the Dallas Cowboys. It just wasn't. And, you know, listening to what Dak said, there was truth to what he said, but there was also concerns to what he said. He said multiple times, and Brian Schottenheimer said it in the locker room as well, you're supposed to win the games that you're supposed to win. And this was one that they were supposed to win. I feel like that they took that seriously. They took that statement too seriously. Oh, you're going to win this one. They're a winless team coming into your house on Thursday night primetime. Okay, well, that's not your approach. You have to know that that winless team is the most desperate team to win a game, right? Nobody wants to be the Lions that went 0-for. Nobody, you know what I mean? Nobody wants to be the team that wins 1-2 games. Those guys in that locker room don't want to win 1 or 2 games. They want to win, right? Everyone in that locker room wants to win. The head coach dropped to a knee when he knew the game was sealed, right? Because that's how much it means. So, yeah, as you might be the right team and the better team on paper, paper means nothing. Nothing. And so I feel like that they took that approach that they were going to show up because of the Dallas Cowboys. They're the better team on paper. It's prime time. Jerry Jones' house. And just
0: coming off of this win over the Texans, 3.5 hours down the road, this heralded Texans defense, who, by the way, I mean, if you're the Texans right now, if you're the Texans right now, who, by the way, like, are you looking at CeeDee Lamb and the number he put up on your defense last week and saying, oh, that's just because it was CeeDee last week? Or are you saying, ah, the Bucs DBs, and again, Benjamin Morris and Antoine Winfield did not play in this game, were able to lock him up the way that they did? I don't know.
3: Look, there's a reason why D'Amico Ryans is taking over the play calling, right? I mean, and you know, that's always the first sign, Mia. When there's trouble in paradise, you've covered a Jaguars team that's been bad.
0: Baby.
3: I've covered a Raiders team that's been bad. When you start making changes at who's the play caller, ask Sean Payton in Denver. Even though they've got a couple wins under their belt, it's not going well. So he's taking over the play calling. D'Amico Ryan's taking over the play calling defensively. When you start getting that, and we heard the media talking to Brian Schottenheimer about play calling and who's going to be around, that's when you know that you're down bad. And the Dallas Cowboys, they're down bad. They are now 2-3 on the season after losing 24-16 against Tampa Bay in a game that I honestly feel like was not that close. She's Mia O'Brien. I'm Q Myers. It's game night here on ESPN Radio. Coming up next, not one, not two, not three, not four. It's game night on ESPN Radio, the all-new ESPN app. SiriusXM Channel 80, and tune in.
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9: 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Confidence is soaring in New England following a huge road win in Buffalo. Now the Patriots face another tough test as Kirk Cousins and the 3-1 Las Vegas Raiders come to town. 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

Each one of these have not been taken lightly in my heart. They've always been so special. But this one here, I don't know, I cried a little bit harder, you know. This one here is just a little bit different. And whatever.

it truly means a lot. And so I think that's why I cried a little bit harder on this one, because 15-year-old Aisha wasn't sitting up here dreaming about being a 5-time MVP. She wasn't dreaming about being a 3-time champion. She was just dreaming about surviving this world. And so for me to sit up here with surrounded by these trophies and to be able to play the game of basketball every single day, it just means a little bit more to me, and it's something that I won't take for granted.

0: Aces. She's Bill O'Brien. I'm Q Myers. 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And Mia, five times, Asia Wilson has lifted five times that MVP title, that MVP trophy. She did it again today. She was awarded that right here in Las Vegas. And as we heard the sounds of the Loonies, who apparently we had to school everybody and let them know that the Loonies were from Oakland, California. I will take that on myself to school the youngsters.
1: That's what you're here to do, Q.
0: That's what I'm here to do.
1: You're repping the Bay. You're repping the Bay.
0: Always rep the Bay. Always rep the five and dime. Asia Wilson's representing that five, but she's now a five-time MVP.
1: But speaking of the Bay, Q, of course, Asia Wilson showing up to this press conference in a sports bra and suit, in her words, because the Las Vegas Aces have a pretty big game against those gals from the Bay tomorrow in the desert with the Golden State Valkyries, a 2-0 series lead coming to them. It's at Michelob Ultra, right, or is it at T-Mobile tomorrow?
0: It is at Michelob Ultra, yeah, and this is against a team that you told me, oh, it'll be all right, Q, it'll be all right. The Aces, you know, I mean, they've got the pedigree. They've been there, done that. And I said, Mia, I need the Dallas Wings to beat the Valkyries. The Valkyries always play the Aces really tough. And now the Aces find themselves in an 0-2 hole. I ain't the smartest guy in the world, but I know a little something.
1: I did follow that up by saying, with all due respect to Becky Hammon, I thought Natalie Nicasse was the best coach remaining in
0: you
1: the
0: did.
1: Playoff field. And so
0: you did.
1: It's a credit to Natalie that that Golden State Valkyries team, despite the fact that they only had three players in double figures in game two, found their way to a 2-0 series.
0: They got depth, Mia. They've got depth.
1: And they're
0: and the Aces are lacking their depth right now, especially when Jewel Lloyd goes out with a lower leg injury. And so but man, the Valkyries, if it wasn't near and dear to my heart, I would definitely be rooting for Natalie Nicasse because she's a really good coach and she's got the Valkyries playing at a really high level. And look, this is year two of the organization, both years in the playoffs, and it looks like they're on the verge of advancing.
1: Hey, that's something that you saw with the NHL, or I suppose at that point you were in Central Texas getting ready to make that 18-hour drive from Waco to Las Vegas back to the West Coast, Q. But certainly the Golden Knights, it's a franchise that you're also familiar with, coming at us live from Studio Q in Las Vegas. I do want to tie together Asia Wilson's fifth MVP award, the emotion she showed in that press conference in Las Vegas today, and also being down 2-0, and also the no-show at the post-game press conference. I'm not going to let Asia Wilson get away with this. I'm not going to let Chelsea Gray get away with this. The reason that I sat here last week in this chair and I told you, don't worry about the Golden State Valkyries, is because I believe in the championship DNA of Asia Wilson, of Chelsea Gray, of Jackie Young, of this Aces core. And therefore, it was very disappointing to not see any of those players at the dais. And maybe I've missed it and they've given a reason as to why Kalani Brown and her 9 points and Steph Talbot and her 10 points were who the Las Vegas Aces trotted out for that post-game presser. That's not the heart of a champion.
0: No, it's not.
1: That's a bit concerning to me.
0: That's the sign of a defeated former champion.
1: And then when you hear Asia Wilson say that this fifth MVP award means a lot, if anything, look, I know it means a lot probably because it's the most recent one and no NBA or WNBA player has ever won five MVP awards. But I would argue last year when she literally dragged that Aces team after getting thumped by the Lynx the first day of August by 40 plus. And from that moment forth, Asia Wilson took it personally, and she dragged that team to its third championship in 4 years. That MVP award, we've talked about it a ton on here because I think it is the definition of the most valuable player, regardless of if it's the WNBA, the NBA, the NFL. It's the player who, if you take that player off that team is left in the dust.
0: Right.
1: And I think the same could still be said for this team, this iteration of the Las Vegas Aces, but it was certainly true last year where truly Asia Wilson put it all on her back, and she's done that, a 24-point performance in game two, but at the same time, like, all the more reason I was kind of surprised I didn't see her face in the music.
0: Yeah, I was too. Disappointed as well, because again, that's not their MO. They normally just go ahead, like you said, face the music. They find themselves in a position they haven't found themselves, down 0-2, but I mean, that's what it is. You got to tip the cap to the Valkyries. You got to go there and do what you would do, just like if you won. If they had won, I guarantee they would have been there.
1: Oh, yeah, absolutely. Well, speaking of post-game pressers, as we look ahead, not only will the Valkyries and the Aces be squaring off in a potential series sweep situation for the Golden State Valkyries, the Atlanta Dream, Q, potentially could be headed to the WNBA Finals. They lead the New York Liberty 2-0. That game 3 is also Friday night. And, of course, some post-game antics as well with the was there a reset timeout remaining for the New York Liberty? Was there not? If I'm going to put Asia Wilson and Chelsea Gray on notice, you definitely bet I'm going to put Chris DeMarco and the New York Liberty on notice. First off, how on earth, with all of those people sitting on the bench with their quarter zips, none of them were keeping the official timeouts?
0: Right.
1: And the officials said, well, that's the scorer's table job. We lost track. So you're telling me the officials and those 17 assistants that Chris DeMarco has and has to have, no one knew how many timeouts were remaining. So that's on him because the buck stops with the head coach. And then you couple that with the post-game presser where we basically have to put this all on Breanna Stewart, who, mind you, is playing like Asia Wilson did down the stretch last year, dragging that team to the semifinals of the WNBA playoffs with a 25-point first half, finished with 35 in the game. And now you got our head coach looking at her saying, oh, you want to explain to them what happened?
0: Right.
1: You're the head coach, brother,
0: man. Yeah. Yeah, that was problematic. It really was. And look, I'm surprised Liberty in the position that they are. You know, Breanna Stewart continued to play out of her mind after the FIBA tournament. You know, she came back and she just kept that up. I was surprised when they knocked off the Lynx, and then all of a sudden they got the Atlanta Dream, and I thought it was going to be a battle, and we saw these games go to overtime, and we still saw Atlanta come out on top, and Atlanta's a tough team. I saw them earlier in the season when they played the Aces, and I realized then they're going to be a tough out. So they're one game away from being in the WNBA Finals. The Golden State Valkyries are one game away from being in the WNBA Finals. This may be one of those finals that it's not the usual suspects. It's the change of the guard in the WNBA.
1: Now the big question is, if the Atlanta Dream can achieve the dream, make the WNBA Finals, what's going to be more of a talking point next week, Q? The fact that Angel Reese made a WNBA Finals before Caitlin Clark and Paige Beckers, or the fact that State Farm Arena right now in Atlanta is booked all next week when the WNBA Finals would take place, or in 2 weeks' time, when the WNBA Finals are currently scheduled.
0: Yeah, I think it's probably going to be the first one, the Angel Reese and Caitlin Clark conversation, but it shouldn't be. It should be celebrating two teams that made it to the WNBA Finals, and they're not the usual suspects. SportsCenter All Night with Chris Burnett is coming up next. It's been Game Night on ESPN Radio and the all-new ESPN app.
2: 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The two-time World Series champion Los Angeles Dodgers. 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
13: Hey, this is Myron Metcalf. 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
2: Coming up on SportsCenter All Night. The winless Bucks head to Jerry's World for a Thursday night battle with the Cowboys.
15: Man in motion. Handoff. Williams into the middle. It opens up wide. He walks the dog. Javonte Williams among the league leaders in touchdown has put the Cowboys up first.
2: The White Sox try to end a 120-year drought in Game 4 against the Guardians.
16: Swing and a miss. Got him chasing the sweeper in the dirt. And the strikeout and Betty escape for the White Sox. No runs, no hits. The Guardians leave them loaded.
2: Ball out in the Bronx from another early October exit.
17: When you saw the ineptitude that was on that baseball field, particularly in Game 2, when you commit 5 errors in a game, when you commit 3 errors in the first inning, when it's spread around from the third baseman to the shortstop to the second baseman, it's just embarrassing.
2: Taking the reins back in Denver.
18: Sean Payton is going to get more involved in play calling and take a more collaborative approach, pairing with offensive coordinator Davis Webb. It's a little fuzzy exactly how this is going to work.
2: Plus, the GOAT keeps adding to her trophy case.
19: Each one of these have not been taken lightly in my heart. 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But this one here, I don't know, I cried a little bit harder, you know. This one here is just a little bit different.
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20: Coming up, Jerry's World, the place to be on a Thursday night as the Cowboys welcome the Buccaneers to Big D. SportsCenter All Night presented by Progressive, ESPN Radio, and the all-new ESPN app. SiriusXM Channel 80, postseason baseball in Chi-Town. We got a college football showdown in Tuscaloosa on Saturday, and it is hardware season in the W. But how about them Cowboys? Dak and company 2-2 to start the season. The winless Bucks in town trying to get one in the win column, and a big one this would be. History says Thursday night belongs to the Cowboys, though. 5 straight home wins dating back to 2022. Dallas an 8.5-point favorite here. And Dak's 13-7 in his career on Thursday night. And it's the offense that has Dallas finding some dubs early. Cowboys currently averaging just over 30 points per game this season, tied with the 49ers for second most in the NFL, only behind the Bills. And the offense is the story for the other side as well. Former Kansas quarterback and undrafted rookie Jalen Daniels making just his second career start, with Baker Mayfield expected to miss a minimum of 3 weeks with a thumb injury. The Bucs have been close in every game. They've lost all of them by one possession. They just need a win. Cowboys open the game with a nice 7-play drive to get down to the 1-yard line.
15: Under center, second and goal. Man in motion. Handoff. Williams into the middle. It opens up wide. He walks the dog. Javonte Williams among the league leaders in touchdowns. Has put the Cowboys up first.
20: 105.3 The Fan. We're still in the first quarter, and it's Tampa this time with a drive of its own. 15 plays to be exact.
21: Dallas 7, Tampa Bay nothing, as Otten motions from right to left. Snap goes to Daniels. Daniels drops back to the 13, throws it to Bucky on the right side. Stiff arm, reaches the ball to the right pylon. Touchdown, Tampa Bay! One of the longest drives in franchise history. Results in 6 for the Buccaneers. Bucky Irving takes it into the house. His his first receiving touchdown of the season. And how about Jalen Daniels, 8 straight completions, marching Tampa Bay down the field to pull the Buccaneers within a point.
20: That from 98 Rock, and Jalen Daniels came out on fire, started the game 9 of 10 passing with that touchdown. And the Cowboys would tack on a field goal before the half, take a 10-7 lead into the locker room, but the party was winding down for Dallas in the third.
21: 14-yard line of Dallas. Daniels takes a snap. They'll hand it. Coming near side of Buka on the jet sweep. Jumps into the end zone. Touchdown, Tampa Bay. 2 plays, and they go the length of the field to take a 13-10 lead on the Cowboys and shell-shock Dallas here to start the second half. Daniels takes a snap. Handoff, Irving. Dashes behind the left side of the line and powers his way into the blue end zone. Touchdown, Tampa Bay. Bucky Irving plows in for his first score of the night. 13 rushes, 123 yards, and a 20-10 lead for the Buccaneers here in Dallas.
20: The calls again from 98 Rock, and Irving had a night, finished with a career high 165 yards, a touchdown. It's his second career game with 150 rushing yards and a touchdown. And Tampa tacked on a field goal and closed the third quarter with a 24-10 lead. Game wasn't done yet, though. In the fourth, Cowboys had marched down the field on a 10-play drive. Prescott to George Pickens for 6, but the 2-point conversion failed. And it's 24-16 Tampa late in the game. Dallas down to its last offensive possession. Can Dak and the boys get it done?
21: Snap to Prescott with under a minute and a half to go. Prescott in the pocket, fires downfield, busted up into the air, picked off by Alex Anzalone with 1:16 to go. Tampa Bay with an 8-point lead, and Alex Anzalone dives for the football and hauls it in to force a third turnover today against the Cowboys. Daniels takes a snap, takes a knee. Under 30 seconds to go. Dallas will not use its final timeout. And this one belongs to the Bucs. Tampa Bay 24, Dallas 16. What a way to come on the road, deal with adversity. But Tampa Bay with 419 yards of total offense, led by the rookie quarterback.
20: And so the winless Bucs storm into AT&T Stadium and get their first win of the season. The Bucs closed as an 8.5-point underdog and won outright, their largest upset win since 2019 against the Rams, and have now won 2 of the last 3 games against the Cowboys. They were 1-10 in previous road contests in Dallas. Jalen Daniels, 19 of 25, 189 yards in the air, a passing touchdown. He added 23 rushing yards on the ground, his first career win. And Daniels after the game on getting the dub.
0: Yeah, I mean, hats off to our defense. I mean, they played lights out the whole entire game. Alex Anzalone being able to get that game-winning interception. I appreciate those guys for everything that they did this week. But offensively, I think that we went out there and was able to execute our game plan, giving the ball to our playmakers in space and allowing them to be able to make plays. And special teams, I think all 3 levels of our team today was able to go out there and be able to make plays. And I think that's what allowed us to be able to go out there and go win a football game.
20: Bucs head coach Todd Bowles after the game as well on how they were able to get it done.
1: Well, we played good complementary football in all 3 phases starting out, and that kind of spurred everything in the first half. I thought we got in there 10-7. We gave up a field goal on 1 play, but we came back in the second half with Bucky's big run. I thought Jalen did an excellent job taking care of the football for the most part. And, you know, defense played well. I didn't like the drive at the end. They gave him the touchdown for 99 yards. But for the most part, they played hard. They didn't play perfect, but they played hard, and they stayed together, and we got a win.
20: And the Cowboys, it's their first loss to a team that entered 0-4 or worse since 2019. They gave up 241 rushing yards. And Cowboys owner and GM Jerry Jones, he took notice.
22: Extraordinarily, extraordinarily disappointed. You really do need to get it done when it's there to take. And they basically were very physical. I thought both their fronts. Was really surprised at how well they ran the ball, how they ran it between the tackles. That was surprising. And we thought if they were going to run it, they'd do it outside. And I thought we'd put it on the quarterback's shoulders, their staff, their quarterback, all their players. Got a great victory here tonight. And it was a tough loss for us.
20: Both teams now get 10 days rest. Dallas travels to face the Packers on Sunday, October 18th. The Buccaneers host the Steelers at Raymond James Stadium the same day. SportsCenter All Night, ESPN Radio to the Diamond. Guardians White Sox on ESPN Radio. Game 4 from the south side of Chi-Town. White Sox lead the series 2-1. Trying to wrap it up and move on to the ALCS for the first time since 2005. Keep the dream alive. How much of a dream is it right now? Well, the White Sox are looking to clinch the postseason series at home for the second time in franchise history. That first one was in 1906, 120 years ago. Might be more of a dream for Cleveland, though. Guardians haven't won a World Series since 1948. Teams to lead 2-1 in a best-of-five postseason series have gone on to win more than 70% of the time. So you're telling me there's a chance? Well, first we need some runs. Zeros on the board early, then in the third, White Sox at the plate.
3: The pitch. It's Antonacci, a line drive right center toward the alleyway on the move. DeLotta reaches out and makes the catch. Tagging from third, Mydroff scores. Holding at second base is Vargas. Sac fly. Sam Antonacci makes it 2-0 Chicago.
20: And that's how the third would end. So we move ahead to the fifth, still 2-0 Sox.
3: 3-1 pitch. Swinging a ball, drilled deep to right, hooking toward the corner, off the bat of Bailey. It is gone! Pinch hit homer, and Patrick Bailey gets the Guardians on the board. 2-1 White Sox. First homer of the series for Cleveland.
20: Guardians would end the fifth with a one-run lead. Chicago plates two in the bottom half to retake the lead. And then things really get wonky in the sixth. Still there.
3: Infield in, Adell, the ninth batter of the inning. And he goes the other way. Pushes one to right for a single. Here comes Kwan. Ramirez right behind him. He scores. The throw is offline for Braden Montgomery. DeLotter stops at second base. And Joe Adell, a two-run single to right. And the Guardians have blown this game open. 9-4 Cleveland.
20: So 6 runs for Cleveland in the sixth, and they go on to win this one 9-5. The Guardians force a winner-take-all Game 5 Saturday in Cleveland. They're the sixth team in MLB postseason history to force Game 5 after losing the first two games at home of a best-of-five series. Guardians catcher Patrick Bailey finished 2-of-3, a home run off the bench, his first career playoff home run and first career pinch hit home run, and he spoke with Jesse Rogers after the game.
5: You didn't start the game, but you certainly helped finish it. How surprised were you that Gavin Williams was in this game to finish it off?
7: Nothing surprises me at this point with this group. Obviously, with the game on the line, we got Cade Smith and Gavin Williams at the end. You're feeling pretty good, and obviously that was a big win, and got another one to go.
5: Let's go back to you entering the game with that homer. It looked like a mistake pitch that hung up there a little bit, and you took care of it.
7: Yeah, I mean, was able to get into a good count, got a heater, took a good swing on it. Happy it went over.
5: I wonder if the next inning at bat was even more impressive for yourself, taking that curveball the opposite way.
7: I like homers. Homers are cooler. Homers are way cooler. But yeah, we'll take the RBI single too.
5: How about this team to come in here after losing two at home and steal two on the road? What a wild series. How can you put it into words?
7: Yeah, I mean, it's been probably not exactly how we drew it up, but we got a game five in Cleveland, which is awesome. And I mean, this crowd in Chicago was awesome. This atmosphere was awesome. And playoff baseball is pretty cool.
5: Patrick, congrats to you Saturday.
7: Thank you.
20: All right. So next up, that winner take all game five as a series shifts back to Cleveland. The road team has won the first four games of the best of five series for the first time since the 2015 ALDS first pitch Saturday night, 8 Eastern. And while the Guardians live to fight another day, in the Bronx, not so much.
23: Baker's set. Here's the pitch. A swing and a miss. Strike three. The ball game is over. And for the third time ever, the Tampa Bay Rays are headed to the American League Championship Series. A three-game sweep over the New York Yankees.
24: For the 17th consecutive season, the New York Yankees season ended short of the ultimate goal of winning a World Series. The most recent postseason failure, a sweep at the hands of the Tampa Bay Rays, a series in which the Yankees never led. It was just the third playoff series in franchise history where that happened. New York designated hitter Ben Rice.
8: They outplayed us, plain and simple. Outpitched us, outhit us. It's really that simple.
24: The 17 seasons without a championship is the second longest drought in Yankees history. The only longer stretch without a title was the team's first 20 years of existence from 1903 to 1922. Yankees ace Cam Schlittler.
9: We didn't meet the expectations of the fans and this organization, and there's a certain standard of being a Yankee, and we didn't fulfill that. Again, we have all the pieces to succeed and win a championship, but at the end of the day, that's not what we did this series.
24: The Bronx Bombers have now gone 13 straight playoff appearances without a World Series title. Tied for the fourth longest streak in postseason history. Yankees manager Aaron Boone on what's gone wrong in October for his team in recent years.
10: Yeah, every year's different. 22, where I felt like we were really a really great team, but then in August, we lost three, four, like, integral pieces to our team and kind of went into the postseason not the same. 24, we get to the World Series and fall short. Last year, I felt like we were really good at the end and really complete at the end, only to go home. This year, you know, we're missing a couple of key guys, including Aaron, but we also did that all year, and it doesn't mean you can't go win.
24: Since taking over in the Bronx in 2018, Boone has led the Yankees to the second-best regular season winning percentage in baseball. However, the team is 27-30 in the postseason. New York captain Aaron Judge on whether Boone is the right leader for this team.
11: Yeah, he's our manager. He's running this ship. He puts us in the right position to go out there and succeed, you know, especially a season like this where, you know, I'm banged up missing 100 games, you know, for him to manage it the way he did and, you know, put us in the best position to get into the postseason and get an opportunity to win a World Series. Yeah, he's definitely at our back and as a guy.
24: Boone's 8 postseason appearances are tied for the most without a World Series title by a manager in Major League history. And of 8 managers in Yankees history to coach at least 8 years with the team, he's the only one to not win a championship. Judge on what the franchise needs to do to once again meet expectations in the Bronx.
11: We're the Yankees. I feel like they should go all in and do what they need to do and find if we got holes, if it's finding certain players or personnel, whatever we need, you got to go out there and get it. You know, that's why I signed back here to play with the Yankees is to fight for a championship every single year and to go all in.
20: Yankees swung the bats well all season. They had 12 hits total, though, in a 3-game series with Tampa. A lot of noise on Thursday about possible changes coming in New York. At least one person says maybe not yet. Maybe Boone and Cashman get one more. Our Buster only on GetUp.
12: I think he's going to be back. Brian Cashman's the general manager. His contract is up in the next month. I think they'll renegotiate a deal there. He and Aaron Boone are really close. The only question is whether or not Hal Steinbrenner steps in and said, look, we have to make a change. I don't think that'll happen.
20: So we'll wait and see on any decisions in the Bronx. For now, Yankees are out, and they'll turn their attention to the 27 season. And a reminder, the MLB postseason is on ESPN Radio. Catch all the action right here and on the ESPN app presented by Gusto. And up next, big news for the Broncos. 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
25: 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South Carolina marches into Gainesville looking to pull off a statement upset against the 4-1 16th ranked Florida Gators. 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
1: 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Chris Burnett with you here on Sports Center All Night. Big news in Denver on Thursday. Broncos making some changes. ESPN's Adam Schefter on NFL Live with the latest.
2: The Denver Broncos also are going to have a change in the way they approach their offense. Sean Payton is going to get more involved in play calling and take a more collaborative approach, pairing with offensive coordinator Davis Webb. The two men met Monday. They've been meeting this week. Webb was calling the plays at practice yesterday, at least calling them in to the quarterback, Bo Nix. So it's a little fuzzy exactly how this is going to work. But the bottom line is this. The Broncos head coach Sean Payton is going to be more heavily involved in how this offense is called Sunday in Los Angeles against the Chargers.
1: And that could be the right thing at the right time for the Broncos. Denver, a pedestrian 2-2 to start the season, averaging just 280 yards per game offensively. That's good for 27th in the league. And as for the biggest issues with play calling, head coach Sean Payton.
3: There'd be too many things just to list, you know, the based, like we know we have to improve our balance and running the football. There's a handful of things. And then, you know, the hard thing when you are not the head coach is certainly there are things that you want to feel like are cleared, where when you're calling him as the head coach, you're in your mind prepared to say, hey, I don't have to run it by anyone. So it's changing things up and really trying to reduce some of the calories to get back to doing some things really well, and that's going to be the focus.
1: Clearly some things not to the head man's liking. Few have been better with the play sheet in their hand than Sean Payton, and his team needs him. Broncos 0-2 on the road this year at the Chargers on Sunday in L.A. And back east, rough start for Philadelphia. Eagles also 2-2, but the frustrations boiled over for all to see in Sunday's loss to the Rams. Eagles blew a 20-10 halftime lead that included a hot mic outburst from Jalen Hurts on the sideline. So what do we make of this? And Hurts, Mike Golic on the Golics.
4: Can you rely on him in a shootout where you basically have to throw the ball all the time? Probably not as much. He needs to be more in a balanced offense. But when he's had a chance to show out a couple of Super Bowls, he was the best player. Even the loss to Kansas City, he was the best player on the field. You know, he can take over a game with his legs and arm combined. But, you know, he's one that does need the team around him. Like I said, they've had the best O-line in the league for a couple of years when Jason Kelsey was on the team and obviously Lane Johnson was still playing. And they had a really good defense. So it was kind of more a team effort, but we know we separate the quarterback out of that when it starts to get picked apart.
1: Well, they're picking him apart. Eagles, they're bottom 10 in points per game, total yards per game, yards per play, passing yards per game, and sacks allowed. Head coach Nick Sirianni and the Eagles are back at it in London this weekend. They'll face the Jaguars on Sunday at 9:30 a.m. Eastern Time. 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
8: 5-0 Georgia, 5-0 Alabama. Two unbeatens, two top 16, one night game in Tuscaloosa. What more could you want?
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12: Just classics. Like, it's game after game. What's on the line? It lives up to the hype all the time.
1: Every year you get one on the calendar, you circle the second the schedule comes out. Well, this is it. These two have played 76 times and both teams 5-0 or better for just the second time ever in the series and the first since 1942. Dogs haven't won in Tuscaloosa since overtime in 2007. They got the head man to do it despite the record against his old team. Kirby Smart knows that building better than anyone. It's where he learned to be who he is today from the GOAT. Lewis Riddick with more on First Take.
13: 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I trust Gunnar Stockton. I trust Kirby Smart. Kirby Smart is the closest thing that we've ever seen to Nick Saban.
10: He's also 2-7 against Alabama.
13: That's true. But you know what? I don't go on past history. Defensively, they hunt. They just hunt, man, and they hunt and they hunt. And Kirby Smart, if you sit and talk to this dude, he right now, he is the standard. I love Keelan Russell. I trust Gunnar Stockton because he has been in these big games.
1: Kirby and the Bulldogs will need that mentality. Dogs giving up 13 points per game defensively. Alabama scoring almost 50 themselves on offense. The weather could be a factor in this one. We're watching it. Dogs tied 7:30 Eastern Saturday night on ABC. And then heading north, Maryland will make the trip to Columbus, Ohio on Saturday to face the Buckeyes. Jeremiah Smith's already the best wide receiver to ever play for Ohio State. He's working his way up the Big Ten boards as well and the NFL draft boards. Here's ESPN NFL draft analyst Mel Kiper Jr.
10: Right now, you're talking about number one player and everybody else because there's nobody at any other position. Leonard Moore, cornerback Notre Dame, is right there. Colin Simmons has been an outstanding pass rusher this year at Texas, but it is Jeremiah Smith. And then a big gap down. If you do a rating, he'd be my 9-9. That was my highest grade I ever gave a player. It was a 9-9. It was John Elway. He would be that 9-9 guy, and everybody else would be in that 9-7, 9-6 range.
1: And when we come back, we are heading to the south side of Chicago. SportsCenter All Night continues in a moment. It's ESPN Radio.
0: 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The Nittany Lions welcome number 19 USC to town. 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
7: Hey, it's Evan Cohen. 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
1: Las Vegas Aces center Asia Wilson won a record fifth WNBA Most Valuable Player Award for the 2026 season, becoming the first player in league history to win three straight MVPs. The Tampa Bay Buccaneers beat the Dallas Cowboys 24-16 on Thursday night for their first win of the season. Running back Bucky Irving ran for a career-high 165 yards, including a 72-yard run to set up the touchdown that put Tampa Bay ahead for good while scoring twice himself. And the Cleveland Guardians used a six-run sixth inning to rally past the Chicago White Sox to force a decisive Game 5 in Cleveland on Saturday with the ALCS on the line.
2: Runners at the corners, two down. The pitch from Williams, and the curve is looped into shallow left, charging in as Kwan on the run reaches out, and he makes the catch, and the Guardians walk the tightrope in the ninth inning, and the Cleveland Guardians win Game 4. They force a winner-take-all Game 5 Saturday night in Cleveland.
1: You heard it right here on ESPN Radio. Chris Burnett with you on SportsCenter All Night. Roxy Bernstein and Greg Olson had the call for Game 4. Let's head to Chicago now to check in with the guys. Take it away, Roxy.
2: Well, Chris, a wild Game 4. The Guardians got down early. Their backs are against the wall. It was a must-win for Cleveland. They responded as the Guardians scored three in the fifth inning, then sent 10 to the plate, scoring six in the top of the sixth, and hold off the White Sox, win the ball game 9-5, and now we're going back to Cleveland for a winner-take-all Game 5 Saturday night.
3: Well, this is the offense that we expected to see. We did not see it all in Cleveland, and the offense woke up both times trailing here in Chicago down to their elimination game, and they just found a way. And it came down to Joe Adell giving him a spark in Game 2, and then Jose Ramirez has really taken over these last two games.
2: Long two-run homer.

0: in the top of the fifth inning. And also Patrick Bailey, who didn't start the game, but Bailey with a pinch hit homer. That's what got the offense going. And it took eight Cleveland pitchers. Parker Messick started. Lassage is 2 1/3 innings. Eric Sobrowski gets the win, but it's the postseason. And Gavin Williams, who had never pitched in relief in his entire major league career, regular or postseason, comes in to get the final three outs.
1: Yeah, I mean, the White Sox get Cade Smith out of the game with a long Vargas home run and a Murakami walk, and you're going, uh-oh, you know what? This is going to get interesting. They bring in a guy who's got almost as good a stuff as Cade Smith and Gavin Williams. And after giving up the single, he settled in, got a big punch out, and found a way to get out of the jam.
0: What are you looking forward to in Game 5?
1: I really am just going to go, who's going to step up? Every game, it's been somebody stepping up. The White Sox shouldn't have won two games in Cleveland. Cleveland shouldn't have won two games here. Jose Ramirez, as I said, one of the best players in the world, has shown up here in Chicago. Can he continue what he's done and take over the game in Cleveland?
0: So the Guardians in a must win. Get it done and force the Game 5 Saturday night in Cleveland. Once again, our final in Game 4 was the Guardians 9, the White Sox 5. For Greg Olson, Roxy Bernstein right here on your home for every pitch of the postseason. Major League Baseball on ESPN Radio and the ESPN app as we go back to Chris Burnett in the studio.
2: Thanks, guys. Great job out there tonight. We'll see you Saturday night in Cleveland. 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
4: Extraordinarily disappointed. 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
5: This is a complete disaster. You assume Dak Prescott can put points on the board, and it simply doesn't happen.
6: National Football League is going to come down to the fourth quarter. We had a chance to still get back in and try to win the game, and we came up short.
7: A winless team comes into your home stadium. Yeah, we're supposed to win that. It sucks, and right up there close to embarrassing.
2: Thursday night football in Dallas. The story of the night, though, belonged to Tampa's undrafted rookie quarterback, Jalen Daniels. He finished 19 of 25, 189 passing yards, a passing touchdown, added 23 rushing yards on the ground, and got his first career win. The Buccaneers got their first win of the season while rushing for 241 yards. It wasn't the worst night from Dak Prescott. He finished 24 of 42, more than 300 yards passing, a passing touchdown, but he did have a pair of interceptions, and he threw an interception on the final offensive drive. It was second and one from the Buccaneers 24, and that just won't get it done. Here's Dak after the game.
8: It's a loss we're supposed to have, definitely supposed to have. It's to use the word embarrassing. It's tough. I feel like I'm discrediting the NFL if I use that, and particularly the Tampa Bay Bucks and a great Todd Bowles coach and defensive coach team. Guy's been a winning coach for a long time, and whether he's been a head coach or a defensive coordinator, and that's the plan, and what they did tonight is the reason for that. And so to say embarrassing, I think I'd be discrediting them, but we're definitely supposed to win this game. This is a game, you know, that was a game we're supposed to have on paper, or whichever way you want to look at it. And I think Shadi said it best in the locker room. In this league, you've got to win the games you're supposed to win. And when a winless team comes into your home stadium on a Thursday night primetime game, yeah, we're supposed to win that. And so it sucks, and right up there close to embarrassing, but I don't know if I would say that.
2: So just not a good scene in Dallas tonight. ESPN NFL analyst Kevin Clark on SportsCenter.
5: If you lose your get right game, you're the get right game. And that's something nobody in Dallas wants to hear right now, but this was a sloppy football team. They missed 14 tackles before a late run there when they were trying to get back in the game. Dak Prescott was 2 of 12 against that Tampa Bay blitz. The offensive line didn't hold up. They seemed confused. Obviously, CeeDee Lamb's injury had something to do with that, but this was a sloppy football team. They couldn't tackle in space. Bucky Irving, when he was out there, was running wild. This was a complete disaster in all three phases. I mean, talking about special teams with the fumble there. So this was as disastrous as it gets. And this is, I believed in, frankly, both these teams coming into this season. But after what I saw from Tampa Bay for the first month of the season, I'd written Tampa Bay off. I'd written Todd Bowles off. I'd written this defense off. And all of a sudden, the Cowboys solve all of your problems because you go and play them and you show how bad they are. So this is a complete disaster for everybody, frankly. At home, primetime, you assume Dak Prescott Pascal can put points on the board against a defense that's just been stuck in the mud, and it simply doesn't happen.
2: And it didn't stop there. Clark with more.
5: This is an identity loss. And one thing about the Cowboys is you always thought they were going to be able to score points. Well, we didn't see that tonight. So the defense that all offseason, all we said was they had to be average. By the way, they're not average. But we thought they could win a game where they give up 24 points to the Tampa Bay Buccaneers, who've been sloppy the first month of the season. We thought that there were a lot of knowns here that are simply not happening. And so I think that's the most disappointing thing for Jerry Jones, is he thought he had a team that could put up a bunch of points, could win a game like this. And it was simply too many mistakes. The Cowboys defense is not getting better. In fact, they're finding different ways to lose. I mean, in the first week of the season, it was soft coverage. They were giving up all those third downs. This week, it was missed tackles and letting Bucky Irving run wild. So unfortunately, instead of getting better, we're finding new holes every single week. And that is extremely worrying if you're in Dallas.
2: And it's about to be a long 10 days for the Cowboys. Both teams with 10 days rest, actually. Dallas travels to face the Packers Sunday, October 18th, and the Bucs host the Steelers the same day. In New England, Patriots are feeling good about themselves after coming up with a big win against Buffalo on Sunday in Orchard Park. A lot of folks didn't see that one coming. Bills wrap up a three-game homestand with a sour taste in their mouths, and that's despite Pat's QB Drake May throwing two interceptions. He also added three touchdowns in the air to make up for it, one of them in the fourth quarter to wide receiver Efton Chisholm, who spoke with Christine Lisi on making the one-handed grab that won the game.
9: With everything that was going on, you know, difficulty or not, just Drake gave me an opportunity, and, you know, trying to take advantage of every opportunity I get out there, you know. You don't know how many you get in the National Football League, so I'm just glad that he believed in me and he gave me that opportunity.
2: And what about the vibes in the locker room this week after getting the win? Chisholm with more.
9: Yeah, I think, you know, in the National Football League, every week is a big week, and it's hard to win in the National Football League, and we know that. And, you know, obviously, you know, we got tremendous respect for that opponent and, you know, how good they are and what they do. But we know that every week we're going to have to bring it no matter who we're playing or what their record is, because we know that everyone in this league is capable of beating anyone.
2: Yeah, hard to win is right. Buffalo usually pretty good at it too, though. Was the hype wrong? Andrew Hawkins shared his feelings on GetUp.
10: It seems a little fuzzy in the light, to be honest with you, Greeny, and I think we have been overestimating the Bills just a tad, because to your point about their first game coming against a winless Texans defense that is so bad, the head coach is now taking over play calling in week five. We've seen how bad the Lions secondary, specifically on their defense, has been, and those were the two games where the Bills looked otherworldly. In the last two games after that, the Chargers and the Patriots, four turnovers from Josh Allen.
11: Yep.
10: The offense has looked a little disjointed. The defense hasn't looked great. And then they give up a very important division game at home against the Patriots with that team on the ropes. It is something that we should be questioning at this point in the season.
2: Buffalo will not get a ton of time to figure it out. Bills travel to L.A. to face the Rams on Monday Night Football. Kickoff set for 8:15 Eastern on ABC. And tune in Sunday as the Patriots host the Las Vegas Raiders. 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It's award season in the WNBA. And as we said a minute ago, your 2026 MVP goes to Aces forward Asia Wilson. Three straight for the Aces star. And Wilson kept it real, speaking from the heart on Thursday when accepting the award.
12: Each one of these have not been taken lightly in my heart. They've always been so special. But this one here, I don't know, I cried a little bit harder. You know, this one here is just a little bit different. And whatever that may look like or whatever that may feel, my fifth one, I think, is the one that's just, you know, when you dream as a young girl, you dream so big and you write your goals out and you just never imagine that you were able to just check them off. And when you're able to check them off, small wins, big wins, it truly means a lot. And so I think that's why I cried a little bit harder on this one, because 15-year-old Aisha wasn't sitting up here dreaming about being a five-time MVP. She wasn't dreaming about being a three-time champion. She was just dreaming about surviving this world. And so for me to sit up here surrounded by these trophies and to be able to play the game of basketball every single day, it just means a little bit more to me, and it's something that I won't take for granted.
2: Well said, and so much truth there. You can't help but be happy for her and to see the award stay in Las Vegas. Ace is currently in a battle, though, to keep their season alive. They'll host the Valkyries in Game 3 later tonight in the WNBA semifinals. Golden State leads that series 2-0. SportsCenter All Night, ESPN Radio, more pucks and skates, Canucks, Hurricanes. Hurricanes are 4-0 in their last four games against the Canucks, dating back to October of 24. We'll pick it up in the third period, all Carolina.
11: Here's a chance for Carolina. They score! And here come the Hats! Logan Stankoven's first career hat trick. He kicks the extra point, 7-1 Carolina.
13: Can you script it any better that this find of finds in Logan Stankoven, that his first NHL hat trick is also his 100th NHL point?
2: 99.9 The Fan, and it doesn't stop there. Stankoven's hat trick, also the fourth in franchise history with an even strength, power play, and shorthanded goal in a game. Hurricanes with a big win, 7-2, third straight win after starting the season 0-1-1. For the Canucks, they've allowed 25 goals in five games this season. They're 2-3. It's the second most goals allowed in the first five games of a season in franchise history. Predators, Canadians. Predators haven't been good in this series, currently on a five-game winless streak, 0-3-2 against Montreal, their longest such streak in series history. We pick it up in the third period, game tied 2-2.
14: Stamkos left wing, Marchessault left goal line, back to Stamkos. Looking over his options, halfway through the power play. Josi one-timer, tipped in! Brad score! A Roman Josi rocket, tipped in by Ryan O'Reilly. 3-2 Predators, 3:16 left in the third.
2: 102.5 The Game. Nashville tacks on two more for insurance in the third and wins it 5-2. The Predators had five unanswered goals after trailing 2-0. It's their second comeback win this season and first multi-goal comeback win this year. They had five last season. The Canadians, the loss snaps a five-game win streak against the Predators, and again, that was the longest in series history. Flyers, Senators, Flyers on a four-game winless streak, tied for the third longest streak to start a season in franchise history. The Senators, five straight wins against the Flyers dating back to two seasons ago, and that's their longest in series history. In the third period,
15: here's Yakimchuk. Turns, gets it back. His shot scores! Yakimchuk hammers it!
16: Bombs away. And that's as simple as it gets, folks.
2: TSN 1200 and 2-1 is the final. The Senators get the win. And we got more pucks when we return. SportsCenter All Night continues soon. It's ESPN Radio.
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1: It was a good night to be a Tampa Bay fan, and that's exactly where we'll start. The Lightning's John Carlson bagged a pair of goals to help seal the win against the Wild. 102.5 the Bone with the call.
3: Left point Carlson. Across to the right point Gensel. Down low Kucherov right corner. Kucherov holds. High slide Carlson. Score! John Carlson!
1: Power play.
3: Second goal tonight. The Lightning's first power play goal this year. It's 3-1 Lightning.
0: Number four.
1: The Predators were down 2-0 to Montreal before rattling off five unanswered goals. Ryan O'Reilly with the deciding goal on 103.5 the game.
4: Stamkos left wing. Marchessault left goal line. Back to Stamkos. Looking over his options. Halfway through the power play. Yossi one-timer. Tipped in! Brad score! A Roman Yossi rocket. Tipped in by Ryan O'Reilly. 3-2 Predators, 3:16 left in the third.
0: Number three.
1: Logan Stankoven made sure the Hurricanes fans had plenty to cheer about, registering his first career hat trick and 100th career point in their 7-2 win. The call on 99.9 the Fan.
5: Here's a chance for Carolina. They score! And here come the Hats! Logan Stankoven's first career hat trick. He kicks the extra point, 7-1 Carolina.
6: Can you script it any better that this find of finds in Logan Stankoven, that his first NHL hat trick is also his 100th NHL point?
0: Number two.
1: The Guardians were staring down elimination before exploding for a six spot in the sixth inning. Joe Adell had the big blow to cap the scoring off right here on ESPN Radio.
7: Infield in, Adell the ninth batter of the inning. And he goes the other way, pushes one to right for a single. Here comes Kwan. Ramirez right behind him. He scores. The throw is offline for Braden Montgomery. DeLauder stops at second base, and Joe Adell, a two-run single to right, and the Guardians have blown this game open. 9-4 Cleveland.
0: Number one.
1: And finally, the winless Bucks came into Jerry's World and stunned Dak Prescott and company thanks to some timely scoring and clutch turnovers. The final blow on 98 Rock.
8: Snap to Prescott with under a minute and a half to go. Prescott in the pocket, fires downfield, busted up into the air, picked off by Alex Anzalone. With 1:16 to go, Tampa Bay with an 8-point lead, and Alex Anzalone dives for the football and holds it in to force a third turnover today against the Cowboys.
1: And the story there was undrafted rookie QB Jalen Daniels going into Dallas and getting his first career win in the NFL. That is Tampa's first win of the season as well. SportsCenter All Night, ESPN Radio, back to the ice. Mammoth Bruins. Bruins won their first two games of the season, then consecutive losses by three goals. We'll jump to the second period here. Boston out in front.
9: Back up top for Hampus. Backing toward the far side. Gives over there to Geeky. Now to Pasternak. Score! One-timer by Pasternak. He's got two. Both on the power play. It's 4-0.
1: 98.5, the Sports Hub. Pasternak, his ninth game with two power play goals, 422 goals. Ties Brad Marchand for fourth most in franchise history. Also had two assists. The Bruins are back in the win column. They take this one 6-1. Stars, Sabres, Buffalo enters the matchup 2-1 after a pair of comeback wins on home ice. Trying to make it three straight in the second. Dallas up 1-0.
9: Harley, back for Steele. Low shot, score! It somehow squeezed through Luukkonen, and Steele's shot finds the back of the net.
7: the Stars with a 2-0 lead.
1: 96.7 FM, the ticket. The Stars tack on two more and blank the Sabres 4-0. The Sabres are shut out for the first time since November 28th of 2025. They'd scored in a goal in 61 straight games. Blackhawks, Islanders. Blackhawks still trying to get their first win on the road this season. They enter this one 0-3, and we're in the first.
4: Islanders hoping to get a quick goal here. Head into the room with the lead. Off the faceoff, Schaefer with a shot. Blocked down, rebound, they score! And that's three for Bo Horvat. Three power play goals on the season. He scored in three consecutive games, and the Islanders take a 1-0 lead.
1: Islanders Radio Network, the first of two goals for Horvat. His three-game goal streak matches the second longest of his career. He only has one four-game goal streak back in 2022, and the Islanders beat the Blackhawks 4-1. The Sharks beat the Blues 3-2. The Lightning beat the Wild 3-2 as well. The Avalanche beat the Flames 7-3, and the Golden Knights beat the Maple Leafs 4-3 in overtime. We brought you the latest on Georgia-Alabama. Another highly anticipated showdown Saturday is the Red River Rivalry at the Texas State Fair. Kickoff set for 3:30 Eastern on ABC. And tune in for college football action as Florida hosts South Carolina. 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
10: Coming up in the Friday edition of Unsportsmanlike with Chris Canty, Michelle Smallman, and me, Evan Cohen, the Cowboys embarrass themselves at home and lose to a depleted Bucs team. Are we officially done believing the Cowboys would be different this year? 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
18: Snooze off. 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The early bird special is on as Jalen Hurts and the Eagles fly in to take on Trevor Lawrence and the Jaguars in the London game. Then it's all eyes on Monday night football in L.A. Josh Allen and the Bills take on Matthew Stafford and the Rams. 2 days, two star-studded matchups. 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
0: Coming up on SportsCenter All Night. The winless Bucks head to Jerry's World for a Thursday night battle with the Cowboys.
23: Man in motion. Handoff. Williams into the middle. It opens up wide. He walks the dog. Javonte Williams, among the league leaders in touchdown, has put the Cowboys up first.
0: The White Sox try to end a 120-year drought in Game 4 against the Guardians.
24: Swing and a miss. Got him chasing the sweeper in the dirt. And the strikeout, and Betty escapes for the White Sox. No runs, no hits. The Guardians leave them loaded.
0: Ball out in the Bronx from another early October exit.
25: When you saw the ineptitude that was on that baseball field, particularly in Game 2, when you commit 5 errors in the game, when you commit 3 errors in the first inning, when it's spread around from the third baseman to the shortstop to the second baseman, it's just embarrassing.
0: Taking the reins back in Denver.
26: Sean Payton is going to get more involved in play calling and take a more collaborative approach, pairing with offensive coordinator Davis Webb. It's a little fuzzy exactly how this is going to work.
0: Plus, the GOAT keeps adding to her trophy case.
27: Each one of the meetings have not been taken lightly in my heart. They've always been so special. But this one here, I don't know, I cried a little bit harder, you know. This one here is just a little bit different.
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1: Coming up, Jerry's World, the place to be on a Thursday night as the Cowboys welcome the Buccaneers to Big D. SportsCenter All Night presented by Progressive, ESPN Radio, and the all-new ESPN app, SiriusXM Channel 80. Postseason baseball in Chi-Town. We got a college football showdown in Tuscaloosa on Saturday, and it is hardware season in the W. But how about them Cowboys? Dak and company 2-2 to start the season. The winless Bucks in town trying to get one in the win column, and a big one this would be. History says Thursday night belongs to the Cowboys, though. 5 straight home wins dating back to 2022. Dallas an 8.5-point favorite here. And Dak's 13-7 in his career on Thursday night. And it's the offense that has Dallas finding some dubs early. Cowboys currently averaging just over 30 points per game this season, tied with the 49ers for second most in the NFL, only behind the Bills. And the offense is the story for the other side as well. Former Kansas quarterback and undrafted rookie Jalen Daniels making just his second career start, with Baker Mayfield expected to miss a minimum of 3 weeks with a thumb injury. The Bucs have been close in every game. They've lost all of them by one possession. They just need a win. Cowboys open the game with a nice 7-play drive to get down to the 1-yard line.
23: Under center, second and goal. Man in motion. Handoff. Williams into the middle. It opens up wide. He walks the dog. Javonte Williams, among the league leaders in touchdowns, has put the Cowboys up first.
1: 105.3 The Fan. We're still in the first quarter, and it's Tampa this time with a drive of its own, 15 plays to be exact.
8: Dallas 7, Tampa Bay nothing, as Otten motions from right to left. Snap goes to Daniels. Daniels drops back to the 13, throws it to Bucky on the right side. Stiff arm, reaches the ball to the right pylon. Touchdown, Tampa Bay! One of the longest drives in franchise history. Results in 6 for the Buccaneers. Bucky Irving takes it into the house, his first receiving touchdown of the season. And how about Jalen Daniels? 8 straight completions, marching Tampa Bay down the field to pull the Buccaneers within a point.
1: That from 98 Rock, and Jalen Daniels came out on fire. Started the game 9 of 10 passing with that touchdown. And the Cowboys would tack on a field goal before the half, take a 10-7 lead into the locker room, but the party was winding down for Dallas in the third.
8: 14-yard line of Dallas. Daniels takes a snap. They'll hand it. Coming near side, Abuka on the jet sweep. Jumps into the end zone. Touchdown, Tampa Bay. Two plays, and they go the length of the field to take a 13-10 lead on the Cowboys and shell-shock Dallas here to start the second half. Daniels takes a snap. Handoff, Irving. Dashes behind the left side of the line and powers his way into the blue end zone. Touchdown, Tampa Bay. Bucky Irving plows in for his first score of the night. 13 rushes, 123 yards, and a 20-10 lead for the Buccaneers here in Dallas.
1: The calls again from 98 Rock, and Irving had a night, finished with a career high 165 yards, a touchdown. It's his second career game with 150 rushing yards and a touchdown. And Tampa tacked on a field goal and closed the third quarter with a 24-10 lead. Game wasn't done yet, though. In the fourth, Cowboys had marched down the field on a 10-play drive. Prescott to George Pickens for six, but the two-point conversion failed. And it's 24-16 Tampa late in the game. Dallas down to its last offensive possession. Can Dak and the boys get it done?
8: Snap to Prescott with under a minute and a half to go. Prescott in the pocket, fires downfield, busted up into the air, picked off by Alex Anzalone with 1:16 to go. Tampa Bay with an 8-point lead, and Alex Anzalone dives for the football and hauls it in to force a third turnover today against the Cowboys. Daniels takes a snap, takes a knee. Under 30 seconds to go. Dallas will not use its final timeout. And this one belongs to the Bucs. Tampa Bay 24, Dallas 16. What a way to come on the road, deal with adversity. But Tampa Bay with 419 yards of total offense, led by the rookie quarterback.
1: And so the winless Bucs storm into AT&T Stadium and get their first win of the season. The Bucs closed as an 8.5-point underdog and won outright, their largest upset win since 2019 against the Rams, and have now won two of their last three games against the Cowboys. They were 1-10 in previous road contests in Dallas. Jalen Daniels, 19 of 25, 189 yards in the air, a passing touchdown. He added 23 rushing yards on the ground, his first career win. And Daniels after the game on getting the dub.
2: Yeah, I mean, hats off to our defense. I mean, they played lights out the whole entire game. Alex Anzalone being able to get that game-winning interception. I appreciate those guys for everything that they did this week. But offensively, I think that we went out there and was able to execute our game plan, giving the ball to our playmakers in space and allowing them to be able to make plays. And special teams, I think all three levels of our team today was able to go out there and be able to make plays. And I think that's what allowed us to be able to go out there and go win a football game.
1: Bucks head coach Todd Bowles after the game as well on how they were able to get it done.
3: Well, we played good complementary football in all three phases starting out, and that kind of spurred everything in the first half. I thought we got in there 10-7. We gave up a field goal on one play, but we came back in the second half with Bucky's big run. I thought Jalen did an excellent job taking care of the football for the most part. And, you know, defense played well. I didn't like the drive at the end. They gave him the touchdown for 99 yards. But for the most part, they played hard. They didn't play perfect, but they played hard, and they stayed together, and we got a win.
1: And the Cowboys, it's their first loss to a team that entered 0-4 or worse since 2019. They gave up 241 rushing yards. And Cowboys owner and GM Jerry Jones, he took notice.
4: Extraordinarily, extraordinarily disappointed. You really do need to get it done when it's there to take. And they basically were very physical. I thought both their fronts. Was really surprised at how well they ran the ball, how they ran it between the tackles. That was surprising. And we thought if they were going to run it, they'd do it outside. And I thought we'd put it on the quarterback's shoulders. Their staff, their quarterback, all their players got a great victory here tonight. And it was a tough loss for us.
1: Both teams now get 10 days rest. Dallas travels to face the Packers on Sunday, October 18th. The Buccaneers host the Steelers at Raymond James Stadium the same day. SportsCenter All Night, ESPN Radio to the Diamond. Guardians White Sox on ESPN Radio. Game 4 from the south side of Chi-Town. White Sox lead the series 2-1, trying to wrap it up and move on to the ALCS for the first time since 2005. Keep the dream alive. How much of a dream is it right now? Well, the White Sox are looking to clinch the postseason series at home for the second time in franchise history. That first one was in 1906, 120 years ago. Might be more of a dream for Cleveland, though. Guardians haven't won a World Series since 1948. Teams to lead 2-1 in a best-of-five postseason series have gone on to win more than 70% of the time. So you're telling me there's a chance? Well, first we need some runs. Zeros on the board early, then in the third, White Sox at the plate.
5: The pitch. Antonacci, a line drive right center toward the alleyway on the move. Delotta reaches out and makes the catch. Tagging from third, Mydroff scores. Holding at second base is Vargas. Sac fly. Sam Antonacci makes it 2-0 Chicago.
1: And that's how the third would end. So we move ahead to the fifth. Still 2-0 Sox.
5: 3-1 pitch. Swing and a ball drilled deep to right, hooking toward the corner. Off the bat of Bailey. It is gone. Pinch hit homer. And Patrick Bailey gets the Guardians on the board. 2-1 White Sox. First homer of the series for Cleveland.
1: Guardians would end the fifth with a one-run lead. Chicago plates two in the bottom half to retake the lead. And then things really get wonky in the sixth. Still there.
5: Infield in, Adell, the ninth batter of the inning. And he goes the other way. Pushes one to right for a single. Here comes Kwan. Ramirez right behind him. He scores. The throw is offline for Braden Montgomery. DeLauder stops at second base. And Joe Adell, a two-run single to right. And the Guardians have blown this game open. 9-4 Cleveland.
1: So six runs for Cleveland in the sixth, and they go on to win this one 9-5. The Guardians force a winner-take-all Game 5 Saturday in Cleveland. They're the sixth team in MLB postseason history to force Game 5 after losing the first two games at home of a best-of-five series. Guardians catcher Patrick Bailey finished 2-of-3, a home run off the bench, his first career playoff home run and first career pinch hit home run, and he spoke with Jesse Rogers after the game.
6: You didn't start the game, but you certainly helped finish it. How surprised were you that Gavin Williams was in this game to finish it off?
7: Nothing surprises me at this point with this group. Obviously, with the game on the line, we got Cade Smith and Gavin Williams at the end. You're feeling pretty good, and obviously that was a big win, and got another one to go.
6: Let's go back to you entering the game with that homer. It looked like a mistake pitch that hung up there a little bit, and you took care of it.
7: Yeah, I mean, was able to get into a good count, got a heater, took a good swing on it. Happy it went over.
6: I wonder if the next inning at bat was even more impressive for yourself, taking that curveball the opposite way.
7: I like homers. Homers are cooler. Homers are way cooler. But yeah, we'll take the RBI single too.
6: How about this team to come in here after losing two at home and steal two on the road? What a wild series. How can you put it into words?
7: Yeah, I mean, it's been probably not exactly how we drew it up, but we got a game five in Cleveland, which is awesome. And I mean, this crowd in Chicago was awesome. This atmosphere was awesome. And playoff baseball is pretty cool.
6: Patrick, congrats to you Saturday.
7: Thank you.
1: All right, so next up, that winner-take-all Game 5 as the series shifts back to Cleveland. The road team has won the first four games of the best-of-five series for the first time since the 2015 ALDS first pitch Saturday night, 8 Eastern. And while the Guardians live to fight another day in the Bronx, not so much.
9: Baker's set. Here's the pitch. A swing and a miss. Strike three. The ball game is over. And for the third time ever, the Tampa Bay Rays are headed to the American League Championship Series. A three-game sweep over the New York Yankees.
10: For the 17th consecutive season, the New York Yankees season ended short of the ultimate goal of winning a World Series. The most recent postseason failure, a sweep at the hands of the Tampa Bay Rays, a series in which the Yankees never led. It was just the third playoff series in franchise history where that happened. New York designated hitter Ben Rice.
11: They outplayed us, plain and simple. Outpitched us, outhit us. It's really that simple.
10: The 17 seasons without a championship is the second longest drought in Yankees history. The only longer stretch without a title was the team's first 20 years of existence from 1903 to 1922. Yankees ace Cam Schlittler.
11: We didn't meet the expectations of the fans and this organization, and there's a certain standard of being a Yankee, and we didn't fulfill that. Again, we have all the pieces to succeed and win a championship, but at the end of the day, that's not what we did this series.
10: The Bronx Bombers have now gone 13 straight playoff appearances without a World Series title. Tied for the fourth longest streak in postseason history. Yankees manager Aaron Boone on what's gone wrong in October for his team in recent years.
12: Yeah, every year's different. 22, where I felt like we were really a really great team, but then in August, we lost three, four, like, integral pieces to our team and kind of went into the postseason not the same. 24, we get to the World Series and fall short. Last year, I felt like we were really good at the end and really complete at the end, only to go home. This year, you know, we're missing a couple of key guys, including Aaron, but we also did that all year, and it doesn't mean you can't go win.
10: Since taking over in the Bronx in 2018, Boone has led the Yankees to the second best regular season winning percentage in baseball. However, the team is 27-30 in the postseason. New York captain Aaron Judge on whether Boone is the right leader for this team.
13: Yeah, he's our manager. He's running the ship. He puts us in the right position to go out there and succeed, you know, especially a season like this where, you know, I'm banged up missing 100 games, you know, for him to manage it the way he did and, you know, put us in the best position to get into the postseason and get an opportunity to win a World Series. You know, he's definitely at our back and is a guy.
10: Boone's eight postseason appearances are tied for the most without a World Series title by a manager in Major League history. And of eight managers in Yankees history to coach at least 8 years with the team, he's the only one to not win a championship. Judge on what the franchise needs to do to once again meet expectations in the Bronx.
13: We're the Yankees. I feel like they should go all in and do what they need to do and find if we got holes, if it's finding certain players or personnel, whatever we need, you got to go out there and get it. You know, that's why I signed back here to play with the Yankees, is to fight for a championship every single year and to go all in.
1: Yankees swung the bats well all season. They had 12 hits total, though, in a three-game series with Tampa. A lot of noise on Thursday about possible changes coming in New York. At least one person says maybe not yet. Maybe Boone and Cashman get one more. Our Buster only on GetUp.
14: I think he's going to be back. Brian Cashman's the general manager. His contract is up in the next month. I think they'll renegotiate a deal there. He and Aaron Boone are really close. The only question is whether or not Hal Steinbrenner steps in and said, look, we have to make a change. I don't think that'll happen.
1: So we'll wait and see on any decisions in the Bronx. For now, the Yankees are out, and they'll turn their attention to the 27 season. And a reminder, the MLB postseason is on ESPN Radio. Catch all the action right here and on the ESPN app presented by Gusto. And up next, big news for the Broncos. 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
0: 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Confidence is soaring in New England following a huge road win in Buffalo. Now the Patriots face another tough test as Kirk Cousins and the 3-1 Las Vegas Raiders come to town. 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
17: This is a surprise. 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Andrew Berry, he has drafted some studs, all being put together by a head coach that when he was hired by the Browns, I mean everybody in Cleveland and certainly around the football world would like, why are they hiring Todd Monken? 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
18: Hey, it's Evan Cohen. Coming up Friday, the Cowboys embarrass themselves at home and lose to a depleted Bucs team. Are we officially done believing that this Cowboys team would be different? 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
1: 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Chris Burnett with you here on SportsCenter All Night. Big news in Denver on Thursday. Broncos making some changes. ESPN's Adam Schefter on NFL Live with the latest.
2: The Denver Broncos also are going to have a change in the way they approach their offense. Sean Payton is going to get more involved in play calling and take a more collaborative approach, pairing with offensive coordinator Davis Webb. The two men met Monday. They've been meeting this week. Webb was calling the plays at practice yesterday, at least calling them in to the quarterback, Bo Nix. So it's a little fuzzy exactly how this is going to work. But the bottom line is this. The Broncos head coach Sean Payton is going to be more heavily involved in how this offense is called Sunday in Los Angeles against the Chargers.
1: And that could be the right thing at the right time for the Broncos. Denver, a pedestrian 2-2 to start the season, averaging just 280 yards per game offensively. That's good for 27th in the league. And as for the biggest issues with play calling, head coach Sean Payton.
3: There'd be too many things just to list, you know, the base, like we know we have to improve our balance and running the football. There's a handful of things. And then, you know, the hard thing when you are not the head coach is certainly there are things that you want to feel like are cleared, where when you're calling them as the head coach, you're in your mind prepared to say, hey, I don't have to run it by anyone. So it's changing things up and really trying to reduce some of the calories to get back to doing some things really well, and that's going to be the focus.
1: Clearly some things not to the head man's liking. Few have been better with the play sheet in their hand than Sean Payton, and his team needs him. Broncos 0-2 on the road this year at the Chargers on Sunday in L.A. And back east, rough start for Philadelphia. Eagles also 2-2, but the frustrations boiled over for all to see in Sunday's loss to the Rams. Eagles blew a 20-10 halftime lead that included a hot mic outburst from Jalen Hurts on the sideline. So what do we make of this? And Hurts, Mike Golic on the Golics.
4: Can you rely on him in a shootout where you basically have to throw the ball all the time? Probably not as much. He needs to be more in a balanced offense. But when he's had a chance to show out a couple of Super Bowls, he was the best player. Even the loss to Kansas City, he was the best player on the field. You know, he can take over a game with his legs and arm combined. But, you know, he's one that does need the team around him. Like I said, they've had the best O-line in the league for a couple of years when Jason Kelce was on the team, and obviously Lane Johnson was still playing, and they had a really good defense. So it was kind of more a team effort, but we know we separate the quarterback out of that when it starts to get picked apart.
1: Well, they're picking him apart. Eagles, they're bottom 10 in points per game, total yards per game, yards per play, passing yards per game, and sacks allowed. Head coach Nick Sirianni and the Eagles are back at it in London this weekend. They'll face the Jaguars on Sunday at 9:30 a.m. Eastern Time. 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
8: 5-0 Georgia, 5-0 Alabama, two unbeatens, two top 16, one night game in Tuscaloosa. What more could you want?
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6: Alabama has skyrocketed.
10: No one's talking about Georgia. Well, they're going to start talking about him now.
11: Just classics. Like, it's game after game. What's on the line? It lives up to the hype all the time.
1: Every year you get one on the calendar, you circle the second the schedule comes out. Well, this is it. These two have played 76 times, and both teams 5-0 or better for just the second time ever in the series, and the first since 1942. Dogs haven't won in Tuscaloosa since overtime in 2007. They got the head man to do it despite the record against his old team. Kirby Smart knows that building better than anyone. It's where he learned to be who he is today, from the GOAT. Lewis Riddick with more on First Take.
12: I trust the Georgia program. I trust Gunnar Stockton. I trust Kirby Smart. Kirby Smart is the closest thing that we've ever seen to Nick Saban.
13: He's also 2-7 against Alabama.
12: That's true. But you know what? I don't go on past history. Defensively, they hunt. They just hunt, man, and they hunt and they hunt. And Kirby Smart, if you sit and talk to this dude, he right now, he is the standard. I love Keelan Russell. I trust Gunnar Stockton because he has been in these big games.
1: Kirby and the Bulldogs will need that mentality. Dogs giving up 13 points per game defensively. Alabama scoring almost 50 themselves on offense. The weather could be a factor in this one. We're watching it. Dogs tied 7:30 Eastern Saturday night on ABC. And then heading north, Maryland will make the trip to Columbus, Ohio on Saturday to face the Buckeyes. Jeremiah Smith's already the best wide receiver to ever play for Ohio State. He's working his way up the Big Ten boards as well and the NFL draft boards. Here's ESPN NFL draft analyst Mel Kiper Jr.
13: Right now, you're talking about number one player and everybody else because there's nobody at any other position. Leonard Moore, cornerback Notre Dame, is right there. Colin Simmons has been an outstanding pass rusher this year at Texas, but it is Jeremiah Smith. And then a big gap down. If you do a rating, he'd be my 9-9. That was my highest grade I ever gave a player. It was a 9-9. It was John Elway. He would be that 9-9 guy, and everybody else would be in that 9-7, 9-6 range.
1: And when we come back, we are heading to the south side of Chicago. SportsCenter All Night continues in a moment. It's ESPN Radio.
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1: Las Vegas Aces center Asia Wilson won a record fifth WNBA Most Valuable Player Award for the 2026 season, becoming the first player in league history to win three straight MVPs. The Tampa Bay Buccaneers beat the Dallas Cowboys 24-16 on Thursday night for their first win of the season. Running back Bucky Irving ran for a career-high 165 yards, including a 72-yard run to set up the touchdown that put Tampa Bay ahead for good while scoring twice himself. And the Cleveland Guardians used a six-run, sixth inning to rally past the Chicago White Sox to force a decisive Game 5 in Cleveland on Saturday with the ALCS on the line.
2: Runners at the corners, two down. The pitch from Williams, and the curve is looped into shallow left, charging in as Kwan on the run reaches out, and he makes the catch, and the Guardians walk the tightrope in the ninth inning, and the Cleveland Guardians win Game 4. They force a winner-take-all Game 5 Saturday night in Cleveland.
1: You heard it right here on ESPN Radio. Chris Burnett with you on SportsCenter All Night. Roxy Bernstein and Greg Olson had the call for Game 4. Let's head to Chicago now to check in with the guys. Take it away, Roxy.
2: Well, Chris, a wild Game 4. The Guardians got down early. Their backs are against the wall. It was a must-win for Cleveland. They responded as the Guardians scored three in the fifth inning, then sent 10 to the plate, scoring six in the top of the sixth, and hold off the White Sox, win the ballgame 9-5, and now we're going back to Cleveland for a winner-take-all Game 5 Saturday night.
3: Well, this was the offense that we expected to see. We did not see it all in Cleveland, and the offense woke up both times trailing here in Chicago down to their elimination game, and they just found a way. And it came down to Joe Adell giving them a spark in Game 2, and then Jose Ramirez has really taken over these last two games.
2: Long two-run homer in the top of the fifth inning, and also Patrick Bailey, who didn't start the game, but Bailey with a pinch-hit homer, that's what got the offense going. And it took eight Cleveland pitchers. Parker Messick started, lasted just two and a third innings. Eric Sobrowski gets the win, but it's the postseason. And Gavin Williams, who had never pitched in relief in his entire major league career, regular or postseason, comes in to get the final three outs.
3: Yeah, I mean, the White Sox get Cade Smith out of the game with a long Vargas home run and a Murakami walk, and you're going, uh-oh, you know what? This is going to get

0: Interesting. They bring in a guy who's got almost as good a stuff as Cade Smith and Gavin Williams. And after giving up the single, he settled in, got a big punch out, and found a way to get out of the jam.
1: What are you looking forward to in game five?
0: I really am just going to go, who's going to step up? Every game, it's been somebody stepping up. The White Sox shouldn't have won two games in Cleveland. Cleveland shouldn't have won two games here. Jose Ramirez, as I said, one of the best players in the world, has shown up here in Chicago. Can he continue what he's done and take over the game in Cleveland?
1: So the Guardians in a must-win. Get it done and force the Game 5 Saturday night in Cleveland. Once again, our final in Game 4 was the Guardians 9, the White Sox 5. For Greg Olson, Roxy Bernstein right here on your home for every pitch of the postseason. Major League Baseball on ESPN Radio and the ESPN app as we go back to Chris Burnett in the studio.
2: Thanks, guys. Great job out there tonight. We'll see you Saturday night in Cleveland. SportsCenter All Night, ESPN Radio.
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4: Extraordinarily disappointed. You really do need to get it done. It was a tough loss for us.
5: This is a complete disaster. You assume Dak Prescott can put points on the board, and it simply doesn't happen.
6: National Football League is going to come down to the fourth quarter. We had a chance to still get back in and try to win the game, and we came up short.
7: A winless team comes into your home stadium. Yeah, we're supposed to win that. It sucks, and right up there close to embarrassing.
2: Thursday night football in Dallas. The story of the night, though, belonged to Tampa's undrafted rookie quarterback, Jalen Daniels. He finished 19-25, 189 passing yards, a passing touchdown, added 23 rushing yards on the ground, and got his first career win. The Buccaneers got their first win of the season while rushing for 241 yards. It wasn't the worst night from Dak Prescott. He finished 24 of 42, more than 300 yards passing, a passing touchdown, but he did have a pair of interceptions, and he threw an interception on the final offensive drive. It was second and one from the Buccaneers, 24, and that just won't get it done. Here's Dak after the game.
7: It's a loss we're supposed to have, definitely supposed to have. It's to use the word embarrassing. It's tough. I feel like I'm discrediting the NFL if I use that, and particularly the Tampa Bay Bucs and a great Todd Bowles coach and defensive coach team. Guy's been a winning coach for a long time, and whether he's been a head coach or a defensive coordinator, and that's the plan, and what they did tonight is the reason for that. And so to say embarrassing, I think I'd be discrediting them, but we're definitely supposed to win this game. This is a game, you know, that was a game we're supposed to have on paper, or whichever way you want to look at it. And I think Shotty said it best in the locker room. In this league, you've got to win the games you're supposed to win. And when a winless team comes into your home stadium on a Thursday night primetime game, yeah, we're supposed to win that. And so it sucks, and right up there close to embarrassing, but I don't know if I would say that.
2: So just not a good scene in Dallas tonight. ESPN NFL analyst Kevin Clark on SportsCenter.
5: If you lose your get right game, you're the get right game. And that's something nobody in Dallas wants to hear right now, but this was a sloppy football team. They missed 14 tackles before a late run there when they were trying to get back in the game. Dak Prescott was 2 of 12 against that Tampa Bay blitz. The offensive line didn't hold up. They seemed confused. Obviously, CeeDee Lamb's injury had something to do with that, but this was a sloppy football team. They couldn't tackle in space. Bucky Irving, when he was out there, was running wild. This was a complete disaster in all three phases. I mean, talk about special teams with the fumble there. So this was as disastrous as it gets. And this is, I believed, and frankly, both these teams coming into this season. But after what I saw from Tampa Bay for the first month of the season, I'd written Tampa Bay off. I'd written Todd Bowles off. I'd written this defense off. And all of a sudden, the Cowboys solve all of your problems because you go and play them and you show how bad they are. So this is a complete disaster for everybody, frankly. At home, primetime, you assume Dak Prescott can put points on the board against a defense that's just been stuck in the mud, and it simply doesn't happen.
2: And it didn't stop there. Clark with more.
5: This is an identity loss. And one thing about the Cowboys is you always thought they were going to be able to score points. Well, we didn't see that tonight. So the defense that all offseason, all we said was they had to be average. By the way, they're not average. But we thought they could win a game where they give up 24 points to the Tampa Bay Buccaneers, who have been sloppy the first month of the season. We thought that there were a lot of knowns here that are simply not happening. And so I think that's the most disappointing thing for Jerry Jones, is he thought he had a team that could put up a bunch of points, could win a game like this. And it was simply too many mistakes. fix. The Cowboys defense is not getting better. In fact, they're finding different ways to lose. I mean, in the first week of the season, it was soft coverage. They were giving up all those third downs. This week, it was missed tackles and letting Bucky Irving run wild. So unfortunately, instead of getting better, we're finding new holes every single week. And that is extremely worrying if you're in Dallas.
2: And it's about to be a long 10 days for the Cowboys. Both teams with 10 days rest, actually. Dallas travels to face the Packers Sunday, October 18th, and the Bucs host the Steelers the same day. In New England, Patriots are feeling good about themselves after coming up with a big win against Buffalo on Sunday in Orchard Park. A lot of folks didn't see that one coming. Bills wrap up a three-game homestand with a sour taste in their mouths, and that's despite Pat's QB Drake May throwing two interceptions. He also added three touchdowns in the air to make up for it, one of them in the fourth quarter to wide receiver Efton Chisholm, who spoke with Christine Lisi on making the one-handed grab that won the game.
8: With everything that was going on, you know, difficulty or not, just Drake gave me an opportunity, and, you know, trying to take advantage of every opportunity I get out there, you know. You don't know how many you get in the National Football League, so I'm just glad that he believed in me and he gave me that opportunity.
2: And what about the vibes in the locker room this week after getting the win? Chisholm with more.
8: Yeah, I think, you know, in the National Football League, every week is a big week, and it's hard to win in the National Football League, and we know that. And, you know, obviously, you know, we got tremendous respect for that opponent and, you know, how good they are and what they do. But we know that every week we're going to have to bring it no matter who we're playing or what their record is, because we know that everyone in this league is capable of beating anyone.
2: Yeah, hard to win is right. Buffalo usually pretty good at it too, though. Was the hype wrong? Andrew Hawkins shared his feelings on GetUp.
9: It seems a little fuzzy in the light, to be honest with you, Greeny, and I think we have been overestimating the Bills just a tad, because to your point about their first game coming against a winless Texans defense that is so bad, the head coach is now taking over play calling in week five. We've seen how bad the Lions secondary specifically on their defense has been, and those were the two games where the Bills looked otherworldly. In the last two games after that, the Chargers and the Patriots, four turnovers from Josh Allen.
10: Yeah.
9: The offense has looked a little disjointed. The defense hasn't looked great. And then they give up a very important division game at home against the Patriots with that team on the ropes. It is something that we should be questioning at this point in the season.
2: Buffalo will not get a ton of time to figure it out. Bills travel to L.A. to face the Rams on Monday Night Football. Kickoff set for 8:15 Eastern on ABC. And tune in Sunday as the Patriots host the Las Vegas Raiders. 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SportsCenter All Night, ESPN Radio. It's award season in the WNBA. And as we said a minute ago, your 2026 MVP goes to Aces forward Asia Wilson. Three straight for the Aces star. And Wilson kept it real, speaking from the heart on Thursday when accepting the award.
11: Each one of these have not been taken lightly in my heart. They've always been so special. But this one here, I don't know, I cried a little bit harder. You know, this one here is just a little bit different. And whatever that may look like or whatever that may feel, my fifth one, I think, is the one that's just, you know, when you dream as a young girl, you dream so big and you write your goals out and you just never imagine that you were able to just check them off. And when you're able to check them off, small wins, big wins, it truly means a lot. And so I think that's why I cried a little bit harder on this one, because 15-year-old Aisha wasn't sitting up here dreaming about being a five-time MVP. She wasn't dreaming about being a three-time champion. She was just dreaming about surviving this world. And so for me to sit up here with surrounded by these trophies and to be able to play the game of basketball every single day, it just means a little bit more to me, and it's something that I won't take for granted.
2: Well said, and so much truth there. You can't help but be happy for her and to see the award stay in Las Vegas. Ace is currently in a battle, though, to keep their season alive. They'll host the Valkyries in Game 3 later tonight in the WNBA semifinals. Golden State leads that series 2-0. SportsCenter All Night, ESPN Radio, more pucks and skates. Canucks, Hurricanes. Hurricanes are 4-0 in their last four games against the Canucks, dating back to October of 24. We'll pick it up in the third period, all Carolina.
12: Here's a chance for Carolina. They score! And here come the Hats! Logan Stankoven's first career hat trick. He kicks the extra point, 7-1 Carolina.
13: Can you script it any better that this find of finds in Logan Stankoven, that his first NHL hat trick is also his 100th NHL point?
2: 99.9 The Fan, and it doesn't stop there. Stankoven's hat trick, also the fourth in franchise history with an even strength power play and shorthanded goal in a game. Hurricanes with a big win, 7-2, third straight win after starting the season 0-1-1. For the Canucks, they've allowed 25 goals in five games this season. They're 2-3. It's the second most goals allowed in the first five games of a season in franchise history. Predators, Canadians. Predators haven't been good in this series. Currently on a five-game winless streak, 0-3-2 against Montreal, their longest such streak in series history. We pick it up in the third period, game tied 2-2.
10: Stamkos left wing, Marchessault left goal line, back to Stamkos. Looking over his options, halfway through the power play. Yossi one-timer, tipped in! Brad score! A Roman Yossi rocket, tipped in by Ryan O'Reilly. 3-2 Predators, 3:16 left in the third.
2: 102.5 The Game. Nashville tacks on two more for insurance in the third and wins it 5-2. The Predators had five unanswered goals after trailing 2-0. It's their second comeback win this season and first multi-goal comeback win this year. They had five last season. The Canadians, the loss snaps a five-game win streak against the Predators, and again, that was the longest in series history. Flyers, Senators, Flyers on a four-game winless streak, tied for the third longest streak to start a season in franchise history. The Senators, five straight wins against the Flyers dating back to two seasons ago, and that's their longest in series history. In the third period,
14: here's Yakimchuk, turns, gets it back, his shot scores! Yakimchuk hammers it! Bombs away, and that's as simple as it gets, folks.
2: TSN 1200 and 2-1 is the final. The Senators get the win. And we got more pucks when we return. SportsCenter All Night continues soon. 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
22: 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Josh Allen and the Bills take on Matthew Stafford and the Rams. 2 days, two star-studded matchups. 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
1: It was a good night to be a Tampa Bay fan, and that's exactly where we'll start. The Lightning's John Carlson bagged a pair of goals to help seal the win against the Wild. 102.5 the Bone with the call.
3: Left point Carlson. Across to the right point Gensel. Down low Kucherov right corner. Kucherov holds. High slide Carlson. Score! John Carlson!
1: Power
3: His
1: play.
3: Second goal tonight. The Lightning's first power play goal this year. It's 3-1 Lightning.
0: Number four.
1: The Predators were down 2-0 to Montreal before rattling off five unanswered goals. Ryan O'Reilly with the deciding goal on 103.5 the game.
4: Stamkos left wing. Marchessault left goal line. Back to Stamkos. Looking over his options. Halfway through the power play. Yossi one-timer. Tipped in! Brad score! A Roman Yossi rocket. Tipped in by Ryan O'Reilly. 3-2 Predators, 3:16 left in the third.
0: Number three.
1: Logan Stankoven made sure the Hurricanes fans had plenty to cheer about, registering his first career hat trick and 100th career point in their 7-2 win. The call on 99.9 the Fan.
5: Here's a chance for Carolina. They score! And here come the Hats! Logan Stankoven's first career hat trick. He kicks the extra point, 7-1 Carolina.
6: Can you script it any better that this find of finds in Logan Stankoven, that his first NHL hat trick is also his 100th NHL point?
0: Number two.
1: The Guardians were staring down elimination before exploding for a six spot in the sixth inning. Joe Adell had the big blow to cap the scoring off right here on ESPN Radio.
7: Infield in, Adell the ninth batter of the inning. And he goes the other way, pushes one to right for a single. Here comes Kwan. Ramirez right behind him. He scores. The throw is offline for Braden Montgomery. DeLauder stops at second base, and Joe Adell, a two-run single to right, and the Guardians have blown this game open. 9-4 Cleveland.
0: Number one.
1: And finally, the winless Bucks came into Jerry's World and stunned Dak Prescott and company thanks to some timely scoring and clutch turnovers. The final blow on 98 Rock.
8: Snap to Prescott with under a minute and a half to go. Prescott in the pocket, fires downfield, busted up into the air, picked off by Alex Anzalone. With 1:16 to go, Tampa Bay with an 8-point lead, and Alex Anzalone dives for the football and holds it in to force a third turnover today against the Cowboys.
1: And the story there was undrafted rookie QB Jalen Daniels going into Dallas and getting his first career win in the NFL. That is Tampa's first win of the season as well. SportsCenter All Night, ESPN Radio, back to the ice. Mammoth Bruins. Bruins won their first two games of the season, then consecutive losses by three goals. We'll jump to the second period here. Boston out in front.
3: Back up top for Hampus. Backing toward the far side. Gives over there to Geeky. Now to Pasternak. Score! One-timer by Pasternak. He's got two. Both on the power play. It's 4-0.
1: 98.5, the Sports Hub. Pasternak, his ninth game with two power play goals, 422 goals. Ties Brad Marchand for fourth most in franchise history. Also had two assists. The Bruins are back in the win column. They take this one 6-1. Stars, Sabres, Buffalo enters the matchup 2-1 after a pair of comeback wins on home ice. Trying to make it three straight in the second. Dallas up 1-0.
3: Harley back for Steele. Low shot, score! It somehow squeezed through Luukkonen, and Steele's shot finds the back of the net.
7: the Stars with a 2-0 lead.
1: 96.7 FM, the ticket. The Stars tack on two more and blank the Sabres 4-0. The Sabres are shut out for the first time since November 28th of 2025. They'd scored in a goal in 61 straight games. Blackhawks, Islanders. Blackhawks still trying to get their first win on the road this season. They enter this one 0-3, and we're in the first.
4: Islanders hoping to get a quick goal here. Head into the room with the lead. Off the faceoff, Schaefer with a shot. Blocked out, rebound, they score! And that's three for Bo Horvat. Three power play goals on the season. He scored in three consecutive games, and the Islanders take a 1-0 lead.
1: Islanders Radio Network, the first of two goals for Horvat. His three-game goal streak matches the second longest of his career. He only has one four-game goal streak back in 2022, and the Islanders beat the Blackhawks 4-1. The Sharks beat the Blues 3-2. The Lightning beat the Wild 3-2 as well. The Avalanche beat the Flames 7-3, and the Golden Knights beat the Maple Leafs 4-3 in overtime. We brought you the latest on Georgia-Alabama. Another highly anticipated showdown Saturday is the Red River Rivalry at the Texas State Fair. Kickoff set for 3:30 Eastern on ABC. And tune in for college football action as Florida hosts South Carolina. 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
4: Coming up on SportsCenter All Night. The winless Bucks head to Jerry's World for a Thursday night battle with the Cowboys.
8: Man in motion. Handoff. Williams into the middle. It opens up wide. He walks the dog. Javonte Williams among the league leaders in touchdown has put the Cowboys up first.
4: The White Sox try to end a 120-year drought in Game 4 against the Guardians.
9: Swing and a miss. Got him chasing the sweeper in the dirt. And the strikeout, and Betty escapes for the White Sox. No runs, no hits. The Guardians leave them loaded.
4: Ball out in the Bronx from another early October exit.
10: When you saw the ineptitude that was on that baseball field, particularly in Game 2, when you commit 5 errors in a game, when you commit 3 errors in the first inning, when it's spread around from the third baseman to the shortstop to the second baseman, it's just embarrassing.
4: Taking the reins back in Denver.
11: Sean Payton is going to get more involved in play calling and take a more collaborative approach, pairing with offensive coordinator Davis Webb. It's a little fuzzy exactly how this is going to work.
4: Plus, the GOAT keeps adding to her trophy case.
12: Each one of these have not been taken lightly in my heart. 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But this one here, I don't know, I cried a little bit harder, you know. This one here is just a little bit different.
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13: Coming up, Jerry's World, the place to be on a Thursday night as the Cowboys welcome the Buccaneers to Big D. SportsCenter All Night presented by Progressive, ESPN Radio, and the all-new ESPN app. Sirius XM Channel 80, postseason baseball in Chi-Town. We got a college football showdown in Tuscaloosa on Saturday, and it is hardware season in the W. But how about them Cowboys? Dak and company 2-2 to start the season. The winless Bucks in town trying to get one in the win column, and a big one this would be. History says Thursday night belongs to the Cowboys, though. 5 straight home wins dating back to 2022. Dallas an 8.5-point favorite here. And Dak's 13-7 in his career on Thursday night. And it's the offense that has Dallas finding some dubs early. Cowboys currently averaging just over 30 points per game this season, tied with the 49ers for second most in the NFL, only behind the Bills. And the offense is the story for the other side as well. Former Kansas quarterback and undrafted rookie Jalen Daniels making just his second career start, with Baker Mayfield expected to miss a minimum of 3 weeks with a thumb injury. The Bucs have been close in every game. They've lost all of them by one possession. They just need a win. Cowboys open the game with a nice 7-play drive to get down to the 1-yard line.
8: Under center, second and goal. Man in motion. Handoff. Williams into the middle. It opens up wide. He walks the dog. Javonte Williams among the league leaders in touchdowns has put the Cowboys up first.
13: 105.3 The Fan. We're still in the first quarter, and it's Tampa this time with a drive of its own. 15 plays to be exact.
14: Dallas 7, Tampa Bay nothing. As Otten motions from right to left. Snap goes to Daniels. Daniels drops back to the 13. Throws it to Bucky on the right side. Stiff arm. Reaches the ball to the right pylon. Touchdown, Tampa Bay. One of the longest drives in franchise history. Results in 6 for the Buccaneers. Bucky Irving takes it into the house. His first receiving touchdown of the season. And how about Jalen Daniels? 8 straight completions. Marching Tampa Bay down the field to pull the Buccaneers within a point.
13: That from 98 Rock, and Jalen Daniels came out on fire, started the game 9 of 10 passing with that touchdown, and the Cowboys would tack on a field goal before the half, take a 10-7 lead into the locker room, but the party was winding down for Dallas in the third.
14: 14-yard line of Dallas. Daniels takes a snap. They'll hand it. Coming near side of Buka on the jet sweep. Jumps into the end zone. Touchdown, Tampa Bay. Two plays, and they go the length of the field to take a 13-10 lead on the Cowboys and shell-shock Dallas here to start the second half. Daniels takes a snap. Handoff, Irving. Dashes behind the left side of the line and powers his way into the blue end zone. Touchdown, Tampa Bay. Bucky Irving plows in for his first score of the night. 13 rushes, 123 yards, and a 20-10 lead for the Buccaneers here in Dallas.
13: The calls again from 98 Rock, and Irving had a night, finished with a career-high 165 yards, a touchdown. It's his second career game with 150 rushing yards and a touchdown. And Tampa tacked on a field goal and closed the third quarter with a 24-10 lead. Game wasn't done yet, though. In the fourth, Cowboys had marched down the field on a 10-play drive. Prescott to George Pickens for six, but the two-point conversion failed. And it's 24-16 Tampa late in the game. Dallas down to its last offensive possession. Can Dak and the boys get it done?
14: Snap to Prescott with under a minute and a half to go. Prescott in the pocket, fires downfield, busted up into the air, picked off by Alex Anzalone with 1:16 to go. Tampa Bay with an 8-point lead, and Alex Anzalone dives for the football and hauls it in to force a third turnover today against the Cowboys. Daniels takes a snap, takes a knee. Under 30 seconds to go. Dallas will not use its final timeout. And this one belongs to the Bucs. Tampa Bay 24, Dallas 16. What a way to come on the road, deal with adversity. But Tampa Bay with 419 yards of total offense, led by the rookie quarterback.
13: And so the winless Bucs storm into AT&T Stadium and get their first win of the season. The Bucs closed as an 8.5-point underdog and won outright, their largest upset win since 2019 against the Rams, and have now won two of the last three games against the Cowboys. They were 1-10 in previous road contests in Dallas. Jalen Daniels, 19 of 25, 189 yards in the air, a passing touchdown. He added 23 rushing yards on the ground, his first career win. And Daniels after the game on getting the dub.
15: Yeah, I mean, hats off to our defense. I mean, they played lights out the whole entire game. Alex Anzalone being able to get that game-winning interception. I appreciate those guys for everything that they did this week. But offensively, I think that we went out there and was able to execute our game plan, giving the ball to our playmakers in space and allowing them to be able to make plays. And special teams, I think all three levels of our team today was able to go out there and be able to make plays. And I think that's what allowed us to be able to go out there and go win a football game.
13: Bucs head coach Todd Bowles after the game as well on how they were able to get it done.
16: Well, we played good complementary football in all three phases starting out, and that kind of spurred everything in the first half. I thought we got in there 10-7. We gave up a field goal on one play, but came back in the second half with Bucky's big run. I thought Jalen did an excellent job taking care of the football for the most part. And, you know, defense played well. I didn't like the drive at the end. They gave him the touchdown for 99 yards. But for the most part, they played hard. They didn't play perfect, but they played hard, and they stayed together, and we got a win.
13: And the Cowboys, it's their first loss to a team that entered 0-4 or worse since 2019. They gave up 241 rushing yards. And Cowboys owner and GM Jerry Jones, he took notice.
17: Extraordinarily, extraordinarily disappointed. You really do need to get it done when it's there to take. And they basically were very physical. I thought both their fronts. I was really surprised at how well they ran the ball, how they ran it between the tackles. That was surprising. And we thought if they were going to run it, they'd do it outside. And I thought we'd put it on the quarterback's shoulders. Their staff, their quarterback, all their players got a great victory here tonight. And it was a tough loss for us.
13: Both teams now get 10 days rest. Dallas travels to face the Packers on Sunday, October 18th. The Buccaneers host the Steelers at Raymond James Stadium the same day. SportsCenter All Night, ESPN Radio to the Diamond. Guardians White Sox on ESPN Radio. Game 4 from the south side of Chi-Town. White Sox lead the series 2-1. trying to wrap it up and move on to the ALCS for the first time since 2005. Keep the dream alive. How much of a dream is it right now? Well, the White Sox are looking to clinch the postseason series at home for the second time in franchise history. That first one was in 1906, 120 years ago. Might be more of a dream for Cleveland, though. Guardians haven't won a World Series since 1948. Teams to lead 2-1 in a best-of-five postseason series have gone on to win more than 70% of the time. So you're telling me there's a chance? Well, first we need some runs. Zeros on the board early, then in the third, White Sox at the plate.
18: The pitch. It's Antonacci, a line drive right center toward the alleyway on the move. Delotta reaches out and makes the catch. Tagging from third, Mydroff scores. Holding at second base is Vargas. Sac fly. Sam Antonacci makes it 2-0 Chicago.
13: And that's how the third would end. So we move ahead to the fifth. Still 2-0 Sox.
18: 3-1 pitch. Swing and a ball drilled deep to right, hooking toward the corner. Off the bat of Bailey. It is gone. Pinch hit homer. And Patrick Bailey gets the Guardians on the board. 2-1 White Sox. First homer of the series for Cleveland.
13: Guardians would end the fifth with a one-run lead. Chicago plates two in the bottom half to retake the lead. And then things really get wonky in the sixth. Still there.
18: Infield in, Adell, the ninth batter of the inning. And he goes the other way. Pushes one to right for a single. Here comes Kwan. Ramirez right behind him. He scores. The throw is offline for Braden Montgomery. DeLauder stops at second base, and Joe Adell, a two-run single to right, and the Guardians have blown this game open. 9-4 Cleveland.
13: So 6 runs for Cleveland in the sixth, and they go on to win this one 9-5. The Guardians force a winner-take-all Game 5 Saturday in Cleveland. They're the sixth team in MLB postseason history to force Game 5 after losing the first two games at home of a best-of-five series. Guardians catcher Patrick Bailey finished 2-of-3, a home run off the bench, his first career playoff home run and first career pinch-hit home run, and he spoke with Jesse Rogers after the game.
19: You didn't start the game, but you certainly helped finish it. How surprised were you that Gavin Williams was in this game to finish it off?
20: Nothing surprises me at this point with this group. Obviously, with the game on the line, we got Cade Smith and Gavin Williams at the end. You're feeling pretty good, and obviously that was a big win, and got another one to go.
19: Let's go back to you entering the game with that homer. It looked like a mistake pitch that hung up there a little bit, and you took care of it.
20: Yeah, I mean, was able to get into a good count, got a heater, took a good swing on it. Happy it went over.
19: I wonder if the next inning at bat was even more impressive for yourself, taking that curveball the opposite way.
20: I like homers. Homers are cooler. Homers are way cooler. But yeah, we'll take the RBI single too.
19: How about this team to come in here after losing two at home and steal two on the road? What a wild series. How can you put it into words?
20: Yeah, I mean, it's been probably not exactly how we drew it up, but we got a game five in Cleveland, which is awesome. And I mean, this crowd in Chicago was awesome. This atmosphere was awesome. And playoff baseball is pretty cool.
19: Patrick, congrats to you Saturday.
20: Thank you.
13: All right, so next up, that winner-take-all Game 5 as the series shifts back to Cleveland. The road team has won the first four games of the best-of-five series for the first time since the 2015 ALDS first pitch Saturday night, 8 Eastern. And while the Guardians live to fight another day, in the Bronx, not so much.
21: Baker's set. Here's the pitch. A swing and a miss. Strike three. The ball game is over. And for the third time ever, the Tampa Bay Rays are headed to the American League Championship Series. A three-game sweep over the New York Yankees.
22: For the 17th consecutive season, the New York Yankees season ended short of the ultimate goal of winning a World Series. The most recent postseason failure, a sweep at the hands of the Tampa Bay Rays, a series in which the Yankees never led. It was just the third playoff series in franchise history where that happened. New York designated hitter Ben Rice.
23: They outplayed us, plain and simple. Outpitched us, outhit us. It's really that simple.
22: The 17 seasons without a championship is the second longest drought in Yankees history. The only longer stretch without a title was the team's first 20 years of existence from 1903 to 1922. Yankees ace Cam Schlittler.
23: We didn't meet the expectations of the fans and in this organization, and there's a certain standard of being a Yankee, and we didn't fulfill that. Again, we have all the the pieces to succeed and win a championship. But at the end of the day, that's not what we did this series.
22: The Bronx Bombers have now gone 13 straight playoff appearances without a World Series title. Tied for the fourth longest streak in postseason history. Yankees manager Aaron Boone on what's gone wrong in October for his team in recent years.
0: Yeah, every year's different. 22, where I felt like we were really a really great team. But then in August, we lost three, four, like, integral pieces to our team and kind of went into the postseason not the same. 24, we get to the World Series and fall short. Last year, I felt like we were really good at the end and really complete at the end, only to go home. This year, you know, we're missing a couple of key guys, including Aaron. But we also did that all year, and it doesn't mean you can't go win.
22: Since taking over in the Bronx in 2018, Boone has led the Yankees to the second best regular season winning percentage in baseball. However, the team is 27-30 in the postseason. New York captain Aaron Judge on whether Boone is the right leader for this team.
1: Yeah, he's our manager. He's running this ship. He puts us in the right position to go out there and succeed, you know, especially a season like this where, you know, I'm banged up missing 100 games, you know, for him to manage it the way he did and, you know, put us in the best position to get into the postseason and get an opportunity to win a World Series. You know, he's definitely at our back and as a guy.
22: Boone's eight postseason appearances are tied for the most without a World Series title by a manager in Major League history. And of eight managers in Yankees history to coach at least 8 years with the team, he's the only one to not win a championship. Judge on what the franchise needs to do to once again meet expectations in the Bronx.
1: We're the Yankees. I feel like they should go all in and do what they need to do and find if we got holes, if it's finding certain players or personnel, whatever we need, you got to go out there and get it. You know, that's why I signed back here to play with the Yankees, is to fight for a championship every single year and to go all in.
13: Yankees swung the bats well all season. They had 12 hits total, though, in a three-game series with Tampa. A lot of noise on Thursday about possible changes coming in New York. At least one person says maybe not yet. Maybe Boone and Cashman get one more. Our Buster only on GetUp.
2: I think he's going to be back. Brian Cashman's the general manager. His contract is up in the next month. I think they'll renegotiate a deal there. He and Aaron Boone are really close. The only question is whether or not Hal Steinbrenner steps in and said, look, we have to make a change. I don't think that'll happen.
13: So we'll wait and see on any decisions in the Bronx. For now, the Yankees are out, and they'll turn their attention to the 27 season. And a reminder, the MLB postseason is on ESPN Radio. Catch all the action right here and on the ESPN app presented by Gusto. And up next, big news for the Broncos. 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
3: 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South Carolina marches into Gainesville looking to pull off a statement upset against the 4-1 16th ranked Florida Gators. 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
1: 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Chris Burnett with you here on SportsCenter All Night. Big news in Denver on Thursday. Broncos making some changes. ESPN's Adam Schefter on NFL Live with the latest.
2: The Denver Broncos also are going to have a change in the way they approach their offense. Sean Payton is going to get more involved in play calling and take a more collaborative approach, pairing with offensive coordinator Davis Webb. The two men met Monday. They've been meeting this week. Webb was calling the plays at practice yesterday, at least calling them in to the quarterback, Bo Nix. So it's a little fuzzy exactly how this is going to work. But the bottom line is this. The Broncos head coach Sean Payton is going to be more heavily involved in how this offense is called Sunday in Los Angeles against the Chargers.
1: And that could be the right thing at the right time for the Broncos. Denver, a pedestrian 2-2 to start the season, averaging just 280 yards per game offensively. That's good for 27th in the league. And as for the biggest issues with play calling, head coach Sean Payton.
3: There'd be too many things just to list, you know, the based, like we know we have to improve our balance and running the football. There's a handful of things. And then, you know, the hard thing when you are not the head coach is certainly there are things that you want to feel like are cleared, where when you're calling him as the head coach, you're in your mind prepared to say, hey, I don't have to run it by anyone. So it's changing things up and really trying to reduce some of the calories to get back to doing some things really well, and that's going to be the focus.
1: Clearly some things not to the head man's liking. Few have been better with the play sheet in their hand than Sean Payton, and his team needs him. Broncos 0-2 on the road this year at the Chargers on Sunday in L.A. And back east, rough start for Philadelphia. Eagles also 2-2, but the frustrations boiled over for all to see in Sunday's loss to the Rams. Eagles blew a 20-10 halftime lead that included a hot mic outburst from Jalen Hurts on the sideline. So what do we make of this? And Hurts, Mike Golic on the Golics.
4: Can you rely on him in a shootout where you basically have to throw the ball all the time? Probably not as much. He needs to be more in a balanced offense. But when he's had a chance to show out a couple of Super Bowls, he was the best player. Even the loss to Kansas City, he was the best player on the field. You know, he can take over a game with his legs and arm combined. But, you know, he's one that does need the team around him. Like I said, they've had the best O-line in the league for a couple of years when Jason Kelsey was on the team and obviously Lane Johnson was still playing. And they had a really good defense. So it was kind of more a team effort, but we know we separate the quarterback out of that when it starts to get picked apart.
1: Well, they're picking him apart. Eagles, they're bottom 10 in points per game, total yards per game, yards per play, passing yards per game, and sacks allowed. Head coach Nick Sirianni and the Eagles are back at it in London this weekend. They'll face the Jaguars on Sunday at 9:30 a.m. Eastern Time. 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
8: 5-0 Georgia, 5-0 Alabama. Two unbeatens, two top 16, one night game in Tuscaloosa. What more could you want?
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6: Alabama has skyrocketed.
10: No one's talking about Georgia. Well, they're going to start talking about him now.
11: Just classics. Like, it's game after game. What's on the line? It lives up to the hype all the time.
1: Every year you get one on the calendar, you circle the second the schedule comes out. Well, this is it. These two have played 76 times and both teams 5-0 or better for just the second time ever in the series and the first since 1942. Dogs haven't won in Tuscaloosa since overtime in 2007. They got the head man to do it despite the record against his old team. Kirby Smart knows that building better than anyone. It's where he learned to be who he is today from the GOAT. Lewis Riddick with more on First Take.
12: I trust the Georgia program. I trust Gunnar Stockton. I trust Kirby Smart. Kirby Smart is the closest thing that we've ever seen to Nick Saban.
13: He's also 2-7 against Alabama.
12: That's true. But you know what? I don't go on past history. Defensively, they hunt. They just hunt, man, and they hunt and they hunt. And Kirby Smart, if you sit and talk to this dude, he right now, he is the standard. I love Keelan Russell. I trust Gunnar Stockton because he has been in these big games.
1: Kirby and the Bulldogs will need that mentality. Dogs giving up 13 points per game defensively. Alabama scoring almost 50 themselves on offense. The weather could be a factor in this one. We're watching it. Dogs tied 7:30 Eastern Saturday night on ABC. And then heading north, Maryland will make the trip to Columbus, Ohio on Saturday to face the Buckeyes. Jeremiah Smith's already the best wide receiver to ever play for Ohio State. He's working his way up the Big Ten boards as well. And the NFL draft boards. Here's ESPN NFL draft analyst Mel Kiper Jr.
13: Right now, you're talking about number one player and everybody else because there's nobody at any other position. Leonard Moore, cornerback Notre Dame, is right there. Colin Simmons has been an outstanding pass rusher this year at Texas, but it is Jeremiah Smith. And then a big gap down. If you do a rating, he'd be my 9-9. That was my highest grade I ever gave a player. It was a 9-9. It was John Elway. He would be that 9-9 guy, and everybody else would be in that 9-7, 9-6 range.
1: And when we come back, we are heading to the south side of Chicago. SportsCenter All Night continues in a moment. It's ESPN Radio.
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15: 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Are we officially done believing that this Cowboys team would be different? 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

0: Lance Golic Jr. coming up Friday. Buccaneers storm into Dallas and beat the Cowboys. How do we handicap the NFC East after this puzzling loss? We'll break it down on Friday in the Golics at 10 a.m. Eastern on ESPN Radio and the ESPN app.
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1: Las Vegas Aces center Asia Wilson won a record fifth WNBA Most Valuable Player Award for the 2026 season, becoming the first player in league history to win three straight MVPs. The Tampa Bay Buccaneers beat the Dallas Cowboys 24-16 on Thursday night for their first win of the season. Running back Bucky Irving ran for a career-high 165 yards, including a 72-yard run to set up the touchdown that put Tampa Bay ahead for good while scoring twice himself. And the Cleveland Guardians used a six-run sixth inning to rally past the Chicago White Sox to force a decisive Game 5 in Cleveland on Saturday with the ALCS on the line.
2: Runners at the corners, two down. The pitch from Williams, and the curve is looped into shallow left, charging in as Kwan on the run reaches out, and he makes the catch, and the Guardians walk the tightrope in the ninth inning, and the Cleveland Guardians win Game 4. They force a winner-take-all Game 5 Saturday night in Cleveland.
1: You heard it right here on ESPN Radio. Chris Burnett with you on SportsCenter All Night. Roxy Bernstein and Greg Olson had the call for Game 4. Let's head to Chicago now to check in with the guys. Take it away, Roxy.
2: Well, Chris, a wild Game 4. The Guardians got down early. Their backs are against the wall. It was a must-win for Cleveland. They responded as the Guardians scored three in the fifth inning, then sent 10 to the plate, scoring six in the top of the sixth, and hold off the White Sox, win the ballgame 9-5, and now we're going back to Cleveland for a winner-take-all Game 5 Saturday night.
3: Well, this was the offense that we expected to see. We did not see it all in Cleveland, and the offense woke up both times trailing here in Chicago down to their elimination game, and they just found a way. And it came down to Joe Adell giving them a spark in Game 2, and then Jose Ramirez has really taken over these last two games.
2: Long two-run homer in the top of the fifth inning, and also Patrick Bailey, who didn't start the game, but Bailey with a pinch-hit homer. That's what got the offense going, and it took eight Cleveland pitchers. Parker Messick started. Lassage is two and a third innings. Eric Sobrowski gets the win, but it's the postseason. And Gavin Williams, who had never pitched in relief in his entire major league career, regular or postseason, comes in to get the final three outs.
3: Yeah, I mean, the White Sox get Cade Smith out of the game with a long Vargas home run and a Murakami walk, and you're going, uh-oh, you know what? This is going to get interesting. They bring in a guy who's got almost as good a stuff as Cade Smith and Gavin Williams. And after giving up the single, he settled in, got a big punch out, and found a way to get out of the jam.
2: What are you looking forward to in Game 5?
3: I really am just going to go, who's going to step up? Every game, it's been somebody stepping up. The White Sox shouldn't have won two games in Cleveland. Cleveland shouldn't have won two games here. Jose Ramirez, as I said, one of the best players in the world, has shown up here in Chicago. Can he continue what he's done and take over the game?

0: in Cleveland.
1: So the Guardians in a must win. Get it done and force the Game 5 Saturday night in Cleveland. Once again, our final in Game 4 was the Guardians 9, the White Sox 5. For Greg Olson, Roxy Bernstein right here on your home for every pitch of the postseason. 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
2: Thanks, guys. Great job out there tonight. We'll see you Saturday night in Cleveland. 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
4: Extraordinarily disappointed. We really do need to get it done. It was a tough loss for us.
5: This is a complete disaster. You assume Dak Prescott can put points on the board, and it simply doesn't happen.
6: National Football League's going to come down to the fourth quarter. We had a chance to still get back in and try to win the game, and we came up short.
7: A winless team comes into your home stadium. Yeah, we're supposed to win that. It sucks, and right up there close to embarrassing.
2: Thursday night football in Dallas. The story of the night, though, belonged to Tampa's undrafted rookie quarterback, Jalen Daniels. He finished 19-25, 189 passing yards, a passing touchdown, added 23 rushing yards on the ground, and got his first career win. The Buccaneers got their first win of the season while rushing for 241 yards. It wasn't the worst night from Dak Prescott. He finished 24-42, more than 300 yards passing, a passing touchdown, but he did have a pair of interceptions, and he threw an interception on the final offensive drive. It was 2nd-and-1 from the Buccaneers 24, and that just won't get it done. Here's Dak after the game.
7: It's a loss we're supposed to have, definitely supposed to have. It's to use the word embarrassing. It's tough. I feel like I'm discrediting the NFL if I use that, and particularly the Tampa Bay Bucs and a great Todd Bowles coach and defensive coach team. Guy's been a winning coach for a long time, and whether he's been a head coach or a defensive coordinator, and that's the plan, and what they did tonight is the reason for that. And so to say embarrassing, I think I'd be discrediting them, but we're definitely supposed to win this game. This is a game, you know, that was a game we're supposed to have on paper, or whichever way you want to look at it. And I think Shotty said it best in the locker room. In this league, you've got to win the games you're supposed to win. And when a winless team comes into your home stadium on a Thursday night primetime game, yeah, we're supposed to win that. And so it sucks, and right up there close to embarrassing, but I don't know if I would say that.
2: So just not a good scene in Dallas tonight. ESPN NFL analyst Kevin Clark on SportsCenter.
5: If you lose your get right game, you're the get right game. And that's something nobody in Dallas wants to hear right now, but this was a sloppy football team. They missed 14 tackles before a late run there when they were trying to get back in the game. Dak Prescott was 2 of 12 against that Tampa Bay blitz. The offensive line didn't hold up. They seemed confused. Obviously, CeeDee Lamb's injury had something to do with that, but this was a sloppy football team. They couldn't tackle in space. Bucky Irving, when he was out there, was running wild. This was a complete disaster in all three phases. I mean, talk about special teams with the fumble there. So this was as disastrous as it gets. And this is, I believed in, frankly, both these teams coming into this season. But after what I saw from Tampa Bay for the first month of the season, I'd written Tampa Bay off. I'd written Todd Bowles off. I'd written this defense off. And all of a sudden, the Cowboys solve all of your problems because you go and play them and you show how bad they are. So this is a complete disaster for everybody, frankly. At home, primetime, you assume Dak Prescott can put points on the board against a defense that's just been stuck in the mud, and it simply doesn't happen.
2: And it didn't stop there. Clark with more.
5: This is an identity loss. And one thing about the Cowboys is you always thought they were going to be able to score points. Well, we didn't see that tonight. So the defense that all offseason always said was they had to be average. By the way, they're not average. But we thought they could win a game where they give up 24 points to the Tampa Bay Buccaneers, who've been sloppy the first month of the season. We thought that there were a lot of knowns here that are simply not happening. And so I think that's the most disappointing thing for Jerry Jones is he thought he had a team that could put up a bunch of points, could win a game like this. And it was simply too many mistakes. The Cowboys defense is not getting better. In fact, they're finding different ways to lose. I mean, in the first week of the season, it was soft coverage. They were giving up all those third downs. This week, it was missed tackles and letting Bucky Irving run wild. So unfortunately, instead of getting better, we're finding new holes every single week. And that is extremely worrying if you're in Dallas.
2: And it's about to be a long 10 days for the Cowboys. Both teams with 10 days rest, actually. Dallas travels to face the Packers Sunday, October 18th, and the Bucs host the Steelers the same day. In New England, Patriots are feeling good about themselves after coming up with a big win against Buffalo on Sunday in Orchard Park. A lot of folks didn't see that one coming. Bills wrap up a three-game homestand with a sour taste in their mouths, and that's despite Pat's QB Drake May throwing two interceptions. He also added three touchdowns in the air to make up for it, one of them in the fourth quarter to wide receiver Efton Chisholm, who spoke with Christine Lisi on making the one-handed grab that won the game.
0: With everything that was going on, you know, difficulty or not, just Drake gave me an opportunity, and, you know, trying to take advantage of every opportunity I get out there, you know. You don't know how many you get in the National Football League, so I'm just glad that he believed in me and he gave me that opportunity.
2: And what about the vibes in the locker room this week after getting the win? Chisholm with more.
0: Yeah, I think, you know, in the National Football League, every week is a big week, and it's hard to win in the National Football League, and we know that. And, you know, obviously, you know, we got tremendous respect for that opponent and, you know, how good they are and what they do, but we know that every week we're going to have to bring it no matter who we're playing or what their record is, because we know that everyone in this league is capable of beating anyone.
2: Yeah, hard to win is right. Buffalo usually pretty good at it too, though. Was the hype wrong? Andrew Hawkins shared his feelings on GetUp.
8: It seems a little fuzzy in the light, to be honest with you, Greeny, and I think we have been overestimating the Bills just a tad, because to your point about their first game coming against a winless Texans defense that is so bad, the head coach is now taking over play calling in week five. We've seen how bad the Lions secondary, specifically on their defense, has been. And those were the two games where the Bills looked otherworldly. In the last two games after that, the Chargers and the Patriots, four turnovers from Josh Allen.
9: Yeah.
8: The offense has looked a little disjointed. The defense hasn't looked great. And then they give up a very important division game at home against the Patriots with that team on the ropes. It is something that we should be questioning at this point in the season.
2: Buffalo will not get a ton of time to figure it out. Bills travel to L.A. to face the Rams on Monday Night Football. Kickoff set for 8:15 Eastern on ABC. And tune in Sunday as the Patriots host the Las Vegas Raiders. 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SportsCenter All Night, ESPN Radio, it's award season in the WNBA. And as we said a minute ago, your 2026 MVP goes to Aces forward Asia Wilson. Three straight for the Aces star. And Wilson kept it real, speaking from the heart on Thursday when accepting the award.
10: Each one of these have not been taken lightly in my heart. They've always been so special. But this one here, I don't know, I cried a little bit harder. You know, this one here is just a little bit different. And whatever that may look like or whatever that may feel, my fifth one, I think, is the one that's just, you know, when you dream as a young girl, you dream so big and you write your goals out and you just never imagine that you were able to just check them off. And when you're able to check them off, small wins, big wins, it truly means a lot. And so I think that's why I cried a little bit harder on this one, because 15-year-old Aisha wasn't sitting up here dreaming about being a five-time MVP. She wasn't dreaming about being a three-time champion. She was just dreaming about surviving this world. And so for me to sit up here with surrounded by these trophies and to be able to play the game of basketball every single day, it just means a little bit more to me, and it's something that I won't take for granted.
2: Well said, and so much truth there. You can't help but be happy for and to see the award stay in Las Vegas. Ace is currently in a battle, though, to keep their season alive. They'll host the Valkyries in Game 3 later tonight in the WNBA semifinals. Golden State leads that series 2-0. SportsCenter All Night, ESPN Radio, more pucks and skates. Canucks, Hurricanes. Hurricanes are 4-0 in their last four games against the Canucks, dating back to October of 24. We'll pick it up in the third period, all Carolina.
11: Here's a chance for Carolina. They score! And here come the Hats! Logan Stankoven's first career hat trick. He kicks the extra point, 7-1 Carolina.
12: Can you script it any better that this find of finds in Logan Stankoven, that his first NHL hat trick is also his 100th NHL point?
2: 99.9 The Fan, and it doesn't stop there. Stankoven's hat trick, also the fourth in franchise history with an even strength, power play, and shorthanded goal in a game. Hurricanes with a big win, 7-2, third straight win after starting the season 0-1-1. For the Canucks, they've allowed 25 goals in five games this season. They're 2-3. It's the second most goals allowed in the first five games of a season in franchise history. Predators, Canadians. Predators haven't been good in this series, currently on a five-game winless streak, 0-3-2 against Montreal, their longest such streak in series history. We pick it up in the third period, game tied 2-2.
9: Stamkos left wing, Marchessault left goal line, back to Stamkos. Looking over his options, halfway through the power play. Josi one-timer, tipped in! Brad score! A Roman Josi rocket, tipped in by Ryan O'Reilly! 3-2 Predators, 3:16 left in the third.
2: 102.5 the game. Nashville tacks on two more for insurance in the third and wins it 5-2. The Predators had five unanswered goals after trailing 2-0. It's their second comeback win this season and first multi-goal comeback win this year. They had five last season. The Canadiens, the loss snaps a five-game win streak against the Predators, and again, that was the longest in series history. Flyers, Senators, Flyers on a four-game winless streak, tied for the third longest streak to start a season in franchise history. The Senators, five straight wins against the Flyers, dating back to two seasons ago, and that's their longest in series history. In the third period,
13: here's Yakimchuk, turns, gets it back, his shot scores! Yakimchuk hammers it! Bombs away. And that's as simple as it gets, folks.
2: TSN 1200 and 2-1 is the final. The Senators get the win. And we got more pucks when we return. SportsCenter All Night continues soon. It's ESPN Radio.
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0: Number 5.
1: It was a good night to be a Tampa Bay fan, and that's exactly where we'll start. The Lightning's John Carlson bagged a pair of goals to help seal the win against the Wild. 102.5 the Bone with the call.
3: Left point Carlson. Across to the right point Gensel. Down low Kucherov right corner. Kucherov holds. High slide Carlson. Score! John Carlson!
1: Power
3: his
1: play.
3: Second goal tonight. The Lightning's first power play goal this year. It's 3-1 Lightning.
0: Number 4.
1: The Predators were down 2-0 to Montreal before rattling off 5 unanswered goals. Ryan O'Reilly with the deciding goal on 103.5 the game.
4: Stamkos left wing. Marchessault left goal line. Back to Stamkos. Looking over his options. Halfway through the power play. Josi one-timer. Tipped in! Brad score! A Roman Josi rocket tipped in by Ryan O'Reilly. 3-2 Predators. 3:16 left in the third.
0: Number 3.
1: Logan Stankoven made sure the Hurricanes fans had plenty to cheer about, registering his first career hat trick and 100th career point in their 7-2 win. The call on 99.9 the Fan.
5: Here's a chance for Carolina. They score! And here come the Hats! Logan Stankoven's first career hat trick. He kicks the extra point, 7-1 Carolina.
6: Can you script it any better that this find of finds in Logan Stankoven, that his first NHL hat trick is also his 100th NHL point?
0: Number 2.
1: The Guardians were staring down elimination before exploding for a 6-spot in the 6th inning. Joe Adell had the big blow to cap the scoring off right here on ESPN Radio.
7: Infield in, Adell the 9th batter of the inning. And he goes the other way. Pushes one to right for a single. Here comes Kwan. Ramirez right behind him. He scores. The throw is offline for Braden Montgomery. DeLauder stops at second base, and Joe Adell, a 2-run single to right, and the Guardians have blown this game open. 9-4 Cleveland.
0: Number 1.
1: And finally, the winless Bucks came into Jerry's World and stunned Dak Prescott and company thanks to some timely scoring and clutch turnovers. The final blow on 98 Rock.
8: Snap to Prescott with under a minute and a half to go. Prescott in the pocket, fires downfield, busted up into the air, picked off by Alex Anzalone. With 1:16 to go. Tampa Bay with an 8-point lead, and Alex Anzalone dives for the football and holds it in to force a third turnover today against the Cowboys.
1: And the story there was undrafted rookie QB Jalen Daniels going into Dallas and getting his first career win in the NFL. That is Tampa's first win of the season as well. SportsCenter All Night, ESPN Radio, back to the ice. Mammoth Bruins. Bruins won their first two games of the season, then consecutive losses by 3 goals. We'll jump to the second period here. Boston out in front.
3: Back up top for Hampus. Backing toward the far side. Gives over there to Geeky. Now to Pastrnak. Score! One-timer by Pastrnak. He's got 2. Both on the power play. It's 4-0.
1: 98.5, the Sports Hub. Pastrnak, his 9th game with 2 power play goals, 422 goals. Ties Brad Marchand for 4th most in franchise history. Also had 2 assists. The Bruins are back in the win column. They take this one 6-1. Stars, Sabres, Buffalo enters the matchup 2-1 after a pair of comeback wins on home ice. Trying to make it 3 straight in the second. Dallas up 1-0.
3: Harley, back for Steele. Low shot, score! It somehow squeezed through Luukkonen, and Steele's shot finds the back of the net. The star
9: Stars with a 2-0 lead.
1: 96.7 FM, the ticket. The Stars tack on two more and blank the Sabres 4-0. The Sabres are shut out for the first time since November 28th of 2025. They'd scored in a goal in 61 straight games. Blackhawks, Islanders. Blackhawks still trying to get their first win on the road this season. They enter this one 0-3, and we're in the first.
4: Islanders hoping to get a quick goal here. Head into the room with the lead. Off the faceoff, Schaefer with a shot. Blocked out, rebound, they score! And that's three for Bo Horvat. Three power play goals on the season. He scored in three consecutive games, and the Islanders take a 1-0 lead.
1: Islanders Radio Network, the first of two goals for Horvat. His three-game goal streak matches the second longest of his career. He only has one four-game goal streak back in 2022, and the Islanders beat the Blackhawks 4-1. The Sharks beat the Blues 3-2. The Lightning beat the Wild 3-2 as well. The Avalanche beat the Flames 7-3, and the Golden Knights beat the Maple Leafs 4-3 in overtime. We brought you the latest on Georgia, Alabama. Another highly anticipated showdown Saturday is the Red River Rivalry at the Texas State Fair. Kickoff set for 3:30 Eastern on ABC. And tune in for college football action as Florida hosts South Carolina. 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
15: George Kittle should be the front runner for NFL Comeback Player of the Year. 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
16: Snooze off. 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The early bird special is on as Jalen Hurts and the Eagles fly in to take on Trevor Lawrence and the Jaguars in the London game. Then it's all eyes on Monday night football in L.A. Josh Allen and the Bills take on Matthew Stafford and the Rams. 2 days, two star-studded matchups. It's on. Eagles-Jaguars Sunday at 9:30 a.m. Eastern on NFL Network and Bills-Rams Monday at 8 p.m. Eastern on ABC, ESPN, also on the ESPN app.
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12: This is a surprise. Watson played a first half reminiscent of his heydays in Houston. Andrew Berry, he has drafted some studs, all being put together by a head coach that when he was hired by the Browns, I mean everybody in Cleveland and certainly around the football world would like, why are they hiring Todd Monken? I don't think we're asking that anymore, are we?
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0: Coming up on SportsCenter All Night. The winless Bucks head to Jerry's World for a Thursday night battle with the Cowboys.
19: Man in motion, handoff, Williams into the middle, it opens up wide, he walks the dog. Javonte Williams, among the league leaders in touchdown, has put the Cowboys up first.
0: The White Sox try to end a 120-year drought in Game 4 against the Guardians.
20: Swing and a miss, got him chasing the sweeper in the dirt, and the strikeout, and Betty escapes for the White Sox. No runs, no hits. The Guardians leave them loaded.
0: Ball out in the Bronx from another early October exit.
21: When you saw the ineptitude that was on that baseball field, particularly in Game 2, when you commit 5 errors in the game, when you commit 3 errors in the first inning, when it's spread around from the third baseman to the shortstop to the second baseman, it's just embarrassing.
0: Taking the reins back in Denver.
22: Sean Payton is going to get more involved in play calling and take a more collaborative approach, pairing with offensive coordinator Davis Webb. It's a little fuzzy exactly how this is going to work.
0: Plus, the GOAT keeps adding to her trophy case.
23: Each one of these have not been taken lightly in my heart. They've always been so special. But this one here, I don't know, I cried a little bit harder, you know. 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
1: Coming up, Jerry's World, the place to be on a Thursday night as the Cowboys welcome the Buccaneers to Big D. SportsCenter All Night presented by Progressive, ESPN Radio, and the all-new ESPN app, SiriusXM Channel 80. Postseason baseball in Chi-Town. We got a college football showdown in Tuscaloosa on Saturday, and it is hardware season in the W. But how about them Cowboys? Dak and company 2-2 to start the season. The winless Bucks in town trying to get one in the win column, and a big one this would be. History says Thursday night belongs to the Cowboys, though. 5 straight home wins dating back to 2022. Dallas an 8.5-point favorite here, and Dak's 13-7 in his career on Thursday night. And it's the offense that has Dallas finding some dubs early. Cowboys currently averaging just over 30 points per game this season, tied with the 49ers for second most in the NFL, only behind the Bills. And the offense is the story for the other side as well. Former Kansas quarterback and undrafted rookie Jalen Daniels making just his second career start, with Baker Mayfield expected to miss a minimum of 3 weeks with a thumb injury. The Bucs have been close in every game. They've lost all of them by one possession. They just need a win. Cowboys open the game with a nice 7-play drive to get down to the 1-yard line.
19: Under center, second and goal. Man in motion, handoff, Williams into the middle, it opens up wide, he walks the dog. Javonte Williams, among the league leaders in touchdowns, has put the Cowboys up first.
1: 105.3 The Fan. We're still in the first quarter, and it's Tampa this time with a drive of its own, 15 plays to be exact.
8: Dallas 7, Tampa Bay nothing, as Houghton motions from right to left. Snap goes to Daniels. Daniels drops back to the 13, throws it to Bucky on the right side. Stiff arm, reaches the ball to the right pylon. Touchdown, Tampa Bay! One of the longest drives in franchise history. Results in 6 for the Buccaneers. Bucky Irving takes it into the house, his first receiving touchdown of the season. And how about Jalen Daniels? 8 straight completions, marching Tampa Bay down the field to pull the Buccaneers within a point.
1: That from 98 Rock, and Jalen Daniels came out on fire. Started the game 9 of 10 passing with that touchdown. And the Cowboys would tack on a field goal before the half, take a 10-7 lead into the locker room, but the party was winding down for Dallas in the third.
8: 14-yard line of Dallas. Daniels takes a snap. They'll hand it. Coming near side, Abuka on the jet sweep. Jumps into the end zone. Touchdown, Tampa Bay. Two plays, and they go the length of the field to take a 13-10 lead on the Cowboys and shell-shock Dallas here to start the second half. Daniels takes a snap. Handoff, Irving. Dashes behind the left side of the line and powers his way into the blue end zone. Touchdown, Tampa Bay. Bucky Irving plows in for his first score of the night. 13 rushes, 123 yards, and a 20-10 lead for the Buccaneers here in Dallas.
1: The calls again from 98 Rock, and Irving had a night, finished with a career high, 165 yards, a touchdown. It's his second career game with 150 rushing yards and a touchdown. And Tampa tacked on a field goal and closed the third quarter with a 24-10 lead. Game wasn't done yet, though. In the fourth, Cowboys had marched down the field on a 10-play drive. Prescott to George Pickens for six, but the two-point conversion failed. And it's 24-16 Tampa late in the game. Dallas down to its last offensive possession. Can Dak and the boys get it done?
8: Snap to Prescott with under a minute and a half to go. Prescott in the pocket, fires downfield, busted up into the air, picked off by Alex Anzalone with 1:16 to go. Tampa Bay with an 8-point lead, and Alex Anzalone dives for the football and hauls it in to force a third turnover today against the Cowboys. Daniels takes a snap, takes a knee. Under 30 seconds to go. Dallas will not use its final timeout. And this one belongs to the Bucs. Tampa Bay 24, Dallas 16. What a way to come on the road, deal with adversity. But Tampa Bay with 419 yards of total offense, led by the rookie quarterback.
1: And so the winless Bucs storm into AT&T Stadium and get their first win of the season. The Bucs closed as an 8.5-point underdog and won outright, their largest upset win since 2019 against the Rams, and have now won two of the last three games against the Cowboys. They were 1-10 in previous road contests in Dallas. Jalen Daniels, 19 of 25, 189 yards in the air, a passing touchdown. He added 23 rushing yards on the ground, his first career win. And Daniels after the game on getting the dub.
2: Yeah, I mean, hats off to our defense. I mean, they played lights out the whole entire game. Alex Anzalone being able to get that game-winning interception. I appreciate those guys for everything that they did this week. But offensively, I think that we went out there and was able to execute our game plan, giving the ball to our playmakers in space and allowing them to be able to make plays. And special teams, I think all three levels of our team today was able to go out there and be able to make plays. And I think that's what allowed us to be able to go out there and go win a football game.
1: Bucs head coach Todd Bowles after the game as well on how they were able to get it done.
5: Well, we play good complementary football in all three phases starting out, and that kind of spurred everything in the first half. I thought we got in there 10-7. We gave up a field goal on one play, but we came back in the second half with Bucky's big run. I thought Jalen did an excellent job taking care of the football for the most part. And, you know, defense played well. I didn't like the drive at the end. They gave him the touchdown for 99 yards. But for the most part, they played hard. They didn't play perfect, but they played hard, and they stayed together, and we got a win.
1: And the Cowboys, it's their first loss to a team that entered 0-4 or worse since 2019. They gave up 241 rushing yards. And Cowboys owner and GM Jerry Jones, he took notice.
6: Extraordinarily, extraordinarily disappointed. You really do need to get it done when it's there to take. And they basically were very physical. I thought both their fronts. Was really surprised at how well they ran the ball, how they ran it between the tackles. That was surprising. And we thought if they were going to run it, they'd do it outside. And thought we'd put it on the quarterback's shoulders, their staff, their quarterback, all their players. Got a great victory here tonight. And it was a tough loss for us.
1: Both teams now get 10 days rest. Dallas travels to face the Packers on Sunday, October 18th. The Buccaneers host the Steelers at Raymond James Stadium the same day. SportsCenter All Night, ESPN Radio to the Diamond. Guardians White Sox on ESPN Radio. Game 4 from the south side of Chi-Town. White Sox lead the series 2-1, trying to wrap it up and move on to the ALCS for the first time since 2005. Keep the dream alive. How much of a dream is it right now? Well, the White Sox are looking to clinch a postseason series at home for the second time in franchise history. That first one was in 1906, 120 years ago. Might be more of a dream for Cleveland, though. Guardians haven't won a World Series since 1948. Teams to lead 2-1 in a best-of-five postseason series have gone on to win more than 70% of the time. So you're telling me there's a chance? Well, first we need some runs. Zeros on the board early, then in the third, White Sox at the plate.
3: The pitch. Antonacci, a line drive right center toward the alleyway on the move. DeLotta reaches out and makes the catch. Tagging from third, Mydroff scores. Holding at second base is Vargas. Sac fly. Sam Antonacci makes it 2-0 Chicago.
1: And that's how the third would end. So we move ahead to the fifth. Still 2-0 Sox.
3: 3-1 pitch. Swing and a ball drilled deep to right, hooking toward the corner off the bat of Bailey. It is gone. Pinch hit homer, and Patrick Bailey gets the Guardians on the board. 2-1 White Sox. First homer of the series for Cleveland.
1: Guardians would end the fifth with a one-run lead. Chicago plates two in the bottom half to retake the lead. And then things really get wonky in the sixth. Still there.
3: Infield in, Adell, the ninth batter of the inning. And he goes the other way. Pushes one to right for a single. Here comes Kwan. Ramirez right behind him. He scores. The throw is offline for Braden Montgomery. DeLotter stops at second base. And Joe Adell, a two-run single to right. And the Guardians have blown this game open. 9-4 Cleveland.
1: So six runs for Cleveland in the sixth, and they go on to win this one 9-5. The Guardians force a winner-take-all Game 5 Saturday in Cleveland. They're the sixth team in MLB postseason history to force Game 5 after losing the first two games at home of a best-of-five series. Guardians catcher Patrick Bailey finished 2-of-3, a home run off the bench, his first career playoff home run and first career pinch-hit home run, and he spoke with Jesse Rogers after the game.
4: You didn't start the game, but you certainly helped finish it. How surprised were you that Gavin Williams was in this game to finish it off?
7: I mean, nothing surprises me at this point with this group. Obviously, with the game on the line, we got Cade Smith and Gavin Williams at the end. You're feeling pretty good, and obviously that was a big win, and got another one to go.
4: Let's go back to you entering the game with that homer. It looked like a mistake pitch that hung up there a little bit, and you took care of it.
7: Yeah, I mean, was able to get into a good count, got a heater, took a good swing on it. Happy it went over.
4: I wonder if the next inning at bat was even more impressive for yourself, taking that curveball the opposite way.
7: I like homers. Homers are cooler. Homers are way cooler. But yeah, we'll take the RBI single too.
4: How about this team to come in here after losing two at home and steal two on the road? What a wild series. How can you put it into words?
7: Yeah, I mean, it's been probably not exactly how we drew it up, but we got a game five in Cleveland, which is awesome. And I mean, this crowd in Chicago was awesome. This atmosphere was awesome. And playoff baseball is pretty cool.
4: Patrick, congrats to you Saturday.
7: Thank you.
1: All right, so next up, that winner-take-all Game 5 as the series shifts back to Cleveland. The road team has won the first four games of the best-of-five series for the first time since the 2015 ALDS first pitch Saturday night, 8 Eastern. And while the Guardians live to fight another day in the Bronx, not so much.
9: Baker's set. Here's the pitch. A swing and a miss. Strike three. The ball game is over. And for the third time ever, the Tampa Bay Rays are headed to the American League Championship Series. A three-game sweep over the New York Yankees.
24: For the 17th consecutive season, the New York Yankees season ended short of the ultimate goal of winning a World Series. The most recent postseason failure, a sweep at the hands of the Tampa Bay Rays, a series in which the Yankees never led. It was just the third playoff series in franchise history where that happened. New York designated hitter Ben Rice.
25: They outplayed us, plain and simple. Outpitched us, outhit us. It's really that simple.
24: The 17 seasons without a championship is the second longest drought in Yankees history. The only longer stretch without a title was the team's first 20 years of existence from 1903 to 1922. Yankees ace Cam Schlittler.
25: We didn't meet the expectations of the fans and this organization, and there's a certain standard of being a Yankee, and we didn't fulfill that. Again, we have all the pieces to succeed and win a championship, but at the end of the day, that's not what we did this series.
24: The Bronx Bombers have now gone 13 15 straight playoff appearances without a World Series title. Tied for the fourth longest streak in postseason history. Yankees manager Aaron Boone on what's gone wrong in October for his team in recent years.
10: Yeah, every year's different. 22, where I felt like we were really a really great team. But then in August, we lost three, four, like, integral pieces to our team and kind of went into the postseason not the same. 24, we get to the World Series and fall short. Last year, I felt like we were really good at the end and really complete at the end, only to go home. This year, you know, we're missing a couple of key guys, including Aaron. But we also did that all year, and it doesn't mean you can't go win.
24: Since taking over in the Bronx in 2018, Boone has led the Yankees to the second best regular season winning percentage in baseball. However, the team is 27-30 in the postseason. New York captain Aaron Judge on whether Boone is the right leader for this team.
11: Yeah, he's our manager. He's running this ship. He puts us in the right position to go out there and succeed, you know, especially a season like this where, you know, I'm banged up missing 100 games, you know, for him to manage it the way he did and, you know, put us in the best position to get into the postseason and get an opportunity to win a World Series. You know, he's definitely at our back. And as a guy,
24: Boone's eight postseason appearances are tied for the most without a World Series title by a manager in Major League history. And of eight managers in Yankees history to coach at least 8 years with the team, he's the only one to not win a championship. Judge on what the franchise needs to do to once again meet expectations in the Bronx.
11: We're the Yankees. I feel like they should go all in and do what they need to do and find if we got holes, if it's finding certain players or personnel, whatever we need, you got to go out there and get it. You know, that's why I signed back here to play with the Yankees, is to fight for a championship every single year and to go all in.
1: Yankees swung the bats well all season. They had 12 hits total, though, in a three-game series with Tampa. A lot of noise on Thursday about possible changes coming in New York. At least one person says maybe not yet. Maybe Boone and Cashman get one more. Our Buster only on GetUp.
13: I think he's going to be back. Brian Cashman's the general manager. His contract is up in the next month. I think they'll renegotiate a deal there. He and Aaron Boone are really close. The only question is whether or not Hal Steinbrenner steps in and said, look, we have to make a change. I don't think that'll happen.
1: So we'll wait and see on any decisions in the Bronx. For now, the Yankees are out, and they'll turn their attention to the 27 season. And a reminder, the MLB postseason is on ESPN Radio. Catch all the action right here and on the ESPN app presented by Gusto. And up next, big news for the Broncos. 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
0: 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Confidence is soaring in New England following a huge road win in Buffalo. Now the Patriots face another tough test as Kirk Cousins and the 3-1 Las Vegas Raiders come to town. 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
28: Hey, it's Evan Cohen. 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
8: snooze off. 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The Early Bird Special is on as Jalen Hurts and the Eagles fly in to take on Trevor Lawrence and the Jaguars in the London game. Then it's all eyes on Monday Night Football in L.A. Josh Allen and the Bills take on Matthew Stafford and the Rams. 2 days, two star-studded matchups. 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
1: 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Chris Burnett with you here on Sports Center All Night. Big news in Denver on Thursday. Broncos making some changes. ESPN's Adam Schefter on NFL Live with the latest.
2: The Denver Broncos also are going to have a change in the way they approach their offense. Sean Payton is going to get more involved in play calling and take a more collaborative approach, pairing with offensive coordinator Davis Webb. The two men met Monday. They've been meeting this week. Webb was calling the plays at practice yesterday, at least calling them in to the quarterback, Bo Nix. So it's a little fuzzy exactly how this is going to work. But the bottom line is this. The Broncos head coach Sean Payton is going to be more heavily involved in how this offense is called Sunday in Los Angeles against the Chargers.
1: And that could be the right thing at the right time for the Broncos. Denver, a pedestrian 2-2 to start the season, averaging just 280 yards per game offensively. That's good for 27th in the league. And as for the biggest issues with play calling, head coach Sean Payton.
3: There'd be too many things just to list, you know, we know we have to improve our balance and running the football. There's a handful of things. And then, you know, the hard thing when you are not the head coach is certainly there are things that you want to feel like are cleared, where when you're calling him as the head coach, you're in your mind prepared to say, hey, I don't have to run it by anyone. So it's changing things up and really trying to reduce some of the calories to get back to doing some things really well, and that's going to be the focus.
1: Clearly some things not to the head man's liking. Few have been better with the play sheet in their hand than Sean Payton, and his team needs him. Broncos 0-2 on the road this year at the Chargers on Sunday in L.A. And back east, rough start for Philadelphia. Eagles also 2-2, but the frustrations boiled over for all to see in Sunday's loss to the Rams. Eagles blew a 20-10 halftime lead that included a hot mic outburst from Jalen Hurts on the sideline. So what do we make of this? And Hurts, Mike Golic on the Golics.
4: Can you rely on him in a shootout where you basically have to throw the ball all the time? Probably not as much. He needs to be more in a balanced offense. But when he's had a chance to show out a couple of Super Bowls, he was the best player. Even in the loss to Kansas City, he was the best player on the field. You know, he can take over a game with his legs and arm combined. But, you know, he's one that does need the team around him. Like I said, they've had the best O-line in the league for a couple of years when Jason Kelsey was on the team and obviously Lane Johnson was still playing. And they had a really good defense. So it was kind of more a team effort, but we know we separate the quarterback out of that when it starts to get picked apart.
1: Well, they're picking him apart. Eagles, they're bottom 10 in points per game, total yards per game, yards per play, passing yards per game, and sacks allowed. Head coach Nick Sirianni and the Eagles are back at it in London this weekend. They'll face the Jaguars on Sunday at 9:30 a.m. Eastern Time. 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
6: I can't wait for this Georgia game.
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8: 5-0 Georgia, 5-0 Alabama, two unbeatens, two top 16, one night game in Tuscaloosa. What more could you want?
9: This is excellent on excellent in mid-October.
6: Alabama has skyrocketed.
10: No one's talking about Georgia. Well, they're going to start talking about him now.
11: Just classics. Like, it's game after game. What's on the line? It lives up to the hype all the time.
1: Every year you get one on the calendar, you circle the second the schedule comes out. Well, this is it. These two have played 76 times and both teams 5-0 or better for just the second time ever in the series and the first since 1942. Dogs haven't won in Tuscaloosa since overtime in 2007. They got the head man to do it despite the record against his old team. Kirby Smart knows that building better than anyone. It's where he learned to be who he is today from the GOAT. Lewis Riddick with more on First Take.
12: I trust the Georgia program. I trust Gunnar Stockton. I trust Kirby Smart. Kirby Smart is the closest thing that we've ever seen to Nick Saban.
13: He's also 2-7 against Alabama.
12: That's true. But you know what? I don't go on past history. Defensively, they hunt. They just hunt, man, and they hunt and they hunt. And Kirby Smart, if you sit and talk to this dude, he right now, he is the standard. I love Keelan Russell. I trust Gunnar Stockton because he has been in these big games.
1: Kirby and the Bulldogs will need that mentality. Dogs giving up 13 points per game defensively. Alabama scoring almost 50 themselves on offense. The weather could be a factor in this one. We're watching it. Dogs tied 7:30 Eastern Saturday night on ABC. And then heading north, Maryland will make the trip to Columbus, Ohio on Saturday to face the Buckeyes. Jeremiah Smith's already the best wide receiver to ever play for Ohio State. He's working his way up the Big Ten boards as well and the NFL draft boards. Here's ESPN NFL draft analyst Mel Kiper Jr.
13: Right now, you're talking about number one player and everybody else because there's nobody at any other position. Leonard Moore, cornerback Notre Dame, is right there. Colin Simmons has been an outstanding pass rusher this year at Texas, but it is Jeremiah Smith. And then a big gap down. If you do a rating, he'd be my 9-9. That was my highest grade I ever gave a player. Was a 9-9. It was John Elway. He would be that 9-9 guy, and everybody else will be in that 9-7, 9-6 range.
1: And when we come back, we are heading to the south side of Chicago. SportsCenter All Night continues in a moment. It's ESPN Radio.
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19: Hey, it's Evan Cohen. Coming up Friday, the Cowboys embarrass themselves at home and lose to a depleted Bucs team. Are we officially done believing that this Cowboys team would be different? 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
1: Las Vegas Aces center Asia Wilson won a record fifth WNBA Most Valuable Player Award for the 2026 season, becoming the first player in league history to win three straight MVPs. The Tampa Bay Buccaneers beat the Dallas Cowboys 24-16 on Thursday night for their first win of the season. Running back Bucky Irving ran for a career-high 165 yards, including a 72-yard run to set up the touchdown that put Tampa Bay ahead for good while scoring twice himself. And the Cleveland Guardians used a six-run sixth inning to rally past the Chicago White Sox to force a decisive Game 5 in Cleveland on Saturday with the ALCS on the line.
2: Runners at the corners, two down. The pitch from Williams, and the curve is looped into shallow left, charging in as Kwan on the run reaches out, and he makes the catch, and the Guardians walk the tightrope in the ninth inning, and the Cleveland Guardians win Game 4. They force a winner-take-all Game 5 Saturday night in Cleveland.
1: You heard it right here on ESPN Radio. Chris Burnett with you on SportsCenter All Night. Roxy Bernstein and Greg Olson had the call for Game 4. Let's head to Chicago now to check in with the guys. Take it away, Roxy.
2: Well, Chris, a wild Game 4. The Guardians got down early. Their backs are against the wall. It was a must-win for Cleveland. They responded as the Guardians scored three in the fifth inning, then sent 10 to the plate, scoring six in the top of the sixth, and hold off the White Sox, win the ball game 9-5, and now we're going back to Cleveland for a winner-take-all Game 5 Saturday night.
3: Well, this is the offense that we expected to see. We did not see it all in Cleveland, and the offense woke up both times trailing here in Chicago down to their elimination game, and they just found a way. And it came down to Joe Adell giving them a spark in Game 2, and then Jose Ramirez has really taken over these last two games.
2: Long two-run homer in the top of the fifth inning, and also Patrick Bailey, who didn't start the game, but Bailey with a pinch-hit homer, that's what got the offense going, and it took eight Cleveland pitchers. Parker Messick started, lasted just two and a third innings. Eric Sobrowski gets the win, but it's the postseason. And Gavin Williams, who had never pitched in relief in his entire major league career, regular or postseason, comes in to get the final three outs.
3: Yeah, I mean, the White Sox get Cade Smith out of the game with a long Vargas home run and a Murakami walk, and you're going, uh-oh, you know what? This is going to get interesting. They bring in a guy who's got almost as good a stuff as Cade Smith and Gavin Williams. And after giving up the single, he settled in, got a big punch out, and found a way to get out of the jam.
2: What are you looking forward to in Game 5?
3: I really am just going to go, who's going to step up? Every game, it's been somebody stepping up. The White Sox shouldn't have won two games in Cleveland. Cleveland shouldn't have won two games here. Jose Ramirez, as I said, one of the best players in the world, has shown up here in Chicago. Can he continue what he's done and take over the game in Cleveland?
2: So the Guardians in a must win, get it done and force the Game 5 Saturday night in Cleveland. Once again, our final in Game 4 was the Guardians 9, the White Sox 5. For Greg Olson, Roxy Bernstein right here on your home for every pitch of the postseason, Major League Baseball on ESPN Radio and the ESPN app, as we go back to Chris Burnett in the studio.
1: Thanks, guys. Great job out there tonight. 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

0: 4-16.
1: Extraordinarily disappointed. You really do need to get it done. It was a tough loss for us.
2: This is a complete disaster. You assume Dak Prescott can put points on the board, and it simply doesn't happen.
3: National Football League is going to come down to the fourth quarter. We had a chance to still get back in and try to win the game, and we came up short.
4: A winless team comes into your home stadium. Yeah, we're supposed to win that. It sucks, and right up there close to embarrassing.
5: Thursday night football in Dallas. The story of the night, though, belonged to Tampa's undrafted rookie quarterback, Jalen Daniels. He finished 19 of 25, 189 passing yards, a passing touchdown, added 23 rushing yards on the ground, and got his first career win. The Buccaneers got their first win of the season while rushing for 241 yards. It wasn't the worst night from Dak Prescott. He finished 24 of 42, more than 300 yards passing, a passing touchdown, but he did have a pair of interceptions, and he threw an interception on the final offensive drive. It was second and one from the Buccaneers 24, and that just won't get it done. Here's Dak after the game.
4: It's a loss we're supposed to have, definitely supposed to have. It's to use the word embarrassing. It's tough. I feel like I'm discrediting the NFL if I use that, and particularly the Tampa Bay Bucs and a great Todd Bowles coach and defensive coach team. Guy's been a winning coach for a long time, and whether he's been a head coach or a defensive coordinator, and that's the plan, and what they did tonight is the reason for that. And so to say embarrassing, I think I'd be discrediting them, but we're definitely supposed to win this game. This is a game, you know, that was a game we're supposed to have on paper, or whichever way you want to look at it. And I think Shadi said it best in the locker room. In this league, you've got to win the games you're supposed to win. And when a winless team comes into your home stadium on a Thursday night primetime game, yeah, we're supposed to win that. And so it sucks, and right up there close to embarrassing, but I don't know if I would say that.
5: So just not a good scene in Dallas tonight. ESPN NFL analyst Kevin Clark on SportsCenter.
6: If you lose your get-right game, you're the get-right game. And that's something nobody in Dallas wants to hear right now, but this was a sloppy football team. They missed 14 tackles before a late run there when they were trying to get back in the game. Dak Prescott was 2 of 12 against that Tampa Bay blitz. The offensive line didn't hold up. They seemed confused. Obviously, CeeDee Lamb's injury had something to do with that, but this was a sloppy football team. They couldn't tackle in space. Bucky Irving, when he was out there, was running wild. This was a complete disaster in all three phases. I mean, talking about special teams with the fumble there. So this was as disastrous as it gets. And this is, I believed, and frankly, both these teams coming into this season. But after what I saw from Tampa Bay for the first month of the season, I'd written Tampa Bay off. I'd written Todd Bowles off. I'd written this defense off. And all of a sudden, the Cowboys solve all of your problems because you go and play them and you show how bad they are. So this is a complete disaster for everybody, frankly. At home, primetime, you assume Dak Prescott can put points on the board against a defense that's just been stuck in the mud, and it simply doesn't happen.
5: And it didn't stop there. Clark with more.
6: This is an identity loss. And one thing about the Cowboys is you always thought they were going to be able to score points. Well, we didn't see that tonight. So the defense that all offseason, all we said was they had to be average. By the way, they're not average. But we thought they could win a game where they give up 24 points to the Tampa Bay Buccaneers, who have been sloppy the first month of the season. We thought that there were a lot of knowns here that are simply not happening. And so I think that's the most disappointing thing for Jerry Jones is he thought he had a team that could put up a bunch of points, could win a game like this. And it was simply too many mistakes. The Cowboys defense is not getting better. In fact, they're finding different ways to lose. I mean, in the first week of the season, it was soft coverage. They were giving up all those third downs. This week, it was missed tackles and letting Bucky Irving run wild. So unfortunately, instead of getting better, we're finding new holes every single week. And that is extremely worrying if you're in Dallas.
5: And it's about to be a long 10 days for the Cowboys. Both teams with 10 days rest, actually. Dallas travels to face the Packers Sunday, October 18th, and the Bucs host the Steelers the same day. In New England, Patriots are feeling good about themselves after coming up with a big win against Buffalo on Sunday in Orchard Park. A lot of folks didn't see that one coming. Bills wrap up a three-game homestand with a sour taste in their mouths, and that's despite Pat's QB Drake May throwing two interceptions. He also added three touchdowns in the air to make up for it, one of them in the fourth quarter to wide receiver Efton Chisholm, who spoke with Christine Lisi on making the one-handed grab that won the game.
7: With everything that was going on, you know, difficulty or not, just Drake gave me an opportunity, and, you know, trying to take advantage of every opportunity I get out there, you know. You don't know how many you get in the National Football League, so I'm just glad that he believed in me and he gave me that opportunity.
5: And what about the vibes in the locker room this week after getting the win? Chisholm with more.
7: Yeah, I think, in the National Football League, every week is a big week, and it's hard to win in the National Football League, and we know that. And, we got tremendous respect for that opponent and, how good they are and what they do. But we know that every week we're going to have to bring it no matter who we're playing or what their record is, because we know that everyone in this league is capable of beating anyone.
5: Yeah, hard to win is right. Buffalo usually pretty good at it too, though. Was the hype wrong? Andrew Hawkins shared his feelings on GetUp.
0: It seems a little fuzzy in the light, to be honest with you, Greeny, and I think we have been overestimating the Bills just a tad, because to your point about their first game coming against a winless Texans defense that is so bad, the head coach is now taking over play calling in week 5. We've seen how bad the Lions secondary, specifically on their defense, has been, and those were the two games where the Bills looked otherworldly. In the last two games after that, the Chargers and the Patriots, 4 turnovers from Josh Allen.
8: Yeah.
0: The offense has looked a little disjointed. The defense hasn't looked great. And then they give up a very important division game at home against the Patriots with that team on the ropes. It is something that we should be questioning at this point in the season.
5: Buffalo will not get a ton of time to figure it out. Bills travel to L.A. to face the Rams on Monday Night Football. Kickoff set for 8:15 Eastern on ABC. And tune in Sunday as the Patriots host the Las Vegas Raiders. Coverage begins at 12 p.m. Eastern on ESPN Radio and the ESPN app. Football Sunday on ESPN Radio is presented by Gusto. SportsCenter All Night, ESPN Radio. It's award season in the WNBA. And as we said a minute ago, your 2026 MVP goes to Aces forward Asia Wilson. 3 straight for the Aces star. And Wilson kept it real, speaking from the heart on Thursday when accepting the award.
9: Each one of these have not been taken lightly in my heart. They've always been so special. But this one here, I don't know, I cried a little bit harder. This one here is just a little bit different. And whatever that may look like or whatever that may feel, my 5th one, I think, is the one that's just, when you dream as a young girl, you dream so big and you write your goals out and you just never imagine that you were able to just check them off. And when you're able to check them off, small wins, big wins, it truly means a lot. And so I think that's why I cried a little bit harder on this one, because 15-year-old Aisha wasn't sitting up here dreaming about being a 5-time MVP. She wasn't dreaming about being a 3-time champion. She was just dreaming about surviving this world. And so for me to sit up here surrounded by these trophies and to be able to play the game of basketball every single day, it just means a little bit more to me, and it's something that I won't take for granted.
5: Well said, and so much truth there. You can't help but be happy for and to see the award stay in Las Vegas. Ace is currently in a battle, though, to keep their season alive. They'll host the Valkyries in Game 3 later tonight in the WNBA semifinals. Golden State leads that series 2-0. SportsCenter All Night, ESPN Radio, more pucks and skates, Canucks, Hurricanes. Hurricanes are 4-0 in their last 4 games against the Canucks, dating back to October of 24. We'll pick it up in the 3rd period, all Carolina.
10: Here's a chance for Carolina. They score! And here come the Hats! Logan Stankoven's first career hat trick. He kicks the extra point, 7-1 Carolina.
11: Can you script it any better that this find of finds in Logan Stankoven, that his first NHL hat trick is also his 100th NHL point?
5: 99.9 The Fan, and it doesn't stop there. Stankoven's hat trick, also the 4th in franchise history with an even strength, power play, and shorthanded goal in a game. Hurricanes with a big win, 7-2, 3rd straight win after starting the season 0-1-1. For the Canucks, they've allowed 25 goals in 5 games this season. They're 2-3. It's the 2nd most goals allowed in the first 5 games of a season in franchise history. Predators, Canadians. Predators haven't been good in this series, currently on a 5-game winless streak, 0-3-2 against Montreal, their longest such streak in series history. We pick it up in the 3rd period, game tied 2-2.
12: Stamkos left wing, Marchessault left goal line, back to Stamkos. Looking over his options, halfway through the power play. Yossi one-timer, tipped in! Brad score! A Roman Yossi rocket, tipped in by Ryan O'Reilly. 3-2 Predators, 3:16 left in the 3rd.
5: 102.5 The Game. Nashville tacks on two more for insurance in the third and wins it 5-2. The Predators had five unanswered goals after trailing 2-0. It's their second comeback win this season and first multi-goal comeback win this year. They had five last season. The Canadiens, the loss snaps a five-game win streak against the Predators, and again, that was the longest in series history. Flyers, Senators, Flyers on a four-game winless streak, tied for the third longest streak to start a season in franchise history. The Senators, five straight wins against the Flyers, dating back to two seasons ago, and that's their longest in series history. In the third period,
8: here's Yakimchuk, turns, gets it back, his shot scores! Yakimchuk hammers it! Bombs away. And that's as simple as it gets, folks.
5: TSN 1200 and 2-1 is the final. The Senators get the win. And we got more pucks when we return. SportsCenter All Night continues soon. 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
0: Number 5.
1: It was a good night to be a Tampa Bay fan, and that's exactly where we'll start. The Lightning's John Carlson bagged a pair of goals to help seal the win against the Wild. 102.5 the Bone with the call.
3: Left point Carlson. Across to the right point Gensel. Down low Kucherov right corner. Kucherov holds. High slide Carlson. Score!
4: John Carlson!
1: Power
4: his
1: play.
4: Second goal tonight. The Lightning's first power play goal this year. It's 3-1 Lightning.
0: Number 4.
1: The Predators were down 2-0 to Montreal before rattling off 5 unanswered goals. Ryan O'Reilly with the deciding goal on 103.5 the game.
5: Stamkos left wing. Marchessault left goal line. Back to Stamkos. Looking over his options. Halfway through the power play. Josi one-timer. Tipped in! Brad score! A Roman Josi rocket. Tipped in by Ryan O'Reilly. 3-2 Predators. 3:16 left in the third.
0: Number 3.
1: Logan Stankoven made sure the Hurricanes fans had plenty to cheer about, registering his first career hat trick and 100th career point in their 7-2 win. The call on 99.9 the Fan.
6: Here's a chance for Carolina. They score! And here come the Hats! Logan Stankoven's first career hat trick. He kicks the extra point, 7-1 Carolina.
7: Can you script it any better that this find of finds in Logan Stankoven, that his first NHL hat trick is also his 100th NHL point?
0: Number 2.
1: The Guardians were staring down elimination before exploding for a 6th spot in the 6th inning. Joe Adell had the big blow to cap the scoring off right here on ESPN Radio.
8: Infield in, Adell the 9th batter of the inning. And he goes the other way. Pushes one to right for a single. Here comes Kwan. Ramirez right behind him. He scores. The throw is offline for Braden Montgomery. DeLauder stops at second base, and Joe Adell, a 2-run single to right, and the Guardians have blown this game open. 9-4 Cleveland.
0: Number 1.
1: And finally, the winless Bucks came into Jerry's World and stunned Dak Prescott and company thanks to some timely scoring and clutch turnovers. The final blow on 98 Rocks.
9: Snap to Prescott with under a minute and a half to go. Prescott in the pocket, fires downfield, busted up into the air, picked off by Alex Anzalone with 1:16 to go. Tampa Bay with an 8-point lead, and Alex Anzalone dives for the football and hauls it in to force a third turnover today against the Cowboys.
1: And the story there was undrafted rookie QB Jalen Daniels going into Dallas and getting his first career win in the NFL. That is Tampa's first win of the season as well. SportsCenter All Night, ESPN Radio, back to the ice. Mammoth Bruins. Bruins won their first two games of the season, then consecutive losses by 3 goals. We'll jump to the second period here. Boston out in front.
3: Back up top for Hampus. Backing toward the far side. Gives over there to Geeky. Now to Pasternak. Score! One-timer by Pasternak. He's got 2. Both on the power play. It's 4-0.
1: 98.5, the Sports Hub. Pasternak, his 9th game with 2 power play goals, 422 goals. Ties Brad Marchand for 4th most in franchise history. Also had 2 assists. The Bruins are back in the win column. They take this one 6-1. Stars, Sabres, Buffalo enters the matchup 2-1 after a pair of comeback wins on home ice. Trying to make it 3 straight in the second. Dallas up 1-0.
3: Harley, back for Steele. Low shot, score!
4: It somehow squeezed through Luukkonen, and Steele's shot finds the back of the net. The Stars
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1: 96.7 FM, the ticket. The Stars tack on two more and blank the Sabres 4-0. The Sabres are shut out for the first time since November 28th of 2025. They'd scored in a goal in 61 straight games. Blackhawks, Islanders. Blackhawks still trying to get their first win on the road this season. They enter this one 0-3, and we're in the first.
5: Islanders hoping to get a quick goal here. Head into the room with the lead. Off the faceoff, Schaefer with a shot. Blocked out, rebound, they score! And that's three for Bo Horvat. Three power play goals on this season. He scored in three consecutive games, and the Islanders take a 1-0 lead.
1: Islanders Radio Network, the first of two goals for Horvat. His three-game goal streak matches the second longest of his career. He only has one four-game goal streak back in 2022, and the Islanders beat the Blackhawks 4-1. The Sharks beat the Blues 3-2. The Lightning beat the Wild 3-2 as well. The Avalanche beat the Flames 7-3, and the Golden Knights beat the Maple Leafs 4-3 in overtime. We brought you the latest on Georgia-Alabama. Another highly anticipated showdown Saturday is the Red River Rivalry at the Texas State Fair. Kickoff set for 3:30 Eastern on ABC. And tune in for college football action as Florida hosts South Carolina. 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
0: Coming up on SportsCenter All Night. The winless Bucks head to Jerry's World for a Thursday night battle with the Cowboys.
24: Man in motion. Handoff. Williams into the middle. It opens up wide. He walks the dog. Javonte Williams among the league leaders in touchdown has put the Cowboys up first.
0: The White Sox try to end a 120-year drought in Game 4 against the Guardians.
25: Swing and a miss. Got him chasing the sweeper in the dirt. And the strikeout and Betty escape for the White Sox. No runs, no hits. The Guardians leave them loaded.
0: Ball out in the Bronx from another early October exit.
26: When you saw the ineptitude that was on that baseball field, particularly in Game 2, when you commit 5 errors in a game, when you commit 3 errors in the first inning, when it's spread around from the third baseman to the shortstop to the second baseman, it's just embarrassing.
0: Taking the reins back in Denver.
27: Sean Payton is going to get more involved in play calling and take a more collaborative approach, pairing with offensive coordinator Davis Webb. It's a little fuzzy exactly how this is going to work.
0: Plus, the GOAT keeps adding to her trophy case.
28: Each one of these have not been taken lightly in my heart. They've always been so special. But this one here, I don't know, I cried a little bit harder, you know. This one here is just a little bit different.
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1: Coming up, Jerry's World, the place to be on a Thursday night as the Cowboys welcome the Buccaneers to Big D. SportsCenter All Night presented by Progressive, ESPN Radio, and the all-new ESPN app, SiriusXM Channel 80. Postseason baseball in Chi-Town. We got a college football showdown in Tuscaloosa on Saturday, and it is hardware season in the W. But how about them Cowboys? Dak and company 2-2 to start the season. The winless Bucks in town trying to get one in the win column, and a big one this would be. History says Thursday night belongs to the Cowboys, though. 5 straight home wins dating back to 2022. Dallas an 8.5-point favorite here, and Dak's 13-7 in his career on Thursday night. And it's the offense that has Dallas finding some dubs early. Cowboys currently averaging just over 30 points per game this season, tied with the 49ers for second most in the NFL, only behind the Bills. And the offense is the story for the other side as well. Former Kansas quarterback and undrafted rookie Jalen Daniels making just his second career start, with Baker Mayfield expected to miss a minimum of 3 weeks with a thumb injury. The Bucs have been close in every game. They've lost all of them by one possession. They just need a win. Cowboys open the game with a nice 7-play drive to get down to the 1-yard line.
24: Under center, second and goal. Man in motion. Handoff. Williams into the middle. It opens up wide. He walks the dog. Javonte Williams among the league leaders in touchdowns has put the Cowboys up first.
1: 105.3 The Fan. We're still in the first quarter, and it's Tampa this time with a drive of its own. 15 plays to be exact.
9: Dallas 7, Tampa Bay nothing, as Houghton motions from right to left. Snap goes to Daniels. Daniels drops back to the 13, throws it to Bucky on the right side. Stiff arm, reaches the ball to the right pylon. Touchdown, Tampa Bay! One of the longest drives in franchise history. Results in 6 for the Buccaneers. Bucky Irving takes it into the house, his first receiving touchdown of the season. And how about Jalen Daniels? 8 straight completions, marching Tampa Bay down the field to pull the Buccaneers within a point.
1: That from 98 Rock, and Jalen Daniels came out on fire. Started the game 9 of 10 passing with that touchdown. And the Cowboys would tack on a field goal before the half, take a 10-7 lead into the locker room, but the party was winding down for Dallas in the third.
9: 14-yard line of Dallas. Daniels takes a snap. They'll hand it. Coming near side of Buka on the jet sweep. Jumps into the end zone. Touchdown, Tampa Bay. Two plays, and they go the length of the field to take a 13-10 lead on the Cowboys and shell-shock Dallas here to start the second half. Daniels takes a snap. Handoff, Irving. Dashes behind the left side of the line and powers his way into the blue end zone. Touchdown, Tampa Bay. Bucky Irving plows in for his first score of the night. 13 rushes, 123 yards, and a 20-10 lead for the Buccaneers here in Dallas.
1: The calls again from 98 Rock, and Irving had a night, finished with a career high, 165 yards, a touchdown. It's his second career game with 150 rushing yards and a touchdown. And Tampa tacked on a field goal and closed the third quarter with a 24-10 lead. Game wasn't done yet, though. In the fourth, Cowboys had marched down the field on a 10-play drive. Prescott to George Pickens for six, but the two-point conversion failed. And it's 24-16 Tampa late in the game. Dallas down to its last offensive possession. Can Dak and the boys get it done?
9: Snap to Prescott with under a minute and a half to go. Prescott in the pocket, fires downfield, busted up into the air, picked off by Alex Anzalone with 1:16 to go. Tampa Bay with an 8-point lead, and Alex Anzalone dives for the football and hauls it in to force a third turnover today against the Cowboys. Daniels takes a snap, takes a knee. Under 30 seconds to go. Dallas will not use its final timeout. And this one belongs to the Bucs. Tampa Bay 24, Dallas 16. What a way to come on the road, deal with adversity. But Tampa Bay with 419 yards of total offense, led by the rookie quarterback.
1: And so the winless Bucs storm into AT&T Stadium and get their first win of the season. The Bucs closed as an 8.5-point underdog and won outright, their largest upset win since 2019 against the Rams, and have now won two of the last three games against the Cowboys. They were 1-10 in previous road contests in Dallas. Jalen Daniels, 19 of 25, 189 yards in the air, a passing touchdown. He added 23 rushing yards on the ground, his first career win. And Daniels after the game on getting the dub.
3: Yeah, I mean, hats off to our defense. I mean, they played lights out the whole entire game. Alex Anzalone being able to get that game-winning interception. I appreciate those guys for everything that they did this week. But offensively, I think that we went out there and was able to execute our game plan, giving the ball to our playmakers in space and allowing them to be able to make plays. And special teams, I think all three levels of our team today was able to go out there and be able to make plays. And I think that's what allowed us to be able to go out there and go win a football game.
1: Bucks head coach Todd Bowles after the game as well on how they were able to get it done.
4: Well, we played good complementary football in all three phases starting out, and that kind of spurred everything in the first half. I thought we got in there 10-7. We gave up a field goal on one play, but we came back in the second half with Bucky's big run. I thought Jalen did an excellent job taking care of the football for the most part. And, you know, defense played well. I didn't like the drive at the end. They gave him a touchdown for 99 yards. But for the most part, they played hard. They didn't play perfect, but they played hard, and they stayed together, and we got a win.
1: And the Cowboys, it's their first loss to a team that entered 0-4 or worse since 2019. They gave up 241 rushing yards. And Cowboys owner and GM Jerry Jones, he took notice.
5: Extraordinarily, extraordinarily disappointed. You really do need to get it done when it's there to take. And they basically were very physical. I thought both their fronts. I was really surprised at how well they ran the ball, how they ran it between the tackles. That was surprising. And we thought if they were going to run it, they'd do it outside. And I thought we'd put it on the quarterback's shoulders. Their staff, their quarterback, all their players got a great victory here tonight. And it was a tough loss for us.
1: Both teams now get 10 days rest. Dallas travels to face the Packers on Sunday, October 18th. The Buccaneers host the Steelers at Raymond James Stadium the same day. SportsCenter All Night, ESPN Radio, to the Diamond. Guardians White Sox on ESPN Radio. Game 4 from the south side of Chi-Town. White Sox lead the series 2-1, trying to wrap it up and move on to the ALCS for the first time since 2005. Keep the dream alive. How much of a dream is it right now? Well, the White Sox are looking to clinch the postseason series at home for the second time in franchise history. That first one was in 1906, 120 years ago. Might be more of a dream for Cleveland, though. Guardians haven't won a World Series since 1948. Teams to lead 2-1 in a best-of-five postseason series have gone on to win more than 70% of the time. So you're telling me there's a chance? Well, first we need some runs. Zeros on the board early, then in the third, White Sox at the plate.
6: The pitch. It's Antonacci, a line drive right center toward the alleyway on the move. DeLotta reaches out and makes the catch. Tagging from third, Mydrop scores. At second base is Vargas. Sack fly. Sam Antonacci makes it 2-0 Chicago.
1: And that's how the third would end. So we move ahead to the fifth. Still 2-0 Sox.
6: 3-1 pitch. Swing and a ball drilled deep to right, hooking toward the corner off the bat of Bailey. It is gone. Pinch hit homer. And Patrick Bailey gets the Guardians on the board. 2-1 White Sox. First homer of the series for Cleveland.
1: Guardians would end the fifth with a one-run lead. Chicago plates two in the bottom half to retake the lead. And then things really get wonky in the sixth. Still there.
6: Infield in, Adell, the ninth batter of the inning. And he goes the other way. Pushes one to right for a single. Here comes Kwan. Ramirez right behind him. He scores. The throw is offline for Braden Montgomery. DeLotta stops at second base, and Joe Adell, a two-run single to right, and the Guardians have blown this game open. 9-4 Cleveland.
1: So 6 runs for Cleveland in the sixth, and they go on to win this one 9-5. The Guardians force a winner-take-all Game 5 Saturday in Cleveland. They're the sixth team in MLB postseason history to force Game 5 after losing the first two games at home of a best-of-five series. Guardians catcher Patrick Bailey finished 2-of-3, a home run off the bench, his first career playoff home run and first career pinch hit home run, and he spoke with Jesse Rogers after the game.
7: You didn't start the game, but you certainly helped finish it. How surprised were you that Gavin Williams was in this game to finish it off?
8: I mean, nothing surprises me at this point with this group. Obviously, with the game on the line, we got Cade Smith and Gavin Williams at the end. You're feeling pretty good, and obviously that was a big win, and got another one to go.
7: Let's go back to you entering the game with that homer. Looked like a mistake pitch that hung up there a little bit, and you took care of it.
8: Yeah, I mean, was able to get into a good count, got a heater, took a good swing on it. Happy it went over.
7: I wonder if the next inning at bat was even more impressive for yourself, taking that curveball the opposite way.
8: I like homers. Homers are cooler. Homers are way cooler. But yeah, we'll take the RBI single too.
7: How about this team to come in here after losing two at home and steal two on the road? What a wild series. How can you put it into words?
8: Yeah, I mean, it's been probably not exactly how we drew it up, but we got a game 5 in Cleveland, which is awesome. And I mean, this crowd in Chicago was awesome. This atmosphere was awesome. And playoff baseball is pretty cool.
7: Patrick, congrats to you Saturday.
8: Thank you.
1: All right, so next up, that winner-take-all Game 5 as the series shifts back to Cleveland. The road team has won the first four games of the best-of-five series for the first time since the 2015 ALDS first pitch Saturday night, 8 Eastern. And while the Guardians live to fight another day, in the Bronx, not so much.
10: Baker's set. Here's the pitch. A swing and a miss. Strike 3. The ball game is over. And for the third time ever, the Tampa Bay Rays are headed to the American League Championship Series. A 3-game sweep over the New York Yankees.
11: For the 17th consecutive season, the New York Yankees season ended short of the ultimate goal of winning a World Series. The most recent postseason failure, a sweep at the hands of the Tampa Bay Rays, a series in which the Yankees never led. It was just the third playoff series in franchise history where that happened. New York designated hitter Ben Rice.
12: They outplayed us, plain and simple. Outpitched us, outhit us. It's really that simple.
11: The 17 seasons without a championship is the second longest drought in Yankees history. The only longer stretch without a title was the team's first 20 years of existence from 1903 to 1922. Yankees ace Cam Schlittler.
12: We didn't meet the expectations of the fans and this organization, and there's a certain standard of being a Yankee, and we didn't fulfill that. Again, we have all the
13: pieces to succeed and win a championship. But at the end of the day, that's not what we did this series.
11: The Bronx Bombers have now gone 13 straight playoff appearances without a World Series title. Tied for the fourth longest streak in postseason history. Yankees manager Aaron Boone on what's gone wrong in October for his team in recent years.
14: Yeah, every year's different. 22, where I felt like we were really a really great team. But then in August, we lost three, four, like, integral pieces to our team and kind of went into the postseason not the same. 24, we get to the World Series and fall short. Last year, I felt like we were really good at the end and really complete at the end, only to go home. This year, you know, we're missing a couple of key guys, including Aaron. But we also did that all year, and it doesn't mean you can't go win.
11: Since taking over in the Bronx in 2018, Boone has led the Yankees to the second best regular season winning percentage in baseball. However, the team is 27-30 in the postseason. New York captain Aaron Judge on whether Boone is the right leader for this team.
15: Yeah, he's our manager. He's running this ship. He puts us in the right position to go out there and succeed, you know, especially a season like this where, you know, I'm banged up missing 100 games, you know, for him to manage it the way he did and, you know, put us in the best position to get into the postseason and get an opportunity to win a World Series. You know, he's definitely at our back and is a guy.
11: Boone's eight postseason appearances are tied for the most without a World Series title by a manager in Major League history. And of eight managers in Yankees history to coach at least 8 years with the team, he's the only one to not win a championship. Judge on what the franchise needs to do to once again meet expectations in the Bronx.
15: We're the Yankees. I feel like they should go all in and do what they need to do and find if we got holes, if it's finding certain players or personnel, whatever we need, you got to go out there and get it. Yeah, that's why I signed back here to play with the Yankees, is to fight for a championship every single year and to go all in.
1: Yankees swung the bats well all season. They had 12 hits total, though, in a three-game series with Tampa. A lot of noise on Thursday about possible changes coming in New York. At least one person says maybe not yet. Maybe Boone and Cashman get one more. Our Buster only on Get Up.
16: I think he's going to be back. Brian Cashman's the general manager. His contract is up in the next month. I think they'll renegotiate a deal there. He and Aaron Boone are really close. The only question is whether or not Hal Steinbrenner steps in and said, look, we have to make a change. I don't think that'll happen.
1: So we'll wait and see on any decisions in the Bronx. For now, the Yankees are out, and they'll turn their attention to the 27 season. And a reminder, the MLB postseason is on ESPN Radio. Catch all the action right here and on the ESPN app presented by Gusto. And up next, big news for the Broncos. 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
1: 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Chris Burnett with you here on Sports Center All Night. Big news in Denver on Thursday. Broncos making some changes. ESPN's Adam Schefter on NFL Live with the latest.
2: The Denver Broncos also are going to have a change in the way they approach their offense. Sean Payton is going to get more involved in play calling and take a more collaborative approach, pairing with offensive coordinator Davis Webb. The two men met Monday. They've been meeting this week. Webb was calling the plays at practice yesterday, at least calling them in to the quarterback, Bo Nix. So it's a little fuzzy exactly how this is going to work. But the bottom line is this. The Broncos head coach Sean Payton is going to be more heavily involved in how this offense is called Sunday in Los Angeles against the Chargers.
1: And that could be the right thing at the right time for the Broncos. Denver, a pedestrian 2-2 to start the season, averaging just 280 yards per game offensively. That's good for 27th in the league. And as for the biggest issues with play calling, head coach Sean Payton.
3: There'd be too many things just to list, you know, we know we have to improve our balance and running the football. There's a handful of things. And then, you know, the hard thing when you are not the head coach is certainly there are things that you want to feel like are cleared, where when you're calling him as the head coach, you're in your mind prepared to say, hey, I don't have to run it by anyone. So it's changing things up and really trying to reduce some of the calories to get back to doing some things really well, and that's going to be the focus.
1: Clearly some things not to the head man's liking. Few have been better with the play sheet in their hand than Sean Payton, and his team needs him. Broncos 0-2 on the road this year at the Chargers on Sunday in L.A. And back east, rough start for Philadelphia. Eagles also 2-2, but the frustrations boiled over for all to see in Sunday's loss to the Rams. Eagles blew a 20-10 halftime lead that included a hot mic outburst from Jalen Hurts on the sideline. So what do we make of this? And Hurts, Mike Golic on the Golics.
4: Can you rely on him in a shootout where you basically have to throw the ball all the time? Probably not as much. He needs to be more in a balanced offense. But when he's had a chance to show out a couple of Super Bowls, he was the best player. Even the loss to Kansas City, he was the best player on the field. You know, he can take over a game with his legs and arm combined. But, you know, he's one that does need the team around him. Like I said, they've had the best O-line in the league for a couple of years when Jason Kelsey was on the team, and obviously Lane Johnson was still playing, and they had a really good defense. So it was kind of more a team effort, but we know we separate the quarterback out of that when it starts to get picked apart.
1: Well, they're picking him apart. Eagles, they're bottom 10 in points per game, total yards per game, yards per play, passing yards per game, and sacks allowed. Head coach Nick Sirianni and the Eagles are back at it in London this weekend. They'll face the Jaguars on Sunday at 9:30 a.m. Eastern Time. 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
6: I can't wait for this Georgia game.
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8: 5-0 Georgia, 5-0 Alabama, two unbeatens, two top 16, one night game in Tuscaloosa. What more could you want?
9: This is excellent on excellent in mid-October.
6: Alabama has skyrocketed.
10: No one's talking about Georgia. Well, they're going to start talking about him now.
11: Just classics. Like, it's game after game. What's on the line? It lives up to the hype all the time.
1: Every year you get one on the calendar, you circle the second the schedule comes out. Well, this is it. These two have played 76 times and both teams 5-0 or better for just the second time ever in the series and the first since 1942. Dogs haven't won in Tuscaloosa since overtime in 2007. They got the head man to do it despite the record against his old team. Kirby Smart knows that building better than anyone. It's where he learned to be who he is today from the GOAT. Lewis Riddick with more on First Take.
12: I trust the Georgia program. I trust Gunnar Stockton. I trust Kirby Smart. Kirby Smart is the closest thing that we've ever seen to Nick Saban.
13: He's also 2-7 against Alabama.
12: That's true. But you know what? I don't go on past history. Defensively, they hunt. They just hunt, man, and they hunt and they hunt. And Kirby Smart, if you sit and talk to this dude, he right now, he is the standard. I love Keelan Russell. I trust Gunnar Stockton because he has been in these big games.
1: Kirby and the Bulldogs will need that mentality. Dogs giving up 13 points per game defensively. Alabama scoring almost 50 themselves on offense. The weather could be a factor in this one. We're watching it. Dogs tied 7:30 Eastern Saturday night on ABC. And then heading north, Maryland will make the trip to Columbus, Ohio on Saturday to face the Buckeyes. Jeremiah Smith's already the best wide receiver to ever play for Ohio State. He's working his way up the Big Ten boards as well. And the NFL draft boards. Here's ESPN NFL draft analyst Mel Kiper Jr.
13: Right now, you're talking about number one player and everybody else because there's nobody at any other position. Leonard Moore, cornerback Notre Dame, is right there. Colin Simmons has been an outstanding pass rusher this year at Texas, but it is Jeremiah Smith. And then a big gap down. If you do a rating, he'd be my 9-9. That was my highest grade I ever gave a player. It was a 9-9. It was John Elway. He would be that 9-9 guy, and everybody else would be in that 9-7, 9-6 range.
1: And when we come back, we are heading to the south side of Chicago. SportsCenter All Night continues in a moment. It's ESPN Radio.
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1: Las Vegas Aces center Asia Wilson won a record fifth WNBA Most Valuable Player Award for the 2026 season, becoming the first player in league history to win three straight MVPs. The Tampa Bay Buccaneers beat the Dallas Cowboys 24-16 on Thursday night for their first win of the season. Running back Bucky Irving ran for a career-high 165 yards, including a 72-yard run to set up the touchdown that put Tampa Bay ahead for good while scoring twice himself. And the Cleveland Guardians used a six-run sixth inning to rally past the Chicago White Sox to force a decisive Game 5 in Cleveland on Saturday with the ALCS on the line.
2: Runners at the corners, two down. The pitch from Williams, and the curve is looped into shallow left, charging in as Kwan on the run reaches out, and he makes the catch, and the Guardians walk the tightrope in the ninth inning, and the Cleveland Guardians win Game 4. They force a winner-take-all Game 5 Saturday night in Cleveland.
1: You heard it right here on ESPN Radio. Chris Burnett with you on SportsCenter All Night. Roxy Bernstein and Greg Olson had the call for Game 4. Let's head to Chicago now to check in with the guys. Take it away, Roxy.
2: Well, Chris, a wild Game 4. The Guardians got down early. Their backs are against the wall. It was a must-win for Cleveland. They responded as the Guardians scored three in the fifth inning, then sent 10 to the plate, scoring six in the top of the sixth, and hold off the White Sox, win the ball game 9-5, and now we're going back to Cleveland for a winner-take-all Game 5 Saturday night.
3: Well, this was the offense that we expected to see. We did not see it all in Cleveland, and the offense woke up both times trailing here in Chicago down to their elimination game, and they just found a way. And it came down to Joe Adell giving them a spark in Game 2, and then Jose Ramirez has really taken over these last two games.
2: Long two-run homer in the top of the fifth inning, and also Patrick Bailey, who didn't start the game, but Bailey with a pinch-hit homer, that's what got the offense going, and it took eight Cleveland pitchers. Parker Messick started. Lassage is two and a third innings. Eric Sobrowski gets the win, but it's the postseason. And Gavin Williams, who had never pitched in relief in his entire major league career, regular or postseason, comes in to get the final three outs.
3: Yeah, I mean, the White Sox get Cade Smith out of the game with a long Vargas home run and a Murakami walk, and you're going, uh-oh, you know what? This is going to get interesting. They bring in a guy who's got almost as good a stuff as Cade Smith and Gavin Williams. And after giving up the single, he settled in, got a big punch out, and found a way to get out of the jam.
2: What are you looking forward to in Game 5?
3: I really am just going to go, who's going to step up? Every game, it's been somebody stepping up. The White Sox shouldn't have won two games in Cleveland. Cleveland shouldn't have won two games here. Jose Ramirez, as I said, one of the best players in the world, has shown up here in Chicago. Can he continue what he's done and take over the game in Cleveland?
2: So the Guardians in a must win. Get it done and force the Game 5 Saturday night in Cleveland. Once again, our final in Game 4 was the Guardians 9, the White Sox 5. For Greg Olson, Roxy Bernstein right here on your home for every pitch of the postseason. Major League Baseball on ESPN Radio and the ESPN app as we go back to Chris Burnett in the studio.
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5: 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You really do need to get it done. It was a tough loss for us.
6: This is a complete disaster. You assume Dak Prescott can put points on the board, and it simply doesn't happen.
7: National Football League is going to come down to the fourth quarter. We had a chance to still get back in and try to win the game, and we came up short.
8: A winless team comes into your home stadium. Yeah, we're supposed to win that. It sucks, and right up there close to embarrassing.
1: Thursday night football in Dallas. The story of the night, though, belonged to Tampa's undrafted rookie quarterback, Jalen Daniels. He finished 19 of 25, 189 passing yards,

0: a passing touchdown, added 23 rushing yards on the ground, and got his first career win. The Buccaneers got their first win of the season while rushing for 241 yards. It wasn't the worst night from Dak Prescott. He finished 24 of 42, more than 300 yards passing, a passing touchdown, but he did have a pair of interceptions, and he threw an interception on the final offensive drive. It was second and one from the Buccaneers 24, and that just won't get it done. Here's Dak after the game.
1: It's a loss we're supposed to have, definitely supposed to have. It's to use the word embarrassing. It's tough. I feel like I'm discrediting the NFL if I use that, and particularly the Tampa Bay Bucks and a great Todd Bowles coach and defensive coach team. Guy's been a winning coach for a long time, and whether he's been a head coach or a defensive coordinator, and that's the plan, and what they did tonight is the reason for that. And so to say embarrassing, I think I'd be discrediting them, but we're definitely supposed to win this game. This is a game, you know, that was a game we're supposed to have on paper, or whichever way you want to look at it. And I think Shadi said it best in the locker room. In this league, you've got to win the games you're supposed to win. And when a winless team comes into your home stadium on a Thursday night primetime game, yeah, we're supposed to win that. And so it sucks, and right up there close to embarrassing, but I don't know if I would say that.
0: So just not a good scene in Dallas tonight. ESPN NFL analyst Kevin Clark on SportsCenter.
2: If you lose your get right game, you're the get right game. And that's something nobody in Dallas wants to hear right now, but this was a sloppy football team. They missed 14 tackles before a late run there when they were trying to get back in the game. Dak Prescott was 2 of 12 against that Tampa Bay blitz. The offensive line didn't hold up. They seemed confused. Obviously, CeeDee Lamb's injury had something to do with that, but this was a sloppy football team. They couldn't tackle in space. Bucky Irving, when he was out there, was running wild. This was a complete disaster in all three phases. I mean, talking about special teams with the fumble there. So this was as disastrous as it gets. And this is, I believed in, frankly, both these teams coming into this season. But after what I saw from Tampa Bay for the first month of the season, I'd written Tampa Bay off. I'd written Todd Bowles off. I'd written this defense off. And all of a sudden, the Cowboys solve all of your problems because you go and play them and you show how bad they are. So this is a complete disaster for everybody, frankly. At home, primetime, you assume Dak Prescott can put points on the board against a defense that's just been stuck in the mud, and it simply doesn't happen.
0: And it didn't stop there. Clark with more.
2: This is an identity loss. And one thing about the Cowboys is you always thought they were going to be able to score points. Well, we didn't see that tonight. So the defense that all offseason, all we said was they had to be average. By the way, they're not average. But we thought they could win a game where they give up 24 points to the Tampa Bay Buccaneers, who've been sloppy the first month of the season. We thought that there were a lot of knowns here that are simply not happening. And so I think that's the most disappointing thing for Jerry Jones, is he thought he had a team that could put up a bunch of points, could win a game like this. And it was simply too many mistakes. The Cowboys defense is not getting better. In fact, they're finding different ways to lose. I mean, in the first week of the season, it was soft coverage. They were giving up all those third downs. This week, it was missed tackles and letting Bucky Irving run wild. So unfortunately, instead of getting better, we're finding new holes every single week. And that is extremely worrying if you're in Dallas.
0: And it's about to be a long 10 days for the Cowboys. Both teams with 10 days rest, actually. Dallas travels to face the Packers Sunday, October 18th, and the Bucs host the Steelers the same day. In New England, Patriots are feeling good about themselves after coming up with a big win against Buffalo on Sunday in Orchard Park. A lot of folks didn't see that one coming. Bills wrap up a three-game homestand with a sour taste in their mouths, and that's despite Pat's QB Drake May throwing two interceptions. He also added three touchdowns in the air to make up for it, one of them in the fourth quarter to wide receiver Efton Chisholm, who spoke with Christine Lisi on making the one-handed grab that won the game.
3: With everything that was going on, you know, difficulty or not, just Drake gave me an opportunity, and, you know, trying to take advantage of every opportunity I get out there, you know. You don't know how many you get in the National Football League, so I'm just glad that he believed in me and he gave me that opportunity.
0: And what about the vibes in the locker room this week after getting the win? Chisholm with more.
3: Yeah, I think, you know, in the National Football League, every week is a big week, and it's hard to win in the National Football League, and we know that. And, you know, obviously, you know, we got tremendous respect for that opponent and, you know, how good they are and what they do. But we know that every week we're going to have to bring it no matter who we're playing or what their record is, because we know that everyone in this league is capable of beating anyone.
0: Yeah, hard to win is right. Buffalo usually pretty good at it too, though. Was the hype wrong? Andrew Hawkins shared his feelings on GetUp.
4: It seems a little fuzzy in the light, to be honest with you, Greeny. And I think we have been overestimating the Bills just a tad, because to your point about their first game coming against a winless Texans defense that is so bad, the head coach is now taking over play calling in week five. We've seen how bad the Lions secondary, specifically on their defense, has been. And those were the two games where the Bills looked otherworldly. In the last two games after that, the Chargers and the Patriots, four turnovers from Josh Allen.
5: Yep.
4: The offense has looked a little disjointed. The defense hasn't looked great. And then they give up a very important division game at home against the Patriots with that team on the ropes. It is something that we should be questioning at this point in the season.
0: Buffalo will not get a ton of time to figure it out. Bills travel to L.A. to face the Rams on Monday Night Football. Kickoff set for 8:15 Eastern on ABC. And tune in Sunday as the Patriots host the Las Vegas Raiders. 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SportsCenter All Night, ESPN Radio. It's award season in the WNBA. And as we said a minute ago, your 2026 MVP goes to Aces forward Asia Wilson. Three straight for the Aces star. And Wilson kept it real, speaking from the heart on Thursday when accepting the award.
6: Each one of these have not been taken lightly in my heart. They've always been so special. But this one here, I don't know, I cried a little bit harder. You know, this one here is just a little bit different. And whatever that may look like or whatever that may feel, my fifth one, I think, is the one that's just, you know, when you dream as a young girl, you dream so big and you write your goals out and you just never imagine that you were able to just check them off. And when you're able to check them off, small wins, big wins, it truly means a lot. And so I think that's why I cried a little bit harder on this one, because 15-year-old Aisha wasn't sitting up here dreaming about being a five-time MVP. She wasn't dreaming about being a three-time champion. She was just dreaming about surviving this world. And so for me to sit up here with surrounded by these trophies and to be able to play the game of basketball every single day, it just means a little bit more to me, and it's something that I won't take for granted.
0: Well said, and so much truth there. You can't help but be happy for her and to see the award stay in Las Vegas. Ace is currently in a battle, though, to keep their season alive. They'll host the Valkyries in Game 3 later tonight in the WNBA semifinals. Golden State leads that series 2-0. SportsCenter All Night, ESPN Radio, more pucks and skates. Canucks, Hurricanes. Hurricanes are 4-0 in their last four games against the Canucks, dating back to October of 24. We'll pick it up in the third period, all Carolina.
7: Here's a chance for Carolina. They score! And here come the Hats! Logan Stankoven's first career hat trick. He kicks the extra point, 7-1 Carolina.
8: Can you script it any better that this find of finds in Logan Stankoven, that his first NHL hat trick is also his 100th NHL point?
0: 99.9 The Fan, and it doesn't stop there. Stankoven's hat trick, also the fourth in franchise history with an even strength, power play, and shorthanded goal in a game. Hurricanes with a big win, 7-2, third straight win after starting the season 0-1-1. For the Canucks, they've allowed 25 goals in five games this season. They're 2-3. It's the second most goals allowed in the first five games of a season in franchise history. Predators, Canadians. Predators haven't been good in this series, currently on a five-game winless streak, 0-3-2 against Montreal, their longest such streak in series history. We pick it up in the third period, game tied 2-2.
9: Stamkos left wing, Marchessault left goal line, back to Stamkos. Looking over his options, halfway through the power play. Josi one-timer, tipped in! Brad score! A Roman Josi rocket, tipped in by Ryan O'Reilly. 3-2 Predators, 3:16 left in the third.
0: 102.5 The Game. Nashville tacks on two more for insurance in the third and wins it 5-2. The Predators had five unanswered goals after trailing 2-0. It's their second comeback win this season and first multi-goal comeback win this year. They had five last season. The Canadians, the loss snaps a five-game win streak against the Predators, and again, that was the longest in series history. Flyers, Senators, Flyers on a four-game winless streak, tied for the third longest streak to start a season in franchise history. The Senators, five straight wins against the Flyers dating back to two seasons ago, and that's their longest in series history. In the third period.
5: Here's Yakimchuk. Turns, gets it back. His shot scores! Yakimchuk hammers it!
10: Bombs away. And that's as simple as it gets, folks.
0: TSN 1200 and 2-1 is the final. The Senators get the win. And we got more pucks when we return. SportsCenter All Night continues soon. It's ESPN Radio.
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17: 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Josh Allen and the Bills take on Matthew Stafford and the Rams. 2 days, two star-studded matchups. 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
0: Number 5.
1: It was a good night to be a Tampa Bay fan, and that's exactly where we'll start. The Lightning's John Carlson bagged a pair of goals to help seal the win against the Wild. 102.5 the Bone with the call.
3: Left point Carlson. Across to the right point Gensel. Down low Kucherov right corner. Kucherov holds. High slide Carlson. Score! John Carlson!
1: Power
3: His
1: play.
3: Second goal tonight. The Lightning's first power play goal this year. It's 3-1 Lightning.
0: Number 4.
1: The Predators were down 2-0 to Montreal before rattling off 5 unanswered goals. Ryan O'Reilly with the deciding goal on 103.5 the game.
4: Stamkos left wing. Marchessault left goal line. Back to Stamkos. Looking over his options. Halfway through the power play. Josi one-timer. Tipped in! Brad score! A Roman Josi rocket tipped in by Ryan O'Reilly. 3-2 Predators. 3:16 left in the third.
0: Number 3.
1: Logan Stankoven made sure the Hurricanes fans had plenty to cheer about, registering his first career hat trick and 100th career point in their 7-2 win. The call on 99.9 the Fan.
5: Here's a chance for Carolina. They score! And here come the Hats! Logan Stankoven's first career hat trick. He kicks the extra point, 7-1 Carolina.
6: Can you script it any better that this find of finds in Logan Stankoven, that his first NHL hat trick is also his 100th NHL point?
0: Number 2.
1: The Guardians were staring down elimination before exploding for a 6th spot in the 6th inning. Joe Adell had the big blow to cap the scoring off right here on ESPN Radio.
7: Infield in, Adell the 9th batter of the inning. And he goes the other way, pushes one to right for a single. Here comes Kwan. Ramirez right behind him. He scores. The throw is offline for Braden Montgomery. DeLauder stops at second base, and Joe Adell, a 2-run single to right, and the Guardians have blown this game open. 9-4 Cleveland.
0: Number 1.
1: And finally, the winless Bucks came into Jerry's World and stunned Dak Prescott and company thanks to some timely scoring and clutch turnovers. The final blow on 98 Rock.
8: Snap to Prescott with under a minute and a half to go. Prescott in the pocket, fires downfield, busted up into the air, picked off by Alex Anzalone with 1:16 to go. Tampa Bay with an 8-point lead, and Alex Anzalone dives for the football and holds it in to force a third turnover today against the Cowboys.
1: And the story there was undrafted rookie QB Jalen Daniels going into Dallas and getting his first career win in the NFL. That is Tampa's first win of the season as well. SportsCenter All Night, ESPN Radio, back to the ice. Mammoth Bruins. Bruins won their first two games of the season, then consecutive losses by 3 goals. We'll jump to the second period here. Boston out in front.
3: Back up top for Hampus. Backing toward the far side. Gives over there to Geeky. Now to Pasternak. Score! One-timer by Pasternak. He's got 2. Both on the power play. It's 4-0.
1: 98.5, the Sports Hub. Pasternak, his 9th game with 2 power play goals. 422 goals. Ties Brad Marchand for 4th most in franchise history. Also had 2 assists. The Bruins are back in the win column. They take this one 6-1. Stars, Sabres, Buffalo enters the matchup 2-1 after a pair of comeback wins on home ice. Trying to make it 3 straight in the second. Dallas up 1-0.
3: Harley, back for Steele. Low shot, score! It somehow squeezed through Luukkonen, and Steele's shot finds the back of the net.
7: the Stars with a 2-0 lead.
1: 96.7 FM, the ticket. The Stars tack on two more and blank the Sabres 4-0. The Sabres are shut out for the first time since November 28th of 2025. They'd scored in a goal in 61 straight games. Blackhawks, Islanders. Blackhawks still trying to get their first win on the road this season. They enter this one 0-3, and we're in the first.
4: Islanders hoping to get a quick goal here. Head into the room with the lead. Off the faceoff, Schaefer with a shot. Blocked out, rebound, they score! And that's three for Bo Horvat. Three power play goals on this season. He scored in three consecutive games, and the Islanders take a 1-0 lead.
1: Islanders Radio Network, the first of two goals for Horvat. His three-game goal streak matches the second longest of his career. He only has one four-game goal streak back in 2022, and the Islanders beat the Blackhawks 4-1. The Sharks beat the Blues 3-2. The Lightning beat the Wild 3-2 as well. The Avalanche beat the Flames 7-3, and the Golden Knights beat the Maple Leafs 4-3 in overtime. We brought you the latest on Georgia-Alabama. Another highly anticipated showdown Saturday is the Red River Rivalry at the Texas State Fair. Kickoff set for 3:30 Eastern on ABC. And tune in for college football action as Florida hosts South Carolina. 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What's next for the Cowboys, though, after a tough loss at home to the Bucs on Thursday Night Football? Coming up next with more is Unsportsmanlike with Evan, Canty, and Michelle. 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
19: When you say, can the Cowboys defense stop anybody? 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
8: Daniels drops back to the 13, throws it to Bucky on the right side, reaches the ball to the right pylon, touchdown Tampa Bay!
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23: 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The winless, previously winless, Tampa Bay Buccaneers beat the Dallas Cowboys in Dallas 24-16 behind undrafted rookie free agent Jalen Daniels at the quarterback position and Bucky Irving in Texas with a huge game, 165 yards, 241 yards allowed by that Dallas Cowboys defense on the ground. Along with Michelle Smallman, Chris Canty, Evan Cohen with you. Good morning, everybody. How are we doing today?
20: We called it. Dallas Cowboys on upset alert. We called it. Mm. We knew it was going to happen, didn't we?
23: You talk now, Smalls. You're just shaking your head.
21: I'm mad at myself that I took them off the untrustables list.
20: Yeah.
21: We have seen this coming from them. They've been up and down all season. We had questions about them. Why do we continue to believe in the hype that year after year surrounds the Dallas Cowboys?
23: Why the big head shake, though? What are you most... like, because I literally, we go to you just now, 2 seconds ago, and you're just shaking your head with the level of disgust. For anyone who doesn't know, Michelle is a Packers fan, not a Cowboys fan. Why already, a minute in the big head shake?
21: Because there are certain things year after year that remain the same. And not being able to trust the Dallas Cowboys after they try and sell you that they're different, that this season is going to be different, is one of them. And I don't know why even for a second I fall for it. Because I didn't want to buy into this hype. When they're talking about we're going to be in L.A. for the Super Bowl, book it. We're going to be Gotti, the greatest offense there is. Watch out. There's nothing more dangerous than an old man with money. I even was, as the biggest detractor of them on this set, for a second, was like, oh, look at the way that the NFC East has fallen. The Dallas Cowboys could cruise to a division championship. And then a game like this happens where you're like, why for 1 second did I ever think it was going to be different?
23: I'm a little bit perturbed by a statement you just made. I'd like to fight you off. When you said the biggest detractor of the Cowboys, I went nuts last year and everybody fought me off on the idea of like, wait, why are we crowning Brian Schottenheimer and the Cowboys? They won 7 games. Why do we think they can go from 7 to the Super Bowl? There's somewhere in between. We are now bickering between the three of us as to who is the biggest detractor of the Cowboys amongst the three of us. There is a lot to get to with this. The word embarrassing is going to come up over and over and over again today, not just because of our analysis, but also because of a stadium worker screaming that at Dak on his way out of the game. But CC, 24-16, that was the score. How did the Buccaneers get this done? From an X's and O's perspective, before we get to the big picture on the drama around the Cowboys, how did Tampa get this done?
20: Well, let me say this. The Dallas Cowboys had their chances in the end of that game. In the fourth quarter, Dak Prescott and that offense was able to get it going. Dak Prescott, fourth quarter against the blitz, was 7-7, 104 yards, with a 118.8 passer rating. He was phenomenal against the blitz in the fourth quarter. The problem was the first three quarters against the blitz. He was 2 of 13, 31 yards, and 39.6 passer rating. It took him too long to figure out exactly what Ty Bowles was doing. And credit to that Bucs defensive staff, because they did a great job of mixing up the pressures. Dak said it in the postgame. They rarely saw the same look. And if they did, it was because the Cowboys didn't find a way to be able to stop the pressure, right? They had a lot of guys in Dak Prescott's face, even though the sack numbers weren't there for the Bucs. They were able to pressure him. They were able to get him off his spot. And the Dallas Cowboys offense just wasn't able to adjust. Todd Bowles blitzed Dak Prescott on 20 dropbacks. He had perfect balance in terms of the types of pressures that he was calling. He had 10 man pressures and 10 zone pressures in 20 total blitzes. That is masterclass in terms of a defensive play caller finding a way to keep an offense off balance. And then defensively, the Dallas Cowboys, they have communication issues. But the bigger problem that Christian Parker is facing is effort. If you look at all of those Bucs runs, the explosive runs that they had last night, it wasn't just breakdowns in terms of the X's and O's and support and not setting an edge. It was guys not hustling to the football. Coming out of halftime when Bucky Irvin rips off a 70-yard run, go back and look at the tape. Kenny Clark is loafing. Same thing with Rashawn Gary. Donovan Ezeraku looks like he's doing the tango with Tristan Wirfs going backwards, spinning in all kinds of mess. Mm. There are guys there at the point of attack that are unblocked, that don't make the play, that miss tackles. How do you explain that, though? Well, either you're coaching it or you're letting it happen. I put it on coaching. That's the only thing that it comes down to for me. If your coaches are condoning that type of play, that type of effort, then you're lost as a defense.
2: Yeah,
20: you're
2: watching
20: lost
2: this
20: as a
2: back.
20: Team.
2: I'm watching this back. Deron Bland, definitively effort on this play. The rest of them on the play you're talking about, yeah, they're falling all over each other.
20: Huh. There are guys, they're unblocked. There are two linebackers for the Dallas Cowboys that tackle each other.
2: That's not a good thing, you're saying?
20: No, it's not a good thing. But again, this all falls at the feet of the head coach and the coordinator. And it's up to them to fix it. And so far, they haven't been able to get it done. They've played five games. In four of those games, those offenses set season highs in terms of yardage totals. You are the get-right game for everybody in the National Football League. For every offense that is struggling to find their footing, they can't wait to play the Dallas Cowboys. They are circling it on their schedule. And for all of the excuse making that everybody will come up with, Cowboys, three games in 11 days, one of them being the international series down in Brazil. Okay, yeah, whatever. You had a undrafted rookie quarterback in his second career start on the road on a short week, and you couldn't find a way to get that done. That is a historically bad loss for the Dallas Cowboys. So when you say people are going to float out the term embarrassing, yeah, it was embarrassing. I don't give a damn that the other guys get paid too. Jalen Daniels is an inexperienced quarterback that was undrafted. And I get it, how you come into the league is how you come into the league. But he doesn't have a lot of experience.
2: Right.
20: And he looked like a seasoned vet out there. The Tampa Bay Buccaneers held the ball for damn near 40 minutes. If you're Christian Parker, you let that happen. You let that happen. I couldn't believe this stat when I saw it, Ev Smalls, but this is wild. Jalen Daniels is the first undrafted rookie quarterback to lead a winless team to a win in the common draft era. The first one. Ain't never happened before. Historically bad for the Dallas Cowboys.
21: How about them Cowboys?
20: Cowboys hadn't lost to a team 0-4 or worse at home since 1975. That's 50 years ago. So when there's an employee for the Cowboys that is mumbling, embarrassing.
2: Let me just jump in on this.
20: Let me say it.
2: It wasn't an employee. I'm saying I presented it wrong.
20: Well, whoever it was, yeah. When there's a media member, employee, anybody that's around the team, that's around the locker room, that's around the players, that's calling it embarrassing, and the players take issue with it, guess what? It was embarrassing. And if you're taking issue with it, don't be mad at people calling it what it is. Be mad at yourself because you put it out there for the world to see. That was a primetime game. You put that on tape, not them. Hey, something got to change in Dallas. I don't know if it's firing Christian Parker, demoting Christian Parker. Something got to change because what happened last night is unacceptable. And ownership told you as much.
23: Okay, well, let's hear from the owner of the team. That is Jerry Jones. You reference it. Disappointed in the loss. Surprised how well Tampa ran the ball. But just for clarification purposes, my fault, not CeCe's on this. I said a stadium employee. It was a third-party contracted personal driver that was in the bottom part, the like basement area of the stadium by the locker room that I guess said...
20: Well, that's where the parking lot is.
23: Yeah. So then that person said it was embarrassed. There's video of Dak kind of looking at the person, staring them down. Then Dak talked to a security person that he was walking with who then went to try to find the person. I don't know what you're going to do to a person to say embarrassed. Like, that's their right to say that. But you referenced the owner of the team, Jerry Jones. Here's what he had to say postgame.
3: Extraordinarily, extraordinarily disappointed. You really do need to get it done when it's there to take. And they basically were very physical. I thought both their fronts. Was really surprised at how well they ran the ball, how they ran it between the tackles. That was surprising. And we thought if they were going to run it, they'd do it outside. And thought we'd put it on the quarterback's shoulders, their staff, their quarterback, all their players. Got a great victory here tonight. And it was a tough loss for us.
23: Something's got to change, you said, in Dallas. They have 10 days. 10 days now. Christian Parker, Smalls, I want to say, I could be wrong, he was on one of your power rankings, all the small things, something going into the season as like one of the hot names around the NFL as a defensive
21: X-factors,
23: coordinator.
21: X-Factors, I think it was.
23: X-Factors, thank you. CeCe's already putting his job in question.
21: Could be an X-Factor, could be positive or negative.
23: That is true.
21: And by the way, you said this Dallas Cowboys defense is a get-right game for teams they circle in it? Good, because they have the Packers next.
20: There you go.
21: Glad. Well, good timing.
23: By the way, it is interesting what you're saying, because the Packers this week have the Bears without Caleb. The two of the guys that CeCe mentioned that were effortless last night are Packers guys, Kenny Clark and Rashawn Gary, who they got rid of.
21: Yeah, that's right.
23: And now and Micah's probably not going to play in that game. But we got to dive deeper into this embarrassing thing. Because I don't know how they're going to fight off the idea that this is, whether it's a driver, whether it's Chris Canty, whether it's a player, how could you lose at home to a winless team and not say that you're embarrassed by that?
21: With a backup quarterback. A winless team with a backup.
23: Undrafted rookie free agent backup quarterback. By the way.
21: Right.
23: That man is impressive.
21: You liked him for a long time.
23: Jalen Daniels, hire him. Like CEOs of Fortune 500 companies are looking at that guy and say, bring him in the moment he retires. He's impressive. We will get to all that because the embarrassing part of this. I mean, does anyone think that wasn't embarrassing? 888-SAY-ESPN, 888-729-3776. Was that an embarrassing loss last night for the Cowboys? We'll hear from you. We'll hear from Dak. We'll hear from Brian Schottenheimer. All coming up. We're on Sportsmanlike, presented by Progressive Insurance.
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6: 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Bucks now 1-4, beat the Cowboys now 2-3, 24-16. Backup quarterbacks in the year in the NFL are now 8-4. 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Congratulations to the Guardians. Gardos over the White Sox last night, 9-5. That'll force a game number 5. An elimination game both ways, obviously. Do or die. Game 5 Saturday, 8 p.m. Eastern time. Guardians had 6 runs in the 6th. Jose Ramirez, one of 2 players of the home run for the Guardians. And Gavin Williams, who's a starter, has never come out of relief, was a reliever last night for the Guardians in their win against the White Sox. The road team's doing unbelievably well in this series. So we will see what happens in a game number 5. Heard right here on ESPN Radio on Saturday night, 8 p.m. Eastern start. Okay, so the embarrassing thing. So this is where this becomes the storyline today. What happened, Todd Archer, ESPN.com, is Dak Prescott walked down a long hallway to the locker room after the Cowboys 24-16 loss that previously won the Tampa Bay Buccaneers. He heard someone yell, embarrassing. It was a third-party contractor positioned just outside the player's exit from the AT&T Stadium field. We are showing the video on television right now on ESPN2. I will describe it for the radio audience. Dak then looks over his shoulder like basically, I'm sorry, what? Who said that? And was all angry, understandably so, about somebody saying that of like, hey, I thought this was kind of family.
7: Safe space.
6: Safe space. And, well, maybe not. Here is Dak postgame on whether or not he thinks that loss was embarrassing last night.
8: It's a loss we're supposed to have. Definitely supposed to have. It's to use the word embarrassing. It's tough. I feel like I'm discrediting the NFL if I use that, and particularly the Tampa Bay Bucks and a great Todd Bowles coach and defensive coach team. Guy's been a winning coach for a long time, and whether he's been a head coach or a defensive coordinator, and that's the plan, and what they did tonight is the reason for that. And so to say embarrassing, I think I'd be discrediting them. But we're definitely supposed to win this game. This is a game, you know, that was a game we're supposed to have on paper, or whichever way you want to look at it. And I think Shadi said it best in the locker room. In this league, you've got to win the games you're supposed to win. And when a winless team comes into your home stadium on a Thursday night primetime game, yeah, we're supposed to win that. And so it sucks, and right up there close to embarrassing, but I don't know if I would say that.
9: No, it's embarrassing. You can go ahead and say it. And just own it as a player. It's an abomination. That performance was awful. All of the synonyms for bad, you can go ahead and unhurl on the Cowboys today. Because they deserve everything. They deserve all of the criticism. The effort wasn't there. The coaching wasn't there. They got beat from pillar to post. I couldn't believe what I was watching. Coming out of halftime to allow the Buccaneers to set the tone again with that Bucky Irvin run. Abysmal. And then Ibuka with the touchdown run a couple of plays after that. Midway through the third quarter, you finally got them backed up. Your defense is preparing to get a stop. It's 3rd and 21. You give up a completion to Ibuka for a first down. How is that even possible? You go back and look at the tape. The nickel corner and the inside linebacker are jumping routes that are 10 yards short of the sticks. What are you doing? Get your depth. But these are things that a team that's fundamentally sound executes. And the Dallas Cowboys are not that. So, yeah, the players have to own it because they're the ones between the white lines, but the coaches have to own it too. It is embarrassing. And Jerry Jones has invested way too much in this team to have that kind of return.
6: Let's hear from Brian Schottenheimer, and then we're going to hear from you guys at 888-SAY-ESPN as to whether or not this was an embarrassing loss by the Dallas Cowboys. Here's Schottenheimer, his reaction on hearing someone inside the stadium tell Dak that was an embarrassing loss.
4: Motivating. We believe in what we're doing. We believe that we have good players, good coaches, and we believe the solution is in this room, and we're going to get back to work.
6: Smalls, you're shaking your head.
7: That's the right answer. It should be motivating when people inside your own building are telling you what they just witnessed was embarrassing. You should have the self-awareness to realize that they're right. I know Dak was trying to have a certain level of decorum by praising the opposition there, but have the self-awareness to realize that that was embarrassing for your fan base. We've seen this a couple times so far this season. Tucker Kraft talking about the fans in Green Bay booing them and how he didn't like that. Well, then give them something to cheer about.
6: Yep.
7: Things have turned around with Deshaun Watson, but the way he talked about the fans not treating him well, in his opinion, prior to them winning games. Again, have some self-awareness. This is your paying customer. And with the Dallas Cowboys, it's a little different because you told them the product was going to be better. So, yeah, if you set the bar up here, Super Bowl greatest offense there is, and you can't even win a game at home versus a winless Tampa Bay Bucs team with a backup quarterback, you have told us that that's embarrassing. So don't be upset or surprised when people echo that sentiment based on the expectations that you set.
6: Rico in Jacksonville listening on Sirius XM 80 at 888-SAY-ESPN was last night an embarrassing loss for the Cowboys.
10: Good morning, everybody. Just want to say thank y'all for taking this call. Evan Campbell. Evan, you're amazing.
6: I am.
10: By the way. So, thanks. I'm a Buccaneer fan in Jacksonville, and I'm going to say this. That was embarrassing. I'm trying to get Todd Bowles and Zach Robinson fired, but they're doing that themselves. But the Dallas Cowboys obviously is trying to help us keep them. I mean, we didn't have a sack. I mean, Reuben Bain, where are you? I mean, that's my point. I'm great that we won. Bucky looks amazing. Jalen Daniels, all these versions of Jaden Daniels looks amazing. But, I mean, yeah, that was an embarrassing.
6: Yeah, that's an interesting angle, and thank you for the call. The Bucks.
9: You're
6: fans,
9: upset yeah. that the Bucks won because you're trying to get the head coach and the OC fired.
6: Well, but that's an important note to the embarrassing aspect of this. Many people, including us, were wondering and hoping it wasn't because we like Todd Bowles. We think he's a good coach, as Dak pointed out. They had a head coach potentially on the hot seat. Hmm. They showed the offensive coordinator, Zach Robinson, about 100 times last night because 5 OCs in 5 years on the Prime broadcast. They have an undrafted rookie free agent. It's like, I think as the show goes on, we're going to actually find more reasons as to why it was embarrassing. They were playing for their coach's job last night.
9: Yeah, but it wasn't a complicated formula for the Tampa Bay Buccaneers to have success. It's a short week, and you've got an undrafted rookie quarterback in his second start. What do you think the Tampa Bay Bucs are going to do?
6: Run.
9: They're going to run the football, and they're going to have high percentage throws. That's what it was.
6: And creative runs on the Buka run.
9: 21 of the 25 dropback attempts by Jalen Daniels were 10 yards or less. 10 yards from the line of scrimmage or less. What did you think they were going to do?
6: 100%.
9: They ran the ball 39 times. And listen, if the Cowboys are going to give up 165 yards before first contact, I'd run it 40 times too. But that's the problem that I have with this. It's not as if you couldn't see it coming. This was the only path for Todd Bowles' team to be able to get out of there with a win. And if you're Brian Schottenheimer, if you're Christian Parker, you know that. As the head coach, as the offensive play caller, and your DC Christian Parker, defensive play caller, you know what they're trying to do. You have to find a way to be able to combat that. That means that your offense, when you get the ball, you've got to capitalize. You've got to score points. On defense, when you have them backed up, when you have those third and longs, you got to find a way to be able to get off the field. When you get in the red zone, you got to anticipate that they're going to be able to try to throw concepts to the flat, and your guys have to be ready to communicate that and pass that off so you don't give the quarterback an easy throw. But guess what? If you make the game easy for a young quarterback, as the game wanes, he's going to get a little more confidence. And that's exactly what you saw. That's when you got Tez Johnson over the top on the post-corner route where Tez Johnson puts Deron Bland in a blender. That's when you saw the 3rd-and-21 pass to Emeka Abuka. Like, those are the types of things that as a young quarterback settles in and gets comfortable, they start to hit those types of throws. And the Dallas Cowboys only have themselves to blame because they couldn't stop the run, and that's where it starts for any good defense.
11: Well, if the Cowboys fans are embarrassed today, which I think they probably they are, they should go to Lids, buy a really cool Cowboys hat, because at least you'll look good repping the Cowboys, because the players certainly didn't look good last night, but you can, Smalls, with your Lids hat, that's for sure.
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0: 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Confidence is soaring in New England following a huge road win in Buffalo. Now the Patriots face another tough test as Kirk Cousins and the 3-1 Las Vegas Raiders come to town. 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
2: 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Today, my Power Rankings, gentlemen, are things that I have learned through 4 weeks in the 2026 NFL season. We're going to put on our thinking caps and drop some knowledge today. Guys, kick it off.
0: Number five.
2: Checking in at number five, something that I have learned is that the Dallas Cowboys will always find a way to embarrass the people that believe in them. Anybody that has that off season where they drink the Kool-Aid on the Dallas Cowboys and they say, you know what? I'm buying what Jerry's selling. I think this year is going to be different. Look at the Dallas Cowboys and look at everything they did this offseason. Dak has finished second in MVP voting. I like what, at a time, not last year, of course. I like what Brian Schottenheimer did last year. Look at this offense. And I like what Christian Parker could bring to the table. They're going to find a way to embarrass you. They're talking Gotti. They're talking Super Bowl. I'm talking a yo-yo. A loss, a win, a loss, a win, a loss. I need some motion sickness pills when it comes to the Dallas Cowboys. But they find a way to embarrass the people that believe in them.
3: I'm fighting this one off. You didn't learn that now. You've known that your whole life. This is not new. You're the one who coined their kids have had kids since the last time that they won the Super Bowl.
4: Nah, but we thought it might be different this year.
2: We did think it was going to be different,
4: Evan. We thought it might be different this year.
3: I did not.
4: Okay, that's great for you, but everybody, yeah. I'm talking about me, Smalls, people on this show, people on this network, thought it would be different for the Dallas Cowboys. Really smart folks that break the game down as good as anyone thought that it could be different based on the talent based on this team.
3: See, sometimes you need the dumb guy to tell you something. The dumb guy gets it right every so often.
4: It's hard to overcome the laundry sometimes. It's hard to overcome.
2: Next one.
0: Number four.
2: Speaking of laundry, the laundry that always has success, the Kansas City Chiefs. Kenneth Walker and the Chiefs are a perfect match. An absolute perfect match. And we can throw Eric Bieniemy in the mix there, too. But the Chiefs look like the Chiefs of old. They're sitting there undefeated to start the season, in large part because of the Kenneth Walker acquisition. You know this guy's a beast. He won Super Bowl MVP. He was able to step in and really turn on the Jets for the Seattle Seahawks, especially when Charbonnet goes down with an injury in the postseason. But he has already run for 537 yards, four touchdowns. He's on pace to rush for 2,282 yards, which would set an NFL record for most yards in a season. He has been ridiculous, and he is perfect for this team.
3: I could not agree more. It's a great one. That means it's going to be three interesting ones ahead of it. Here's my question back to you on this. Any part of you, considering how important you just laid out that he is, any part of you worried about overusage?

0: to make sure he's healthy later in the season. Because to your point, he's never been this level of featured back in the pros.
1: Oh, no. That means I'm going to have to trust Patrick Mahomes?
0: Well, no, but no, that's not what I'm saying. What I'm
1: They're going to have a lesser dose of Kenneth Walker and Derek Bienemy and Patrick Mahomes is what I'm going to put my stock into.
0: Okay, but that changes the offense, to be fair.
1: It does, but if you're going to change it and you're going to have to rely on different components, it's a pretty good component to rely on.
0: I guess what I'm saying is it wouldn't surprise me if the Chiefs went out and doubled down on this. We've heard Tony Pollard's name. Like, you would think, well, the Chiefs wouldn't need a running back. Maybe getting another one actually does make some sense.
2: Well, yeah, I think you could always look to add depth at that position. What I will say is this. Kenneth Walker III is averaging 3 yards per carry before first contact. So he's getting through the line of scrimmage essentially untouched. And then once he gets to second and third level defenders, he's got to make a miss. That's why he's at the top of the league with broken tackles. He's got 12 broken tackles this season. A big part of what makes him special is how he's built, how explosive he is, how powerful he is. But if he doesn't have to shrug off defensive linemen and he's running over linebackers and safeties, I take my chances with him being able to hold up over the course of a 17-game regular season.
1: Next one.
3: Number 3.
1: I hate this one, but I have to be fair. Number 3 is that I've learned that Ben Johnson is going to be a problem for me and for the rest of the NFL for a while. The Chicago Bears opened the season, and Caleb Williams and Ben Johnson and that offense hang 59 points on the Carolina Panthers. 59 points. They lose week 2. Caleb gets banged up. You're like, ooh, are the Bears going to come back to earth a little bit? Ben Johnson is proving to us that this Bears team, his Bears team, might be quarterback proof. Think about that for a second. They have won with 3 different quarterbacks to be sitting there at 3-1 through 4 weeks. He's won with Caleb Williams, he's won with Case Keenum, and he's won with Tyson Bagent. How many other coaches and or franchises would losing a player like Caleb Williams derail? A lot. Not the Chicago Bears. I've learned that Ben Johnson was right to take his time. He was right to tell us how good he was and how good he was going to be as a head coach, because he is every bit what he was selling.
0: The last team off the top of my head that I remember to have like this kind of success with 3 different quarterbacks was New England. The year that Brady was suspended, when it was Garoppolo, Brissett,
2: and then Tom.
0: I'm not comparing these guys to that, but I'm saying I'm comparing Ben Johnson to his fellow Belichick. North Carolina brethren now, I guess, Bill Belichick. I mean, Smalls, to your point, there's no indication of why he wouldn't be great moving forward. Maybe he won't be, and maybe we'll ultimately get to that point where we have to tear him down because we built him up. Like, hey, you haven't won yet, Kyle Shanahan style. But, I mean,
2: But he has won. He won the division. In year one. He won a playoff game in year one.
0: There's no argument against your take, even for you as a Packers fan. He's awesome.
2: It feels inevitable with Ben Johnson.
0: Yeah.
2: It's not a matter of if he's going to win a title. It's when he's going to win a title.
0: Brad Stevens? That's like the last guy that comes out like... I'm just thinking, you know, he won a title as an executive, but it's more of he's like, look how good he is so quickly.
2: Yeah.
0: I'm trying to think of one of those kinds of guys that it's like, he really that? Like Bryce Harper, well, I mean, LeBron James, it's like crazy.
2: I guess McVay was that way though,
0: McVay?
2: Right? Yeah, they went to a Super Bowl in year 2.
0: But was he as hyped coming in?
2: Oh, yeah.
1: Oh, so? Offensive yeah, genius. Was, People were really big on him.
0: Yeah. All right.
1: Next.
3: Number 2.
1: I have learned that the Las Vegas Raiders are absolutely legit. They're sitting there at 3-1. They played the Chiefs and had them up against the ropes. They only lost by 3 points. They had a chance to win the game at the end of the game. And they've done all this without the run game, Ashton Jeanty and company, really getting a lot of traction. I like what Clint Kubiak is building in Las Vegas. This team is legit.
0: Well, you can learn more about it, by the way, by listening here on ESPN Radio on Sunday. Patriots, Raiders, coverage begins noon Eastern, ESPN Radio, ESPN app. Football Sunday on ESPN Radio, presented by Gusto. What's interesting about that take, CeCe, in a weird way, and Smalls, correct me if I'm wrong on this, it's almost like they don't have to win for us to take them seriously.
2: Okay.
0: Because they've won the games that they should, in theory, now win, and they're playing competitive football.
1: Before the season, maybe the Dolphins game in week 1, nobody thought that the Chargers would be this bad. No, we were very high on the Saints.
0: Right. But I guess what I'm saying is now in the moment, we know that they're better than the Chargers kind of thing. And like they should retroactively.
1: We didn't prior.
0: No, we didn't prior. Right. But I'm saying if they lose this week 24-17 to New England, You're not going to be like, oh, I was wrong about the Raiders. You're gonna be like, wow, they stood toe-to-toe with the defending AFC champs and the dynasty team of the Patriots, of the Chiefs previously. Mm-hmm. It's almost like they don't, it's weird to say they don't have to win. They just have to be right there with these teams.
2: Well, here's what I will say. I think we have to recalibrate the expectations for them now with the 3-0 start and seeing how close they were to putting in the first loss of the season on the Kansas City Chiefs. This is a really good football team, and I think a big part of it is the coaching and Clint Kubiak finding ways to get easy offense for Kirk Cousins in that skill position core. They use everybody that's on that team. They distribute the ball well. They find opportunities to generate explosives. I really like that. And defensively, there's been a hell of a turnaround, right? They thought they were losing Max Crosby. They went out and signed a bunch of players on that side of the ball. They get Max Crosby back into the fold. That group has taken a quantum leap. So I think this is a good team, and they're going to be in the wild card mix at the end of the season.
1: And finally,
3: number one.
1: The number one thing that I have learned as we head into week 5 in the 2026 NFL season is that Brock Purdy is Mr. Relevant. In the NFL, a lot of times people want to default to their perception of someone coming out of the draft. And even though Brock Purdy has been consistently excellent, he's gone to a Super Bowl, so many people, because he was drafted with the last pick in the draft, he was Mr. Irrelevant, want to say it's because of the scheme he was in or the players around him, the talent that's propped him up. How many other players have had things fall apart around them and we've seen them not be able to meet the moment? Justin Herbert certainly hasn't. Jordan Love hasn't. We've had these conversations about Jalen Hurts. It doesn't matter who gets injured. Brock Purdy finds a way. He's number one in passer rating, QBR, and net yards per attempt, and he leads the NFL with 11 touchdown passes. He is absolutely Mr. Relevant.
2: Okay. I like it. I like it. I do have an omission, though.
1: Of things I've learned?
0: How could you have an omission of what she's learned?
2: I feel like there's an omission. There's something.
0: This is amazing. You know what? We're going
1: to
0: tease this over.
1: To that
2: so, hold on. It's the power rankings. So anytime we do power rankings.
1: Okay. Everything
2: is open for debate.
1: As my accountability partner, so I look forward to your objections and omissions.
0: Here's the key, though. Here's the key. Mm. The key to this has to be, in my opinion, if you say she left something out, it has to be her take that she left out
1: something
0: that you're noticing.
1: I would have learned.
2: Okay.
0: All right. Fair. All right. Yeah, we will find out what that is coming up next. We're on Sportsmanlike, presented by Progressive Insurance.
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0: even get imitating ourselves right. Even now,
1: we can't get it right.
2: Rock into the game.
3: Oh. Damn, that boy can sing.
4: You must be crazy.
3: He good.
4: You must be crazy.
0: More embarrassing, that or the Cowboys lost last night?
5: Cowboys.
2: Cowboys.
5: Because I never told you I could sing.
2: At least that's entertaining. That's funny.
0: Somebody laughed at that.
2: Last night was not entertaining.
0: So Smalls gave her power rankings today. Yeah. Michelle's power rankings brought to us by Propane. Her top five things that she learned this year so far in the NFL. And you said,
5: Should I reset the list for those who might have missed it?
0: What a pro.
5: Thank you. The top five things that I've learned as week five in the NFL kicks off. Number five, the Cowboys will find a way to embarrass the people that believe in them.
2: Yep.
0: Check.
5: Number four, the Chiefs and Kenneth Walker, a perfect match.
0: Check. Mm-hmm.
5: Number three, unfortunately, Ben Johnson is going to be a problem for me and the rest of the NFL for a while.
0: Check.
5: Number two, the Raiders are legit, like what Clint Kubiak is building there.
6: Hope not this week against the Patriots.
5: Okay.
6: On ESPN Radio.
5: And number one, Brock Purdy is Mr. Relevant.
6: That's right.
2: Mm-hmm.
5: But so CeCe, as my accountability partner, you have some objections and omissions to things that I have learned?
2: Yeah, one of the things you should have learned is that the Atlanta Falcons are not going to be a sneaky tank team. You should know that because of what they did in week three with Michael Penix and Bijan Robinson coming in there and lighting y'all tails up. You should know that.
0: You know what? That's it. I got to give him that. That is specific to things you've learned.
2: That is something you learned the hard way.
0: I, you know what? Give him that. That's a good one.
7: I'd like to submit two as well.
5: Hold on. May I have a rebuttal here? To be fair, I didn't know if that was saying something about the Atlanta Falcons or just telling me how bad the Green Bay Packers are. But then they came out and beat the Saints.
2: They smoked the Saints. They scored 80 points in 2 weeks.
5: They did.
2: And both in primetime game. You should know.
5: And they have another primetime game coming up versus Baltimore.
2: Exactly.
0: All right, so here's Pat Costello. Things that Michelle learned that she doesn't know that
5: Pat,
0: she learned.
5: Objections on it.
2: You should know.
5: Well, I'm aware.
7: That the Chiefs are not going to be the worst team in their division and miss the playoffs, and that Cam Ward is not going to be good.
2: Thank
7: you should learn
2: you,
7: both of
2: thank
7: those.
2: Thank you, okay. Pat. Thank
0: Can
2: you.
0: I give the further setup before the rebuttal?
8: Yes.
0: Okay, let's do this. Small said before the season that she thought the Raiders were a sneaky non-last place team. She's right about that.
5: Thank you. Wow.
0: She thought the Chiefs, though, could hover as the team that replaces them in last place. She's wrong about that.
2: Yes.
5: Excuse me. Did you not hear number four on the list? The Chiefs and Kenneth Walker, a perfect match. I have learned that they are a perfect match because of the excellence we've seen out of him and out of this team to start undefeated. So I already had that on the list. Now, that one I considered.
0: Wait, can I give you the setup, though? Michelle, the last 2 years, has had this faith in this guy's different. He's going to lead this team that's been stinky for a little bit.
5: Coming out of college.
0: You loved him coming out of Miami. He's going to be the guy. You did it last year, and you're like, coaching disaster. They have to make a change, whatever.
5: Brian Daboll's coming in.
0: They got all the bald guys now.
5: Bald is beautiful.
0: Yeah. And,
5: bald is not.
8: If we keep in a book right now, we ask.
5: But are you ready to say that he's not good?
0: I am ready to say this. I'm ready to say this. Seriously. About
5: Cam Ward. I'm being serious.
0: I'm ready to say something feels off with him in Tennessee. There's weird things with his interactions with the media.
5: Defensive.
0: There's two coaches in 2 years. They don't seem to be winning games. He doesn't seem to be pointing them in the right direction. I'm not writing him off. I'm not saying he's great. I'm saying that there seems, maybe that is just a bad fit.
2: So let me ask you a question then, because you're saying it seems weird. Is he the problem or are they the problem?
0: Okay, so they had a team in the AFC Championship game a few years ago. People forget, with Mike Vrabel and Ryan Tannehill as the quarterback. They made all these changes, right? So Rand Carthon comes in, general manager.
2: They literally ran Mike Vrabel off.
0: Yeah. They ran Vrabel off. Then they ran off Carthon. Then they bring in the guy from Kansas City, and Brian Callahan is there. Then they get him out of there. Then they get, second time around here with new coaches in the mix here. Robert Saleh already learned the first time. He went and spent time with the Packers and the Niners.
5: Right.
0: He'll be okay. And he brought in all these good coaches. I think it's him. I think it's got to be a little bit of Cam Ward, right?
5: He's not absolved. That's for sure. But I'm also not ready to say definitively that he can't be good. I mean, look at Bryce Young got benched at one point. He went through a lot of churn, and now he got the right coach. And look at what he's been doing.
0: Has there been a game, just to tie it back to last night for a second, 24-16, Bucks beat the Cowboys. Has there been a game where we left it with Cam Ward feeling the way we felt about Jalen Daniels, not Jaden Daniels, Jalen Daniels, undrafted rookie free agent, who I'm like in love with this guy, the way he carries himself. He's phenomenal. But like, he just feels like a true pro, right? Mm-hmm. Well, like so wise beyond his years. Have we felt that way about Cam Ward? Now, maybe we haven't watched him in a primetime game like this. Maybe they haven't had, what is his record as a starting quarterback? 3-18?
2: Mm-hmm.
0: And I understand you don't want to put it all on the singular quarterback. But I think Pat's point is fair. I think you did forget you learned that. Or you left that out of the things you learned. I did not understand CeCe nor Pat coming up with critiques for this. It didn't make sense to me at first. No, because
5: you want to tell me something I learned?
0: No, that's the whole point. But they did a really good job.
2: Can I say this about Cam Ward, though? I mean, he played his rookie year under Brian Callahan and his second season under Rob Saleh. Do we know if either one of those guys can coach?
0: I thought they should have gone all in for Mike McCarthy.
2: Okay, they didn't do that.
0: Right, I know.
2: And so I'm asking the question, like, do we know definitively that either one of those guys is a good head coach?
0: Well, we know based on numbers that both of them are not, actually.
2: Well, that's my point. Yeah. So, like, it's hard to judge whether or not Cam Ward is the issue or the solution for the Titans being able to get out of the treadmill of mediocrity. Like, I don't know. I will say this, from a talent standpoint, you'd be hard-pressed to find other players. You'll be hard-pressed to find 10 guys in the National Football League that have that kind of arm talent. He's got special arm talent. But it's about somebody being able to harness that and put the infrastructure around him to get him to play to his potential.
0: Yeah.
2: And that's not there.
0: I'm pretty disappointed in myself here. I'm pretty good on when you put me on the spot. I can't come up with anything else that you've learned that you haven't pointed out.
5: No, Cam. You guys got anything that I might have learned?
1: Oh, I think they covered it.
4: No, Smalls, whatever you learned, you've told us.
5: Thank you, Nuno.
0: Is there anything else that she's learned? I'm looking over teams here.
5: Let's see who else. Well, I've learned that the Green Bay Packers, I thought that Jordan Love was going to come out on fire. Remember all that stuff about in the preseason, Matt LaFleur letting Jordan Love call games, and are they going to unleash him? And I was like, yeah, he's going to come out with his hair on fire. Nope.
2: He said nope.
0: I got another one.
5: Learn that.
0: I have one.
5: What?
2: You found one.
0: Got one. You learned that you were right about your initial hunches of questioning whether or not J.J. McCarthy was going to be a great fit in Minnesota. You were right about that because you got traded. But this is now, we have to evaluate Smalls' opinions of Smalls. This is fascinating. But that's the one I came up with.
2: It's a power ranking.
0: I know, but it's an interesting.
2: We have to debate the list.
0: Well, we certainly did that.
5: I had Joe Burrow as the MVP.
0: I think you're still holding on to that.
5: I am.
2: She is still holding on.
4: You're still holding on to KOC getting fired at the end of the year, though?
0: Did you say that?
4: I did say that.
1: That was her number one bold prediction.
2: Wow. Sure about that?
5: I said could be on the hot seat, I believe was the term.
0: Evan Cohen here. In sports, anyone can say they're the best. 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
14: They've been able to do this without the rifle contribution of Abdul Carter. And you wonder when that's going to be unlocked because he's getting closer and closer.
15: He shows some flashes.
14: Right. But if you're the high of a pick, you can't show flashes.
15: That's a great point.
14: You're right. You can't be a flashlight. You got to be a light on all the time. He can't be a flashlight with that kind of ability. And as much noise as he talked before he played an NFL game, saying, I should take Lawrence Taylor's number and I can do this and do that. Hey, Abdul Carter, I know you got 9 tackles, 1 sack. Nah, bro. Mm-mm. You're getting paid way too much, number one. And number two, you are mouth almighty tongue everlasting when you play an NFL game. Back it up. The defense is playing pretty well. You need to be that dude. Arvel Reese has been that dude from the jump.
15: Outside
14: the Giants.
15: Of Brian Burns, who is
14: going to be out for the year.
15: So
14: this is
15: that
14: really,
15: spot is there.
14: Yeah. Hey, Sunshine, find it, Abdul Carter, because you did all that mouth almighty tongue everlasting chatter. Be that dude you told you were going to be when you were drafted by the Giants out of Penn State.
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0: Tonight, along with Michelle Swan, Chris Canty, Evan Cohen with you. The Bucks, previously winless, beat the Cowboys. They go into Dallas and win 24-16 behind Jalen Daniels, 19 of 25, 189 yards and a touchdown. The undrafted rookie free agent out of Kansas was great. And when I say great, I mean efficient, smart, right throws, throwing the ball away when you need to, running the football when you need to, no turnovers. Bucky Irving was awesome running through that Swiss cheese of the Cowboys defense. 21 carries, 165 yards and a touchdown. Two catches, had a touchdown reception. Mecca Buka, the wide receiver, had a touchdown run for them last night. And Dak Prescott throws two interceptions. Gotti, greatest offense that there is.
1: Yeah, they might as well bury that one.
0: Gotti.
1: Bury that one.
0: They were not very good last night. I know, obviously, CeeDee Lamb got hurt in the game, quad injury, but that wasn't the reason that they lost the way that they did. And Dak Prescott had a situation where he was walking to the locker room from the stadium, and he heard the voice of someone that was in the building. It seems like it was a third-party contractor that was in there saying embarrassing to the loss last night, to which that has become the big theme here. Was it, is it an embarrassing loss for the Dallas Cowboys? And just contextually, not necessarily what you thought they'd be coming into the season, but what they are now. Tampa Bay Bucks, 0-4. Starting quarterback that they gave a three-year, $165 million contract extension to, Baker Mayfield, not playing because of injury. Undrafted rookie free agent starting quarterback, coach seemingly on the hot seat, offensive coordinator maligned, and they win 24-16, CeCe.
1: Yeah, just the optics of that, walking through the tunnel and staring down somebody that said it was an embarrassing loss. I don't know that that's the move, man. I get that you're frustrated. You're emotional. It's hard to be good. It's hard to compete in the NFL without, you know, your blood running hot. But, man, you just got to own that. It's not that individual's fault that your performance was embarrassing. It's just not. Right? Direct your frustration towards something that can be constructive in terms of your team not having that type of lackluster performance again this season. Every time I want to believe in this Cowboys team because of the talent that they have a performance like what we saw, where you lose to an undrafted rookie quarterback in his second start, his first one on the road, on a short week. That is an inexcusable loss. Brian Schottenheimer said you got to win the games that you're supposed to win. Well, that was a game that the Cowboys were supposed to win, and they didn't. And it's hard to take a team like that seriously when it comes to their self-proclaimed championship aspirations.
2: Can we take them seriously if they don't view last night as an embarrassment? Because if you truly think you're a team that should be in L.A. on Valentine's Day competing for a Super Bowl, you should feel like a loss like that in week five is an embarrassment. And for Dak Prescott to try to deflect that in any way leads me down the road, I should say, to think, are they not believing in themselves the way that they wanted to purport that they were before the season?
0: I don't think it's that. But maybe it is, but I guess my outside looking in would be this. I think they don't consider it embarrassing because of what they thought that Tampa would be before the season. Because you look at Todd Bowles and you know, okay, that guy's there. They're going to have a really good defense, right? But the reality is they're not good this year. So you have to separate what you thought versus what it is, right? If you lose to the Raiders, it's not an embarrassing loss. But if you lose now to the Chargers in the same division, it is an embarrassing loss. What we thought before the season is irrelevant based on what is happening currently. Same kind of thing here. Like if you lose to the Tampa Bay Buccaneers,
2: I don't even care about laundry, though. If you're telling me greatest offense there is Super Bowl at home against a winless team versus a backup quarterback.
1: And you score 16 points?
2: Just that, yeah. Period. It should be an embarrassing loss, regardless of what the laundry is and what your expectations were of whatever team before the season.
0: Here's why I let's hear Dak, because Dak makes it very specific as to why maybe it's not an embarrassing loss. And I want you to react right after that, Smalls, because I think this is really interesting. The Dak Prescott comments on whether or not he thinks last night was embarrassing.
3: It's a loss we're supposed to have. Definitely supposed to have. It's to use the word embarrassing. It's tough. I feel like I'm discrediting the NFL if I use that, and particularly the Tampa Bay Bucs and a great Todd Bowles coach and defensive coach team. Guy's been a winning coach for a long time, and whether he's been a head coach or a defensive coordinator, and that's the plan, and what they did tonight is the reason for that. And so to say embarrassing, I think I'd be discrediting them. But we're definitely supposed to win this game. This is a game, you know, that was a game we're supposed to have on paper, or whichever way you want to look at it. And I think Shadi said it best in the locker room. In this league, you've got to win the games you're supposed to win. And when a winless team comes into your home stadium on a Thursday night primetime game, yeah, we're supposed to win that. And so it sucks, and right up there close to embarrassing, but I don't know if I would say that.
2: He's essentially saying that the sentiment is correct, but he doesn't want to discount Todd Bowles, which I appreciate him taking that stance, because Todd Bowles is a good coach.
1: But everybody else is discounting Todd Bowles. We were talking about Todd Bowles getting clipped. Shefty said it 2 weeks ago when they lost to the Cleveland Browns. So, I hear what Dak is talking about. Yeah, I don't want to discredit Todd Bowles. But listen, man, that was a winless team for a reason. And coaching has something to do with your team being 0-4. So, yeah, I mean, I can appreciate the game plan that Todd Bowles put together, especially on defense. It was awesome. They did a great job of being able to mix up the pressures, man pressures, zone pressures, the perfect blend. Credit to them. They didn't show him a lot of the same looks twice. I understand all of those things. That being said, the other team held the ball for 39 and a half minutes. The other team outrushed you by damn near 200 yards. That's embarrassing. What Deron Bland did yesterday was embarrassing. The owner calling out the defensive tackles and saying that he was surprised that the other team could run the ball between the tackles, that's embarrassing. You have to own it. You have to wear it, because that's the only way you get it fixed. And to sit there and not name it, you can't fix the problem unless you name it. And you don't want to name, if you don't want to call it embarrassing, then that is deflecting. We all know that that's a game that you should have won. From a talent standpoint, there is no question. But the Tampa Bay Bucs were the more desperate team. They played with more effort. They played with more urgency in your building. When you said you're the greatest offense there is, when you said that you had championship aspirations, that's what makes it embarrassing. We all understand in the NFL, everybody gets paid. We get that. That's table stakes. But the effort that the Dallas Cowboys gave on offense, on defense, and on special teams, we can't let Kevontae Turpin off the hook, was embarrassing.
0: We also have to bring up one other thing that hasn't been brought up
1: yet. Oh, I can't wait.
0: Joey Porter Jr. didn't play. Sick. I can't imagine.
1: Sick too, watching that defense.
0: No, I can't, and I'm not questioning him. I'm saying I can't imagine they made this big acquisition thinking, yeah, we'll get it every other game. Like, that's a huge blow to them. They didn't even know. I was looking at some of the reporting from the field last night, and they're like, the players didn't know. Obviously, because if he got sick, it's not like he's sharing that with everybody. It was a late scratch. But now, think about what's about to happen. 10 days in between now and their next game. Their next game, Sunday Night Football. Who is it against?
2: Micah Parsons
0: and the Green Bay Packers. The noise is going to be overwhelming, because what we are going to do, rightfully so, is bring up what you just said. Gotti, right? Greatest offense there is. Bring up the podcast that Brian Schottenheimer did. Well, February 14th, SoFi, LA, Super Bowl, ESPN, ABC, Disney+. We think we're going to be there. We'll be there, right? How about a couple of other things? How about the trades and the signings that they made? They went out and got Quinnen Williams. Well, he plays along the defensive line, does he not, that Jerry Jones is talking about? How about Kenny Clark? Same thing. How about the big acquisition of Rashawn Gary? How about, does anyone remember that Von Miller's on the team? Mm-hmm. How about Caleb Downs, the safety? CeCe, you hyped him left and right coming out of college, saying people said smartest player they've ever seen, which I'm not doubting. Not doubting, and he's a rookie, whatever. But all of the, and then the trade I just mentioned with Joey Porter Jr., all of the preseason hype that they brought upon themselves, we now have to ask, why? For what? And their defensive coordinator, Christian Parker, who comes over from Philadelphia, tremendous job by whoever his PR person is, because I've never heard of the name mentioned more in my life as a coordinator coming in who's never been a coordinator to my knowledge. I don't know what he's coordinating at this point. Seems like a lack of coordination.
1: It's bad. It's bad. And it doesn't feel like the team, it doesn't feel like his unit is responding to him, which makes it even worse.
2: Oh.
1: I didn't want to read into what happened week one with Jashaun Barham, but that interaction, and then what I've seen subsequently in terms of the effort and the communication, it leaves a lot to be desired in terms of the job that he's doing. And I'm not saying he can't grow into being a fine defensive play caller and a coordinator, but he is not meeting the moment for the Dallas Cowboys, and they need it right now. This is getting to a dangerous place for this Dallas Cowboys team, for this organization, with the window that they've tried to create with this core of players. If you can't win the NFC East in this season, with the Philadelphia Eagles marred with injuries and questions about their identity on offense, with the New York Giants missing their starting quarterback for the entirety of the year, with Jaden Daniels being out for, 3 weeks of the season, like, if you can't take this division this season when you have the most expensive player in the National Football League playing quarterback for you, if you can't do it now, then the Dallas Cowboys, given all that they've mortgaged in future assets for this team, if they can't win the division after this season, they have to consider a rebuild. They have to. You can't invest in the way that this invest the picks and the cap dollars that they have on this team with these results and think that it makes sense to stay the course. This is bad. This is their opportunity, and they can't take advantage of it.
2: So remember how Dak Prescott said in the offseason / preseason that he's never felt this sense of urgency before with Jerry Jones? And Jerry's telling us, there's nothing more dangerous than an old man with money, right? What did you say about this Dallas Cowboys defense? Teams have it circled as a get-right game for their offense, no, right? Let's also remember what Adam Schefter told us. Certain losses stick with owners more than others. The next two games that the Dallas Cowboys have are in prime time, and they're on the road. At the Green Bay Packers, an offense that certainly needs to get right. And at Philadelphia, an offense that certainly needs to get right. What if they lose both those games in primetime, the defense gets lit up, and they drop to 2-5?
0: You mean the 7-win coach from a year ago starts 2-5? That seems like what normally happens.
2: But with Jerry Jones having a different sense of urgency, I just wonder what those conversations will be like if that's what happens the next 2 weeks.
1: They'll be brief at the end of the season with Brian Schottenheimer.
0: Thanks for the time.
1: Two words.
2: See ya.
1: You're fired. Either way. However you want to
0: frame it. 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
1: It's Unsportsmanlike here on ESPN Radio. Alongside Evan Cohen and Chris Candy, I'm Michelle Smallman. And guys, it's time for Four Downs as we get into week five of the NFL season. Let's go.
0: First down.
1: Browns at Jets. The Browns sitting there at 3-1. If Deshaun Watson and the Browns win this game, they're going to have the team's first four-game winning streak since 2023. If they win, even though it's versus the Jets, who are 1-3, are we ready to say the Cleveland Browns are legit, CeCe?
2: Yeah, I mean, I think we have to, right? This is not a flash in the pan. They're a well-coached team. Todd Monken makes sure that these guys are at their best when their best is required, and specifically Deshaun Watson. In the fourth quarter, he's been absolutely money. And these young players don't wilt when the lights are the brightest and the stakes are the biggest, right? They step up, they make plays. And so, yeah, if they're able to find a way to win this football game and get on a little bit of a streak, then I think we have to own the fact that the Cleveland Browns are a good football team and are contending for the AFC North title.
3: Yeah, I would say legit has different levels for different franchises. Legit for the Chiefs is Super Bowl, right? Legit for the Browns is competitive to a point that you could see them competitive again and again and again this year and beyond. And if they can get to 4-1 and they win these games they're supposed to win, and they get to that 9-win mark on the low end this year, there's no reason to believe that they cannot be competitive moving forward into next year, where we no longer laugh at the laundry, that we look at the current roster, that we say, these 53 are good. I don't care what the laundry was in the years that they were not good.
1: Next seven games for them. Jets, Ravens, Titans, Steelers, Saints, Texans, Raiders.
3: Winnable games. Not all, but winnable games. Not going to win all of them, but
1: they could stack some wins now.
3: Sure.
1: Next one.
0: Second down.
1: Giants at Commanders. Let's do a little math, guys. Mm. Does the equation of plus Jaden Daniels, potentially minus receivers Terry McLaurin and Stephon Diggs, both have hamstring injuries, their status is in doubt for Sunday, does that equal enough for the Commanders to get back on track, Ev?
3: Sure. Yeah, I mean, I think that's, like, why not? I mean, Jameis Winston is the quarterback. The other team always has a chance to win. No, I'm serious. Like, I give the Giants credit. They're 3-1. They have a chance to actually... In theory, they have a chance to run away with the division if we didn't actually look at the quarterback position. If you just look at Cowboys 2-3, lost last night. Eagles are a mess right now, heading to London to play the Jaguars. Commanders are 1-3. If you just, like, the Giants could theoretically run away with the division. Practically, yeah, I could see the Commanders winning this week, of course.
2: The Giants haven't been in sole possession of first place in the NFC East since November of 2015. So over a decade.
3: That's not that far removed from when you retired.
2: Well, I'm
3: November. Sorry, you left the Giants.
2: Yeah, 2015 is when I did retire. But yeah, I get what you're saying. Yeah, like, that's crazy. But I will say this. Jameis looked a lot more comfortable finding Malik Nabers and the tight ends, Theo Johnson and Isaiah Likely. This could be a scenario where they take advantage of a Commanders defense that's been known to give it up in the passing game. So, yeah, I don't think it's far-fetched to think that Jameis Winston can be on a three-game winning streak, which is wild. But I think that the brand of ball that the New York Giants play, the confidence that their defense is playing with, I think it's possible.
1: Next one.
0: Third down.
1: A battle of 2-2 teams. The Colts at the Steelers. If the Colts go into Pittsburgh and they win... This is something that the franchise hasn't done since 2008, mind you. What type of house cleaning will the then 2-3 Steelers need to do? Evan.
3: This is one of the weirdest games, I think, of the slate this weekend, because we have a lot of really good games. This is one where neither team has a losing record. And I'm going to answer your question, obviously, Smalls, but my reaction is, I don't care about this game. I'm going to be honest. Like, I'm serious.
1: Why, like, we included it?
3: No. That's why we should include it. It's odd to say that two teams without a losing record, you could go to the place of I don't care about this game because I don't see either one of them making a big run. That's my point and why I said it that way.
1: It's also odd to think that a game with Aaron Rodgers and Mike McCarthy, no one would care about, period.
3: No, but do you agree with that? Like, the assessment is two non-losing teams where I don't think either one of them has any chance of making any noise. And I could make the argument that both of them should take advantage of peeling off pieces. Seriously. to answer the question, what type of house cleaning would the Steelers need with a loss? Yeah, I think they're going to go to the place that CeCe and I have brought up of, what would TJ Watt get us? Interesting. What would Aaron get us, for that matter? I don't see where they're going, either franchise this year.
2: Well, I know where the Colts better go, which is contend for a playoff spot.
3: They don't have their pick.
2: They don't have their pick, and if they don't get there, got to imagine that Carly Urse Gordon is going to take a long, hard look at the people that are running her operation, that being Chris Ballard and Shane Steichen. I will say this, interesting place for the Steelers to be. They've had extra time to prepare for this matchup in week 5. They've got to protect Aaron Rodgers a little better than what they've been doing. Rodgers has been sacked 13 times this season. Now, some of those is him sacking himself and getting down, but others are him taking some big shots in games. And we saw that against the Cleveland Browns. So if Aaron Rodgers continues to get hit at the rate that he's getting sacked, I don't know that he's going to make it through the season.
1: Last one.
0: Fourth down.
1: The 4-0 Vikings at the 1-3 Saints. CeCe, can the Saints figure out how to score on a Minnesota defense that's allowed an NFL low 12.8 points per game?
2: Yeah, I mean, listen, this is the NFL. You got to earn your wins, just like we saw last night with the Cowboys and the Bucks. That said, no Travis Etienne. Alvin Kamara looks like he's lost a step. They're out there with Chris Olave and a good tight end room, but I don't know that that's going to be enough against this Vikings outfit. And if Kyler Murray can build on the performance that he had last week against the Miami Dolphins, no turnovers, avoiding negative plays, then I think that puts the Vikings in a really good spot in this particular matchup.
3: Yeah, this one is fascinating to me. I want to bring something up. Why is Odell Beckham Jr. on the Vikings? Has anyone thought about the reasoning behind this? Is it solely...
2: Well, they're shorthanded.
3: They're shorthanded. Yeah. I believe he was with Kevin O'Connell in L.A. with the Rams, right? Has anyone thought about the Justin Jefferson angle of all this? Is he getting annoyed at all?
2: He's hurt right now.
3: Right. He's hurt. They're winning, but their offense stinks. I just immediately thought
1: of... undefeated.
3: Their offense stinks.
2: Justin Jefferson.
3: Justin Jefferson is way too smart to think that this lasts this way.
1: A little A.J. Brown? Not that he would say it. Well, he does say things publicly. But remember A.J. Brown last year was telling us, don't look at the win-loss record. Something with this offense is not right.
3: So is it that they got another potential good player, or they got a big brother for Justin Jefferson to kind of be
2: there? Make him feel better about Kyler Murray being the starting quarterback and not Carson Wentz?
3: That's what I'm saying. It's okay. Like, did they bring in, what is it called, the personality hire in essence? The Giants desperately wanted him to be a guy. It's Odell Beckham Jr. on the Giants.
1: Legend.
3: John Harbaugh had him in Baltimore. They were not rooting against Odell Beckham Jr.
2: It's like offering a scholarship to the best friend of the five-star recruit that you want to land. I got what you're
3: saying. Yeah. Nobody went to that place here? I went to that place.
1: I did
3: Nuno,
1: not.
3: You're a cynic. Did you go to that place with Odell?
4: I'm taking a bite of my apple.
3: Oh, this is perfect. Right, perfect timing.
1: You got
3: yes.
1: Nuno eating.
3: Yes. Yes. I can't see Nuno. He had a, what are you eating?
4: I'm having a bite of my apple. I'm having my little snack in the morning. I'm having my apple.
1: Apple
4: you know,
1: a day.
4: My fruit. And you're asking me that. Yes, Kenzie. This is like when the USC gave...
3: Percy Miller?
4: No, Romeo Miller.
3: Oh, Romeo Miller. Yeah, Percy's
4: a scholarship for DeMar DeRozan.
5: How's the apple?
4: It's
1: yeah,
4: good.
1: What are we talking, Honeycrisp?
5: What kind?
1: Yeah,
4: good,
1: Granny Smith?
4: Granny Smith apple.
3: Very good. I like the Granny Smith one. There's the green ones, right?
1: I like the pink ladies.
3: Is that the red one?
5: They're pink.
3: They're pink?
5: They're called pink ladies.
1: On the pink side.
3: All right.
2: The Honeycrisp apple is the Honeycrisp superior apple.
5: Honeycrisp Elite. Gala is number one.
4: Also, we're not going to get to it, Small, but you did have a bonus down, though.
5: Yeah, you said last one.
4: You said last one.
1: Well, I was told to skip it.
4: Who told you to skip it?
1: Pat.
6: Yep. Dan Orlovsky's coming up.
3: He never is on time.
5: He's not on time.
3: Bonus down. Quickly.
1: Quickly. Do you have the sounder?
6: Bonus down.
1: The 0-4 Texans at the 0-4 Titans. If the Texans lose to the winless Titans, are they primed to make any changes?
3: How many more are you going to make? They already demoted the defensive coordinator. Matt Burke is his name. And then they have the head coach, in this case, D'Amico Ryans, calling the plays. I mean, you're going to get rid of the offensive coordinator now, too? Was it Nick Cayley, offensive coordinator there? What are you going to do?
1: You draft to 0-5, though, and you lose to the Titans.
3: But everyone's telling me that C.J. Stroud, it's not the problem, which is fine.
2: No, he wasn't the problem last week.
1: But is he the solution?
2: Yeah, he wasn't the problem last week. Let's be clear. And he's usually not the problem when Nico Collins is in the lineup. But your quarterback can't be dependent on just one guy, one wide receiver.
3: Yeah, that's not ideal.
2: No.
5: Smalls, you miss one.
1: What?
5: Oh, we have an omission.
2: Can y'all say what it is?
5: No, I thought we were just supposed to do that every time she did a list now.
3: That didn't work as well as you thought it would.
2: Womp, womp, womp.
3: I think I like the idea. 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

0: You can't make it up. 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How about them Cowboys? Christmas always comes early with these dudes. They never let me down.
1: 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Losing to the Tampa Bay Bucks 24-16. There's one big takeaway.
2: What's that?
1: Where was he?
2: He was on a plane.
1: But there were other people.
2: They might have been his people, but he was on a plane.
3: Oh. Yeah. Looked like a very comfortable seat.
2: Yeah, it was not commercial.
1: Oh, it wasn't?
2: No.
1: Oh, I was hoping
2: no,
1: it was.
2: No, no, no. That was not a commercial plane. That was a PJ. He had his pajamas on.
3: Yes.
2: Yeah. That was not an.
1: Good. I would have been disappointed in Stephen A. if he was on a regular plane like the rest of us.
2: Nah.
1: But you know what? He is so right about this. He always says that. They're always going to let you down. And he sticks to that, and he's properly complimentary of them when there's something to compliment, but he always does the add-on, and he's 1,000% right. Just wait. Give it time. It's going to fall down. Whatever comes up must go down, or whatever that saying is.
3: Yeah.
1: That's what he says about the Cowboys, and he's always right. You can't fight him off on that. Has he been wrong in the last 30-some-odd years?
3: No.
1: Of a what goes up must come down angle with the Cowboys?
3: Nope.
4: What can go wrong will go wrong.
1: He's 1,000% right.
5: Let's say 1,000.
1: 1,000% right. 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
3: soccer.
1: His kids. Soccer, he does it all. Dan Orlovsky, ESPN. NFL analyst. Dan.
6: I like you.
1: Do you like me? Was the Dallas Cowboys loss embarrassing last night?
6: Yeah, of course it was.
4: exactly.
6: Yeah. Real talk. So I'm going to put you guys on the spot.
1: Go ahead.
6: I'm hoping this plays well. If it doesn't, there's no bad thing. But if I asked any of the three of you, he would know the answer because ex-athlete, dive into it type stuff. If you were a team and you were getting ready to play a Todd Bowles coached defense, what's the number one thing that you have to be ready for?
1: Blitz.
6: Okay.
1: Yeah. Am I right or not?
6: Yes. And you're sitting here talking to radio on Monday through Friday morning, and the Cowboys were not ready for that. I don't understand. If you want to watch a team and go, I want it to look like we were completely unprepared for a specific opponent, like a very specific

0: opponent. Anybody on the planet would tell you, you got to be ready for blitz when you play Tampa. And they were so unprepared, both in the run and the pass. Dak looked unsettled all night, but I do believe it's specifically to that, not being ready for the blitz. And then defensively, their run defense is so nosy. Meaning, like, they're, and CeCe knows better than I, they're constantly looking in the wrong areas on basic stuff. Blown coverages again, bad tackling again. We're going to break it down. Dude, the effort by Quinnen,
1: preach,
0: Rashawn Gary, and Kenny Clark on the 72-yarder to start the second half is jarring. It's jarring. So, yeah.
1: What did you make of the plan that Zach Robinson and Ty Bowles put together for Jalen Daniels making his second start?
0: Yeah, I thought it was really impressive. One, you know, they didn't design his legs, but I think that they encouraged it at times. I thought he played really well, like giving credit to like just how he operated. His legs, obviously, big deal. Cowboys penalties certainly were part of it. Getting the ball out to try to create some motion, space, completions. The run, obviously, Bucky was fantastic. And so, yeah, it was a game plan that didn't treat him as a undrafted rookie, but didn't treat him as a 10-year vet. You know, it was, let's not ask him to go win the game.
2: So, Dan, before the game yesterday, we were like, man, the Dallas Cowboys, if you look at that division, the NFC East, they might have a clear path to get atop the division. But now looking at the teams, the Giants are surprising, but Jackson Dart is out for the season. The Eagles banged up. The offensive line is a mess. Mm-hmm. The offense not really finding their way. The Cowboys up and down. The Commanders, even with Jaden Daniels coming back, they're banged up too. We don't know if we believe in them. Which team do you like in the NFC East, if any?
0: Right now, I would tell you, they all have their flaws and warts. The Giants are really fun right now. They are. They're young players, neighbors, Fields, likely are playing good. Jameis is going to have a game when he's going to throw for 350 and two touchdowns. He's going to have a game when he throws for a buck 72 picks. So how does that wave kind of get ridden? I think Arvell Reese looks great. And so you sit there and go like, there's a lot about the Giants I like. The sneaky team, I guess, would be probably Washington to me. Washington quietly has defensively played very good over the last 3 weeks. Styles looks great. Luvu's outstanding. Chaseon looks great. Amik Robertson has been as good a corner as there is in the division. With Jaden coming back, it's like, how much did he learn running this new offense watching Marcus Mariota? I do think it's just interesting to pay attention to, because if he plays at a high clip, just because of the way the defense is playing, like, I'm not writing off Washington just yet. I'm not. Mainly because how the defense has improved.
3: Dan, I want to go back to something you said. I've never heard a football team be described as nosy.
0: Yeah.
3: You described the Cowboys as. Can you go further on what nosy means?
0: So, for people who are watching and people who aren't, so we are in a half circle, four of us. Mm-hmm. And when it comes to defense, and this guy can speak to it far greater than I, every space between us is a gap, right? There's a gap there, there's a gap there, there's a gap there. We all have a responsibility. When we stop the running game, we have a responsibility to defend that gap. Mm-hmm. When I get nosy and try to pay attention to your gap, then I create a vacancy somewhere else. Or when CeCe starts to pay attention to Small's gap, there's a vacancy. And so when these linebackers are supposed to be responsible for an area and they start to get nosy and their eyes take them to like, what's over there? All of a sudden there's a weakness. And that's what happened last night, multiple times. And so the nosiness of what's going on? Nope. You're dead.
3: So it's not actually a football term. It's like, if Michelle and Chris are having a conversation, I'm not involved and I'm like listening in.
0: Yeah.
3: Then if somebody's trying to talk to me, I don't hear them.
0: You're not paying attention to the most important stuff, correct?
3: Wow. Very interesting.
1: Dan, it sounds like Sean Payton's going to wrangle back the play-calling responsibilities from Davis Webb. What are you expecting to see from this Broncos offense as a result?
0: Yeah, they got to start faster. I mean, they score the same amount of points as the Chargers right now on offense. They have the same amount of yards right now as the team that was 0-4 and beat the Cowboys last night.
1: It's the worst first-half offense in the league.
0: Correct. So start faster. There is no marriage right now between our run and our play action. We are just calling plays in Denver. They're good plays, but there's no tie to them. So there has to be a more consistent this could be run or this could be pass. The screen game has to get better. They have to get way more vertical as an offense. They play way too much on the outside, way too much on the perimeter right now. And the reality, CC, is like this is a big year for everything attached to that team. I had the one seed of last year. This was their Super Bowl run type of window. It's year three for Bo Nix. We all know that year three is a big thing when it comes to determining, are we going to pay you? Are we going to pick up your fifth-year option? Are you the future guy or not? Are we giving you the best chance to make that real evaluation without Sean Payton as the play caller? And so this is a far too individually talented offense to be scoring 18 points a game.
2: We have a good one on Monday Night Football, Dan. Buffalo at L.A. at the Rams. Ooh. Which former MVP do you think is going to have a better rest of the season, Josh Allen or Matthew Stafford?
0: Man, I don't like that question. I mean, I think they're both going to play well the rest of the year, Smalls. I would tell you, I don't think either of them has played well so far. Mm-hmm. There's been moments when they have. Matthew's been way too careless with the football. Way too careless with the football. Josh's eyes are all over the place right now. And so those are the two areas, or that's the area that each of them has to clean it up and pick it up. I would tell you Matthew because the offensive line's still very good and he's done it without Puka for a couple games, mm-hmm. And without some of the tight ends. So I still think they'll both play well, but they both have not played well enough.
3: We're talking with Dan Orlowski, ESPN NFL analyst, who'll be there Monday Night Football, Monday Night Countdown, of course, with the Bills and the Rams on ESPN. Quarterback play under center. Mm-hmm. Spent a lot of time on it this week. Why? Mm-hmm.
0: We started that conversation on live like 2 or 3 years ago of like, hey, we've got to get back to this from a football perspective because defenses aren't paying attention to things and the gun as much. We've gone as a league to most teams. So 50% of the snaps right now are getting taken from underneath center, which is double what it was 2 years ago. And so then the counter from a defense is, well, we have to, on first and second down, blitz you from the inside mm-hmm. part of the defense, right? So these blitzing linebackers, Tampa Bay did it a ton last night. And so that's their counter because they do it, one, quarterback is under center, we're going to blitz you. Maybe the running back has the inside linebacker protection, so that automatically just creates a problem. Does the back pick him up? Is he good enough? Is he meeting him 4 yards in the backfield? And so I just think it's like, I love finding out what's going on in the NFL. Like, what are the trends of the NFL? Because it makes me believe in teams long-term, even though the record may not be good enough. And it makes me not believe in teams long-term, even though the record is good enough. And so it just gets me a better feel for like who I can truly bank on as the season goes on.
3: One quick last thing for me. Off of last night. If I gave you the choice the next 3 years, you could have Jalen Daniels at $3 million total. Or Baker Mayfield at $165 million.
0: Oh, stop it. Stop it.
3: Answer the question.
0: Stop it. Baker Mayfield.
3: Okay.
0: The only thing I would say about Baker, mm-hmm. he's got to learn how to protect himself far better. Baker plays stylistically like Josh Allen, but he's built like Doug Flutie in a way. So it's like, dude, you can't continue to take the beating by your own accord.
3: Dan Orlowski, you'll see him on Get Up, 8 a.m. Eastern time. First take at 10 a.m. Eastern, NFL Live, Monday Night Countdown. He's walking out. He's walking out at that question. Or maybe he's going to Midas right now.
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0: I'm over it. Ugh. With Pat the producer.
1: I like the smell of coffee more than I like the taste of it. Or the idea of like going to a coffee shop and being one of those people. Have you guys heard of rage rooms? Can't figure out if they're super cool or super lame.
2: I'll go to a rage room with you.
3: I want to go to a rage room with Evan.
2: Why don't we all go?
3: Why? Because I want to take out my rage on Evan.
4: No, are you the same fandom soccer-wise as the rest of your family?
5: No.
4: See?
5: Yeah.
4: Nope. Great take.
6: Ugh. I'm over it. I'm sick and tired and over it.
1: Get a life.
7: Yes, each and every day at this time, our producer, Pat Costello, gives us items in around sports entertainment, his life that he is over. Pat.
1: I think that Jalen Hurts deserves a pass if the Eagles get lit up in London.
7: I like this. Keep going.
1: They got guys in their lineup I've never even heard of. I don't know who half the people are that are playing for the Eagles, and they're basically playing a team who's playing a home game. The Jaguars play in London all the time, or overseas at least all the time. If they lose and it looks bad for Jalen, he's going to get destroyed because that's just the nature of things with Jalen Hurts, apparently. But he doesn't deserve it. I think he deserves a pass.
7: Well, do we think he's going to get one? I guess the answer is no. Do we think that Pat is right relative to accomplished quarterback, depleted team, potential loss? Does he deserve a pass?
3: No, he's getting paid $50 million a year.
7: Pat?
3: He's going to get criticism.
1: They got guys who are starting who never even expected to be at the top of a depth chart. Let's be honest here.
3: You talking about guys on the offensive line? Yeah, that's bad.
1: I don't think Will Shipley was ever like, I'm going to be a first-string running back one day.
7: You know, I liked Damian Pierce with the Texans, and they just brought him in as a running back.
3: He's a hard-nosed runner. Yeah.
7: So he could be decent, I guess, for them.
1: See, yeah, that was so convincing right there, Ev. You convinced me.
3: But here's the thing, though, Pat. They pay you the money because they believe that you can elevate everybody around you.
2: Yeah.
3: That's what the check is for. So that's where the criticism would be fair toward Jalen Hurts. Now, I think people take it a little too far in questioning the caliber of quarterback that he is, because I think it'd be hard, as you mentioned, for any quarterback to do that. But the hope would be that when everything else is going wrong, your quarterback would be the stabilizing force. And if it's not going to be Jalen Hurts as a part of the solution to the problems for the Eagles, then what is going to be the solution?
1: Yeah, but it was already kind of rough when they had their quote unquote best offensive line, and this is so far from that.
2: Okay, so if you're not going to direct your ire at Jalen Hurts, who's going to get it then? Because if they get lit up, you're going to tell me that Philly fans are just going to be like, oh, shucks. Look at the circumstances of the team. Look at the O-line. They're going to want to be angry at somebody or something. So if it's not Jalen Hurts, where are you going to direct your ire?
1: Nick Sirianni.
2: So the injuries are his fault?
1: Yeah, we'll just blame him anyway. It's just the easiest one.
7: So, Pat,
1: Kansas's been doing it all year anyway.
2: But
3: here's the thing, though, Pat. I'm in the minority. I don't know that people want to go to that place of blaming Nick Sirianni.
1: Did you see that video that went viral of all the Eagles fans who were hammered walking out of the stadium after the Rams lost?
2: What are they doing? Eating meatball subs?
1: Yeah, all they were doing was destroying Nick Sirianni.
7: I would say that I'm a Jalen Hurts.
2: Crushed him.
3: You were part of the crew?
2: No, I was already long gone.
3: Smalls was leading the charge. Smalls recorded the video.
2: Like the mean girl's mom in the back, like shooting the video.
7: I would say I'm a Jalen Hurts super fan, and I'm not giving him a pass. And I'll tell you why. These are the moments that I'm expecting him to step up and be the reason why. This is why I picked him for MVP, because I thought he could break that narrative of, oh, he can't do this. So I got to be fair on that and say that I would probably be a little bit critical of him on Monday.
3: I'm going to be honest. The Jaguars are 7.5-point favorites. I love the Eagles getting 7.5 points.
2: Really?
3: Love it. Don't like it? Love it. Love it.
1: I'm making a prediction. I think we're 2 weeks away from Canty fully turning on Jalen Hurts.
3: I'm not going to turn on Jalen Hurts.
1: 2 weeks. That's what I'm giving.
3: I'm not going to turn on Jalen Hurts, bro. Not going to do it.
1: We'll see.
3: Trust me, I'm not going to do it. They ain't going to make another commercial about me.
1: Maybe 3 weeks.
3: Not going to happen. No.
2: Lesson learned.
3: Nah, I'm good on that one.
8: You guys just wait until you see the Jalen Hurts to Johnny Munt combo.
3: But see, here's why you're wrong, though, Pat. Pat.
8: Exactly.
3: Here's why you're wrong.
7: Who is that for real?
8: He's the starting tight end this week.
1: This is my point.
8: Johnny Munt.
3: Hold on. Here's why you're wrong, Pat. Because there's already somebody built in for me to blame that's not Jalen Hurts. You already know who my scapegoat is.
1: Yeah.
3: No matter how bad Jalen Hurts plays, I'm going to throw Nick Sirianni under the bus, and I'm going to put that sucker in reverse and back over him.
1: You fired him like the week after they won the Super Bowl.
3: Exactly.
1: So
3: you know what I'm going to do. So you know I'm not going to turn on Hurts.
7: Do you know that this is Johnny Munt's ninth season in the NFL?
5: Former Jaguar. Rivalry game.
3: Career. That's a good amount of fame.
1: The Munt Bowl.
3: That's a good amount of fame.
5: What do you mean?
3: I've been in the league 9 years. You don't really know me, but I've been stacking checks.
5: Seriously?
3: It's a good amount of fame.
2: Who is That's he? A great place to
3: That's
2: be.
3: That's what I'm telling you.
5: Next one, Pat.
1: I don't think I eat enough ramen.
2: Oh.
1: I like ramen. I know I'm a huge soup guy, and ramen's soup adjacent. And I don't think I eat enough of it. It's such a great dish, and there are so many places that offer it now. And I just never take the time. It's a miss by me, I feel like.
5: What do you like in it? Because there's all kinds of different versions of it, obviously.
1: Pork, usually.
5: Do you like the egg in it?
1: Oh, no, I'm not an egg guy. I don't like eggs at all.
5: Hmm. What are you looking at me like that for, Smalls?
3: I was waiting to hear your ramen order.
2: Yeah, I thought you had a ramen too.
3: Yeah, because you're asking him what his ramen order is.
2: I'm trying to take notes on what Evan Cohen's ramen is.
7: See, when I think ramen, I think college ramen noodles is what
2: No, instant ramen. No, we're talking legit ramen.
3: We're talking legit.
7: Right, there's all kinds of new ramen places that's like hit over the last decade.
3: Yeah.
7: But I just like noodles and sauce. When they put the egg in there, they put all the vegetables in there, like that's, I'm out on
3: it.
2: No, you're talking broth. If we're talking ramen.
8: You guys like pho?
2: Not sauce.
7: Is it pho or pho?
8: Pho.
7: Pho.
2: Pho? It's pho. And but yes, I do. It's very good.
8: P-H-O. Pho.
7: Pho.
2: Love pho.
8: I love pho.
1: I'm also a big pho bao guy.
3: For you.
7: Huh?
2: You're a big what guy?
1: Love bao.
8: Bao buns.
2: A good bao bun?
3: Oh, bao buns are great.
2: Little pillow.
7: I did not.
3: They're so good. They're little
1: soup dumplings.
3: So tasty.
2: Little pillow bun.
3: Yeah.
1: I'm hungry.
7: I didn't know what he just said. Okay, we're on Sportsmanlike, presented by Progressive Insurance.
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22: Pat, you would take money from a homeless person?
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22: Around the room, would you take the money if a homeless person came up to you and said, you need this more than I do?
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22: We are unsportsmanlike here on ESPN.
3: Put this on
22: Radio.
3: The defense, dog.
22: Seriously. Here's a couple of bucks. 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Yeah, the Dallas Cowboys last night, 24-16 losers to the Tampa Bay Buccaneers. Was Derek Brooks playing? I didn't see him. Was Warren Sapp playing?
3: No.
22: Was Brady playing?
3: No.
22: Was Gronk playing?
2: No.
22: No, but Jalen Daniels was undrafted rookie free agent out of Kansas who was very good for them last night, as was Bucky Irving.
3: He looked like Warwick Dunn yesterday.
22: Yes, it was Warwick Dunn playing. Was Keyshawn playing? Who was playing for them? Rashawn Lynch playing. I mean, it's unbelievable what happened last night because we all just assumed, oh, the Cowboys, you know, they're 2-2. Division is kind of falling apart. Eagles on the hot mess list this week with all of the defections across the offensive line. One, because of real life issues, obviously, with Lane Johnson retirement. And, of course, best wishes with him. But period, next sentence, it does leave a football-related hole.
3: Yep.
22: Who cares if you're him? You get your life in order. It doesn't matter, right? And then they traded an offensive lineman, Cam Jurgens, to the Ravens this week. They seem to be a little bit messy. The Giants are without their starting quarterback in Jackson Dart. Jameis has done a good job. They're 3-1. And the Commanders are 1-3. They're getting Jaden Daniels back. So you would have thought this is the you better win tonight game, as we discussed yesterday. Go back on the podcast. Well, they didn't win. And they lost 24-16.
3: Yeah.
22: And Gotti, Irv, John, I don't know what it was last night. Greatest there is, or greatest offense there. What is it?
2: Greatest offense there is.
22: No, it's not. It's not the greatest. It wasn't even the greatest offense in that game last night. And now the Cowboys lose to a team that had their head coach on the hot seat. Their quarterback is injured. Undrafted rookie free agent. CeCe, I have not seen you this frustrated around a football performance in a long time by a team. Why?
3: Yeah, because here's the thing. The X's and O's are a part of it. The talent is a part of it. But then also have the effort. And that's not the thing that you should have to coach at this level. But if you go back and look at that tape and some of the explosive runs, the explosive plays that the Bucs were able to generate last night, a lot of it came down to the Cowboys not giving the requisite effort that it takes in order to have a successful snap, to have a successful play, offense, defense, and special teams. That's an embarrassment. If you're Brian Schottenheimer, that's on your resume. The tape is your resume. It's an embarrassment for the coaches and for the players. And as I was told a long time ago, either you're coaching it or you're letting it happen. This falls at the feet of Brian Schottenheimer. There's also some blame to be had for defensive coordinator Christian Parker, too.
22: I have a question.
3: Shoot.
22: 11 years in the league. You won a Super Bowl.
3: Yep.
22: Every team you were active for that those 11
3: years. Yeah, yeah.
22: That setup is important for this. Were you ever on a team where there was such a lack of effort where it had to be addressed?
3: Yes.
2: Oh, really?
3: Yeah.
22: Tell us.
3: Yeah, I mean, listen, there are call-outs that happen all the time. Most of them private, sometimes public. When I played for Bill Parcells, he had no problem putting your name in the media if it wasn't what he was expecting from you. Mm. But that would be his way of motivating the player and getting the appropriate response the following week in an effort to help team success. You don't see that as often. You certainly don't see that with this regime for the Dallas Cowboys. But I thought Jerry Jones and what he said post-game was telling when he called out his defensive tackle specifically and saying, I didn't think that the Tampa Bay Buccaneers could run the ball in between the tackles. We thought that they were going to run on the edges. I did not think they were going to run in the middle, and yet they did. The Bucs ran for 240 yards last night. 165 of those yards were before first contact, which means your guys are getting mauled off the ball. That is completely unacceptable. So, yeah, I think there is – I think this is a look-in-the-mirror moment. The Cowboys have to do some soul-searching. But I will also say this. The Philadelphia Eagles are in disarray. The Commanders have issues. They've given up 60 points defensively over the last 2 weeks. That's a problem. And then, of course, the New York Giants are on their backup quarterback. Mm-hmm. And Jameis Winston is known to keep both teams in the game every single time he starts a game.
2: Yeah, the clock is ticking on that one.
3: So, and they traded for J.J. McCarthy. So, like, as bad as last night was for the Dallas Cowboys, they are still very much so in this thing to win the division and get to the postseason.
2: Okay. But with everything you just outlined, the division seemingly opening up for them, in a season in which they had the hype machine churning, Dak says that this is going to be Gotti, the greatest offense there is. Brian Schottenheimer says the Super Bowl is February 14th, 2027. We plan on being there. CeeDee Lamb says that he and George Pickens can be the best ever when it comes to all-time wide receiver duels. Von Miller's telling us he's the best teammate that ever played in the NFL. Jerry Jones says, you don't expect us to be a contender in the Super Bowl. You don't? Why would you? I like that. Then he tells us there's nothing more dangerous than an old man with money. After all of the hype that they provided for themselves in a season in which the division is wilting around them, if they don't win the division, if they don't go to the playoffs, how big of a failure is this?
3: It's a massive failure. And I don't know how Jerry Jones can stay the course with this group. Like,
22: define this group. What does that mean when you say this?
3: Well, I'm talking
22: group.
3: About with Quinnen Williams, Kenny Clark, Rashawn Gary, Deron Bland, CeeDee Lamb, George Pickens. Listen, I think it would be on the board. If they don't win the division this year, that the majority, if not all of those guys, are gone next year.
2: Wow.
3: I think that is completely on the board. There's no way you can invest these types of resources, mortgage future draft capital, in order to get these results. The division is there for the taking. If you can't seize the moment now in this season, what makes you think you ever will? And, oh, by the way, two names that I didn't mention, Brian Schottenheimer and Christian Parker, their ass is probably out of there too. If you can't win the division this year, there have to be wholesale changes in Dallas. And I know it sounds overly dramatic, but just think about where this team is. Think about where this division is. The Dallas Cowboys have the least amount of excuses as to why they can't win the division relative to any other team in the NFC East. If you can't get it done in a season where you have self-proclaimed championship expectations, then I think it is on the table for Jerry Jones to push the reset on this entire thing.
22: One name was not mentioned. What about the quarterback?
3: How are you going to get rid of the quarterback? Have you seen the structure of that contract? How are you going to get rid of him?
22: I'm not saying you should. I'm asking, do you believe that it's time if they don't win the division this year?
3: They quite literally can't get rid of him. Like they can't. I mean, if they, what do you want to try to trade him? It's an $86 million dead cap hit.
22: We've seen it happen. Russell Wilson, Broncos. Tua, Dolphins.
2: But those situations were much more dire.
3: Yeah, but Dak Prescott is actually a good player, though.
22: He's a great player.
3: Tua was garbage juice.
22: Yeah, he was stinky. I know.
2: Russ was not good.
22: I understand.
3: Russ was terrible.
22: But I believe that when people hear you say they need to have a complete reset.
3: Yes.
22: The first person they're always going to think about is the quarterback position.
2: Oh, see, I thought head coach. When he says complete reset, and you're coming off of an offseason where I just looked up the quote, Dak Prescott said, "This is as urgent as I've ever felt, Jerry. As urgent as he's ever felt, Jerry." You don't think that that's where we should go, head coach?
22: I think
2: not quarterback.
22: But I almost think Smalls. I kind of think that's obvious, isn't it? Like this guy, Brian Schottenheimer seems like a really good guy. Brian Schottenheimer. Yeah. No one's saying he's a bad football coach in terms of his overall knowledge, but he was an assistant for what, 30 years, with a name that people are familiar with, and everyone passed him over countless times to be a head coach. Which I'm not suggesting is right nor wrong. I'm just factually pointing out. He has never been a head coach at any level for however we can check how many years he's been an assistant, college and pro. Okay. He then gets a head coaching gig. And in his first year, they win 7 games. And in that offseason, he's talking about being in the Super Bowl the next year with no addition or additions that you would sit there and say, boy, everything now is going to be different because that guy's there. They didn't get Kenneth Walker, they didn't get Derrick Henry, right?
2: Right.
22: I'm not saying that they needed that. What I'm saying is they didn't get anyone that you like, short thing. They didn't get Von Miller in his prime. They got Von Miller this year. What was so different about this team? They got Rashawn Gary, who Packers fans were dying to get rid of.
2: Yeah.
22: I mean, you and your fellow Packers fans were supportive of the team cutting him. And then when you got a fourth, you're like, oh my God, somebody gave us something for him?
2: Yeah, exactly.
22: And who are the effort guys last night? The two guys the Packers, you know, got rid of in Rashawn Gary and Kenny Clark. You've got a guy that everyone says is going to be the steal of the draft, right? Caleb Downs.
3: Mm-hmm.
22: Their defense stinks.
3: It's bad. Well, and here's the problem though, Ev. The Dallas Cowboys over the next two drafts have a total of 10 picks. Now, typically teams go into a draft with 7 picks.
22: One in each round.
3: Exactly. The Dallas Cowboys over the next two drafts have a total of 10 picks. So you're talking about all of these guys that haven't played up to expectations. You're talking about Jerry Jones investing heavily in them and them not coming through when the bar to clear is so low in the division. If you don't win this year, like how are you going to get better?
22: So the other part of this, people could hear, like, listen, CeCe knows more football than anybody we've ever met in our lives. People could hear the level of intensity and concern in his voice and sit there and say, wait a minute, come on, it's week 5. Give it. Here's why it's appropriate in my mind. They've been given the biggest of all breaks, that everything around them is falling apart.
3: Right. Yes.
22: Right? So this is not one of these like, whatever, it's week 5, who cares? No. It's you can't be given more advantages than the Cowboys have been given with the people around them, Eagles, Commanders, Giants, in terms of the level of injuries that those teams have had in comparison to the level of injuries that your team has had and all of the hype and expectations. You got to stack wins now because at some point, Dallas Goedert comes back. At some point, Saquon comes back. Mm-hmm. At some point, Devontae Smith comes back. At some point, Howie Roseman figures out a way of increasing the play on that offensive line. At some point, which is this weekend, Jaden Daniels comes back. At some point, the Giants figure out exactly what is the quarterback position, whether it's Jameis handing the ball off 40 times, who cares? This is the time the stack wins and create the separation. And you lost at home to a winless team with an undrafted rookie free agent quarterback with a coach on the hot seat. But wait, there's more. Because there was a situation that happened after the game that created this one word that describes this all with the Cowboys, which we will get to coming up. We're on Sportsmanlike, presented by Progressive Insurance.
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7: 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The Bucs beat the Cowboys last night 24-16. 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You'll have a game 5 between the Guardians and the White Sox tomorrow night, 8 p.m. Eastern time as well.
8: Can I ask you a question? Okay, Was last night the best game that we've seen from a Bucs quarterback all season?
7: So you want me to just ask that question now? Because I'm ready to do it, but I was going to set up the Cowboys stuff. We can plan this on the air. I love this stuff. You know that.
8: Oh,
7: do you
8: absolutely.
7: Want me to do the big Bucks question that'll get headlines now, or do you want me to wait 5 minutes?
8: Oh, yeah. Cue the first take music. Let's go.
7: Okay.
9: Yeah, do it now. Why wait?
7: Why can't
8: cue the music.
9: Pre-take. Boom.
8: Thank you.
7: CeCe, if I gave you the choice for the next 3 years, would you rather have Jalen Daniels on a three-year, let's call it $3 million deal total, or Baker Mayfield on a three-year, $165 million deal total? Who would you rather have?
8: Oh, my gosh. I mean, based on what we've seen, small sample size this season, you have to go with Jalen Daniels, don't you? They thought enough of him to move on from Jake Browning, the proven veteran backup quarterback. He outdueled him in training camp. Jalen Daniels took the same group of guys that Baker Mayfield had and found a way to get a win on the road in a short week against the Dallas Cowboys. You feel good about what Jalen Daniels is doing. Now, did he get away with some yesterday? Absolutely. Deron Bland had a pick six hit him in his hands. But they didn't make the plays, and he did. Key situations he was able to convert. He generated some explosive plays in the passing game. Yeah, you have to like what you saw from Jalen Daniels.
7: Smallsy, you want first take music on or not?
9: No.
7: No?
9: No disrespect to Jalen Daniels, but I'm still going to go with the more proven commodity in Baker Mayfield. Do we think that Jalen Daniels can win the division twice for the Bucs?
8: Well, here's the thing. It's not just who's going to be the better quarterback. It's the quarterback production relative to the pay scale and sure. What I can do with those other resources. Because at $50 million a year, I'm paying for the worst quarterback play in the division. And I don't know that I'm going to be able to beat the Atlanta Falcons, the Carolina Panthers, or the New Orleans Saints with that. But if I'm only paying the quarterback $1 million a year over the next 3 years, well, that means I can put that money into other areas of my team. And I'm going to be formidable in that way. So I'm a big believer in when everybody in the division is doing one thing, when everybody is zigging, you zag, and you could potentially end up with the better results. So that's how I view the Baker Mayfield contract in comparison to what we saw from Jalen Daniels last night.
9: Did you cue up that question because you believe that the correct answer is Jalen Daniels?
7: No, because I don't know enough about, like, the football player, like, yet. I'm so blown away, impressed by the person. But it gets me to the place that I was at before the season. Like, oh, you and Baker and the Bucs are at odds about the contract? It's like you whisper to Jason, like, good. It's kind of great, actually. Make him play with the chip on his shoulder for a year. Draft a quarterback. Set up the process mm-hmm. of the handoff, even if it means a Baker extension at the end of the year for a year or two, or letting him walk. Because this shows you something that you didn't think you necessarily had.
8: But then there's the other question, right? Is the Baker Mayfield contract an asset or a liability? Because if Jalen Daniels comes in and does his best Dak Prescott impersonation when Dak supplanted Tony Romo, is there value in terms of being able to move Baker Mayfield? Are there other teams in the National Football League willing to trade for Baker Mayfield and pay him what you're paying him?
7: Minnesota, yesterday.
8: Yeah, but I mean, is Minnesota going to want to do that next offseason?
7: What you're laughing at that.
9: Well, I'm just wondering what the cost, like if you're willing to go there with him.
8: Yeah, that's what I'm saying. Are they going to be willing to do that next offseason? I don't know the answer to that.
10: That's a lot of money.
9: Especially if you're winning games now and you don't have that same output.
7: Baker Mayfield is a good quarterback. Smalls gave the resume in Tampa. He's been good in Tampa. Go look at his numbers, Tampa versus Cleveland. It's kind of
8: was good at a certain pay scale in Tampa.
7: Right.
8: Let's not understate that. He was good when he was making $30 million a year in Tampa. That's not what he's making anymore.
7: That's right.
11: He was also good in Cleveland. They made the playoffs.
7: A much, much better situation in Tampa than in Cleveland in terms of the noise and the drama and everything like that.
8: But he was making nothing in Cleveland.
7: Right, but numerically, Pat is correct relative to, like, it was kind of the same stint, which is weird because you don't think about it that way.
8: It was, yeah, I agree.
7: But the noise and the drama versus he exceeded expectations in Tampa. There's an argument because he was number one overall. He did not exceed expectations in Cleveland. Nonetheless, okay, so embarrassing. That is the word that I said it. You guys all said it at 6:01 a.m. Eastern time today. We said the theme of the day is going to be the word embarrassing because as Dak Prescott is leaving the field last night, he's walking in the hallway back to his locker room. As Todd Archer writes of ESPN.com, there was a third-party contractor positioned just outside the player's exit from the AT&T Stadium field that yelled embarrassing. Dak gave a look back like, are you kidding me? Like, I'm in my house and I'm getting heckled. What is happening? This is supposed to be a private area, right?
9: Not even just on the field, somebody on the sidelines. Like, this is an area where a lot of people are not allowed.
7: Correct.
9: It should be one of the safest of spaces in that stadium.
7: If there's ever a proper area to be biased in the Cowboys' favor, it is where they were physically when this happened. Right. Like, it is always a glass half full. You're the best, Dak! What? I threw two interceptions. Alex Anzalone.
9: Keep your head up. Keep your head up, Dak.
7: Exactly. Well, so that was the big theme.
9: That person did that.
7: Dak Prescott on whether or not he thinks that loss last night was embarrassing to the winless, at the time, Tampa Bay Buccaneers.
12: It's a loss we're supposed to have. Definitely supposed to have. To use the word embarrassing is tough. I feel like I'm discrediting the NFL if I use that, and particularly the Tampa Bay Bucs and a great Todd Bowles coach and defensive coach team. Guy's been a winning coach for a long time, and whether he's been a head coach or a defensive coordinator, and that's the plan, and what they did tonight is the reason for that. And so to say embarrassing, I think I'd be discrediting them, but we're definitely supposed to win this game. This is a game, you know, that was a game we're supposed to have on paper or whichever way you want to look at it. And I think Shadi said it best in the locker room. In this league, you've got to win the games you're supposed to win. And when a winless team comes into your home stadium on a Thursday night primetime game, yeah, we're supposed to win that. And so it sucks and right up there close to embarrassing, but I don't know if I would say that.
8: Okay, just to be clear about something, going back to week 10 of last year, the Tampa Bay Buccaneers have lost 11 of the 13 games that they've played.
9: Oh.
7: Wow, that doesn't seem good.
8: So they have been bad for months of football across the last two seasons.
9: Dang.
8: And they got right against you. That's the part that's embarrassing. When you provide context around just where the Bucs were at, this was a team that was reeling. They lost to the Cleveland Browns a few weeks ago. They lost at home to the Packers. You know what I mean? Like, this was a team that didn't have an identity, so to speak. And they figured it all out in your house on a short week in the second start of an undrafted rookie quarterback.
7: So
9: if that's not embarrassing, I don't know what is.
7: Well, let's hear from Brian Schottenheimer, who, to answer the question I had asked previously, he's 13 different teams. 30 years as an assistant coach before becoming a head coach with the Cowboys. Here is his reaction on hearing someone inside the stadium telling Dak that loss was embarrassing.
13: Motivating. We believe in what we're doing. We believe that we have good players, good coaches, and we believe the solution is in this room, and we're going to get back to work.
7: Solution in this room. Some may say, clean up your own house, like the former head coach of the Cowboys, Mike McCarthy, said about the Steelers. Both of you quickly.
8: Man, how them 12 wins from Mike McCarthy every year looking right now?
7: Seriously.
9: You know
7: Do
9: what?
7: They have enough in their own
9: Hold
7: house?
9: Hold on. Is it a different name on the mortgage, same mess inside?
7: Wait, say that again?
9: Because you're saying different house, coach, yeah. Same message. You change the coach, you still have issues.
7: Who owns the deed or mortgage on the house? Mm-hmm. Is that what you're asking?
9: Mm-hmm.
7: Yeah, I knew where you were going on that. And once I knew where you were going on that. Well done.
9: Thank you.
7: Coming up, the last three representatives in the Super Bowl for the NFC all have monster games this weekend. We will dive into that after CeCe tells you this from 5-Hour Energy.
8: Hey, man, I'm here to tell you about the new flavor rivalry with 5-Hour Energy. You got Jelly Donut 5-Hour Energy shots with that sweet, tangy raspberry flavor. 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Now, you know Harry Douglas from Freddie and Harry. 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
2: I turned the bag inside out so you can't see the NY logo, but there was a little thing on the strap. When I tell you, even in the rain and kind of halfway under a poncho, I didn't have one baby toe on the concrete in that parking lot before some woman was like, hey, what is this? You're repping the Giants? Who are you? You a Giants fan? And I was like, oh my God, it was free. Go Birds. Like, what do I, are you going to beat me? I'm like, what is happening? And so they were not pleased with me.
3: You brought a Giants bag to an Eagles game.
2: I didn't have another bag. What's a girl to do?
4: What? Not that.
5: That's the answer.
4: Even Tom Coughlin off the air this week, when he was in studio with us, thought you were crazy.
2: He said I was brave.
4: He's a sweet man. I think that's Coach Coughlin's way of saying you were crazy to bring a Giants bag to an Eagles game.
2: It was raining. I didn't have a clear bag. I thought it would be hidden under a poncho. Strategically, I thought I had it pretty on lock. Not the case.
4: Do me a favor.
2: Those Eagles fans, they don't miss anything.
4: Text me on Sunday.
2: No.
4: 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I must say, that was one of the funniest things I think I've ever seen you do. That was amazing. I didn't even finish the story. Text me on Sunday. No.
6: Not going to happen. No. Can't do it, dog.
4: That was great. Tremendous line by you.
2: But what were you going to set up?
4: No. I don't want to ruin it. Whatever I was going to say, a setup is not as good as what you just did. That was phenomenal by you. Okay. Last three representatives added the NFC in the Super Bowl. Last year was Seattle. Year before that, Philadelphia. Year before that, San Francisco. How about the games that each of them are playing this weekend? Now, the Niners and Seahawks are playing each other, obviously, and the Eagles are playing the Jaguars in London. Mm. The most important game for one of those three this weekend is for which team?
6: Oh, you'd have to say Seattle and San Francisco.
4: No. One of them. That's the game, obviously, but you can only say one team. This team has to win more than the other two that have been to the Super Bowl over the last 3 years, this weekend specifically.
6: Oh, the 49ers.
4: Why?
6: Well, they have to try to find a way to get back to the Super Bowl, and they're in arguably the most competitive division in all of football. So, yeah, I think it's imperative that they find a way to win this game against Seattle, and they can go up 2.5 games on every team in the division. And we all know the shortest path to being able to get into the tournament is winning your division. The best path to being able to get to the Super Bowl is by being able to have home games throughout the playoffs. San Francisco can go a long ways to accomplishing both of those by winning in week 5 up in the Pacific Northwest.
2: I'm going to roll with the Eagles on this one. Right now, we are trying to diagnose what's wrong with this team. What's wrong with this offense? Jalen Hurts. In the second half of the past 2 games, they've been outscored 31-0. Huh. Only 68 net yards passing, 172 yards of total offense. The offensive line is in shambles. The injuries are mounting. We're wondering if this is a year where they're just going to say, we're not good enough, we're punting, and we're going to gear up to be good for the future. You go and beat one of the most complete teams in the NFL in an international game. You beat Trevor Lawrence and Liam Coleman in an outfit that we thought

0: to compete for the Super Bowl in London, all of a sudden, a lot of those fears get tempered, especially when you look at their schedule coming up. After the Jags, they have the Panthers, the Cowboys, the Commanders, the Giants, the Steelers, and then the Cowboys again. Oh, and the Cardinals and the Colts after that. So potentially you shift the tide a little bit and then you have a stretch where you might be able to stack some wins.
1: Okay, so I'm confused about the question.
2: So, well, you guys,
1: you're saying what, like, who is this game more important to, for, to what end? Like, that's, I guess,
2: well,
1: that's the question.
2: So you're, no, you answered it beautifully. So your answer was a strategic question, or a strategic answer. You said, I think the Niners have to win more so than any of the other two teams that went to the Super Bowl over the last 3 years. Because if you want to get back there, the best strategy is win your division first in that kind of division. Yours, Smalls, was a statement answer of like, hey, Eagles, you want to tell everybody you're still alive? Because if the Seahawks lose this weekend, they're still alive. Mm-hmm. If the Niners lose this weekend, they're still alive.
0: Correct.
2: If the Eagles lose this weekend, people are going to think they're dead.
1: They're still alive. They're in the NFC East.
2: But, okay, that's not your answer, Smalls. Your answer is they need to win to kind of let everybody know they're still alive. If they lose, are they dead in your mind?
0: Not necessarily because of the division, but I don't have a lot of faith in them that they're going to be actual contenders. And with the schedule that I just mentioned, we'll be able to justify certain wins based on the opponent. If you beat the Jacksonville Jaguars with the way that they've been playing, that's a statement win.
1: Yeah, but they already told you that they're not really contenders, though, because they traded one of their best offensive linemen for picks.
2: I don't know that's where we all disagree on this, I think. And maybe I'm just seeing it through too much of the Patriot lens. I've seen Belichick do this countless times and still be a contender. Logan Mankins, Chandler Jones. I've seen offensive linemen, defensive linemen. I've seen him do the in-season trade because it's, I know that this guy is not going to sign with us after the season or whenever it is. I know they just signed Juergens.
1: They signed him.
2: Right. Or he may not be worth what we paid him at this point. Let's get out now before we are burnt later.
1: I think, but you're already thin at offensive line.
2: I know.
1: Landon Dickerson is on IR. Lane Johnson just retired. You're riddled with injuries up front. Like, I don't remember the specifics around the Logan Mankins trade, but I'm pretty sure that two of the best three offensive linemen on the team were still, like, they weren't already gone.
2: Understood.
1: Lost in that season.
2: Yeah. Well, I think this is what this whole thing is interesting, because the Eagles, again, are trying to prove that they're still alive, and CeCe's saying they've already told us they don't care if they're still alive, and Seattle and San Francisco is a potential NFC championship.
1: But here's why I needed clarity on the question. Why is it important? Because there's the contender conversation, but there's a bigger conversation in terms of where these franchises go directionally. And I think to Smalls' point about the Eagles playing the Jacksonville Jaguars, who are one of the hottest, if not the hottest team in the NFL mm-hmm. over the last dozen or so odd games. If Jalen Hurts goes into London as a 7.5-point underdog, according to DraftKings, and they find a way to win that game outright, then do the questions about Jalen Hurts go away? I don't think they will, mm-hmm. but it would certainly quiet a lot of the critics. Mm-hmm. But if they go out there and they get smoked, then all of a sudden you got more noise and there's going to be more chatter about what Howie Roseman is doing with those draft picks in 2028. And could he potentially use them in 2027 to get up in the draft to take Jalen Hurts' replacement like they did once upon a time for Carson Wentz when they drafted Jalen Hurts?
2: Right. So the one team that we didn't mention through all of this, I mean, the Seahawks and Niners, obviously a huge game. The Jaguars, right? Like, part of this is, could we actually see the Eagles beating the Jaguars? These two huge games we have this weekend, Eagles, Jaguars, Niners, and the Seahawks. Right now, if KC's number one in the NFL/AFC, are the Jaguars the biggest threat to the Chiefs?
1: Yeah, I would say so.
0: I would say so, too.
1: Yeah.
2: I would argue that they're playing better football than anybody right now in the NFL, but I would still take the Chiefs over them.
1: Chiefs are playing good ball, though.
2: I agree. I don't think there is a scenario where Jacksonville, and this is what's different right now about this team, in my opinion. I don't think there's a scenario where they take the field where they don't think they have the best defense that could stop any quarterback, and they don't think they have the best quarterback. I'm not suggesting they have the best quarterback because Mahomes is better than him. Josh Allen has been better than him. Lamar Jackson has been better than him. There's no doubt about any of that. They have a right to believe Trevor can outplay whoever's across from him. Mm-hmm. There's no reason to believe he can't. Doesn't mean he will every time, but it means he has the ability in terms of throwing the ball, running the ball, now decision-making, wasn't always that way, now decision-making to go toe-to-toe with whoever is across the way. And that's why you look at Jacksonville and say, why can't they do it this year? There's a couple of teams, and we talked about two of them here, San Francisco and Jacksonville, that's like, why can't they pull this off this year? What's missing outside of injuries? That, like, why couldn't they pull this off? Very impressive teams. Two great games, obviously, that we're keeping an eye on this weekend, amongst many others. But Seattle, San Francisco, and then the Jaguars and the Eagles. That's the early one in London. Coming up, a change was made that we all expected. We'll get to that next. We're on Sportsmanlike, presented by Progressive Insurance.
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2: practice squad.
1: So we keep an eye on that as to whether or not they elevate him to the active roster. They have a game this weekend against the Saints. That's a good game. Well, should be a good game. We hope it's a good game because we all thought the Saints were going to be good this year. And they have not been so far. Minnesota's undefeated, but their offense stinks. Now, speaking of stinky offense, Denver, maybe the most obvious move of all time happened yesterday. The day that Davis Webb was promoted to be the OC / play caller in Denver, we literally said, well, he's going to lose his play calling opportunity soon. And he hadn't called a play. It was the most obvious thing in the world that Sean Payton, who CC worked with in Dallas 100 years ago, was going to take back over the play calling. Why? He's one of the greatest play callers of all time, and here's what Sean Payton had to say yesterday, Broncos head coach.
3: Well, I think I'm still one of them, right? That was a good storyline for you guys. It was because I honestly felt it was going to help us. Like, I wouldn't have done that. I wouldn't have done it if I didn't think that's how unique I think he is. And, yeah, it was because I honestly thought standing back as the head coach, it would help us. Mm.
2: Well, yeah, I thought that was a part of the strategy for Sean, too. Like, right, being able to take a macro view of the team and not be so hyper-focused on play calling, play designing, sequencing, all of those things that happen with the game day operation. How many times do we see a head coach that's responsible for calling plays on one side of the ball miss when it comes to game management scenarios? So I could understand that, especially when Sean views his team as having championship aspirations. Also, what Coach Coughlin told us earlier this week makes a lot of sense, too, right? You give Davis Webb the play-calling responsibilities because you want to hang on to Davis Webb, the offensive mind. You want to continue to keep him in the building.
4: Yeah.
2: And I'm a firm believer that you're only as good as the people that you surround yourself with. Iron sharpens iron. So Sean recognizing the value of having Davis Webb, if he has to delegate play-calling responsibilities to keep a coach like that, then so be it. I think it got to a point now, though, with how bad they've been, and it's the worst first half offense in the NFL. They averaged 3 points per game in the first half. They had to make a change because when you look at the upcoming schedule, you know the teams that you're going to be competing against, you're going to have to get out to faster starts.
4: Mm-hmm. Yeah, so you said with aspirations to compete for a championship, do we all believe that the Broncos are in their window to win a Super Bowl?
2: Yes.
4: Okay. So in order to keep smart people in the building and or potentially take some things off of your plate, Sean Payton tries to delegate play calling responsibilities elsewhere. But you have to have a sense of urgency if you think you are in your window to win, especially with the Chiefs in your division looking like the Chiefs of old and the Raiders maybe not being something that you can move past or at least dismiss.
2: You can't pencil in 2 wins
4: Correct.
2: Against the Raiders.
4: Thank
2: anymore.
4: You. No. That's a better way to phrase that. You're looking at the results. You're saying, okay, we're 27th in scoring. We're 27th in total yards per game. We're 29th in rushing yards per game and 20th in passing yards per game. Bo Nix is 22nd in QBR and 27th in average air yards per attempt. Excuse me. So you're in the bottom of the league in all of these different offensive categories. If you're Sean Payton and you know that you can step in and help the situation almost immediately because of the wealth of knowledge you have and the expertise that you have, you've got to do it. This is not the time to experiment if you think that this team is in their window to win. And what do you always say? When it comes to play calling, it's more art than science. The person calling the plays can have the same paintbrushes and the same colors. That doesn't mean they can paint the same picture. And you have to have a sense of urgency if you're the Denver Broncos that you need to get the picture looking right while you can.
1: Yeah, I think we're letting Sean Payton off the hook a little bit on this.
4: Why?
1: If I take everything on our desk and I throw it on the floor and it's a mess, and then I'm the one to clean it up, do I get credit for the cleanup?
4: Yeah, because if not, you could just let it fester.
1: Okay. Fair. There's an issue that has been created that he created. He wanted to keep somebody in the building. He gave them something he didn't want to give them, not because of the person, but because he knows how good he is at it. He created an issue that didn't need to be there to prevent a coach from going somewhere else. Inevitably, at the end of the year, the coach is going to go somewhere else. There's no way he stays past this year. Why would he? He's had play calling stripped.
2: Is he going to go somewhere else?
1: I would assume he's going to go somewhere else. I would assume he's going to go somewhere else.
2: I mean, you don't know that.
1: I will bet a dollar on that.
2: Well, my point is you don't know that, and you don't know what Sean Payton thought the team needed.
1: Well, now we know they need him. And sure. We've always known they need him because he's one of the highest paid coaches in the league for a reason, because he's damn good at what he does. And what he does is manage the entire team, but also call plays. He's a dual threat head coach, in essence, if you want to look at it that way. And for four games, it was unnecessary to have someone else call the plays just to prevent them from going somewhere else.
2: But I don't know if that's the sole reason why Sean Payton did it. I don't think it was.
1: Well,
2: I think that's also a part of the math.
1: But if it's not, he didn't let it be enough of a sample size to see if it'll work.
2: Well, you just said it's a state of emergency, so it can't happen.
1: I didn't say that.
2: Well, you said it was a state of emergency.
4: I didn't say those words, but I look at the numbers, and I said you should have a sense of urgency.
2: Somebody said urgency or emergency.
4: I said you should have a sense of urgency.
2: Okay, so if you got a sense of urgency, and through four games, seeing what the Chiefs are and seeing what the Raiders are, I can understand him saying, you know what, now is the time to make the change while we still have enough of a season, enough of a runway to get things fixed.
1: Oh, I'm not saying he did anything wrong now. I'm saying he did it wrong before the season.
2: But how do you know that Davis Webb can't do the job if you don't give him an opportunity?
4: 1,000%. What if he was awesome?
2: You have no idea.
4: What if he was awesome?
1: There was no way he was going to be awesome.
2: How do you know that, though?
1: Because awesome was never going to be good enough for Sean Payton, because Sean Payton is
4: But it doesn't
1: awesome.
4: Have to be this bad. They're the bottom of the league in almost every single offensive category.
2: If Sean Payton thought enough of him to want to keep him around and was willing to delegate play calling responsibilities, how can you be so sure that it was never going to be good?
1: Yeah.
4: If one of the greatest offensive minds and play callers in the history of this league thought enough of him to give him that responsibility, you don't think it was worth a try? I'm going to give him credit here because
2: I
4: think
2: with that.
4: A lot of times people in positions of power are afraid to admit that they were wrong. They're afraid to say, hey, this one was on me, my bad. So I actually give Sean Payton credit for trying something, for looking at the results and having the sense of urgency to stop it when it is trending this way and try to turn things around for that unit.
1: Yeah, I believe that Sean Payton did not think it was the right time to have someone else call plays. It was the only way to keep a guy. That's not a reason to give someone else play calling. If Davis Webb had no offers this offseason.
2: How do you know that, though?
1: Okay, let me ask you. I'll do it in question form. If Davis Webb had no offers this offseason from another team, would he be the play caller this year?
2: I don't know.
1: What's your gut feeling?
2: I have no idea. But that's the thing. I do not know. I do not know. Right? There's another big change in play callers. D'Amico Ryan is taking over calling plays for the Houston Texans defense. Guess what? Matt Burke was the play caller last year for the Houston Texans defense, and they were the best defense in football.
1: Mm-hmm.
2: Well, do you think D'Amico Ryan doesn't think that the guy is not good at doing the job? No, but D'Amico Ryan recognizes that it is a state of urgency given where the team is at, and they're making a change. I think Sean is doing the same thing.
1: I think he's doing the right thing.
5: Can I say something surprising? Evan's right. Sean Payton lit his own house on fire and then put it out and was like, I'm a hero, right, guys? I put the fire out. You didn't need to start the fire. You didn't need to do any of this. I think that's the point.
1: Why did you do any of this? Let him go if he's getting a great opportunity and you're so good, which he is, that you can do it yourself. Sean Payton's amazing at this.
2: If Sean didn't think that Davis Webb would do a good job, he wouldn't have given Davis Webb the opportunity to call plays, period. If he did not think he could do the job,
5: then why is he pulling the plug so fast?
2: Because, obviously, they need to be better on offense. It's the worst first-half offense in the league. They can't keep putting themselves up against it and think they're going to dig out of that hole.
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0: Evan Canty and Michelle are unsportsmanlike.
15: Blake blocks it too. Carr. Oh, he got him to jump.
2: Got him to jump. Oh,
15: free
2: my
15: play.
2: God.
15: Carr has a free play. Flags on the field. Carr rolling left. Now back to his right at the 10. He can tuck it and run. Carr for the end zone. He dives and scores. Touchdown. No. CJ Carr does it!
1: Notre Dame Radio Network. Fighting Irish off to one hell of a start, obviously, in college football. They are yet to lose a game. They are 5-0 so far this season. They won at North Carolina. They last game, they have Stanford at home in their next game tomorrow, 3:30 p.m. Eastern time, along with Michelle Smallman, Chris Canty, Evan Cohen with you. We are going to have Boubacar Traore from Notre Dame in a second here, defensive lineman. And this is a team now, CC, that... you can't overlook Stanford, even though you got number 8 BYU, you got Miami, number 4 on the horizon. This is where it gets tricky, obviously, moving forward in college football.
2: Yeah, but you saw how dominant that performance Notre Dame had over UNC was. So, I mean, I know you've realized what kind of team this is. And what's surprising is how they've stepped up defensively, right? We knew they had some really good pieces on that side of the ball. We know about Leonard Moore, who's essentially a lock to be a top 5 pick. But we didn't know how dominant this defense was going to end up being. You couple that with the way that C.J. Carr is balling out, and it has the makings of a team that is and should be considered one of the front runners for contending for a national title.
1: Well, Boubacar Traore is here. He joins us on Unsportsmanlike, defensive lineman, Notre Dame. All right, first question. Do you have to watch Rudy before you go to Notre Dame, or is it while you're there? Like, when do you actually have to watch the movie Rudy? Go ahead on that. It's a very important question.
16: I feel like, yeah, before you go to Notre Dame. I mean, the movie's such a great movie. It shows you what Notre Dame's all about, so I say before you go to Notre Dame is when you should watch Rudy.
1: When you say it shows you what it's all about, that's a fascinating answer you just gave. Is it, in your mind, like if somebody, a high school recruit, were to watch it, does it feel like your experience is obviously not the player? I'm saying the environment around there, like it's depicted properly?
16: Yeah, for sure. I mean, the people around, I mean, it's just a great place. I mean, you kind of could see throughout the movie how special the place is just by the people you run into and the coaches and just the people outside of the football organization. I mean, it's just a place like no other.
2: So go back to the game against Notre Dame. I mean, the game against North Carolina, you guys have a dominant performance. What did you see in your individual matchup to make you think that you could dominate in the way that you did?
16: Just kind of studying film all week, studying my opponent. That's kind of what I've been doing since I've gotten here. I mean, just always watching film on who I'm going up against, seeing what they kind of do throughout the games, because sometimes some people change up their movements and their kind of like tactics to try to beat me. So I kind of just like kind of studied throughout the whole week, and I feel like that's what's been helping me throughout the whole season.
4: Your team's off to a great start, Boubacar. You're sitting there number 3 in the rankings, only Georgia and Texas above you. I'm sure you think that you have the best team in the country. Make your case. Why is Notre Dame the best team in college football right now?
16: I mean, we play for each other. Kind of like what Freeman kind of says, we kind of try not to pay attention to all that because that can kind of get us distracted from the main goal and who we have during this week, because we kind of play like 1-0 every week. So we kind of don't try to think about the rankings. We kind of just think about the opponent that we have and just kind of reaching team glory that week. So, yeah.
1: When you initially got to Notre Dame and you had your first impressions of Marcus Freeman, what were they then versus what are they now?
16: They're the same. I'm players coach. As soon as I met him, you kind of like felt like how, like kind of just how he approaches everything and how he approaches preparing every week and just preparing his players to eventually like perform on Saturday. And kind of the same thing that I thought before of him, I think the same. Like, he's a players coach. You go to his office anytime to talk to him about anything, not even just football. So kind of that.
2: Boubacar, in this era of NIL and transfer portal, you spent 4 years at Notre Dame. How is your experience different than most others right now being with one team?
16: I mean, it's been special. I mean, this place is just what it's advertised. Just the people, the coaches, the program. I mean, I never really thought for one second to leave. The football team has just always been great to me. The people in the facilities has always been great to me. So that's never really came to mind to transfer or anything like that. So, yeah.
4: And why would you want to leave if you love the place, you love the coaches, and you have an opportunity to win? I know at the end of last season, Boubacar, the results were not what you had hoped, obviously missing the college football playoff. You're off to a great start so far this season. Is what happened at the end of last season a galvanizing thing for your team to prove the college football world wrong? I know you say week to week, it feels like you're 1-0, and that's the way you mentally approach it. But did what happened at the end of last year in any way inspire what we're seeing so far this year?
16: 100%. I feel like last year, like we left a lot of things on the table, but I feel like this year is just kind of the year that we kind of put that behind us, but also keep the pain that we felt that day that we didn't make the playoffs. So just as long as we're not overly thinking about that, but always keeping it in the back of our head that happened, I feel like it's extra motivation for every opponent that we go up against.
1: We're talking with Boubacar Traore, Notre Dame edge defensive lineman, here on Unsportsmanlike, presented by Progressive Insurance. Keep the pain. I wasn't going to ask about that, but you just said that. Is that a motto, or did you just come up with that on the fly just now?
16: No, it's something Freeman says every time. I mean, we kind of just keep the pain from everything that happens, but like we also don't overthink about it because it kind of could distract us from what today presents, but always keep that in the back of our mind to always just play for each other and just play for the team. So, yeah.
1: You brought up Freeman again. He's the coolest guy around, right? We've had him in studio. He's impossible not to like. You're walking around campus with him. Do people go to him or you first? Like, is he the coolest guy on campus at Notre Dame?
16: Yeah, 100%. He's Marcus Freeman, the head coach of a football team. So the fans always get excited whenever they see him. So, yeah.
2: Bubakar, I played for Bill Parcells when I was in the National Football League, and he said I was never going to draft a player that didn't remind me of a player that I have success with. So I'm curious to know, with your head coach Marcus Freeman, have you talked about players that have had success at the highest level of the sport that you remind him of?
16: Nah, not really. I mean, I probably should have a conversation about that with him, but nah, I really never talked to him about that.
2: So who are some of the players that you actually model your game after? Because, I mean, the ultimate form of flattery is being able to find different parts of other players' games and incorporate it in your own. So who are some of the players that you watch that play your position?
16: I watch a lot of Will Anderson, Danielle Hunter, and Greg Russo. I mean, they're kind of like a speed to power type players, and I try to model my game after them, and I watch a lot of their tape too. So yeah,
4: I want to go back to Coach Freeman, because as Evan said, we've had him in studio a couple times. We know the aura, we know how cool he is. I imagine him walking around campus, as you said, the coolest guy there. Is there anything uncool about him? Is there anything that when you guys are in the locker room, just the team hanging out, that's uncool about Coach Freeman?
16: No, I really wouldn't say there's anything uncool about him. I mean, he's just a cool guy, chill guy. He doesn't really do anything that's not cool. So, yeah.
4: He doesn't have any uncool hobbies or anything. Man.
2: He's just got it all going for him.
4: I know, man.
1: Bubakar, who's the best player on your team?
16: The best player on my team? I wouldn't really say there's a best player. I feel like everybody is who they are, offense or defense. I mean, we all are great players, in my opinion.
1: That's a cop-out answer. But you know what? He grew up in Boston. I'm a Patriots fan. He grew up in Massachusetts. Maybe he has the Patriot way there. I don't know.
4: But hold on. Back to what we said about Coach Freeman. We've had him in studio a couple times, whether it's Jeremiah Love, Jadarian Price. CJ Carr, every person that we've spoken with from the University of Notre Dame has that same mentality, which I think is a testament to their coach, right?
1: Yeah, I don't like it.
2: Bubakar, I do want to ask you this question, because every team has a lot of leaders, right? You don't have a really good team without having a lot of leaders. But I'm curious to know, who's that emotional torchbearer for your team? Who's the guy that's riling everybody up, pregame speeches? Who's the one that in a tough moment everybody turns to in order to have the right words to meet the moment? Who is that guy for Notre Dame this season?
16: I say we have a number of those guys, especially on defense. It would go Adon Shuler, me with the defensive line. And, I kind of say us two, because whenever things don't go our way or things don't go right, we kind of rally the defense together and just kind of talk to them about everything that's going on. And I feel like that's what gets the defense going.
1: So when you're talking about keeping the pain, the pain stems a lot from Miami game last year, which you have again, a rematch, right? November 7th. You have BYU October 17th. How do you do your best to just worry about Stanford and not anything else?
16: Kind of going back to what I said earlier, just trying to be one and know every week. That game will come. And when it's here, I mean, we'll approach it like we approach every other week, just preparing throughout the week, practicing hard, treating every rep like it's a game rep, whether it's practice, walkthrough, or even meetings, kind of like that. So just keeping the preparation the same every week is what's going to lead us to team glory.
1: Go ahead, CJ.
2: Go ahead.
1: Well, I was just going to say, one of the things that's really interesting about your team this year is the second, third generation guys that are football guys, lifers, right? Mm-hmm. CJ Carr, Bryant Young's son is on your team, Hall of Famer, was on with Golics yesterday, 10 a.m. to noon Eastern time here on ESPN Radio. Like, you have a lot of the second, third generation. How has that impacted your team in terms of the overall knowledge of the sport must be through the roof on your roster?
16: Yeah, 100%. I mean, it's great to have those guys on the team and having their fathers around. I mean, I've talked to Bryce Young's dad a number of times, and he's just talked to me about how his experience being at Notre Dame and his experience being in the league, and that kind of helps me kind of picture how to approach things, and it's been helpful for sure.
2: Boubacar, last one for me. There's a bill in Congress right now called the Protect College Sports Act that's looking to cap what players can make in NIL. I'm curious to know, do you or your teammates ever have any conversations amongst yourselves about what's going on that front?
16: Nah, not really. I mean, we kind of just focus on football, for real, for real. We kind of trying to not to think about NIL or anything going on in that specific standpoint, but we just kind of talk ball in the locker room and throughout the whole facility, to be honest.
1: Boubacar Traore, obviously tremendous player for Notre Dame, undefeated team, big game against Stanford this weekend. Thank you so much for the time. We appreciate it.
16: Appreciate you guys.
1: There is a young man who is ready for the next level, right? Yeah, there, no on question. And off the field, ready no for question. That next level. Obviously, a great answer.
2: We see that every time with the Notre Dame guys under Marcus Freeman. We had Jadarian Price and Jeremiah Love in studio last year. Those guys were great. Having Boubacar on just now, they know the right things to say. They present their program and themselves and their families very well.
1: Keep the pain.
4: I love that.
1: Well, you should. I mean, they were out of the college football playoff last year. The Miami, the early games hurt them. Keep that pain. 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That game, in a few weeks, the Miami-Notre Dame game, will be what is considered in the moment the game of the year. This weekend, we have Alabama-Georgia. In this moment, this is the game of the year. We'll get to that next. 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
7: Just classics. Like, it's game after game. What's on the line? It lives up to the hype all the time. Let's
8: go. Game of the year. Alabama, Georgia. College football this weekend, big SEC weekend. 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Powered by Bloom Energy, brought to us by Manscaped, Monster Energy, and Sirius XM. We are going to get to Georgia and Alabama in a second. But I'm sorry, I have to read something because I've never seen something like this in my life that happened moments ago in sports.
9: Oh.
8: Maybe I'm just misremembering. A world champion released a statement. The New York Knicks have released a statement. Quote, as an organization, our entire focus is on preparing for the upcoming season and delivering another year for our fans to be proud of. As a result, we will not be negotiating contract extensions until later in the season and will remain solely focused on preparing for the start of the season, end quote. I don't know that I've ever seen a team release a statement basically saying, sorry, Kat. Sorry, Josh Hart. Yeah.
9: Huh.
8: We're not going to talk to you.
9: So that's interesting because we know certain organizations like the Steelers, for instance, it's a matter of organizational principle not to do things like that. But that is usually conveyed through a reporter or it's just something that they have made known for quite some time.
10: Also, how's that working out for the Steelers?
9: Yeah, that part. But to release a statement as an organization about this being your preferred method of going about your business is quite interesting.
8: So if let's just say, hey, you know, you said it. You got to live up to your word. Just for argument's sake, Carl Anthony Towns walks in today and says, you know, my life is great here. I'm a champion. My wife and I love living here. My family's here. Everyone in New York, New Jersey loves me. $30 million a year. The Knicks have to say no to that. That's an insane discount. No, we're not going to negotiate.
9: Hey, you put out the statement. You put out the statement. I mean,
8: what an insane thing to do. You're smirking about something. Why? You're up to something.
10: The Knicks said they weren't going to be a second apron team.
8: It may not be a first apron team.
10: But that's my point. They're telling you, like, look, we gave y'all a championship, first one in 50 years. It might be the only one for the next 50.
8: I don't think you're off in that mentality.
10: I'm just telling
8: because
10: you.
8: Because they haven't. Let me explain in layman's terms here something. Everybody hears this second apron thing all the time, and they think, oh, the team doesn't want to spend money. It may not be that, but the Knicks haven't explained it that way. If you go into the second apron, there's actually basketball-related rules that prevent you from doing things that other teams would then be allowed to do. But they have never come out and said, we're not going to do that because we think these three things in roster composition will be helpful for us to have available. They haven't said that. They're just now saying we're not going to negotiate.
10: Yeah, like you won't have access to the mid-level exception and all of
8: you may lose a draft pick.
10: Draft picks.
8: There's
10: sports-related
8: non-business
10: there's strategy
8: things.
10: Behind it.
8: Correct.
10: Yeah.
8: But that would be so much
10: better.
8: But
10: there's also a lot of money, too.
8: Of course. But it would be so much better for them to say, we love winning. We got the taste of it. We don't want it to go away. All strategic options need to be on the table for us. Thus, we will not put ourselves in a position to be there.
10: But
8: that's not what it comes off as, though.
10: But can I ask you a question, though?
8: Yeah.
10: Do the Knicks feel like they took advantage of an opportunity that they saw with the pathway in the Eastern Conference and potentially catching some of the younger upstart teams in the Western Conference that made it to the NBA Finals? What I mean by that is
8: they tricked us into a title, basically.
10: I'm not saying they tricked us into a title. What I'm saying is they don't view it as a dynastic team.
8: That's a gut punch, man.
10: I understand it's a gut punch, but if you look at the history and what's been happening recently, last 8 years, we'd had 8 different champions. And if the Knicks are saying, hey, we see what's going on with Oklahoma City Thunder. We see what's going on with the San Antonio Spurs. The teams in the East are going to get better. Like, we don't know that this group can sustain that level of play. Maybe they're saying we're just going to get ahead of it.
8: Wow. I mean, maybe you're right. Like, Smalls,
10: well, listen, if you think that this team is a lock to get back to the NBA Finals and win a championship, does it matter what it costs in terms of you spending into the second apron? Probably not.
9: No.
10: Not in New York. Mm-hmm. Not with the way that the fans have embraced it and the fans are willing to spend to celebrate this team.
9: For sure.
8: You know
10: so,
8: what, though?
10: So if they're saying that they're not going to be a second apron team and they're taking it as far as issuing a statement on the eve of the season saying we're not going to engage in contract negotiations for guys that are eligible, what they're saying is, yeah, we don't believe that this is a team that's going to run it back.
8: Or to your initial point, we don't care because you're going to pay insane ticket prices whether we're good or bad. But to not actually...
10: Two things can be true.
8: Right, yeah. Right. But to not approach it that way is wild. It should make you, as we're sitting here in the midst of the baseball playoffs, you can hate on the Dodgers all you want. And they went out there, and I know he hasn't lived up to it, but they got Kyle Tucker this offseason. They got Edwin Diaz. Those are like the hottest names. They're trying to continue to get better. Your Cardinals team won 80-some-odd games and won a World Series, and they're like, well, we got to figure out ways of getting better. The Knicks are telling you – the Knicks released that statement today. I've never seen this saying –
11: All right, I see. I'm confused by what you guys – I get okay. the – no, here's the
8: well,
11: part.
8: I didn't finish it.
11: But, like, you're acting like it impacted this year. Like, they still believe that they can win a title this year.
8: Yeah, but
11: you're running
8: people.
11: It back with the guys this year.
8: But they're people.
11: Okay. And so we're just assuming, and it's the Knicks, so it's safe.
10: I just won a title for you, and you're asking me to take a $70 million pay cut.
11: But the question of, are we just assuming that they haven't had these conversations, being like, hey guys, like if we don't get, like if we can't come up with these contracts or agree with these contracts, let's just pause this stuff. And by the way, let's put out the statement so that. Every day, it's not a conversation piece.
12: But didn't Towns say 2 days ago it should have been done by now?
10: Yeah. You can't say let's just pause this stuff when games have to be played, Nuno. When you say pause on the negotiations, you're not pausing the calendar. The season finna start in a couple days, bro. So you can't say pause and then say, hey, we need you, Carl Anthony Towns, to go out and be our second best player on this team. And yeah, the extension that we're willing to offer you is $70 million less than what you're eligible for, fresh off of just winning me a championship. My first one, and as the owner of the team. Come on, man.
8: And also, the Knicks this past season, you can say teams are equal. You can't say any team is better at the unity and the chemistry that those men had this year.
9: No question.
8: There's never been something better, maybe equal, but not better. Inevitably, it's going to go the other direction. And not Josh Hart's not going to be mad at Brunson or Kat or OG. In general, their mood will change if they feel like the whole dynamic has changed. They are people.
10: Listen, the Knicks are a really good team.
8: Unbelievable team. They can still win it all this year.
10: Championship team. No question about it. I think there are other teams that people look at and they say that might be a more talented team. And what I am simply pointing out is that the Knicks are not going to spend beyond what they're comfortable spending on a team that may be a flash in the pan.
9: Mm-hmm.
10: Now, I don't believe them to be that. But I will say this. If we look at the history and what's been happening year over year, there's always a new champion.
9: Mm-hmm.
10: And if you invest, if you get caught in the wave of investing in this team and this group is not capable of getting back to an NBA Finals, let alone winning one, then all of a sudden, as an owner, you're going to feel foolish. Now, I think they're worth taking the risk on because I believe in what they're made of. I believe in the sports character of that locker room. But clearly, there's something that ownership is concerned with. Because if you thought that this team was capable of winning multiple championships, then there would be no issue with being able to bridge the gap between what Towns is eligible for, what he's willing to accept, and what you want to pay.
9: Is the outlier in this particular set of circumstances, though, not the Knicks and the championship, but is it ownership and them not getting in their own way? Because for so long, we said the reason why the Knicks couldn't win was because of James Dolan, was because of ownership, because of the way they went about their business. Last year, they were able to overcome all of that, in large part because of the chemistry and the construction of the team. So is the outlier what happened last year with him letting basketball people make basketball decisions? And what we're seeing now in this statement is perhaps going back to what we know to be the norm of the Knicks? Is it like an unguent on chapped skin?
8: I'm sorry? An unguent? Word of the day, unguent.
13: Oh, no, Smalls.
9: Unguent.
8: Word of the day.
10: Unguent.
8: Am I right?
9: Unguent is our word of the day.
10: I thought she said penguin. Unguent.
8: I always want to focus on word of the day.
9: Is our word of the day. It's an oily or soothing substance applied topically to heal or protect the skin.
10: How do you spell it?
8: That's not an easy one
10: for
8: you.
10: How do you spell it?
9: U-N-G-U-E-N-T. Unguent.
8: Thank God I got that right.
9: You have to give me at least partial credit for trying to figure out a way to relate that to sports.
8: I just want to finish one point. We'll get to Alabama, Georgia, hopefully during Respect It or Check It. I just want to point out one thing. You brought up something. And I think if I can consolidate all of the points that we're making on the fly here is the Knicks just did something we've never seen, really. The big statement, we're not going to negotiate with anyone. They may have weakened their superpower. And their superpower is as much the who as it is the what. And not every team has both. The Knicks were unbelievable and still are unbelievable at having the both. But if you're going to have disgruntled employees, in essence, that could potentially weaken the superpower. We're on Sportsmanlike, presented by Progressive Insurance.
0: 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South Carolina marches into Gainesville looking to pull off a statement upset against the 4-1 16th ranked Florida Gators. 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
2: 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The winner of Alabama-Georgia will win the national championship.
1: I can't go there yet. I check it, but I do think that if you're going to spin it, Alabama, right? If you're going to say, okay, if Alabama beats Georgia, could they win it all? Keelan Russell has been one of the best quarterbacks in college football this year. He's been excellent. And they have a head coach that has been to a national championship game at Washington with Michael Penix Jr. and obviously got there and lost to the Michigan Wolverines. And Georgia, if you want to spin it that way, Kirby times two has been there. But also, is Gunnar Stockton sneaky one of the most underrated college quarterbacks? Because we only look at him as a college quarterback.
3: He's hooping.
1: Yeah, but and it's like, who cares if he can play in the pros? That's not – Kirby's job is to win games at Georgia.
3: Kirby this finds those quarterbacks that are good college quarterbacks.
1: That's right.
3: Stetson Bennett was the other one. Yeah.
1: 100%.
3: I mean, so, yeah, I'm with you on that one. No, I'm going to check this one. No. I think Darian Mensah is the best quarterback in college football, and they have a head coach in Miami that was just in the national championship game. And, oh, by the way, they beat the team that I think is going to threaten for a deep – college football playoff run last year in the playoff. They beat them last year, and that would be Ohio State. So, no, I'm going with checking this one. I think the winner of this game will be in Atlanta for the SEC, like to contend for the SEC title. But I think that the winner of the national championship comes from another conference.
2: Next one, and we'll stick with you, CC. Respect it or check it. Matt LaFleur and the Packers will beat the Bears on Sunday. Chicago favored by 1.5 at Lambeau.
3: No, check it. Why would I have any faith in the Packers that y'all going to beat the Bears? That's not what y'all do. Not with Ben Johnson in town. No.
1: Totally agree. This is one of the ESPN Radio Pick'em games where we are not doing well. We're 5-7 on the year after 4 weeks. I'm picking the Bears -1.5. So. Yeah. Small, obviously, you're going to pick your team, I'm sure.
2: No, I will pick the Bears as well.
1: Oh, wow. Clean sweep.
3: Wow.
1: What?
2: I would love, with a capital L, for the Packers to say, enough. Enough is enough. The way last season ended with you winning the division, beating us in your place in the playoffs, after we had a double-digit lead on you, your quarterback was grating cheese on the set? Nah. We're not doing this anymore. You're coming to our house. This ends here. I think I am more angry than they are about what happened at the end of last season.
3: The Packers let the Atlanta Falcons a couple of weeks ago rush for 250 yards. What you think that run game for the Bears is going to do?
1: Oh, my guy's hurt.
3: What you think that run game going to do? What do you think that run game is going to do?
2: I said I'd pick the Bears. Next one. I will start with you since it's your squad. Respect it or check it. The Patriots will build off last week and beat the Raiders. New England is favored by 3.5.
1: Yeah, it feels like I should respect that. And it's not a shot at the Raiders. It just feels like, all right, New England is getting back to where they were last year. Of course, that game this weekend, Patriots and the Raiders, 12 p.m. Eastern Sunday here on ESPN Radio, presented by Gusto. Yeah, I think the Patriots are getting back on track. Hopefully, Gonzalez and Barmore a play. That's a big part of their defense, of course. I do not think it's going to be easy, but sure, I'll go with New England, -3.5.
3: Yeah, I like New England -3.5, too. Drake May's got his swaggers back. He's using his legs.

0: Now more to extend the downs, to get first downs, and I think that creates a more explosive version of the New England Patriots offense. So, yeah, I'll take the Patriots. I'll lay the 3.5 points.
1: I was going to go with the Raiders. I'm overruled. Next one. CeCe, respect it or check it. The Seahawks will give the 49ers their first loss of the season. Seattle is favored by 3.
0: Yeah, I'm just a big believer in styles making fights. And Mike McDonald has beaten Kyle Shanahan in 3 of the 5 times that they've played, including the playoffs. So, I like, and in the last 2, by the way. So, yeah, I think Seattle uses this as an opportunity to make a statement that they are still the reigning defending champs. They're in their building, which is a huge advantage. Last time the 49ers were there in the divisional round, it was a shop of horrors. I think it'll be a win for Seattle, but it won't be as one-sided this time around. Mm.
2: CeCe's points are the more logical ones, but I'm totally going with heart and gut of my belief in the Niners, so I would pick San Francisco +3. His logic makes way more sense than me just believing in Purdy and Trent Williams and Shanahan. Kyle Juszczyk being banged up is not going to help.
0: That's what I was
2: going to
0: say. Seattle feels like the healthier team.
1: Yeah, and it's
0: and at home.
1: It's in Seattle.
0: So.
2: No, that's what I'm saying. You're way more logical. I'm going to pick the illogical one.
0: So you're going 49ers +3.
2: Yep, and Smallsy?
0: I'm taking the Seahawks -3.
1: Seattle.
2: Okay, Seattle it is -3. Next one.
1: Ev, respect it or check it. The Chargers will get their first win of the season against the Broncos. Chargers at home.
2: I'm going to check it because I think pressure is actually on Sean Payton.
0: No question.
2: To like make this offense look good. And I think he's going to live up to that pressure and the offense will look better than it did with Davis Webb. So I'm going to say the Broncos win and the Chargers lose, and they stay winless. And Mike McDaniel, to his credit, was kind of talking about his mortality a little bit yesterday as a coach relative to, like, of course I should be criticized. Of course this is not good, not what I expected, etc. So keep an eye on that, as we've seen Houston and Denver already make coordinator changes.
0: Y'all remember when Mike McDaniel was the head coach of the Miami Dolphins and they hung 70 on Sean Payton's Broncos?
1: Oh, yeah, good memory. Yep, I do.
0: Well, you know who else has a good memory?
1: Sean Payton.
0: You think it's coincidence that he wants to take over play calling for this one?
1: I didn't even consider that. Great call.
0: The Chargers going to get smoked.
2: The crazy thing is, wow. Correct me if I'm wrong, Cam could probably figure this out. From the moment that game ended till now, the difference in Sean Payton's record versus Mike McDaniel's record, that 70-22, whatever loss it was for Sean Payton, has worked way better for Sean Payton than it did Mike
1: McDaniel. Broncos go up, Dolphins go down. Totally. Next one, CeCe, respect it or check it. Let's do a little baseball talk here. The Dodgers are clearly the best team left in the baseball playoffs.
0: Yes, they are clearly the best team left in the baseball playoffs. I have no faith in the Milwaukee Brewers. They're going to have to show me and prove it to me. The Rays are a really good team, but nobody takes anybody out of the American League seriously. That is the lowest of bars to clear. So, yeah, I think the Dodgers are the best team.
1: Ev.
2: I'm going to alter the wording of the question to answer the question. The answer is yes, but I'm going to say the Dodgers are clearly the best team for the playoffs. Because the Brewers have been the better team this year. But
1: yes,
2: for the playoffs, especially since Schoolboy can start a game one, Otani hasn't even gotten going yet. I'm gonna absolutely say the Dodgers. Yes, I respect it.
1: I default to them as well. And finally, here on Respect It or Check It on Unsportsmanlike. CeCe, respect it or check it. You have to watch Rudy before you go to Notre Dame.
0: Yeah, before you become a Domer, there is no question
1: you have to watch
0: Rudy. It's a part of the indoctrination.
2: Totally. 100%. But let me ask you this. Do you think there are players on the roster that haven't seen the movie?
0: Yes.
1: For sure.
2: Should it be a group viewing for it? Like, would you ever do that? Did they ever show you guys movies, like, for motivational
1: team
2: purposes?
1: Bonding
2: team bonding?
0: Yeah, you went to the movies to see a movie. I'm pretty sure that nobody was going to see Rudy. Yeah.
2: No, obviously, not in Virginia.
0: But you had a movie day. Yeah.
2: You did.
0: Every team that I played for had a movie day during training camp. Oh, we're no practice, no 2-a-days. The afternoon, I'm taking you to movie, or we're watching a movie in the team meeting room or whatever. Mm-hmm. Yeah.
3: Bambi in the team room.
0: I feel like you should do that at Notre Dame with Rudy. Just feel like, I mean, it is on the nose, but still.
1: Great movie.
0: You got to make sure that everybody's seen
3: it. Nuno hates it.
1: Sean
0: Austin's best work.
4: It's not that I hate it, but I'm like, yeah, it's all right. Like,
2: George Sedano, ESPN LA, ESPN NBA, texted me that he hates it also.
4: Well, I get why Sedano hates it.
2: As a Canes fan?
4: Yeah, I feel the same way. You know, even as a Catholic, I hated Notre Dame. Like, I think
2: that's sacrilegious. Are you allowed to say that?
4: Yeah, it's sacrilegious. I get
2: what?
4: It. But like, I just,
3: he's talking about the football team.
4: Yeah, talking about the football team. Like, but, like, yeah, I don't know. Rudy was like, all right, do we really believe, like, a bunch of, like, this dude actually played?
2: But he didn't play.
0: The whole point.
3: What do you mean, do we believe it? There's footage of him playing.
0: They put the jerseys on the coach's desk so he could play, Nuno.
5: But that part was made up.
0: But I'm just saying, in the movie, they dramatized it because he wasn't playing.
5: Nuno's such a realist.
2: He just set this up. As a Catholic, I hate Notre Dame.
3: Do we even believe that Rudy played? Has anyone ever seen the footage?
2: What?
4: I mean,
2: movie?
4: I know, like, the Titanic, like, sunk.
5: Hey, spoiler.
0: We didn't see it.
1: You didn't see it, though.
4: I watched it.
1: Well, Nuno might have been there.
0: We didn't see it.
2: I haven't seen the movie, swear to God.
1: That's crazy.
3: I haven't either.
2: What movie Michelle. Did the Cowboys watch on Wednesday night to get ready for this game? Got to come up at EVCO Radio, EVCO
0: Little
2: Radio.
0: Giants?
5: The good, the bad, and
1: no,
5: the ugly.
1: No, because they won.
0: Yeah, the annexation of Puerto Rico.
2: What? CC said, yeah, there would be movie days for teens, team bonding, kind of relaxation day, refocus. What movies did the Cowboys watch on Wednesday night to get them ready for that meltdown, that collapse last night?
1: Question.
2: We will answer that question. Get some of your tweets in at EVCO Radio. Plus, CC has his pick on Sportsmanlike Moments. Got a lot to do in the last 15 minutes before the goal. 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
6: Hey, it's Golic Jr. coming up Friday. Buccaneers storm into Dallas and beat the Cowboys. 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
1: So, what does it look like now? The kids? Hughes. Celebrini. Schaefer. That's hockey. Ovi and Crosby. 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
1: All right, on Sportsmanlike, it's sponsored by DraftKings. Stay tuned because you'll hear more about DraftKings and all it has to offer throughout the shows. DraftKings, the crown is yours. So I tipped my pick of the day going into week 5 of the NFL season. We're going to go across the pond.
2: Oh.
1: We're going to go to jolly old London town.
3: It just happened here.
1: And I'm rolling with Cam Pratt and Pat Costello's Philadelphia Eagles.
2: You are.
1: I'm taking the Eagles plus the 7.5 points against the hottest team in the National Football League, the Jacksonville Jaguars, who seemingly take up residency in the UK. I'm going with the Philadelphia Eagles plus 7.5. Now, it's minus 112 odds, so pretty nice payout if you hit. That is the pick of the day.
4: He survived a terrible, terrible moment in our history.
0: The most unsportsmanlike moment of the day.
5: That was terrible.
6: Was not a great look.
3: Okay, the first unsportsmanlike moment will be story time. And it occurred on the Golics, but it is such a long, well worth watching clip. I'm going to condense it here.
2: Okay.
3: At the Golics on Twitter, at ESPN Radio. A story was told yesterday that Mike Golic Sr. went over to his daughter's home. And his daughter has kids, grandpa, whatever. And he was eating something, wanted something to drink, grabbed milk, drank the milk from his daughter's home, husband, kids, the whole deal, out of the container. Now, Senior was mad because the milk was kind of spoiled. The expiration date was in August. There are so many quote-unquote faux pas that
7: Golic
3: Jr. August,
7: yeah, late August, a month and a half.
3: Okay. There are so many faux pas that Golic Jr. had that pointed out with his dad. I'm curious as to know which one do you think is the worst part of this? Because Golic Sr. was blaming his daughter for having the spoiled milk in her fridge that he took without asking and drank out of the container without pouring it into a cup. Your biggest issue with this story is what?
1: The spoiled milk still being there.
3: It's on the daughter?
1: Yeah, spoiled milk.
7: I agree.
2: 100%. It's October.
7: I agree. She's got to get it out of there.
3: You would go into someone else's home and drink out
7: of a container? It's not just anybody. It's his daughter.
8: Did his daughter ever drink out of the milk carton when she was little is the question. Because if she did, then she has no excuse.
2: If my parents come to my home, whatever is in the fridge is their property too.
3: Oh, but okay, but if I'm now I'm thinking about it, if my father-in-law comes to my house and drinks out of a milk bottle.
1: Well, first of all, you have something that's, you got moldy milk in your refrigerator.
2: Yeah, gross.
1: That's a problem.
7: It's one disgusting thing for it to be like a couple days. You cannot have a carton disgusting of milk for a month and a half ago. That's
1: trying,
7: is on her.
1: Trying to make blue cheese? What
7: completely
1: are you doing
7: on her.
1: Like, what you got going on in there?
4: Wait a second.
3: You're telling me this
2: and
3: is
2: on... And you have
3: on,
2: kids? Like, what if you accidentally
3: Golic
2: put the milk in something to do with your kids without looking at the expiration?
7: This is on Sydney, not Mike Golic Sr.
3: It's a... Well, but Sr. went into someone else's home.
7: It's his daughter. It's not a stranger.
3: You can use a cup.
2: Nah.
3: Wow.
7: This is her fault.
2: You're telling me that when your kids grow up and they have families of their own and homes of their own, that you're not going to walk in there and be like, hey, I can make myself comfortable here?
3: No, I'm not going to, like, no.
7: He's
3: not.
7: Yes,
1: you're
7: will
1: being disingenuous now.
3: I'm yes, not going to drink out parents of a container.
1: Parents ain't asking for permission to go
4: oh,
1: in
4: don't
1: your
4: I
1: refrigerator.
4: Know.
1: Exactly.
4: Don't I know.
1: So what are you talking about?
8: He's not poisoning the milk.
1: You're not
8: going
1: to ask your kids for permission to go in their fridge.
3: But it's out of the container. That's the issue. It's why can't you use a cup?
8: What do you think? Isn't he's not poisoning it. What do you think he's doing?
2: Just taking it on
8: if
2: a
8: anything,
2: swig.
8: He was getting poisoned.
3: Wow. You guys, by the way, a couple, let me just read some tweets on the movie that people assume the Cowboys watched before the game last night.
2: Yeah.
3: Okay. Matt tweets they watch Trainwreck. That's a good one. Seth, Superbad. Velcros 205, Borat, great success. Nickel and 76, The Titanic. Good ones. Good ones. All right. Couple of other here for unsportsmanlike moments. Smalls, we know that word of the day has caught on, right?
2: People love it.
3: People love it.
2: They love watching you lose, although you won today, which means you won the week. Congratulations.
3: Okay, you know, I did a nice thing with that setup, and I was kind of making it about the idea that, okay, like, you know, word of the day is catchy, but okay.
2: Yeah.
3: How about an interaction between a Cincinnati Bengals reporter and the quarterback, Joe Burrow?
5: The one thing that galls you coming out of the game that you really
6: that what?
5: Galls you.
6: Oh, I don't know that one. You have to bring the Webster's out for me.
5: Sorry,
6: okay.
5: Is there any one play that really pissed you off that you wanted to say, I'm going to work on this Wednesday?
6: Yeah, not worked on, but, you know, obviously the red zone interception is the one that really stands out.
5: Is there one thing that
3: So they're using words that are difficult to use in press conferences, and to his credit, he looked up the word. Do you think he was trying to sneak it by him? What do you think the mentality was on this?
2: No, I think galled. We talk about the unmitigated gall of people from time to time. I didn't think galled was that much of a word of the day.
1: No.
2: A big word. It means that you're annoyed, perhaps vexed. I have to say.
3: Vexed?
2: Yeah, vexed. Something is vexing, confusing, annoying. I have to say, if I was going to put quarterbacks into a bucket that I suspected maybe vocab baddies, I'll put Joe Burrow in that bucket.
3: Oh, really?
2: Yes.
3: Wait a second. Now you're on to something interesting.
2: He's into chess. He's interested in learning. He loves to learn about dinosaurs. He plays the piano. He seems like an intellectual guy, a guy who might like to read, a guy who may have a robust vocabulary. I was surprised that he did not know galled.
3: Now I'm thinking, who would be the most likely vocab baddie quarterback?
2: Ooh, great.
3: Jalen Daniels.
2: You love Jalen.
3: This guy's unbelievable. The Bucks QB.
2: Good question.
3: Jalen Hurts?
2: Who is the most likely quarterback to be a vocab baddie?
3: Oh, Aaron Rodgers.
2: You think?
3: He probably would use words just for the sake of using the big words.
8: Yeah, but he'd use them wrong.
1: Yeah, I don't think he would actually know.
3: That'd be amazing.
2: Yeah, I think I'm going to go with Joe Burrow.
3: Really?
2: Yeah, he might be my number one overall
8: pick.
2: He didn't know
8: what galled meant.
2: Well, who else do you have in the conversation for a vocab baddie?
8: Not Joe Burrow.
1: Justin Herbert.
8: Like Brock
1: Justin
8: Purdy,
1: Herbert
8: right?
1: is smart as hell. Smart as his degree.
3: Really?
1: Yes.
3: Oh, Justin, I didn't know that.
1: Justin Herbert.
2: Oh.
1: Justin Herbert.
2: Perhaps Fernando Mendoza. He's not a starting quarterback, but he's into financial literacy. He loves to learn. He has a LinkedIn page. I'm assuming he's reading.
3: It's because he has a LinkedIn page, you think he's brilliant?
2: I'm trying to think of someone else.
3: Yeah, I'm sticking with Jalen Daniels.
1: Justin Herbert won the academic Heisman in college.
2: Okay. That's a good one.
1: 4.0 GPA.
2: Very good one.
3: All-time Chad Pennington, Ryan Fitzpatrick.
1: Andrew Luck.
3: Andrew Luck is an excellent one.
2: Excellent.
3: The most likely QB, what is it? Baddie? What?
2: Vocab baddie.
3: I just lost
2: Did you short circuit?
3: I don't know what just happened. Most likely QB baddie. I could go through a list of those, that's for sure.
2: Yeah, that's your list. Your power ranking.
3: Coming up next, we are on to a Monday. We are on Sportsmanlike here on ESPN Radio, presented by Progressive Insurance.
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0: Already Friday. That's right. Already here. Another note. We're approaching the halfway point of the regular season playing portion, which is a bit mind-boggling as well. Coach Pete with us, the infinite football wisdom of Coach Pete in hour number one. I'll tell you how you can message us. Hour two, the angelic tones of Ole Miss Evie. Also, William Barger, hour two, former Alabama offensive lineman on what looks to be one of the best teams in the country. Right now, the way they're performing. Brad Powers, all the gambling in hour number three. 615-844-5600. That is the call text option line. That's the CTO line. Got to know your acronyms on this show. Got to know them. CTO line. Texting is preferred there. 615-844-5600. On X, which is Twitter, at Billis King. If that's the way you like to communicate, perfect. We enjoy that as well. And if you're like David in College Station and you'd prefer to email, he's been working at the library at Texas A&M since 1980, and he prefers to email the show, BillIsKing7@gmail.com. Coach Pete, good morning to you, sir.
1: Good morning, Bill. Man, I got to give you your props, brother. Congratulations on that great call on Florida State last week. Man, I was so off base taking Virginia. I mean, that was a great call. You had a good feel on the Seminoles.
0: You know, I do a whole hour on gambling, even though I hardly ever gamble, and I didn't have a penny on the game. That's the sad part.
1: Oh, no.
0: Not even a John Daly's pizza. I had nothing on it. Hey, they played tonight at Louisville, Coach Pete.
1: Yes. That'll be interesting to see how they play on the road. But that'll be a big game in the ACC.
0: You think defense tonight is optional? Maybe don't bring it with you when you go to this game? Just leave the offenses on the field?
1: You know, Bill, the one thing I'm noticing through this first part of the season is the difference in how teams play at home versus on the road.
0: Oh, yeah.
1: And Ole Miss has the big win over LSU, very emotional. They go to Florida and get pounded by the Gators. Florida has that big emotional win over Ole Miss. They go to Columbia, and Mizzou runs them back to Gainesville.
0: Yeah.
1: And here's the thing. After the first round or the first weekend of the college football playoffs, every other game you play is on the road. You better learn how to play on the road. And the one thing that you have to travel with when you go on the road, you pack your defense first. So you bring up a good point about tonight. Will defense be optional? Louisville has a chance to be very good at home and get after this Florida State offense. But, man, I can't wait to hear who you pick in this game.
0: Coach Pete, I got a couple of things that are off the beaten path. Number one, you've got family down in the Panhandle. I've got family in the Panhandle, and we're about to brace ourselves.
1: Yes. I think that's going to not only affect the Alabama-Georgia game, but it's going to affect the Ole Miss-Vandy game on Saturday, and then obviously the Titans game. So, yeah, we're getting ready to get hit between the Panhandle all the way up through Nashville and further on up north. But looks like this storm is picking up more speed as it gets closer to making to landfall.
0: Adam, I'm hearing something. There is another show or something bleeding on our show. Do you hear that, Coach Pete?
1: Yeah.
0: Yeah. Hey, Adam, there's something bleeding on top of us right now. Yeah, I don't know what that is. Some other show is on top of this show right now as we speak. All right.
1: The Gremlins trying to correct me on Florida State.
0: No worries. No worries at all. Okay. Another note. You know how we ask you about the way things used to be? Why do quarterbacks not backpedal anymore when they're dropping into their passing routine?
1: because they have to reset their feet to whatever side they're going to throw.
0: It's the balance, right? It's the structure of your throwing motion.
1: So if you're going to open to the right and you're throwing right, you're reducing a step or two. So you can plant your feet in the ground and get that ground force that you need to throw the football. If you open right, but you're going to throw left, all you got to do is open that left toenail and pivot for it. And this is for a right-handed quarterback. But when you backpedal, depending on which, as you backpedal, one, two, three, you're coming straight back. But then you have to turn and open, and you're taking an extra step or two, which slows down the release. And with the way that defensive backs are reading quarterbacks now and sitting on routes, that could be the difference between a completion or a pass deflected.
0: Yeah, I was wondering about that because I was watching. Something popped up on my Twitter.
1: Yep.
0: And it was a guy backpedaling going, dang, I hadn't even thought of that. I haven't seen that in a long time.
1: Long time. Now, the one thing that you can get a tell on is, especially on third down, if a quarterback goes with a staggered stance, if one foot is back behind the other, and as you do your film study, if, let's say, he's up under center, his left foot's back, you chart how many times he opens left. And that's kind of a tell as to which way the play is going. Is it going to be the inside zone? Is it going to be the stretch or an RPO? And guys will have a tendency to slant that way if they see it. So, you know, defenses do such a great job of reading offense and trying to get as many tells as they can. But, yeah, the staggered stance is a giveaway as well.
0: Coach Pete with us. Coach Pete, we were just talking about the weather, and you mentioned some of the models are saying that it's moving faster northward. Now, as it applies to what we talk about, college football, that means perhaps it's going to get to Tuscaloosa faster, which could be good. Now, again, in a way that represents the game getting started on time or getting started at all. And through there, by 6:30, that's what they were talking about on Thursday. Not only that, but it's still probably going to be rainy in that game. Does that favor a particular team?
1: Oh, yeah. You know, it's always the team with the best running game. Because, you know, here's the other factor that goes with that, Bill, too, is the wind. I heard a projection that the wind gusts may be up to 30 miles per hour by the time it reaches us here in Nashville, which would really affect, obviously, the Vanderbilt game in terms of throwing the football, because then you have to figure out when's the wind at your back or when are you throwing into the wind. And that affects, you know, when you use timeouts, you may want to, if you have the wind at your back, you may want to take a timeout right before a quarter ends if you're in field goal range to get the extra 3 points rather than having to kick into the wind. So a lot of factors are going to go into this weekend before the game, during the game, and, you know, halftime adjustments and things based on when and how much rain there actually is on the field or during the game. So, but teams are practicing the wet ball drill every day to get prepared for that. But this rain will favor the team that runs the football the best. Now, are you going to stop throwing? No, but you're not probably going to put the ball in the air with as much arc where it gets caught up in the wind stream. The flat throw, you know, you're going to have to quick, short, bootleg, quarterback, run pass option, move them. The short and intermediate passing game. I don't know how many deep balls will be completed in weather like this.
0: There are several. You mentioned the game here, Ole Miss Vanderbilt. Yeah, because it's coming this way. It's coming all the way this far north.
1: Yeah.
0: At least the remnants of that hurricane. Georgia Tech, Duke, and Atlanta is another one at Bobby Dodd. That will be affected by this. We talked about the Georgia game with Alabama in Tuscaloosa at Bryant Denny. So several games will be, well, more than that, but several games will be affected with by this.
1: The other one I think might get on the fringes of it is in Gainesville with South Carolina, Florida.
0: Yeah.
1: And then Kentucky, LSU is going to be affected by it Saturday night.
0: It'll probably get up that way by then, right?
1: Yes. That's what the projection is of the path of the storm.
0: Very good question here on the text line, 615-844-5600. This is Hawkeye Jason. And he's talking about that Northwestern Penn State game last Friday night and the wing T run by Chip Kelly, which Coach Pete, and you're from Pennsylvania. I don't know that Penn State had prepared or had any idea that's what they were about to see because they gave up 400 yards rushing. But here's the question. Ask Coach Pete if he ever envision Chip Kelly running the wing T, influence trap run blocking scheme, and G-Dam pulling the guard offense. Now every team on the schedule is preparing for the wing T, and he probably will run something completely different, is what he says.
1: Well, Chip pulled a page from Urban Meyer's playbook. You know, Urban was so successful running the wing T concept. And when you are not as talented up front in the offensive line as teams you're going to play. Just like the old Veer offense, the wing T gives you an advantage because of pulling the guard. It's more gap scheme runs. So now you have angles. And when you can put your lineman in a down block situation with a puller coming to trap, those defensive linemen don't see that much because everything today is inside zone or stretch. There's not very many people that are trying to base block that five technique. But now when you have a five technique and the tackle blocks down, well, here comes the guard now to kick them out. We're going back old school football, you know what I mean? It's it was good to see. And Chip Kelly knows what he has to work with at Northwestern. And that quarterback, Child, the Michigan State transfer, he can run it pretty darn well because the quarterback run package in that offense is excellent when you get – you seal the inside, kick out, and expand the front side, and you get downhill. Then the play-action pass off it because you have so many moving parts. You're moving linebackers and secondary guys, but – yeah, that was really something by Chip the other night.
0: More Coach Pete as we continue. Friday edition.

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7: Today sunny with possible gusty winds and a high around 90. Tonight, mostly cloudy with wind gusts continuing overnight up to 20 miles an hour, a 30% chance of showers overnight, and a low near 60. Tomorrow, mostly cloudy with a 100% chance of showers and thunderstorms, possible wind gusts up to 40 miles an hour, and a high near 70. Tomorrow night, mostly cloudy with a 90% chance of showers and thunderstorms overnight, with a low near 60. AM here Sunday, mostly cloudy with a 30% chance of afternoon showers and a high around 75.
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1: This audience is absolutely incredible. John on the Emerald Coast, who's a police officer and works the overnight shift, says, guys, it's just starting to rain here. I'm headed home to Gulf Breeze after the midnight shift. So, John, appreciate all your work, sir. By the way, his last name is Flanagan, and he's not related to the two tight ends at Notre Dame. The Flanagans, who, by the way, the Flanagans at Notre Dame are not related. They just have the same last name, and they play tight end. And in a technique where there's two tight ends on the field, they're both there together. So that's kind of ironic as well. But Ed in Gulf Breeze was hitting me up yesterday, too, one of our many listeners down there, Pete. And he said, guys, my home is literally where the eye of this thing's about to hit.
2: Oh, man.
1: Yeah.
2: You know what? We wish you all the best, brother, in thoughts and prayers. And, you know, hoping for your safety and everyone down there on the coast. Because, my goodness, you can never prepare enough for these type of storms that are coming at you. And I know I'm preaching to the choir here, but, my goodness, we wish you the best and safety. And God be with you. Hey, Bill, I want to send out best wishes as well to DJ Jones, the freshman offensive lineman at Missouri, who had the heart transplant.
1: I saw that. Wow.
2: Yeah, he's from Venice, Florida. He's a freshman offensive lineman. He's 6'6", 315, and through summer workouts, he was having a little difficulty, and I kind of monitored it. And then they sent him down to Jacksonville to a heart specialist, and he's been on the list ever since. And but supposedly, in the last couple of days, he did get the heart, you know, and he's going to recover. So that's good news. But and then sad news, Dennis Franchione passed away, and Coach Fran was a friend, and man, I really respected the job Fran did. From Pittsburgh State, Kansas, with the Gorillas all the way on. And from his time, his 2 years at Alabama, and then people never understood why he left Alabama to go to A&M. But, you know, when they got hit with that probation and things. And, yeah, Coach Fran was 75 years old and passed away from cancer. So thoughts and prayers to his family.
1: I was thinking about this last weekend watching games. Cade in Milwaukee, Wisconsin, says, Coach Pete, seems like more teams are using quarterbacks under center, not just for short yardage runs, but for downfield passes. Good to see. Is that something that is turning back that way, Coach Pete?
2: Great observation, Cade. And you know what? It's a trickle-down from the NFL. You know, the NFL, they're having more – snaps under center by their quarterbacks because of the play action effect that it has. Because most linebackers in the secondary, when the quarterback gets up under the center, they're anticipating it's going to be run. Now, the one thing that you can look at is how deep is the tailback. If they're going to run the football out of a pistol without a fullback or an H-back there, most of the time the tailback's toes are at 7.5. To 8 yards deep. So he has the ability to see the block and then get downhill, find the space, and get through it. If the tailback is any closer, this was always, again, we're talking about tails in an offense. Sometimes tailbacks will cheat up to 6.5, 6, sometimes even 5.5, especially when defenses are showing the double A gap blitz. Because in protection, they got to take one of those linebackers in the A-gap. So a lot of times the depth of the tailback when the quarterback is under center gives away runner pass. But more college quarterbacks are under center this year because of the play-action pass is more successful than rather always being 5 yards, 5.5 yards deep in the gun. And that's a great observation, Cade.
1: Jerry in the 615 right here says, Coach Pete, a member of the Louisiana Board of Regents suggested that all programs other than LSU drop down to FCS. What does Coach Pete think about that?
2: Did that come from the governor?
1: Yeah, probably.
2: Tell him to say it. So they can send more money to Baton Rouge?
1: Yes.
2: No way, shape, or form should those schools go down to a lower level. Hell no. They've been pretty good in their own right for years.
1: Does that include
2: some athletic directors that will not schedule those schools in Louisiana because they know how good those teams are.
1: So,
2: no, we're not going down a level.
1: I know.
2: No way. No way, man. They need to keep right their status right where it is. Because you know what? There's some pretty darn good football players coming out of those schools, and they don't need to drop down at all. And you're going to do that as a cost-cutting measure so you can get more money to LSU? Come on, man. Give those other schools more money. Or here's the other thing to do. Make those schools play LSU on a rotating basis. Keep Louisiana money in Louisiana and give those schools a big payday. Because how many players from those schools end up in Baton Rouge in the transfer portal? That's the first place the NIL folks and the transfer portal folks, excuse me, not NIL, the transfer portal people are evaluating the in-state players. Play, LSU should play every school in the state on a rotating basis. Keep Louisiana money in Louisiana.
1: Sam Dogg in Middle Georgia. Technically, he is in Byramville, Georgia, but nonetheless, says Coach B. Gunnar Stockton, Georgia, QB, has been remarkable against the blitz this year. What does he attribute that to?
2: Well, I think, again, Mike Bobo, you know, in the quarterback development, that people are going to pressure Stockton. He's throwing the ball at 76% right now. He's throwing 13 touchdowns, one interception. But his eye placement, you know, he anticipates, he sees that he knows who the hot receiver is. So he's getting the ball going quickly. Versus the blitz, if you can get it going in 2.4 to 2.6, 2.7, something like that, you're getting the ball out before a defender really has a chance to make a break, plant, drive on the ball. And Gunner has gotten better at that, and it must have started in spring practice. And I'll say this, when you're going against that Georgia defense every day, you're going to get better. And, you know, I mean, when they got guys like Raylan Wilson and some of those other folks breathing down your neck, you're not holding that ball real long. And that's why I say, Bill, you know, the talented teams, sometimes in this schedule, the talented teams get more work on Tuesday, Wednesday, Thursday going against each other than what they're going to see on Saturday. Right. And that's where depth comes in. And that's why this Georgia-Alabama game is so big, because of the competition in practice prepares you for the game, you know, that we're going to see on Saturday night.
1: Coach Pete, you worked with George McIntyre a couple of years ago over at Brentwood Academy, and this last Saturday he got put in the game as the starting quarterback because of ineffectiveness by the freshman Faison Brandon. And I don't know that Heupel, I don't think he's told anybody, nor is he obligated to tell anybody who they're going to start against Arkansas. But I thought McIntyre, they didn't put a lot on him from a stress point of view. They kept it pretty simple with him. And I thought he handled it well.
2: Yeah, I was thrilled for George. You know, I've been pretty hard on him to this point, but he has earned the right to start against Arkansas. Now, when he – and look, Faison got beat up at Texas, and as a freshman, I mean, it's hard to go through those reads in the passing game and things like that. But Josh Heupel knows what he has in George McIntyre, and that's a – tall quarterback who has a really good arm. Bill, I've watched the 42-yard pass a number of times now. Tennessee went max protect. They were in that inverted wishbone set. George was in the shotgun. They had two backs on either side of them. They max protected and ran a two-man route. The single receiver, the X receiver, was on the left. He runs a go route. The flanker's on the right. He runs the dig. coming across the middle. And George had a clean pocket because of the max protection. And he put the ball right where it had to be. And right then, that loosened up Auburn's defense. And then I believe he was 6 for 6 at one point in the game, ended up 8 for 10. But the poise that George played under. Now, it's a little bit different coming off the bench. I hope he can, on the road, take care of the football. Because as good as that those running backs are, he doesn't have to do more than what he's being asked to do. Don't force the ball into coverage. And but, yeah, I was happy to see the progress George made. And he's earned the right to start in Fayetteville.
1: Coach Pete, I don't want to belabor this because he's a young guy and he's got a lot of talent, but Faison Brandon, watching him in that Auburn game, and look, hey, Auburn's pretty good up front. They're not Texas, but they're pretty good up front. I don't know that I've seen a quarterback look more like I'm seeing ghosts out here. Literally, he was throwing the football like, put a blindfold on me and let me just throw it up and see what happens. That's where we had gotten with him. I feel bad for him.
2: Yeah, I mean, it's that Texas game. Look, when you get sacked 10 times, the first thing, after about sack number 4, and five of those were by Colin Simmons, but after about number 4, you start looking at the rush rather than having your eyes downfield because you don't know where the pressure – you're feeling the pressure, but all of a sudden you're looking at it, and then you're late and you're holding on to the ball too long and things like that. It was the right decision by Josh Heupel to take Faison out of the game. He stared down that receiver on the right boundary, and the linebacker came over. I mean, my gosh, he just watched Faison's eyes the whole time on the interception. And after that, Josh knew he had to make a decision. Because when you throw that interception on your end of the field, You're basically giving them 3 points or a touchdown. So you have to go with the guy coming off the bench, and now you change your plan. And between Josh Heupel and Joey Hazel, they changed up the protections, but the run game by DeShawn Bishop, I mean, the offensive line took over when they had to. And then, man, the defense is playing so well, leading the country in sacks. And Jimmy Knowles is doing a great job with that defense, as we've said he would all year. So it's not the quarterback's job to win every game. It is his job not to lose the game by throwing in the coverage and making poor decisions with the football. And that's real-time in-game coaching to make that quarterback change by Josh Heupel, and he did it at the right time.
1: Georgia Dog on the Emerald Coast, he said, ask Coach. We are in the direct eye of the hurricane. He lives up close to the Alabama border, but right there in line with where landfall is. He said, we are in direct location of the eye of the hurricane. Winds expected to be 100 to 125 miles an hour. Should I play a 4-2 defense or a 3-5-3? He wants to know.
2: I would play an 8-man front, man. Get as many guys as close to that ball as you can. That's 3-3-5. You're going to get blown back,
1: no,
2: man.
1: Hey,
2: you only
1: have
2: two guys being able to run.
1: The wide tackle 6.
2: Yeah, exactly. The old Jerry Claiborne defense. Put 8 men up, man, and get as close to that line of scrimmage as you can and hold on to one another. So, here's the other thing. I put 10-pound weights in my thigh pads, man. Yeah, I would no 4-2 and no 3-3-5, man. I'd crowd that line of scrimmage. Force the other team to throw the ball, especially into the wind.
1: Coach, you had a game last night, didn't you?
2: We didn't, Bill. When the games go to ESPN2 or ESPN.
1: Oh, that's right.
2: The Sun Belt has the contract with ESPN. They bring in their own crew, and it's like, And I got to tell you, the schools are fighting it because they say, these guys don't know these teams as well as the home announcer.

0: really well, and you know, it'd be fun to watch him. And then I just think Kindle's playing really well as a quarterback as long as he's healthy. You know, so at home, I tell you, like I said earlier, these home teams, I think, have the advantage, and that's why I'm taking Louisville, but in a close game.
1: More Coach Pete on this Friday edition.

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9: Nobody knows more about college football history than Bill King.
10: No Kev up in Chicago. And this is regarding stealing signs, which, Coach B, and I'll read his question. I have never cared anything about the Connor Stallions and stealing signs. I assume if you're not trying to do it, you're not trying to win. But anyways, Tyler, and he's talking about Tyler Siski, former member of the Alabama and Ole Miss staff, on his podcast said yesterday that he could care less what happened with Connor

0: lines and how it went down. He said, we knew the team signals all the time. When you have the three guys given the signs, the one that finishes first is the one that's calling the play. Wants to know, how did you guys handle that, Coach Pete? Number one, to prevent from getting your sign stolen, but also, how did you guys handle it trying to pick up the other team's signs?
1: That's a great question. Number one, the only thing we signal was formation. We didn't signal plays. We would send receivers in with plays.
0: Yeah.
1: Coach Hill said, we're not doing that. But we had three guys signaling like they were doing plays. It was only formation.
0: Right.
1: The plays were coming in with players. So offensively, we never had to worry about that. You know, and now today with the green dot, I don't understand why you're signaling anyway. You know what I'm saying? You got the green dot. You're calling the play. So I laugh, you know. Other teams that are signaling, you try, number one, during the week, you try to get it off film because you get the tape that you get in that you can pull up is a tight copy, you know, and then there's an all-22 copy. So on the all-22, most of the times it has the other team's sideline on it, and you watch. If the first two series go where and you make a great point that the first guy that finishes is the actual play caller. Once you identify him, then you try to see is that after the first, second, and into the third series, if it's pretty consistent, you got it by the third series of the first quarter. But, Bill, we never signaled play, ever. And we didn't believe in using a wristband. So we signaled formation, but every play was run in with a wide receiver. Or depending on if we wanted to go with two backs, you know, whatever the personnel package was. But it was probably 95% of the time it was a receiver bringing the play in.
0: But you're constantly, it's almost like secret agents, right? You're constantly, you know, playing mind games, and you're trying to decode them, and they're trying to decode you. And you know what the answer to this is? If you can run the ball and they can't stop it, it doesn't matter what signal there is.
1: What's that you like to say? Spot it and play.
0: Spot the ball.
1: It and play. You're exactly right. And you know, Coach Holtz was great. He said, damn it, the only adjustment we're making is with our chin strap. Let's roll. So, you're right. Spot it and play. I mean, we're going to run the football, and if you got eight in the box, we got to check for it. If you got seven in the box, depending on leverage on the outside, we got to check for it. If we got six or five, we're definitely running it at you. And then it depends on if you have a 50 front or a 4-2 or whatever you want to call it. You know, that just changed the angles a little bit. But, look, you can only run so many plays, all right? You can only have so many fronts on defense. What's the look on defense in the box from tackle to tackle? Because you got to have those five guys up front working together. And like you said, if you can run the football, come off and just flat back. I mean, hit them so hard you flatten their head. I mean, that's just the way it's got to be.
0: Tim, as in state line, Tim, and he's on the Alabama-Tennessee state line, and then Auden down in Warner Robins, Macon, Perry, Georgia, that area, both asked the same question. Coach Pete, your thoughts on the game Saturday night, the Georgia-Alabama game. Do you have a favorite that you are looking at?
1: You know, the one thing that both these teams really have are great tight ends, and that's why even with the weather going to be what it is, I mean, I can see both teams lining up in 12 and 13, you know, and just keep – I don't know how much Georgia will throw the football, especially getting Nate Frazier back. You know, and it's a shame Chauncey Bowens is going to be out, but Frazier's in. They got Dwight Phillips, you know. So, but with their tight ends, I mean, they're big-bodied guys that can get movement at the point of attack. Now, I can see Max protect on Georgia's part and give Gunner a chance to have a clean pocket and throw the football. But the one guy you better be aware of is Yonzi Pierre, you know, the Wolf guy for Alabama, because they move him around. Kane Womack moves him around. Now, for Alabama, you got to contain Keelan Russell. You got to contain him. There's
0: now,
1: no doubt about it.
0: Let me stop you right there. I was going to ask, concerning that topic, does the weather negate him?
1: Well,
0: as a runner.
1: Yeah, and you know what's going to be interesting is I'm sure they've already put the tarp on the field in Tuscaloosa, you know, to get ready for the rain.
0: Good point.
1: But how moist will that field be, especially if it's raining during the game? And then what kind of cleats are you going to wear? You know, that's going to play a big factor in it. But you better cage rush him and don't let him break contain. Force him up inside. And, you know, when you have Raylan Wilson chasing him down, you always got a chance to make a tackle in the open field. But I like Georgia. Kirby knows he's got to get the monkey off his back. But I like Georgia in a close one. I mean, 31-27.
0: More Coach Pete as we continue.

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0: If it happens anywhere in college sports, the Bill King Show will be there to bring you the facts.
1: Red in Athens, Georgia. Says Coach Pete, how does this game not end up being a mud bowl? He said, I've heard drainage at Bryant-Denny is good, but is this the game where you see the entire Georgia tight end room at the line of scrimmage?
2: Oh, yeah. Yes. Yes, I would totally agree with that. The other thing is, Bill, you know, Alabama being the home team, they're going to have the ability at halftime to go in and get in dry uniforms. That's the one thing. When you're playing in a game like this, your equipment staff has got to bring, if you're the road team, you got to bring extra jerseys, pants, the whole deal. And at halftime, you go in and you get all that wet stuff off, and you want to, because you don't want to sit at halftime soaking wet and then have to go out and try and get restarted again. So we used to make everybody change. I'm talking about put a new T-shirt on, put new shorts on, new whatever it was. Get dry, get ready to go, and come out for the second half and do those things. But, yeah, that both teams have great tight end groups. The one guy that Georgia better be ready for now is Marshall Pritchett, number 9. Pritchett played at Raven Gap, same high school as Gunnar Stockton. But Marshall Pritchett's dad, Wes Pritchett, played for us at Notre Dame.
1: Yep.
2: He's the captain on that Notre Dame team when we won the national championship. And Marshall Pritchett is doing a great job, not only blocking, but he is a big receiver in a tight end's body. And he can, you better have somebody on him or else Keelan's going to find him on the check down and get the ball out quick. And Marshall Pritchett has the ability to get the ball in the end zone. Bill, the other thing, Georgia's playing 2 true freshmen on offense. And the Zyke Helton kid at right guard, he hasn't given up a sack all year.
1: No, he's been a beast.
2: Oh, my gosh. He's played great. And then Craig Dandridge, your wide receiver, I mean, he's got some speed now. Now, depending on how slick the field is, you know, can he use that speed, you know, to get open and do that? But, man, Georgia's doing it on offense with two true freshmen. It's going to be a heck of a game. But, again, turnovers, obviously, you got to protect the football. So when whoever is carrying the football, running back, tight end, receiver, you got to put both hands on it. The ball's got to come in tight to the body. Don't let anybody Peanut Tillman punch it out, you know, and do those things. Turnovers are going to be huge, and ball security is going to be really, really important. But, look, this game is always, you know, a few years ago, Alabama was getting ready to run Georgia out of the stadium, and Georgia comes back, ties it up, Alabama wins. But this is always one of the great games of the year. And this is the first. If both these teams stay healthy, I think there'll be a rematch in Atlanta.
1: Alden in, let me make sure I've got this right. Sorry. Patrick in Savannah says, guys, in 2023, Bama had the drainage system installed under the field like Augusta has under the greens. It's a vacuum system. He says, I don't know that the field's going to be a problem.
2: Well, you know, if they do have that, man, that'll be great. The only thing, and we won't know this until game time, is there going to be rainfall during the game, and how heavy will it be, which will have an impact, as we all know. But, you know, that's one of those things that whatever it is, it's the same way for both sides. So, you know, you got to play, man. Spot the ball and play. Let's roll.
1: Yeah, I mean, you can only talk about it so long before you have to find out the outcome, right?
2: You know, and then for the quarterbacks, you know, the driest spot on your body is between your legs. So every time, you know, even though the center wears a towel, that gets wet. So, you know, ball security is really going to be important, especially when you're up under center taking the snap. You want to make sure that you don't get your hands out too quick and that ball pops out and things. So just taking a few extra steps to protect the football. And but again, who's gonna be able to run the ball the best is gonna win this one.
1: I think the uglier the weather, the more it favors Georgia. Now, yeah. I think Keelan Russell, along with Trinidad Chambers, are the two most dangerous dual-threat quarterbacks out there. And Keelan Russell, just a true sophomore, has played phenomenally
2: yep.
1: with, what, five or six starts, whatever it is. But I'll say this, Gunnar Stockton is an underrated Georgia country boy. And if anybody can handle bad weather, I promise you that country boy can handle it.
2: Oh, there's no doubt. He's a winner.
1: You know?
2: I mean, he lives for these moments, and he doesn't
3: right.
2: make it too big. And, you know, he finds, you know, I always go back to what he did in Knoxville last year. He hits the touchdown on fourth down, and then he has to come back and hit the two-point play. You know, I mean, hey, and there was never any panic in his eyes. Like you said earlier about Faison, you know, he had that wide-eyed look. We don't ever see that with Gunnar. You know, and that's the way he was coached in high school. You know, and I credit to those guys at Ribbon Gap. And you know, but I'll tell you, the other guy's playing pretty well now. Austin Simmons of Missouri.
1: I know. Wow.
2: Hey, look, hey, Bill, can I say this?
1: I haven't seen him play like that before.
2: No, but he was the starter at Ole Miss.
1: Can
2: you imagine if he – or Austin Simmons or Trinidad Chambers to Garwin Lane Kiffin to LSU instead of Sam Levitt? LSU might be the best team in the conference right now.
1: Coach Pete, as we always say, I don't know where that hour went, but it's over. We'll see you next week, sir.
2: Man. Hey, thank you so much.
1: Thank you.
2: Appreciate being with you. And, have a great weekend, everybody.
1: There's Coach Pete. Incredible. The angelic tones of Ole Miss Evie when we come back.

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5: On the night of September 15th, 1978, 36-year-old Muhammad Ali climbed into the ring of the Louisiana Superdome before a crowd of 63,000 fans. 7 months earlier, an unheralded young Olympic gold medalist named Leon Spinks stunned the boxing world, defeating Ali in a grueling split decision. Critics and boxing writers insisted that Ali was finished. He was too slow and battered to compete with the younger champions. Ali spent months training in private, determined to prove the doubters wrong. For 15 rounds, Ali controlled the tempo of the fight, earning a unanimous decision. The self-proclaimed greatest became the first fighter in boxing history to capture the heavyweight crown 3 times. On that note, I'm James A. Brown, and as always, be well.
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8: And Evie, the hurricane remnants, the rain and the wind, they say probably will be here for that game.
9: That's what I've heard too, Bill. So just another layer of something that makes this game interesting.
8: I know. I live here, so I can't get out of it. I have no choice, right?
9: No, you can't.
8: I mean, I've got family down on the panhandle, but I can't go there either. So I'm stuck.
9: No.
8: I'm right here.
9: Yeah. Yeah, you are. So, I don't know. It could make for an interesting weekend, for sure.
8: Okay. Draft talk here, but not really. Does Trinidad Chambliss have big hands or not? I don't know. I've never looked.
9: You know, that's a good question. I don't know what I'd like to know what his hand measurements are. I think I'll reach out to Kyle Campbell. He'll appreciate me asking.
8: Just because if you're handling
9: right.
8: A wet ball, it's bigger when you have big hands.
9: Yeah, absolutely. Absolutely. Hand size is important. I'm not sure about that. I mean, I think he's I'm fairly certain. I need to go back and check. It's a good idea to check and see what rain games he's played in. I mean,
8: well,
9: I would
8: up
9: imagine,
8: in Michigan, I bet you he's
9: yeah.
8: played a bunch.
9: Yeah,
8: you know?
9: I bet he has too. I mean, I'm sure he would prefer going into it having a starting running back completely healthy, just because, you know, that might kind of dictate kind of what your ground game versus air game is if it's raining. But, I don't know. We'll see. Hand size. Got to find that out.
8: You said for the Florida game that we would not see Kiwan Lacy. You were right about that. Now, Saturday, is he still out?
9: I think he's going to play.
8: Okay.
9: I know he's been listening. I mean, Golding said on Monday, and I had actually texted with one of the coaches over the weekend who said that he was going to play. Then Golding said on Monday, yes, that, you know, we would see Kiwan in that game, but he has been questionable on the availability report this week, both days, Wednesday and Thursday. So, which, you know, I mean, I don't know how much stock I take in any of that unless somebody's actually listed as out. But I think that we'll see him. I think it might be limited, but I do think that we'll see him.
8: Tell you what, there's a lot of action, that Georgia-Alabama game.
9: Oof.
8: And I just remarked, and the audience has heard me say this ad nauseum, but last Friday, Brad Powers said, you know, Alabama's better than we thought they were. And I was thinking in that moment, how many times in history have you heard somebody say that? Alabama's better than you thought they were?
9: I mean, usually they're already, they're already really, really good.
8: Yeah.
9: Exactly. Well, you know, they have been, it's so funny this season. I mean, now you sit there and look at them and see, you know, what they're number six in the country. And it's like, they can't sneak up on anybody. They're Alabama.
8: Right.
9: But yet they kind of seem like they flew under the radar, during the off season and the first part of the season. And so, man, yeah, I can't wait. That's going to be a fantastic game. I don't know, is it still Alabama, minus 1.5,
8: I think. I don't know how you would change it right now because there's so many unknowns, whatever the number
9: right.
8: is. I'm not sure what you do. Here's another irony about Alabama. They lost a first-round quarterback, right, who's now in the NFL, and they're better right now at quarterback.
9: I mean, how is that even possible? But absolutely, absolutely. You're right about that. In watching them against Mississippi State, there were just sometimes I just thought, man, he looks fantastic. Of course, I mean, he's living up to his billing because he was no slouch coming in.
8: Blake was talking about 3-4 years ago. He had to go to Duncanville, Texas, to cover the five-star running back who's at LSU to make his announcement about where he was going to commit. And when he was there, on that same Duncanville team was Colin Simmons, who's the top defensive end in America and just sacked Tennessee 5 times, right, a week ago and 2 weeks ago. And the young quarterback on that team who they brought up to him to introduce him was Colin Russell, Keelan Russell. How about you got a high school team, Evie, and you walk out there and Colin Simmons and Keelan Russell are the captains on that team in high school.
9: How about that? Yeah, you know, I think I've told you this story. We sent somebody to Lancaster, Texas when Kiwan was about to commit because it was pretty set that he was going to Ole Miss initially, and then last second something went awry and he ended up going to Missouri, but thankfully he ended up back at Ole Miss. But some outstanding Texas high school football players.
8: All right,
9: no doubt.
8: Another irony, I'm watching that Missouri Florida game with my mouth agape, right? I'm mouth breathing like the nerd in the science class, right? And that's what it's supposed to look like. I've been waiting. Remember, he didn't play that way for Ole Miss. He didn't get just a couple games, so I'm trying to be fair here, and then he got hurt and he lost the job. But that's what we all thought he could be.
9: Absolutely. And, you know, I mean, it wasn't like that even maybe necessarily the week before when they lost to Mississippi State. I mean, but definitely, and I think there's a comfort level having Caden Lee out there. Plus, Caden Lee is a very, very, very good wide receiver. I know Ole Miss really hated to see him leave. But, Yeah, Austin was outstanding and every bit what everyone thought he would be. And, you know, I think one of the announcers made the point that, you know, he is still, you know, so young in his career because he was so young, you know, when he got to Ole Miss. And, you know, people forget that. So I think there's just a lot of maturity there now. And, you know, I'll not forget, and I think I told this story when I was at the Fiesta Bowl, and he had already announced he was entering the portal, but he, you know, traveled with the team and was there in case they needed a backup. And when the team was coming out of the tunnel onto the field there to play Miami, Austin stood at the entrance of the tunnel, and he slapped the hand of every single player that went by him. Wow. And it gave me goosebumps. Just such a nice guy, and I'm really happy he's finding success there.
8: I mean, he's rolling out, hitting people down the field. I mean, no interceptions. Now, it helps that they had a running back. Their backup, by the way, go for 200-something yards rushing. That helps,
9: right.
8: Too.
9: That helps, too. Yeah.
8: You are related to Texas A&M. You went there.
9: Yes.
8: What's the whispers? What's wrong with them? Now, Marcel Reed from right here struggles in the passing game. I think that's not a new topic. But is A&M just snake bit forever? What do we do?
9: I know, but it's so funny that you're maybe saying that from like a 30,000 feet altitude.
8: Correct.
9: And then I'm down here at this,
8: you're right,
9: 200
8: there.
9: Feet altitude. But it's the but that is the exact same question that, I mean, I have a friend of mine I went to high school with, and he, you know, went to A&M with me and such, and he's just, I mean, he is the same way. He's like, Evie, it's like it's just never, you know, is anything ever going to change? Because, you know, you start hearing rumblings, people are not happy, they're not happy. Obviously, the quarterback situation is struggling, and then that begets the question of, is this, you know, but this is, he's been there. I mean, he's not brand new, so is this a developmental issue? Is this, you know, and then it's, I think Elko this last week said you can't, something to the effect of, it raised the ire of a lot of Aggies. He said something to the effect of, you can't get, it's just not possible to have a really, really good number two quarterback that you get in the portal, because a really, really good quarterback, I mean, there is the portal. They're going to go somewhere where they can play, right? Now, in my view, I'm sitting there going, oh, well, Ole Miss has a really, really good, you know, backup quarterback in Deuce. But I do understand his point. But, yeah, Aggies are rumbling. But then you get back to the – and they've got more money than anything. But, you know, you get back to the question of, well, then you buy out a staff. And then, well, who do you get? And then you spend – I mean, it just – I don't know. And you've spent so much money on your roster, and I don't know. I just think right now, like, I think Reed's total QBR thus far is like somewhere from a 50 to a 54. I mean, that's just not going to get it done in the SEC.
8: Well, now, and this is a good lesson on how important a good coordinator is. They lost Colin Klein, who's now the head coach at Kansas State, his alma mater. So it's understandable he would go. But they elevated from within, and sometimes that works. Oftentimes it doesn't, and I don't think it's working.
9: I don't think it is, and I think, I think Aggie fans are fixated on that right now.
8: Correct.
9: I mean, that's one of the things they're really, really not happy about. So I don't know. I mean, they got some issues. I've seen, you know, they've got what a top. Ranked recruiting class for 2027, and I've heard that, you know, as of right now, they're holding that together. But yeah, I mean, I'm thinking, you know, things can change quickly around here, but definitely the offensive coordinator is coming under fire.
8: Well, they're about to get a taste of Austin Simmons in Columbia, Missouri, too, so brace yourself.
9: Right. And I think, yeah, Missouri's what, 3.5-point favorite, I think, in that game. And, So, I mean, every weekend in the SEC, this is what we waited all off season for. But, yeah. And I, you know, honestly, I mean, I know LSU is an 8.5-point favorite over Kentucky. But, I mean, I don't know. Kentucky, I mean, it's a road game, and you just, for LSU, you just never know.
8: Hey, tell your connections at Ole Miss, if they keep coming to Nashville to play games, we're going to send them a property tax invoice.
9: Okay, I'll tell them. Either that or they, you know, I just need to get a place there.
8: That's right. Get your condo down there.
9: That's right. That's right.
8: See you next week. Thank you.
9: Thanks, Bill. Have a great weekend.
8: Ole Miss, the wonderful angelic tones. William Barger, offensive lineman, y'all, when we come back.

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4: Today sunny with possible gusty winds and a high around 90. Tonight mostly cloudy with wind gusts continuing overnight up to 20 miles an hour, a 30% chance of showers overnight, and a low near 60. Tomorrow mostly cloudy with a 100% chance of showers and thunderstorms, possible wind gusts up to 40 miles an hour, and a high near 70. Tomorrow night mostly cloudy with a 90% chance of showers and thunderstorms overnight with a low near 60. And for your Sunday, mostly cloudy with a 30% chance of afternoon showers and a high around 75.
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0: If there's a drama stream anywhere in college sports, the Bill King Show is there to break it down.
1: Tim Archer, former Alabama offensive lineman on the 1992 National Championship team. William Weatherwise, and we'll get into tomorrow. What's the worst weather you played in as a player?
2: Honestly, outside of extreme heat, and I would say extreme cold in the 92 SEC championship game at Legion Field, we really didn't have anything.
3: Right.
2: Which of course. There was no such things as lightning delays and all that good stuff back then anyway, but we never had to play in any that I can remember anyway, any, you know, just monsoon type downpours. There wasn't any bad storms or anything like that. You know, we had the 1990 133 degree on the AstroTurf game against Brett Favre and Southern Miss, and then the unexpected, Arctic Clipper that came through the day of the 92 SEC championship game, and that's really it.
1: You were probably a high school junior or senior. In 88, Alabama and A&M were supposed to play in September, and because of a hurricane, it got postponed until December. And then the day of the game that Saturday, the weather was perfect. Do you remember that?
2: Absolutely. Now, I'll say the worst game I ever played in, period, was when that hurricane came through. It was a tropical storm by the time it got up to Birmingham. But, yeah, we did play in that. And, that was a – you got down in a three-point stance and you had, water and mud seeping up to, about wrist level. But at the college level, there never really was anything other than extreme heat. And I know people up in Big Ten land wouldn't consider upper 20s extreme cold. But, when you're playing in Birmingham, Alabama, and you're not used to it, and there's certainly not the, we were fighting for freaking mittens and the two space heaters that we did have on the sideline.
1: You're right there in Birmingham. What's the weather expected to be at game time? What are you hearing?
2: And they say when this thing comes ashore, tonight about midnight, it's supposed to move through, really quick. I mean, we're, as a crow flies, 50 miles from Tuscaloosa, east, northeast a little bit. But, it's supposed to be, supposed to get 2 or 3 inches of rain. The wind's supposed to be 45, 50 miles an hour. But really, by game time, they've got the eye of the storm basically being, in Tennessee somewhere. So, yeah. I'm sure they'll, turn the pumps and the blowers and all that stuff they've got on underneath the field surface at Bryant-Denny. And they're expecting they're letting people start to tailgate at noon. So, really, I think 1 o'clock is when we're supposed to see all the weather be, north of Tuscaloosa.
1: I was going to ask you, does this weather negate the duress that Keelan Russell can put on a defense? Keelan Russell has gone from 5-star Texas prospect, signs with Alabama, doesn't really play his freshman year, to I wonder what he's got. Will he be good enough to, I think, maybe playing the best of any quarterback in the country? So, again, long-winded, can this weather negate his, I would say, his ability scrambling and running for touchdowns?
2: Well, I think we'll have to wait and see what the conditions of the field are, once the game gets going. Yeah. The wind's supposed to be, 15 to 20 miles an hour at times. I mean, that can alter a pass. It can alter a kick or a punt. But, we'll have to wait and see. Could it? Possibly. But I think that goes both ways. I mean, Gunnar Stockton's got some wheels on him. And, I think this game really to me is I'm starting to kind of think more of a high-scoring game, which is typically the opposite of what I think of an Alabama-Georgia game. But, you know, I think these two teams' defenses kind of share the similar weakness. You know, I think the, you know, 12 to 15-yard range in the middle of the field, downfield for both teams, defenses are soft spots. You know, will the weather, you know, allow that to be, you know, taken? You know, we'll have to wait and see, but it's going to be a classic. You know, who's the biggest badass on the field across the line of scrimmage? I know Georgia's got some injuries that they're dealing with. Alabama's got some injuries that they're dealing with. So, I mean, it's really, I think, going to be a fantastic football game.
1: There's a whole lot of dudes out there.
2: Yes.
1: I mean, you can talk about one, you know, a linebacker or a defensive end hybrid on one team and then match the other one and vice versa. Gunnar Stockton, we were talking about this last hour. If there's anybody who's comfortable, and I don't know every game that he played in high school, but he broke all kinds of records. But when I think of Gunnar Stockton, I think of a country boy who just don't give a rip. He'll play in a damn – if they said it's a hurricane on the field, you got to play, he'd be out there, right?
2: Isn't that kind of the MO of all the quarterbacks that Kirby Smart
1: is
2: you know, kind of thrown out there? I mean, he's kind of the antithesis of the dual threat quarterback era. I mean, A, he tends to struggle stopping those guys. But I think Gunnar Stockton could be the poster boy for what Kirby Smart wants as a quarterback. And, you know, going back to your weather question for a second, I would think if the situation plays out the way the meteorologists are saying that it is, I honestly think that maybe the slippery side of things versus I don't think these two teams are going to be playing with a lot of wet balls. If the rain gets out of here as early in the afternoon as they say it is, but I can't say for certain that, you know, footing won't be an issue.
1: The Ole Miss Vanderbilt game is at 2:30, and I think we're probably going to be looking right here in Nashville on West End, probably at some significant rain, because at that point, I think it's going to be on up in this area, or at least remnants of it will be up here. We were just talking
2: I think by mid-afternoon tomorrow, yeah, I think definitely, you know, 3 o'clock-ish.
1: Right.
2: I think y'all will definitely be feeling. Now, it depends if it swings more towards Memphis or if it stays more, you know, straight down the middle of the state of Alabama, then I think, you know, Nashville may be, you know, more in play there. But, you know, and who knows what this thing's going to do. You know, you just, you know, you keep those people that live on the Gulf Coast in your thoughts and prayers and just hope that it weakens a little bit before, you know, it makes landfall late in the middle of the night.
1: I got folks that listen to this show in Gulf Breeze right there by Perdido Key, right there by Pensacola, right there by Navarre, and they're texting me saying, Bill, my house is right on the eye of this thing. It's coming right here. Landfall is going to be right there on that Alabama-Florida border.
2: Interesting thing is those diehards that you know, live down there, were born and raised down there, they don't even start thinking about evacuating for the most part until it gets north of a Category 3. So,
1: I know.
2: You know, I don't know how I would feel about that or handle that if I was in that situation. But I do know this. When I was coming down 65 South last night home from work, it was bumper to bumper going north.
1: There are
2: a lot of people that are fleeing the scene.
1: I was literally thinking that on Twitter. I kept getting these notices, and it was pictures of 65 North back to, heck, Montgomery, even south of Montgomery, bumper to bumper, not moving.
2: Yep.
1: Man, get stuck in that. I can't even imagine. Okay, this might fall into the category of overthinking things, because at some point we just got to play a ball game, right? And all the other extraneous noise thing goes out the window. Play the game, spot the ball. Let's see what happens. But Coach Pete was talking about when he was at Notre Dame and they were in games like this, he said at halftime they would change. They didn't want to be sitting there wet you know, clothes, wet uniforms, so they would completely change into dry stuff. I'm assuming, considering the conversation we've had, you never had to experience that.
2: Hell, Bill, I'm not sure if our equipment managers, if we had spare uniforms or you know, other than shoes. I know we had,
1: right,
2: you know, multiple pairs of cleats and turf shoes, but I don't know if we had, you know, multiple uniforms. That, I mean, unless we wanted to put on the road whites.
1: That's a good point. That wasn't even an option. You just sit there in it, I guess.
2: No, I tell people all the time, you know, when we're living in the era of, you know, players having a different color Nike hooded sweatshirt for each day of the week, we were given a T-shirt, a pair of shorts, a pair of socks, a jock strap, and I swear, some bargain bin off-brand Nike tennis shoe that they just probably, you know, were defects that they gave us. And that was supposed to last you for a year. You know, you almost had to fill out a non-disclosure agreement to get a replacement for one of those items I gave you.
1: You would think, since you guys delivered them a national championship in 92, they'd do better than that.
2: Well, I mean, you know, there was a bunch of crap that you got at the bowl games and stuff like that, but, I mean, outside of the weight room or the practice facility, and I wasn't exactly known as a fashionista myself, but it wasn't exactly stuff you wanted to wear to dinner with your girlfriend.
1: Ronald in Savannah, Georgia says Georgia Southern played during Hurricane Hugo in Statesboro back during the Irk Russell days. He goes, I was even at that game. Well, Irk Russell is the kind of guy that liked to taste his own blood, right? I mean, he'd have a cut on his head and he'd wipe it on everything. So I could see Irk Russell playing out in a hurricane for sure.
2: Like I said, it just wasn't something, you know, that, I mean, don't get me wrong. If there was lightning popping around during practice, we went inside.
1: Right.
2: But as far as games go, and, you know, maybe we just never had the situation come up. We've talked about this before. You know, you can go back and watch. I think it was either the 81 or the 82 Iron Bowl at Legion Field. There was a hurricane. I mean, a tornado rolling through North Birmingham, and they just played right through it on national television.
1: Wasn't even talked about. Wasn't even a discussion.
2: No. I mean, you know, and to be quite honest with you, what it does to the flow of a game, and I get it for fan safety and all that other stuff, but I'm just telling you, as a player, the last thing you want to do is to come out there, get lathered up during warm-ups, and go play a game and then have to stop it for an hour and a half and go sit in a, you know, a locker room and get all, you know, tightened up back up. You know, I even to this day, if I was a player, I would not want to participate in a lightning stoppage.
1: I remember it was late 80s Vanderbilt, Tennessee game, last regular season game at Vanderbilt. I'm in the press box, and Tennessee just scored a touchdown, and they're kicking an extra point, and it was raining like, oh, get out. And I swear to God, I know this is not believable. I saw the kicker kick the ball. It got close to the uprights and then stopped and went backwards. I couldn't believe it. It literally went like 10 yards backwards, William. I've never seen anything like that.
2: Yeah, I believe it.
1: Anyways, like I said, William, at some point we're going to have to play this ball game. I'm assuming it sounds like, William, right now, and I've been watching James Spann there in Birmingham and folks like that, but it sounds like 6:30 is a go.
2: Like I said, the only alterations to tomorrow is ESPN is going to do game day from inside Coleman Coliseum, which, for those that don't know, that's Alabama's basketball coliseum. And that's actually a pretty good place to do it at, because they can, you know, put people, you know, in the stands. And you know, it's a bigger basketball coliseum. It holds about 15,000 people, but and they aren't going to allow tailgating to start until after noon tomorrow. But as far as everything else goes, unless something changes, no, it's you know, Georgia hasn't altered their travel plans. You know, there's nothing really. You know, we'll have to wait and see. I don't expect there to be any type of flooding issues in Tuscaloosa tomorrow. That might you know, do something if it changed, but because it is a pretty flat campus. But no, man, it's like I said, it's to me, it's the greatest non-traditional current rivalry in college football in the Southeastern Conference, man. I mean, I didn't really care for Kirby when he was the defensive coordinator at Alabama. I respected the results that he got, but he's really grown on me in the last 5 years as the head coach of Georgia because of the consistent product that he puts on the field. You don't really see his demeanor change. He's real, you know, calm, cool, and collective until the game gets kicked off. And, you know, just that consistent product. And that's a byproduct of the culture that he's built and the type of players that he gets in his program.
1: See you next week, sir. Thank you.
2: Thank you, Bill.
1: William Barger. Brad Powers, top of the hour. All that gambling stuff, the evil stuff.

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6: 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Hello again, everybody. I'm Roger Hoover. Here are final thoughts from Alabama football head coach Kalen DeBoer as we get ready for Saturday against Georgia.
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0: Nobody knows more about college football history than Bill King.
1: Let's dig a little deeper here. Well, we've got a minute or two, or three. This Georgia-Alabama game has some history behind it, and it goes in many directions. Number one, growing up in the 80s and or 70s, one of the whispers was, why doesn't Alabama and Georgia play very often? And it was almost like a conspiracy.

Does the SEC office just purposely not scout? And I don't mean in 1992 when there was a split in East and a West, and of course they were on different divisions, Georgia East, Alabama West. So that prohibited, you know, playing every year. It would rotate. But it seemed like they never hardly ever played. Vince Dooley's teams of the early 80s, the best run that Dooley had between 80 and 82, 83, national championship, tons of really good teams in there, competed for championships every year during that stretch. They didn't play Alabama one time. Now, I'm not saying they would have lost to them. I'm just saying they never played. And they didn't really play much in the 70s. We just talked about the 80s, etc. And now, three straight years, regular season. I don't know since the – they played every year from the 40s to the mid-60s. I don't know that they played three straight years, regular season, in decades. Somebody look that up. That's always been a conspiracy theory down south. Now, let me give you another little note. You know why they stopped playing in the mid-60s? Because of an article written. In the, I think it was actually around 63, so mid to early 60s. The Saturday Evening Post ran a story that Georgia AD slash football coach Wally Butts, that's right, the Butts Mirror Building, gave Bear Bryant secrets to all their plays. And the next year, Alabama beat them 35-0, I believe 1963. And the Saturday Evening Post ran a story based on a guy who was an insurance salesman who said that he overheard a call somehow on that bled onto his line. Again, I have no idea how that happened. Now, that's back then now, rotary phones and all that. And he heard the fix. He heard them talking about the fix. So the allegation was Wally Butts got paid off to give Bear Bryant all these plays and their entire playbook. And, of course, the game was a rout. Alabama, I think, 35-0. Anyways, Butts and Bryant went nuts over this. They actually turned on each other, too. Wally Butts sued for $10 million. Guys, this is back in the 60s. What's $10 million worth today? $50 million? Or... Anyways, he was awarded $3 million. It was then challenged. I think it went all the way to the Supreme Court, but he won. He got his money. So they stopped playing for I don't know how many years. All those Alabama teams in 78 and 79 that won back-to-back championships, and again, I'm not saying anything would be different at all. They didn't play Georgia. They didn't play Georgia those years. They didn't play them in 73. They won a natty. Right? There was always this weird, kind of odd, why you never see these teams play? And it was always a hush-hush conspiracy theory. Where's the body bearer? You know, that kind of thing. Jimmy Hoffa. Jimmy Hoffa was involved. Now, I never heard that, but that's kind of a side note. I doubt ESPN has the knowledge to get into that. They probably don't. But anyways, that history, the history between these two teams is kind of weird. And I don't mean in a bad way, but just kind of, if you know the historical perspective on it, it goes way back. Yeah, it goes way back. Interesting, though. All right, I've got a bunch of messages that I need to get to, which I will get to. Brad Powers coming up in about, 18, 20 minutes. Hour number three, all the gambling. For him, the college game, and you know what? When he's on, which is hour three on Fridays, you can get in NFL talk. If you have any NFL items when it comes to the gambling or what's happening, that's your hour to do it. Otherwise, you can't get that on this show. That will not get on this show otherwise. Hour number three on Fridays, it can get on this show. 615-844-5600. 615-844-5600. CTO line, call text option line. Texting is preferred there. On X, which is Twitter, if that's the way you want to communicate, cool. Love it.
at Bill Isking. And again, if you're like David in College Station and you want to email the show, we dig that as well. Bill Isking, 7, number 7, at gmail.com. You can email away on this show. We're going to get the break here on this Friday edition. We're expected to start getting rain today ourselves. Now, the remnants or the aftermath, however you want to term it, it's coming all up to Nashville and then through and kind of eastward from here, from what I'm seeing on this map, up actually into Kentucky. So Florida's got that Kentucky game coming up, and they're going to get some of the remnants all the way up to Lexington through Louisville. Now, the Florida State-Louisville game at Louisville tonight won't see the rain from that. But tomorrow in Lexington, it could be... Now, it's winding down when it gets that far up from what I can see on the TV right in front of me. They're showing the pathway map. But there are several games involved in this, not just down south in T-Town at Bryant-Denny.

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0: If it happens anywhere in college sports, the Bill King Show will be there to bring you the facts.
1: Dr. Benjamin in Boulder, Colorado, says, Bill, didn't know Hurricane Mario was in the Army. Glad to learn about another military cane. Also on that note, would love to hear more from Troy in Tidewater, who just got back from Germany. Made me nostalgic of my time in Virginia Beach in Germany when I listened to your show back then on SoundCloud. Go Canes, but also go Navy. Beat Army. Good to hear from Dr. Benjamin out there in Colorado. Always good to hear from him. Big Miami fan. Went to my, I think he said his freshman year was 04 at Miami. Brenda, as in Buckeye Brenda, in Cardington, Ohio. Bill, did you know we have a new position in college football? According to that moron, Chase Daniel, the quarterback chucks it to a catcher, not a receiver. A catcher, Bill. He said it repeatedly during last night's UTSA-USF game. And Matt Berry never said a thing. Good grief. I wasn't watching at the time, so I didn't see it, but that does sound kind of odd. That does sound kind of odd. Dr. Steve is out in Aspen, I believe. Says, well, they have shoe options in that game. I'm sure they will have multiple shoe options in that game, yes. You come prepared for whatever. Top Water Assassin. Bill, you're talking about the field conditions. It reminded me of when my brother played football his senior year. The opposing team hadn't cut the grass to try to slow them down, but they won anyways. After the game, the guys on the other team said that we want to play y'all again, and next time we'll cut the grass. One of the guys on my brother's team said, boy, we'll beat y'all in a wheat field. Beat you in a cornfield. That is a ploy that has been historically used. If you're hosting a really fast team and you know they're faster than you, it's a high school game. I've even heard it in college games back in the day where they don't cut the grass. The higher blades of grass slow down the speed. Kinda, sorta. Jay Pierce in the 478, Dublin, Macon, Perry, Warner Robins, Jay Pierce. Bill, we're traveling to the Georgia-Alabama game, but we can only leave Saturday morning. It looks like there is no great time to actually travel in that direction from Middle Georgia. I'm wondering what most fans are doing about the travel to the stadium, especially being on the east side of the storm. Good question. The only thing I have seen, because I've been going up and down I-65 my whole life, but the traffic coming this way, meaning north, coming my way from the Emerald Coast through Alabama up, is bumper to bumper is what I saw. I don't know about the other arteries out there and everything else. I would assume you should prepare for significant traffic. But William was just talking about it living down in the Birmingham area. He said just going down 65, seeing the traffic going north just through town was wicked. I was getting pictures all yesterday from people getting out of that area going north. All yesterday. Every time I blinked, there was a new picture, and it was always bumper to bumper and really not moving. Nightmarish. Kevin in Muletown. Bill, what's your opinion on Dave Portnoy being fired from Fox and Big Noon Game Day? He said Rick Pitino lasted longer at that restaurant. What an analogy there. Wow. I don't care. I mean, I don't know what I think because I don't care. I don't watch any of those shows. I do think the Fox show is probably better. Maybe just because of the coaches and the players. It's more football-oriented and not gimmicky like Game Day. Although game day is still incredibly popular and even more popular because of McAfee. They thought that Portnoy could be their McAfee. I think that's the thing. Everything's a copycat, right? I mean, how many things have I done in this world that have been copycatted, beginning with recruiting and then doing a national college football show that nobody ever started? Everything is a copycat. And now there are channels on Sirius devoted to that, up and down the aisle, right? I don't really care. Portnoy can be funny. I'm not anti-Portnoy. I don't know what he would offer a show, though. He doesn't know the game. So I don't know. I don't think I've seen that show or whatever his job description was on that. I don't think I ever saw it. But, yeah, I did see the news. I did see the news where he had been tarmacked off that Fox thing. He wasn't one of the main contributors on there, I don't believe, with Urban Meyer and Matt Leinart and that group. Anyways, okay, if you want to go ahead and post your gambling questions for Brad, go ahead and do it. 615-844-5600, that's the text line. On X, if that's the way you want to communicate, cool, at Bill S. King. And again, you can email BillIsKing7@gmail.com. College football, and if you want to get the NFL in there, fair game. Fair game. Brad's with us when we come back.

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0: let you know how you can get all his information, college football, NFL. You want to get the NFL talk in here? Go ahead. This is your hour to do so. 615-844-5600 on the text line on Accent Miller's Kick. Brad, typically I just kind of let the hour go organically, but I'll force this one. The Georgia-Alabama game, with all the talk about the weather and everything else, last time I looked, it was Alabama minus 1.5, so you can correct that if it's wrong. Your thoughts there?
1: Yeah, still Alabama favored by 1.5, totals down to 51.5. Obviously, the weather. We could talk a bunch, but the weather's got to be the number one factor here. It looks better. So, I mean, I want to be contrarian and bet the over after the under's been bet down 5.5, 6 points throughout the course of the week. And if the weather is going to be better than anticipated, I think that's an over-adjustment. Keep in mind, both teams have gone over the total in every single game both have played this season. So I'm wanting to be contrarian and wanting to go over 51 right now. As far as the side, obviously, Alabama to me, you know, has played a lot tougher schedule so far and couldn't be more impressed, especially with their offense. But I'm just more of a meat and potatoes guy, and I think this is Georgia's best team in the last few years. I lean Georgia plus the 1.5.
0: How far has the total been bet down to its current number at 51.5?
1: Yeah, it was in that 56.5 range. Now it's down to, it's pretty split now, 51.5, 51.
0: Is 5 points significant? I mean, historically, is that a big number move?
1: It's not historically the biggest, but, I mean, in the course of a week, you know, any week or any few weeks, that would be among the biggest moves.
0: Talking to folks down there, we just had William Barger on, former Alabama offensive lineman. It may be raining, but you're right. I think it's moving through faster. Heck, Nashville for the Ole Miss-Vanderbilt game might be. We don't have a hurricane, you know, hitting us up here, but we're going to get the aftermath of it. That game might be affected more. Who knows?
1: I agree. Ole Miss, a Vanderbilt game looks worse than the Alabama game. The LSU-Kentucky game looks worse.
0: Yeah.
1: UAB-Memphis is worse. So, and yet the Alabama-Georgia games, as for the most part, seen the biggest line movement. So, you know, weather can be very tricky. You can be, you know, look like a genius if you hit it right and bet a bunch of these and get out in front of the moves. And then, if you know, there's a shift in the system, I mean, you're going to have a bunch of bad bets, especially if you didn't, you know, hit the opener. So, I mean, I've changed in the course of my career. I mean, they asked me 10 years ago, I'd have been all over all these unders. But now I'm just, you know, I'm more conservative. I like to play it out.
0: Danny in Brunswick, St. Simons, on that side of the ocean, the Atlantic side of it over in Georgia, says, please pass along to Brad thanks for his customer service on his weekly newsletter. He gets it weekly. He said he appreciates it. I don't even think he gambles, but he gets it. He'd been ordering from you for years.
1: Well, I appreciate him as a longtime customer. And, he's not the only one. Some people just like, you know, with the different, you know, flair of it on the game, different perspective.
0: Topwater Assassin says, wasn't the grass about 3 inches? We were just talking about fields where, you know, you hear these high school stories. It may be college football stories back in the day where a team would be hosting a team, and the home team knew that the team coming in was much faster than them, so they wouldn't cut the grass. You know that story? They'd have high grass. He goes, wasn't the grass about 3 inches in the Bush Push Notre Dame game? Pretty sure it was. I don't know if I remember that. Do you?
1: Oh yeah, it was high. So, very, very, you know, probably one of the more famous, fields that they didn't mow that week, and it clearly looked like it.
0: That's funny. I remember the game. I just don't remember looking at that fine detail there at the game with that Southern Cal speed and everything else. By the way, is Notre Dame? Two things about Notre Dame. The Notre Dame's playing South Carolina a couple of years in a bowl game, and they were starting to dominate on the ground, and then remember they threw a pick six into the end zone. Right before half, Notre Dame, and I'm a Mike Denbrock guy, love Mike Denbrock. Right before half, Notre Dame is taking over the line of scrimmage. They have it third inside the one, and they run some kind of CJ Carr quarterback power or whatever the hell that was. He loses yardage, and then they throw an incomplete pass. Next thing you know, you kick it off, second half, and it's 21-20. That's the worst call I've seen all year long. You hand the ball to your tailback. I don't care if they've got 20 people in the box. You hand the ball to your tailback right there.
1: I agree. Changed the total complexion of the game there against total. North Carolina. I mean, if they punch it in and go up 28-7, you're probably thinking 40-point type of game.
0: Correct. I could not believe it. And you had established that Jonas Walton out of Carrollton, Georgia, is your feature tailback. He played like it. He owned it. Heck, they ran him like he was a fourth-year junior, a fifth-year senior.
1: I would have preferred Notre Dame to win by 40, but the positive is they were in a game in the second half where, hey, you can't make too many mistakes. This could really get away from you. And there, after it was 21-20 in that, fateful third-quarter drive, on multiple, even fourth downs, they just kept handing it to Walton. That was a revelation. When you have some adversity, you kind of get revealed who you truly are. And they went to the freshman, went to him multiple times plays of the season so far, because Notre Dame hadn't been in a competitive game really for the most part, that competitive at least. And they should be your feature back moving forward.
0: By the way, somebody posted the BYU spread. It's 13.5. Is that still where it's at a week out?
1: Yeah, that's about right. I bet Notre Dame. I think BYU is a little fraudulent. I think BYU should be careful tonight against Iowa State. I don't know if that's a slam dunk win. And then LJ Martin, their outstanding running back, top 10 running back in the country, at least statistically, is going to be out.
0: That running back for Iowa State last week ran for 200-plus yards and threw for 2 touchdowns as a tailback. I don't know if I've ever seen that.
1: I've never seen that either. I love that you know that, though. Yeah, he had an all-time stat line.
0: Another thing that I've never seen, including the Tennessee-Texas game, a drop kick, onside kick, we talked about. I've never seen that in my life. I've never seen a zero-yard pick six like happened in the Colorado game. I've never seen that before.
1: I've never either. I've seen, stripped up in the air type
0: Correct.
1: Of thing. I think David Pollock got that one against, South Carolina?
0: South Carolina.
1: When he played at Georgia.
0: Yeah.
1: But nothing like I threw a pass and it was, a forward pass and not getting hit or anything, and it was a pick six. Yeah, I'd never seen that.
0: I was wondering, the defender who caught that ball, I wonder when he was standing in the end zone, he catches it. Do you think briefly he thought, should I run or what do I do here?
1: Yeah, that's weird. I mean, natural instinct would be like, I think I'll start running.
0: I've never, ever. It's kind of ironic that would happen to Deion, too, on top of everything else. All right. A game that intrigues me is the A&M-Missouri game. Okay, let me speak for Joe Sixpack. Joe Sixpack thinks like this. Missouri just destroyed Florida. I mean, took their will, put their hand in their solar plex, and ripped their soul out. That's how one's backup running back went for 200-some yards. He's probably not a backup, but you know what I mean. Ahmad Hardy's their starter, and he hadn't played yet. So my thinking, Joe Sixpack, is after I've had about 8 beers, is that Missouri is just going to take this A&M team that's been a colossal disappointment, the spread that I saw was 3.5, and destroy them.
1: You're on fire today. I think it's one of the more intriguing games. Line says A&M is the play. I think A&M is the play. I haven't bet it yet, though. It's
0: right.
1: Tough trusting Marcel Reed from a consistency aspect. And look, decent performance against Arkansas, but a lot of teams are going to get right and look right against Arkansas this year. So I don't know if that cured all their problems, but we've already seen it how many times already this SEC season. Team looks like world beaters 1 week, the next week not so much. So I think, I quote unquote, A&M's the sharper side, no question.
0: That's why I'm Joe Sixpack. You get whipsawed on something. By the way, that's the best I've seen Austin Simmons play. That's what I thought Ole Miss was going to get, and he only played a couple games before he got hurt at Ole Miss. But he was very inconsistent. He was turnover prone. I've never seen him play like that.
1: He's been playing well for most of the season. He had a hiccup against Troy a little bit, but he looked pretty good against Kansas. I mean, I don't know what the issue was last year with all the turnovers, but he's been playing very clean. Say that, and then he'll have 2-3 interceptions on Saturday.
0: Brad Powers with us each and every Friday in hour number 3. Steve in Oxford, Mississippi, but I believe he's over in Aspen, Colorado right now, says Southern Cal had a big home game win versus Washington last week. They have to travel to Penn State tomorrow. Do the Nittany Lions bounce back after 2 losses and giving up 400 yards to Northwestern?
1: Right. So, yeah, Alabama-Georgia by far is the biggest game. But if you're asking me what is the most white-knuckle, dare I say butt-clenching type game for fan bases, it'd be SC-Penn State. The loser, I can't imagine what Saturday night will be like for the fan bases. Because, I mean, probably more Penn State than SC, because in my opinion, they care a little more. Penn State's favored by 1.5. I think it's fair. I don't like what I've seen from Penn State the last couple weeks, to say the least. But SC, since 2012, has covered one time playing in the Central and Eastern time zones. I mean, they do not travel well at all as far as traveling east. I mean, look no further than the Rutgers game. They should have favored by 3 touchdowns, almost lose the game. So that right there would have me probably leaning towards the Penn State side, even though they've been horrific. Really big game. From a value aspect, I would prefer probably the under. Not that it's weather-driven or anything. I just think SC's defense at times has been improved. And Penn State, I mean, their defense is better than their offense. I don't know how well Penn State's offense is going to look on Saturday night.
0: Brad Powers with us. Brad, we're going to get clipped by the music, but I'll go ahead and start the question. Tennessee's got to go to Arkansas. We don't know who the quarterback's going to be. McIntyre, Faison. And historically, Vietnam has not been nice to Tennessee. Not at all. Many, many losses over there. Arkansas is also the worst team in the league. And you have also told me, on top of all that, is you get older, the less you care about historical stats. It's in the moment. So we'll go to that game when we come back.

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7: Today sunny with possible gusty winds and a high around 90. Tonight mostly cloudy with wind gusts continuing overnight up to 20 miles an hour, a 30% chance of showers overnight and a low near 60. Tomorrow mostly cloudy with a 100% chance of showers and thunderstorms, possible wind gusts up to 40 miles an hour and a high near 70. Tomorrow night mostly cloudy with a 90% chance of showers and thunderstorms overnight with a low near 60. AM your Sunday mostly cloudy with a 30% chance of afternoon showers and a high around 75.
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12: If there's a drama stream anywhere in college sports, The Bill King Show is there to break it down.
13: Brad Powers with us. Post your questions. Brad, I was asking about that Tennessee-Arkansas game, and Tennessee's favored by, last time I looked, 13.5 on the road. Historically, that one has been very tricky.
14: Yeah, and you also mentioned before the break on the tease that, you know, I don't, you know, think of history too much anymore. I mean, I'm a history guy, but, I mean, right. Reality is anymore college football. I mean, those regimes that used to stay there, you know, OCs, DCs, head coaches, players, I mean, you'd have the same, you know, roster for several years and the same coaching staff for much longer. So that's why I don't value it as much. With that being said, one of the first bets I made on Sunday morning this week was Arkansas plus 14.5. I can't lay two touchdowns with the Tennessee offense right now. And I bet the under. I'm not overthinking a lot of this stuff this year. I just don't see a Tennessee offensively. I love their defense, what I've seen. Arkansas, I don't think it's going to have much success whatsoever offensively against Tennessee's defense. So currently, what would I prefer? It's like you mentioned, it's down to 13.5, and your total is 51.5. I still would lean Arkansas on the under, but not as big as what I bet earlier on Sunday.
13: Yeah, 14.5 is the ideal number there, no doubt about it. Several questions. Hurricane Mario in Maryland asked this question. Kevin in Mewletown asked this question. Friday night games, he says, have been a good primer for the weekend. He said, I like Florida State tonight. Louisville has been a huge disappointment. What are your thoughts, Brad, on the game, he asks.
14: Yeah, I'm on the opposite side. Although the market says Florida State's the play, they've been bet down from 5.5-point underdogs to 3.5. I just think I mean, Louisville, if you look at some of the advanced metrics like post-game win expectancy and whatnot, I mean, they're probably the most unfortunate team in the country. I mean, they got three losses by a field goal so far this season. So I'm a big thing. Change a couple plays. What's the line? You change just two plays in Louisville's season, and I think the line's 6. So I'll take that value. I like Louisville -3.5.
13: Hawkeye Jason, ask Brad about two fan bases looking forward to basketball season already, and that would be the Illinois at Michigan State game. And he also wants to know about the over and under.
14: Yeah, I mean, this is a pretty big game for both. It could really go sideways for both down the stretch. Illinois is favored by 2.5. Your total's 48. I have not bet the game. I think it's pretty fair. It would be, you know, I probably wanted to take the Michigan State side when it was at the open at 3.5. I didn't get there because, I don't like what I've seen from Michigan State offensively the last few weeks. I mean, they only had 3 last week against Wisconsin. I don't know if they'll be able to keep pace with Illinois' offense, but then again, Illinois' offense couldn't do anything against Purdue's defense last week. So intriguing game as far as maybe getting a feel for maybe a team that I want to play against down the stretch. But right now, I think that's a pretty fair price on both sides in total.
13: All right. Joe Sixpack wants back on here, and Joe Sixpack's now had 10 beers, so he's well past the six-pack. He says UCLA won at Maryland 54-3. Maryland's going to Ohio State. It's 32.5. Ohio State coming off a very impressive game at Iowa City. So, for sure, it's time to go full portfolio on Ohio State -32.5.
14: I didn't bet the game. I find it one of the more peculiar line moves this week. It was 34.5, 35.5, and now 32.5. Who's betting Maryland? I mean, it ain't Joe Sixpack, Joe Tenpack, I can tell you that. I'm going to pass. That's the second time in 3 weeks we've seen Ohio State. It was Illinois a couple weeks ago. Late in the week, a line move against them. You don't see, I mean, Ohio State and Notre Dame are the two teams. If you look at the last 10 years, who covers the spread on a game in and game out basis more than anybody in the country? Notre Dame is number one, Ohio State's number two. So anytime you see a line move against one of those teams, especially when they're a big favorite, that raises red flags to me. So pass.
13: Nebraska is undefeated since Dr. Tom, then Frank Solich. Frank Solich had a couple of good teams, and then he had the audacity to only win 9 games 1 year, and they fired him. They brought in Bill Callahan, which destroyed the fabric of the program. Maybe Bo Pelini a couple of years won 9 games, my boy Bo, and then they fired him because he was too mean and rude to everybody. They haven't had their culture right in decades. IU's coming to town. Nebraska's playing their best football probably in many, many years. And they're getting 7.5 at home in Lincoln. Your thoughts?
14: I like Indiana quite a bit. One of my favorite plays. Yeah, one of my favorite plays of the week. I think they're kicking quietly. They're kicking it up a gear. And people are like, what? Oh, it's just Rutgers. I get it. I look at a statistical profile of the game. I also treat the Northwestern performance a hell of a lot different than what I did, you know, over a week ago. Because, I mean, at first, Indiana's got some problems. No, maybe they don't. Maybe Northwestern's that good. And if you go back to that game, Indiana did whip Northwestern at the line of scrimmage. They outrushed them by nearly 250 yards, despite the fact their starting running back got hurt in the game. And then the next week, you see Northwestern outrush Penn State by 400 yards. I think Indiana's got another gear. I don't think Nebraska has that gear, so Indiana for me.
13: Let's go with UCLA. Bob Chesney undefeated. Now, have they played the likes of Oregon? No, and they're about to go into Outset Stadium and find out what they've got. And it's 11.5. Does UCLA have a fighting chance, and do you like either side of that number?
14: I bet Oregon. UCLA really hasn't played anybody yet. I would argue that their best offense that they played was Purdue, and Purdue went up and down the field on them. So I think it's going to be a little bit of a culture shock. Look, I don't think Raiola is that big of a downgrade from Dante Moore, even though the market's treating it a little bit more. What I did like more than anything this week was the over. Again, not overthinking it. I think Oregon's defense has been one of the most disappointing units in college football this year. I think UCLA will have success. But then again, I love Oregon's offense against the UCLA defense. So it's you can still find like a 58.5 or a 59 out there. That's totally playable.
13: Top Water Assassin over in South Carolina asked Brad, had he heard any rumors about Northwestern coming out in a wing tee in that Penn State game before the game? And if he had, would he have bet Northwestern or faded them?
14: I did bet Northwestern quite a bit last week. So it was one of my bigger bets of the week. So I, wing tee or not, I like the spot there. I like them in their opening stadium, opening games in their new stadium. He was running some weird stuff, like some Arena Football League stuff the week before against Indiana in that Friday night game. So a couple of the guys that really break down the film, it's like Chip Kelly this year is like paying a homage to all the great offensive coaches in college football history. So, I mean, they're a fun team to watch, and they're dangerous. I got them, you know, if they take care of business next few weeks, I mean, I think they're going to be 6-1 heading into to Austin here in a few weeks. So I think Northwestern's a top 25 team. I never would have thought that coming into the season.
13: It's, you know, Chip Kelly's moved around so much, and there have been quite a few failures through all those moves. But, and when they hired him at Northwestern, I kind of thought, okay, I'm not sure I had that on my bingo card, and I don't really know what to think about it. But to date, it's worked out incredibly well.
14: Yeah, it has. And they have dudes, too. I have Childs at quarterback. Yeah. You know, they have a 1-2 punch at running back. They got a couple wide receivers. I mean, it's just not him. He's dialing up play calls as good as anybody, but they also, it helps when he also has some personnel that can run it. So they're dangerous. They are playing at a level right now where they are capable of beating anybody any week. And we've already seen it. I mean, they were right there with Indiana on the road a couple weeks ago. So they are not an easy out for these teams thinking that they were. And I'm talking Ohio State and Oregon down the stretch.
13: Jeff, too, in the 615. A couple weeks ago, I asked Brad about some future Alabama lines. He's a big Alabama fan, and he said Alabama-Tennessee probably would be a pick'em. Does Brad still see that game as a pick'em, considering the way Alabama's playing?
14: No, and then obviously got downgraded to Tennessee a little bit. I have Alabama by 6 now.
13: What is it, 4.5? I think the line I saw the other day.
14: Yeah, it was a tick or so away from me betting Alabama. Now, I mean, a lot of it depends on, I mean, sometimes we're getting the spot play here where, yeah, I want to see what my number is originally, and then I got to get a feel for it. I mean, is Alabama going to be off a win against Georgia? Or are they going to be off a loss? I mean, what happens this week is going to be pretty paramount, you know, if I'm going to make that bet or not. But right now, just number specific, I lean Alabama next week.
13: Kevin in Muletown wants to go back to that UCLA-Oregon game. He goes, that's a sneaky good game this weekend. Can UCLA continue to run the ball against the Ducks? I think the Bruins give the Ducks all they got. And they have that running back that's playing so well from James Madison. I know a year ago he rushed for like 1,350 yards at JMU, and that was a really good team. But he's translated that out to the West Coast. Wayne Martin, I believe, is who that is.
14: Yeah, Wayne Knight.
13: Wayne Knight, I'm sorry.
14: Yeah, no worries. I do think they're going to have success offensively. I just also think Oregon's offense is going to have success against UCLA's defense. So, again, my preference is the over. Maybe it looks too easy, but I also don't have to worry about weather in that one.
13: LSU at Kentucky got mentioned here earlier just because of the weather aspects of it, but LSU, since the Ole Miss game, they just played McNeese State. I don't pay a lot of attention to that. But is this a sneaky watch-out type of game for LSU?
14: I love LSU in this game. I hate the weather forecast. So that's going to prevent it from being, you know, probably a big play for me. I have bet it. I think, dare I say, I think they're being they were over-talked about all offseason in the first 3 weeks of the season. I think their defense is not getting enough respect. I mean, you look at the metrics. I mean, they're number 2 in the country in some of the basic stats, whether you're looking at yards per play allowed or just total defense, the advanced metrics, success rates, havoc, they're all top 5 in the country. I think Kentucky's been a really good story. They pulled a couple of upsets already. The problem I have with Kentucky is the best team they played so far, Alabama. They had them at home. They played really well. They were up in the second half, and they still lost the game by 28. I mean, I think – if it wasn't for bad weather, I mean, LSU, I think, would win comfortably here.
13: Let's take the psychology of this South Carolina team, and they've got to play down in Florida. Florida's coming off a humiliating loss after playing incredibly well. South Carolina, the main topic isn't the team, it's the survivability of the coach. Now we're hearing maybe they won't fire him because they don't want to have to pay him off at $25 million. Joe Sixpack, who's now on his 12th beer, thinks that Florida wins by like 30. So he probably loses money again. What do you think about this game?
14: Haven't bet the side. I think as bad as South Carolina is, the market has bet them from plus 14 down to 11.5. Pay attention to that. I know some people, oh, I get a cheaper price on Florida. No, I mean, why is that cheaper? That would raise some suspicion there if it was me. I think it's a good game. You don't hear me say this too often. I think it's a good game to in-game live bet. Either South Carolina is going to wave the white flag on the season or not. Look, if they're going to play their eight, you know, give a really good effort, I think the number's fair at 11.5. South Carolina's been very uneven, but at their highest of highs, I mean, they've looked good at times, and at their lowest of lows, I mean, they look like, you know, Arkansas, the worst team in the SEC. So what are we getting? What are we getting from Florida? I mean, well, let's see how if they got bounced back in them. I think they do. I like their coach, but, I mean, that was awful. I mean, they played about as bad as you can play in 20 minutes. They got beat, you know, outscored 35-0 last week to Missouri. So what do they got left in the tank? Preference would be over 58.5. I'm monitoring the weather on that one. Could be a little tricky being on that east side of that storm where wind could play a factor. But if wind's not a major factor, I think it looks cheap on a Florida game, 58.5.
13: So far, Joe Sixpack's on the wrong end of all these, which is the reason why he's Joe Sixpack.
14: Yeah, I mean, he might win one or two, but, I mean, he hasn't won too many of these this year, though, to be honest with you, because he was, you know, week two, he was betting Oklahoma against Michigan. He was betting, you know, LSU over Ole Miss. I mean, there's been a bunch of them. He's betting, then turn around and betting Ole Miss against Florida. Yeah, he hasn't done well.
13: Michigan, and I don't want to compare him to South Carolina, it's a year one coach, but a lot of people are saying it's pretty obvious Kyle Whittingham was not a good idea for this situation in Michigan. Are you to that point?
14: Yeah, I didn't buy the hire. I bet under their win total. I just don't. Unfamiliar area of the country. He's never been in that area. You know, I hate to say age is a fact. It is, though, in college football. I mean, there's a reason why, you know, Saban and all that. I mean, Father Time's undefeated. And if he had all the ducks in a row and everything was still great, he'd still be at Utah. That's just my personal feeling about it. So it's not going to end well for Michigan. And, I mean, look at them as an athletic program. No athletic director. Interim coach in basketball. I mean, they got to be thankful that they've won a couple of recent national championships because I don't see it happening in those sports anytime soon.
13: Danny in New York City, former police officer up there, hit me up the other day and said, do you think Tommy Carr gets a shot? Whittingham didn't recruit Bryce, the quarterback up there, Mr. Underwood, and Carr has looked good in backup duty, looked good in the spring game for whatever that's worth. Do you think he gets a shot?
14: At some point this season, yes, I do.
13: Here's part B of that. Are we now, since we're about 5 years into paying players and 5 years into Nico getting $2 million a year to go to Tennessee, that not working out, Underwood's not worth the $12 million that Larry Ellison is spending on him, and he's not even a Michigan fan, and we'll pick this up on the other side of the break, but are we learning that paying high school quarterbacks, even five stars, at least percentage-wise, big money is a bad idea? As opposed to the portal?
14: I would rather pay a guy out of the portal than out of high school.

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4: Now let me say this about paying 5-star recruit quarterbacks. Whatever they're paying Keelan Russell's worth it, right? I don't know what they're paying him coming out of Duncanville, Texas, but in year two, he might be the most dynamic quarterback in the country, and he's just a true sophomore. So again, they're probably going to have to pay him even more, which they will do. But in most of these cases, you're not getting an ROI, and you're certainly not getting $2 million out of any of these kids as true freshmen, Brad, at all.
5: No, you're not. It kind of is, I'm going to have a boring answer, case-by-case basis. I mean, it depends on where you're at the program, what's the urgency to win, and there's a lot of – I love some of the stuff as far as the cost analysis, especially if we get a quote-unquote salary type cap in college football, to see how teams are, value each position group. But obviously it's working for Keelan Russell, it's working for Notre Dame for going out and getting CJ Carr and developing guys like that. But, Kamario Taylor, Mississippi State, but it's also working for other guys that are just going out, Miami. I mean, it's hit 3 straight home runs as far as I'm concerned, going out and getting a transfer quarterback every year.
4: Not that we need to know, but I'm just interested in who they're going after next, Miami. It's one of these guys.
5: Yeah.
4: It
5: is one of these. Yeah. I'll probably have – there's whispers. They were very late this past year, though. But usually you start hearing whispers on that in November.
4: Oh, no. They were right at the deadline on that one, and they hit a 5-run grand slam on the eve of that. There's other whispers, and again, I'm going to put this in a reckless category. And I know you've seen and heard this, but CJ Carr's gone. He's got to be gone, right? Would they go back Notre Dame and revisit the Kenny Minchie? Now, here's the other thing. Kentucky has money. They've got lots of money. They can portal well if they're into it, and they're into it with Will Stein. So have you heard those rumors about Minchie?
5: Online, but I don't think there's any substance whatsoever to that.
4: Right.
5: So I think Minchie, that wasn't the best of terms. So
4: the way it ended.
5: I think he thought he won the job, and if you listen to Notre Dame beat, they thought he won the job in last year's fall camp. So I think there's that's not a great situation there. So Notre Dame we'll know more. I mean, they're going to be in a bunch of blowouts. We'll probably see some of the backups on Saturday. They'll figure it out and see if they like one of the two young guys. If not, they'll be in the portal business for this upcoming season.
4: Kevin in Buelltown, speaking of Tennessee going to Arkansas, says that George McIntyre on 3's reporting that George McIntyre's taking all the snaps with the 1's. So the expectation is he's going to be the QB for that game. At least he starts.
5: That's my expectation. He'll play. Is that a big downgrade? Probably not. Certainly not from what we've seen from Faison Brandon in the last couple of weeks. You could argue right. It might be an upgrade because he hasn't done anything. I lean Arkansas. Not numbers matter. If you told me just point, okay, Arkansas plus 14, that's one of my favorite bets of the week. At current 13.5, I just lean Arkansas.
4: Brad, Jeff, too, here in town says the Cowboys game last night was one of the most Dallas Cowboy worst losses possible. We're several months out from knowing the answer, but as a New York Giants fan, I'm curious who Brad sees winning the NFC East.

0: I mean, yeah, prior to last night, I would have said, yep, it's going to be, you know, the Cowboys maybe running away with it. I don't like the Eagles. I just, you know, talent-wise, but, I mean, they're all banged up, and I don't like the overall vibes. I would say the vibes right now, overall attitude of the team is, you know, Giants have the best vibes, although they're one of the more least talented. What I'm getting at is I have no idea right now. I mean, that looks like one of those divisions in the NFL. You get it for every couple of years where the winner of the division might be 8-9, 9-8.
1: Jeff in Perry, Georgia says, regarding NIL, it's starting to look like Kirby Smart's strategy of spending the budget to retain players is working out. He has said he won't pay a freshman a whole bunch of money who hadn't done anything yet, and more money he needs to go to somebody already on the roster.
0: I like the player. I mean, if I was in charge and you know, I could choose the pathway and be player retention. I mean, you still got to get highly regarded recruiting classes. You're paying kids out of high school. I'm actually, you know, we'll get into this as we get closer to recruiting. I'm not wild about Georgia's recruiting class coming up. That tells me that maybe they don't have as many funds as some of the other schools when you look at their recruiting ranking right now.
1: They do have I've seen the film of him, a superstar out of Pennsylvania running back coming in, a five-star.
0: Yes, absolutely.
1: And they've got a class of 28 five-star quarterback. Now, that's a couple of years down the road, but, yeah.
0: I'm just getting at their 12th in recruiting right now. When's the last time that's happened? Over 10 years ago.
1: Man, when Ray Goff was there, you were too young. I mean, they were signing top two, top three classes. They weren't coached, but they would sign. They've always signed top five classes.
0: Developing was different. No, I'm not. It's just, you know, it's raising my eyebrows a little bit. But, I mean, it's still a class that's good enough to still win, but certainly not a class where, you know, Georgia's going back to what they were in 21, 22, and 23.
1: Tell everybody how they can get all your info.
0: BradPowers.com is the website. 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But you can even get further discount prices. So at any time during checkout, just type in the promo code Bill King. You get 10% off, whether it's VIP, the newsletter, you name it.
1: See you next week, sir. Thank you.
0: All right. Take care, Bill.
1: Brad Powers. So good, man. Love hearing from him. That's what he does 25 hours a day. That right there. All day and then extra hours. That's what he does. I know we need to get a break and wind up. Where did this week go? How the heck are we to the end of the week? Seems like Monday was yesterday. Games tonight. I'm looking forward to that Louisville-Florida State game.

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6: 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South Alabama outscored Arkansas State on the road last night, 56-49. Keenan Phillips rushed for 157 yards and 3 touchdowns in the victory as the Jaguars improved to 2-0 in the Sun Belt and 4-2 on the season. Sixth-ranked Alabama's back home this week as they host number 2 Georgia tomorrow. The Tide and the Bulldogs are both 5-0 on the year and 3-0 in SEC play. In the NFL on Sunday, the Atlanta Falcons will host the Ravens Sunday night. The Ravens come into the matchup 3-1. The Falcons are 2-2. Saints will play at home on Sunday afternoon as they host the unbeaten Minnesota Vikings, who are 4-0. Saints are 1-3. 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

0: knows all there is to know about Johnny Five Star, and now you can too. It's Bill King.
1: Louisville game day host Florida State is at 6 Central, John Eastern, 7 o'clock. Louisville favored by 3.5. I've got no feel for that game. None. Zero. Tonight at 8, out in Seattle, Iowa. Iowa City goes to Seattle. Iowa City goes to Lake Washington. Looking forward to that. Washington favored by 2.5. Also tonight, you got Wyoming at San Jose State. And later tonight, you got Iowa State at BYU, number 8 BYU. Brad already said for next week, that Saturday night game, next week now, Notre Dame at BYU primetime. Notre Dame minus 13.5. He likes Notre Dame in that one. Tomorrow, that IU-Nebraska game, he likes IU a lot. Nebraska getting 7.5 at home. Texas A&M at Missouri. Joe Sixpack says minus 3.5 Missouri. Brad said the play is A&M. Look, I'm not going to tell Brad he's wrong. That's what he does for a living. Gambling's what he does for a living. He's good at it. Man, I don't know if I have a lot of faith in A&M. Particularly Marcel Reed. That means, just to repeat, there are 5 starting quarterbacks from Nashville in college football at a high D1 level. Big Ten, SEC. Marcel Reed, Kenny Minchie, now George McIntyre, Jared Curtis, and Hank Brown Jr., Iowa. 5 of them. I don't know if another town's got that. I don't know. We're just spitting out quarterbacks all over the place in this town. Left and right, man. From the 615. How about that North Carolina game at Pat Narduzzi? At the ketchup bottle. North Carolina at Pitt coming up. That's an early game tomorrow. In case you're wondering. That A&M Missouri game's early. It's 11 o'clock Central Time game as well. Back to Weather Central Radio. That's kind of what the show sounded like last couple of days. Apologies from the host, but it does affect the Georgia-Alabama game. The news, and when I say good, I don't mean all those in peril down on the Emerald Coast. But from the game's going to get kicked off on time, and the weather should be, at least relative to the situation, decent. It's that Georgia-Alabama game, T-Town, Bryant-Denny Stadium, Saturday night. Now, what we're hearing, and I've got the Weather Channel on around the clock, is it's moving north faster, which means it gets through Tuscaloosa faster, probably up to Nashville, affecting that Vanderbilt-Ole Miss game maybe even more, right here. About 35 minutes due north from me. See, I'm smart. I don't live in Nashville. I live outside. I live in the Wilco area. God's country, at least the way I see it. But that's going to be an interesting game. And we haven't heard anything. Is Jared Curtis playing? Don't know. Held out last week. Blaze Berlowitz played pretty well. He was the original starting quarterback this year for them. But we have not heard much. The Georgia Tech game is going to get affected over Atlanta with some weather we've talked about. Maybe over to Gainesville a little bit. Now, again, not that the hurricane is a threat to Gainesville, but just as far as, you know, weather for that South Carolina game. Joe Sixpack thinks Florida big, so you might not have fade that one. Joe Sixpack, who's on like number 12 already today, says Gators big in that matchup. Yeah, that's the best I've seen Austin Simmons look. By the way, Florida's favored by 11.5. The game that I really like going in until Brad threw me off is the Missouri A&M game. Now, I'm not confident. Joe Sixpack's lost any confidence he had. His liquid courage is gone based on his commentary. Anything else that we need to talk? The only thing I saw about the Cowboys game last night is just Twitter going nuts about it. But other than that, folks, I didn't even know that game was on. That shows you where my focus is. It's not on that. I know. That's America's team. Clay says, Bill, right here in the 615, that Jared Curtis is expected to be a go tomorrow. Hope so. I love watching young freshmen work their way through the perils of being a freshman quarterback, or any position for that matter. But at quarterback, more so. So much to learn, and you can practice reps and do all that you want, which is important. Nothing is the same as a real game. There's just nothing other than a real game to teach you about a real game. There's nothing like it. And the ones that work through it, and I think he'll be one of them. And he's played well for the most part. He's made freshman errors. Yeah, that's going to happen too. But he looks like the prospect we thought he was supposed to look like. Keelon Russell looks like the prospect. Now, he's further advanced, much more so than Jared Curtis. Right now, he's a true sophomore. But whatever they're paying him, no complaints from the host on that one. And whatever they're going to have to pay him, which they will, no complaints from the host on that one. That one is a good ROI. Whatever you're paying Keelon Russell, you're getting a nice, juicy ROI on it. Dividends are looking real sweet on that one. Lashbox.

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7: They've been able to do this without the rifle contribution of Abdul Carter. 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
8: He shows some flashes.
7: Right. But if you're the high of a pick, you can't show flashes.
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7: You're right. You can't be a flashlight. You got to be a light on all the time. He can't be a flashlight with that kind of ability. And as much noise as he talked before he played an NFL game, thinking, I should take Lawrence Taylor's number and I can do this and do that. Hey, Abdul Carter, I know you got 9 tackles, 1 sack. Nah, bro. Mm-mm. You're getting paid way too much, number one. And number two, you amount the almighty tongue everlasting when you play an NFL game. Back it up. The defense is playing pretty well. You need to be that dude. Arvell Reese has been that dude from the jump.
8: Outside
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8: Of Brian Burns, who is
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7: this is
8: that
7: really,
8: spot is there.
7: Yeah. Hey, Sunshine, find it, Abdul Carter, because you did all that mouth almighty tongue everlasting chatter. Be that dude you told you were going to be when you were drafted by the Giants out of Penn State.
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14: Today sunny with possible gusty winds and a high around 90. Tonight, mostly cloudy with wind gusts continuing overnight up to 20 miles an hour, a 30% chance of showers overnight, and a low near 60. Tomorrow, mostly cloudy with a 100% chance of showers and thunderstorms, possible wind gusts up to 40 miles an hour, and a high near 70. Tomorrow night, mostly cloudy with a 90% chance of showers and thunderstorms overnight with a low near 60. And for Sunday, mostly cloudy with a 30% chance of afternoon showers and a high around 75.
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16: Good afternoon and welcome in to the Bumo Bug Show. I'm Harold Bug alongside Brad Beard. 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Brad Beard, welcome in. We're, of course, we got a close eye on the sky and the passing of a football legend with strong connections to the entire Shoals area. Good afternoon, welcome in, and how are you?
17: Right, you, I know you're talking about Mike Ditka, Iron Mike, an amazing coach, amazing player, and quite a character, passes away today. Our thoughts and prayers are with his family. Zach Pounders of the Shoals Sports Report recaps last night's games, previews tonight's big games in high school football. The one and only Bill Shanks talks Braves and Dogs. But Jimmy is here right now to talk about the keys for an Alabama win over Georgia.
16: Did you say win or wind?
17: Win, W-I-N. Yeah, okay.
16: Without the D, let's hope. Jimmy Steins, co-host of Locked On Bama, part of the Locked On Network. Jimmy, welcome in. How are you and James Spann doing on this Friday?
18: I am less busy than James. I think all week James has been like a CPA on April 14th.
16: Let's talk about it. The latest that we're seeing, Jimmy, is compared to where this baby got started at the beginning of the week. It looks like now most of it's going to come through tonight, through tomorrow morning, maybe lingering into the afternoon. But by showtime, the stage should be ready to play. What are you hearing? And make sure we're clear on this. We're not saying that's the gospel. That is of just afternoon on a Friday that what we're hearing. What are you hearing on your end?
18: Yeah, I think that's about right, Harold. I'm anticipating rain starting in Tuscaloosa around 6 p.m. this evening. Mm-hmm. Maybe the worst of it being, you know, well after midnight, maybe very early in the morning, 5, 6 in the morning here. I think there's a possibility that the rain could be ending as soon as noon. That might be a little optimistic, but I'm hopeful that, that could happen. And if that's the case, you know, perhaps tomorrow afternoon will feel more like a real game. You know, a lot of tailgating events have been canceled. They've changed the tailgating situation significantly by order of the university. They don't want tents up in the morning flying around campus.
16: Yeah.
18: So they've changed a lot of the tailgating, but I'm hopeful that we have somewhat normal weather as soon as noon. But I've no reason to believe that it's going to be rainy or even windy during the game. The field will be wet, but Alabama has a state-of-the-art drainage system.
16: Yeah.
18: And I don't anticipate the field being a mess. It just might be a little wet.
17: Absolutely. And in fact, Andrew Bone of Yay, Alabama, had a very detailed article about that drainage system that was changed in 2023. Jimmy, James and I were looking at, of course, your show with Luke, watching and listening at the same time, and you had an interesting comment about the chess game. We don't talk a lot about offense coordinators, defensive coordinators. This is a good one. Wayne Grubb against Glenn Schumann, Mike Bobo against Kane Womack. Jimmy, your thoughts on, as you put it, the chess game?
18: Well, what's really interesting to me in games like this is it reminds me a lot of the NFL, and of course, so many of the players you see on the field Saturday night will be in the NFL fairly soon. Yeah. But one thing about the NFL, I believe, when I watch those games, is, you know, the teams are so evenly matched. I think the play calling, the schemes, the chess game, it matters a ton in that league. Because athletic, you're not going to out-athlete the NFL team you're playing, right? I mean, they've all got premium. Even the worst team in the league is full some of the best athletes in the world.
19: Right.
18: So the scheme and the coaching and the play calling, it all really matters. It'd be like a car race when all the cars are identical, you know, then it really comes down to who's the best driver. That's what I think of when I think of this Alabama-Georgia game. I think that both teams are pretty evenly matched. I mean, I think almost guy for guy, player for player, you're talking about a fairly equal athlete. And the play calling and the scheme and the chess game matters more in games like this. And I do think Kirby Smart and Glenn Schumann are really good defensively, not just with those elite athletes, but they're as smart as it gets, you know, when it comes to calling defenses. And when you're playing a quarterback that's making his sixth start, this has to be where Georgia thinks they can gain advantage, right? Is hey, we're not gonna, you know, be faster than Keelan. You know, we can't do anything about how talented he is with his arm. But what we can do with a guy making his sixth start is confuse him. And I think that's going to be Georgia's plan, is to throw as much as Keelan as possible. I'm not talking about blitzing every down. I'm just talking about different looks. They've watched all five games. They know what Keelan's seen. I think they're going to try to show him things he has not seen and just try to get in his head. It will be Ryan Grubb's job and Brian Ellis's job to counter whatever Georgia's doing by coaching Keelan up, and that player-to-coach communication never been more important. But I think out of all the games Alabama will play this year, I think the chess match between coordinators will matter more than it does in any other game, partly due to Keelan will be a far more experienced player in November than he is today.
16: Jimmy Stein, Locked On Bama. Jimmy, a fun question, and how in the world do you answer it? It's just a fun question. If you were a coach and you could take this quarterback or that quarterback in this game, who would you take? Would you take the experience and proven track record of a Gunnar Stockton or a guy whose potential right now is off the charts? And is it safe to add to that, safe to say that this is something Alabama has not seen a team like Georgia? And you take the coin, flip it over, and I don't think it's, or I think it is safe to say Georgia hasn't seen a team like Alabama yet.
18: I think the question about the quarterback is great, because I'm 100% sure this is the case, 100% sure, on and off the record. Alabama happy to go to war with Keelan Russell.
16: Yeah.
18: Georgia happy to go to war with Gunnar Stockton.
16: Mm-hmm.
18: I don't think either coach would trade for the other guy.
16: Right.
18: I think they like exactly what they got. And with good reason. I do think that what's important in terms of winning the game, Keelan is viewed as the dynamic playmaker, right? And Gunnar Stockton is viewed as this game manager type.
16: Steady.
18: I don't think either one is 100% accurate in terms of labeling them that simply. But what the game could come down to, guys, is how good does Keelan manage the game? And how much of a playmaker does Gunnar Stockton become? Because for Georgia to win the game, Gunnar's going to have to make plays against Alabama's fine defense. And for Alabama to win the game, Keelan's got to manage it. He can't just be out there trying to, you know, hit a home run with every swing.
16: Right.
18: He's going to have to take what comes to him, get out of bad plays, not turn over the ball, manage the game. So Keelan, the game manager, versus Gunnar, the playmaker, that could determine the outcome.
17: Jimmy, last year in Atlanta in the SEC championship game, Alabama ran for -3 yards on 16 attempts because they got behind early. Now, Alabama's averaging 185 on the season. Everybody sees they've improved significantly in the run game, but Georgia's rush defense has only given up 57 yards per game. I don't expect Alabama to run for 185, but Jimmy, can they run for 125, 130-ish in that area, get key first downs, get some productive yardage on first down? In other words, can Alabama run the ball more effectively this time against Georgia?
18: I believe strongly that the answer is yes. I don't think the run game will look anything like it looked in Atlanta last December in this matchup. It might look a little more like what happened in Athens in the early season, regular season matchup between these two. And Alabama ran the ball okay against Georgia the first time. Jam Miller in particular had a pretty good game. And I know he caught a ball out of the backfield that was critical in the game. I do think Alabama's going to have some success running the ball. But I'm glad that you picked out, Brett, the number of 125 and 130, because I think that's literally like the magic number.
17: Yeah.
18: I think that's the number Alabama has to hit. It would be great if they could rush for 185, you know, the team average, mm-hmm. or 200 yards. That'd be great. I'm not sure how realistic it is,
17: yeah.
18: because Georgia's so good against the run. Yeah. But if you can run for about 125, that's going to help Keelan throw the football.
17: Yep.
18: That's what you're trying to do, is achieve some level of balance mm-hmm. where the entire game is not on Keelan's right arm or even on Keelan's legs. But I am optimistic Alabama can get to that number. In fact, they might get to the number with help of Keelan's own legs can help them accumulate some yards. I'm sure that's going to be something that we will see. Gunnar Stockton himself, he can run the ball pretty well too.
17: That's
18: so
17: right.
18: Both quarterbacks at least running to the sticks on some key third downs, because I truly believe third down is probably your padlock stat in terms of mm-hmm. like what stat can you look at after the game and know who won. I think it'll be third down. And Alabama was awesome on third downs against Georgia last year in Athens.
17: Yeah.
18: They weren't in Atlanta, but they were in Athens. Third down's huge, and it's part of the reason, guys, why I'm going to pick Alabama to win this game, because third and 10 is trouble for Georgia and Stockton. Third and 10 does not mean the drive is over for Alabama. I think Keelan is exceptional in that regard. He's a dynamic, and Alabama converting a couple of third and 10s probably mm-hmm. is what's going to be the difference in the game.
16: Let's face it, you get a feeling there is a mutual admiration society here. A lot of respect on both sides of the ball. Certainly, Kirby's earned his stripes. But as good as he is, there's one thing, just like Goliath, he had that little beady spot there between his eyes. Everybody's got that little weakness. His history shows that he hates facing a guy like Keelan Russell, who's a Swiss Army knife. He can gun it, he can run it, and he can throw it through a donut hole. Your thoughts? Your thoughts just about that side of the matchup. And then the role that, let's face it, this week these coaches have kind of had to tweak their practice schedule, because you would think they'd be emphasizing running the ball, which means leads to the next question. Your thoughts about the respective play of the tight ends.
18: Yeah, well, it's going to be a great tight end game. I mean, this
17: yes.
18: is a tight end summit of games, because these might be the two best tight end rooms in the country.
16: Yep.
18: Certainly I'm in the SEC, both rooms.
17: Mm-hmm.
18: Now, Georgia may be a little better group catching the ball. Alabama may be a little bit better on the physical side, but not much difference between these rooms. Five, you know, Alabama plays five tight ends with the first team. Five different Georgia tight ends have caught touchdown passes.
16: Mm-hmm. There you
18: go. We're talking about a deep, deep tight end room for both teams. As far as Kirby struggling dealing with athletic quarterbacks, I think it's really interesting that they said the same thing about Saban for years, you know, that Saban's kryptonite are these dual threat quarterbacks. Now they say the same thing about Kirby. Well, there's no coincidence in my opinion. First of all, it's not just an athletic quarterback. I mean, they destroy athletic quarterbacks all the time. What I think both teams, both Saban and Kirby, struggled with are athletic quarterbacks who do things like win Heisman.
17: Mm-hmm.
18: I mean, those guys are good against everybody. I don't think that it's some sort of weakness on Saban or Kirby's part, but what I do think is true about these athletic quarterbacks and Kirby's defense, which is largely Saban's defense, is they don't play exclusively man-to-man. In fact, they play a lot of zone, but there's a lot of man matchup in it, particularly mm-hmm. at cornerback, but even in the middle of the field, there is a lot of man principles. And when you're in man defense and you're guarding your receiver, your back is to the play. You're guarding the receiver in man coverage. You're not in zone watching the quarterback. So when you're in man and your back is to the play, it's sort of ideal for quarterbacks to take off and make some yardage that's given to them. In a zone, more of a zone concept or a cloud concept,
17: yeah.
18: there's a lot of eyes on the quarterback, and the quarterback's less likely to make a big play with
17: Great
18: his
17: boy.
18: Legs. But when you're playing against man defense, the quarterback is often unaccounted for. And when you're talking about an elite athlete like a Keelan Russell, you can spy him with a great athlete like mm-hmm. Chris Cole.
17: Yep.
18: And Cole's going to have his wins. But most of the time, Chris Cole's not going to tackle Keelan in the open field. Not most of the time. He certainly will some of the time. He's a special player. But most of the spies aren't as athletic as a Keelan Russell. And I think for those reasons, I do think Keelan will have a big game. Alabama quarterbacks in the regular season matchups with Georgia and the last two, Jalen Milroe had not only his career best game, you know, he had one of the best games of all time. I mean, he threw for like 375 yards and ran for 115 against Georgia. And last year, Ty Simpson was extremely efficient and good in the win at Athens. I think that game tape, more than any other, landed Ty Simpson in the first round.
17: I think you're exactly right. Can't think of a better way to end the week than break down an Alabama game with Jimmy Stein. 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
20: 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This is purely a situational spot. 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Pittsburgh will have to stop Jonathan Taylor, but I believe they force some turnovers out of Daniel Jones and that Rodgers picks apart a mediocre Colts secondary. Give me the Steelers minus 2.5. I'm Pat Boyle. 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
4: 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Here are final thoughts from Alabama football head coach Kalen DeBoer as we get ready for Saturday against Georgia.
25: Coach, Roll Tide's been taken. 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
16: Welcome back in. Speaking of checking out, let's check in with the man, Doug Seegers, named one of the 50 legends of Alabama sports writers in the great state of Alabama, also home of Jim Cantore and a whole host of weather folks this week. Doug, welcome in. Have you got the Doug Seegers man cave hurricane proof and ready to go?
32: Not quite. I don't have the power generator. So I'm a little nervous going in. Hey, we're going to roll the dice. We're going to hope everything, the lights stay on, and we can get to some football.
16: You know what, Doug? Just the wife and I was talking about that. Obviously, you pray for the folks in the path of it, including any of us and everybody else out there. But here's the other side of the coin. One of the things that could affect a lot of people is just that. Everything is okay, but the electricity goes out, and then guess what? There ain't no game on TV. Are you ready for that, Doug?
32: No. That Florida State opener, remember?
16: Mm-hmm. Yeah.
32: Just what a mess it was.
16: Oh, yeah.
32: When they didn't have power. I mean, it's something we take for granted now.
16: Yeah, exactly. Doug, obviously right now the green light is blaring. They're ready to go. Where do you start in breaking it down, how this baby's going to go tomorrow night, assuming everything goes as at least the last report as scripted?
32: I just think it'll be a holy war. I think Georgia has more of a, you know, stop you cold defense, but they're going to have their hands full if, you know, this Alabama offense is clicking. Alabama's more kind of the bend don't break. They let you do stuff in the 20s, and then they're like a ambush. You know, the minute you make a mistake, they're forcing a fumble. They've got a pick six. So I think it's two great contrasts. Even offensively, you know, Georgia's more of the power run game, short passes. Gunner percentage is just incredible. But Alabama can kill you with a big play from in part on the field. I'm not sure I've got as much faith right now in their running game. So I think it's just going to come down to the wire. I've got Georgia right now by maybe a field goal.
0: I watched the replay of the Georgia-Vandy game, at least the first quarter last night. The first drive Georgia had, they went down the field about eight or nine plays. And Stockton, as you mentioned, every pass was within 10 yards of the line of scrimmage. Yeah. He had two quarterback draws. He never handed the ball off one time to a running back. And I know Bowens is not going to be able to play. Alabama's got to get off to a good start. In Athens, they jumped out 17-7, but Georgia has outscored opponents this year in the first quarter 70-7. And again, I know people look at their schedule and kind of roll their eyes, but still, Georgia has been very efficient early to get up on opponents quickly.
32: Yeah, I think Georgia is the most complete team in the country. Again, they haven't played the same schedule, but they're, you know, they everything's kind of clicking right now. Here's the funny thing is I don't think Alabama's even come close to playing their best game yet.
0: Yeah, I agree.
32: And talent, you know, potential-wise, I think they're the best team in the country. So Georgia's a little more seasoned, but this schedule, you know, they really haven't been tested. We don't know what Georgia will do when they fall behind. 17-7.
0: Yeah.
32: Yeah. We know what Alabama can do. And I think that's a big factor, the mental factor. And again, you know, things kind of get in Kirby's head at times. He just wants to be more physical in Alabama. And under DeBoer, Alabama has been the equal physically in the two regular season games. So I just think this is, you know, we're always talking about Texas, Ohio State was the game of the year. I think this one's better, potentially.
16: Isn't it amazing? Because in years past, there would be only one game talked about across the country, and that would be Texas and Oklahoma. Your thoughts, will Texas show that they're human somewhere down the road? I don't think a lot of folks are picking this weekend to pick up the L. The schedule certainly toughens up a little bit after that. But your thoughts just about the Oklahoma situation and what happens there if this thing continues to stay off the tracks?
32: I mean, this is right where Oklahoma was last year, and they ended up going to the playoffs. You know, obviously, if they could win tomorrow, it turns their season around. They aren't as bad as they look. They've got to make some adjustments. Potentially one of the better defenses. They've had some bad outings, but the talent there. Offensively, they just have to, you know, kind of regain Mateer's confidence because we know what he can do when he's healthy.
16: Right.
32: But, you know, they can't protect him right now. So what do you do? Do you slide coverage? Do you go short passes? I mean, there are solutions to that when you've got a quarterback of that capability. So, you know, I'm not as down in Oklahoma as everybody else.
0: Let me ask you about an intriguing game to me. Texas A&M at Missouri. Missouri coming off that emotional beatdown of the Florida Gators. I know everybody's been talking about quarterbacks, and particularly the freshmen in the league. Austin Simmons, 23 of 30 for 340 against the Gators. On the other hand, Doug, Marcel Reed, who so many people thought was going to have a fabulous year, last in the SEC in completion rate, yards per attempt, and quarterback rating. He has had a rough year. Will Missouri have a letdown in this game and A&M play one of their better ones? Your thoughts?
32: Yeah, I think it's certainly possible. And again, I'm going back to these schedules I talk about every week. It's not the one game. It's the series of three, four games. And Missouri's coming off that emotional win. But before that, they had an emotional loss. Defense has been consistent. Offense they've actually got nothing to lose at this point.
0: Yeah.
32: So I think that kind of favors them. I still think Missouri slightly the better team.
0: Mm-hmm.
32: I keep going. You know, Drinkwitz, you know, can win 10 games a year, and nobody gives this program any credit.
5: That's right.
0: And exactly.
32: The bugaboo is, yeah, the bugaboo is they couldn't beat the ranked team. Well, they just did. And now, you know, it's kind of like the dam breaking down. I think they're a legitimate college football playoff contender. So I think A&M has a chance. I still think Missouri pulls this out.
0: I agree with that. Well, listen, you got 24 hours to go get a generator, get online, see which one's the cheapest one, or see if they can deliver it to be totally prepared. I know you got the refreshments, the plumbing, and the bathrooms ready. Always enjoyed the conversation. Have a fun and safe weekend, my friend.
32: Thank you. Hey, in all seriousness, I hope everybody gets through this safely. Let's say prayers for everybody.
0: Absolutely.
16: Well put, Doc. I guarantee you, football is big, but some things are bigger. Be careful if you're on the road. Thing called hydroplane with those high winds and potential rain. So please be careful, Doug Seegers. Good advice with the weather and also with the sports stuff. Doug Seegers, named one of the 50 legends in Alabama sports writers history. Coming up, he's a legend in a place called Georgia. Bill Shanks on deck. Stay with us.
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6: Sunday in the NFL, the New Orleans Saints will be at home. They'll take on the Vikings. Minnesota's 4-0. Saints are 1-3. Sunday night, the Falcons will play at Mercedes-Benz Stadium as they host the Baltimore Ravens. Ravens are 3-1, while the Falcons enter the matchup with a 2-2 record. The second-ranked Georgia Bulldogs will play in Tuscaloosa tomorrow as they take on number 6 Alabama. The Dogs and the Tide are both 5-0 on the year and 3-0 in SEC play. 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
13: 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He does TV High School on 41 NBC. Savannah Morning News, and he's the biggest dadgum Alabama fan I've ever seen in my life. Welcome in the show, Bill.
15: Glory, glory to old Georgia.
14: You're supposed to wait till tomorrow to drink, Bill. Come on. It's too early
13: Lord.
14: To start that stuff, brother. Welcome in.
15: Look, I want to tell you, people do anything to get out of playing Georgia, even put a hurricane
13: that's
15: right
13: it.
15: Through your dadgum state.
13: That's it.
15: Team.
14: Bill. That's how you become a successful program. You do what it takes to get the job done. But before we get into it, let's talk about the social stuff. I'm assuming that you're going to come over early and you're going to tailgate with the Beard Boys. Are those rumors true?
15: You know what? I've known these two Beard Boys, and I mean, for 20 years.
13: Yes, you have.
15: I finally got them straight about year five. but I want to tell you, I still ain't had no daggum invitation.
13: Here it

0: And I know they're up
1: here.
0: I know they're up there in that daggum box up there, you know, by Bear Bryant's family and everything.
1: Yes.
0: And ain't that damn one time sent me no invitation.
2: So if you put your thumb on the pulse of the Dog Nation, what are they saying about these boys from Bama over there?
0: Well, I think everybody's curious about the quarterback.
1: Mm-hmm.
0: I think that's the main thing is what is this quarterback and, you know, what's his deal and what are we going to see from him? I think that's probably part number one. And so I think that's the main thing is you know, Georgia has had trouble containing running quarterbacks at times.
1: Mm-hmm.
0: Even last week against Blaze, whatever his name is, for Vanderbilt, he had a little trouble. But you know, I'm more curious about the Georgia defense against the Alabama offense.
1: Mm-hmm.
0: Because, look, last time these two teams played, y'all had negative running yardage. So
1: negative three.
0: Gotten any better with that.
1: Mm-hmm. Yeah, you're exactly right. Georgia has outscored, we mentioned this earlier, opponents in the first quarter 70-7.
2: Wow.
1: Alabama got out 17-7 in Athens, which that's the game that I would rather – I erased the other one from my memory banks in Atlanta, but I try to remember the one in Athens. But I watched the first quarter of the Vandy replay last night, and Georgia went right down the field, short passes, two quarterback draws, did not hand off to a running back, but very efficient, and once again, Georgia got off to an early lead.
0: Well, it did, and, you know, the interesting part is that Georgia got off to an early lead, and Vanderbilt outrushed him in the first half, 22-20. And then Georgia bounced back, kind of clamped down, and outrushed Vanderbilt 156-13 in the second half. So, you know, that's again why I'm kind of curious as what this Alabama running game is going to do and how good this Georgia defense is. I love this Georgia defense. I think it's really good. And I think it's deep. I think it's talented. And, I can't say it's 2021 or 2022, but it's close. It's the closest thing they've had since. And I'm anxious for the challenges of Russell tomorrow, Brown next week, Jaden Baugh in 3 weeks.
1: Mm-hmm.
0: You know, I think there's a lot of good players here they're getting ready to face. And you know, so it's going to be a challenge. There's no question about it. And I can't wait to see what they do. But look, I have complete faith in Georgia's talent on defense. I'm almost the point, and I know you guys have had defenses where you've had to probably say this too. I got to believe it. I got to see it to believe it that they could be pushed because they've been so good up to this point through five games. And I'm not saying they're perfect. I'm not saying it's going to be the best defense in history, but it's really, really, really, really, really good so far. And therefore, I want to see what happens tomorrow night.
2: The numbers bear it out. Ironically, did we ever think in back in the day with the defense being the king of the hill that the number one and number two scoring teams in the entire country would be Georgia and Alabama, respectively? So they're looking for big numbers. Bill, you mentioned the running game. How healthy is the room overall? And as far as Georgia, the one thing I think a coach wants, they want to win, but they want their team to face some adversity so they know how to get a read on how they're going to respond to it. Your thoughts about the importance of that and how healthy is the team overall coming in?
0: Well, Chauncey Bowens is out at running back tomorrow. I mean, they do have Nate Frazier back, which obviously he's their premier back, so that's important. Bowens has been really good at stepping up throughout the year as the number two running back. Dwight Phillips has stepped up and pushing Bowens to that label, so I don't think Bowens' absence is going to be that difficult. Look, this has been an easy five games. So you think about the fact that Arkansas got toward Gunner a little bit, okay?
1: Mm-hmm.
0: They pushed him a little
1: bit. He did.
0: Well, I mean, so not a catastrophe, but, I mean, he got pushed a little bit. Then Oklahoma, they had a third quarter where Oklahoma really played pretty tough. Well, that shouldn't be a surprise. Oklahoma's got one of the best defenses in the country, even though their quarterback and their running back suck. So, you know, that was a push. Georgia handled that, came back in the fourth quarter, did a little bit better. Then, as I said last week, you know, for Vanderbilt to outrush Georgia was interesting, and we were all kind of raising our eyebrows at halftime. But then, like I said, they clamped down in the second half. So they've been pushed a little bit at times, not much, but they've been pushed, and they've responded pretty well to it. So that's why I want to see what happens tomorrow night.
1: Georgia's got 13 sacks through the first five games. Raylan Wilson, a tremendous linebacker with three. If you think Wilson's good, just look at Chris Cole. But yeah. I mean, he's just absolutely incredible. As far as, again, Georgia, quote, got criticized last year for not getting enough pressure on the quarterback, started doing that more. Gabe Harris and his friends, there's no question, this is a very good front seven.
0: Oh, it's good. It's good. Look, Gabe Harris got a sack last week. He was the one that was out for the Ole Miss game back at the Sugar Bowl that was really a problem for Georgia. Mm-hmm. Gabe Harris may have been able to catch trends of that if he had been in the game, but he wasn't. Chris Cole's an outstanding football player. He's All-American. And I tell you, there was a play, Brett, 2 weeks ago against Oklahoma. There was a video that was put on social media the day after the game, and the video was taken from the east end zone looking at Oklahoma coming toward the camera from the end zone. And John Mateer had a play where he kind of bootlegged out to the left, and all of a sudden you see this speeding bullet coming from the left side of your screen, and it's Chris Cole to tackling. Yeah. And it reminds me of when Roquan Smith did something similar to Baker Mayfield in the Rose Bowl back in 2018. Chris Cole's kind of getting into that kind of player. Roquan was an unbelievable football player for Georgia, and of course he's a good pro right now. But still, the defense is outstanding. The defensive line, and this is something that's very important in my opinion. I had a guest on in mid-August, and I said, you know, that offensive line depth looks outstanding. What do you think? And so he talked about it, and he said, there's no question, it's very good. There's probably eight or nine deep. And he said, but Bill, I think the defensive line depth is better. And since they moved us in the press box to, you know, halfway to Atlanta, because we're in the upper deck now, for crying out loud, I have to use binoculars. And I want to tell you, this defensive line is scary. Defensive line's depth is outstanding. You know, and that obviously is what separates Georgia and Alabama from everybody else.
1: The depth it does.
0: So excellent. And Georgia's rotating for their front three up there about seven guys. And that's amazing. And one of them is a true freshman, Valdon Sone, S-O-N-E, from Virginia. But it's a really good front seven, and it's going to be fun to see what they do tomorrow.
2: That's why both teams are there in the fourth quarter. We talked about the front guys. Talk to us about Georgia's secondary. Of course, it doesn't matter if that line does their job. He's not going to have time to unload like he has. But overall, your thoughts about Georgia's secondary?
0: Well, I think Ellis Robinson is the best cornerback in the country. He is an All-American candidate. He's very good. He's the number one overall prospect by 247 Sports from high school a couple of years ago. He's going to be a first-round pick in the NFL. I think K.J. Bolden is also going to be a first-round pick. He's a very good safety. And so there's two excellent All-American candidates on that side. The other side, not as strong, but I think it's still pretty good. And I think you know, they'll pick on DeMello Jones, the other cornerback, a little bit. Brandon Conley is a transfer that I think is going to see some snaps as well. You know, but they're in good shape. The Khalil Barnes transfer from Clemson is playing some at the nickel and doing a pretty good job. I mean, that probably the other side of the secondary away from Robinson and Bolts is probably the quote-unquote weakest part of the defense, but test them. I don't think it's that good of I don't think it's smart to test them too much because they'll make plays as well. They've made them all year long so far.
1: Let me ask you about the Braves. We talked about the frustrations. Yeah, I know you wanted to skip that topic. Listen, no one, as much as we enjoy teasing you, no one knows this team and front office better than you do. They win 94 games. They made a lot of money. That's great. They win the division again. But once again, when you've got a two-man pitching starting rotation, and you basically wore out some of these guys in the last couple of games, and you've talked about this ad nauseum. Well, you know, these guys were injured, but they'll all be back next year. Well, some of them will be and some of them won't. But I've been asked twice this week about what are they going to do about some of the core position players. The decline of Austin Riley, Ozzie Albies, and he does get some key hits. You have said this for 2 years. Trade Ronald Acuna now, while he's still relatively healthy, and get somebody for him and we've talked about Murphy. Can they do something before the strike and the lockout? But your overall thoughts again about where this team's going?
0: Well, they can. They can make a deal between the World Series being over and the end of the lock and the beginning of the lockout, which will be on December the 1st. So they'll have the month of November where they can make moves. So it'll be really interesting to see what trades and moves teams are going to want to make, considering they don't know what the rules are going to be moving forward with the new CBA. I say it again, reiterate it. They need to trade Ronald Acuña, and I've been saying it for about a year and a half now, maybe two, that they're not going to re-sign him. It's not going to happen.
1: Yeah, that's right.
0: He's injury prone. He's here's the question you got to ask yourself. He's making $17 million in a team option for this coming year, 2027 and then 2028. The Braves can pick that up, obviously, but in 2 years he's going to want a new contract. Let's just say he says to teams, "I'm going to double my salary. I'm going to go $34 million. Are you going to give Ronald Acuña $170 million over 5 years to play in his early to mid 30s when he's getting older and he's breaking down a little bit? And he can't stay healthy now."
3: Right.
0: I think that's the decision you've got to make. The Braves aren't going to pay that money. I mean, I'd be shocked if all of a sudden we get a tweet there, the Braves have extended the contract Ronald Acuña. It's not going to happen. You've already let Freddie Freeman, Max Fried, Dansby Swanson walk out the door. Don't let it happen with this one. Get something now. They've got a really good blossoming farm system that I'm starting to really love a lot of their young talent. And they're not ready yet. They maybe a year from now could be ready to kind of burst a little bit. We'll see some next year, but the majority of the players are a year or two away. But they can add some talent through a Ronald Acuña trade and help themselves for next year, stay competitive. It's not a rebuild. It's kind of a little bit of a push reset on some areas. I don't think they can get rid of Sean Murphy because he's got two more years plus an option year, $15 million each year. Who the hell is going to go get that guy? He's hit 186 in his last three major league seasons.
1: Yeah.
0: So he's not even at the Mendoza line. He's way below it.
2: Bill, that's the thing about it. Everybody's talking about the pitching, and rightfully so, but I saw the numbers, and maybe you have a different set than I do. In the playoffs, the Braves hit a whopping, as a team, 204. It wouldn't matter if you had Koufax and Drysdale. It'd be tough to win with those numbers.
0: 145 against the Dodgers.
2: Ugh. Yeah.
0: So, you can't make that kind of bad number up. So it was awful. It was awful offensive performance. They had their chances. Not like the Dodgers killed the Braves. Atlanta had their chances all the way to the very end of the daggum game on Wednesday night. Mm-hmm. They had their shot and they lost it and they couldn't take advantage of it. And they had bad at bats and they had pitchers come in from the Dodgers bullpen. And the Braves players, including Acuña, would swing at the first pitch, and so did Olsen. And it was just it was a catastrophic playoffs when it comes to the offense because they failed.
1: You're exactly right. All right, prediction time. How bad will Alabama beat Georgia? I know you want Bama to win this game so bad.
3: Right.
1: Where can our listeners get online this afternoon to listen to all the predictions, your breakdown of the game, et cetera?
0: Well, we'll be playing the Best of the Bulldog musical choices around 5 o'clock. So if you want to hear the Bulldog Bite by Clifton Clark, I hope you'll listen to 5 o'clock Eastern time. TheSuperstations.com will be taking your prediction. My prediction, I've settled on 27-17 Georgia.
2: 27-17. That's the first half. Well, how's it going to end, Bill?
0: It's going to end with Brett Beard writing me a big check because he's going to owe me a lot of money.
2: Well, what we got to do is go ahead and try to book something Monday, one way or the other. We got to get back together and talk about
1: it.
2: We're looking ahead here. We got to look in the rearview mirror Monday, but meantime.
0: If Georgia wins, I'm on at 12:05.
1: Oh, I bet you are. I bet you are.
2: Central time, not Eastern time. Central time. Bill, stay safe over there, okay?
0: All right, guys. Y'all stay safe, too. Okay?
1: See you, buddy.
2: Bill Shanks picking up with us. I can't believe he picked Alabama. Can you be me?
1: Oh, Lord.
2: Coming up the next hour, going to be taking all over the place. Finally, a quiet time on the plains, at least when it comes to the game. Justin Ferguson talking to Auburn. Zach Panner setting the stage for the Shoals High School scene. And Mike Huguenin He knows about football and hurricanes from the state of Florida, all straight ahead. Stay with us.
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9: The National Hurricane Center is now reporting that Hurricane Isaias has strengthened into a Category 3 hurricane as of this Friday morning. The hurricane now sustains winds of 120 miles per hour. The hurricane is expected to land between Gulf Shores, Alabama and Destin, Florida. Governor Ivey has now issued an evacuation order that applies to any non-residents or visitors in South Alabama.
10: At the request of local officials, we are requiring all tourists and visitors in Baldwin County south of the Gulf ICW, as well as those in Dauphin Island and Mobile County, to evacuate immediately. Again, that means visitors in Gulf Shores, Orange Beach, and Dauphin Island need to head home. We want to make sure y'all are safe and can enjoy Alabama in better weather. Right now, we are worried about strong winds, heavy rain, and possible spin-off tornadoes in certain parts of the state.
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9: A North Shelby County man was arrested on Thursday and charged for disseminating child sex abuse material. Michael Bridges was already out on bond for similar charges that were issued against him last year. Bridges now faces a total of 14 felony charges involving the child sex abuse material. Bond for Bridges was revoked during this latest arrest, so he remains in the Shelby County Jail. I'm Andrea Tice.
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16: Today, sunny with possible gusty winds and a high around 90. Tonight, mostly cloudy with wind gusts continuing overnight up to 20 miles an hour, a 30% chance of showers overnight, and a low near 60. Tomorrow, mostly cloudy with a 100% chance of showers and thunderstorms, possible wind gusts up to 40 miles an hour, and a high near 70. Tomorrow night, mostly cloudy with a 90% chance of showers and thunderstorms overnight, with a low near 60. And for your Sunday, mostly cloudy with a 30% chance of afternoon showers and a high around 75.
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2: Welcome back in. Hour two of the Boomer Bug Show. I'm Harold Bug. That's Brad Beard. Thanks so much for giving us a free ride around the Tennessee Valley or checking out all the things going on in the 93.9 The Score app. What do you say with that? We head on down to the Sunshine State and also a state that knows about football and about hurricanes. State of Florida, where Mike Huguenin calls home there in Orlando. National College Football / Basketball Analyst. Mike, welcome in to the new home for hurricanes in football. How are you?
17: Yeah, doing well. And, yeah, right now here it's sunny and about 88 degrees.
2: Oh, so, man.
17: Yeah, the idea of hurricanes approaching, that's something, unfortunately, I've lived through numerous times. Yes, and, yeah, the Alabama-Georgia game obviously is gigantic. It is too bad that the weather is going to impact that game, and that's a little bit that's a shame, I think, because I think this game could have been a high-scoring game. I don't think it's going to be that high-scoring given the conditions. Mm-hmm. But, yeah, it's obviously the biggest game of the weekend and one of the biggest games of the year.
2: Obviously, Mac, a lot going on there, and who knows what the conditions are going to be like. We're in a place where we get one that says it's going to be this and another's going to be that. I think only the good Lord knows for sure, maybe some of the smarter weather people out there, and we're not one of them. We'll see how that plays out. But your thoughts about literally the perfect storm. You got a huge game, biggest game on paper in the entire country, one of the biggest of the years. You got a major hurricane just to the south. Who knows what path it's going to take. You got game day there. And, oh, by the way, the world's most powerful person in Donald Trump, who at last report anyway, is still scheduled to come. Once they go through all of that and they get to the X's and the O's and the Jimmys and Joes, Mike, what's going to happen?
17: This is Georgia's second road game, but the first one was against Arkansas. So that doesn't even count. This is also Keelan Russell's first true big game. I know they played last week in Starkville. Mississippi State was unbeaten, but that was not a big game. This is a big game. So the sixth college start going against a very experienced defensive head coach in Kirby Smart. Georgia's got the best linebacking core in the country. I think their secondary has some holes that can be exploited. Their defensive front is solid. It lacks a truly elite guy, though Griffin's getting there. Offensively, I think Georgia is not as good as Alabama offensively, but I think Georgia is better defensively, and because I think the field is going to be less than ideal, I think that helps Georgia some. I think the one concern I would have if I'm a Georgia fan, how good is my running game really?
1: Mm-hmm.
17: They did not run the ball effectively against Oklahoma, only 129 yards, but they still rushed for three TDs. Nate Frazier is back. He will not be 100%, but he is playing and will start. But Chauncey Bowen, the number two back, and the 230-pounder who's really good between the tackles, will not play. So the depth factor could be problematic for Georgia. The flip side, Alabama's running game has been a heck of a lot better than it was last year. But I would argue that this will be the first truly elite defense Alabama has seen. The Alabama's running game, can they effectively handle the Georgia linebackers? I don't think so. I thought this game would be high 20s into the 30s on a, you know, on a good field. I think now it's going to be a little bit more difficult. I think 28 points will win this game. And while I think Alabama has the better offense, I think the Keelan Russell playing in his first huge game in the Georgia defense, specifically the linebackers, I think Georgia wins a close game. And I think I think the elements are going to play a role, and I think that's too bad.
1: I agree with you. Mike, I have heard less about Red River this year than I have for years. Maybe it's because Oklahoma's offense and John Mateer have been so average, trying to be nice about it. We know what Texas front seven can do. They got 10 sacks against Tennessee. Simmons is incredible when he behaves himself. Mike, Texas 7.5-point favorite, of course, in the Cotton Bowl. Can Oklahoma keep this game relatively close?
17: Yeah, I think they can. Defensively, Oklahoma is still pretty darn elite. They lead the nation in third down conversion percentage defense. They allow their opponents to hit to convert only 23% of their third downs. That's 2 percentage points better than anybody else. And that's, again, and they're playing defense at that level and getting zero help from their offense.
1: Yes.
17: There is no complimentary football when it comes to Oklahoma. That said, you look at the stats for Mateer and the stats for Arch Manning, eerily similar.
1: They are.
17: The one difference, Manning does not fumble as much as Mateer does. Mateer's got one more TD pass and one more interception. Defensively, the pass rush for Texas was dominant against Tennessee, and that has to worry Oklahoma because their offensive line. I'm confident there's somebody listening to this show who could show up in Norman and would have a good chance to start on their offensive line. It is really bad. And they can't run the ball. They got good receivers, but Mateer can't get them the ball. This is going to be an extremely low-scoring game. If Texas gets to 20, they're going to win. But I actually think Oklahoma can make this a ugly game. I think they can harass Manning enough. I'm not convinced that Texas can run the ball all that effectively on Oklahoma. And, you know, everybody's talking about Oklahoma's offense being a gigantic disappointment. Yeah, it is. Given the amount of money Texas is spending on its offense, Texas is 12th in the SEC in total offense.
1: That's right.
17: They're not even averaging 400 yards a game. And I know they played Ohio State, but they're not getting the bang for the buck either. And all of this is a reason for me to say this is a gigantic rivalry game. Mateer's playing in his hometown. Basically, he grew up in the Dallas area. More than half the the Oklahoma team is from Texas. I think this will be one of those old Bob Stoops, Mac Brown kind of games where it's 13-10, 17-10. And again, if Texas gets to 20, it's over. But I think Oklahoma can keep this close into the fourth quarter. I think Texas wins, but I don't think Texas covers.
2: Interesting place to play it at the fairgrounds there. They deep fry everything, including gravity and air. Speaking of elements, your thoughts about two games that no one's talked about. It depends on the speed of this system. I saw one report in the Weather Channel this morning. Ole Miss goes to Nashville. Nashville's right up 65. It's right up the gut from this the path right now, last report of this hurricane. And then Kentucky has got LSU. Weather, obviously, was going to be, who knows what's going to play a role there at those two places. But your thoughts about Vandy hosting Ole Miss and LSU against a team that I think people are still saying it's still Kentucky.
17: Yeah, I sort of think that about Kentucky. I know they beat Texas A&M. Well, Texas A&M's not good. And I think that LSU's defense is going to make life extremely difficult for Minshew. Especially if it's wet and rainy, I think the best defense. If you have a really good defense in bad weather, I think that's a gigantic positive.
2: Yeah.
17: And I believe 100% in the LSU defense. Ole Miss is better than Vanderbilt. There's going to be a heck of a lot of Ole Miss fans there.
2: Yep.
17: I don't think much of Vanderbilt's offense, especially if Curtis doesn't play. The last time we saw Ole Miss, they were in Gainesville getting crushed by Florida. I think Ole Miss bounces back. I don't think either of these defenses is very good. So if it's rainy there, I'm not sure who it benefits. But in that situation, I think it benefits a team with more talent, and I think that's Ole Miss. So I think the road teams win both those games. I'm extremely confident that LSU beats Kentucky. Maybe like 75% that Ole Miss wins. But again, Ole Miss has so much more offensive firepower than Vanderbilt.
1: Let me ask you about one of the national games. It's a whiteout at Penn State hosting USC. They're coming across the country. I asked you about Gary Patterson in the summer, and you said, I don't think he's going to have that much effect. He hadn't coached in 5 years. Well, they held on in the end zone to beat Washington last Saturday night. Penn State has been, quite frankly, drubbed. And I think Matt Campbell's a really good coach in time. But I keep going back. Penn State gave up 400 yards rushing to Northwestern when they debuted the new stadium. Nittany Lions are a 1.5-point favorite over USC tomorrow night on NBC. Mike, your thoughts?
17: Yeah, I think if this game were anywhere but State College, USC would be favored. And it is, the last 2 years have shown, it is extremely difficult for 19 and 20 and 21-year-olds to fly across the country to play a football game. Penn State is not what their fans expected them to be. I don't know why people are surprised. They didn't have much talent coming back. There's a reason Campbell brought so many guys from Iowa State. There weren't a lot of other guys out there. So I think that Campbell, in time, but we'll get them better, but obviously you don't get time anymore. I think that even though this is a whiteout game, I think USC is a better team. I think they will win. This should be the marquee game in the Big Ten tomorrow, but it's not. Nebraska, Indiana is. I don't believe in Nebraska rather at all, so I think Indiana wins. I also think USC wins. So again, the last time USC traveled all the way across the country, they almost lost to Rutgers for the game. So that is a dangerous thing. But you're right. Penn State's offense has looked anemic. And the best thing for a bad defense is playing an anemic offense. So maybe USC's defense can actually do something 2 weeks in a row.
2: Let's go to the left coast and talk about a game that's quietly flying under the radar on this side of the Mississippi, and that's number 21, UCLA, and number 13, Oregon.
17: Yeah, fascinating game.
1: It is.
17: Oregon, without its starting quarterback, Dante Moore, Dylan Riola will get the start. Everybody's saying, well, what a great job he did against USC. USC's defense is garbage, but so is UCLA's. I think it's interesting. Bob Chesney looks like he's turned around UCLA in a very short time. brought those guys from James Madison. Wayne Knight is a really good running back. UCLA's defense is horrible. But, you know, if you're a Vol fan, the idea that, oh, my goodness, look what Nico's doing. I think what one thing Nico's doing is they're not asking him to be the guy.
18: Superman.
17: They're asking him to do, here are certain things we want you to do. Don't worry about doing anything else. And Nico can do those things they're asking him to do. Either they're not asking him to be the lead playmaker, but he's, you know, he's been steady. He's been a nice distributor, and it helps when Wayne Knight is there. I think this game is going to be extremely high scoring. I don't think either defense is that good. I think this game is going to be like a 38-31 kind of game. I think Oregon wins, but I think Oregon's defensive issues will again rear their head. I expect this to be a fun game to watch. I think Oregon wins, but I think UCLA acquits itself nicely, and people, when they watch, will realize, well, this Wayne Knight dude is pretty darn good.
1: Yeah, they're running for 7 yards a carry.
17: People
1: forget Bob Chansney was the coach for James Madison last year when Oregon beat him 51-34. I'm like you, this may be 42-38. That should be a fun game. Well, going to be a fun weekend, period. Always enjoy breaking it down with you before the weekend. Listen, have a super weekend. Let's do this again next Friday.
17: Hope everybody in Alabama gets through this weekend.
18: Yeah,
1: absolutely.
17: Well, thanks.
2: Thanks, Mike.
17: Thanks
2: we need all the help.
1: Thank you, buddy.
2: I'm going to throw a few extra ones up there for all of us. Mike Huguenin checking in from the Big Go Orlando. Coming up, what about a crazy set of games last night and tonight in the high school gridirons right here in their own backyard? The very latest with Zach Pounders next. Stay with us.
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2: Welcome back in quickly, baby. We alluded to it at the top of the show today, going back to the passing of Mike Ditka. The reason we brought it up was that close connection to the Shoals. No one knew Mike Ditka more than Harlan Hill, the legend of Brooks High School. Both played with the Chicago Bears. In 1954, Harlan Hill set a team record with 4 touchdown passes. That record was tied 7 years later by a kid at that time by the name of Mike Ditka. Mike Ditka listened to Harlan Hill talking about how to run routes. He looked at him like he was a big brother. They stayed close all the years. And the reason I say that is because I had the pleasure of interviewing Mike Ditka because Harlan called Mike and asked him if he'd come down and MC one of the year's athletic banquets at the Brooks High. And I interviewed Mike at the airport, and he had this image of being a bear on the outside, couldn't have been nicer on the inside. So I know the Harlan Hill family, they are deeply, along with a lot of folks, grieving today over the passing of Mike Ditka.
1: Harold, it's funny you mentioned that. I was reading some articles today, again, Iron Mike and of course, the incredible football player that he was and then coach. He had some run-ins with some of his own coaches. But I saw testimonials today that said the same thing. Off the field, he's one of the nicest guys you'd ever want to sit down and talk to.
2: He'd like Josh Ford and some of those guys right now and mention Alabama, would he not? He just had that kind of demeanor. Speaking of the Shoals, fellow knows Brooks High and every school in the entire Shoals area is Zach Pounders. He's the founder and editor of the Shoals Sports Report. Zach, welcome in. How are you?
27: Doing good. How are y'all?
1: Hey, buddy.
2: Man, we're doing all right. When's the last time we have said the first week of October Florence High seals a playoff berth? Talk to us about Thursday night's big doings for the Falcons.
27: Yeah, Florence in the playoffs, but also one more, Wilson in the playoffs, first time since 2017. So So Wilson and Florence both got in the playoffs the first time. Florence, I think, is six straight times in the playoffs now.
1: Yes.
27: Wilson, first time is at 2017.
1: Yeah, you're exactly right. In fact, Florence is traveling to Austin next week. They can clinch the region championship. And I've said this two or three times. You told me in August, one of the more improved teams were going to be Wilson, and they held on to beat West Limestone last night 14-7 to clinch his first playoff berth since 2017. And I know you mentioned that several times. I saw Langston last week. They lost in the last 18 seconds to Colbert County. Well, they do what they've done with Brett Mask and Zane Kilburn. They beat Winston County 47-0. They're now 6-1 on. And Red Bay beats Waterloo 55-31. Phil Campbell beats Tanner. Phil Campbell now 4-3. They beat Phil Tanner 53-6. And congratulations to Heath Wood. They beat Colbert Heights last night. Colbert Heights with Brett Vick, they're having a challenging year. But Lucas Price has been playing really well. But Central clinches a playoff berth. Your thoughts on some of the games played last night?
27: Yeah, last night I was going home from Wilson at about 9:45, and I realized all the games tonight ended by 9:30. It was kind of a weird night.
1: It was.
5: Yeah.
27: But also one of those where if you run the football, you can run the clock, and the game was over by 9 and 9:30. Wilson was – first quarter was over by 7:15 because Wilson had a seven-minute drive to start. West Lyme took the ball down the field and drove in to score in the first play of the second quarter. And by 7:20, it was 7-7. And you would have thought we were going to have a close game, high-scoring game. No more scores in the fourth quarter, third quarter. Wilson scored one more time. That was it. 14-7. But Wilson is built to play from ahead and in a tie game.
1: Mm-hmm.
27: Kind of like Mars Hill last year with Coach Higgins and Russell this year. They're built to play ahead and play tied or down one possession. If you get up on two scores, who knows how they adjust. They don't want to pass a whole lot Wilson. Don't blame them because you're in football. You can maneuver the team you're playing to break down mentally. When you're just throwing the ball 4 or 5 yards to play, you want the other side to break down, and they will eventually if you keep just pounding the rock down the field.
2: Speaking of Russellville, there's going to be a lot of black and gold tonight. Would you agree? The Golden Tigers on the road to the Golden Eagles. Your thoughts about Russellville and Athens?
27: Yeah, Russellville was kind of in a really good spot. Athens almost in a must-win spot. Athens kind of cannot afford a loss, another loss in the region. But I think Russellville, if they get ahead tonight and jump out on Athens, they have a chance to win this game. And a matchup of two great coaches also, Coach Higgins from Russellville and Coach Pete Rose at Athens, former UNA quarterback. Just another matchup of coaches in this region where it's loaded with coaches across the board.
1: You're exactly right. Number 9, Dessler, yes, number 9, 5-1 at Ardmore. Ardmore's got a pretty good running back, Javian Riddle. He has ran for 850 yards on 140 carries. Dessler's got all sorts of playmakers. Kendrick Gunn, Amarni Jones. Bryce Williams been one of the best quarterbacks that I've seen besides Mason Holloway. Jeremiah Fletcher. Dessler's got a very interesting game next Thursday. They're hosting Brooks on statewide TV. It's on public television. But your thoughts on Dessler at Ardmore tonight?
27: Yeah, first off, Nashville Ardmore has moved to a 6 o'clock start because of the weather coming in tonight. But Nashville should win this game tonight pretty easily. They have their match number to clinch playoffs is 1. So if Nashville wins, we clinch playoffs for Nashville. And the Brooks game next week is sneaky for both Nashville and Brooks. Brooks is almost in the need to win out situation in the region. They can lose to Nashville next week and still be possible to get in. But if they lose in the next 2 weeks, if they lose 2 or 3 weeks, including tonight, it's looking bleak for Brooks on the playoffs this year.
2: Obviously, that game is down on the road to Lawrence County, 3-4. Lawrence County, 4-3. Dessler. Let's talk about two other old neighbors. It's rare that we see this year, especially back in the day, that we'd be talking about these respective records. But Muscle Shoals, the good news, they got the home cooking against a program that's been around forever, the Decatur Red Raiders tonight.
27: Yeah, two of those schools where they kind of hit rough patches here lately, most of the shows, 2-3 season. Most schools, 2-3 just went the season. Hey, great season so far, good season so far. Muscle Shoals, though, that's not the standard. The standard is like Alabama, Auburn kind of standard where you want to be 5-1, 5-2 at this point of the season, not 2-3. And for Decatur, Coach Reed is trying to build that program back to what it used to be. But tough region, Muscle Shoals needs to win this game to stay in the playoff race. There's a three-way tie right now. Muscle Shoals, Athens, Torrance are with the 4 seed, all at 2-2. Muscle Shoals is on top of that right now on my standings. But Muscle Shoals wins this game, and Austin loses tonight to Hartsell. Then Muscle Shoals jumps Austin in the standings.
2: Wow.
1: Let me ask you about Haleville 3-3 against number 9 undefeated Hatton. They have just been rolling. Now, they had their toughest test last week. They held on to beat East Lawrence 20-14 in overtime. Najee Gamble actually fumbled the ball. One of his offensive linemen picked it up for a touchdown. Severius Evans, who has been running wild, along with that Desser running back this year. He got hurt. Kate Parham is a good quarterback. I think that Hatton wins this game. Let me ask you, can Hatton go undefeated in the regular season?
27: If Hatton wins this game, they have Curry and Danville. Danville 7-6, Curry's 4-3, but Central's waiting there at the end. It's kind of the same boat Lexington and Rogers in the last few weeks. There was a collision course for Rogers, Central, Lexington, and Rogers all be 9-0 or 8-0 at one point. And then Central Rogers were going to play undefeated, and the winner will be undefeated heading the last week of the season. If Hatton can withstand these next 3 weeks and get to Central at 9-0, I don't know if they can stop Central, but that will be their best chance. That will be Central's – that will be Hatton's best chance of a loss, if that makes sense, at the end of the season.
2: Couple of other games, if you don't mind. Lauderdale County at Rogers, neighbor versus neighbors, and Mars Hill with a home cooking against Lindsay Lane tonight.
27: Yeah, Rogers, Lauderdale County. Ironically enough, Rogers clinched the playoff spot last night with a West Limestone loss. Lauderdale County, with a win, can clinch playoffs. And I've never seen a region have all four spots clinched this early in the season. But it'll be the first time I've seen that in a while, ever, possibly. Rogers LC, though, it's a really good matchup. Two county schools. They played a 2-point game last year. And I think Rogers had to come from behind that one to get back to 2 points. And once it was onside kick at the end, they missed. And had they got it, they would have a chance to win. So, very close game for Rogers and Lauderdale County. Lauderdale County needs it more than Rogers does. But Rogers, they both need it for a home playoff game chance against Wilson in the next couple weeks.
1: Absolutely. Well, hopefully the weather, I keep hearing this storm is advanced a little bit, so we'll see. Again, you mentioned got one game already has moved from 7 to 6 o'clock. You do a great job of previews, standings, who's clinched, playoffs. We're going to be getting into it even more next week. You've got recaps. I know you can also follow you on Twitter. Can't think of anybody who does a better job in the Shoals of following Husker football than the Shoals Sports Report. Where can we get online to get all the good stuff?
27: Real quick, one more game got moved overnight.
1: Okay.
27: West Morgan Profitable got moved to 6 o'clock also for the same reason as Desha Ardmore. So both of those are 6 o'clock kickoffs. Profitable, West Morgan, and Desha Ardmore. On Twitter, at lowercase, SHOALSPORTS. 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
2: Appreciate that update, Zach. 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
27: Thank you, y'all, too.
1: Thank you, buddy.
2: Zach Pounder, Shoals Sports Report. That's why we asked yesterday about potential rain and how it would affect the games tonight. By the way, I'm a praying man. I know you are, too. And if you are, pray for the folks on that Gulf Coast. Pensacola right now, a 9-foot surge in downtown Pensacola. Yep. That's a lot of water. The northern edge right now is between Montgomery and Birmingham, just south of Tuscaloosa. So it looks like it's moving fast. And, of course, it can't move fast enough. Coming up, let's go down to the southeastern part of the state and talk Tigers. When it comes to Auburn, the man next, Justin Ferguson. Stay with us.
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6: 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The Score. South Alabama outscored Arkansas State on the road last night 56-49. Keenan Phillips rushed for 157 yards and three touchdowns in the victory as the Jaguars improved to 2-0 in the Sun Belt and 4-2 on the season. Sixth-ranked Alabama's back home this week as they host number 2 Georgia tomorrow. The Tide and the Bulldogs are both 5-0 on the year and 3-0 in SEC play. In the NFL on Sunday, the Atlanta Falcons will host the Ravens Sunday night. The Ravens come into the matchup 3-1. The Falcons are 2-2. Saints will play at home on Sunday afternoon as they host the unbeaten Minnesota Vikings, who are 4-0. Saints are 1-3. 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
12: Welcome back in. Time to say hello to Justin Ferguson. He's got the Auburn Tigers covered there with the Auburn Observer. Justin, welcome in. How are you? Hey, bud. Man, we're doing all right. Justin, before we jump into the obvious topic of football, this thing coming ashore, I look at the entire southern part of the state. It looks like it's wall to wall. What's the weather there in your backyard of Auburn, and what's the forecast going forward? I know you don't have a game, but you still, there's something more important. That's just everyone's safety.
13: Yeah, absolutely. Auburn is not in any of the tropical storm warnings right now. It's kind of on the edge. So it depends on if the storm kind of turns a little bit more to the east, we might be able to get the like heavier rain and winds, coming our way. But right now, it kind of seems like we're going to get a lot of rain and a lot of wind, but not quite as damaging as some of the other stuff, like towards the middle of the state. So, they're expecting if this storm kind of comes, they can kind of blow through here and, you know, be a lot of rain, be a lot of wind, but not be super damaging. Auburn's got a pretty big concert at Jordan-Hare tomorrow night. That is still on for right now because they're expecting the rain to be out of here by the middle of the day tomorrow. So we'll keep an eye on it. So

0: if the storm shifts any more to the east, that's where it could kind of hit us. But, you know, right now we're kind of on the edge of kind of the worst of it inland for the state of Alabama.
1: What a week to have an off week as far as a home game. I'm sure that a lot of folks upstairs are happy about that. It has been, to get into metaphors, a stormy start for the new regime. Two things, obviously, I'm not breaking news here, Justin. Your thoughts as some of the reasons why everybody's asking that question. Your thoughts to how you answer those questions, and perhaps more importantly, what's fixable, literally, with about half the schedule to go here?
0: Yeah, I think Auburn's just got to do a much better job of kind of playing to what their personnel is. I thought we saw that against, you know, Tennessee last week kind of come to fruition. They have some explosive plays. You know, they have some points on the board. This team can move the ball on offense. It's just not happened very consistently. This is an offensive line that has just really struggled against quality competition this year. Mm-hmm. Auburn's having a hard time running the ball, especially on early downs. I think Auburn might need to do, you know, maybe a better job moving forward of spreading the ball out, spreading formations out a little bit more, trying to play in space, maybe throwing the ball a little bit more on early downs, getting the ball out of Byron Brown's hands quickly, and kind of play kind of some of that two-minute offense that we've seen them be successful in, you know, this season. I just think this offensive line is really struggling to block, you know, on a consistent basis. And the last thing you need to do is kind of invite more traffic, you know, in the box when you play kind of these condensed sets or, you know, kind of this heavier personnel. So I think for Auburn, it's just, you know, you are what you are at the line of scrimmage on the offensive side of the ball. You just need to do a better job, I think, of scheming around that. And there are some things that I think they could do a better job of and kind of lean on it a little bit more. On the defensive side, you know, that's where I think more of the alarm bells are for Auburn, because you've got an experienced defensive front. You're a spine of your defense, at least, with that, you know, middle linebacker group, that safety, some of these defensive tackles that have played well this year. You know, Auburn's people coming into the year thought, okay, maybe edge rusher, maybe corner would be your issues. They've been fine for the most part, I think, relative to expectations. Problem is, teams are running the ball really well on Auburn, and that has been the one thing that under DJ Durkin they've been elite at. Mm-hmm. And against Tennessee, I mean, Tennessee subs out their quarterback and doesn't even have to throw the ball in the second half. They just hammer away on the ground. Usually that was, you know, it's usually hard to beat Auburn that way, but it hasn't been the case this year. Florida and Tennessee have both done that. So, and that's got to get cleaned up. There's missed tackles. There's missed fits. These are guys who are experienced. These are guys who have played a lot of football, who are making mistakes and giving up free yardage. And that's something where DJ Durkin and this defense, they have to crack down on it. Because, again, I think their pass defense has been fine. I think their pass rush has been fine. But their run defense is really letting them down. I didn't really expect that coming into the season.
2: Yeah, and as you well know, the schedule for October, I've said this all the entire summer, maybe the worst, most difficult in the country. Bye week at Georgia, LSU at home, Ole Miss. I mean, it just, I ask you this every week about the offensive line, and you've alluded to it. Will there be more changes for Georgia? McManus, Cobass, Ramel, Simmons, we talked about a lot of these guys. Will the offensive line that started against Tennessee be the one that starts against Georgia?
0: I think it's really going to come down to what happens this week in practice and what happens next week in practice, because, you know, I don't know if Auburn is necessarily feeling like they have a lot of guys they can kind of turn to at this point to be like, hey, okay, this dude is definitely going to be that guy, or hey, this guy's next man up. I think they've tried to kind of put what they think their best five is. But, I mean, it couldn't hurt, obviously, to try to change some things up. I think if there's some younger guys who use this off week as an opportunity to step up and challenge for playing time, you might get some of that. But, honestly, I mean, I think Auburn, you know, has been, you know, pretty forthcoming. They made some early changes, and they haven't really changed a ton off of that. I think it is kind of just it is what it is at this point. So I could see some things shaking up, but it's going to have to be earned on the practice field. I don't think it's necessarily going to be changed for the sake of change and just trying to throw some guys out there. They're going to have to earn it.
1: Your thoughts about how putting let's be honest about it. It's tough to put a team together anywhere, especially on a short notice like that. What lessons has this staff learned from putting this team together going forward now that they got more time? One thing you would assume is you might want to sit here and take your budget and say, we need some offensive linemen. Quarterback's great, but if he can't stand upright and get more than a second and a half to make up his mind, it doesn't matter what the name of the quarterback is, including Marino or anybody else. Your thoughts, what lessons has this staff learned about putting together a roster going forward?
0: Yeah, I just think this reinforced kind of it's hard to portal an offensive line. It just is.
2: It is.
0: I
2: mean,
1: everybody wants them.
0: Correct. And I look at Auburn's offensive line this season. I think the best guy on the offensive line right now is a true freshman. Mm-hmm. And what that tells me is you need to recruit these guys, develop them, retain them, give them some opportunities. These one-year rentals that they've had on the offensive line haven't really made the grade at this point.
1: That's right.
0: So I think there's going to be a really big push after the season. Be like, oh, we got to go get all these guys in the port. You've seen that. You've tried that. You freeze did it a few years ago. I think his first full class at Auburn was the best offensive line transfer portal class in the country, and that didn't make the grade. You have to be able to get guys like a Wilson Zierer and say, hey, we're going to let play you. We need you to stay here, develop here. We're going to retain you. We're going to make it worth your while. That's what they got to do. Now, the good news is Auburn has recruited really well on the offensive line for the 27 class. They got to keep doing that. They got to stack. And I know Auburn fans hate to hear this because it's been a decade since Auburn's had a really good offensive line, but, like, this takes time. You cannot microwave an offensive line in the portal.
1: Nope.
0: I think Auburn had to do some of that this year just because of the numbers game, and it's just not working. So, you know, I think maybe moving forward for Auburn the rest of the way, if you have some young guys that you feel like can play for you right now, throw them out there, see how it works. You know, you can at least say, okay, well, if they take their lumps, maybe it will be better for them in the long run, and we can kind of build around that. But, yeah, it's good. There's going to be a push where people are going to be like, we got to get transfer portal X guy X, Y, and Z in the portal. And maybe you can get one or two guys, but you can't build an offensive line through the portal. It's just it's not how you do it. You look at Tennessee last week. Tennessee hammers the ball on the ground against Auburn in the second half. Why? Most of that offensive line been playing with each other for 2, 3, 4 years.
1: That's what
0: Auburn's got to get to build. Yep. Build is just going to take time, and it's frustrating, but it's going to take some patience.
2: Absolutely. Well, listen, enjoy the weekend. Hopefully everybody around you will be safe. I was going to joke with you and say, well, you're going to be watching the Braves and the Brewers. That ain't going to happen. I know you're a Braves fan, and everybody I've seen this week has been quite frustrated. 6 a.m. emails on Wednesday, the mailbag on Friday, the podcast. Where can we get online to get all the good stuff?
0: AuburnObserver.com. Got a lot of football up. Got more coming up this weekend. And then basketball as well. Done a lot of basketball. Had a pro day scrimmage yesterday. Auburn has their first exhibition on Wednesday. You got SEC Media Days on Tuesday in Birmingham. So we'll be covering football and basketball full blast these next couple of weeks. It's a great time to jump on board. Go subscribe to The Observer. We email everything out to you as soon as it drops.
1: In the meantime, stay as safe and as dry as you can down there, okay?
0: Yeah, appreciate it.
2: Thank you, bud.
1: Justin Ferguson, Auburn Observer. BB, Alabama, speaking of basketball, exhibition time. When's the last time Alabama played an exhibition game without an injury this point in the season?
2: Well, with Nate Oates, Style Harrell, he's got two or three now on the bench. Boy, that's a shock, but they beat Furman last night, 111-93. Do you think this team is going to be loaded offensively this year?
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13: This world, the headlines read of those whose hearts are filled with greed. On rob and steal from those who need to right this wrong with blinding speed. Goes underdog.
1: Our favorite Bow Wow buddy, the underdog, Brett Beard. Are you ready for the $400 question trivia when it comes to underdog?
2: I haven't done real well with trivia for underdog, but I love the theme song.
1: As always, next time. Yeah, he changed costumes a lot. Where was the normal place for the underdog to change his costume?
2: I would say a phone booth, a.k.a. Superman, but I don't think that's correct.
1: Well, you partly raised an exploding phone booth. You know what you win?
2: Probably a free trip around the room. Yeah.
1: All the air that you can breathe. All right. Breathe in, breathe out, Mr. Yoga Man. Where do you start with your stupid underdog picks around the country?
2: I only got three games to pick today. Tennessee, 14.5-point favorite over the Arkansas Razorbacks. Tennessee experiments with passing game. George McIntyre will start. Tennessee's first in the FBS to 23 sacks. That is not good for Arkansas. Tennessee 34, Arkansas 14. He's back again. Georgia and Alabama, we've talked about it all week long. Bama must match Georgia's physicality at the line of scrimmage. Georgia, as we mentioned earlier, outscored their opponents 70-7. Bama must rush for 125. Russell can extend plays with his legs. Defense needs one key turnover.
1: Yeah.
2: I think Alabama gets all that stuff. Alabama 24, Georgia 21.
1: Woo!
2: Thank you, Rick. And my stupid underdog pick, Minnesota is a 2.5-point favorite at Purdue. P.J. Fleck has been going absolutely wild. He licks. Yeah. He literally licks the blood off of a player and then eats it. Last week, he dumped the trophy of the on his head, got water. But I think they've been emotional this time around. I think Purdue, Barry Odom, who was at Missouri, I think Minnesota is emotionally spent, and Purdue is the stupid underdog picks.
1: Do it, do it. You need to say hello to Dracula, Luke Fickle. All right, Tennessee, Arkansas. What was your score again, BB?
2: 34-14. Tennessee.
1: You're not going to believe mine.
2: I like that. I like that.
1: I did on that 34-14. All right, choir. Here's the deal. Alabama and Georgia. I think it started out two high-powered offenses. Who knows how much influence they've had this week trying to prepare for a running game. Let's go Alabama 28-24 minus those turnovers. All right?
14: Yeah,
1: you agree? There you go. And the stupid underdog pick, USC going across country to Penn State. Mm-hmm. I still believe USC has enough bullets in their gun to take this one down. 29-25. USC, can I get an amen?
14: Yeah, baby.
1: All right. That pass the plate while you're at there, BB. Obviously, a big weekend ahead. Alabama and Georgia. But again, BB, I'll keep an eye on the sky tonight for all these high school games. That storm's moving through at last report. It was north of Montgomery, so it looks like it's moving fast. But if you are into prayer, we might want to throw all the prayers we can up for everybody to be safe this weekend.
2: Yeah,
1: BB.
2: It's going to be a tough night and a tough morning across the state. Let me mention again, 6 p.m. kickoffs. These two games were moved up an hour early. Dessler at Ardmore, Priceville at West Morgan. Two games that were moved up early. A lot of games played last night, a lot more tonight. Again, as you mentioned, stay tuned to the weather, but have a safe and fun football weekend.
1: By the way, get some extra batteries for your radio because we're not kidding with those power outages that maybe you can't watch it on TV. 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Where else? Right here on 93.9 The Score coming up tomorrow night. It's going to take care of business for now on behalf of BB, Greg, James Blair, the entire crew here. Harold Buck, thank you so much for your time today. 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
14: Stupid! You're so stupid!
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0: State Fair of Texas, and the corn dogs look great. The Ferris wheels, the roller coasters, and everybody, especially if you're a kid, having an absolute blast. The Cotton Bowl is a storied tradition in the sport, and that is where we are right now. Texas, the number one team in the country, maybe one of the most disrespected number one teams I've ever seen, but good afternoon. Welcome in. We're here all afternoon long. We'll update you on weather elsewhere. The weather here is hot, and we are delighted to say hello for the first time in person to Katie George. Good to see you.
1: It's good to see you. I saw Joe Tess was on a couple weeks ago, and it was without me, and I felt like something was missing, so I'm happy to be back, but honorary place for Joe Tess.
0: Well, Katie, it's great to see you here. I mean, Joe's doing, I saw him on TV the other day, the Money Bank WWE. So, we can't compete with that, can we?
1: No, we can't. Never. But left us for bigger and better things.
0: It's also hard to compete with OU Texas because it is one of the great rivalries in sports. Texas, the number one team in the country. OU is struggling. It hasn't stopped the enthusiasm, but as we get ready for that, and obviously we'll head to Alabama in a few minutes, just what have you been looking into as we get ready for this game tomorrow afternoon?
1: Yeah, I think it's going to be an interesting matchup. I don't know how you feel about it, but I think 2-2 Oklahoma team is extremely dangerous regardless of record. I mean, their defense has been fantastic. I think these two defenses are obviously the strengths of both teams. So I'm going to be curious to see if Oklahoma's offense shows up. You know, John Mateer hasn't been at his best. He'll be the first one to tell you that. I think the bye week came at a good time. It was much needed. He said it was a good reset for him. I mean, think back to this game last year, his first Red River rivalry. He said he was confident, but he also had that thumb injury. He was 17 days post-surgery. He said it went terribly. He said it went as bad as you could think. And he said this year feels a little bit different despite what happened against Georgia 2 weeks ago and those three turnovers in the first half. So he's looking to redeem himself. He's looking for a good response. And if OU can find a way to stay clean and if they can run the football, I'll be very curious to see if their defense holds up against this Arch Manning offense that maybe hasn't been as good as they have hoped so far through four games, because Arch Manning told us this week he feels like their offense has been slow and weird to start this season.
0: I mean, it's worth remembering about 54 weeks ago, before he got the thumb injury, he was the Heisman favorite.
1: I know.
0: And, you know, he has fallen certainly from there, and now people have just completely disrespected him. When you prepare for the game, when you talk to coaches and John Mateer and everybody else, what are you hearing from that side?
1: Everybody says he's okay, and he personally says, I'm okay, I'm confident. When he got up to leave our meeting on Wednesday, he looked us all in the eye and he said, I feel confident regardless of what everybody else is saying. I'm ready for this game, and they're going to need him to be. And we asked him point blank, have you considered that they might turn to somebody else and take you out and sit you down? And he said, no, I haven't, because he's been given the reassurances from Arbuckle and Brent Venables that he is their guy, he's their starter, their leader, that they're going to ride with no matter what. And so he said, even if I was worried about the guy behind me, you can't play that way, because then it starts playing tricks on your mind. But the problem for Mateer right now is he's been pressing. He's been trying to do too much because, number one, they can't run the football, and so he's trying to get it done with his legs. He's the second leading rusher on the team. You know, in this league, you got to have a strong running back or running back core that can get your ground game going, and so far they haven't had that. And obviously, you know, they're going against a fantastic front seven and Colin Simons on the other side. So it's going to be Simmons. It's going to be really interesting to see, you know, how these two teams fare. I think it's going to be a low-scoring game, don't you? I mean, I think this is going to be a defensive battle.
0: Yeah, and I want to get to the other side because we're talking about Mateer. It wasn't that long ago that some people in this country were declaring Arch Manning as maybe the greatest quarterback of all time. Nobody sitting here, of course. But the point is, they're winning football games, but he is not playing anywhere near what we thought he would, at the level we thought he would be playing. It's all about the end result. But what do you hear from Arch and the coaches in Texas?
1: He would agree with you. I think he would agree. He says that it's been a slow, weird start. I don't think that they're as explosive as they want to be on offense. I mean, they haven't hit on a 50-yard play so far this season. It's been a lot of, you know, short game action stuff that, you know, they've been efficient. I mean, on third downs, they've been fantastic, which is what you want to see. But when you watch the Steve Sarkisian team, team, you expect fireworks, don't you? And that's what we were used to seeing. And so far, they haven't gotten to that. I mean, they haven't run the ball all that well either, even though they've got two great dynamic running backs. And so I think Arch has told us over the last week that we've still got a lot left in the tank. We haven't found our rhythm and our stride yet. And they're hoping, of course, against a rival like Oklahoma, that they're able to find it. Because it's one thing to skirt out these wins against top-ranked teams, 1 point, 3 points, whatever it may be. As you get further and further into the season, come November, when you're trying to make a case for a seed in the CFP, you got to be better. And so I think this offense is still trying to find its way.
0: And Katie, while you're doing NBA and who knows what else in your life, I'm stuck answering questions like, who's the best team in the country? And it's a really complicated answer.
1: It is.
0: You want to say, well, Texas is number one, but I don't know anybody that really believes they're the best team. I'm sure that's trickled down to Austin, not too far from here. But their schedule is daunting as we move forward.
1: I think some people look at this Texas team and think they're gettable. And, you know, you learn more as you see teams. That's why I'm excited to see Texas in person tomorrow. I've seen Alabama 3 times. I know that you've seen them quite a bit. I think that's one of the most complete teams in the country. I haven't had a Georgia game so far this season, so I'm fascinated and excited for that matchup on ABC Prime. Of course, I watched the Ohio State-Texas game from, you know, week two, but Alabama, to me, I think has been really impressive. They still have a couple holes. We got a little roll tide. I think Keelan Russell is continuing to get better and better with every single week, and so that defense has been fantastic. Few holes in the back end against Mississippi State and Florida State, but I've been impressed with Alabama, and I feel like when you're in that building, they seem more relaxed and confident than they did the first 2 years with this staff, and so that's got to bode well for the Crimson Tide as they move forward with this game against Georgia.
0: So let's talk about Georgia, Alabama, because we're not the first people this week to mention it, but it is the game of the week.
1: Yeah.
0: And there are so many questions. The first question was, would it be played? We now know it will be played. The second, what's the weather impact? It is serious weather, but we don't think the weather will impact at 6:30 tomorrow night. So I'm curious, as you have spent a lot of time around Keelan Russell and this football team, what do you sense, what do you feel being around them and watch, and doing their games?
1: I feel like they're confident and they feel really good about their depth in key positions. I mean, we talk about the run game lacking in this matchup here in Texas. I feel like that's a question that they've been able to answer so far at Alabama. I mean, last year the run game was a sore spot and it was something that kept them from making a deep run into the college football playoff. This year they found an arsenal of backs that they feel really good about. Crowell as a true freshman, Daniel Hill has done a nice job. I mean, that run game, I think, has been impressive. But Keelan Russell, as I said, every single game, I feel like, continues to improve because he's in new situations that he's learning through on the fly. When we had him at Kentucky week two, that first half, you could tell there were a lot of nerves. There were things that he was trying to get through. And then the way he responded in the second half, like 32, 36 unanswered points in that second half, was really impressive. And then again, slow start against Florida State. But again, they find their way and get into a rhythm, and they end up blowing the doors off of FSU. Last week against Mississippi State was supposed to be this fantastic matchup, and they completely controlled Mississippi State in that second half, and Kamario Taylor didn't necessarily live up to the hype that we were hoping for in that game. And so I've been really, really impressed with the way that he has developed through 4 games, 5 games, just through our eyes. And so I'm excited for this. I haven't seen, you know, I've seen Gunnar Stockton over the years. I've seen a Kirby Smart defense through the years. I haven't seen them so far this season. And I don't know what you think of the schedule that they've played. Obviously, OU didn't give them the battle that we were all hoping for. But I think this is the first real true test for Georgia. And so we're going to know a lot more about these two teams once we get through tomorrow night.
0: Just a final question, being on the sideline with watching him emerge, because the hype train is already out of control, and I won't get into what some people are already saying because it's just the way we roll. But what's it like when you start seeing him in action, just from, you know, trying to remember that he started his first game 5 weeks ago?
1: For a guy that young at 19 years old, he's very calm. Even in the moments where it wasn't going well to start against Florida State and Kentucky, the couple turnovers at Kentucky in your first true road SEC environment, I thought, how's he gonna fare? Is he gonna get rattled? Is he gonna get nervous? He's the same guy. I mean, he sits there, he goes to the tablet, he talks to his QB coach, He talks on the headset to Ryan Grubb, but there's not much more than that. For a sideline reporter, it's actually quite boring. You hope for more. You want something to be able to report on, and he doesn't really give you much, but that tells you that he's got a really mature approach to this game and to his job, and it doesn't seem like the Alabama starting job as quarterback is too big for him. He's lived up to it so far. Now, we'll see what happens if true adversity strikes and they lose a game or two as they move forward. That's when you really find out more about yourself. But I've just been impressed with who he is as a person and who he is as a player. And quite frankly, when he says he watches guys at the next level, he loves Jaden Daniels. He loves Lamar Jackson. And those are two quarterbacks that you see a little bit from his ability to run with his legs. And then obviously some of the throws, I mean, the windows he's able to fit in it. The accuracy I saw at Mississippi State, you're like, this kid's only 19. He's good.
0: Always great. So good to see you.
1: So good
0: Katie
1: to see
0: George,
1: you.
0: Part of the broadcast tomorrow afternoon, 3:30 Eastern time. We can't wait to see you again soon.
1: Go get a turkey leg or something.
0: We can actually hear you without your former crew around. Katie, thank you. Shahan will join us next. We got a lot of news to continue to report. We'll talk to Fowler in a few minutes from Tuscaloosa. There is some news there as well, which we will report. We are coming back. We're live here in Dallas.
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8: Today sunny with possible gusty winds and a high around 90. Tonight mostly cloudy with wind gusts continuing overnight up to 20 miles an hour, a 30% chance of showers overnight and a low near 60. Tomorrow mostly cloudy with a 100% chance of showers and thunderstorms, possible wind gusts up to 40 miles an hour and a high near 70. Tomorrow night mostly cloudy with a 90% chance of showers and thunderstorms overnight with a low near 60. AM for your Sunday mostly cloudy with a 30% chance of afternoon showers and a high around 75.
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9: If you missed Florence Falcons football last Thursday night, you missed this.
10: Mahan going to give it inside to Johnson, scoots forward across the 10, stays on his feet to the 5, breaks another tackle, leans forward over the goal line, touchdown for the Goose.
11: Play action, wants to pass, wants to go deep, down the right sideline, Mazes out there, can he get it? He can, 25, 20, 15, 10, 5, touchdown Florence.
10: Kylan gets it, comes out left, bounces it to the 10, to the 5, splits the defense and goes into the end zone, touchdown standing up.
11: Under center, eye set, going to leave it with Johnson. Off the left side, bounces it out, and will walk into the end zone. Big block from Locke to Hata, and Florence adds to the lead. Back to pass, Bland has time, rolls to his right. Now he looks to run up, throws on the run, and he's got his man complete at the 10, down to the 5, and he will score. How about that with a throw from Bland down to Cooper Hawk, who gets the touchdown.
9: The Falcons go on the road Friday, October 16th, to face the Austin Black Bears. Airtime is 6 p.m. with a kick at 7 here on 93.9. 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

0: We're back with Shehan Jeyaraja talking about OU Texas and the weekend of college football. We'll also have some news on the President of the United States. Rarely do we talk about that on this show, but we will have some news in a few minutes. Of course, he was scheduled to come to Tuscaloosa. So, Shehan, before we even get to this game, I have been here before. I came once as a sports writer a million years ago. We were here 2 years ago. I need to understand, because I have never seen so many people wandering around eating, they call them pronto pups out here, don't they, and corn dogs. I don't know what they're called. Cotton candy, fried anything. I know you brought your kids out here, so you're at least getting some value out of this. So what's all this about? You're from Dallas.
1: Well, listen, man, everything's bigger in Texas, right? And we like to do it big when we come out here. So this event's been going on for a long time. You know, I came here as a kid. It was a great opportunity to just get to see it all, right? You know, obviously you've got the animals, you got the food, you got everything out here. So it's a unique kind of experience, and it's uniquely Texas.
0: Yeah, it is, and I think a lot of people may not appreciate the richness of this game, because I mean, I grew up in an era when there was one college football game on a week. This was always on with the second Saturday in October, and you watched it. Primarily because OU and Texas were always great.
1: No, and you go back to that history, right? These are two teams that had historically not been in the same conference. This was a Southwest Conference versus Big Eight. It was the Great Plains coming down to the state of Texas. This is right in the middle of those two schools. And Oklahoma, in so many ways, like, it is a Texas school in many ways. You recruit DFW, you're all over Texas. You got a great alumni base here. So super unique environment. And when you get to come in for the first time and see that 50-yard line, orange on one side, crimson on the other, there's no scene quite like it in college
0: football. And it doesn't happen very often anymore. Georgia, Florida, Florida, Georgia, whatever they call it. So this Cotton Bowl, I have to ask you, what else? Because the Cotton Bowl is not played in the Cotton Bowl anymore. What else is played in the Cotton Bowl?
1: No, so they play a couple of great HBCU games. The Southwest Classic is always in this building. Okay. You know, but it is more of a historic stadium. And actually, one of the things with their big renovation that they're doing right now is they want to bring some more games back to this stadium. But it's a very old venue, of course. SMU used to play there a long, long time ago, but it's been a hot minute.
0: Of course, everything I say dates me, but I covered Bear Bryant twice in the Cotton Bowl. I think it was 80 and 81, my first 2 years covering Alabama football, and it was a big deal because then you had the four major bowls, you had four or five other ones, and that was, I mean, it's hard to explain to an audience how important games like that were. I mean, you there was no playoff. The national championship was, everybody claimed one back then.
1: No, every school in Texas especially, a great season meant going to the Cotton Bowl and getting to come to Dallas, Texas. So it's cool that we still have that little piece of it, even as things have changed so much around it.
0: And one more thing, not that they're very popular today, but the Dallas Cowboys played at the Cotton Bowl.
1: Way long time ago.
0: They did. And before they moved to Irving, before they moved to Jerry's World, before they shut the program and franchise down after last night's performance. It's a very weird day to land in Dallas and you run into everybody at the airport in Cowboys uniforms, and you're almost afraid to say anything to them because they might take your head off.
1: Yeah, I mean, listen, this place still lives and dies with the Dallas Cowboys. That's first and foremost, but we love once a year at least to get the focus on college football.
0: So Texas is a disrespected number one team. I don't know how much longer they'll be that. They may not be number one come Monday, depending on what happens in Tuscaloosa. I'll save Oklahoma for later because there's really nothing to say about them other than that's positive. But what about this Texas team and Arch Manning? What is going on with them?
1: Well, I think that consistency has really been the biggest thing because we've seen highs, right? We saw that fourth quarter against Ohio State. We know what this team is capable of when they're playing well. It just hasn't been every single snap. We see the fourth quarter of that Tennessee game. They let Tennessee come all the way back. We see even the first half of that UTSA game. They did not look like the number one team in the country. So this has been a multi-year trend for Texas, especially with Arch Manning in the lineup. They need to be great. They need to put four quarters together because we see what they can do for one or two quarters. We need to see four of it before we can feel confident that this is number one.
0: And let me get to the game in Tuscaloosa because I do want to break some news here that the president was scheduled to be there. I just heard from Gene Hallman, a frequent guest here, who is who's in charge of the game day operations, and he has confirmed to us that the president is not coming to Tuscaloosa. That just was conveyed to people in Tuscaloosa by the White House all because of the hurricane. So now Tuscaloosa police are now confirming what we are reporting here. President Trump will not be in attendance. He was there 2 years ago. By the way, I don't think he affects the outcome, but he does affect the time you have to get to the stadium to get in.
1: No, it's a different dynamic, of course, when the president is in. And, you know, I think that's the right decision with all the weather and stuff. You don't want to tie everything up at that time. But it's still going to be a great game, even if we have some crazy weather.
0: Yeah, and again, I want to explain to the audience, because, I mean, we talk about the game tomorrow night. It starts at 6:30 local time. There don't appear to be any weather issues, and I was somewhat flippant this morning on ESPN. I said it won't be an issue, but as you say that, you realize that there are hundreds of thousands of people right now where it is not only an issue, it's a matter of life or death. So there is a difference between what happens in Tuscaloosa tomorrow and what's happening right now on the Gulf Coast, and even it's going to affect other games far more significantly than the one in Alabama.
1: No, absolutely. And so, you know, you obviously just hope that everybody is able to be safe. You know, you obviously hope that everybody is able to get to the game tomorrow safely as well, because that's so much bigger a part of all of this, right? It's not just what happens on the field. It's what happens in the lead up.
0: Okay, exit question for you. It has nothing to do with who's going to win tomorrow, but I see the Ferris wheel. I see all these things. When you walk off this set with you have a young kid, yes. An infant. How old is the other one?
1: An infant and a 2.5-year-old.
0: 2.0. Well, they both sound pretty infant to me. What are they going to eat, and where are they going from here?
1: Well, you have to get a corn dog first. That's what you do when you come to the state fair. You get a Fletcher's corn dog. And then, you know, we'll probably try to find a fun beer or something like that. Not for the kids, to be clear. And then there's a lot of great kids stuff as well. You know, the animal stations, the birthing area, also some playscapes. So there's a lot to do. I'm excited because our daughter was a little young last year first time we came. This is going to, I think, be able to do this with new eyes.
0: Now, will you eat a corn dog too?
1: Of course, man. Of course.
0: So are the Fletcher's corn dogs?
1: Fletcher's corn dogs.
0: Are they different than some random corn dog you would get at a circus?
1: Well, I don't get the random ones anymore, man. I get
0: these
1: Fletcher's
0: are only
1: corn.
0: The
1: yes. These
0: okay.
1: These are the classics at the state.
0: Okay, I may break a 45-year drought of eating corn dogs before I leave Dallas. Shahan, always great to see you. Thanks for making. And I know it was not easy getting here. This is a tough thing place to get to. We'll take a short break. We will head to Tuscaloosa in a few minutes. We have many more guests. We are live from the State Fair of Texas here in Dallas.
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9: 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Sunday in the NFL, the New Orleans Saints will be at home. They'll take on the Vikings. Minnesota's 4-0. Saints are 1-3. Sunday night, the Falcons will play at Mercedes-Benz Stadium as they host the Baltimore Ravens. Ravens are 3-1, while the Falcons enter the matchup with a 2-2 record. The second-ranked Georgia Bulldogs will play in Tuscaloosa. Tomorrow, they take on number 6 Alabama. The Dogs and the Tide are both 5-0 on the year and 3-0 in SEC play. 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
4: We welcome you back as we are live in Dallas, and certainly a great deal going on here, and we're going to talk more about this game as the afternoon goes on. We're also going to have Tim Tebow here in just a few minutes. I think we're going to Tuscaloosa now. We're having some issues out here. We'll try to work. Oh, there we go. Chris Fowler has popped up on the screen. And Chris, good afternoon. I know it's a week when there's been so many distractions off the field with the weather and so many other people, so many other things. So let's talk about what you and your crew are digging into that will happen tomorrow night. Good afternoon.
5: Good afternoon. If it was anybody besides the tide of the dogs colliding here, I would love to be where you are at the State Fairgrounds. The Red River game is probably my favorite annual game to call, no matter what the records are. But this one, this sort of mid-season heavyweight collision, I love the difference of opinions on this show so far, because that's the way the algorithms see it. And since algorithms rule the entire world, it's about as close to a 50-50 split on the ESPN app as you can get between these two teams. So I think you've given Georgia some bulletin board material, not that Kirby or the dogs ever need it when they play Alabama, but I think the part about the quarterback matchup is very interesting. And obviously Keelan Russell, who sat right in this seat a little while ago, this is the room where we do all the meetings when we're at Alabama, going back to Saban's time here, and he sat here and just exuded poise and calm and confidence and all the things you want in a leader. But Gunnar Stockton, you know, being a veteran, has been in these games before. He's taking care of the football in big moments. And I think it's not as clear cut as you might think in terms of the edge of the quarterback position, even though Russell is a more dynamic playmaker in some ways. You know, Stockton has improved a lot as a pocket passer, really impressive on tape, albeit in comfortable wins. This is the best defense he's seen by far, as it is the best defense that Russell has seen in his college career so far.
4: Chris, so many people are already talking about Keelan Russell in unprecedented ways, and I realize we do that. Arch Manning's been through that. Others have been through that. But you have seen them all. Just from what you have seen and as well as meeting with him recently, how do you describe what you know about him so far, just five games into his career?
5: He's a special individual, as you can tell. He was highly, highly recruited and coveted by everybody. But his presence, you know, Nick Saban talking about his processing ability, the mental part of the game is extraordinary. That's what you look for, right, these days. How is your field vision? How do you process things? And obviously, his accuracy with the ball. I've never seen him.

0: when the wind and the rain are happening tomorrow night. I hope it isn't a factor, but that's something else that obviously both quarterbacks, all the skill players may have to deal with here. Not clear yet whether the sloppiness is going to move out of here before the game, but I certainly hope it's not a major factor.
1: Yeah, no, and Chris, the fact that it's being talked about and being prepared, I think does enter into the equation. But let me get to the magnitude, because we live in a playoff world. You know that better than anybody, since you do the national championship game every year. But as you look at this game, both seem like they're in very good positions. Compare and contrast what we're about to see tomorrow night to what you have already seen, which is some of the best in the country, including Ohio State and Texas.
0: Yeah, no, this is another one of those games where you'd expect both teams to be in the playoff at the end of the year. I mean, a lot can happen, as we see in the SEC. You're on top of the mountain 1 week, and it's a dumpster fire the next week, and then you have to claw your way back. But I'd expect both these teams, with the quality of the roster, the upgrades that Alabama has made along the defensive front, the upgrades, I think, on the offensive line, at the tight end position, Keelan Russell coming in and being an incredible first-year starter versus, you know, Simpson playing hurt a lot of last year. So I think the upgrades in the Alabama side are significant. Georgia has largely the same cast of characters, but much more experience on defense. These rosters are extraordinary. I think the staffs are extraordinary. I think, is it a game that the loser's out? No, of course not, as we know in the 12-team era. But, you know, DeBoer and Kirby would tell you that doesn't make one iota difference in how these players will approach it and the intensity you expect to see when it's the Tide versus the Dogs.
1: And finally, on Georgia, because we expect so much out of Kirby Smart, we expect so much out of his program, but, and I don't want to say they've been invisible, because they played in some big games. The Oklahoma game a couple weeks ago should have been a big game, but it turned out not to be quite as big because of the rankings. But just your sense from Kirby Smart and this football program. Everyone knows the record against Alabama. Everybody's piling on, nobody more than me. But from somebody who has called all these games, your thoughts?
0: Yeah, for a dude who's 70-7 since 2021, and I know he's had some losses against Alabama, I do find that Kirby, does get scrutinized when it's a matchup against Alabama, even though most of those obviously were against his former boss. He's just got a really, really solid team. I think they haven't been more in the spotlight because they haven't really been pushed in a marquee game. You know, when you win all your games by 24 and you're flattening people, I mean, and you think of Georgia as being physical and powerful, but maybe not sexy. What I do see on tape, though, Paul, is the ability to press the ball downfield. Stockton in the pocket is much better. Stockton as a downfield thrower is much better. You know, Talon Taylor, they've got a receiver they can really feature in those downfield shots. I think Georgia is a lot more dynamic. I think Mike Bobo has called offensive games extraordinarily well, and I he's got a high bar, but I think, again, not fully tested for four quarters. I get it, but I think it's a matchup where the Georgia looks forward to showing where they are in 2026, because a program like that should never be on the edge of the radar screen, in my opinion.
1: Many thanks. Chris Fowler, live from Tuscaloosa. We'll be calling the game tomorrow night, 7:30 Eastern time. We are live in Dallas, where Chris has been many times in his career. We'll be joined by Tim Tebow coming up next. We're coming right back.
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10: On the night of September 15th, 1978, 36-year-old Muhammad Ali climbed into the ring of the Louisiana Superdome before a crowd of 63,000 fans. 7 months earlier, an unheralded young Olympic gold medalist named Leon Spinks stunned the boxing world, defeating Ali in a grueling split decision. Critics and boxing writers insisted that Ali was finished. He was too slow and battered to compete with the younger champions. Ali spent months training in private, determined to prove the doubters wrong. For 15 rounds, Ali controlled the tempo of the fight, earning a unanimous decision. The self-proclaimed greatest became the first fighter in boxing history to capture the heavyweight crown 3 times. On that note, I'm James A. Brown, and as always, be well.
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12: About to go with today's Bring Your Flavor, brought to you by Johnsonville. And today on this Friday afternoon in Dallas, it is Tim Tebow, and always great to say hello to him on these Friday afternoons. Tim, let's start here where we are in Dallas, the quarterback matchup we have seen before. One quarterback is playing okay. The other one is struggling. Break it down for us.
13: Well, I also think this is the perfect game to get out of a slump if you're John Mateer. So much of the weight and the pressure is going to be off of you. It's going to be on the number one team in the country in Texas, and everyone is going to predict to win that game. And if you're John Mateer, what an opportunity to change the narrative of your season. In this game for 3 hours, you have a chance to change how so many people are going to view you. And I think it's going to start by taking care of the football, minimizing the mistakes. We've talked about all year. If they would have minimized mistakes, I think they beat Michigan, and I think the game against Georgia is a lot more competitive. You got to remember, they're down 14-0, ball on the one-yard line with an easy touchdown. If they hit that, it's 14-7. The game looks and feels very different, and I think the conversation for tomorrow afternoon is very different. I don't think Oklahoma is as far away as a lot of people think. Their defense is still good. You got some weapons, Isaiah Cetania, Parker Livingston, that can make plays. But it starts by minimizing the catastrophic mistakes. And then after that, now you got to find a way to get explosive plays. Like, you're not going to beat Texas if going 10, 12 plays. You just won't. Their defense is too good. Their front seven is way too good. So you got to find a way, in my opinion, the biggest keys of the game. Minimize those crucial mistakes. And then you got to be able to find a way to hit explosive plays. If you do that, I think your defense is good enough to be in the game in the fourth quarter.
12: Let's go to the other side. And certainly our Arch Manning is the quarterback of the number one team in the country, but people, as they always will find fault. When you watch him play, what are you seeing?
13: Well, it's like when we look at that, I don't believe all stats are created equal. I really don't. I think you can pick and choose stats to kind of make your point, but what ultimately matters for a quarterback when the game is in your hands, do you deliver? So far, it's really been in his hands in one game, and that was against Ohio State, and he found a way to deliver. And you know, it's easy to find a way to knock someone that's undefeated, number one in the country. And yes, there were some plays he probably wanted back against Tennessee. But ultimately, I put a little bit more on the offensive line than I would him in that game, right? He was running for his life. And so we can look at a stat like that. That doesn't tell the full story.
12: Let me get to the game in Tuscaloosa, which everyone is obsessing over, and certainly it's a dramatically different quarterback matchup. You have a veteran in Gunnar Stockton versus the one we've been talking about nonstop, other than Mario Taylor.
14: Yes.
12: That's Keelan Russell. What do you see?
13: I think it's one of the most fascinating quarterback matchups because Keelan Russell has all of the talent, all the ability, and, man, some of his highs this year, they're as good as anyone, right? Can he play at that level when they're not able to run the ball the same? Because the last few weeks, they've done anything that they wanted. It's been the run game, quarterback run game, screen game, throwing the ball down the field. If Georgia takes away one of those, then what are we going to see from Keelan Russell? I think he's still going to deliver. I think he's going to, you know, he'll continue to develop and be one of the best. But I'll tell you someone else that has been consistently one of the best is Gunnar Stockton. He has played at an extremely high level, and yes, he doesn't look the same way as others. He doesn't throw as pretty of a ball. Might not be quite as fast and explosive. But what does he do? I don't know. Just make the right decision almost every single time. He doesn't put the ball in harm's way. He is very calculated and good with his decisions. He's extremely tough. He's poised in big situations. And, like, just there's not enough that you can say about that young man. So I think it's one of the best quarterback matchups of the day.
12: Okay, and certainly when you break down and look at it, everybody can find an edge. The only thing that's really going to matter tomorrow night is who wins the game. I want to talk about some other teams because Missouri surprised a lot of folks last week.
13: I tell you, they surprised me a lot.
12: I did not see
13: an L coming for Florida that was going to look like that. And I think the first thing I go to is, in this game, in college football, but especially in the SEC, you can never negotiate or evaluate when you're going to show up with effort. It cannot happen. You can't be on the top of the mountain and then think the next week, all of a sudden, we're just going to repeat it and it's going to be easy for us again. That doesn't happen. Like, it's one of the reasons why Georgia, what they've done so impressive, what Alabama done for so long, what they did for so long is so impressive, because they played to a standard. Florida didn't play to that standard last week. And I thought, you know, just my opinion, I feel like they showed up and thought, we can just do it again. You can't just do it again. You got to show up with the same skill, same will, same mindset, same determination every week. Because in this league, if you don't show up with that, you're going to take an L. And it might look really bad, which it did. And so now I want to see how they respond to that embarrassment against South Carolina. Because South Carolina is also a tricky team. Like, you could easily overlook South Carolina. When South Carolina is playing well, like, they can also be dangerous. It's just not a week that you can negotiate when you're going to show up with determination, passion, and a will to win.
12: Let me get to Texas A&M and Missouri. We had Eli Drinkwitz on yesterday, and certainly we just got through talking about what he did against Florida. But here comes A&M, a team that has stumbled around, but seems like they're finding their way a little bit.
13: Well, it's an A&M team that you look and you see so much talent, but maybe you see the most inconsistency of any team in the SEC. Like, at times they can run the football, at times they absolutely look like they've never ran for a yard. They, you know, sometimes they can get it to their receivers, who I still think are some of the best in the SEC, best in the country. Like Isaiah Horton, Mario Craver, you know, Bussey, these dudes are for real. But they're just not consistent at being able to get it to them. Marcel Reed has been one of the most inconsistent quarterbacks in the SEC so far this year. So which A&M team is going to show up? That's going to change the course of this game. Like, but if that team, if Missouri's team that showed up last week against Florida plays, that's a top 15, top 10 football team.
12: Talking to Tim Tebow here for a few more minutes, I want to get to the Tennessee game because I think most people expect Tennessee to win, but there's concern about the quarterback situation. When you go with a young player, he struggles. Maybe he's a little bit injured. Break that one down for us.
13: Well, I think Faison Brandon has all the talent. I think given the right time, he's going to improve, and I think he has a chance to be a really good quarterback in this league. But I think they made the right decision by putting George McIntyre in the game, and honestly, if they didn't, I don't think they beat Auburn. Like, they were down in that game 7-3 when they switched, and George gave them a little bit of life. He had a really good crossing route to Mike Matthews, gave them some life. You could see the whole team, they felt different after that. And I really like Faison. I think he's got a chance to be special, but he looks a little bit like he's questioning his confidence, he's questioning his reads, at this level in the SEC, you can't second guess and question yourself. You got to play with confidence even if you make a mistake. And so I think for the time being, I think George McIntyre is the right option.
12: Just a minute left. I want to get your thoughts on what I think is one of the great games of the night, and that's LSU at Kentucky.
13: I think this is like a shocking good game. I think Kentucky is so improved. I think Will Stein in their offense, I think they're going to give him a chance. I think Kenny Minchie, they're getting some more support from younger guys that are really stepping up. This LSU team, gosh, do they have talent. Like, I mean, it's talent everywhere, but are you going to play to that level? Like, we have seen them throughout this year play where you look and you say, like, that's a top five team. That's a college football championship looking team. But you've also said, man, just the inconsistency. And you look at Sam Leavitt, who can make every play, every throw, 8 touchdowns, 7 interceptions, right? Like, that's not a good recipe for consistent success. And I think for Kentucky to get a win, I think the environment has to be off the charts. I think they got to be able to when LSU plays man, which they will, you got to be able to design some routes to get people open, and then you got to be able to convert. It's not field goals, it's touchdowns, and that recipe will give them a chance.
12: Great stuff. We appreciate Tim Tebow always joining us. We'll talk to Matt Barry at the top of the next hour. Busy first hour. Tim's going to get a corn dog as soon as he's finished here.
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20: This is a TVA Minute. Fall has arrived, and that means winter drawdowns are underway at reservoirs across the Tennessee River watershed. TVA prepares for winter flood season by lowering lake levels to make room to hold the runoff produced by winter storms. James Everett is the general manager of the River Forecast Center.
21: We're going to be looking and tracking weather and rainfall and runoff patterns, and if it tends to get a little drier or wetter, we're going to be adjusting releases according to that. Another thing we're going to be looking at is the pace of the drawdown and which reservoirs are drawn down first. Of course, we can't release all the water all at once, so it has to be a well-coordinated effort. Tributaries, main stem, it all works as a big system. We're going to be looking at some of these areas that get rainfall, some that don't. It all impacts how quickly these reservoirs draw down.
20: Each year, TVA's reservoir management saves the region about $309 million in estimated flood damages. That's a TVA Minute. I'm Adam May.
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23: Governor Ivey has announced the closure of all state offices and buildings in counties that will be most affected by the landfall of Hurricane Isaias. The counties involved in the governor's decision are Baldwin, Escambia, and Mobile counties along the coast, as well as Coffee, Covington, Dale, Geneva, Henry, and Houston counties. Leadership within other counties here in Alabama can make a decision on whether or not to stay open on Friday. I'll be back with more Alabama stories after this.
24: Some of the greatest blessings is just having the people that care about you, to have someone that's just going to love you and make you feel important. They encourage you to be in church. They encourage you to be in prayer. They encourage you to be in your Bible. Now it's a part of my day every day. My house parents planted seeds in me that you can see where those seeds have sprouted in my life and helped change my life.
25: Big Oak Ranch, a Christian home for children needing a chance.
23: Alabama's state school superintendent, Dr. Eric Mackey, has spoken with 1819 News regarding a high school computer science curriculum that has been incorporating diversity, race, equity, and sexual orientation in its content that is taught to students. This curriculum is being offered to 9th and 10th graders in Alabama's public schools as part of the foundational computer science concepts. Despite its title of computer science, it still incorporates social, gender, and sexuality issues in its teaching concepts. Mackey told 1819 News that this program is coming out of Tuskegee University and was approved by the governor's advisory council. Mackey did not want to address the specifics found in this curriculum, but said that the state education board does not want to cause division within a school and that the computer science advisory council needs to look at how this program was reviewed and approved. I'm Andrea Tice.
22: 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And while you're there, subscribe to the daily newsletter.
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0: 1 hour in. We're live at the State Fair, and man, our next guest has been gobbling on all the food and riding the rides. Matt Berry joining us here. And Matt, I was just joking with you off the air. You once worked in Dallas, so I would imagine the State Fair was a place you were locked into on this weekend.
1: Yeah, I was here for 5 years. I was at the NBC station, NBC DFW. We'd come here every year. This was the biggest game on the schedule in college football for us because it's one of the most unique rivalries. And so being able to come back and see it again for the first time in a while, it's been fun.
0: It's hard to explain to the audience. And even, there was a time before you were born when this was the only game on TV.
1: Yeah.
0: And it was on every year. It didn't matter because the two teams were great.
1: Yeah, when I was here, it was for the Big 12 South. Every year, Oklahoma and Texas were playing. The winner would always win the Big 12 South and go and play in the Big 12 championship game. And that's just what this game meant. I was here during the Bob Stoops era when he had that thing rolling. Of course, Mac Brown had it rolling. One of my small market jobs prior to Dallas was in Oklahoma when Jason White won the Heisman. Adrian Peterson was a true freshman. And so I've seen the best of what this game has to offer. And every year, no matter what, something's at stake. A little bit different now because the divisions aren't around anymore. And so it's one big game and a big picture of a season. But this is also one of those games we were talking about earlier. It doesn't matter who the better team is. It's going to be close no matter what. I've seen a number of these games where either Oklahoma or Texas were considered a much better team. And the one that was the underdog came close to winning, if not doing the upset.
0: No, I remember when OU and Texas came into the SEC, we were down in Destin, and Del Conte and Joe Castiglione came by. And Del Conte, even before they started, it was a year before they started playing, so this is hands down the best rivalry in college football.
1: Yeah.
0: And I said, what about the Iron Bowl? He just like laughed off the, of course, by the way, the Iron Bowl is hard to sell anymore.
1: Sure.
0: Because Auburn's so bad, but that's what they think of it.
1: That's fair because, I mean, look, again, these are two traditional powers in the history of college football. And it's not a state championship, right? And I think that's what makes Ohio State and Michigan so big, and I think it's what makes this one huge because it's not an intrastate rivalry. It's one between two programs that consistently play for so much. And he's right. I've told anyone who will listen, this is my favorite college football game of the year because it's in the historic Cotton Bowl. It's split right down the 50-yard line, one side crimson and cream, the other side burnt orange. And it's just given us so many historic games in the sport. I think we're in line for another one of those.
0: Yeah, and again, I don't mean to lecture as the gray. Well, I'm not even gray yet, but I skipped that part. But there was a time, and maybe still is, where games like this defined the rest of your life.
1: Right.
0: I mean, no matter where you went in a state like Texas or Oklahoma, and so many Oklahoma players come from this area.
1: Yep.
0: Hey,
1: I
0: saw you throw the winning touchdown, or I saw you throw the interception.
1: Well, think about the iconic play with Roy Williams, the Oklahoma safety, diving over the line to grab Chris Sims, the fumble. Teddy Lehman scoops it up. I mean, Teddy Lehman's been known for that forever. Safety Roy Williams has been known for that forever. There have been so many iconic moments. I remember I was here, and Adrian Peterson was a true freshman, and they kind of had him bottled up for the entire game. Then he breaks off this long touchdown run, and they show it all the time because at that moment, everyone said Oklahoma was a running back away from a national championship, and Adrian Peterson got them there. They ended up losing to USC later in the championship. But this is one of those games, to your point, where if you do something memorable to win, you're an icon in this area for the rest of your life.
0: And what's so interesting, the juxtaposition of that versus the game in Tuscaloosa.
1: Yeah.
0: And I maintain that's not even a rivalry. It doesn't have a name.
1: No, yeah, there isn't. Not the oldest rivalry of the South.
0: They just play for the national championship for the SEC. And
1: every
0: nothing,
1: year.
0: Nothing important. But and the game always means something. But it's a. I don't know how to describe that game to people because it's a fairly new game.
1: I hate saying it this way, and so stay with me here because again, it comes back to the divisions going away. You know, when there were divisions, you had to win your division. You had to win the SEC East to play in the SEC Championship because whether the SEC West was weak or not, it didn't matter. That's the way it was. Now that divisions are gone, we've seen it. It's probably going to end up being Alabama and Georgia in the SEC Championship game. Texas will have something to say about that, maybe an LSU. But that's just kind of the way it's been, right? And so once the divisions went away, this game tomorrow, it's big. It's a good litmus test for Georgia because I think we're kind of interested to seeing how dominant they can really be. We've seen a lot out of Keelan Russell. But at the end of the day, the loser's probably still going to be in the college football playoff and maybe even the SEC championship.
0: Well, just look at the loser of the regular season game the last 2 years, which was Georgia. They won the SEC.
1: Oh, and, they win the one, and I hate saying it this way, but they win the one that matters.
0: Yeah.
1: Because they go win the conference. And so this all comes down to, and we're talking about football and the changes we've made over the past few years, most people don't talk about how big the divisions were for magnitude of game in a regular season. Now it's like, well, it's not that way anymore. It's not just the two best teams that play for conference championships.
0: And not to get way off the subject, but we're knocking on the door of a 2014 playoff, and I have no earthly idea what that's going to do to all of us because the SEC game will likely be gone.
1: Yeah, and I don't know what that's going to do to the regular season. I mean, again, tomorrow's massive for several reasons, but it doesn't take you down. No. And that's what made college football great for so long is that you had to be close to perfect every week because the games mattered so much. They still matter, but you can trip up. We've seen 10-2 teams get in. I think a 9-3 team's getting in this year. So now we're getting to the point where you know that's going to be the case when we go to 24. There's going to be three lost teams in. And I mean, I don't know how good that is for a sport. That's another episode. But tomorrow, when you look at the big picture, this one's going to be massive. And Alabama, Georgia is going to be massive because we were talking at our meeting today. There, a lot of people think.
0: Yeah, I mean, that's a question that so many people have been trying to answer. Who's the best team? And before you answer the question, go, well, hold on a second. Probably Georgia, maybe Ohio State, but number one team is it just feels like Texas. And by the way, they have the best win of the country.
1: And that's why they're number one. Yeah. I mean, they beat the number one team in the country. They had the fourth quarter comeback, and that's why they're the number one team in the country. But it also speaks to the parity in the sport that, you know, you could sit here and argue three or four teams. We just don't know enough yet. And we're going to know a lot here. Questions will be answered by the end of October. They usually are. We've got a good, pretty much body of work from these teams to know who the best team in the country is. But, I mean, it doesn't matter right now. I mean, it doesn't. It candidly
0: doesn't. So let me get to Sunday morning when you do the Matt Berry podcast, which is, you know.
1: We had a huge week this week.
0: It's on fire. I have to call. I mean, I see all these guys. I saw owner of one of the digital companies tweeting out his guys were doing this and that. Yeah. And I'm like going, why come no? Who's the publicist for the Matt Berry podcast?
1: It's better to just be a silent assassin.
0: You don't brag. You don't.
1: No.
0: But it's a big time deal.
1: We just put it out there. We wake up on a Sunday morning and recap and give our opinion on things. And, you know, Rob Moore, producer of The Star, sent me the numbers this week. And it's great that people support it.
0: The question you'll ask or answer, who the number one team in the country is, if Texas wins 21-16, will it be Texas?
1: I still think, yeah, it'll be a big weekend no matter what. But I think it should be the winner of that game.
0: We're having some issues out here on a sunny day in Dallas. We'll be right back.
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6: Tonight, mostly cloudy with wind gusts continuing overnight up to 20 miles an hour, a 30% chance of showers overnight, and a low near 60. Tomorrow, mostly cloudy with a 100% chance of showers and thunderstorms, possible wind gusts up to 40 miles an hour, and a high near 70. Tomorrow night, mostly cloudy with a 90% chance of showers and thunderstorms overnight, with a low near 60. And your Sunday, mostly cloudy with a 30% chance of afternoon showers and a high around 75.
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12: This all falls at the feet of the head coach and the coordinator, and it's up to them to fix it. And so far, they haven't been able to get it done. They've played five games. In four of those games, those offenses set season highs in terms of yardage totals. You are the get-right game for everybody in the National Football League. For every offense that is struggling to find their footing, they can't wait to play the Dallas Cowboys. They are circling it on their schedule. And for all of the excuse making that everybody will come up with, Cowboys, three games in 11 days, one of them being an international series down in Brazil. Okay, yeah, whatever. You had a undrafted rookie quarterback in his second career start on the road on a short week, and you couldn't find a way to get that done. That is a historically bad loss for the Dallas Cowboys. So when you say people are going to float out the term embarrassing, yeah, it was embarrassing.
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0: Welcome back. As we are in Dallas, where a couple of years ago, I believe, we talked to Holly Rowe out here. We're talking, just saw some more of the premiere of the Saban doc, which was the social event of the century last night in Tuscaloosa. And, of course, our next guest was front and center. Holly Rowe, thanks for joining us. It's always great to say hello to you.
1: It's great to say hello to you, too. We missed you there because it was the coolest, like, football family reunion. There's so many people who've been involved in Coach Saban's life and many former assistant coaches, former players. And it was just like anybody who's been around Coach for the last 30 years was at this premiere. And it was really cool to be there and get to catch up and visit with everybody. And the content is impeccable. The clips that we got to see in the audience last night, I think this series will be one of the greatest things about college football you've ever watched. It's some of the greatest history we've ever watched. And as somebody who, you know, you and I have talked about this, Paul, I was as fascinated by Nick Saban as a specimen. Like, I took copious notes. One day I've got to write a book on him because he is one of the most interesting people I've ever covered and one of the most successful. And I just love this premiere we went to last night.
0: I hated not to be there. I was doing our show, and it just was complicated. But it doesn't matter because I you just got me interested in something, Holly. You should write that book. The following that you have around this country, it would be a number one New York Times bestseller. By the way, it doesn't have to be about him, but just your whole journey would be a great book.
1: Well, if you think about it, I have files and files of notes from Bobby Bowden, Joe Paterno, Lavelle Edwards, Nick Saban, you know, Steve Spurrier, some of the greatest of the greats that we've ever seen in coaching. So I consider those to be very precious. And I just love watching Coach Saban's, you know, behind the scenes get really shown and showcased because he's one of the most interesting people I've ever gotten to cover. And I love that the rest of the public gets to see all of this behind the scenes information about him.
0: That book will be available for Christmas next year, not this year. Holly Rowe, I'm sure somebody in New York is going, I am calling her right now, calling her agent. Holly, let me get to the game because certainly I can't wait to get your insight on what you're learning. It's about the 18th million Georgia-Alabama game that you have reported on. So tell us what's in your notebook for this game.
1: Yeah, what I've seen are two very improving teams. So if you look at this Georgia team, they are better than they were last year offensively. Gunnar Stockton has taken another step. And I was talking to one of his wide receivers this week, London Humphreys, who's a speedster, a really great athlete. And I said, what's different about Gunnar? And he said, he's just seeing it different. He's better. And our team is more connected. So you hear all these stories about Gunnar Stockton and how much his teammates love him because he's tough and he'll take the tough hit. And he'll run into, you know, contact, and he's so tough. Well, what I learned from London is that Gunnar Stockton is beloved by his teammates because of the care and the intentionality that he has in every relationship with guys on the team. That this young man is so thoughtful. He is so caring. I thought it was a really different side of Gunnar Stockton that I got to know this week and helped me understand why these guys will literally run through a brick wall for him because he is so well-respected and loved on this team. And his play on the field, his performance, what he's seeing, what they're doing with him, he's got more weapons, and he is really playing at a high level. And then for Alabama, I got to sit down and visit with Keelan Russell for the first time today. Wow, I was blown away. This is a first-year starter, a redshirt freshman, and he is discussing very complex X and O opportunities with us. And if they do this and if they roll this and, you know, and I'm just sitting there looking at him, you know, and I kind of would catch Kirk Herbstreit's eye, like, this dude is a high level thinker at quarterback with very limited experience already. So how fast he's learning, how fast he's adapting under center, I think is a really big storyline in this game because this is all happening fast for him. But he is a high-level thinker at quarterback, and I was blown away sitting down with Keelan Russell today.
0: We're chatting with Holly Rowe, who, of course, will be on the sideline tomorrow night. And Holly, you've already done what we thought was the game of the year. That was Texas at Ohio State, LSU at Ole Miss. It seems like, considering we're not even at the midpoint of this season, we've had a lot of games of the year so far.
1: Yeah, it's been really fun because it's been high-level matchups already. And, you know, I think this is another great week to have that as an example. We were talking to Kalen DeBoer, the Alabama head coach, and, you know, like how big this game is. And he's like, this is the game, and it is big. But even if they get through this game with the win, They have six more SEC weeks. And so he's talking to his team about, we have hard resets every Sunday, no matter how successful our game was the week before, which they did. They're coming off a huge win at Mississippi State, a blowout game. He said, we have the hard reset Sunday because we don't have time to think about what we've done. We have to worry about where we're going because every week is a huge challenge in the SEC right now.
0: Holly, let me get to some of the sideshows because the weather has been the predominant story. It doesn't appear now. Again, we're talking about a very unpredictable situation. But how have you had to prepare to talk about that aspect of it? And it doesn't look like it will happen, but you still have to be prepared in case you get some of it.
1: Yeah, I was actually just working on the forecast information before we got on this call because it is a real situation, and so I want to just make sure that people understand this is very serious. The Alabama governor and the Florida governor, they have already declared states of emergency along the Gulf Coast. They are having evacuations. There is concern for people's lives and their homes. This is a very serious storm that is about to hit the Gulf Coast. So playing football is honestly the least of our concerns right now. But, of course, in the South, we care about football. So I had a great conversation with Commissioner Greg Sankey last night at the Saban premier because he has the luxury. His daughter is a meteorologist. And so we were breaking down wind shears. Is the storm going to dissipate because the wind shear and all these different things? So there's a lot to break down. Right now it is looking like the storm is set to hit in the morning and move through and move north in the morning. But as you know, these things can be volatile. And when they make landfall, that's when the storm can shift. So that's kind of what we're keeping our eye on right now. And people are being very cautious.
0: And even though the storm should be through there, the one thing we heard from meteorologists all week, and I'm sure you have as well, is that there is always that chance of tornadoes, which do wreak unbelievable havoc. In terms of preparation, I realize you've been in plenty of rain games before. Is it different for you and your crew?
1: Yeah, I think it is because you talked about the rain, but what you said, the wind is a bigger factor, and so I do think we have to be on top of all of this. I actually just sent a message to the facilities director for Bryant-Denny Stadium because they do have a very good drainage system here. We are told that if it does have heavy rainfall overnight or early in the morning, that this field can handle it and their drainage system is so elite. So trying to get more details on the drainage system. But the wind is a consideration because, as you know, we have seen tragic tornadoes here in Tuscaloosa before. You know, that is a very big concern. And so wind is something that is going to be very concerning. But, you know, there's a lot of people involved in discussing all of this. And I know that they'll make the best decision to keep everybody safe as we approach game time.
0: Holly, it's great to have you back. We've missed you. I know you've had a lot going on. But again, I say this every week, but I can't tell you how much it means to us that you make time for some very busy days.
1: Well, I appreciate you, and you know I love talking football about you. I'm sorry I've been MIA. I've had WNBA playoffs going on, trying to juggle a lot, so I appreciate being with you this week.
0: Thank you very much, Holly. Asia Wilson just won her fifth MVP.
1: Fifth.
0: Seems like she just started yesterday. Thank you very much, Holly Rowe, joining us from Tuscaloosa. We are live in Dallas where weather is not the issue. It is warm. It is 90 degrees. There's not a cloud in the sky here. Right outside the Cotton Bowl. Roman Harper will join us next.
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10: 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The Tampa Bay Buccaneers stunned the Dallas Cowboys, beating them 24-16 to get their first win of the season. Tampa ran for 241 yards, including 165 from Bucky Irving. The Cowboys fall to 2-3 and third place in the NFC East. I'm Adam Abdallah.
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14: Sunday in the NFL, the New Orleans Saints will be at home. They'll take on the Vikings. Minnesota's 4-0. Saints are 1-3. Sunday night, the Falcons will play at Mercedes-Benz Stadium as they host the Baltimore Ravens. Ravens are 3-1, while the Falcons enter the matchup with a 2-2 record. The second-ranked Georgia Bulldogs will play in Tuscaloosa tomorrow as they take on number 6 Alabama. The Dogs and the Tide are both 5-0 on the year and 3-0 in SEC play. 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

0: We're back. We are live in Dallas. The State Fair of Texas. We are literally in the middle of it. You can grab the corn dogs, the cotton candy, the fried bananas, the fried pickles, the fried everything. Roman Harper joining us. And have you partaken in any of this absolutely delectable food?
1: No, I'm not. I haven't. I mean, I think they got fried Oreos, too. Fried Oreo.
0: They got Sunday. Fried Oreos.
1: Fried Oreo brownie.
0: I had some fried kale a minute ago.
1: You did?
0: Yeah.
1: Probably sounds tasty. You know what I like the most about this place, Paul? Honestly, is that in the middle of this place, you have like the car show where you can go and look at every car make and model.
0: Oh, really?
1: Yeah, you can get in it. You can see the
0: Where's
1: back
0: that?
1: Seat. You can
0: I'm
1: look at the front seat.
0: I'm looking for a new car.
1: Yeah, this is interesting. They have a whole lineup of vans.
0: I'm trying to get rid of my 76 Pinto.
1: Yeah, well, you can pick up a great car here, Paul. That's the best thing about the Texas, I don't even know how to say it, the Texas State Fair.
0: Yeah, I called it, what is it called? The State Fair of Texas. The official name is the State Fair of Texas.
1: That's what it is. I said it something.
0: It feels like this Texas State Fair to me, though.
1: That's what I'm saying. I'm sorry. I'm from Alabama, and that's what I call
0: it. I'm just so happy to see all these young kids having the time of their lives here on a 90-degree October day.
1: Dude, they're getting baked. I see all these kids in strollers just getting cooked up out here.
0: Okay, before we get to the games, like, what are you mad about this week?
1: You're trying to get me going. You know what? I don't think I'm mad, but, like, I've seen a lot of Coach Saban lately. A lot.
0: Oh, my goodness.
1: A lot of Coach Saban.
0: Hold on. That is not going to get by the censors.
1: No, it's fine. Like, I love Coach.
0: Yeah, right? We all do.
1: He wasn't my coach. He's the GOAT. Everybody knows it.
0: Yeah.
1: But, you know, watching ESPN right now, it's a lot of Coach on right now.
0: Yeah.
1: On every channel, every commercial. And so.
0: Have you heard anything you didn't know?
1: I guess some of the behind the scenes has been good, but I know the story because
0: I didn't know it. I didn't know any of it.
1: Yeah, I was like, I know the story because I know most of these players. I was there for a lot of some of these things.
0: I will be doing an alt podcast tomorrow on all the things I've heard from people today who are angry. I had a guy call me and say, "How come they left me out?" I mean, like, I don't have time for this, man. I'm about to get on a plane.
1: Hey, you know, it'd be interesting, like, as more episodes come out, yeah. The different cuts come out, what all different stories we get and different angles of what truly, like, poured into Coach Saban to make him and get him to where he is outside of his beautiful wife, Miss Terry, and the other people that helped him at Michigan State.
0: Yeah.
1: I know we'll probably talk about some of the things that he did there and some of the mistakes that also led to him getting where he was at. So, I mean, he was a 5,500 coach. Like, he had won and lost just as many games at Michigan State, and all of a sudden turned it completely around at LSU. And I hope the fans of LSU finally get to a point where they accept that Nick really didn't leave them for Alabama, that he actually went to the
0: team
1: first.
0: LSU fans will understand Saban not going back to LSU and leaving when Kiffin leaves LSU.
1: Is that what it is? Okay.
0: Because when he leaves LSU in a couple of years, when DeBoer gets the USC job, then they'll understand what pain is.
1: Why are you kicking DeBoer out already? What is going on? Why are you trying to do this to me?
0: I'm just having fun.
1: Yeah, clearly you're trying to have fun. I mean, last year, remember, a couple of people had him going to Michigan last year. And to look at where Alabama is right now, they have gotten so much better since that first half in Kentucky.
0: Yeah.
1: And so to see this quarterback really mature right in front of our eyes, the way that Kane Womack has this
0: defense.
1: Austin
0: Mack, is that what you're talking about?
1: No, Keelan Russell.
0: Is he ever going to play?
1: Austin Mack?
0: No, Keelan Russell.
1: He's playing fairly well right now.
0: Oh, okay. I've been locked down on a couple of things lately.
1: Paul. It's okay. That's what I'm here for. I'm here to carry you sometimes. It's okay. And so to see where they've all grown at, it's been really, really fun to watch this Alabama team kind of mature, especially on the defensive side. I mean, they're doing some great things. 4 touchdowns, 13
0: takeaways. What are they doing on defense that's so different? Because, I mean, they were pretty good last year.
1: Yeah, but they're able to do so much more. I think they're a much more diverse group. They're playing a lot of young guys. They rotate more guys on defense than any other team that I've seen in the SEC. This young man, Xavier Griffin, was linebacker for them. He's a true freshman. He's from Huntsville, but moved to Georgia to go play football for a coach there. I don't know how everybody knows that, but yes. So over there with Coach Niblett over in Georgia. So

0: are more fine-tuned. The way they spread the ball around offensively, it's really, really hard to stop because you don't know who to focus on.
1: So I'm assuming you like Alabama in this game, but is that true?
0: I don't want to give my pick away yet.
1: Okay.
0: I think Georgia's the best team in the country.
1: Okay, so Georgia's the best team in the country. I would agree with you, even though I like Alabama. So make sense out of that, because I understand why we say Georgia is the best team. But if you sit there tomorrow and pick Alabama, I'm going to say, okay, well, why?
0: Well, if I did pick Alabama, it would be because it's at home.
1: Okay.
0: Alabama is used to beating Georgia.
1: Okay, them, I knew we would get to that eventually.
0: Yeah, for them, it's just what they do in their mind.
1: So it's
0: now,
1: in their DNA.
0: They lost in the SEC championship game.
1: Yeah,
0: Georgia won the big ones.
1: You know that game. Alabama was banged up. They didn't even care.
0: It was what it was.
1: They did not want to go to New Orleans and play Trinidad Shambles. They wanted to go to Norman, so they lost the game. I've heard that from people before.
0: I don't know who you're sitting by on these plays, Paul. I don't know who you're sitting
1: they
0: by.
1: They thought, why go there? We can go here
0: and
1: beat Oklahoma and then beat Indiana.
0: It looked good on paper.
1: It did.
0: It looked good
1: on paper. I thought that was the theory.
0: They won the Oklahoma game after being down big.
1: 17-0.
0: And then all of a sudden, they got curb stomped by Indiana, who eventually won the national championship. So Indiana was just a great team.
1: Do you recognize that as a national champion?
0: And they won a national championship. You don't care. That's like saying, here, I want to know something for you.
1: Okay.
0: Is Texas the best? Is Texas the number one rated team? They're number one.
1: No. My mind, they're not.
0: They're not. Who's better than Texas? And why is
1: Texas
0: this is,
1: my
0: one,
1: answer is going to
0: best?
1: Be baffling to you. Ohio State.
0: Oh, really?
1: Yeah. I do not believe the end of the Ohio State-Texas game.
0: Oh, Ryan Day, when he did Ryan Day thing?
1: I think he did what we're talking about. He wanted to lose that game, so then he could play the toughest schedule he's had to deal with in a long time just to make it interesting.
0: Oh, is that what it is? Okay, because
1: are we on the air,
0: Texas,
1: or are we just having fun here?
0: I think we're just having fun. I don't know if you're listening.
1: I mean, but you could look at Ohio State and go, They're pretty strong.
0: The question I have for Ohio State is not how good they are, but what happens if Jeremiah Smith doesn't just make every catch? Like, I feel like they don't do a lot of other things great. Jeremiah Smith is great.
1: But when you hear, and we heard it last week in Starkville, and I've heard it all week about Keelan, when you hear somebody say, Kamario Taylor ought to win the Heisman, Keelan ought to, how do you compare and contrast what you know about Jeremiah Smith?
0: He's the best player in college football right now.
1: I agree.
0: It's not even close, honestly. If you just watch Ohio State, and a lot of people, when they are talking about this, Paul, I don't think they're actually watching all of the games. And so to watch Jeremiah Smith do what he's doing right now, I mean, that catch where he jumped over the guy, caught it, he didn't just catch it and go down. He caught it and ran like another 30, 40 yards. So Jeremiah Smith, to me right now, is unguardable. I don't know how teams are trying to only put one person over there. I would put two people and try and double-team him the whole time in the game and make you
1: – So, I mean, if you were on the other side of him, like, what do you want to be done before he comes to you?
0: I would like somebody to at least hit him, slow him down. Don't let him just get a full head of steam in the secondary. That's not –
1: Final question, as far as the number one team in the country, if Georgia or Alabama win tomorrow, would they be the number one team in the country? Especially if Georgia wins.
0: I will consider them the best team in the country.
1: Okay.
0: Yes, I will consider them the best team in the country. It's kind of, I'm still kind of slow in Alabama.
1: And if Texas does the usual 17 to 12 win over Oklahoma, would you continue to put them number one?
0: I'm not sold on Texas. I think Texas has some flaws in their game.
1: I'm not sold on Texas.
0: I'm not sold on Texas right now. Texas, they're one of the least explosive offenses in the SEC. They don't attack teams downfield. They're winning games. I give them credit for that. I got to.
1: So you came to the State Fair of Texas
0: and told them that
1: you disrespect Texas.
0: This is not. I love how you're wording this.
1: They're cutting us off because they don't like what you're saying.
0: Is that what it is? It's
1: we'll
0: fine.
1: We'll be right back.
0: I don't care, Paul.
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0: stay fair. We are going to start working some phone calls in as well as we were as we head toward the second half of the show. But we're in Dallas, but we want to head to Chris Budden right now, who is going to be part of the coverage of Ole Miss at Vanderbilt. Chris, thank you very much. Great to have you on. And I know everybody has been obsessing over the weather in Alabama, but is any of that going to reach Nashville tomorrow? Because it looks like it could.
1: I wasn't feeling too worried until Jim Cantore went on the Pat McAfee show and was asked about the game in Tuscaloosa. And he goes, actually, the game that I'm worrying about is in Nashville. So, yeah, we're expected. It's moving so quickly that they're expecting it to get here for our game, 2:30 Central start. So a lot of rain and a lot of wind headed our way.
0: Yeah, no, that's that was one of the unintended consequences of that it's getting out of the game everybody was worried about. Let me ask you about Ole Miss, though, because the condition of Lacey, obviously he has been out and banged up. What is that? What is the latest on that?
1: Yeah, technically listed as questionable. When we talked to Pete Golding, we spoke with him on Wednesday. He felt more optimistic, said he fully anticipates having him this week. In what capacity and how much does that look like? After the bye week, they let him off for an entire week and then put him back in practice starting this week in non-contact jersey. So they're hopeful that he'll be on the field in some capacity. Just what does that look like and how much is still TBD.
0: And Chris, one more in terms of the QB situation at Vanderbilt. Certainly there have been some questions in the last few weeks due to injury, but where are we on that?
1: Yeah, Jared Curtis, who was a game-time decision last week, looks like he will be able to give it a go this week. He is such a highly anticipated young freshman that they're excited about. And so for him, it looks like that he will be able to go tomorrow, which is a positive sign for Vanderbilt. And, like, honestly, the rain probably plays in their favor, getting a game that kind of muddies things up a bit, that limits probably the amount of possessions that Ole Miss could have, and it'll certainly be a big test for the young freshmen.
0: And before we wrap up, I just want to talk a little bit about kind of the critical nature of this game for Ole Miss. They have one loss down that certainly surprised a lot of people, but their schedule gets downright brutal. I mean, they've already played LSU in Florida. They have, after this game, Missouri, Texas, Georgia. It just doesn't end for them. What sense of urgency are you getting from Pete Golding and his staff?
1: I almost say sense of urgency. I just say like a real test of character and looking into the mirror. When you talk about like the amount of missed tackles this Ole Miss team has had, that's not anything that you would think a Pete Golding team would have. And so when they came out of the loss to Florida, it was, this isn't a technical thing. This isn't a scheme thing. This is a you want to thing. And that is what's led to the missed tackles. And that's what shows up on tape. And how did our squad become that? And none of them alluded to like this emotional hangover versus LSU that maybe people think that they let it get away from them. And then your play calling, once you start getting down, starts changing, which is why the score was reflected the way it is. But Pete Golding felt very confident of where he got his team and thought it was a good chance to have the bye week when it was, so they could start having some self-reflection of how things looked when they went to Gainesville following up the LSU win.
0: Chris Budden on the call in what looks like now a very rainy, windy field. And be safe tomorrow, Chris. Thank you very much for making time as we will continue here in Dallas. A lot of excitement on a hot October day. Let's grab a couple of phone calls here. And who do we have? Will in Athens is first up. Hey, Will.
2: Hello, Mr. Feinbaum. It's nice to talk with you. Big fan of the show.
0: Thank you very much, Will.
2: So I was just wondering, how do you think Alex Golish is utilizing Byron Brown at Auburn? Because I feel like the play calling there has not matched the skill ceiling I think Byron Brown could have.
0: I think the Byron Brown experience has been incredibly disappointing so far, and there's a lot of reasons for that. I'm a little more concerned about the culture of this team, quite frankly. I keep picking up a lot of scraps about that locker room, and I think Golish has a challenge on his hand. I mean, I realize they're in a bye week and a lot can happen, but I think he needs to rectify this situation pretty quickly because the schedule is daunting. Thank you very much for the call. Let me go to North Carolina next. Will, same, not different Will, one state over. Hey, Will.
3: Yes, sir. Paul, I sure thank you for taking my call, and I've been watching Southeastern football for 50 years, and I want to just explain to you that I feel like Georgia is going to win the game because Kirby Smart is by far the type of coach that he's going to smack you in the mouth on defense. They have a better kicking game, and I just believe that I believe it's going to be close because Alabama has, I believe, a better offensive weapons. But I believe it's going to be a defensive game. It's going to come down to the kicking game. And Kirby Smart's the type of man that he's going to smack you in the mouth quick. And that's just my feeling on it. Thank you for taking my call.
0: Yeah, you know, William, I agree. I thought that last year in Athens, and I thought it the year before in Tuscaloosa. It's just I don't know what the deal is. Let's grab one more here quickly. George is up next. Hey, George.
4: Hey, Paul. Thank you for taking my call, sir.
0: Thank you. Go right ahead.
4: I think the only reason you're there is because they didn't realize how good Alabama was going to be, and I'm excited about the game tomorrow. I think it's too much to overcome with our 17 returning starters with them having the two freshmen. But now I'm worried about the next year, and the coach DeBoer is a very, very good coach, obviously. But I just think we're going to be too much for them on the defensive line, especially our offensive line against their defensive line.
0: We, George, thank you. I appreciate it very, very much. We are live in at the State Fair of Texas. Cotton Bowl, we have two more hours to go. We hope you'll stick around.
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12: The National Hurricane Center is now reporting that Hurricane Isaias has strengthened into a Category 3 hurricane as of this Friday morning. The hurricane now sustains winds of 120 miles per hour. The hurricane is expected to land between Gulf Shores, Alabama and Destin, Florida. Governor Ivey has now issued an evacuation order that applies to any non-residents or visitors in South Alabama.
13: At the request of local officials, we are requiring all tourists and visitors in Baldwin County south of the Gulf ICW, as well as those in Dauphin Island and Mobile County, to evacuate immediately. Again, that means visitors in Gulf Shores, Orange Beach, and Dauphin Island need to head home. We want to make sure y'all are safe and can enjoy Alabama in better weather. Right now, we are worried about strong winds, heavy rain, and possible spin-off tornadoes in certain parts of the state.
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12: A North Shelby County man was arrested on Thursday and charged for disseminating child sex abuse material. Michael Bridges was already out on bond for similar charges that were issued against him last year. Bridges now faces a total of 14 felony charges involving the child sex abuse material. Bond for Bridges was revoked during this latest arrest, so he remains in the Shelby County Jail. I'm Andrea Tice.
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0: Hour three, as we are at the famed Cotton Bowl, where the Cowboys and Roger Staubach played about 50 years ago, where the OU-Texas game has been forever, and we are at the State Fair of Texas on a sun-drenched day. Well, a couple of updates before we get to going here. Game, of course, in Tuscaloosa still on. Weather seems like it has abated. However, the president announced this afternoon that he will not be attending because of concerns with the hurricane, which is about to make landfall very soon and wreak a lot of havoc and danger to the Florida and Alabama and Georgia Gulf Coast. But let's continue on here. More guests will be dropping by. We head now to Lewis Riddick. Texas A&M playing a huge game at Missouri. We had Coach Strink on yesterday. And, Lewis, thank you, as always, for the time. Missouri, a team that just looked like one of the top teams in the country last year. Good afternoon. Take us behind the scenes in terms of what you are learning about both of these schools.
1: Yeah, Paul. For Missouri, look, I think you're finding this is a football team that's really trending in the right direction right now. I think they're in a good spot, both mentally. They're getting healthy physically. I think this game against Texas A&M, look, regardless of what people may feel about their season so far and how uneven it has looked and how they really haven't played their best football, Coach Drinkwitz thinks this is kind of like a measuring stick game for them, that if they think they're as good as they are, they'll find out in this game, because he really has a lot of respect for this roster, and I understand why. But look, when you're looking at Missouri, they're built the right way, Paul. They're built the right way to be able to handle whatever is thrown at them, regardless of the opponent. They're strong up front on the offensive line, have a lot of good leadership. Jamal Roberts, look, obviously they're missing Ahmad Hardy, and hopefully he can come back, you know, sooner rather than later. But they can run the football as well as anyone in college football with that wide zone scheme that they use. Clearly, they hit the jackpot in my estimation as far as getting Austin Simmons out of the transfer portal. This is one of these types of games that could really, and over the next month or so, can really catapult them into the national conversation as far as who are the best quarterbacks in the country. We think we know, but Austin Simmons is for real, man. And that game he played last week against Florida, he had some of the best throws of any quarterback in the country, no question about it. They got explosiveness at wide receiver. Defensively, they're getting healthy. They're big up front. They got good pass rushers on the perimeter. One of the best young pass rushers in college football in Dayton Hopkins. And they've got really smart players on the second level, linebacker and size in the secondary. So, look, this is a big-time game for them. Texas A&M knows that they have to really kind of like pull out their very best that they have to offer right now. It's time for them to get going. Coach Elko knows that. He knows he has to get Marcel, you know, on track. He hasn't played his best football yet. They need to clean it up for him, make it simple. He has to protect the football, run it when necessary, throw it with accuracy. And defensively, they're going to be going up against an offense in Missouri that can run it and throw it. So it's going to be one of their stiffest tests of the season. So this is a classic SEC matchup. Both of these teams are trying to find out something. A&M's at a crossroads where if they lose this game, the season could really go downhill on them. And Missouri's trying to really validate what they did last week against Florida with another big-time performance at home against a team that smoked them the past 2 years. So it's exactly what you want.
0: And let me get to A&M, Lewis, because we all know the backstory on Marcel Reed and what that team accomplished, mm-hmm. and the talent on that team. But try to describe for us what has been going on so far with A&M. They bounced back a little bit last week, but to say the least, a disappointment to this point.
1: Yeah, look, I think for him, you know, sometimes the weight of expectations, you know, in your mind can wind up affecting how physically you start to perform, meaning you start to press, you start to take chances that maybe you shouldn't take, and or you start to play with the level of hesitation that you typically wouldn't play with. And I think a lot of that is all coming together to kind of affect Marcel's game to this point. They haven't run the football with consistency, been able to stay out of negative plays on first down and stay out of second and long situations, which puts more pressure on Marcel to perform even more. So I think it's kind of like a combination of things that has kept him from playing at his very best. There's no doubt that they have a very good, very talented, diverse wide receiver core. They got two freshman running backs in K.J. Edwards and Carson Baker that are very talented to go along with Ruben Owens. The offensive line has to play a little bit better. It's never just about one thing with a quarterback. But if you just look, he's going to take accountability for what he needs to do better. He's got to throw the football with more accuracy when he's starting to push the ball down the field plus 10 yards. You see it on the tape. The ball's all over the place right now. So how do you get him back on track? You stay in positive down and distance situations on second and third down, and you continue to try and reinforce to the young man. You don't have to do any more than what is really required, which is just operate the offense. Easier said than done. It's going to be a lot easier said than done against the defense that he's going up against, but that's what he's faced with because their season depends on it.
0: Talking to Lewis Riddick about the game he'll be calling. I do want to get some thoughts before you get out of here, Lewis, on the game that everybody in the country is also talking about, and that's Georgia at Alabama. And I've seen you talk about it already this week on some of the ESPN shows, but I'd really like for you to share with our audience what you see as the keys to this game.
1: Yeah, look, I think these two teams are very similar to one another in terms of they want to be big and physical and powerful up front. They want to utilize deep running back rooms to their advantage. And then they want to be opportunistic as far as being able to push the ball down the field and produce chunk plays. And both teams can do it. Obviously, they do it a little bit differently. Gunnar Stockton's a little bit different than Keelan Russell as far as what they bring to the table from an athletic movement standpoint. But these teams are kind of like they're very similar to me. But look, Kirby, and I said this week, and people kind of got all up in arms. I said he's the closest thing to Nick Saban that we've seen. And I mean that as far as how they build their program, how he coaches the team, philosophically, how they try to play you, and what he demands of his players in terms of accountability. And his peers say that he's the standard. So look, that's what this game is going to look like. They're going to try and bludgeon Alabama with the run game. Nate Frazier and Chauncey Bowens are fantastic. You have a lot of respect for Gunnar Stockton. And we saw their defense. We saw what their defense could do when we saw them firsthand against Oklahoma and what they did to John Mateer. They have got players on all three levels. Have a lot of respect for them. But look, Kalen, we saw them early in Kalen DeBoer's team down in Bama. And they finally have a roster that he feels as though is ready to compete like an SEC roster needs to compete. Strong up front, good running game, explosive passing game, and a defense that I think is just fantastic. So this is a heavyweight battle. It really is. It's one of the best matchups of the season because of their history and because of presently how I think they're two of the best rosters in college football.
0: Lewis Riddick joining us on the call for A&M at Missouri. Many thanks, Lewis. Always appreciate your time on these Friday afternoons. We are live in Dallas where the temperatures are hovering around 90. The Cotton Bowl behind us will be the scene of yet another OU-Texas game. We'll continue talking about all the different games. More guests here as we roll on here on a Friday afternoon.
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5: Tonight, mostly cloudy with wind gusts continuing overnight up to 20 miles an hour, a 30% chance of showers overnight, and a low near 60. Tomorrow, mostly cloudy with a 100% chance of showers and thunderstorms, possible wind gusts up to 40 miles an hour, and a high near 70. Tomorrow night, mostly cloudy with a 90% chance of showers and thunderstorms overnight, with a low near 60. And for your Sunday, mostly cloudy with a 30% chance of afternoon showers and a high around 75.
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12: Greatest offense there is. We'll see you February 14th in Los Angeles at the Super Bowl on ESPN, ABC, and Disney+. Those are the words from Dak Prescott, greatest offense there is. Brian Schottenheimer expecting to be in the Super Bowl. Well, I'll expect to see you winning against a winless football team, a team with an undrafted rookie free agent at quarterback. Here's the problem. I didn't see that last night. As the winless Tampa Bay Bucs are no longer winless, they're 1-4. The Dallas Cowboys dropped to 2-3 after their 24-16 loss at home to Tampa. See, here's the problem with Dallas. It's all of us in some ways, fans and media. We're saying maybe they can make a Super Bowl run. Maybe they're right. Their offense is the greatest there is. Their defense will be much improved under Christian Parker. Here's the problem with that. They won 7 games last year, and they'll be lucky at this point if they win 1 or 2 more than that this year. The Dallas Cowboys are not what you thought they were. They're exactly what they've been. Alabama, Georgia, college football, Saturday night. The game of the year in college football for this week. I say for this week because it's going to hopefully be a great game, but this is the beauty of college football this year, and in many ways, the beauty of the transfer portal and of NIL. Quarterbacks are even more relevant than they've ever been because we see guys transfer, we know their names. Darian Mensah with Miami goes from Tulane to Duke, and he's a hot free agent, and he goes to Miami, and he's relevant, etc. Keelan Russell is not a transfer, Alabama. And with Gunnar Stockton at Georgia, also not a transfer. But the reality is this. This is this week's game of the year. College football is really good right now. It centers around the quarterback position. And the quarterbacks have become more relevant because we know their name. We know their name because of the transfer portal and NIL. It's a good thing, not a bad thing. For the ESPN Radio Sports Beat, I'm Evan Cohen.
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0: Back in Dallas, as we begin to looking at all the different games, the Cotton Bowl where Texas and OU will play. We've talked so much about the weather at, in Tuscaloosa, but there's weather in a lot of places, including Florida, where South Carolina will take on the Gators tomorrow. Matt Stinchcomb on the call there. Matt, good afternoon. I usually don't ask you how's the weather, but what does it look like there?
1: Everybody's a closet meteorologist this week. All right, let me give you a breakdown. We got a low pressure system we're dealing with down here, Paul. Gulf Stream has shifted just a little bit, and there's a lot of wet air moving in from the west. I mean, it's just, you know, it's overcast. It's sticky out, and we've talked with both teams, and they're going, you know, look, if it's rainy down here, what do you do? The big concern for most coaches is wind, more so than rain. Obviously, the lightning takes you off the field, but the big question will be is it going to be a blustery day and how that impacts the passing element of the game? And then, of course, you know, kicking scenarios as well for from the place kicking standpoint. So they don't know. They don't know whether or not this is going to be a big impact or not, but it's been a wet week. They said it's been kind of nasty. They practiced some in the rain. So because of that, it could be a factor given that ball security has been an issue, at least for one of these participants in South Carolina.
0: Let me start there because everybody has offered an opinion on South Carolina, and almost none of them have been good, Matt. You look at the games a little bit differently than fans do. What are you seeing, and can any of it or can some of it be corrected?
1: A lot of it could be corrected. And, you know, I do think that it's interesting. A lot of the narrative is very negative. And even, you know, well, for the coaches that we visited with, each week, and it's not the, you know, sometimes you get the coach speak where the team is talking up their opponent so that the victory seems even better, right? It makes sense to make whoever it is that you're about to play look as good as you possibly can publicly because, you know, if things don't go well, well, it's more justified. It's a good team. And if things do go well, wow, that just pumped up your win. But it is universal in that this will be our third game that we've covered South Carolina. They have talent. The team is capable of being much better from a win-loss standpoint. And the folks in South Carolina know that. The coaches at South Carolina know that. But in many instances, what this is coming down to is execution. You have to make the play that is there to be made. And some would argue, oh, well, you know, coaches have to find a way to get that out of their players. Okay. And I would say, yes, that is very true. It's also true that players need to make plays. Players need to make the plays that are there to be made. And right now, South Carolina is at a higher frequency than most, not making those plays. On a third down, got to have it. A third down, let's put the game away. When you throw it to your top receiver and hit him what should be in the hands, but he allows the ball to kind of come into his body, which he shouldn't have, and Nick Harbor last week, he needs to make that catch. You know, there are instances where, you know, you've got an interception that bounces off your helmet. You need to make that interception. That is fundamentally right now, I think, South Carolina in a nutshell, is that there are plays to be made that instead are bouncing off the hand of your receiver or the helmet of a DB versus actually being made and coming down with it.
0: Let's go to the other side because the Gators laid the proverbial egg last week. What are you hearing from their coaches and what do you sense from that program right now about an absolute must win for them?
1: Yes, these guys get it. They get what they think they get what happened last week. You know, to use Buster Faulkner's parlance, we had our identity taken from us. We got to go take it back. They went into that game, and John Sumrall's talked about it. Look, they knew that they had deficiencies. Those deficiencies were there before when they were undefeated. The deficiencies are there now that they've lost. And perhaps some of the areas where they felt like they were stronger, they underperformed. I think that the strengths are still there. And when you look at this team, that's probably very true. They weren't very good on early downs. They kept finding themselves in third and long offensively. Not where you want to be for any team, but certainly not this team. It's ill-equipped to handle that scenario. I would say, and the coaches allow, he's a very good football player, but it looks as if Vernell Brown's availability was far more prominent in last week's loss than maybe many would have thought going in and certainly coming out. So they need other areas and other players in the perimeter skill to step up. Otherwise, the simple blueprint is you just load the box and you stop the run with numbers and you dare Florida to throw. The element that I think is a little bit different where Missouri did such an excellent job was, one, that they matched formations very, very well. There weren't any empty gaps defensively due to alignment, which is something that Florida does exceptionally well to defenses, is making them align correctly before the ball's even snapped. That's a real challenge. But they also were able to add to that run game, and they did it from the perimeter. Florida was not able to get the ball outside. Everything was bottled back, and everything was pushed back to the unblocked defender a lot of times, and it messed up some of the blocking schemes at the point of attack. It's not an overly sophisticated approach. It's basically we don't respect that perimeter passing game enough to where we feel as if we have to win that with bodies. So we'll take those bodies and we're going to throw it at your run game.
0: Quick question here before you go, Matt. Just what's going to decide and determine the outcome in Tuscaloosa tomorrow night?
1: Well, I mean, it could be any number of elements. I think it'll be the QB run game. I think it'll be how these quarterbacks impact the game. And I don't know that shows up in the box score. And by that, I mean, I don't know that Keelan Russell or Gunnar Stockton have to light up the box score. And I think maybe more specifically Georgia. But I do think the success or the threat of success by Gunnar Stockton's ability to run, and that might even be in scramble scenarios, could dictate how the game is played defensively for Alabama. You watch Mississippi State game early, and this is even after the gifts of turnovers early on, and there's a lot of off coverage. And you look at Georgia offensively, and that's assuming that the weather and all that stuff cooperates, but there's not a team that has been better in the nation in throwing, catching the football, and running for yards after the catch. It's basically a big part of their offense is that it's almost a run offense. You just throw the football out to receivers and let those big receivers and tight ends block. And they've done a great job of it. I don't know that Alabama can play defensively, especially in coverage, versus Georgia the way they did versus Mississippi State. And I think it takes that run threat at quarterback, eyes on the quarterback and towards the line of scrimmage, that Georgia's going to have to force Alabama out of that at some point in time. We'll see. We'll see if that's ultimately the case.
0: Great stuff, Matt. Thank you very, very much. We appreciate it. We're back to Dallas here for the next 90 minutes or so. More guests will be dropping by as we help get you ready for the weekend. We'll also include your phone calls.
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8: 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The Cleveland Guardians forced a game 5 of the ALDS, defeating the White Sox 9-5 last night in Chicago. It was back and forth until a 6-run, 6th inning by the Guardians ended the hopes of the White Sox clinching the series at home, something the Sox have not done in 120 years. Game 5 is Saturday in Cleveland. I'm Adam Abdallah.
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10: 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South Alabama outscored Arkansas State on the road last night, 56-49. Keenan Phillips rushed for 157 yards and 3 touchdowns in the victory as the Jaguars improved to 2-0 in the Sun Belt and 4-2 on the season. 6th-ranked Alabama's back home this week as they host number 2 Georgia tomorrow. The Tide and the Bulldogs are both 5-0 on the year and 3-0. In SEC play. In the NFL on Sunday, the Atlanta Falcons will host the Ravens Sunday night. The Ravens come into the matchup 3-1. The Falcons are 2-2. Saints will play at home on Sunday afternoon as they host the unbeaten Minnesota Vikings, who are 4-0. Saints are 1-3. 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
0: From ESPN, when we got to the Cotton Bowl, not this Cotton Bowl, but the actual Cotton Bowl, which isn't played at the Cotton Bowl. And we talked about your wife, who was on the field that day. So tell us about the experience of talking personal things on the Feinbaum show.
15: Well, she wasn't on that day. She was a twirler at Kilgore College, but that was the big day that the Rangerettes were there, and they had 800 women performing at the Cotton Bowl.
0: That's right.
15: That was a big day when I got to defend the honor of the Rangerettes.
0: So she had always been part of that?
15: Yes.
0: Okay.
15: But it was always a big deal. Always a big deal growing up in East Texas, and I appreciated the chance to defend their honor a little bit on that show.
0: Well, yeah, and I worked just to the east of that, right over the border, and the Kilgore Rangerettes were world famous. They were every year. Why? Not to get away from the subject at hand, but for those who didn't grow up in the era that I did and later you did, why were they so famous?
15: Well, they were the first non-band halftime show in college football history over there in Kilgore, Texas, and then they became sort of the Dallas Texans because Lamar Hunt was worked in the East Texas oil fields. The family had a big presence there. They brought him to Dallas to cheer for the Texans and perform at Texans games, and then they kind of became the inspiration for the rival team across town to start a cheerleader group of their own for the Dallas Cowboy Cheerleaders. So long history, 75 years they performed at Cotton Bowl, 76 now, I think. And just a really big deal. People come from all over the world to tiny little Kilgore, Texas, to be a Rangerette.
0: So you started, did you grow up there or you just start there?
15: Grew up there. My dad was a mayor, a car dealer there in town. So it's a sense of a lot of pride there in East Texas.
0: And I'm assuming you started in the print business?
15: I started started in journalism at Kilgore College covering football and basketball games there, and been good to me. They changed my Betty Craddock at Kilgore College changed my life.
0: And you've had quite a career, and we're delighted to have you now here at ESPN. Not that you just joined, but it is. I as you well know, I there are very few scribes left, including myself, who I vaguely even remember being a writer. But every once in a while, I run into some geezer going, didn't you used to write? I said, yes, sir, I sure did. But not anymore. You just had an experience. It just came out, didn't it? This thing you did up in Iowa, is that right?
15: Yeah, it just came out yesterday. But last weekend I went to Iowa City, to hang out with a tailgate band of a bunch of middle-aged dads, a pharmacist and a tax accountant and all kind of guys that dress up like Hayden Fry and play Van Halen covers as a band called Van Halen. And to me, it's just like, it's what we love about college football. It's tradition and it's history and it's nostalgia. And here's a coach they love and a band they love and two 80s icons. And they spend all their day and they're on tailgates getting the fans hyped up for the Hawkeyes games.
0: No, it's getting a lot of car. I was in a car today, and I've been so busy looking at the weather, I haven't really had a chance to read much. But some of the people in the car I was driving in from the airport were talking about your article, which is always great when you're a writer and you go, somebody read it.
15: Yeah, it's not bad.
0: Dave, let's talk about just this event, because you've been around this part for a long time, and I've tried to convey what it means. I think sometimes it gets a little bit lost in the translation when you parachute in here, but in this market, this is a big deal.
15: Yeah, it's you know, you've been around. I've never been to an Iron Bowl. I would love to, but you know what that's like, and you know, it's hard to imagine those sort of situations that are home-and-home rivalry games, except for here, where it's at a neutral site, kind of equidistant between the two schools. And I know everybody makes a big deal about the line down the center where you can see the crimson turn to burnt orange.
0: Right.
15: And it's just such a unique thing. And it's really unique because, you know, like a few years ago, I was in, when Bob Stoops was coaching the UFL, they came to Austin for something at the legislature. And I called Bob and I realized, I was like, how often have you been to Austin? You know, and you forget that these guys really don't know right. The other place very well. There's a lot of Texas fans that have never been to cross the Red River and never been to Norman. A lot of Sooners fans who have never been to a game in Austin. And that's just really, it's strange. And then they get here, and for such a heated rivalry, they really, you know, they play nice. They love hanging out with each other on the midways and eating corny dogs and drinking beer and having a good time. And for the most part, I mean, after the game, maybe it gets a little different, but but yeah, it's such a an interesting event. I mean, I grew up coming to the game with no affiliation to either team as a kid with my dad, and it's always been such a fascinating scene.
0: And I'm curious about something, because as long as I can remember, this game used to be early. It seemed like it used to be in the 11 o'clock spot, then it moved to 2:30. Is there something about prime time that this because most games go to prime time, why is this one, or did I miss the fact maybe it has been? I don't know.
15: You know, I've thought of that too, but I don't know the exact reasons. But I do know it's like, it's I think it allows people to sort of get the experience of the fair as well.
0: Right.
15: And I think that's part of the whole thing. It is hot. I kind of hesitate to wonder what a primetime game would be like in this situation.
0: Well, not to go against the grain of our employers, because they tend to put the biggest events in prime time, but there's still something magical about a late afternoon finish to a football game.
15: Yeah, especially, like I said, especially in this scene, just the way the sun sets and you get the Ferris wheel lighting up in the background and the Texas Star. Sorry, I don't want to get those folks upset at me.
0: Yeah, I don't know much about state fairs because I went to them until I was a teenager, and that was kind of the end of the run. But as we walked over here, and it just—I don't know about you, but it just gave me such pride to look at all these kids. This is a big deal coming to a state fair, and it's just one of those great traditions in this country that you tend to forget about.
15: Yeah, and the food especially. I mean, every year they try to outdo themselves with some sort of crazy concoction that has 19 different things on it and probably has, 3,000 calories, and it costs $12 and you eat it for like 3 minutes. But it's that's part of the experience. You got to strategize where you're going to go, which food stand

0: Arch Manning?
1: You know, I don't know. I think Arch really loves college. I think if you look at his family, those guys mostly all played 4 years. I think they, you know, Peyton, Eli, and Cooper spoke at an event here this week that I went to, and Peyton talked about, you know, not wanting to look back on his college years and wonder what it would have been like to not be here senior year for all those things. You know, Cooper was really, really around for his brother's careers, really involved because he didn't get to play because of his spinal cord issue or his narrowing of his spine. And I think they soaked a lot of that in. I think that all plays into it. I think Archie has said before that he thought Arch would play 4 years. You know, and he makes it very clear, I don't have any say in that. And maybe sometimes I say it and it makes too many headlines, but that's the way the world works. But I think it's, I don't know where we are on that, but I also don't, it wouldn't surprise me either way.
0: Yeah, I mean, a couple of months ago when he was projected to be the number one pick, it seemed almost impossible, but that was a couple of months ago. Dave, so great to see you. Thanks for bringing the color and the pageantry to something that we always enjoy coming to. Great to see you, and thanks for the story on the Kilgore Rangerettes.
1: I appreciate it.
0: We'll take a short break. We are live here in Dallas. We will start taking your phone calls here for our very special guest, Marion Crowder. You can give us a ring right now, and we will line you up, see if you can handle Marion. Last time you couldn't.
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11: 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Hello again, everybody. I'm Roger Hoover. Here are final thoughts from Alabama football head coach Kalen DeBoer as we get ready for Saturday against Georgia.
12: 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So what's your final?

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1: Yeah, I know everyone knows that this is another big game for us this week, and got some weather concerns and all that good stuff, but we need to see you out there, and hope everything can blow through, and we are able to all go out there and Saturday night have a great night. 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
1: So we welcome Marion with the cowboy head.
2: Is this is my natural element, though.
1: I mean, yeah,
2: you know, Mississippi born and raised, I finally get a chance to wear it. I got my boots on as well, but I can't do a full, you know, leg up. I guess you can see a little bit on the table right there. There you go. Yeah, that's
1: well,
2: it.
1: I can't remember when the last time we did this last week, I think, but we haven't had a chance to take a lot of calls. We are going to solicit calls right now, and one guy out there, Marion, has been talking some serious trash on social media.
2: I've heard.
1: Okay, let's start out with a bang here. Chris from South Carolina is 0-2 against Marion so far this year. Let's see if that goes
2: used to
1: 0-3.
2: Chris.
3: I'll tell you what, Paul, you sit back and go get a corn dog. Let me talk to Marion for a minute. It's my understanding, Marion, that you've been bumming on the old segments. I'm going to help you a little bit since you're from my city. Your hair look good. You probably smell nice. But you need to get a little tougher. You don't need to be nice.
2: Tougher.
3: You with me now. You with Chris from South Carolina now. You with me. You got to be tough. So you got to pick your team. If it ain't your team, you got to talk junk. You hear me?
2: Okay, who do you want me to talk junk about, Chris? You just give me a team.
3: Anybody that's not Clemson. Pick one. Pick
2: what
3: one.
2: Did you say?
3: Give me the best shot.
1: Hey, hold on
2: Chris,
1: a second. Hold on a second.
2: Chris, I got it. Listen, Chris. Kristen, I don't – look, unlike you, I do not talk unnecessary trash. Chris.
3: You don't talk about that trash. You roll with Chris from South Carolina now. You got to.
2: You know what, Chris? So the point of having an argument is one person talks, the other person talks, and then we go back and forth like this. So I'm going to go now, if you don't mind. Thank you so much. Chris, the point of Paul and myself up here is to only talk trash when it's absolutely necessary. And the only team that I feel is necessary to talk trash about right now is the University of South Carolina. Because my goodness, you say what you want about Shane Beamer, but if those players don't show up to play eventually, I think that we need to have a different conversation. Paul, what do you think?
1: So I need to get back into this conversation because Chris was yelling so much, I just blocked him out. So, Chris, we'll turn you back up because you're so rude and you didn't give Mary a chance to respond. So what exactly are you asking here?
3: I'm telling Marion that I'm going to help her. Since she bombed the last two segments, the last 2 weeks, I'm going to help her out a little bit.
2: I thought I was
3: my hometown Greenville.
1: I'm going to jump in here because one thing that you have to do as the host of the show, Chris, is realize when a caller completely bombs out.
2: And this is not.
1: And that is right now.
2: I think so, too. Because I heard that I was 0-2, and I also am not from Greenville, even though I do live there.
1: Richard in Texas is up next with Marion.
4: How are y'all doing?
2: Hey, Richard, we're doing good. We're a little hot. We're all right. How you doing?
4: Yeah, Dallas is hot. I'm actually in Dallas. Well, I've got my question for you. Last time we spoke, I talked about my first prong, but I didn't get to my second prong, so here it is. If Clemson and the Fighting Dabo Sweeneys, if they find a way to get to the playoff, I've got a question for you.
1: Hold on.
4: Will you give me a second to keep laughing? A purple sport coat?
2: Well, we don't even have to do that because that situation is probably the most unlikely scenario that will ever occur in college football, don't you think? Do you really think – I'm curious, Richard. Do you think that Clemson actually has a shot to make it to the college football playoff?
4: I'm a huge miracle believer. I don't know about you guys. I think the question you have to ask yourself is how good is the ACC?
1: Well, let me jump in here and save you the embarrassment of having to talk more about Clemson. It's not so much that the ACC is that good. It's that Miami is so much better than everyone else, and you just need to go back and rewatch – last Saturday night's game. Get lost, Richard. That was a very poor attempt to one-up on Marion. Marion is just blowing the competition. Is this it?
2: Give me something. I like Vance in Georgia, though.
1: Okay, let's give Vance from Georgia. He's a Georgia guy who's
2: Vance.
1: An Alabama fan, by the way.
2: It's all right. It's all right.
5: First of all, Marion, I want to apologize for Chris's rude behavior.
2: Thank you.
5: Yeah, Haley,
2: thank you. I appreciate that.
5: Shut up. He wouldn't have, I mean, if you got to shut up so you can listen to somebody. And it's like anybody but Clemson. Well, you know what? Anybody but Clemson, because no one cares anymore. Here's my
2: about Clemson?
5: About the, ma'am?
2: No one cares anymore about Clemson, because if that's what you're saying, I agree, Vance. We can get
5: ain't
2: on that same boat together.
5: Nobody gives a damn about Clemson. That's old hat.
2: Let's row our boats down the street, Vance, because we're in the same one.
5: Lord help us. So anyway, got a big ball game tomorrow. I see you're wearing a nice-looking lid right now, which I highly approve of. But I think Texas is gonna play hard, be good. I think they're gonna be better tomorrow because Oklahoma's defense play is on the field all day long, which you can't do that. And I'm gonna make a horrible prediction, Paul. Horrible.
1: Go ahead.
5: Horrible. I'm going to pick Georgia to win the ball game tomorrow.
1: Okay. By the way, that's not a horrible. A lot of smart people are picking that.
2: Not a horrible prediction at all, actually.
1: Thank you, Vance. Appreciate it. Jonathan is up next in North Carolina.
6: Hey, Paul. This is Jonathan from Charlotte. I want to know what you think. Who do you think is, like, great, like, the difference between Gunner and Russell, what's your take on the two?
1: Okay, this is an interesting conversation.
2: I agree.
1: You have a Georgia graduate here and a perceived Bama fan. I don't know where that started.
2: I don't either.
1: I have no idea.
2: Let's hear the things
1: so
2: he
1: let's
2: says.
1: Hear you defend Gunner first.
2: Gunner is the quarterback that does not lose football games. I think so much in this day and age. Hold on. Except to Ben. I know it, Paul. I can read your mind. Remember, we are in this shotgun marriage, so I know more about you than you think. All right.
1: I mean, on the way to the honeymoon, we must have missed the conversation about the sugar bowl.
2: Any conversation that we have right now about Gunner is a setup for Paul to say yes, yes, yes, except against Alabama. And Paul's got a point.
1: Well, hold on. Forget Alabama. I can't get the play at the end of the Ole Miss game out of my head.
2: That was last year, Paul. You going?
1: Well, I know, but that's the last time I saw Gunner.
2: You know what else they did last year? They whooped up on some Alabama Crimson Tide in that SEC championship, baby. That's what else happened last year.
1: Let me tell you, I am not. This is not Paul Feinbaum here. This is I'm representing the callers for the Feinbaum. Number one, we didn't care. I'm speaking as a Feinbaum caller. We didn't even care about that game.
2: What do you care about then?
1: Because we had banged up players. Ty was hurt. Everybody
2: you didn't have
1: was
2: any
1: hurt.
2: Receivers, blah, we, blah, blah, blah, blah. All I saw was
1: the
2: score line.
1: We get over
2: and that
1: there.
2: Score line said Georgia wins and Alabama loses.
1: You know, I tell you what, Mary, I've known you a brief period of time.
2: Are we out of the shotgun phase? Or no? Are we in the honeymoon phase?
1: I know it happens. It usually happens, but we've gone from, you know,
2: we're almost fine.
1: Gaga, everything is great, to I think we're done.
2: I thought that we're supposed to be having pizzas and beers later tonight. That's what I thought.
1: We are, but I don't know if we're going to survive this segment.
2: I think we'll be fine because I was about to give Keelan Russell his flowers.
1: Because I am not Paul Feinbaum. I'm a Paul Feinbaum caller here, and you just trashed Keelan Russell.
2: No, I didn't.
1: Who's not only the best player in college football. He might be the best player in the history of college football.
2: Hold on. I did not trash Keelan Russell. I trashed the 2025 Alabama Crimson Tide. That's what I
1: did. Gunner.
2: I will tell you that Keelan Russell is going to be slam that pencil down.
1: Are you available?
2: Keelan Russell.
1: Are you available to finish the show?
2: Are you mad? Keelan Russell is the biggest threat Georgia will face all year. I am going to. There is no doubt about that.
1: Steal my pen.
2: Do you want your pen? It's going to be about who gets the most stops. Don't steal my feather.
1: I want that hat.
2: Don't steal my. You can have the hat, but you can't have the feather.
1: I don't want the hat to wear. I want the hat to give to somebody.
2: I'm so glad we've had our first fight.
1: Oh,
2: we've had our first fight, and I'm going to finish the show. Paul's gone. He's going to get a beer.
1: You got it.
2: I don't know what he's doing, but I'll be here. I'll be here. Don't worry.
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15: The chairman of the Alabama Republican Party, Scott Stadhagen, says that there are 2 Democrat candidates running for the state legislature who are showing signs of mental illness. Stadhagen was referring to 2 biological men who are identifying as women and going by the names Allison Montgomery and Terry Osborne. Stadhagen was speaking to the Eastern Shore Republican Women this week when he made the comment.
16: We've got 2 men who have mental disorders who likes to dress like women. It thinks they are females. On the ballot this general election. One's in Madison County, one's in Baldwin County. That is a mental disorder, ladies and gentlemen. Now let me tell you this. I did the drag bill. People say, what do you have against drag? I have absolutely nothing against them. If a man wants to dress like a woman in the privacy of his home, roll tide. Or you, whatever you want to do. Go knock yourself out, right? But when you want to do it in front of a kid, and minors, in a sexual explicit manner, I got a problem with that.
15: I'll be back with more Alabama stories after this.
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15: Federal officers were in Mobile this past Thursday, where 2 non-U.S. citizens were arrested and charged for voting in federal elections. 42-year-old Stacey Ann Davis is a Jamaican national. She was charged with voting in the 2024 election in Clark County. And 78-year-old Sylvia Phelps of Peru was charged with voting in multiple elections in Baldwin County. I'm Andrea Tice.
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0: What happens on this field with this rivalry is remembered forever.
1: Last hour in Dallas as we get you ready for the weekend. And, of course, we are at the site of the Cotton Bowl where OU and Texas will be tomorrow. Let's go back to the studio. I haven't had a chance to talk to my good friend Dario Anoka in a while. I talked to him right before the season on his show out in Oklahoma. And at that moment, Dario, there was still a lot of optimism. Good afternoon. Tell us what the folks in Oklahoma have been saying to you the last few weeks.
2: One is that you were right, Paul. Okay, that's been something difficult for them to admit when you made your proclamation that of the top 10 teams in the preseason poll, Oklahoma would be the most likely to finish unranked. You look right at that point. Secondly, there's just a lot of disappointment with this offense. You know, the defense is still good. Maybe not as good as last year, but it's good enough to win games. But the offense, the offensive line, John Mateer, the lack of a running game, the critical mistakes that number 10 has made, a little bit down in the dumps, which makes this week a whole lot bigger because the conversations come Saturday night, Sunday, and Monday on the radio could sound a lot different than they've sounded the last couple of weeks if that team plays better offensively, gets a few breaks, and doesn't hurt themselves. You know, anything can happen in this series.
1: And that's really where I want to drill down on, because, I mean, there's certain games, Dari, it's cliche, but in this game it's real, and you've been a part of this game forever, being a native of Oklahoma and an Oklahoma grad. But what is there that can take a seemingly downtrodden Oklahoma team? The line's narrow. It seems like it should be bigger. Mm-hmm. What can lead them to a win tomorrow?
2: A few breaks that go their way, to be honest. You know, little things. You know, tackling and not missing as many tackles as they have. They're really healthy on the defensive side for the most part. There is some concern about one of their starting cornerbacks, Eli Bowen. Might have gotten dinged up yesterday. That's just something that's kind of developing a little bit. But outside of that, they're really healthy on that side. But you just get wild, wild things that happen in this series. Paul, I'll give you an example. I was a student at OU in 1996. John Blake was in year one as our head football coach. We were 0-4. Had lost seven in a row going back to the year before that when Howard Schnellenberger was the head coach. We were a 22-point underdog. I'll use we here in this case. 22-point underdog against Texas. My buddy John and I went down there. First time I'd ever seen that game in person, believe it or not. And Oklahoma was down 11 with 8.5 minutes to go. Justin Fuente, the starting quarterback, led them. They had a punt return touchdown to cut it to, five. They went for two. They got it, cut it to three. 44-yard field goal with a couple minutes left, force overtime, and they win it in overtime. 0-4. The celebration on that half of the stadium lasted for an hour. Nobody left their seat. You're hugging everybody you've never met in your life because you're all rejoicing something that nobody saw possible. So when you think about that, or in 2013, Texas is a gigantic underdog, not by that many. They end up winning. That was Mack Brown's last season at Texas. Just a couple of examples of how you never really know how things could go, but something magical seems to happen from time to time inside that Cotton Bowl in October.
1: So getting to tomorrow, you alluded to it a minute ago, but let's talk about Mateer because he went from Heisman favorite 53 weeks ago maybe to wondering if he'll even have a job if things continue to go well. What is the latest on him?
2: Well, I mean, the latest is that Brent Venables and Ben Arbuckle are incredibly loyal to him. You know, they did not bench him in the Georgia game, and some thought that they might. They thought, okay, coming in, you've got 2 weeks now to prepare Whit Neubauer, who would be the starting quarterback if it were not John Mateer. They decided it will be John Mateer's job. You hope in 2 weeks, somehow his confidence is rebuilt. They've been repetitive and repetitive and repetitive in practice about here's the things that are working. You hope Ben Arbuckle brings a game plan that really gets the football out of John's hands quickly, minimizes the number of reads he has to make, and then some of it you can't control, right? A ball popping backwards out of his hand from inside the 5-yard line in Athens in their last game and gets taken to the house by Chris Cole. You know, those kind of catastrophic, nuclear type of mistakes that he has made that have cost his team a chance to win, late interception against Michigan that gets returned to the 1-yard line in a 10-10 game, those things can't happen. And in all likelihood, if even one of those things happens tomorrow, they're going to get whipped by Texas. And I think we all can probably see that. If they don't happen and they play a clean game and he plays a smart game, and that's going to have to be with the help of an offensive line that frankly has been awful all season long, especially, by the way, I think in run blocking, but not great in pass blocking either. He can play a clean game. They play an improved game, and you hope the 2 weeks has helped them. They have a chance with that defense, and maybe you need a little special teams love as well.
1: Talking to Dari Noka. Dari, we saw Arch Manning rattled a little bit 2 weeks ago with Tennessee coming after him. Most would admit that Oklahoma has a tougher defensive line. What do you expect to happen tomorrow from that standpoint?
2: Yeah, I think Brent Venables will heat him up, and I think that's kind of what you have to do. They blitz 45-46% of their plays. The concerning thing, I think, from an Oklahoma perspective is it seems like over the last few years, whatever Brent Venables tries, Steve Sarkisian has an answer for. And it's Sark has BB's number in a way that no other offensive mind seems to have, which is certainly concerning. But I would fully expect them to try to heat Arch up, force him into a mistake or two. And to Arch's credit, while his numbers are certainly not great, he has not made the catastrophic errors that John Mateer has made multiple times over the course of the season. I think they're going to try to, I would expect them to try to force him into a couple of mistakes and certainly get to him. If Tennessee sacked him six times, I know there's a lot of confidence that Oklahoma can do something at least as good.
1: Dari, I don't think I've talked to you since Roger Denny came out with the extension for Brent Venables, and certainly this game is paramount. We all know what the record is. Assuming it goes the same way it has gone and the experts think it's going to go, what does that do?
2: Yeah.
1: You juxtapose that those two things together, a poor record against Texas and a new contract.
2: Yeah, no, the extension doesn't look good right now. Not when he had 4 years remaining on the deal, and you essentially gave him two additional years and you gave him a raise. It doesn't look like a good idea at this particular point. You know, they justified it at that time. I talked to Roger on my show. He talked about we don't gauge and we don't want our coaches to think anything about how we value them based upon whether or not somebody's knocking on the door to hire them. We want to show our coaches the appreciation we feel they deserve. But right now, you know, if they lose this game, he's 1-4 against Texas, which is one fewer win than contract extensions Brent Venables has gotten since becoming the head football coach. And they haven't scored a touchdown against Texas since it was Dillon Gabriel, who's now in year two at the Cleveland Browns and went to Oregon after Oklahoma, found Nick Anderson in the end zone. Nick Anderson now on his second SEC team since that touchdown catch, right? So there have been a lot of issues in this series. It is as big to the fan base as you would imagine it could possibly be. Think Iron Bowl, think Michigan, Ohio State, think Florida, Georgia. So another loss here, certainly going to bring a lot more pressure and scrutiny on Roger Denny and on the Board of Regents for making that decision. It was questioned at the time. It will only be more questioned if they cannot get out of whatever mess they are in.
1: Well said, Dari Noka. Always great to visit with you, Dari. Look forward to talking to you again. Maybe some point in the near future, your audience will want to hear from me again, but I'm always available. Thank you.
2: I will be calling you, Paul. You make no mistake, man. We all love you. Thank you.
1: Thank you very much, Dari, joining us. So there's some very strong comments there about that contract extension, which raised eyebrows on the day it happened, but Oklahoma fans were feeling great about the season. Tomorrow will go a long way in determining whether that was a blunder or maybe prescient. We'll take a break. We'll go back to the studio, talk to Doering in just a minute about what he thinks will be the outcome of all the big games tomorrow, including the one here and in Tuscaloosa.
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6: Tonight, mostly cloudy with wind gusts continuing overnight up to 20 miles an hour, a 30% chance of showers overnight, and a low near 60. Tomorrow, mostly cloudy with a 100% chance of showers and thunderstorms, possible wind gusts up to 40 miles an hour, and a high near 70. Tomorrow night, mostly cloudy with a 90% chance of showers and thunderstorms overnight with a low near 60. And for your Sunday, mostly cloudy with a 30% chance of afternoon showers and a high around 75.
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0: Welcome back as we continue at the Cotton Bowl in Dallas, Texas, where we're just about 20 hours away from kickoff. And look at this. It came out this week. A lot of big names, but none bigger than Chris Doering, a legend from the University of Florida. My only question, what took so long? Chris Doering joining us. Hey, Chris.
1: Nobody's ever heard of Nick Saban or Ricky Williams or any of these other guys in this class, man.
0: I
1: feel inferior.
0: Ricky Williams should not be in there. He did not play in the SEC, so I protest.
1: I understand. Jamari, your producer, asked me the same thing, what took so long. I am just appreciative to have the opportunity to be included. It's something that I've always seen and wanted to be a part of. And, Paul, I'm not so sure how much longer we have the SEC championship game to even honor legends going forward, so I'm happy to make it in under the cut.
0: Chris, I will make a prediction. You'll make the rest of them, but you might have gotten in just under the cut because I don't know if we'll be doing that next year. We might do it somewhere, but it won't be in Atlanta.
1: Yeah, I agree with you, man. It's not for long, and that's a sad thing for me, having played in the first four of these in this conference. So I definitely, no times are changing, but definitely appreciate the opportunity to be included in this year's celebration.
0: I mean, one more question on that, because sometimes it's important to you, but also your friends and family. I'm just curious what the week has been like once that came out.
1: Well, let me go back, and I don't want to be too long on this, Paul, but I was tricked in the offseason. Scott Burns, the SID of Florida, said he needed to talk to me. He calls me, and I say, hey, Scott. He goes, hey, this is not Scott. It's Coach Summerall. I was like, hey, Coach, what's going on? You know, started talking about camp, how things are going. He goes, well, we're sorry we lied to you, but we wanted to make you aware that you've been named the legend for this upcoming year for the University of Florida. Man, I was almost in tears about it, but then I was told that I couldn't really share that news with anybody else until the SEC made their announcement, which just happened yesterday. So trying to keep that secret to myself, I did tell my parents and my kids and those close to me, but it was something that it was a huge honor for me. You know how much this conference means to me and growing up around Florida and this league in general, just such a special thing to be a part of. And so it made me very emotional, made my parents and family very emotional, and they know how hard that I worked to get to that point. And just the path that I took was not the easiest, but it was one that made the outcome even more special for me.
0: Well, we will talk to you about it again in Atlanta just a few weeks from now, 2 months to be exact. Let's get to the games of the day. Tennessee heading to Arkansas. Pretty much a must win considering Alabama will await them next week at Neyland.
1: Yeah, must win. I suppose you're talking about Tennessee here because I think everybody's kind of written off Arkansas for the year. Although, you know, I've seen them fight well. They've done everything they could, but I think they're undermatched with everybody in the SEC from a roster perspective right now. On the other side, Faison Brandon struggles in the last two ball games. I give credit to Josh Heupel for making that move. You saw the offense have more rhythm when George McIntyre got in there. He was not necessarily the most explosive passer down the field, but the defense has had to at least respect the threat of the pass. You saw Deshaun Bishop be able to put the majority of his yards up after McIntyre came in the second quarter. So I like the fact that there's a little bit more rhythm because I think this defense for Tennessee is an SEC championship caliber defense, but the offense right now has been really underwhelming. This is a chance for them to go on the road and make a statement. I think they win, but I want to see more about the aesthetics of how they go about it and see if they can complement that run game with Bishop and company with some downfield vertical passing attack.
0: A game that a couple weeks ago before the season would have looked like A&M may be cruising into Columbia, but that's not what's happening right now. A&M at Missouri.
1: Are you surprised by this, Paul, that A&M's only a 3.5-point underdog after the way Missouri looked last week?
0: Yeah, but I've kind of come to the point where I have no idea where they come over these lines. I know people think that means a team is going to win. It's not it. You and I both know that. But I think there's a little bit of skepticism about Missouri, and maybe obviously people that bet on football haven't seen Marcel Reed play, but maybe he's about to come out of his shell.
1: Two great points there, because one, I think we've seen a history of hangovers after big wins. It started with Ole Miss after their victory over LSU, and they laid an egg in Gainesville, and then Florida laid an egg after they beat Ole Miss, and now Missouri. I know it's not a road game in the SEC, but they're playing at 11 a.m. local time. This is a perfect opportunity for them to come out a little flat. So I do think there's skepticism as it relates to Missouri as a whole. Austin Simmons was fantastic. That was the reason why he was brought in to come Romo to be able to bring that vertical passing game to complement that outside zone. Jamal Roberts has been tremendous without his running mate, Ahmad Hardy, back there. But I do have some skepticism because I look at the completion percentage over the last 3 weeks before that game last week against Florida. Austin Simmons was only at about a 60% completion rate. Last week it jumps up to 76%. They're completing, you know, over 11 and a half yards per attempt. I just think that may have been a little bit of the outlier instead of the norm going forward. I hope I'm wrong. But I also think there's some value with A&M because A&M has underperformed this season. I believe there's a lot of really talented players on this roster, and they finally figured out how to go about running an offense that doesn't require Marcel Reed to throw the ball. To your point, he doesn't need to throw the ball 40 times a game. 19 attempts last week versus 49 runs for that offense is the perfect stat line. I actually think A&M goes in there and beats them. They beat them up physically last year when these two teams played. I think it was 38-17. That game obviously was in College Station, but I think they still remember how they physically whipped them last year, and I think A&M goes in there and takes advantage of that hangover that Missouri suffers.
0: Well, big call already. We're only two games in. South Carolina, if you pick an upset here, I'm going to fall off the set. South Carolina going to Florida.
1: Paul, I extolled South Carolina to you on the show a week ago. I was talking about how great South Carolina's offense was and the numbers they had put up were not reflective in terms of their success with scoring and wins. And here we sit now 0-3 in the conference as they let another one get away. I looked right for a while. They were up 14-0. It's 3rd-and-3 on the 7-yard line. They're about to go up 21-0. And what do? They revert to what they've done in previous weeks. False start penalty, kick a field goal there. They're up 17-0. Fumble the ball on their own 33-yard line to an offense that had one first down midway through the second quarter. So they give Kentucky life again. Credit, I'm not taking anything away from what Will Stein's been able to do with that Kentucky program. But I think South Carolina is a much better team than their record reflects. And this is a dangerous spot for Florida. I understand, you know, that they were beaten badly last week. They got something to prove. But I think the recipe, the blueprint for how you beat Florida is out there now. It's being more physical on the lines of scrimmage. It's stopping the run. It's forcing Philo to try to beat you. I think this is going to be a close game. The weather could be bad. That could play into the hands of South Carolina with their rushing attack, which is number one in the conference. I think Florida wins, but I think it's a dogfight down the stretch, and it's a 7-point game at the end of it for Florida, in favor of Florida.
0: Ole Miss, another weather game. We talked to some people up there earlier. A lot of weather games. Ole Miss at Vanderbilt.
1: Yeah, I've forgotten all about Ole Miss, Paul. I think out of sight, out of mind after that loss to Florida. Hopefully they were able to get healthy. Hopefully Kewon Lacy gets back to looking more like what we saw him at the beginning of the year. This is a game, though, if it does turn ugly, if it is rainy and you know, passing game is somewhat stunted, I think that favors Vanderbilt's the king of winning ugly games this year. And I was shocked. I don't know about you. I'm sure you saw it, that Vanderbilt's won their last 10 home games in a row. That doesn't even make sense to me because we've never really thought of Vanderbilt in that light. So credit to Clark Lee and what he's done there. But I do think the biggest factor here is has Ole Miss fixed some of their run game defensive issues that they had against Florida? Can they tackle better? I think they do because I think it's going to be a rain-affected game and they're going to have to win a little bit ugly. I think they find a way to do that. I'm taking Ole Miss, but in a close one there in Nashville.
0: LSU, another big game at Kentucky. Kentucky has been one of the surprise teams in the SEC so far.
1: How awesome is it that we're talking about Kentucky in multiple weeks in a row being involved in big games? Last week, the excitement at the end. Will Stein, I had no doubt that he was going to go for two after they scored in overtime. That builds confidence in your team. That builds a belief that you as the coach believes in him. And I think the team has taken on a bit of that swagger. Kenny Minchie looks like the perfect fit for this offense, and why wouldn't it? I mean, if you look at what Will Stein has done in his previous stop with Bo Nix, with Dylan Gabriel before that, you know, he had really efficient quarterbacks that don't take negative plays, that don't turn the football over, that move the chains. And Kenny Minchie looks really comfortable all year long doing that, with the one exception being the three final quarters of the Alabama game. What happened in that game? Alabama was able to pressure Kenny Minchie on 50% of his dropbacks. He was only 5 of 11 for 60 yards, was sacked 3 times when under pressure. That's the key, and I think this is the closest facsimile to the Alabama defense that Kentucky's played since then. So to me, it's all about that Bayou Bandit defense. Blake Baker's going to dial up pressure from the start. They're going to force Kenny Minchie into some errors. And I don't think that Sam Leavitt commits the same sort of errors. He looks like he's cleaned it up a little bit. I take LSU here, but I think it's only like a 10-point game at the end of it.
0: Texas and OU right here in Dallas.
1: Yeah, it's funny, man. We're talking about two teams, I think, that are very similar to one another. Great defenses, offenses that have left you with some questions, and quarterback play that hasn't quite been what we expected from either of them. One of the teams in number one in the country, and the other one now sits at a 2-2 record. Both of these teams have only played one SEC game, so a long way to go here the rest of the way. But I believe that there is value in Oklahoma. Much like I said with South Carolina, they have not played their best. They moved the football well against Georgia, but John Mateer's inability to hold on to the football has cost them yet again. Stop me if you've heard that story. But I think there is some success that they're able to have. Will Muschamp has done a great job with that defense, and what's really impressive is the way that he's put his corners on islands, playing a lot of man coverage against Ohio State, against Tennessee. But I think that the Tennessee defense is a lot of like how Oklahoma's defense is built. Stout on the front, seven on the defensive line. They're going to be able to penetrate. They're going to stop the run. They're going to pressure Arch Manning, and they're going to force some errors. And I think Mateer's not going to make some of those errors that he's been making. I know they're in a 7-point, 7.5, 8-point underdog. I'm taking OU outright. Maybe it's me just clinging to this last final gasp of belief in Oklahoma, but I think they go in there and knock the number one team in the country off.
0: Well, during bringing the house today with two upsets. Let's see, the last game won't be an upset, but it is Georgia, a slight underdog at Alabama.
1: Yeah, that's kind of gone back and forth here over the last few days, and as it should. I saw a crazy statistic. I'm sure you saw it. In the previous 32 meetings between two teams in the FBS that are 5-0 or better, the home team has won 28 of those, 28-4, which leads you to believe, hey, this could be another one of those ball games. I think that Alabama's rounded into the most complete team in the country right now. Keelan Russell's been fantastic. You've seen the explosive pass plays. Four more of those last week against Mississippi State of 30 yards or more down the field. The defense is playing really well, but I think there's something hidden. As I went back and watched the tape last week, Kamario Taylor missed a lot of opportunities for big plays. And if you look at the pass defense for Alabama, they're one of the worst in the conference. That can be a little misleading when you're up as much as they have been in games and teams are having to throw to try to catch up. But I think the telling statistic to me, Paul, is the passing yards per attempt. Alabama is that near the bottom at 7.6 yards per pass attempt allowed. And I think it was disguised a little bit because of those misses last week by Kamario Taylor. I think Gunnar Stockton's going to be able to do what Kamario didn't, and that's complete some of those throws by being able to get a little more protection, having more accuracy. I think this is a high-scoring game on both sides. I think it comes down to a 45-41 win in favor of the Georgia Bulldogs in Tuscaloosa to finally get that talk of the Alabama bugaboo off of Kirby Smart's back.
0: Always great. Thank you very much, Chris. Joining us as we continue here in Dallas. Another guest. We may grab a call or two at the toward the final segment. Rowdy crowd here as we get ready for Red River. We'll be right back.
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6: 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Sunday in the NFL, the New Orleans Saints will be at home. They'll take on the Vikings. Minnesota's 4-0. Saints are 1-3. Sunday night, the Falcons will play at Mercedes-Benz Stadium as they host the Baltimore Ravens. Ravens are 3-1, while the Falcons enter the matchup with a 2-2 record. The second-ranked Georgia Bulldogs will play in Tuscaloosa. Tomorrow as they take on number 6, Alabama. The Dogs and the Tide are both 5-0 on the year and 3-0 in SEC play. 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
0: Paul Feinbaum here. Game day calls for big flavor, and nothing delivers like Zaxby's Lemon Pepper. This dry-rub classic, born right here in the South, has the perfect punch of zesty citrus and bold pepper. Lemon pepper pairs perfectly with Zaxby's famous fingers and wings. Whether you're tailgating or couchgating, lemon pepper is the MVP. 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Who's got the sauce? Zaxby's.
15: The big weekend is underway, and also, of course, in Alabama. That has been the epicenter of the college football world today, this week. All of the attention really on the weather, and we head to Alabama right now and talk to Pat Smith, who I know has been studying it, watching it carefully as it is close to making landfall on the Gulf. Pat, good afternoon, and just describe the week for us in Birmingham and around that state.
9: It's been wild, Paul. You know, one thing is for sure, James Spann, like you had on just a couple of days ago, it's been someone that we typically pay attention to in the wintertime, whether we're going to get snow. But unfortunately for us football fans in the Deep South, we have to look at the hurricane. We've been through this multiple times. But, yeah, it was very scary at the beginning of the week, and now it's making landfall. And many people here in Birmingham, Paul, it's going to start raining here in Birmingham and Tuscaloosa in the next 3 hours, and we just hope that it's going to be quick enough to get out where it won't affect the game, because it's nasty stuff. And where you broadcast from SEC spring meetings there in Destin, literally miles away from that hotel on the backside of that beach, they're getting hammered right now. That's where it's making landfall. So we're going to see where it toggles once it makes landfall and comes up through Alabama, but it could be a very long next 24, 36 hours.
15: Yeah, and I want to get into that, but because everybody's focused on tomorrow night, 25 hours from now, and again, we don't know, but we think, based on the experts, it will be long gone. But until then, we're talking about Armageddon if you're on the Gulf Coast.
9: Yeah, and that's the one thing that people were calling our show, Paul. Listen, we want it to be clear at 6:30, but the fear, because we have so many listeners, just like you have viewers and listeners to your show up on the Gulf Coast, that those people could be without power. You could have half the state. You could have millions of people that potentially would be affected by this storm. So the football game, believe it or not, might be the last thing on a lot of people's mind. I'm not trying to be fear-mongering here, but you've been in this state for a very long time. You understand the purposes of a hurricane and what can go on with trees, especially in Birmingham and Tuscaloosa, being a little bit more mountainous than other parts of the state. You're going to have trees down, substations.

0: Hurricane Katrina, and we were broadcasting on a, I think it was a Friday afternoon or a Thursday afternoon, when Hurricane Ivan came on. That made landfall on the Gulf as a Cat 5, which is very rare for those who follow this stuff. And I have never seen anything quite, I mean, again, Birmingham is what, 200 miles inland? And right. we were on the sixth floor on top of Red Mountain, and we got close to 100, maybe exceeded 100 mile an hour winds.
1: No, it was bad, Paul. You and I, being on top of that building, you know, we have experienced and seen devastating tornadoes. Barely missed Bryant Denny Stadium, then barely missed up on top of Red Mountain in Birmingham. But yes, that was a devastating storm to come through here. It's odd that the only hurricane that we've had so far in this so-called hurricane season comes in the month of October. It develops in the Gulf, and then all of a sudden, it's now going to affect millions of people around the southeast, not just Alabama, but on the eastern side, as James Spann told you a couple of days ago. Everyone on the Florida panhandle, and there's multiple games that's going to be affected. Georgia Tech's got a big game against Duke coming up in Atlanta. That's going to be affected by heavy winds. Then ultimately, Ole Miss and Vandy could be affected too. So this could be a very long next few hours for everyone in the SEC office.
0: Let me get to the game and just what you've heard all week. And I know yesterday, rightly so, the conversation shifted to the documentary, and that was certainly a momentous event. But just from your callers and people that you know, and I always make sure people are reminded that Pat isn't just a great talk show host and the person that started this show, but you know, he's also the voice of one of the top high school programs in the country. I noticed you guys pulled out quite a win last week. I was keeping track of that wherever we were. But you're plugged in, and you know all these players, and you know how they come through. But just what are people saying, and what are the experts that you lean on indicating as far as what they expect tomorrow night in Tuscaloosa on the field?
1: If the weather is good, they expect a fireworks show. They expect both Stockton and Keelan Russell to put on a show. Now, the biggest question is it going to be a show like we had the last time in Tuscaloosa, where Bama jumped out to a big lead and then Kirby adjusted and then things got very interested in the second half? We'll see. But if the weather, you know, kind of compiles some problems, a lot of people believe at that point in time, we'll see if Alabama's running game absolutely is back. There's going to be a lot of top talent, Paul, across the southeast in the high school ranks. They're going to be visiting. They're going to be watching, obviously, as a visitor for Alabama, but a lot of kids that obviously they cross-pollinate because Georgia does a great job recruiting. So a lot of those kids are being recruited by Kirby Smart. They expect a fireworks show tomorrow night in Tuscaloosa. This is going to be a great barometer for both teams to see if this Alabama offense is the real deal this year, because they're going up against the very best in Kirby Smart.
0: And I want to preface this by saying whatever happens is going to dictate where the conversation is going. But it is so interesting that the conversation has shifted. And I want to zero in on Keelan Russell, because we knew how highly recruited he was, Pat, but describe what some of the high school coaches that you know here and elsewhere have told you about him. And I mean, I'm hearing things today in meetings that I'm in relation to, and I'm sure you have as well, he might end up being the best quarterback in the history of Alabama, which I was on the plane sitting right in front of Tua Tagovailoa's father today, and I'm thinking about him, and I'm thinking about Bryce Young and Joe Namath, Kenny Stabler. The list is very, very long.
1: Yeah, from a technical standpoint, Paul, from a recruiting standpoint, if you dive deep into the numbers, Keelan Russell is the highest-ranked quarterback ever to commit to the University of Alabama. And that's saying a lot, because you just mentioned some of the greatest quarterback names that's ever been at the capstone. But coaches tell me the thing that impresses them the most when you look at him on film is the fact is about his decision-making. I think last night Nick Saban made reference to Bryce Young being a point guard when he was at Alabama, how he distributed the ball. He says that's what he views Keelan Russell, and that's what coaches tell me. When they look at his film in high school, they talk about how a kid being that young of age, he improved on his mistakes. You know, that was one of the things that Jalen Milroe just did not do at Alabama. I had people at practice tell me that it was infuriating for the coaches because Jalen Milroe would make a mistake. He wouldn't learn from the mistake. And then he

0: kept doing and it kept compounding the problem. That was the frustration, because Jalen Milroe had all the tools, but he kept making bad decisions. Well, so far, Keelan Russell, he's learned from those mistakes, i.e. the Kentucky game, and he's been able to build on that. And that's why you've heard guest after guest with you this week, Paul, talk about his maturation process. Although he's very young, he's been able to take that information. He's been able to distribute the ball properly. And he hasn't had those weird moments that you would say, you know what, that kid's going to be good in a couple of years, but he just needs to make better decisions. That's the one thing that people keep talking about Keelan Russell. He's got a really great head on his shoulders, plus his physical attributes. It will grow into his body as well as he gets more weight mass and gets in that work, in the weight room, and, of course, eating what most now FBS football players eat at that nutrition center.
1: Another couple of minutes with Pat Smith. We're really appreciative of him being here late on a Friday afternoon. Pat, I want to switch gears to the other end of your state because I heard some news today, as I know you have, about Auburn. They're not the biggest disappointment in the SEC because there's too much of a logjam, but they're an incredible disappointment so far. The season feels like it is literally on the brink as Auburn is off this week, and then they go to Georgia next week, LSU, Ole Miss, of course, Mississippi State, Alabama. It looks like another losing season or a non-winning season. What is going on down there?
0: Well, it's very frustrating for Auburn fans, to say the very least, because the one thing that they believe that this offense with the 13 transfers coming from Tampa and having a quarterback that had put up some incredible numbers the last few years, that he was be able to come to Auburn, and Auburn was going to finally be able to have a quarterback that they could be able to, you know, run that offense, and a quarterback that had been with Dolish. I saw Dolish last night, Paul. I talked to Alex Dolish. He was actually at our high school football game doing some recruiting, and I was able to talk to him briefly after the game. One thing is for sure, he continues to do an excellent job on the recruiting trail. He's developed these relationships. I know I've talked about this multiple times on your show, Paul, but he's done a really good job getting those relationships. Players like him, coaches like him. And so now it's the fact of the X's and O's. Can Auburn be able, when they get those kids down there, be able to perform and do the kind of offense that he had when he was at the University of Tennessee? It's been a frustrating year so far. It's going to get even more frustrating next week between the hedges. It's going to be a very rough month of October. But I think Alex Golish understands the task at hand. This could be another year where Auburn fans have to punt it away. But I think good things will ultimately come down the road. You just have to be patient, because Hugh Freeze, just like Brian Harsin, took this program to depths that many people's going to take multiple years to get it back on track.
1: But, Pat, just another minute and a half left here. But at some point, I mean, you go back to if Alex Golish isn't the problem, then who is?
0: Excellent question. Many people talk. Listen, one thing is for sure. When John Summerall came into Jordan-Hare Stadium and did what he did to the Auburn football team, many people said it was John Cohen's fault. And listen, he will start getting some of the blame for everything in regards to Auburn's non-success on the football field, because when it's all said and done, it is about the success of your football program that is going to be the engine generator for everything you do in the athletic department. So we'll see if John Cohen then all of a sudden starts feeling the wrath of some of the Auburn people. But Auburn fans are very frustrated. We had Rob Pate, former incredible Auburn DB, on our show earlier this week, and the frustration was obvious, because Auburn people's heard this, Paul, whether it's Hugh Freeze or Brian Harsin, about being close or we need to do this and that. They want to start seeing results, and they want to start seeing it fast.
1: But being down there two or three weeks ago, Pat, I mean, these money people who are bankrolling the program, there's only so much patience they're going to have. And somebody is, and you mentioned John Cohen, I said it on your station, that you got to blame him. He blew the John Summerall deal. Anyway, Pat, thank you for making time. I know it's a crazy weekend. We'll catch up with you very soon, but an enormously helpful conversation here. Thank you very much. As we head to the break, we're just about done here in Dallas, a few minutes remaining, and we are coming right back.
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3: 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First, it was our soybean farmers crushed by tariffs. Now they're dumping 300,000 metric tons of cheap beef from places like Argentina at undermarket prices in another blow. Even the Alabama Cattlemen's Association called it a slap in the face. Over half of Alabama's rural hospitals are at risk of closing. It's time for change to protect our farmers and ranchers. Doug Jones will stand up to the policies that are hurting our farmers, ranchers, and rural communities. We can't lose one more farm or one more rural hospital. Montgomery has failed us. Rural Alabama can't take one more slap in the face from Tuberville and Trump. This November, vote for change. Vote for someone who will fight for you. Vote Doug Jones for governor. This advertisement is paid for by Doug for Alabama. P.O. 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
5: Had a good showing tonight. Wasn't perfect, but it was overall a good performance for our guys.
6: Those guys did exactly what we asked them to do. We were really worried about their mindset coming in. 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
5: How good does it feel to be 7-0 right now?
6: We're just going to keep striving to be 8-0 in the next one. 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We can't be 10-0 without being 8-0.
5: Big test next week. We're going to Austin. 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
6: No. We've got to get ready. It's going to be a test. The region championship on the line. It's become a rivalry through the years, Austin and Florence, and it'll live up to the billing for sure. We'll be ready. Coach Perkins and that staff do a great job. We'll be on our P's and Q's as well. It'll be a matchup.
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1: Time running out, so let's go quickly to Stephen in Lexington. Hey, Stephen.
2: Hey, how are you doing?
1: Thank you.
2: I just wanted to tell you I grew up reading your columns as a kid in Birmingham News.
1: And well, thank you. Thank you very much.
2: They would say, what's the current event? And I would bring your column in, and they're like, that doesn't work. And so the reason I'm calling, I'm a transplant from Homewood, Alabama, that lives in Lexington, Kentucky now, and go UK, let's go Cat. What is your opinion on UK running?
1: Well, let me quickly jump in here because we're about to run out of time, Stephen. First of all, my wife's from Homewood, so we have that in common. I'm really high on Will Stein. We had a chance to be up there about 4 weeks ago, and I think he's one of the brightest coaches in the country.
0: The Paul Feinbaum Show is presented by Johnsonville, reminding you to keep it fun, keep it together, and keep it juicy.
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8: Governor Ivey has announced the closure of all state offices and buildings in counties that will be most affected by the landfall of Hurricane Isaias. The counties involved in the governor's decision are Baldwin, Escambia, and Mobile counties along the coast, as well as Coffee, Covington, Dale, Geneva, Henry, and Houston counties. Leadership within other counties here in Alabama can make a decision on whether or not to stay open on Friday. I'll be back with more Alabama stories after this.
9: Some of the greatest blessings is just having people that care about you, to have someone that's just going to love you and make you feel important. They encourage you to be in church. They encourage you to be in prayer. They encourage you to be in your Bible. Now it's a part of my day every day. My house parents planted seeds in me that you can see where those seeds have sprouted in my life and helped change my life.
10: Big Oak Ranch, a Christian home for children needing a chance.
8: Alabama's state school superintendent, Dr. Eric Mackey, has spoken with 1819 News regarding a high school computer science curriculum that has been incorporating diversity, race, equity, and sexual orientation in its content that is taught to students. This curriculum is being offered to 9th and 10th graders in Alabama's public schools as part of the foundational computer science concepts. Despite its title of computer science, it still incorporates social, gender, and sexuality issues in its teaching concepts. Mackey told 1819 News that this program is coming out of Tuskegee University and was approved by the governor's advisory council. Mackey did not want to address the specifics found in this curriculum, but said that the state education board does not want to cause division within a school and that the computer science advisory council needs to look at how this program was reviewed and approved. I'm Andrea Tice.
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14: I'm Ed Bankin. Legendary NFL player and coach Mike Ditka has died. He was a player for the Bears, Eagles, and Cowboys. He was also part of Chicago's 1963 championship team and Dallas' Super Bowl VI champion over Miami. He then became a coach of the legendary 85 Bears and led them to victory in Super Bowl XX. Mike Ditka was 86 years old. To injury news around the league, the Ravens will be without quarterback Lamar Jackson when they face the Falcons Sunday night. Tyler Huntley gets the start. The Commanders say quarterback Jaden Daniels will be back from his elbow injury to face the Giants, but receiver Stephon Diggs has been ruled out. The Patriots will host the Raiders without two starting quarterbacks. Christian Gonzalez and Carlton Davis will not play against Vegas. Meanwhile, Raiders running back Ashton Jeanty is questionable as he deals with an ankle injury. The Jets will be without two key players on offense when they host the Browns on Sunday. Running back Breece Hall, receiver Adonai Mitchell have both been ruled out for the game. To baseball, a rare night off in the postseason, but there's one more Division Series game to be played tomorrow night between the White Sox and the Guardians in Cleveland. The winner goes to the ALCS. After failing to get a chance to win at home, White Sox manager Will Venable says his team is refocused.
15: Obviously disappointed that we weren't able to win a game, but we have to win a game. And that's, I think, understood with this group, that we have to go out and do whatever we have to do. These guys have bounced back every single time that we've had tough stretches or a tough game. This is no different.
14: 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WNBA coming up at the bottom of the hour on ESPN2. It's the Dream and the Liberty, with Atlanta leading the series 2-0.
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3: Damn it, Freddie, I'm going to get right into it. I told my wife she better have them kids in bed by a certain time. Hey, yo! Okay. It's Love Friday. It's me and her night. It's Love Friday. When I get that feeling, have them babies
0: Love
3: in that
0: Friday.
3: Bed by a certain time.
1: Why did I open that door?
3: Pause, my brother. I'm at home. It's Love Friday. Put them chilling in the

0: Mr. Rock and Roll Harry Dulles and also Chad Brown and Freddie Coleman. 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
1: So you laugh every time.
0: All the time.
1: We play that on Fridays.
0: It never gets
1: y'all,
0: old.
1: Bless my wife, because, boy, she has to deal with me and my kids and my nephew, who's our third child.
0: Uh-huh.
1: Bless her little soul, because she is such an angel, and to have to put up with us every single day. I remember her listening to the show on a Friday one time,
0: already.
1: And she told me she heard that, and she said she immediately started laughing and shook her head because she married somebody crazy.
0: What's the old line, the devil you know?
1: Yes.
0: Right. The devil you don't know?
2: Chad's just shaking his head from side to side on this one.
3: I did something similar on a local talk show here in Denver.
1: Yeah.
3: And my wife texted me back, should I start stretching now? Yes, you should start stretching now. Get warmed up. Get warmed up.
1: Hey, yeah.
0: Oh, God, I'm going to choke here. Oh, my goodness. Did not expect that out of Chad Brown following along that lead on Love Friday on this show. Well, there's no love. Maybe the Cowboys need to do some stretching, especially defensively, but we've seen Chad defy. 5 weeks, including last night. The Buccaneers go in with a rookie quarterback making his second start. They hadn't won a game all year. They lead that rookie quarterback, bringing his mother to the set, who meant so much to him when it comes to Jalen Daniels. They have over 400 yards of total offense, over 240 yards rushing. The Cowboys humiliated, embarrassed, whatever you want, but that's a loss, Chad Brown. You guys play in the NFL. There's certain losses that can't happen. That was one of those situations last night that happened to the Dallas Cowboys.
3: This one's got a ripple effect, a long, long ripple effect. This one will not be forgotten. And it can be down the road one of those rallying cries or one of those points where they go, yep, that's where it all fell apart. That's where we got dissension in the locker room. That's where Dak lost his MVP season, or things were going in that direction. All those things were at stake, and we managed to lose to a team that had a quarterback who hadn't had much action at all. So the Cowboys, they proved that they are a talented team, but they don't know how to finish. They don't know how to win close games, and they don't know how to stop somebody when the game plan could not be more obvious coming into the game.
1: Chad, from a defensive mind and a defensive perspective, you played the game for a very, very long time, and you were very clever. Number one, from a mental perspective and also from a physical standpoint, when you watch the Dallas Cowboys from a tackling standpoint, what are you witnessing with your own eyes?
3: Tackling is one of those things that it sounds crazy, but it's more want to than skill set. And if you're coming up to tackle somebody and you got doubt in your mind, if you're coming up to tackle somebody and you're unsure, like, how am I going to do this? Chances are you ain't going to do this.
1: Mm-hmm.
3: So it's a confidence thing. It's a belief thing. It's an attitude thing. I'm about to bring this dude down. I don't care if he outweighs me by 80 pounds or 60 pounds, whatever the case may be. I'm going to bring this big joker down. So I see a Cowboys team that is wanting to make the tackle, but not believing they're going to make a tackle. And it seems very semantic-y, the word difference right there. But again, tackling is a mindset thing. You have to be convinced when you're coming up, I'm about to put this dude down, not thinking, can I put him down? No, I'm about to put him down.
0: There are too many guys, either coaches or players, that have gotten community college degrees trying to tackle people. They don't have enough guys that have graduated with BAs or PhDs in grown man football playing defense. It's unconscionable that you have five guys in position to tackle Bucky Irving on one play, and not one person laid a glove on him, not in passing or tripping at his feet. Nobody. It was that four guys were there and said, there he is, the play's over. And Bucky Irving says, oh, really? There's too much of that, gentleman, going on with this football team.
1: But that's not the worst part, though, Freddie, about that play. I think the worst part
0: was
1: about that play is some of the guys who are making the most money,
3: mm-hmm.
1: who you're counting on that defense to make plays, the energy and the effort was not there.
3: Yep.
1: They were jogging while Bucky Irving was running and finding ways to actually get away from defenders. Like, that's the part that, as a defensive coach, and also because, listen, the coaching staff, they have their own onus. But when it's all said and done, Chad could attest to this, man. Players play. You got to get out there. You got to make plays on the football field. And I'm not seeing that from the Dallas Cowboys. But what I'm not going to coach you to do, what's a non-negotiable for me, I'm not going to tell you to have energy and effort on a football field. Like, that's one thing I'm not going to beg you for, because I will sit your ass down before I sit there and beg you to have energy and effort on the football field.
3: You get paid millions of bucks to run across the football field as a defender. And there were times where I played outside linebacker, I got to run from one side to the other. And I've already run 40 yards, and I'm thinking in my head, I actually don't want my teammate to make the tackle. I want it to be worth my effort to run across the field.
0: Sure.
3: The Cowboys were thinking, oh, that guy's got it. Oh, I don't have to run hard because that guy's going to make the tackle. So I know people are talking about the young defensive coordinator out there in Dallas, but to Harry's point, effort is not beyond a non-negotiable. It's a standard. It's just a start. I'm going to coach you to be a great football player. You got to bring your own effort. You got to bring your own energy. You got to bring your own desire to this equation as well. And so I see guys in the Cowboys defense who are not bringing their own. And there is some issue with some of the coordination, but that's not the major issue. If you line up and play hard every single play, no matter what defense you're in, you're going to have some success. It's when guys start taking plays off, when guys start assuming, oh, that guy's going to make the tackle, I don't need to run across the field, that's when we see runs like we saw last night.
0: One of my friends coaches a basketball team, the Division III basketball team, Nate Davis, really good coach at Gettysburg. And when they were struggling, he was at a different school, he looked at his young ladies and said, I can't want this more than you do. You have to want it more than I do. And they took that message and wound up winning the conference championship later on that year. And I said, why did you feel the need? It was early in the season, by the way, like game two or three. And I said, why did you feel the need to throw that out there at them that early? He said, I didn't want bad patterns to continue to be a pattern. And I saw that, wait a minute, we want this more than they do, and it's only game two. I was not going to allow that problem to fester. To me, that's a big problem with the Cowboys' defense. I know Christian Parker wants it. I see him getting grayer and grayer and grayer in his temples and his eyebrows and his hair game by game, because I know he wants this to work. You get a first chance to call defensive plays, you don't want to be a ragamuffin out there doing that or have ragamuffin players under your watch. They got to start wanting it more than the defensive coordinator does. They got to start wanting it more than the quarterback does. They got to start wanting it more than the owner does. And until they continue chatting, they see the just la la la la la na na na na na across the field, this is going to be who they are on defense when it comes to the Cowboys.
1: Well, it's about not taking this opportunity for granted. And I'm going to put it the best way that a coach I had, he was our special teams coach for the Atlanta Falcons. I remember we had a guy that didn't want to do what he was coached. And he got released, right?
0: Mm-hmm.
1: And then about 4 weeks later, he came back. And you want to know what Keith Armstrong said to that young man in the meeting room? You ain't like them streets, did you? Now, nothing against a 9-to-5, ladies and gentlemen.
0: Against streets.
1: Nothing against a 9-to-5 now, because there are some people providing for their families working a 9-to-5.
0: Right.
1: But he said, it's a difference working at 9-to-5, right? You trying to look for that job, and you can get here and go get same level as that damn football like I asked you to do. When your elementary school teacher asks you, what's your job? You tell her, I get same level as that ball as that L2 on kickoff. See, it hits different when you get cut and you got to go to them streets and you're trying to figure out what life is going to be after that. So sometimes, man, you got to send guys on their merry-go-way so they can get a taste of that street life.
3: Yeah, sometimes you got to send a message to the locker room and let somebody go who may not have necessarily earned their way out the door,
0: sure.
3: But I'm trying to send a loud enough message so people will hear what Harry was just saying there. Yeah, I don't want to be on them streets.
0: Yeah.
3: I don't want to be at my uncle's pharmacy passing out pills.
1: Look, you living a lifestyle, your lady buying her little bags and all that, and all of a sudden... You telling her she can't get them bags no more. Uh-huh. She going to tell you need to get your damn act right.
3: You need to
1: do what coach asked you to do.
0: I can see it now at Publix. Who's the new guy? Oh, he was just cut by the Dallas Cowboys. Hey. But, boy, can he reach the top of that stack to get that toilet paper.
1: The street's a different ballgame. That's when that reality sink in. You mean I can give effort and go down here on kickoff cover. And we had a tight end.
0: Yeah.
1: He said, who's in that tight end room? He said, Tony Gonzalez, you ain't never playing, son,
0: exactly.
1: On offense.
0: Yeah. Mm-hmm.
1: You better go down as L5 and hit that wedge. That's how you going to make your living. Tony Gonzalez is not coming out the game. So you better make your living at L5 hitting that doggone wedge.
0: Oh, my goodness. The things you hear when it comes to life lessons being handed out involving Harry Douglas and Chad Brown. I'm Freddie Coleman. It is Love Friday when it comes to Freddie and Harry. Hit us up anytime you want on the Freddie and Harry call them line at 888-SAY-ESPN, 888-729-3776. He's been dying to get through. Mardi Gras Bob in New Orleans at 888-729-3776. Now, for those who don't know, he's one of our favorites. He's a Saints fan. Harry Douglas, a Falcons fan. Those two teams are rivals. You got a pretty good idea where this phone call might be going. Mardi Gras Bob, boss, what you got for us?
4: Well, yeah, gentlemen, pleasure to visit you. With all that baseball and the incredible popularity of your phone lines, I am only now able to get through to give two things. One, props to the Falcons. They whooped the Saints one side up the other. They look like they enjoyed a good night rest at Marriott Bonvoy and had Boston cream pie 5-hour. Saints look like they rolled out of some sleazy French Quarter hotel full of purple drinks.
1: Thank you, Mardi Gras Bob. I really appreciate that phone call.
0: You guys are on one today between you, Chad, our listeners. You guys, Love Fridays become Love Comedy Friday involving everybody.
1: I got to tell 5-hour energy.
0: Oh, my goodness.
1: You got to make a flavor that involves that pie.
0: You got talking. You got Chad Brown. You got Chad Brown talking about stretching exercises and everything. That's where we are. So how much stretch would you need to do being invited to Chad's pad? We're all going to find out next on Freddie and Harry at ESPN Radio and the ESPN app. But first things first, get this word from Harry Douglas. Thanks to the Wellness Company.
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1: Answering the biggest questions in football. Using specialized algorithms to find patterns within data sequences to formulate a response. Or something like that. This is Chad's Pad on Freddie and Harry.
0: And it's all about the Chad-a-rigalums, not the algorithms involving Chad Brown and Chad's Pad, presented by SoFi Get Your Money Right.
1: Number one.
2: All right, fellas, number one, you guys know I'm here in Denver. Sean Payton has taken back play calling over Davis Webb. Broncos 2-2 with a bottom five offense. Is Sean Payton going to step in and fix things, or is he just looking to protect himself and his quarterback, Bo Nix?
3: No, well, I think I'm still one of them, right? That was a good storyline for you guys. It was because I honestly felt it was going to help us. Like, I wouldn't have done that. I wouldn't have done it if I didn't think that's how unique I think he is. And, yeah, it was because I honestly thought standing back as the head coach, it would help us.
4: No, he's going to step in and fix things. When I look at this offense right now in Denver, total offense, 27th. Scoring offense, 27th. The run offense, 29th. The pass offense, 20th. They have gotten off to slow starts in every ball game that they played this season. Oh, by the way, when you look at that run game, they've only had one game where this offense has rushed for over 100 yards, and that was the win versus Jacksonville.
1: Number two.
2: All right, fellas, number two, the Bills are at the Rams Monday Night Football. The Rams rallied to in Philly without Aaron Donald. The Bills are coming off the Patriots' loss and Allen's turnovers. Who needs this game more?
4: I'm going to say the Los Angeles Rams, because they already have two losses on their schedule. When you look at the NFC West, you don't want to get left behind. And I kind of want to say, what's the outcome of the San Francisco 49ers in the Seattle Seahawks game? Because
0: exactly.
4: I think that plays a factor in this decision. But I think in actual reality, if you're the Rams, you don't want to lose any more games.
0: If you're the Los Angeles Rams, you put yourself in this position from the jump. When you decide not to go to Australia days before like San Francisco did, and now you're pushing that boulder uphill. They were lucky to get out of Philadelphia alive with a win, down by 10 points with less than 5 minutes to play. You keep trying to knock on the devil's door. The devil's going to answer, and you're not going to like the response if you're Los Angeles Rams. You keeping this up.
1: Number three.
2: Number two, Georgia goes down to number six, Alabama, a rematch of last year's SEC title game. Both teams come in this game undefeated. It's going to be a weather game with rain and wind in the forecast. Stockton versus Russell. And if Alabama wins this, does Kalen DeBoer, has he brought Bama back?
0: Ooh, good question.
4: Ooh, that is a great question.
0: Good question.
4: I'm not going to say he's brought Bama back because they beat Georgia in the regular season last year.
0: True.
4: And we've seen how the season ended, even though they made the college football playoffs. What I do like more about this Alabama team this year, they are rushing the football better than they did last year. It was a point of emphasis in the offseason. Mm-hmm. But also your starting quarterback is an addition to the run game. And he's playing unbelievable football. But I'm looking forward to this matchup between Russell and Gunnar Stockton because they're different type of quarterbacks. I think the more upside is with Keelan Russell.
0: Yeah.
4: But you're never going to get me to throw a quarterback by the wayside that is a veteran, that's savvy, that's played in big games. And, you know, he's going to bring that hard head and that lunch pail, every time that he steps on the football field.
0: The one thing that Keelan DeBoer and Alabama have done to bring down ratings in the Paul Feinbaum show, they have nothing to complain about. The Crimson Tide faithful, they couldn't wait for Monday. We need to get him out of here. Hey, Nick Saban, ain't got nothing to say. Because the way Alabama's played. So if anything, it's been right for Alabama, Chad, but it's been wrong for the ratings of the Paul Feinbaum show because the Crimson Tide faithful have nothing to complain about.
2: All right, before we move on to number four, I got something to add here. It's a weather game.
0: Yes.
2: And my experience tells me it ain't the better team that wins the weather game. It's the team that handles the weather the best. Did you do wet ball drills during the week? Did you practice ball security? You take advantage of the wind when you have it in your favor? You can throw the ball and try to get down the field with some explosive plays. So whoever handles, coaches the weather situation the best, not necessarily who's the best team, I think, will win this one.
1: Number four.
2: All right, Red River Rivalry, Red River Showdown, whatever title you want to put on. Number one, Texas versus a 2-2 Oklahoma Sooners team. Is Arch Manning overrated because he certainly has been inconsistent, or is this Texas team really about their defense and that's the real story?
4: All right, I think the defense has been the bright spot for the Texas Longhorns so far this season. Is Arch overrated? I would say this. A lot of us in the media, we put this onus on Arch Manning. He understands who he is as a football player. So does his head coach, Steve Sarkisian. What I would say about Arch Manning and John Mateer, I don't believe they have been difference makers this season at all for their respected team.
0: For the last time, I'm going to warn people, stop trying to use last year's events in modern times. It never ends well. It never works out well. You had to have figured that Arch Manning was not going to be ready to be a prototypical top-flight draft choice when he's going to get everybody's best shot. And that's what's happening. He's still trying to figure this out in only his second full year as a starting quarterback for Texas. Stop using last year's events in present times. It never works, and it never ends well, especially when it comes to your opinion. With Chad Brown, Harry Douglas, and Freddie Coleman, it is Love Friday, Freddie and Harry. Keep weighing in. What do you want to see? What can't you wait to see this weekend in the NFL? 888-SAY-ESPN, 888-729-3776.
1: 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Confidence is soaring in New England following a huge road win in Buffalo. Now the Patriots face another tough test as Kirk Cousins and the 3-1 Las Vegas Raiders come to town. 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

0: Center. I'm Ed Megan. Legendary player and coach Mike Ditka has died. Ditka played for the Bears, the Eagles, and the Cowboys during his playing career. He was part of a championship team of the Bears in 1963 and also part of the Cowboys Super Bowl VI champion. He then moved on to coaching, eventually becoming the head coach of the Bears, leading Chicago to victory in Super Bowl XX. Bears coach Ben Johnson today talked about the impact of Ditka on the Bears and on the game.
1: That defense there in the 80s, I mean, that was something to behold. And, you know, we keep talking about the monsters of Midway and how much we'd like to bring that back. And they were the standard, and they have been for some time. But I think he had a lot to do with that mindset. Certainly, they were great players.
0: Mike Ditka was 86 years old. To the injury front of the NFL, Lamar Jackson is out for the Ravens on Sunday night for their game against the Falcons. Tyler Huntley gets the start. The Commanders say quarterback Jaden Daniels is ready to return on Sunday to face the Giants after dealing with an elbow injury. But receiver Stephon Diggs has been ruled out with a hamstring injury. The Jets will be without two key players on offense on Sunday. Running back Breece Hall and receiver Adonai Mitchell are both out for the game. And the Patriots will be missing cornerbacks Christian Gonzalez and Carlton Davis for their game against the Raiders. Running back Ashton Jeanty is questionable with an ankle injury. To baseball, all come down to one game in the division series tomorrow night on ESPN Radio. The Guardians and the White Sox. The winner moves on to face the Rays in the ALCS. WNBA playoffs about to get away on ESPN2. It'll be the Dream and the Liberty. Atlanta trying to close out that series up 2-0.
2: Hey, it's Evan Cohen. 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

0: He is Harry Douglas. He is Chad Brown and Freddie Coleman, all part of the trio known as Freddie and Harry on Love Friday on ESPN Radio, the ESPN app, and Sirius XM Channel 80, as well as tune in. Always tell that smart speaker to play ESPN Radio and be smart about college football action as Florida in the top 25 takes on South Carolina down in Gainesville. 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And those three games are really important that could involve your team. That comes your way in a couple of minutes. But plan you want to weigh in about the football weekend about to happen. Alabama, Georgia, big part of college football Saturday. And then on Sunday, a lot of terrific NFL games, including the Falcons and the Ravens, Patriots versus the Raiders, and the Seahawks versus the 49ers. 888-729-3776. One of our favorites, Des from the land of 10,000 lakes, that is Minnesota. Dr. Des, what is up with you, my friend, on this Love Friday?
1: Purify your team in Lake Minnetonka. What happened, Freddie? I thought the Cowboys were going to win the Super Bowl again.
0: Oh, see, I've never said that. Don't put me in that box.
1: I know you wouldn't say that, silly. So check it out. I'm excited because my boys get to play the who that Saint historically cheated us. I'll never forget that game. I don't even like the colors that they wear. That's how much I don't like that team. And I'm really hyped up for the Bears and Green Bay Packers. I feel like whoever win that game going to be second in the division behind the Vikings or possibly the Lions if we slip up or if we don't figure out this offense with Kyler Murray, because I'm a side with the experts when they say, yeah, defense is solid. A lot of teams won with it. But you got to be able to give one or two of those games based, you know, on them arms that you got, Kyler. I know the blade's not that long, but we believe in you, baby. We got Odell Beckham. Got another pair of hands for you to toss it to. So I'm excited for this weekend. I want some close games from everybody.
2: He said, I know those legs aren't long.
0: He's not right, but he's not wrong.
2: But Kyler Murray, at some point, he has to figure it out, right? You have to figure it out. You have weaponry there to throw the football to. Got to figure it out. That defense and special teams from Minnesota, they've been outstanding so far this season. And, Dez, y'all in Minnesota, y'all go ahead and handle that business for me. Now, I don't know if that game is at New Orleans or is it in Minnesota. Whatever it is, wherever the game is, handle that business for us Atlanta Falcons fans.
0: It's in New Orleans, by the way,
3: It's in New Orleans. It is in New Orleans. And Brian Flores has that defense going. Where they, again, when you go with that type of pressure and that amount of pressure, what it does to an offense, typically defenses, we want to respond to what the offense does. Oh, they come out in this. We match the personnel. Oh, it's third and short. They're going to go with their jumbo package. We match the personnel. Brian Flores, he goes aggressive from the very beginning where the offense is now reacting to the defense. I think that's what's going on. We're going right now in Minnesota. And, yeah, Kyler Murray, there's certainly some room to grow, ha-ha, pun intended, and then certainly could bathe in the waters of Lake Minnetonka like Prince did with Apollonia back in the day.
0: Hey, wait. That ain't Lake Minnetonka. I'll damn you. I'll kill you. Just Google Purple Rain. You know exactly what we're talking about. Yes. One of our favorites, the Real Sean in Big Sky Country in Montana. The Real Sean, what you got on this Friday? Love Friday, my man.
4: Gentlemen, let me tell y'all what kind of week I have when Freddie and Harry is not on the air. Y'all know I have my vocal cord surgery. When they did that, they cracked my back, too. So on Monday, I had a dentist appointment. They yanked my tooth out after shooting my gums up with needles a whole bunch and making me numb. So that wasn't no fun. On Tuesday, I took my kid to speech therapy, and we were leaving, and I rolled my ankle, and I fell down the stairs like Peter Griffin tumbled, you know, four or five different stairs, hurt all different parts of my body. When I got out to my car, I had a parking ticket. Because I was like 5 minutes late because I was laying there in pain. So the parking meter mafia got me right away. On Wednesday, I took the day off because I hurt so bad I couldn't hardly move. And my wife, who won the People's Choice Best Massage Therapist in Billings, Montana Award, gave me a two-hour massage. And, man, the whole thing just hurt like hell. Made me so sore. And then on Thursday, I went back to work, but I went back to work wearing six different braces so I could get through the day. Today's Friday. It's chill mode, so all day I've been icing up, you know, 20 minutes off, 20 minutes off. I got it on my knees. I got it on my elbows. I got it on my back. And we got a funeral to go to tomorrow, so there ain't no love happening on this Friday. And after all of that, I still feel okay, because at least I don't think it's my year again, because that's embarrassing. And all I want to see this weekend is the Titans beat the not Houston Oilers. Please just make that happen and make my week okay. Thank you, fellas.
0: Always appreciate it, my friend. Titans have been in a couple of games where they had chances with the Eagles and the Giants. They are getting better, guys, if the record does not reflect that with the Tennessee Titans.
2: Yeah, but...
0: 0-4 is 0-4, I guess.
2: Yes.
0: I get it. Bill Parcells, your record tells you are who you are.
3: Well, the Houston Texans ain't much better. So
2: nope.
0: That's true. That is true. Yeah. Can you imagine that game ends in a tie?
2: And those two organizations do not like one another.
0: That is very true. Not at all. Because one left at City and the other one. Yeah. And now the other one stole the old uniforms for the Tennessee Titans. Used to be the Houston Oilers.
2: Yep.
0: And it's going to be good old-fashioned hate involving two teams that are combined 0-8 going in
2: to that game.
0: The next person that takes out uniforms is getting... Anyway, he's Harry Dux of Chad Brown. I'm Freddie, along with Freddie.

0: ESPN Radio. You can listen to that coverage starting at 12 noon Eastern time on Sunday. I'm waiting to see if I'm going to make my 5:40 flight so I can be in Mercedes-Benz Stadium so I can take my kids. That's the number one. First thing I'm waiting on to see. Secondly, it's the two running backs. It's Bijan Robinson. It's Derrick Henry. Which one of those guys are going to have the better game? Or is it both of them, right? And it becomes a shootout from a run game perspective, a shootout run game by both of these offensive units. But which defense is going to be able to make that key play that sets the other team up to get the victory in this matchup?
1: I'm looking at the defenses as well here. And for Atlanta, when you have the amount of output offensive that they've had over the last couple of weeks, now it's on tape. Now we know what you're trying to do. You're not going to surprise anybody at this point. So can they maintain that high level despite having all that on tape? And then for the Ravens, Derrick Henry, 7 rushing touchdowns this year, going against the NFL's best run defense. And if Derrick Henry can't run, what's Tyler Huntley going to do? If he can't hand the ball off, if you're going to ask him to drop back and throw the ball 40 times, that does not seem like a recipe for success.
2: Eagles versus Jaguars in London, England.
3: Otherwise known as the second home for the Jacksonville Jaguars because they're playing back-to-back games in London, England. This Jaguars team, really, really fierce. This Eagles team, not so much. And Nick Sirianni says, we've been through this before. We know how to keep it together. Seriously.
4: Every adversity that I've been in through my life, they're not comfortable at the time, but they produce the most growth. So I am truly, truly thankful for the adversities that I go through, even though they're not comfortable at the time. And what a message I have to be able to send to the team, my kids, that. And so, yeah, I mean, I think that just, you know, being able to relay that and that message and, like I said, lock arms and let's go.
3: All right, Chad, what can't you wait to see involving these two playing in London when it comes to Eagles versus the Jaguars?
1: Well, that was a great soundbite by Nick Sirianni, and I think that belongs in a TED Talk somewhere, but that don't belong in the locker room. When you have Lane Johnson abruptly retire, and then Cam Jurgens is traded the very next day, and Nick Sirianni has already admitted this offense does not have its identity, what team is going to show up? Where's this confidence? Where's this belief? Who do they look to in the huddle? Who do they look to on the sideline? Who's going to give an inspired speech in the locker room? This team is still struggling with some of these basics, core principles of a football team. And when you got two leaders up front leave like that, yeah, I'm looking forward to, can they actually just keep it together, much less win this football game?
0: Yeah, what I can't wait to see is Nick Sirianni not lie through his teeth in that soundbite.
3: Okay.
0: What coach likes to face adversity when you have Saquon Barkley, Devontae Smith, Dallas Goedert, Landon Dickerson, Lane Johnson just retired. None of those guys are going to be in this ball game. You don't want to play this game with your hand tied behind your back if you're a head coach of any organization in the NFL. But, you know, who is going to step up? All those guys I just mentioned, they're not going to be there. Who is going to step up and make plays consistently on offense? Because right now, I agree with you, Chad. I don't know, outside of Jalen Hurts, who is going to lead this group.
3: Yeah.
0: But Jalen Hurts can't throw the football to himself. He also needs to be better at it because he wasn't good last week. And this run game has been non-existent, literally non-existent so far this season.
2: Giants at Commanders.
3: How long for the Jameis Winston experience? Because they've given a lot of flowers to J.J. McCarthy they traded for the Minnesota Vikings. Meanwhile, the Washington Commanders, they get Jaden Daniels back as their starting quarterback. HD, what can't you wait to see in this one involving these two NFC East rivals?
0: I want to see Jaden Daniels. How does he look coming back from the shoulder, the elbow injury? This is the second time we have seen this occur. But is he going to be able to protect himself from an offensive coordinator standpoint for the Washington Commanders? You have to make sure you don't put him in harm's way. I know it's a game of football and you're instinctive as a player. But then when I look at the New York Football Giants, this is an opportunity to go 4-1 and really grab the NFC East. Can you get it done? Can we see Jameis Winston not have the boneheaded plays? And I get it. High risk, low reward.
3: Yeah.
0: But can you protect the football and not put your team in harm's way by turning it over?
1: For me, I look at this game, I'm excited about the linebackers on the field, the young linebackers, Arvell Reese for the Giants, Sonny Styles for the Commanders.
3: Yeah.
1: These guys have been off to amazing starts for their rookie years. They continue to get better every single week. So, yes, Jaden Daniels is a storyline with the elbow. And Jameis Winston, is he going to go 30 for 30 again and not the good 30 for 30 like Jay-Z's club 40 for 40 back in the days, but the bad 30 for 30? But the linebacker play, these guys.

0: guys, I'm excited to watch them do what they do. They've got different skill sets, but they're active. They're sideline to sideline. They're physical football players. They know how to tackle. So that's what I'm looking forward to this matchup.
1: Yeah, both of those rookie linebackers, Sonny Styles, third in the team in tackles for the Commanders. Arvell Reese, the top tackler so far after four games, for the New York Giants. With Harry Douglas and Chad Brown and Freddie Coleman, thanks for being a part of Love Friday, Freddie and Harry. And allowing it to be a part of you. Many will call, but only one can be the caller of the week. And plus, our pick'ems have been looking pretty good. Can we continue that role when it comes to this week against our ESPN radio family? Find out next.
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0: He's Harry Douglas, along with Chad Brown and Freddie Coleman. It's Love Friday, Freddie and Harry. Rest in peace to Freddie Jack, one of the great soul crooners who passed away earlier this week. Giving a little shout out to him and a tribute to him as well. 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Don't forget about football, Football Sunday. After New England Patriots host the Las Vegas Raiders, Harry Douglas will be on the call with Steve Levy, along Dan Graziano on the sidelines. 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Many will call the Freddie and Harry call line, but only one can be...
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0: Everett in Louisiana. Everett, what you got for us on Freddie and Harry?
4: Hey, what's going on, brothers, what's man? On? Every time I try to call, I can't get in, but I finally got in this afternoon, man. Love y'all's show.
0: Thank you.
4: Hey, check it out. I'm a New York Yankee fan. I'm from the Panhandle of Texas in a place called Amarillo. And the Yankees have been my baseball team for years, and the Cowboys have been my football team for years. So with that being said, last night was kind of a heartbreaker. It kind of took me back to Chicago when that fan interfered, keeping the Cubs out of it. I don't remember what year that was, but last night kind of broke my heart. And them guys, at the end of the lineup, you know, once it got down to the last six batters, those guys waved more than a doggone homecoming queen in a parade. And speaking about my Dallas Cowboys, man, I got last week I had a chance to go on Matt and Myron, and I was talking about the Cowboy defense. And I love the offense, but I said a phrase, and I think they didn't really understand what I was saying. I'm going to try to say it again because I'm on ESPN Radio once again. But the Cowboys offense is great. But that defense, and listen, I'm going to say this, I'm going to say it real slow. Same thing I said last Friday on the show that comes on before y'all. A Cowboy defense could not bust a grape at a fruit fight with iron boots on.
5: We know exactly what you mean, exactly. Brother Everett, in Louisiana.
0: Exactly. He's saying they soft.
5: Yes.
0: They've been playing soft.
5: Yep.
0: They've been calling plays as being soft, period. That doesn't leave a lot to imagination, what he said. Especially when you have steel boots on, mm-hmm. and the grape is now your friend.
5: That's good stuff.
0: This PSA brought to you by Harry Douglas, Chad Brown, and Freddie Coleman.
6: This is a challenge. Challenge.
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0: Not bad by your boys. We start off slow this season, but last week, undefeated, 3-0. So all of a sudden, it's gotten a little tighter in the race involving us and our ESPN Radio family. Right now, we are tied for second with the Golics and Matt and Myron, Aaron and Ian at 9-3, two games ahead of us at 7-5. Then Unsportsmanlike, the Rich Eisen Show and Game Night, all in the basement at 5-7. 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
2: Raiders and Patriots.
0: Now, HD will be on the call of that game. Like we mentioned, coverage begins at noon Eastern time Sunday on ESPN Radio involving these two. He, Steve Levy, Dan Graziano have the call. Before we give our picks, give us your thoughts on two teams where many people looked at and said, man, oh, man, sneaky good game this weekend in the NFL on Sunday.
5: Yeah, I'll start with the Las Vegas Raiders. They're a football team, y'all. They're going to be in the running for the AFC West, although I don't think they're going to win it.
0: Yeah.
5: They have the opportunity to make the playoffs this season. Now, for them, what I want them to get better at, running the football.
0: Right.
5: You have to be able to run the football somewhat to take a lot of pressure off of your quarterback. But also, when I look at this matchup, who is going to guard Brock Bowers?
0: Good luck.
5: You have Christian Gonzalez that's out of this ballgame. You have Carlton Davis III who is out of this ballgame. I've seen Brock Bowers be matched up with number one corners on other football teams.
0: It doesn't matter.
5: And him still make plays on a consistent basis. So yep. I am concerned about that. For Drake May, build off what you were able to do last week. He was very decisive in his decision-making and also utilized his legs. 8 carries for 54 yards last week. Let's see if it can continue 2 weeks in a row.
0: Well, two of our horsemen, Shannon Penn and Josh Kapke. Shannon is taking the Patriots, who are 3.5-point favorites. Josh Kapke is taking the Raiders, a 3.5-point underdog. Chad Brown, this is the Chad Brown Bowl. You play for both of these teams, the Raiders and the Patriots. Who are you taking in this one?
3: Did not play for the Raiders, but I did play for the Patriots.
0: My bad, yes, the Patriots. Yes. I'm sorry. My bad on that one.
3: And as Harry just said, Drake May played great last week, put up 269 yards passing, three touchdowns. But we're still in that sweet spot for Kirk Cousins in September and October where he plays his best football, and Clint Kubiak has got this thing going in the right direction. I am a Raiders believer,
0: okay,
3: which will probably get me attacked at night here in Denver. But I believe in this Raiders football team. I think they'll find a way to get this done on Sunday.
0: Hey, Doug, Eric Hanna, we got two for the Raiders. What say you between the Raiders and the Patriots? Patriots 3.5-point favorites.
7: Yeah, I've actually taken the Raiders with the points the last couple of weeks. It's paid off for me. It's 3.5. We got the hook. Going Raiders.
0: Okay. I'm going Raiders as well. I just believe in what they're doing. Clint Kubiak has got a pulse on this team. They're going to benefit so much from the Kansas City loss that could pay off, that maybe they could be a playoff team when it's all said and done in the AFC West. Jovan, you're new to the show. We got four for the Raiders. Are you going to make it 5-1 or 4-2?
8: Let's make it 5. As they say, I got 5 on it, Freddie.
0: There,
8: so let's go with the Raiders.
0: Attaboy.
9: Got that 5-hour energy, baby.
0: Attaboy, Jovan. That's what I'm talking about.
2: Bears at Packers.
0: Surprisingly, the Bears only a 1.5-point favorite against the Green Bay Packers, HD. Shannon's taking the Bears. Josh Kapke is taking the Bears. Which team are you taking?
5: I'm taking the Chicago Bears as well. The Green Bay Packers, they struggle stopping the run. Y'all want to know who's the number one rushing team in the NFL?
0: The
5: Chicago Bears.
0: And also on the passing of Mike Ditka, you know they're going to be monsters of the midway running the ball.
5: Give me the Bears.
0: Chad Brown, we got 3 for the Bears. What say you?
3: Yeah, we got to honor Mike Ditka by going with the Bears as well. I think Chicago's just a better coached football team. Yeah, you laying points on the road with Case Keenum at quarterback? Yes, I am. I got the Bears in this one.
0: All right, we got 3 for the Bears. It's going to be, so we got 5 for the Bears. I'm going with the Bears as well. Jovan, what about you? We got 5 for the Bears, 0 for the Packers.
8: Let's make it an extra vote for the Bears.
0: Okay. Eric Hanneman, are you going to be a contrarian?
9: Da Bears.
0: Attaboy. I knew you wouldn't do that to me.
2: 49ers at Seahawks.
0: Game of the weekend. 49ers at Seahawks. Seahawks a 3-point favorite over the undefeated 49ers. HD, where are you standing?
5: Kyle Juszczyk will be missed because he is the guy that does all the motioning and lead blocks for the run game. But that is going to be Luke Farrell now. Mm-hmm. I still believe in the San Francisco 49ers. I do believe they're the best team in the NFL right now currently. So give me the 49ers.
0: Shannon and Kapke took the Seahawks. We got 1 for the 49ers. Chad Brown, what about you?
3: I got the Hawks. It's going to be a close game. And the 12s will make the difference in this one. They'll get San Francisco offside or have some difficulty hearing the count. That's going to be major in this game.
0: Hey, Doug, Gary Hanneman, 3 for the Seahawks, 1 for 49ers. What say you?
7: Give me the MVP through 4 weeks. Brock Purdy, going Niners.
0: Okay, I'm going Niners as well. So, Jovan, you're the tiebreaker. Seahawks or 49ers, who are you taking?
8: Roll with the Seahawks.
0: Okay, so we got the Seahawks. We got the Seahawks winning that game. Have a great weekend. This has been Love Friday, Freddie and Harry, the mighty ESPN Radio.
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24: I'm Ed Bankin. The NFL world is mourning the death of a legend. Mike Ditka died today at the age of 86. He was a player for the Bears, Eagles, and Cowboys. He was part of a championship team in Chicago and Dallas. He also coached the legendary 85 Bears to victory in Super Bowl 20. Mike Ditka died at the age of 86. Now, the injury news around the NFL. The Eagles will be without several starters for their London game against the Jaguars. Running back Saquon Barkley, receiver Devontae Smith, and center Drew Kendall among those who have been ruled out. Rams defensive line and Aaron Donald says he plans to play Monday night against the Bills after missing action last week against the Eagles. Ravens won't have Lamar Jackson, quarterback, when they face the Falcons due to an ankle injury. Tyler Huntley starts. Jaden Daniels will be back at quarterback for the Commanders. However, receiver Stephon Diggs will not play against the Giants due to a hamstring injury. The Patriots won't have Christian Gonzalez and Carlton Davis in their secondary when they face Vegas. Down to baseball. Tonight off in the postseason, with the playoffs continue tomorrow night with Game 5 to decide who will go to the ALCS to face the Rays. It's the White Sox and the Guardians, and Gavin Williams will get the start for Cleveland.
25: Yeah, the body feels good right now. Been in the training room all morning, just figuring it out. But it's just a normal day, really. I throw a pen on those days, and everybody knows it, so there's nothing different.
24: 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The Dream lead the Liberty 27-21 in the second quarter. Atlanta leads that series 2-0. Coming up later, it's the Valkyries and the Aces. Golden State holds a 2-0 lead in that series.
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4: That's right, coming at you live from Gainesville, the University of Florida. 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I'm Jonathan Zaslow. Good to have you aboard. We are back in the old stomping grounds. And you may be saying, where's Amber Wilson? Where's Amber Wilson tonight? Amber Wilson lost her voice earlier today. That's right. Amber Wilson and I, whenever we are on these trips for a college football campus tour, we got a lot to get to tonight, all right? Whenever we're on these trips for college football campus tour, whatever stop we're on, and this is, what, the third year, week six that we're doing this, we like to talk to the students, the prospective communications majors, and we'll talk to some classes, which was a real thrill today because both of us went through this program here in the College of Journalism at the University of Florida. We are both grads. I graduated 2004. She won't want me to tell you her age, so without telling you her age, I'll tell you she graduated in 2005. And we were speaking to the class